0: does that play in perfectly into what they are used to? Young Hansen. Okay. And that type of basketball is such a post-dominated type of ball. This is the kind of game that Young Hansen could come out and just absolutely thrive in. Now, that doesn't mean he's going to come out and, you know, on opening night against the Suns and do the same thing. Obviously, it's a non-NBA opponent, different style of game, but this is the kind of game that plays right into his strengths. So what I want to see today is in an opportunity for Young Hansen to shine, does he?
1: Yeah. A lot of fans were concerned about Ja Morant after the preseason opener, but my thought is, like, it's his first game in a very long time with a brand-new team in a brand-new city. And coach said after the game he was just sped up a little bit. I think the preseason is going to be important for Ja just to continue to get comfortable with his new surroundings. I think he's going to be just fine.
0: Yeah, look, it's his first game with this organization. And we have seen for many players that a transition period exists. Denny Avdia's first 10 games as a Trailblazer were not good.
1: No.
0: Okay, and then after about game 10, he started to settle in. And then it took him a while to turn into what he's become. But for a guy who's been in the same place his entire NBA career, to have a different coaching staff, different teammates, different building, different surroundings in a part of the country that he has, I mean, sure, he spent time, you know, with Nike, but it's not a place he's ever anticipated living. Well, now he does. So all of those things, it's an adjustment period. And if he struggles in the first 10 games of the season, then I'm not worried about him long term. That's just the natural transition of things in this league.
1: Yeah, the other thing that jumped out at me in game one, how comfortable Denny looked. And, you know, the big question going in was, with all the different ball handlers they have and the different combinations of players they can put on the floor, how would Denny, you know, blend in? There were times where he was able to play without the ball, and yet they still found multiple opportunities where he was able to get downhill and do what he does best. I thought he looked really smooth in preseason game number one.
0: Yeah, I did too. I mean, look, he was great to start the game. Hey, you look up, it's like, oh, wow, he's got, you know, 20-plus points. It's great. And that's awesome. Again, preseason game, just going through the motions. He's picked up right where he's left off. He said his back's 99%. You know, we've talked about this, Chad. Pre-back injury last year, he was shooting above 36% from three. He shot under 30% from three the rest of the season and finished it at, like, around, what, 31%, I think, for the season. The shooting struggles, the guy that he was in February, March, April, even into the playoffs, even when he was looking more like himself, he still wasn't himself. And a lot of it had to do with the back injury. So I just want to see him be healthy, be comfortable, and be him.
1: How difficult is it for you to get prepared for a game like today where you're dealing with a team that you're not as familiar with?
0: It's not difficult per se. It's just different, right? So I'll show you. I still got to glue my stuff down. But, like, I have a lot of notes on these guys.
1: He does, right? Have a lot of notes. I can attest to that.
0: I have notes on every single player. Some of these guys have really fascinating stories. And that's what I find fun about this. This is the very first time that a British professional team is playing a team from the NBA.
1: Awesome.
0: Ever. And you look at the head coach, Tatvydas Sabonis. That sound familiar?
1: Yes.
0: Arvydas' son and DeMontis' brother. He was the coach of the year last year in the British Super League, and they won a championship. You got a couple of guys in this roster who have played, you know, a couple of minutes in the NBA, but other guys who were like, okay, I've never heard of this guy. How about Aaron Rye? Aaron Rye is 28 years old, and he went to Dartmouth. He was a neuroscience major at Dartmouth, academic all-Ivy League team.
1: Wow.
0: At Dartmouth. Okay, this dude said when he was in college, he had genuinely considered a career as a neurosurgeon. And here he is playing against the Trailblazers for the London Lions. Like, stuff like that, I think that's what this stuff is fun for me, because you learn about these players and these stories that you never would have heard in any other setting.
1: That's great. All right, Travis, I look forward to getting your keys to the game a little bit later and the call coming up. 1 o'clock, a little matinee action on a Monday.
0: Let's do it.
1: All right, we'll come back on the pregame show. And when we do, my friends, we're going to hear from Scoot Henderson on the Trailblazers Audio Network.
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3: All right, Doja Cat comes to Moda Center on October 17th. 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Well, it's a big season for Scoot Henderson. He is coming off a season where he came back from injury. He's got great energy, too, trust me. But he was healthy going into the offseason, which allowed him to put in a lot of work. And, of course, he's got to feel confident in the way he's able to close out the year and into the postseason, which is nice. And I had a chance to catch up with him a few days ago, and I asked him about his summertime, and here's what he had to say.
4: Man, it was amazing. Just the first time in playoffs, and then honestly, first time being injured and out for 50 games. Injury like that can either make or break you, and I didn't let it break me, so.
3: No, you didn't. You came back and you thrived. You know, a lot of people talk about postseason basketball, and I've always been told since I was young, like, the amount of prep work and scouting of the opposing team, the intensity level, the speed of the game, I've always been told it's totally different, but now that you've had a taste of it, how different is playoff hoop?
4: Man, it's real different. It's real different. It's more on the line. I think that's the biggest thing about it. You know, the scouting, the preparation before that, it's a given, but when it's something on the line like that, you're going out there and playing for that. So
3: that's great.
4: It's amazing.
3: Yeah, it's awesome. And you know, just the way the team overcame mass adversity throughout the year with so many guys out, to the point where you had Sidy Sissoko and Caleb Love starting games together, and they were able to right the ship until you and the rest of the guys are able to get back healthy for that stretch run.
4: No, for sure, man. They did their thing, and they're still doing their thing, and wishing love to Caleb, and then also my guy CD this year. Just, I feel like it's going to be a great year, for sure.
3: Yeah, I'm pretty excited about this season. So when you look at this roster and the composition, you, Dame, Ja, Denny, Shaden, like, there's multiple guys who can handle the rock. So how do you guys make that work?
4: Man, everybody get a touch. I feel like the biggest thing for this year is if you get the rebound, take it, go. If the big man gets the rebound, the one stays back. Either the big throws the ball to the one, or throws it up court to the two or three. I think that's the best way where we can kind of space the floor and make sure we're still getting transition buckets.
3: Yeah, I was talking with Joe Cronin. I said, what was Scoot's reaction when he found out that, you know, you guys were able to acquire John? He's like he always is. Scoot was like, good, let's go. Let's get it done.
4: Yeah.
3: I would say that, you know, the combination of guys, a little bit smaller than what you've had in the past, but with all the guards being guard heavy and a lot of the stars being guards. So what's the key defensively for you guys to continue to make strides in that area where you did last year?
4: Everybody do their job. It'll be all right. But that's going to be the biggest thing, man. Defensively, are you going to bring it every night? Are you going to bring it for the time you're in? And coaches and players, we all talking about it. When you get in there, just give it your all. You'll get back in. We have so many guys that we could just rotate, and that's the beauty of having four great point guards in the league right now. And even deeper down the depth chart.
3: You know, I was talking with someone the other day, and they said, you know, one thing I appreciate about Scoot is, like, his your positive attitude. And they said, is that the way he is? I said, every time I've talked to Scoot, he's always positive. I hear that from your coaches and your teammates. Where did you get that attitude of positivity where, even when things are tough, like, you're always, you know, focused on the next step and what you could do to improve?
4: I feel like, for me, just going through the G League Ignite route, early in high school route, man, I remember going to 10th grade. I'm telling my mom, I'm like, I'm not getting no offers. I'm not getting this and that. And my mom was like, it'll happen. And honestly, ever since then, I just took the more positive approach. And then nothing good comes from dwelling. And I've always learned that just try to stay in that medium. Don't get too high. Don't go too low. Stay right where you're at. Stay where you're comfortable at. But also, obviously, venture out to your out of your comfort zone. But always have that bounce back ability.
3: You know what's been nice? I know a lot of people talk about offense, but I've been really impressed with your strides defensively, your physicality, and your willingness to engage on that end.
4: Yeah.
3: How What's the next step for you defensively to continue to improve the way you want?
4: Yeah, man, I think that's who I am. Nobody likes to say it, but when the more locked in you are on the defensive side, even if you're just ready in the stance, off ball, the better the things will be on the offensive side of the ball.
3: That's a good point.
4: That's just how the game is played. That's how it's supposed to be played. The basketball guys, they don't mistake in any part of the game. So,
3: you know, in your young career, you've had multiple head coaches now. Mike Anori, well-respected around the league. What's been your impression on him so far?
4: Man, Michael Anori is a great guy. Great guy. I had plenty of conversations with him, and I can't wait to just continue to learn from him, continue to be coached by him. He's always come with great energy. He's always going to be real with you straight up. And I feel like he's a guy that I could just go to and talk to about anything.
3: That's great. So what were some of the things you did this offseason outside of basketball?
4: At first, I went to Curacao with my family. Man, I got burnt out there. I was burnt for like a whole month after that. I went to L.A. a little bit, working out. But other than that, just at home in Georgia, spending time with my family, getting my house right.
3: That's nice.
4: Yes, sir.
3: How is L.A. the best place to go to play basketball against some of the other guys in the league?
4: I think so. I think that's kind of, I don't want to say it's the Mecca, but.
3: Is it UCLA? Like, where do you guys play at?
4: UCLA is a good place to go. I train with Chris Johnson when I'm out there.
3: So, yeah.
4: He always has a lot of guys coming in and out, and he always tries to orchestrate a run, which are always great. And then the Players United, Players Association gym out there is really good and going up now. So,
3: and which part of Georgia are you in?
4: I'm from Marietta, so.
3: Oh, Marietta.
4: Yeah. I'll go to Atlanta sometimes just to kick it, grab some food with my folks. Other than that, I'm in. At the crib,
3: too. Yeah, that's my brother's from Georgia, down there near Kennesaw and stuff. So I was back there Kennesaw in December, and second time I've been to Georgia. The first time I went was in Suwanee, but man, it's beautiful down there.
4: Yes,
3: people they're like you. They're all chill, man.
4: Yeah, great people for sure. Great area, Kennesaw. That's funny. That's right next to where I'm at. So
3: yeah, that's great. Well, I tell you what, Scoot, love you, and it's great to have a new season. But most importantly, one other question: how nice was it to be able to prepare and be 100% healthy in the off season as you get ready for another year?
4: Man, it's a blessing. Never take being healthy for granted. Even waking up every day, the man wakes us up and gives us enough energy to and no more to have a great day. So I'm blessed.
3: All right, Scoot, I appreciate your time. Enjoy camp, and we look forward to seeing you play.
4: I appreciate you, boss. Thank you. All up.
3: All right, there's Scoot Henderson. Excited to see him this season coming in healthy and ready to roll. It's big news for the Trailblazers. 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
3: 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Well, we're getting ready for a tip-off time of 1 o'clock today as the Trailblazers have an exhibition with the London Lions. One of the Blazers who was tremendous last year, I think one of the best guys in the NBA, is Jrue Holiday. The Blazers brought him in because they really believed he would help them win games right now, and he certainly did. One of the key leaders down the stretch into their playoff run. Had a chance to catch up with him, and, you know, I really enjoy his insight. And, you know, he's been there and done that because he's seen so much. He's an NBA champion. And first things first, I ask him, hey, Jrue, how was your summertime?
7: Good to see you, too. My summer was great. You know, got well-rested and prepared for the season. Got to spend some time, you know what I mean, with the family and the son. Just hanging out, you know.
3: Yeah, it's pretty cool to see you and your wife out. Get a chance to check out some Portland Fire games. Yeah. What's your take on the new franchise and what you see with the squad?
7: It's cool. It's fun. The environment is crazy. I don't expect anything less from a Portland team, but it's been really cool and exciting just to go there and watch those games. So it's been a good summer.
3: That's pretty awesome. I was talking with Joe Cronin last year after he had made the move to bring you back into Portland, and he flat out told me, he's like, hey, he's going to come in and help us win games now. And you certainly did that. I was impressed with your play and the way that the team battled through a lot of adversity throughout the course of the season. But for you, when you look back on last year, what were some of the things that you liked that you were able to accomplish as a group and as an individual?
7: I think you said some of them. Just being able to battle through things. I think that that's the biggest part in growing as not just a person, but as a team, as a collective, is going through some stuff, going through trials and injuries, and being able to bounce back from that and really fight. I really think it shows the character that you have as a person and as a team. So I think with that, making it to the seventh seed, playing against the Spurs, I think that we did a really good job of coming together as a team and doing something that we really wanted to do.
3: How much fun was that to have that strong finish to the season, and then you go in and you get the win against Phoenix and you move on to face San Antonio? Like, there was like a wave of emotion over the last 3 or 4 weeks of the season that kind of carried you guys into the playoffs. It was awesome to watch.
7: No, it's fun to do. That's part of the reason why we play. That's to have those momentum shifts or those swings. I think as a team, you saw on our faces and you saw our body language how we loved it. And we felt it from the fans. We felt it from the city. And then I think obviously going into the playoffs was just a great experience. But that's why we play, is to have that type of feeling and emotion when we actually get a chance to play.
3: For someone like you that's been in the league for so long and you've experienced so much, including, you know, championships, does a moment like that where you go on a run, and does it kind of remind you that spark of like, oh yeah, it is fun, right?
7: Yeah, that's again, like I said, that's why we play. It's this type of energy or emotion that I feel like you can't describe. You have to like literally be a part of it and feel it and go through it with the people that you're going through it with. So it's been that was definitely a fun time of last season, even though there was a lot of pressure, right? There's a lot of pressure for us to, for one, just make the playoffs. First, to make the play-in.
3: Yeah.
7: And then to make the playoffs. But again, it's about being competitive, and it's fun to win. So it felt good.
3: How's Dame looking right now?
7: He's looking like Dame, you know? I was talking to somebody earlier. It's just, they asked me if I had to take a part of Dame's game, what would it be? And I think it'd be his scoring ability. He makes it look so easy and effortless, how he can make everybody around him better. But his shooting ability and being able to score from damn near half court is something that I feel like no other talent in this league can do. Well, maybe a couple of them. But.
3: Yeah. The biggest concern I think the Blazer fans have that they've communicated with me with the roster makeup this season, you guys are going to be a little bit undersized. You know, obviously a lot of guards that can play and be very versatile. So how do you guys, and you're a defensive-minded guy and you're terrific on that end, so what's going to be the key for you guys with the roster that you have to be able to continue to move forward and play good defense?
7: Yeah, just be aggressive. I think we have defensive-minded guys, which is very, very important. Sometimes it don't matter the size. I guess we saw how I guarded some of the bigger guys in the league this past season. I've been doing it for my career, so I'm one of those guys who can guard 1 through 4, sometimes 5 with some help. But I think the talent that we have and the talent that we added to our team, getting Dame back, I think offensively we're going to be scary. But defensively, we still have Donovan back there blocking shots. Mm-hmm. We still have Tumani and City. We still have Scoot out there being aggressive. So I think we have the parts and the pieces.
3: All right, Mike Anori, I'm excited to see him here in town. I know he's well-respected around the league. You've played for a lot of coaches. What's your take on Mike Anori and what he brings to the squad?
7: I love him. He brings this energy and this joy about the game that I think people love. He also brings this seriousness and, like, we're not messing around, too. So I love that, too. I love that there's a balance between, like, we love this game, but at the same time, this is also business and we have to get to it. So for the last whatever months, it's been great getting to know him, but really just know his basketball style.
3: All right. Talk to me about John Morant. I can't believe the Blazers got him. Pretty excited to see him play. But what's your take on him as a player and what you think he's going to bring to your group?
7: Yeah, he's good. He's good. Just playing with him for the last few months, working out with him, that boy can hoop. And I feel like that's something that you always love to have, is somebody on your team that can just go. He's electrifying. He's dynamic. He brings people together. He's definitely brought us together even more. So he's definitely somebody who's going to be exciting to watch. But now that I've been playing with him for the last few months, you can see why he is who he is.
3: Yeah, there's a certain, I guess what I've always respected about him, when I see smaller guys who are fearless in the way they attack the rim mm-hmm. against the big bodies.
7: Yeah, and I'm a bigger guard, so I wouldn't necessarily know. But you see how he tries to take off on people. And he's, like you said, he's fearless. He goes up there and will take it to you. Again, you love that. But even more than that, man, he makes the right reads. He makes the right plays. It's like he kind of sees the actions happening before they're happening. And that really just makes the game easier for people like me who are going to benefit from someone like him doing what he does.
3: That's pretty awesome. We're talking with Jrue Holiday here on Trailblazer Media Day as we get ready for a brand new season. What are some things you found as time has gone on during the off season you do for conditioning that works for you to keep your body right so you're ready to go when things get underway?
7: Honestly, one of the main things is just playing basketball. Playing basketball, there's no other conditioning like it. And what I mean by that is playing basketball, obviously offensively, but doing defensive drills where defense is hard. I think if you're in defensive shape, you're probably in the best shape of your life, where you can guard somebody on the defensive end for 24 seconds and then be able to go down on the other end and control the ball and be able to score, which is crazy. Another thing that I did this summer was, you know what the VersaClimber is?
3: Yes. It's like
7: okay, so I had to do...
3: That's a tough machine, my friend.
7: It sucks. I had to do, I think, 500 meters as fast as I could, and I did it twice this summer. And I got maybe like right over 2 minutes, and I died both times.
3: Oh.
7: And it like, I don't even understand why I died like so hard. It was, man, my body like really wanted to shut down. But that was one thing I was like, man, this really sucks. But it was good.
3: Do you find that the VersaClimber sometimes, you know, specificity of training, right? Like nothing can really mimic being out on the floor grinding defensively. But is the VersaClimber do a pretty good job of mimicking some of the energy you're going to expend on the basketball court?
7: I think so, because it's a full body workout, just like basketball is. I don't think people realize that, like, you having to run and jump and push off somebody and be able to hold them off, and then you might be guarding somebody bigger than you, so they have 20 pounds on you, I got to push them. So I think that's maybe something that fans sometimes don't realize. And then on the VersaClimber, it's the same. It's not like I'm just using my legs or using my arms. I'm doing both at the same time, trying to concentrate on breathing and not dying. So I think that it does a pretty good job, and it's also low impact. Somebody like me, 18 seasons.
3: Yeah,
7: been doing it.
3: Low
7: for
3: impact
7: a while.
3: Is important.
7: It's huge for me to really get out there and find conditioning drills that that are less pounding on my knees and my joints.
3: Okay, you'd be perfect to answer this question because a lot of Blazer fans have reached out to me concerned that the conversation around the team and whether or not it's going to stay in Portland, are they going to get a deal done to repair the arena, is it going to move elsewhere? They're concerned that it would impact the players' focus. And my thought has always been that you guys, one of the things I appreciate the most is that pro athletes have an ability to really block out everything that's going on around them and focus on the task at hand. Like, yeah. You guys are experts at it.
7: Yeah.
3: Is that how you would answer that question when it comes to any of the outside noise?
7: 1,000%. A part of it is also because, just like in basketball, you control what you can control. Like, it's uncontrollable, I think, to me. So what I have to focus on is winning the games and bringing my teammates along. And at the end of the day, I love Portland. I think Portland's been great to me and my family. I love how beautiful it is here.
3: Yeah.
7: I didn't think that I would actually like the rain that much, but it actually isn't that bad. Or maybe, I don't know, maybe we had a light winter last winter.
3: You did tell me last year that you were concerned about the winter times.
7: Yeah,
3: but you made it through.
7: I made it through and happy with it. But even the summer times and what Portland brings, I don't think people outside of Portland really realize. So I would love for it to be here. I would love for it to stay. But at the same time, I have to focus on what I can control, and that's how I produce on the court.
3: All right. There you go. Jrue Holiday. What a guy he is. Great player, great leader, terrific in the locker room. There's nothing I don't love about Jrue Holiday. He is going to be fun to watch this year with the Trailblazers. Tip-off's coming up just after 1 o'clock. London Lions are in town for a preseason exhibition. We'll come back on the pregame show, and when we do, we'll go around the NBA here on the Trailblazers Audio Network.

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0: Tonight's tip-off is coming up. Right now, we continue with the Trailblazers pregame show on the Trailblazers Audio Network.
1: All right, coming up in a few minutes, you're going to hear Travis DeMers' conversation with Trailblazers assistant Quentin Crawford ahead of today's tip-off with the London Lions. But first, I wanted to get you up to date around the NBA. And we start with New York. The Knicks have tabled extension talks with Karl Anthony Towns. He is eligible for an extension for up to $276 million. Towns said it was, quote, news to me when asked about the extension talks being tabled. James Dolan, the Knicks owner, has indicated he will not go into the second apron following the Knicks' run to an NBA championship this past season. A Michael Jordan game-worn jersey is sold for $14 million at an auction. It was the jersey MJ wore in Game 2 of the 1998 NBA Finals against Utah Jazz. It was the highest-priced piece of NBA memorabilia in history. Elsewhere, the Warriors and Brandon Podziemski have agreed on a new five-year, $110 million extension. Walker Kessler is preparing for his Lakers preseason debut after a full practice with the team. And Kyrie Irving is back with the Mavericks. He played his first game in China in 586 days following a knee injury. And finally, Tyrese Halliburton of the Pacers is hoping to make amends with Dame. After he stole his Dame Time celebration in the 2023 NBA Cup, Halliburton said Dame was always a guy who would check in on him when he was young in his career. Both guys are now healthy, and we'll have an opportunity to cross paths this season. We'll come back on the pregame show. When we do, we'll step into the coach's corner, Travis DeMers, with Quentin Crawford here on the Blazers Audio Network.
2: 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Visit

0: and things obviously have changed to some degree, but you're not the only returning coach from last year. So taking the knowledge you have from these players that the guys who've just coming in this year don't have, how valuable are you right now in the things that you do because you have that full season with these guys that not everybody does?
1: Yeah, I think I'm valuable from the standpoint of just company knowledge of what's happened, where our players have excelled, where we've struggled, and then that way Micah can use me and all these other coaches can use me as a cheat sheet to, you know, almost not make the same mistakes we did last year, and just continue to move this franchise in the right direction. So I think I'm pretty valuable to these guys, and I want to be valuable to them. So any questions they have, I'm ready to answer them.
0: You know, this organization made a big step making the playoffs last year, and then some changes on the floor from last year. This year with camp and the preseason, how different is the approach in terms of fine-tuning things rather than implementing things while at the same time you have half of a new staff with different goals?
1: I think it's a combination of both. Obviously, the return of Dame Lillard, trade for John Morant. So we got two players that are going to play big rotational minutes for us that haven't been here. Obviously, I mean, Dame's been here, but he didn't play last year for us. So there's a little bit of implementation, but there's also a lot of carryover from some terminology standpoints that we can maintain some similarities in what Micah likes to say and what we like to say here. And I think that's only going to make us get better faster. So, and that's what the preseason is for, right? Iron out some of these details and, you know, get on the same page. That way when we get to this Phoenix game, we're ready to roll and clicking on all cylinders. So I think it's all moving in the right direction.
0: Last year, you guys don't have the results that you do without team chemistry. And I think the word culture is thrown around a lot. But considering all the things this team went through last year, you had to have a great culture to get to where you are. How's that culture today?
1: It's great. Players, the culture is led by players, and culture is led by standards. And it goes back to your first question, is how we continue to move this thing forward. It's coaching the standards, getting these guys on board to the type of play style we want to play offensively, how we want to be physical defensively, and how we're going to come out every night and just be who we are, and that's the Portland Trail Blazers. And I think once that happens, then the culture will follow, and it's going to be led by the players.
0: The young guys on this team that are two-way guys or trying to earn roster spots, those guys have come from programs like Oklahoma City or like Jeremy Sohan trying to make that last spot, won a championship last year. To have the young guys have that kind of foundation, how much does that help lift everything?
1: I just think they understand what goes into winning. Young blood, Sohan, those guys that have been able to experience winning at a high level, they know what it takes. And, you know, on a day-to-day and a process, you know, standpoint of like what it's going to take to win. And I think it's good to utilize those guys, especially with some of our young guys that have never really been to the finish line. So both of those guys are great resources, but you know, I think our head coach is coming in with a great mindset, and he's coming in teaching concepts and getting these players to buy into the way he wants to play basketball. And I think it's only going to get better from here.
0: Today against the London Lions, they've got a couple of guys with some NBA minutes. You know, obviously their head coach has a last name that's well known in this town, but what are you guys trying to accomplish today? What are you looking for in this game?
1: We got a lot of respect for the London Lions and what they've done, you know, in their organization since they've come about and where they're headed. But for us, it's just going to be about doing what we do. This preseason is about the Blazers. So no matter if it's the London Lions, Sacramento Kings, or Golden State Warriors, we want to become better at the things we want to do on the floor and iron out our details and get our communication at a high level. That way we're ready to go against the Phoenix Suns. So, tonight we're just going to look to be us. All right. Play fast, play physical, and have fun.
0: Appreciate it. Good luck today,
1: sir.
0: All right, Chad will have more coming up on the pregame show on the Trailblazers Audio Network.
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6: All right, one of the Trailblazers that I am falling in love with is Sidy Sissoko because of his energy, his effort, and his willingness to do whatever it takes to help the team win. And I had a chance to catch up with him, and I just congratulated him on earning a new deal from two-way player to full-time NBA contract. The guy's awesome, and his story is terrific.
7: I appreciate you for that. And I would say, man, it's like I would every time give my best on the court. You know, what Joe say, just me every time, like 24/7. And I think the thing I got to acknowledge that you guys just bring the fuel. All the fans, like the guys here, like when Mo dies here, when even when you guys give me the surname Rip City, just this give me just more fuel just to play better and give my 110% on the court. So appreciate you for you guys.
6: No, it's great. I thought the microcosm of your season was game five of the first round series against San Antonio. You guys were getting handled pretty well. You came into the game and just your 110% flying around the floor, making some plays, sparked you guys to a comeback to where you had a chance to win that game. But that's the Sidy Sissoko I know, man. Yeah. Just constantly bringing the effort and flying around.
7: No, for sure. That's me. It was a special moment for me too. So just to, if I'm a human being too, so just think like, when kind of a team don't trust you so much, like they trade you.
6: Yeah.
7: And that's how I feel. Every time I go back to San Antonio or Sacramento, I have, you know, you got like bad thoughts in your head. That's human being. And for me, the toughest part is just see the guys, like all the guys that was there like last year. And we fight so hard just to be in the playoff in this position.
6: Yes.
7: That I cannot be looking out there just to be scared. And especially at the last game, it was a hit or miss. And unfortunately, it missed. But I think, like, we learned from that. And I think we're going to come back stronger. I got no doubt. And it's just a process, you know. It's like, and I would every time give my best on the court. So
6: no,
7: it's tough just to go back to your oldest team, like, to see the people, like, make you, like, that helps you to go through it to the NBA and stuff like that, just to play against them in the playoff time and when they got a championship team almost. Yeah, it's tough, but it was cool too. So,
6: What was playoff basketball like? What's playoff basketball like? Different?
7: So it's so weird because I think like only basketball specialists can see that in their eyes.
6: Yeah.
7: But like the people, like the fans don't see that as much, but the game is 10 times faster.
6: Yeah.
7: 10 times faster. And the other teams know every single play that you can do. And
6: the scouting is off the charts, isn't it?
7: The scouting, yes, because in, I understand why, like, you know, Chago and stuff, like, it's a tough decision because just think, like, you're not a rookie, but you're young guys, and it's tough to play the playoff because just the roster spot is just seven guys that are going to play in the playoff. That's how it is. And I'd rather, if you ask me if I'm a coach, I'd rather to play some best guy that been in the playoff before just to play the games, because they know better than that than me for sure.
6: All right, there is City Sissoko. Great player, great teammate, willing to do whatever it takes to help the team win, and you got to love the energy he brings off the bench. We'll come back on the pregame show, and when we do, we're going to hear from Vete Krejci, and then after that, we'll get Travis Demers' keys to the game. Tip-off's coming up at 1, a little exhibition here at Moda Center with the London Lions on the Trailblazers Audio Network.
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6: All right, one of the Trailblazers I want you to get familiar with is Vete Krejci. Great three-point shooter, and now he's getting ready for his first full season in Portland. Remember, last year was the first time he had been traded mid-season during the course of the NBA, so there was an adjustment period for him, and he had a chance to talk to me on Media Day about, you know, just finding your role and understanding how you can best help your team.
7: A big part of a success in the NBA is knowing what your role is and knowing what the team needs you to do for them to be successful. So, you know, just understanding what the team needs and kind of shaping your role to whatever that needs to be is very important for guys that, you know, are not top level scorers or whatever. What I'm always trying to do is watch the team, watch all the players that we have on the roster, and then say, okay, what are we missing? What do I feel like I need to do for me to be successful on the court?
6: Yeah,
7: and for us to be successful.
6: Well, there you go. And that's really the key for a lot of guys in the NBA. Understanding what you do best, and then understanding from the coaching staff and the roster, like Vete talked about, how you can best serve your team. And when you do that, you can carve out a nice long career in the NBA. And Vete Krejci is a deadly shooter, and I would expect those percentages to come back up to his career averages now that he's comfortably here in Portland. We'll come back on the pregame show. When we do, we'll get the local Ford store keys to the game with Travis Demers. Tip-off's coming up just after 1 with the London Lions here on the Trailblazers Audio Network.
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6: All right, what's going to take for the Trailblazers to earn a win today? 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
11: Well, Chad, I think the key thing is what you just said. It's an exhibition. You have to respect your opponent. They're here for a reason. They're trying their best, and they're going to try and beat you. Not everybody is available, but almost your entire roster is going to be available. And this is an opportunity for the Blazers to continue to focus on the things that they do. There are a lot of moving parts still with players that are trying to feel each other out and a coaching staff that is partially returning and partially new and a lot of things to figure out. So you have to use this as an opportunity to get crisp. And that's the key. And the player that I'm most interested in watching today is Jan Hansen, because he is still on the rise and still trying to find his NBA footing against a team whose style of play best fits what he does. And I think this is really an opportunity for him to show what he can do.
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11: 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And, you know, we're going to give them the respect they deserve.
6: It's awesome. Travis Demers will be on the call. Tip time is coming up next. 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
16: 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Now a ball fake drive. Denny blocked it and stole it. Now ahead to Williams. Back to Avdija. Over his head to Williams. Dunks it in. Showtime has come to Moda Center tonight.
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16: Here's Klingon with the drive and a right hand smash right in the face of Plowden. Terrific feed from Scoot Henderson. Kamara taps it out to Avdija, who puts up a three, buries in his third three of the quarter.
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16: Here's Clifford bringing it up. Scoots all over, forces the turnover. He's got it on the open court. Here's the drive and the smash. 4 seconds to shoot. Throws it out to Holiday, too. He's got to put up a deep three. Buries it to beat the shot clock.
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16: Avdija with some speed attack.

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1: Get up, Rip City! Good afternoon and welcome to Portland Trailblazers basketball. We are coming to you live from the Moda Center in Portland, Oregon, as your Portland Trailblazers take on the London Lions. Hi, everybody. Along with Chad Ewing, I'm Travis DeMers. Happy to have you with us here on this beautiful Monday, October afternoon, as the Blazers preseason rolls on their final preseason home game today. And the very first time ever that a British professional team is facing off against an NBA team. It has never happened before. About 30 years ago, the Houston Rockets were playing in the same tournament as a team from Great Britain, but they did not play against each other. And so this will be the first time that that ever happens. Coming to you live here from Shomley's Press Box in Section 113. Of course, I mentioned Chad Ewing, who will be here with me tonight and every night. Our on-site engineer, Travis Clinton, back for another season. And of course, down in Studio C, the captain, Rich Patterson. We are happy to be here with you this afternoon. Now, Chad, we look at this game for the Blazers today, and really, they have almost a complete roster. Damian Lillard will not be in uniform. Robert Williams III will not be in uniform. You know, Shaedon Sharpe is out with an injury, and Chris Youngblood tweaked a calf. He will be out today as well. Outside of that, everyone else will be available for the Trailblazers today.
2: I think it's great, and it goes back to what Coach Norrie was saying before the game, Trav, that they don't have a long preseason, just four games, and when you have a brand new staff and new faces on the team, it's important for them to have a chance to get a different look at the combinations of players on the floor. So having as many guys available as possible is very helpful.
1: It certainly is. You've got new players. You've got some new coaches. You've got a lot of things to figure out. And this franchise is coming off of really a surprise playoff run last season. And you look at, you know, where this team was maybe in January or February, and I don't think anybody would have expected that. But they came together at the right time down the stretch of the season and got to the place where they deserve to be. And I'm excited to see where they can build off of that from.
2: Me too. I think the players feel confident coming off of last season. They look forward to getting a chance to build on that. And with some new star power in town, I think they're excited to see where they can go.
1: There is no question about that. We'll take a timeout. We'll have the starting lineups and the opening tip coming up from Moda Center. It's the Portland Trailblazers and the London Lions coming up next on the Trailblazers Audio Network.
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6: 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Everybody out here thinks this is their year. The freak down in Miami, the new king in Philly. Minnesota's always had game, now they're

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0: back at Moda Center, getting set for the Trailblazers and the London Lions. And if you are listening to us in the Portland area right now or on any of our affiliates across the Trailblazers Audio Network, yes, we are live. We are live at 1:06 p.m. This is not a tape-delayed broadcast. This is an afternoon matinee game here at Moda Center against the London Lions. And for those of you listening to us in Europe, in Great Britain, in London, we thank you. We wish you and your team the best of luck. And we appreciate you joining us this afternoon as we get set for the first ever meeting between an NBA team and a British professional team, the London Lions from the British Super League, with a head coach that has a last name that folks around here certainly might know just a little bit. Tautvydas Sabonis, the son of Arvydas Sabonis, of course, former Trailblazer, still beloved here in Portland, and the brother of Domantas Sabonis, the older brother of Domantas Sabonis, of course, who is playing with the Sacramento Kings, who the Blazers will see tomorrow down at Sacramento. Let's send it down to the voice of Moda Center, Mark Mason.
1: First for the visiting London Lions, who play in the Euro Cup and Super League, finishing with a 26-6 record last season. On the floor today for the Lions, starting at forward, 6'7", number one, Joel Scott. Forward 6'7", number two, Maxwell Lewis. And center 6'9", number 54, TK Thomas Kennedy. And guard 6'3", number 22, Tariq Phillip. And a guard 6'4", number 23, Zanlandrius Zay Horton. London's head coach,

0: So on your feet and make some noise, because this is our house and there's a storm coming.
1: You know, Chad, as we look at this London Lions team, you've got a couple of guys who have played in the NBA and a couple of guys who have been, you know, American basketball players who've played in the States. Maxwell Lewis, one of the starters for this London team, was a two-way player for the Lakers for a little bit. Also played with the Brooklyn Nets. Actually was on the first ever NBA Cup champion team with the LA Lakers. And some other folks that we are going to learn a little bit more about today. But for our foreign audience that is listening over in London, that might not be as familiar with their head coach's father as you and the rest of Portland is, why is Arvydas Sabonis so beloved here in Portland?
2: He's one of the greatest players in franchise history and really was ahead of his time in terms of a big man who could shoot the basketball, handle the rock, terrific passer, and is a legend. And he's the one guy that would show resistance to Shaquille O'Neal.
1: Yes.
2: A great multi-talented basketball player who we always wonder, what if, had he come earlier, how many championships would he have brought? He was awesome.
1: He was drafted in 1986, did not make his NBA debut until 1995. He had had so many injuries that general manager Bob Whitsitt said he would qualify for a handicapped parking space by his x-rays alone.
2: Yes.
1: Yet when he got here at age 30, Chad, he still only played 24 minutes a night in his rookie year, averaged almost a double-double, and was so good. And that passing, unbelievable.
2: Yeah, he was great. Really respect him. I had never seen a player at that size with that type of skill level when I saw him for the first time. I was blown away.
1: And he made Shaq look small.
2: He did.
1: One more time, down to Mark Mason.

0: The Trailblazers are coached by Micah Norry, his first year as an NBA head coach, spending last year as assistant with the Minnesota Timberwolves. Chad, I talked to him for 30 seconds, and I'm pretty sure that I was his new best friend, that he was mine. At least he made me feel that way. That's the kind of guy that Micah Norry is, and when you sit in practice and you watch how he handles this team and these players, that is a guy you want to play for.
1: Yeah, the one common theme that came out from all the guys on media day when I had a chance to talk with them about Coach Norry, great communicator. They really enjoy the way he communicates and the way he's able to connect with the players. And if you talk to anyone around the league that's dealt with him, his reputation precedes him. I think the Blazer fans are going to fall in love with Coach Norry real quick. Excited to see what he brings to the franchise.
0: Not just around the league, but a lot of people that I know in Major League Baseball and in college baseball have reached out because he has a long history with his family in college baseball.
1: Have you had a chance to talk to him about baseball yet?
0: Briefly. So his son plays in the Phillies organization and was actually on the World Baseball Classic roster for Team Italy. And when the Braves were playing the Phillies in the playoffs a week or two ago, we were talking about that a little bit. But his father was a coach at Indiana, helped recruit Kyle Schwarber to Indiana. He was a hitting coach at Miami of Ohio. There's a long baseball history with the Norry family, including his son Dante, who plays in the Philadelphia Phillies organization. The officials today, Brian Forte, Sheree Mitchell, and Matt Calio. The Blazers in their statement edition uniforms, red jerseys and shorts. The pinwheel on the chest in black with the deconstructed pinwheel down each side of the jerseys and the shorts in black and the numbering and lettering in white with black trim. The Lions today are coming out in black uniforms with white numbering, lettering, and trim. London across the chest. They do have their names on the back of the jerseys, and I believe there is a sponsor as well, but they are ready to go. I saw a video. They've been posting a lot of social media before they came over here with some of their players trying to find where Portland is on a map. It's not New York or L.A. or some places like that, and they were picking Idaho or Washington or California. There were a couple of guys who got it, and whoever was showing the video, hey, you're from the States.
2: Yeah.
0: Yeah. Of course they knew where it was.
1: I've been to London a few times. Beautiful. Love it over there and the people. And I'm curious, like, how are they enjoying a game? What do they eat and drink during the course of a London Lions game?
0: Similar weather to Portland as well. Donovan Clingan wins the jump over 6'9" Thomas Kennedy. As Drew Holiday at the top of the key finds Clingan. A lob to the rim for Ja Morant. A little offline. Hits off his fingertips out of bounds. And the Lions will take over for their first offensive possession of the afternoon, 11 seconds in. The Blazers going from right to left while the Lions going from left to right. Bring the ball up across the timeline is Tariq Phillip. Gives the ball over to the far side. Working it over there is Keenan Evans. Out to the wing. Pass deflected out to Joel Scott. Launches a three-pointer. Off the back of the rim, no good. And Clingan picks up the loose ball. Over to Holiday. He'll bring it across the timeline. Right over the pinwheel straight away. Looks left over the wing in front of Kennedy. Now he finds Clingan. Looks to the corner for Kamara. Quick three on the way. Buries it. And the Blazers have the first points of the afternoon. 3-0. And now the Lions will come back the other way. Evans takes it up to the wing in front of Kamara, who's all over him. Behind the back, works around the screen. Evans drives right of the lane, stops, turns, fades, ducks. Now looks for Kennedy. Looks to the far corner. Here is Lewis in the lane. Flips it back underneath for Kennedy. Right-hand hook shot bounces around, rattles off, tipped around, and Avdija comes away with it. Now Holiday the other way across the timeline. Slows it down, cross-court pass to Avdija, surveys the floor, back to Holiday. Near the hash mark, left-hand dribble screen comes. Kennedy picks him up far side, knocks the ball out of his hands. Holiday left-hand dribble, step back three on the way from the far wing, around and out, and the rebound is scooped up by Lewis for London. Brings it up to the wing. Now left-hand dribble pushes Ja Morant out of the way. Now switches to the right. Kicks it over to Scott. Flips the ball over to Evans. Crosses around the screen. Comes left. Gets the free throw line. Jumper straight away is good from 16 feet. And the first points today for the Lions. 3-2 Blazers, 90 seconds in. Here's Morant. Working the offense for the first time today. Left-hand dribble, hands it off to Holiday, comes around the screen, into the lane, works against the smaller defender, stops and kicks back out to Morant. Thought about the three, jab step, takes off, 10 seconds to shoot, hesitates to the baseline, now works underneath, slips through, flips it up, no good, batted around, out of bounds, it'll be off the Blazers, and Lions will take over.
1: Like the aggressiveness from Ja there, Trav, looking a lot more comfortable in his movements today.
0: Just under 2 minutes gone by here in the opening quarter at Moda Center. Blazers 3 and the London Lions 2. Here's Tariq Phillip. Passes over to the far side for Evans. Now to the low post. Scott working against Avdija, trying to power his way through. Shot short, and it's picked up by Clingan. Hands the ball off over to Avdija. Slowly brings it up. Has it on the Moda Center logo. Now to the top of the key. Knocked out of his hands. Gets it back. Near side to Kamara. Right back to Denny. Drives right into the lane. Powers his way through. It's good, and the foul. And Denny Avdija doing what he does, getting to the line for an and-one opportunity.
1: He's so good at being able to absorb contact and finish around the rim. And at his best when he's playing downhill.
0: Avdija, career high, 24.2 points a game last season. Played in 66 games, had the back injury that he suffered in late January against the New York Knicks and missed quite a bit of time. And the free throw from Avdija is around and good. Shot 80% from the line a year ago. 6-2 Blazers, 2 minutes and 20 seconds into the first period. Top of the key, here is Phillip with it. Underneath, and it's Lewis streaking the baseline to dunk it in.
2: It's Lewis.
0: Down to the far side, Kamara has it. Up top to Klingon. Left-hand dribble, Kennedy's on him, now gives it over to Holiday. Looks left, back to Klingon in the lane, puts it on the floor. Knocked out of his hands and stolen. It is picked up by Phillip, comes back the other way. Lions on a fast break, but it's ripped out of his hands by Ja Morant. Now Ja finds Avdija ahead, dribbles into the lane, lobs to Klingon. Right-hand smash off the turnover for Les Schwab doing the right thing matters play.
1: And that was a terrific move. Ja Morant with the aggressiveness, hustling down court to steal the ball away and get it ahead for the transition bucket.
0: Les Schwab doing the right thing matters. Kennedy from 15 feet, no good. Rebound Klingon. Now Holiday rifles the pass over to Morant. Gets to the baseline. Pump fake, turns, nowhere to go. Out to Kamara for a wide open near side three. Off the mark. And coming in is Lewis to grab the rebound, but Holiday is right there to pick him up. He's able to beat the press as he floats it ahead, but off the fingertips of Phillip and out of bounds as Holiday just a little too much for Maxwell Lewis.
1: Boy, great pressure. Good active hands from Ja and Drew early, and that time once again forcing the turnover.
0: 8-4 Trailblazers, 8:41 to play here in the first quarter. Ja Morant will bring the ball up for the Blazers. Finds Klingon up top, and he hands the ball back to Ja. Straight away, holds the ball above his head. Looks for Kamara, back up top, 11 seconds to shoot. To the far side for Avdija, jab step in front of Evans. Now he spins towards the baseline, stops, floats it out to a wide open Holiday for three. Around and out. Kamara with the offensive board and the putback. He saw nothing but Tumani's arm as he outstretched everybody to get the loose ball.
1: Well, coach is going to like that. Rebounding has been a point of emphasis in camp, and Kamara with his work able to create the offensive putback.
0: Here's Lewis on the near side. Crosses over Holiday into the lane. Right hand, no, but a foul is called on Donovan Klingon, and that was a nasty first step from Max Lewis. It's actually on Holiday. Klingon with the contest, but Holiday came in from the far side. So that'll send Max Lewis, who is on loan from a Lithuanian club, drafted by the Denver Nuggets in 2023 in the second round out of Pepperdine. Traded the Lakers on draft night.
2: Shoot.
0: Lewis at the line here, 24 years old. Grew up in Las Vegas, also spent some time with a graduate year at high school in Arizona. First free throw is good, and a 10-5 Blazers lead. Chad, I got some really interesting facts about some of these London Lions players, and I hope we have some time, because one of my favorite things is the second free throw is good. When you're playing some of these teams with guys we don't know, to hear some of these stories of how they got there that we wouldn't normally hear, it's so fascinating.
1: I love the ground cover work for a lot of these athletes.
0: Yeah. Here's Avdija to the elbow, picks it up, leaps, bounce pass out to Holiday. Head fake, drives left, bait to shoot, pulls back, 16-footer straight away is good. Holiday last year had a terrific season in the role that he had. 53 games, 16 points a game, and shot 38% from three. Now here's a three-pointer from Evans. That's around and out, and Avdija picks up the rebound. He's off to the races with some speed. That's why they call him Turbo. Dumps it over to Morant. No look pass to Klingon down the center of the lane with the two-hand stuff. I could get used to that from those two. 14-6, Blazers in front. Out on the perimeter, here's Phillip with it. Phillip goes left. Throws it through the hands of Kennedy, who is cutting. Blazers have it. Kamara slows it down in the front court. Drive pushes over Scott. Powers his way through, and it's a blocking foul. Timani Kamara will get to the line, and he asserted his will against Joel Scott.
1: Well, I like the energy, effort, and focus so far from the Blazers. Coach Norrie was asked about, you know, the London Lions and how you scout for a team like that. And he said, well, we just looked at some game film, so we have an idea of their coverages and how they want to play the pick and roll. But it's about us focusing on the details and the things that we need to work on as we progress through preseason.
2: Yeah. For the Lions, number three, Devontae Jones.
0: Evans will come out. Devontae Jones will come in. And I believe almost everybody, four of the five players on the floor for the Lions, played some level of American college basketball. As the free throws are good, and it's 16-6. Thomas Kennedy the only one who did not, but had a very prolific career at the University of Windsor in Ontario. Here's Phillip, bring it back to the top of the key. Crossover and a screen. Kennedy, pull-up jumper from the free throw line. Bounces up and out. And up, he grabs the rebound. Now ahead to John Morant. Morant out on the wing. He attacks into the lane. Floats it for Klingon. Puts it in with the right hand. And another assist to Donovan Klingon from John Morant. This crowd is fired up. A timeout on the floor. 6:41 to play first quarter at Moda Center. Portland Trailblazers 18, London Lions 6 on the Trailblazers Audio Network.
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0: Back in Moda Center, the Blazers an 18-6 lead over the London Lions. I'm Chad Doing. I'm Travis DeMers. 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Blazers the early lead here against the London Lions. John Morant has had a couple of beautiful feats. Donovan Klingon. DC and John will stay in the game. So will Tumani Kamara. But we'll see Scoot Henderson and Sidy Sissoko for the first time tonight. Devontae Jones on the floor for the first time for the London Lions. We keep saying tonight. For our friends over in London, it is tonight. But for us here, it is not. Not used to the afternoon game. Morant forces another turnover, and then Klingon's outlet pass is stolen. A nice job by Phillip there to read the play, and then a foul at midcourt on Morant. Out on the floor for the Lions, Ethan Price, former Washington State Cougar, also played for Eastern Washington prior to that. Joel Scott, Maxwell Lewis, Tariq Phillip, and Devontae Jones. Jones brings it across the timeline as he has Morant in front of him. Each team with a couple of team fouls here in the early going. Swings the ball out to the wing for Price. Now here is Phillip with it. Drives the baseline. No look pass. And Price wasn't ready for it. Threw his hands, turned over. Now Sissoko drives to the corner. Finds Kamara for three. Around and out. Klingon can't grab the one-armed rebound, but his arm was so much longer than everybody, he knocked it out of bounds. You know, one thing when you look at, you know, these two teams, they are not used to playing the same style of basketball. The London Lions play a FIBA style, and the Blazers play an NBA style. Those two styles competing against each other today. Here is Lewis out on the wing, launches a three-pointer, and it's good. Knocks down the first three of the game for the Lions, makes it 18-9. 5:40 to play, first period. Morant up to Henderson, back to Ja, over to the wing, lobs to Klingon, scoops it, no good. Now the other way, here is Jones. Spits on it on the wing, gets a high screen, drives left of the lane, spins and kicks it out to Price, who launches the triple. Back of the rim, no good. And Ja got away with a push. Nope, he did not. They got him for the foul.
1: Yeah, I thought he was going to get away with it for a moment, but it was a pretty obvious push. And one thing that's been developing early in this game, Trav, the lob pass from Ja to Donovan Klingon.
0: Yep. Young Hodson and V. Krejci come into the game now for the Trailblazers. Scoot Henderson, the only American-born player on the floor for the Blazers. The London Lions have more American-born players on the floor right now than the Trailblazers do. Here is Price. Hands the ball off to Jones. Double clutch, looks underneath Price, dunks it in. Count the two for Ethan Price. The 25-year-old playing his first professional season. 18-11. Here's a drive by Henderson. Pushes off and stripped out of his hands. Nice play there as Horton forces a turnover. Now underneath and a foul. A blocking foul on Kamara. He was set up. He thought he drew the charge. Nobody's been better over the last 2 years at that than Tumani Kamara, but Joel Scott. Yeah, that's real close. Real close. Joel Scott gets the foul call. It is the last foul to give for the Blazers. And Scott will go to the line. Scott, 25 years old, 2026 British League Finals MVP. He was the Division II National Player of the Year in 2023 at Black Hills State in Spearfish, South Dakota.
1: Wow.
0: Yep. He is the all-time leading scorer in Black Hills State's history. First free throw was good. He has three brothers, all of whom have played Division I college basketball. His brother Josh played at Colorado. His brother Jordan at Idaho. His brother Jonathan at Chattanooga. That is a basketball family. Free throw was good, 18-13. 4:55 to play first quarter. Kamara will bring it up. Lions pressuring. Now to Henderson. Playing one-on-one up top against Jones. Gets a high screen from Hansen. Maintains his dribble. Comes left. Now double team. Kicks it over to Kamara. Right back to Scoot. Up on the wing. Jab step. Step back three. Near side of the way. Buries it. That snaps this scoring streak of seven straight points for the Lions. 21-13. 4:30 to play first period. Beautiful pass underneath. But Sissoko was there to defend it. And the shot from Lewis underneath is off the mark. Here's Sissoko with the drive through traffic. Throws the ball out to Kamara. Launches the three. It's a rounded out. Hansen can't grab the rebound as the smaller Jones comes in and picks it up. Back the other direction. And another loose ball turnover picked up by Beat Krejci. Krejci takes it up to the wing and looks for Kamara in the corner. Drives the baseline, spins into the double team. And that is one thing that this style of basketball for the London Lions provides is a lot of double teams. Significantly more than you see in the NBA, and it's already confused the Blazers a little bit. Beautiful pass to the top of the key for Price, who launches the three and knocks it down.
9: Ethan Price for three.
0: Timeout on the floor by the Blazers as Price, who led the league last year in field goal percentage at 64%, hits that three to make it a five-point game. Blazers have led by as many as 12. It's 21-16 with 3:43 to play in the first period. We'll take a timeout on the Trailblazers Audio Network.
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0: 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And Chad, as we look at the last couple of minutes, the Lions have very clearly made an adjustment. And their style of basketball with pressuring the ball with double teams is something you don't see in the NBA nearly as much, because you don't want to get beat in a mismatch in that situation. But in the FIBA style, the European game, you see double teams on the ball so much more. And that has been effective for them in the last couple of minutes.
1: It certainly has. They've generated 5 turnovers here with 3:43 to play in the first. And they've done a good job with ball movement, which has resulted in some open looks ever since the timeout when they were down 18-6. So a nice little push by the Lions to get back in this game, down 5 now with just under 4 minutes to play.
0: So the Blazers have the ball from right to left as Henderson brings it up. Now beat Krejci up top, looks for Avdija far side, has the ball in front of Solon. Gets into the lane, turns, ducks again, ripped out of his hands, and is chased down by Avdija. Two players on the far side with 4 seconds to shoot. One-on-one spin towards the baseline, powers through, pump fake, makes it in. Persistence there from Turbo.
1: And he's so strong. When he puts his body on someone at that time, he was determined, got into a good position in the paint, was able to score.
0: 23-16, Blazers lead, 3:09 to play first quarter. Up top, here's Price, launches a three-pointer, and that's good. Price knocks that one down, and makes it 23-19. Henderson brings the ball across the timeline, has it in front of Horton. Scoops it up top. Now Hansen, near side. Hands the ball to Scoop. He's open. Launches a three-pointer. Buries. Henderson with a couple of threes already. Started real sluggish last year when he came back from injury. But the final month of the season, shot 50% from beyond the arc. 26-19, Blazers in front.
1: Yeah, showcasing it all. One off the bounce and the other a step back. Both threes from Scoot here in the first quarter.
0: Price, top of the key, picks up his dribble after one bounce. Now looks to the far side for Jones. And he traveled. Took an extra step there in front of CeeDee Sissoko. You know, Chad, what I'm seeing today is, you know, a lot of times when you see NBA teams play non-NBA opponents, they don't play a lot of their guys. So because they need as much work as they can get right now, they're respecting their opponent by playing their guys.
1: And
0: that's something you just don't see a whole lot.
1: No. And Coach Norrie is, he's intent. In fact, they have not ruled anyone out for the game tomorrow. They need you know, very little time in this preseason with just 4 games. They need as much run from these guys as possible before the season gets underway on the 21st.
0: Well, Jrue Holiday, in his 18th season, this would not normally be a game that he would play in. Around the perimeter to Sissoko, near side for 3, and CeeDee hits the 3.
14: CeeDee
0: 29-19, and the Blazers will push it back up to 10 with under 2 minutes to play here in the first period. Lions have a foul to give, Blazers do not. Far side, here's Soluade with it. Slips it underneath as he looks for Price. Long cross-court pass out to Williams. Drive, slips through, lays it up and in. Dean Williams off the glass. Played for Augusta University in Georgia. Peach Belt Conference Co-Player of the Year and Defensive Player of the Year in 2021 was Dean Williams. 29-21 Blazers. Sissoko turns the corner. Drive stripped out of his hands, off of his leg, and out of bounds. That is a terrific defensive play. Now, Chad, we don't have our normal stat accommodations tonight, so I'm not looking. Where do you see the turnover numbers?
1: Well, I was looking at the...
0: there's a steal by Krejci, and he's tripped up, and a foul is called. Is it going to be a take foul? I don't know, but Matt Calio from the other side of the floor. All right, so you see the five. So that's at the very least the sixth turnover for the Trailblazers. They just forced one there. Last foul to give for the Lions. So Holiday will have the ball in the front court. Anderson dribbles the ball up to the wing with 17 to shoot. 67 seconds to play in the period. Crossover gets to the baseline, pumps, turns, puts it up, around and out. Avdija tips, tipped again, pinballed into the hands of Denny. Back up top to Krejci, drives left, stops, turns, in the lane, nowhere to go. Floats it out to Scoot, near side. Jab step as he has it in front of Horton. Pulls up for three, and that's good. Scoot hits another one. Scoot Henderson having himself a day here in the first quarter, as he's already got 9 points, all coming courtesy of the long ball. 32-21, Blazers lead by 11. Bryce straddling the three-point line. Beautiful pass to the cutter who can't handle it, as that was Soloade. Avdija comes away with the turnover, and now Holiday into the front court through traffic. Nearly throws it away, but Scoot saves it in the far corner. In front of Bryce, has the ball knocked out of his hands, and he's going to let it go out of bounds. A 13 to shoot, 23.3 in the shot clock, and a 10-second differential.
1: It's so nice to see Scoot in a rhythm early, looking comfortable from three, and each three that he's hit, all three of them, different style for Scoot. Yeah. And, you know, he's so good off the bounce that if you have to come up and honor him because of his range, he can blow by anybody.
0: Yeah, without question. Holiday gets it into Sissoko, who flips it over to Avdija. Floats it up top now to Scoot. Slow dribble up in front of Horton. Crosses over. Splits the defense. Pulls up off of his left foot. Up and out. No good. Holiday comes in to grab the offensive board. Poked around. Right back to Holiday from Sissoko. And that was a beautiful game of hot potato that resulted in a pair for the Blazers. They lead at 34-21. 8 seconds to play first period. Coming back the other way. Here is Jones. Down to 6 seconds. Out on the wing. Crosses. Pushes off. Down to three. Crosses again. Step back three. On the way. It's off the mark. And that will do it for the first period. We are through 12 minutes here at Moda Center. It's the Blazers 34 and the London Lions 21 on the Trailblazers Audio Network.
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2: All right, John, thank you much. 34-21 the score as the Blazers have the lead over the London Lions. We start quarter number two here this afternoon at Moda Center. Maybe you're listening in London right now, or maybe you're listening on the tape delay broadcast we're airing on Rip City Radio 620 in the Portland area tonight. Wherever you are, whenever you are, thank you for being here with us. Chad, in the early going here, there was a stretch of about 4 or 5 minutes where the Blazers had some lapses, had some challenges with the double teams from the London Lions. But Scoot came up with some big plays at 9 points in that first quarter, and the Blazers were 5 of 10 from beyond the arc.
3: Yeah, it was great. Good ball movement from the Blazers, but the guy that jumped out at me was Scoot Henderson. Aggressive, was able to push the tempo, and showed his versatility on offense with three different style threes. And of course, that's the next progression is his game, is to continue to get that 3-point percentage up, because when he does, he is going to be lethal. So love the way Scoot's playing right now. And very active on the glass. Good hands shown by Klingon on the lob plays from Ja Morant.
2: Blazers forced 9 turnovers for 14 points in that first period. Here's Kennedy with the ball for London as they go from left to right in black here in the second quarter. Here's the pull-up jumper on the way. It's off the mark from Horton. And it's Holiday grabbing the loose ball. Now flips it ahead to Avdija. Looks for Krejci near side. Dribbles left. Stops. He slips. Dumps it off for a cutting Holiday left hand. Yes.
3: Great pass. Great feel by Krejci. Seeing Holiday coming straight down the lane.
2: There's a turnover. The ball goes out of bounds. But, Chad, one thing that this team is trying to have that, you know, they haven't had a ton of in recent years is continuity. With continuity comes plays like that where you know where your teammates are.
3: Yeah, it's important. You get a chance to play or take Scoot, for example. Being healthy for an entire offseason, a lot of guys stayed around Portland and were able to work together throughout the course of the summer. And that lends to what Travis has talked about, having continuity and an understanding of where your teammates are going to be.
2: Here's Avdija out on the perimeter. Straight away. Left hand in front of Kennedy. Crosses, goes left of the lane. Floats the ball out to Holiday. Touch pass out to Scoot for three. Yes, sir. 4-3 of the afternoon for Scoot Henderson. And the Blazers lead at 39-21. Stutter a minute gone by second quarter. Out on the perimeter. Here's Evans with it. Over to Kennedy up top. Tosses the ball over to the near side for Horton. Now back to Kennedy. Just inside the arc. Two-hand pass stolen by Scoot, who rips it out of the air like a defensive back. And now he gets it back from Holiday. Another three. That's off the mark. Klingon can't grab the rebound as Kennedy was bodying him up underneath. Back the other direction. Here is Evans. Has the ball in front of Avdija. Picks it up. Deflected. But Evans gets it back. Near corner. Left hand. Gets into the lane. And a whistle. And an offensive foul is going to be called. And that will turn the ball back over to the Blazers as Kennedy picks that one up. Kennedy played at the University of Windsor, broke his father's scoring record. They both wore number 54 at the University of Windsor. And that is the first basketball family, the University of Windsor in Ontario, Canada. Here's the drive by Denny. Gets to the baseline. Pump fake again. Now he picks it up, surveying the floor. Slips through, puts his arms up, is whistled for a foul. Kennedy is, and it'll send off to the line here for two.
3: Now, is Windsor the town that's right across the bridge from Detroit?
2: It is. Yeah. It is actually, I believe it's farther south than Detroit. I believe that from Detroit, you have to go south to get into Canada to get to go to Windsor.
4: Two shots.
2: So, Avdija here at the line for a pair. How much time have you spent in Canada?

0: Price over to the far side as he gives it to Evans. Back to Price with Holiday on his hip. Long cross-court pass into the corner. Jump caught by Phillip. Misses the three-pointer and clinging the rebound. Now Holiday gets it ahead to Krejci. Far side. Scoops it back to Holiday. Crosses. Goes right. Gets around the defender who falls. Lobs the cling in the two-hand jam. The Blazers now doubling up the Lions 42-21. And Tutvinas Sabonis wants a timeout. 9:48 to play first half. Blazers 42, Lions 21 on the Trailblazers Audio Network.
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0: 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And the Blazers on an 8-0 run as we open up quarter number two. Thanks for joining us here across the Trailblazers Audio Network. Whether you are listening to us in the Portland area or on one of our affiliates, or if you're listening over the watch party there in London, and also on Blazer Vision, as I know our radio broadcast is attached to the big screen feed today for folks watching on Blazer Vision. This game is not being broadcast locally on TV. Neither is tomorrow's broadcast. Pretty normal in the preseason in the NBA. So you're stuck with us today.
7: Well, the Blazers right now, Trav, really aggressive and attacking right now to start this second quarter, and their ball movement's been really good so far in the first half. A lot of things I think Coach Norrie will be happy with.
0: Josh O'Haro has the ball for the first time today as he is in the game. Now to Evans up top. Back to O'Haro in the corner. Ball fake. Slings it out to the perimeter as Dean Williams puts up the three-pointer. Up and out. Rebound by Price. Knocked out of his hands, but he gets it back. Now bounce pass out to the far side for Evans. Holds the ball in front of Henderson. 8 seconds to shoot. Takes off. Dribbles left. Scoot stays with him. Knocks the ball out of bounds. And the Lions will get the ball in from the far sideline with 6 to shoot.
7: And going back to the final 3 minutes of the first quarter, the Blazers currently on a 19-2 run to push their lead up to 21.
0: Yeah, the game got cut to 5. We were 21-16, something like that a bit ago. For the far side, Evans looks to get it in, and he does. It's deflected. Now Phillip with it. Puts up a half-court heave. It's off the mark. An air ball right there is Williams. He's unable to get the putback. Klingon comes away with that one. Avdija at the Moda Center logo, far side, slides it underneath, clinging off his fingertips and the backboard, and then it's picked up by the Lions. They come back the other way. Here is Evans. Slows it down, throws it over to Williams. Can't control it. And you can see, Chad, the speed of the NBA game a little too much right now for the Lions. They're in the middle of their season. They've already played 7 games in their season, 5 in the British Super League and then 2 Euro Cup games. And then they got to come over here. And then they got a game later this week back home. Here's the drive.

0: by Obdia, scoops it up, no good. They play Thursday against Frankfurt at home. 42-21. The Lions have it from left to right. Here is Phillip out on the perimeter, picks it up and looks for Price, former Washington State Cougar. Trying back down, Holiday slips through, dumps it off for a cutting O'Hara, left-hander, no good, clinging another board. Holiday walks it across. Back to the wing up top for Klingon. Now a bounce pass for Scoot off the defender's hands, but Scoot is able to recover. They reset up top to Holiday with 10 to shoot. Back to Klingon underneath, right through the defender, puts it up. It is good, and the foul. And one opportunity here for DC. Blazers on a 10-0 run in the first 4 minutes of this second quarter. Sidi Sissoko will come in for Drew Holiday. Klingon to the line. DC shot 68% from the free throw line a year ago. 10 points, 6 rebounds for Donovan Klingon. Scoot Henderson, the leading scorer this afternoon with 12 points. He's made 4 three-pointers, and the free throw is good for Klingon. So the Lions take it the other direction, as Keenan Evans from Texas Tech brings it up. Over to Tariq Phillip. Knocked out of his hands from behind by Scoot. Another turnover. Now Sissoko throws it ahead for Henderson. Has it on the far side. Left-hand dribble. Looks around. Long cross-court pass for Krejci in the corner. Catching 2-3 is around and in. So that's a triple for Veet Krejci, who struggled as a Blazer last year. Just 30% from beyond the arc. After shooting almost 45% with the Hawks before the February trade. 48-21. Up top, here is Scott with it, drives right, and he's going to be thrown to the ground by Donovan Klingon. I don't think that was intentional from DC. He's just really big.
1: Yes, and he's making his presence felt so far in this first half. Defensively with the rim protection, and then showing his mobility, being at the receiving end of a number of lob passes, yep. And showing, you know, really good hands with both the right and the left hand on some of those one-handed lobs. Great to see from Donovan.
0: 14-0 run here in the corner for the Blazers. Here is Evans, pulls up from 17 feet. And it's the first points of the period for the Lions. Avdija gets it ahead to Henderson on the near side. Holds it off of his hip. Up top to Denny. Left hand switches to the right. Loses it. Now comes back to the left. Drives. Stops. Turns and floats it out to Seedy in the corner. Drives the baseline back to Denny. Denny puts up the three-pointer from the near side. And that's good. 9 points for Avdija. You know, Chad, the other thing, too, that I'm really respecting about the Blazers as they are playing this game is Sidi Sissoko draws an offensive foul on the inbound pass. They are not taking their opponent lightly. They are respecting their opponent and playing as hard as they would if they were playing the Warriors starters or the Warriors reserves like they were the other night. And that's I'm really happy to see that today.
1: Yeah, and they need that. They need to really lock in as a group, focus on the things that, you know, Coach Norrie wants to emphasize throughout the course of the preseason, because they got to come out and get some work in. And so we're seeing the energy level from the guys, everyone who has played so far, yep. And that's important for them to continue to grow and develop throughout the preseason.
0: Young Hansen, John Morant back in the game, Micah Potter in the game for the first time today. For Morant, slips to the floor, but is able to get the ball out to Kamara. Up top, Potter has it as he gets his defender to slip as he drives through and puts it in over the front of the rim. 53-23 as the Blazers have really opened this up here in the second quarter. 6:35 to play in the half. Keenan Evans backs it up near the pinwheel. Potter defends him straight away. Crosses over, gets some space, puts up a three, and hits it. Keenan Evans, who has had a decorated European career after his time at Texas Tech, knocks down that three. Here's the drive by Morant to the baseline behind his back. Scoops it up. No good. Tried to serve that one up just a little bit short. Now the other way, O'Hara. Knocked away from behind, but is able to collect himself and get it out to the perimeter for Scott. Back up top for Evans. Slows his dribble down with 8 seconds on the shot clock as we hit the midway mark of quarter number two. Now slides it near side for O'Hara. Jab step in front of Morant. Now goes left, pulls up, puts up a tough shot off of his back foot. It was off the mark, but he didn't get it off in time. And a turnover forced by the Trailblazers.
2: Back at the game for the Lions, Max Lewis.
0: Max Lewis will come back in as Josh O'Hara heads to the bench for the Lions.
1: And Ja Morant, very engaged defensively here in the first half. He's forced a couple of turnovers that time. really harassed his man to force the shot clock violation.
0: 16 turnovers for 23 points. There's a lob to Hodson. No good, but he gets his own rebound and the tip in two. The first points of the afternoon for young Hodson. 55-26. Scott launches a three-pointer. No good. Potter goes for the rebound. It's knocked out of his hands by Lewis, but Sissoko picks it up, throws it to Hodson. Hodson underneath, floats it up and in. Back-to-back buckets for young Hodson. 57-26. 5:18 to play in the quarter. Here's the drive and the floater from Jones, who banks it in off the window. Jones has played professionally in France, Italy, Slovenia, now the London Lions. Sissoko trapped in the far side, floats it over to Kamara, who brings it out to the wing. 13 seconds to shoot to Hodson. No look pass. He looks for Ja. Leaps, tries to throw it to Hodson, but nobody was ready for it. Deflected and a turnover. Picked up by Jones. Back the other way. Gives it up. Back to Jones from Evans. Now straight away. Back to Lewis for three, and it's good. The Blazers will take a timeout as the Lions have cut it to 57-31. 4:47 to play second quarter. We'll take a timeout on the Trailblazers Audio Network.
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1: Chad, doing here with your scoreboard report, where the Trailblazers lead the London Lions 57-31 with 4:47 to play in the half. Busy night in the association. Coming up at 4 o'clock, the Thunder will be in Atlanta to take on the Hawks. Atlanta favored by 5.5. At 4 o'clock in our nation's capital, the Nets and Wizards. Washington right now a 3.5-point favorite. On NBA TV, the Timberwolves will be at Madison Square Garden to take on the Knicks. New York right now favored by 1.5. And at 6 o'clock, the Spurs will be in Salt Lake City to meet the Jazz. And right now, Utah favored by 4.5. And one note out of New York, the Knicks have informed Carl Anthony Towns they will table talks on an extension for now, which Towns said was news to him, as James Dolan is looking for a way not to go into the second apron. Back to Travis Demers.
2: All right, Chad. Well, James Dolan got his championship, didn't he? What was the name of his band?
1: JD and the Straight Shot.
2: And you saw them here at Moda Center, right? Opening up for the Eagles.
1: I was very fortunate to see him opening for the Eagles.
2: Yeah. How about that? All right, out of the timeout, the Blazers have the ball from right to left. 57-31, they lead it. 4:44 to play second quarter. Ja Morant brings it up and finds Young Hansen just at the elbow. Spins through a couple of defenders, has his jersey pulled, loses the ball, and Kamara scoops it up. Now Michael Potter has it, lost it off of his leg as he runs into a defender out of bounds. It will go off of the Lions. If you're trying to get an idea, you know, of a visual of what the Lions uniforms look like, think of the pretty standard black Brooklyn Nets uniforms. A little different, of course, but that same kind of feel. So it looks like the Blazers are playing the Brooklyn Nets a little bit aesthetically. Here's a Ja Morant crossover, pulls up, three-pointer, bounces out, and the ball is knocked away as Kamara had three defenders around him trying to grab the offensive board. Evans will bring it back the other way as he slows it down in front of Kamara. Right-hand dribble on the wide of the pinwheel. Now looks right as he brings it over the wing, floats it over the defender's head, but a foul is called as Ja Morant held on to the jersey of Joel Scott. That is the third personal on Ja this afternoon, second team foul.
1: And Ja, very spirited. He got hit in the face on a screen a couple of possessions earlier. Was frustrated there wasn't a whistle, and that time got called for the foul.
2: Here's the inbound to Scott. Now Devontae Jones has it. Runs it up from the elbow and puts it right through.
1: That was a pretty runner, Trav.
2: Yes, it was. Devontae Jones played 3 years at Coastal Carolina and then a year at Michigan. 28 years old. Now Morant on the dribble. Looks to the corner for Kamara for a quick three-pointer, and it's good. Monte Kamara knocks that one down. Put it into double digits on the afternoon, and the Blazers lead at 60-33. 3:37 to play second quarter. Jones continues his dribble, looks for Scott. Now to Lewis, hard screen and an offensive foul from Scott as Kamara was trying to come around the side and just took a shoulder to the sternum.
3: Scott is second personal.
2: That's Scott's second personal. We'll give the ball back to the Blazers. Out on the floor for the Blazers, Sissoko, Potter, Hansen, Morant, and Kamara. Hansen up top, scoops it right back to Ja. Ball fake, now near side for City, who launches a three-pointer, and that's good. As Sissoko hits another three. He's got two this afternoon. Made 59 last year in 198 attempts for 30%. 63-33. Donovan Kling and Denny Avdija getting set to come back in. Here's another runner. That's short as Jones missed it. And it's picked up by Sissoko. Now leaps and throws it ahead to nobody. Picked up by Lewis. As Sissoko got a little too ahead of himself, but Lewis, trying to bring it back the other way, steps in the sideline and will turn it back over to the Blazers. So Kling and Avdija in. Hansen and Potter to the bench. The only Blazers not in uniform today, other than Shaedon Sharpe, who we know won't miss quite some time. Damian Lillard, Robert Williams III for rest, as there is a game tomorrow. And Chris Youngblood with a calf strain. Here's a drive by Kamara. He's fouled on his way underneath. Then we'll head to the free throw line. Third team foul for the Lions. That was on Price.
1: I love to see that. You know, Tamani Kamara, we know he can shoot the three, but over the last couple of years, as he's developed, showing more of a willingness to put the ball on the floor and attack and showcase his footwork there to get to the rim.
2: Kamara's got 10 points this afternoon at a career-high 35 against the Brooklyn Nets back on March 23rd as he puts that one through. Tamani Kamara last year led the NBA in total miles traveled, 106.9 miles traveled. Amen Thompson was number two at 97.2.
1: The amount of effort and work that he puts in defensively is tremendous.
2: Yep.
1: And I respect it. He also had his name put in Coach Splitter's box for his defensive efforts more than anybody else on the team.
2: That's right. Both free throws are good, 65-33. 2:33 to play in the second quarter. Oh, there's a steal by Morant. He's in the open court by himself, and he dunks it and cocks it back with two hands, hangs on the rim, and showtime here at Moda Center for the pair.
1: Yeah, showcasing his quick hands there. He's forced multiple turnovers here in the first half just by his energy, effort, and hustle.
2: Yes. Here's a three-pointer from Emilis Zabuda. That's off the mark. And the rebound is scooped up by Holiday on the baseline. Now throws at it to Kamara. Spins off of a couple of defenders, but Evans stays with him. Now over to Morant. No look pass up top for Denny. Back to Ja, far side. Ja tells Denny where he wants him to go, directing traffic. Back to Denny. Right-hand dribble. Comes around into the defender. Back up top for an open Morant. Ball fake. Dribbles. Kicks. Knocked away and out of bounds with those branches up from Jones. But you can see Ja Morant, Chad, really directing traffic out there, pointing where guys should go, and they're listening to each other. The communication on the floor right now, even if they're still figuring things out, is terrific.
1: Yes, and, you know, for Ja, Coach said after the first game against the Warriors that he was probably just sped up a bit, but he looks a lot more comfortable out there today on offense.
2: Clinging the heave with 2.7 of the shot clock. No good. Ball batted around and an offensive board. Morant back to Kamara, who just got up off of his backside, and he puts it in for the pair.
1: And a great no-look pass once again from Ja Morant to set that jam up.
2: 69-33. Really a nice effort between Ja Morant and Tumani Kamara. Here's a three from the near side for Horton. That's no good. Rebound up to you. Then he slows it down. 1:22 on the first half clock. Now to Morant, right back to Denny, behind his back into the lane, knocked away, loose ball, turned over, picked up the other way by Zabuda. He brings it over, knocks it off of his leg, now into the corner, back to Zabuda. Ball fake, scoops it to the near side for Horton. Now to Jones, he's tripped up. Free throw line jumper, no good. Rebound Blazers. Emilis Zabuda, by the way, 18 years old, is not NBA draft eligible until 2030. The youngest player by far on the Lions. Number 8, defending number 8 of the Blazers, Denny Avdija. Down to the corner for Morant for 3. Good. Now knocks down the triple. And it's 72-33. 43 seconds to play in the first half. Lions will have the ball to start the third quarter when we get there. Here's the cross. Up top for Zabuda. He's wide open. Three-pointer is no good. He gets pushed to the side. Holiday gives it to Avdija. 6-second differential. And now to Ja. Slows it down in the front court. And I would imagine, I haven't been given any directives on this, but I would imagine a lot of the starters are not going to play in the second half, just like we saw on Wednesday night against the Warriors. 7 to shoot. Here's Morant. Crosses left of the lane. Scoops it high off the glass. No good. Bounced around. Picked up by the Lions. And a foul is called on Klingon. That is Klingon's second personal. The Blazers did have a foul to give, though.
1: Yeah. Smart foul. You stop a transition opportunity for London.
2: 7.8 on the second quarter clock.
1: But it's been nice to see Ja Morant showcase his vision and passing ability here in this game today.
2: Here's Zabuda straightaway three. Rejected by Donovan Klingon. His time expires, and he swatted that one away like I do my kids in the backyard. My goodness. I don't think Emilis Zabuda was expecting that big paw of Donovan Klingon to come through and knock
1: paw,
2: that three.
1: Travis.
2: Yeah, it certainly is. No slight on him. He's just not used to what Donovan Klingon brings. That'll do it for the first half here at Moda Center. 72-33 our score at halftime. The Blazers in front. We'll take a timeout on the Trailblazers Audio Network.
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1: 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So a 29-point difference in the Trailblazers. Remember, only four preseason games, so Coach Norrie indicated the importance of these games and the work that these guys have to put in as a group as they continue to plow through the preseason and get ready for that opener coming up on October 21st. And the Blazers, after today's game, will head to Sacramento for a game tomorrow night against the Kings with that tip-off from the Golden 1 Center at 7 o'clock. The Trailblazers raced out in this game to an 18-6 lead to force a Lions timeout with 6:43 to play in the first quarter. The Lions responded with a 10-3 run, which cut Portland's lead to 5. Blazers called timeout with 3:43 to play in the first. And then the Lions cut the Blazers' lead to just 4. But Portland finished the final 3 minutes of the first on an 11-2 run. And they took a 13-point lead into the second. Scoot led the Blazers with 9 in the opening quarter. 6 points, 3 rebounds for Donovan Clingan. And then Portland caught fire. They scored the first 8 points of the second to push their lead out to 21. And they forced another Lions timeout. 42-21 Portland with 9:48 to play in the first half. Mike Anori then called time with 4:47 to play in the half. The Blazers leading it by 26. They had scored the first 14 points of the second quarter before the Lions were able to get a bucket. In that second quarter, Portland outscored London 38-12. And they take a 72-33 lead into the locker room. 3 Trailblazers scored in double figures in the first half. Tamani Kamara led the way with 14. I want to get you up to date real quick on the Major League scoreboard. NLCS right now in Milwaukee. The Brewers took game one last night. Right now, top of the first, scoreless. Dodgers and Brewers coming up at 5 o'clock later today on TBS. Game one of the ALCS between the Guardians and Rays. We'll come back on the McDelivery Halftime Show. When we do, we'll go inside the numbers here on the Blazers Audio Network.
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1: Welcome back to the McDelivery Halftime Show. Chad doing with you halftime at Moda Center, where the Trailblazers lead the London Lions 72-33 in their exhibition. Let's go inside the numbers. For the Trailblazers, a lot of different guys had a chance to get some good run in that first half. Denny Avdija had 9 points on 3 of 4 shooting. And Avdija also adding 4 points or 4 rebounds and 4 assists to go along with the 9 points. Tamani Kamara led the Blazers with 14. He was 4 of 7 from the field, 2 of 5 from downtown, had 2 rebounds and 3 assists. And Donovan Klingon, very active, 11 points, 7 rebounds, and an assist. And he was quite comfortable with Ja Morant, you know, working around the rim to get those lob passes. Really like what I saw from Donovan in that first half. Jrue Holiday had 6 points and 5 for Ja Morant to go along with 5 assists. And compared to the struggles that we saw from Ja in that first game against Golden State, looking a lot more comfortable in his attack today, which has been very nice. Off the bench, the Blazers got a nice boost. Scoot Henderson showcasing his newfound shooting touch. He's continued to work on that aspect of his game. 4 of 5 from 3, 12 points. And those threes that he hit, one was off the bounce, the other was a catch and shoot. Just showcasing his comfort level on the offensive end, which I think is great. The Blazers shot 61% in the first half and a very impressive 57.9% from beyond the arc on 11 of 19 shooting. They limited the Lions to just 35% from the field and 5 of 17 from 3 for 29%. So the Blazers really getting the job done in that second quarter, outscoring the Lions by a score of 38-12. We'll come back on the McDelivery Halftime Show, and when we do, and we'll take a listen to the first half highlights here on the Blazers Audio Network.
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It starts when the whole season's ahead of you, the full 82. Everybody out here thinks this is their year. The freak down in Miami

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1: Welcome back to the McDelivery Halftime Show, where the Trailblazers lead the London Lions by a score of 72-33. Tamani Kamara led the way in that first half with 14 points. 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And as I mentioned, a lot of the Blazers stars able to play tonight. And that sets us up for the drive of the night. 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Well, if we talk about drive of the night, there's a good chance it's going to be Denny Avdia.
2: Near side to Kamara, right back to Denny. Drives right into the lane, powers his way through. It's good, and the foul. And Denny Avdia doing what he does, getting to the line for an and-one opportunity.
1: Yeah, Denny Avdia, terrific on the attack, and love watching him off the bounce. Now, fans, for every Trailblazers assist the team hands out this season, Moto Health and your Trailblazers are going to donate $20 to build a new all-abilities playground in a deserving Oregon community. Let's go ahead and check out tonight's assist of the game. How about Donovan Klingon at the rim, courtesy of John Morant?
2: Morant out on the wing. He attacks into the lane, floats it for Klingon, puts it in with the right hand. Another assist to Donovan Klingon from John Morant. This crowd is fired up.
1: And there you have it. The Blazers went on an 18-6 run to open up their scoring. Now, after that, Scoot Henderson, who had a big first half coming off the bench for the Trailblazers, scored 12 points, really showcased his shooting range when he connected on 4 of 5 from downtown, and here he is with his first.
2: Floats it out to Scoot, near side. Jab step as he has it in front of Horton. Pulls up for three, and that's good. Scoot hits another one. Scoot Henderson having himself a day here in the first quarter, as he's already got 9 points, all coming courtesy of the long ball. Floats the ball out to Holiday. Touch pass out to Scoot for three. Yes, sir. 4-3 of the afternoon for Scoot Henderson. And the Blazers lead at 39-21.
1: It was terrific. And that's where the Blazers scored the first 14 points of that second quarter and continued to cruise. Now, I mentioned Tamani Kamara. He knocked down a couple of threes in the first half, led the Blazers with 14. And this is a guy that's worked on all aspects of his game. We know what he does defensively, but we love it when he shows the range.
2: Now Morant on the dribble, looks to the corner for Kamara for a quick three-pointer, and it's good. Monte Kamara knocks that one down. Put him into double digits on the afternoon, and the Blazers lead at 60-33.
1: Well, the Blazers continue to roll, and once again, Tamani Kamara this time, not from distance, but right at the rim, showing his length and explosiveness.
2: Klingon the heave with 2.7 of the shot clock. No good. Ball batted around in an offensive board. Morant back to Kamara, who just got up off of his backside, and he puts it in for the pair.
1: And a great no-look pass once again from Ja Morant to set that jam up.
2: 69-33, really a nice effort between Ja Morant and Tamani Kamara.
1: And there you have it. The Blazers on top, 72-33. Second half coming up next.
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2: Home preseason finale. London Lions with the ball as they move from left to right here to open up quarter number three. Thomas Kennedy with the ball on the perimeter for the Lions. He looks right, now left, back right, comes back up top as he looks for Lewis. He runs it up underneath and he floats it through. So Lewis, the former Laker and Net, gets the scoring started here in quarter number three. Scoot Henderson, Jeremy Sohan, Vic Krejci, Young Hansen, and Sidy Sissoko on the floor for the Blazers here to open up the third quarter. Here's Krejci, a wide open wing three, back of the rim, no good. And the rebound is scooped up by Lewis. So I'd imagine most of the starters are done for today as Lewis pulls up in transition. Straightaway three is short. The rebound comes right off of the rim, hits the back of Young Hansen's elbow, and then out of bounds. So the Lions will get it back. Mentioned this earlier, the first ever game between a British professional team and an NBA team. Here's Keenan Evans in the corner. Bounce pass over to Kennedy. Dribbles to the free throw line, runs it up straight ahead. No good. Sohan with the rebound. Sohan takes it back the other direction, hands it off. Sissoko up top for Hodson. Straddles the three-point line. Holds off the defender with an elbow and gives it to Scoot. To the wing, Scoot drives, gets underneath, slides it to Krejci. Jab step out to an open Sissoko for three. Yes, third three of the afternoon for Sidy Sissoko. 75-35. Did they just play We Built This City when Rip... Mike. Here's a deflection, and Sissoko right on cue grabs it into the front court through the defender and lays it in. Are they going to play that again? Oh, Peter. That's the worst song of all time. Here's the bounce pass to Kennedy. Kicks it out to the wing. Lewis fouled on his way underneath. Welcome back, Chad.
1: Did you hear what I heard? I did, and I you did not disappoint because I wanted a response from you on that song, and you gave it to me. I appreciate that. It could be the worst rock and roll song ever created.
2: Well, look, if you go search any list ever of the not just the worst rock, the worst song of all time, We Built This City is on every single list of the worst songs of all time. It might. I mean, look, it doesn't. It's not worse than Rupert Holmes' Answering Machine. But it is universally seen as the worst song of all time, as the first free throw is good.
1: I just remember seeing the behind the music on that, and one of the band members from the original Starship was like, "We built this city, give me a break," and rolled his eyes.
2: And if they made that music video today, it would be 100% AI. Free throw, no good. Krejci is there for the rebound. And I noticed they were playing some Hanson when Young Hanson scored a bucket earlier. Peter Lee is on midseason form today. Hanson straightaway three, buries it. Young Hanson made five threes in his rookie season. He drills that one. And it's 80-36 Trailblazers. 2 minutes gone by here in quarter number three. Keenan Evans, no look pass to Kennedy. And he goes right past Hanson for the pair.
8: Thomas Kennedy.
2: Sissoko gives it to Scoot, who's been terrific today. Really terrific in the preseason in general. Hanson, right-hand dribble, holding off Kennedy right to the lane, and he puts it in off the window. It'll be a goaltend, but it did go through anyway. And count the pair for Young Hanson. And there it is. A little bop for Young Hanson.
1: Nice little jukebox we got rolling here today.
2: Yeah.
1: Boy, Hanson was quick. Before he hit the ground, he was letting the official know that was also goaltending.
2: Osulande with the ball out of the perimeter. To the near side as he finds Keenan Evans. Three-pointer, no good. And Sohan with the rebound. Hits it ahead. Sissoko, far side at the hash mark, has the ball. Screen from Hanson. Right-hand dribble, gets it in the lane. Powers through his defender. Pump fake, puts it up, banks it in. His game is so much more polished than it was this time last year. There it is again. 84-38. I'm going to be singing that in my sleep. 3 minutes gone by in the third quarter. Blazers in front big. Here is Evans. Pocket pass. Looks for Kennedy. No. And loose ball into the hands of Evans, who is in the right place at the right time for the offensive rebound. Out to Lewis. Pump fake. Step back three. Wide open. Short. Deflection into the hands of Vic Krejci. I mentioned it earlier, the London Lions' most recent game was at home on October 6th. The Scoot is fouled from behind in the three-point attempt from straight away. He'll get three free throws, as that was Lewis. So they played in London at their arena, the Copper Box Arena, which seats about 6,000. That was on October 6th. Now they play here in Portland on October the 12th. I don't know, all the days blend together. This would be the 12th. And then they go back home, and on Thursday they will play again in London against Frankfurt. So they are putting a lot of miles in. And Scoot's free throw, no good.
1: Can you imagine how tired their legs are going to be in that game Thursday against Frankfurt?
2: Oh, incredibly tired. I mean, wow. How much did we hear from the Ravens and the Cowboys when they had to go to Brazil to play a game? And just what they had to do. Now do basketball with the short time in between.
1: With your whole body clock upside down.
2: Yeah.
8: And Ethan Price entering the game for the Blazers.
1: What a great opportunity for these guys today to get a chance to play on this stage against an NBA team. Exciting for them.
2: Scoot hits 2 out of 3. He's got 14 points. It's 86-38. And if you're just joining us and you don't know a whole lot about this London Lions team, they have a familiar name on the bench. Here's Scott as he kicks it out to the far side for Horton for 3. Back of the rim, no good. Hansen comes in to grab the rebound. Tautvydas Sabonis, the older brother of Demontis, the son of Arvydas, the head coach of the London Lions. Coach of the year last year. Pocket pass from Scoot to Hansen, right to the rim, rolls in and off the glass. 11 points for young Hansen.
1: And I was looking at a list of most notorious or best London Lions. I noticed a few of the names, including Sam Dekker, who had played for the franchise.
2: Yeah. Yep. From the near side, elbow shot no good from Soloade. Gets his own rebound and kicks it out far side for Horton. Horton on the red of the pinwheel, defended by Jason Kent, who's in the game for the first time. Screen comes from Scott. Hesitates, steps back. Three-pointer on the way is off the mark. And beat Krejci, another rebound. That's a third rebound for Vic Krejci here in the third period. Kent up top for Hansen. Holds onto the ball. Puts it backside into the defender who's coming in for the screen. Now holds it away and gives it up to Krejci. Drives the baseline, goes up and under, reverses it. No good. He got rim checked, but was he fouled? He's holding his forehead. I didn't see the contact there, but he felt it. And a foul is on Landry's Horton. Now, this London Lions team has not always been in London. And if I'm pronouncing some of these things wrong, my apologies. From 1977 to 1993, they were the Hempstead Lakers. From 1993 to 2020, they were the Milton Keynes Lions. And since 2020, they have been the London Lions. Again, my apologies if you're listening in the United Kingdom and you're like, this guy is an idiot. He does not know how to say anything from around here.
1: If there's one person I know I would trust for pronunciations, it's one Travis Demers.
2: Yeah, that was one thing I did not check on. As the free throw is good from Krejci, it's 90-38. The names, definitely, you want to respect the people on the other side.
1: Absolutely.
2: So Lade on the other side. Gives it up top to Scott. Flips it over to Evans. Right back to Scott, who puts up an open three-pointer. Short. Ball through a couple of defenders and the rebound. Scott gets it back. Nearly taken away. Gets it back again. Puts it up. No good. Another chance. No. Pinballed around. And it's Krejci who comes away with it. You see John Tanji in the game for the first time today for the Trailblazers. Tanji on a two-way contract. Second year as an NBA pro. Hansen scoops it over to Krejci. Three behind the screen. Rattles home. 8 points for Vic Krejci today. 93-38, 6:37 to play in the third. After today, the Blazers, as that one's kicked away by Soha, will head to Sacramento after the game today. They'll play the Kings tomorrow at Golden 1 Center. And then wrap up their preseason on Friday evening with the Golden State Warriors before they open up the regular season on October 21st right here at Moda Center against the Phoenix Suns. Timeout on the floor, we'll do the same. 6:32 to play third quarter, Blazers 93, the London Lions 38 on the Trailblazers Audio Network.
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2: All right, thank you, Leonard O. Nice to see him in Rip City colors again. 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Chat will have pregame at 6 as the Blazers preseason continues. 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Young Hansen, 11 points for the Trailblazers in this one. He remains out on the floor. Nope, the big board is wrong. I can see. He is not out on the floor. Brandon Carlson's in the game. Meet Krejci, Jeremy Sochan, Jason Kent, and John Tonji out there for the Trailblazers. Here's Scout with the crossover, deflected out of his hands. And a shot clock violation.
3: A great hustle by Tonji to force that shot clock violation. And I'm excited to get a look at some of the Blazers' newcomers. Brandon Carlson, Micah Potter, you know, late bloomers who used to be, you know, guard-oriented, but now with their size are bigs, and they maintain those guard skills.
2: Krejci's trapped, gets rid of it. Tonji's right there. And, Chad, I'm excited to see those guys, too. I'll tell you why here in just a moment. As Tonji with 7 seconds to shoot out on the perimeter, drives left into the lane. No look, has nowhere to go. Kicks it out. Krejci, a deep three to beat the shot clock. Off the mark, loose ball. And it's going to be Kent who dives to the floor and saves it. Out to Tonji for three. Around, up, out, and off. Loose ball batted into the hands of Landrius Horton. Horton will take it back the other way for the Lions. Looks to the elbow for Scott. Up top, gives it to Phillip. Crossed into the lane, runs it up. That's no good. Loose ball picked up by Sochan. Sochan got himself a ring last year with the New York Knicks.
3: On the floor when they closed out the Spurs in the finals.
2: That's right. Here's a three from Kent. No good. Loose ball, Carlson. Gets it out to Tonji. And Tonji just has a confidence to his game when he has the ball. Carlson at the elbow, back to the basket, gives it up. Here's Krejci, backs it up, elbow or a straightaway jumper, no good. Rebound is going to be picked up by Soade. 93-38 Blazers lead, 4:58 to play here in the third. Soade, pocket pass, gives it up to Scott, no good. Rebound Kent. A lot of these young guys, Chad, as you talk about Tonji, Carlson, here's the lob to Carlson over his head out of bounds. They came from winning programs, right? Carlson, first 2 years of his career with the Oklahoma City Thunder, got a ring there as a two-way player. John Tonji last year spent most of the season with the Boston Celtics. Beat Krejci, started his career with the Oklahoma City Thunder. Jeremy Sochan, first few years of his career with the Spurs, and then won a title last year with the Knicks. These guys have been built on really good foundations.
3: Yes.
2: You know, they haven't gotten a ton of playing time. You're still practicing that way. You still have that mentality, and you're still playing against, you know, these players who are winning championships and winning MVPs, and that is really valuable stuff as you're building the foundation of your career.
3: I agree. And then with more time and opportunity, they start to blossom, and I think there's a chance for a couple of these guys to really hit big for the Blazers this year.
2: I couldn't agree more, and I think Micah Potter is a sneaky good addition for this team.
3: Oh, he fits the culture perfectly.
2: There's a push off and a drive, and a foul is going to be called underneath on the way to the basket. I think that was on Tonji, and man, I really, really like the way that Tariq Phillip plays. Man, he shows no fear. He is physical. He doesn't care that he's playing against, you know, NBA players that are, you know, more well-known, bigger, stronger, more decorated, whatever. He is playing a really physical type of basketball tonight, and it is fun to watch.
3: Yes, and that's the type of basketball you need to play to be able to match up in the NBA. And I think Michael Potter, as you mentioned, you know, he showcased some of that talent here today already, not just with the shooting ability, but for his size, the mobility he has to be able to get up and down the floor. And we saw him at one time hit the lane, put the ball on the floor, and attack the rim.
2: I want to pause you real quick because I want to mention a note here about Tariq Phillip. He played for the Memphis Hustle, and in a G League game, he had 39 points in the second half of a game, which is a G League record for a half.
4: 39 and a half of a game for the Memphis Hustle for Tariq Phillip. By the way, I see his name spelled T-A-R-I-K, and I've been watching so much baseball, I want to pronounce it Tarek, like Tarek Skubal.
3: Yes.
4: But to your point about Potter, with his size, his ability to shoot from the outside, he's a welcome addition to this team. There's a really good spot after he was waived by Indiana. 93-39 after the free throws. Here's Carlson out on the perimeter, launches the three and hits it. He's got the headband. He's got the flowing hair. He's got the length. Then he knocks down the shot. 96-39. Blazers ahead. Another push off by Phillip and the drive and the kick to the corner for Jones. That's good. Devontae Jones puts it in. And when I'm saying push off, I'm not saying that in terms of a foul. I'm saying that as he is being aggressive and using his arm to shield it. Here's a pass out of bounds from Carlson looking for the cutter, Tanji. Carlson is 27 years old, playing his third season in the NBA. Played at the University of Utah for 5 years.
3: I think he may have done his mission overseas in London.
4: He did. Yep, did his mission for a couple of years before going to Utah. That shot was no good. The rebound picked up by Potter. Potter across midcourt. Gives it over to Sohan on the far side. Now Potter in the corner for Kent for three. That's no good. And the rebound is grabbed in the baseline. Back the other way is Jones. Jones crosses over Sohan, out to the perimeter, back to the far side. Crosses a couple times, Sohan stays with him. Straight away, now looks near side as he finds Dean Williams. 2:55 to play in the period. Gives it up to Landrius Horton. Now to the baseline for Williams, into the corner. Great ball movement here for the Lions, but they're running out of time. Two in the shot clock. The underhand scoop is good. That was pretty from Devontae Jones.
3: What a move and great touch by Jones to get that up and in before the shot clock expired.
4: He's going to put that on his highlight reel. 96-44. Here's the lob underneath, but it's deflected away. Blazers getting a little careless here in the third quarter. There's a pass in the corner for Williams. Touch pass out to Phillip for three. Missed it on the bank shot. Rebound scooped up by Carlson. By the way, Jeremy Sohan, British.
3: Yes.
4: If you were not aware. People listening, I know you are, Chad.
5: Blazer ball.
4: Ball went out of bounds. And it'll go back over to the Blazers. Timeout on the floor. We'll take one as well. 96-44, 2:16 to play in the third quarter. And we'll take a timeout on the Trailblazers Audio Network.
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4: 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Blazers in front of the London Lions with 2:16 to play in the third quarter as we are watching Scoot Henderson pick movies up on the big screen, Chad. And he's choosing The Hangover over movies that I don't think you and I would choose. But again, we are not Scoot Henderson. We are not 22 years old. He's, you know, The Hangover over Back to the Future, The Godfather. He's got Mission Impossible. Oh, there we go. Jurassic Park. Good choice.
3: I know you respect that.
4: Yeah, absolutely.
3: But these are the games where I'm reminded of my age compared to the player's age.
4: Yeah, I mean, there comes a point in your life where you realize, oh, I'm way older than I realize. And when, you know, they are much closer to my children's age, and my kids are 8 and 6 years old, like, okay, yep, we are, that's why you're calling me sir. Okay, I get it.
5: During the regular season.
4: Out of the timeout, the Blazers will bring out Sohan, Potter, Kent, Carlson, and

0: Dante Jones with the ball for the Lions. Over to Tariq Phillip, back to Jones straight away. 2 minutes to play in the third quarter. Jones, the no-look pass, out to the wing. Now over to Horton for three. He is fouled by Potter. And Landrius Horton is going to go to the line for three.
1: Free shot foul. Blazers number nine.
0: You know, Chad, I mentioned this in the pregame with you. Aaron Rye, who is not active today, he is out with an injury for the Lions. I was hoping he would play because I wanted to bring up some of his story. Went to Dartmouth, was a neuroscience major, and said that he had really considered a career as a neurosurgeon. But he chose basketball instead.
2: That's amazing. The amount of work and time you would have to put in, you know, for that type of career.
0: He was an academic, all-academic team in the Ivy League. Think about that. First free throw there was good from Horton.
2: But what's great is when he's done pursuing the opportunity of a professional basketball player, that pathway will still be open to him.
0: Yeah, that degree still works. Horton hits the first two free throws. Horton played college ball at Columbus State in Georgia. Has played professionally in North Macedonia, Sweden, Cyprus, Poland. 18 points a game last year in Poland as he hits all three free throws. As the European North Basketball League Finals MVP. 96-47, under 2 minutes to play here in the third quarter. Soan brings it up. Double team, over to Carlson straight away. Looks to the baseline for Tanji. Right back to a cutting. Soan, who dunks it in right down the center of the lane for a pair.
2: Great pass. And once again, good movement by the Blazers to set up the open bucket.
0: There's Kennedy straight away. Right hand dribble. Gets around the screen. Carlson picks him up near the low post. Now he gets it back out to the far side. Scoops it over to Horton. Now the lob, and it's rejected by Carlson. Ahead to Kent. Kent on the drive to the rim. Falling away. No good. Tipped up and in by Soan. I think Dean Williams got a hand on it as well. But count the two for Soan, and it's 100-47. 110 to play here in the third. Here is the jumper that's off. Kennedy the rebound. Back out to Jones, who missed that shot a moment ago. Soan comes out to defend him, really bodies him up. Screen comes to the right, gets free. Jones runs it up from 15, bounces up, no good. A late whistle is called. You know, Chad, I don't see a lot of international basketball, but I probably should watch more, but we see this runner shot very, very frequently. It looks like a comfort shot for a lot of the London Lions players that, you know, from that 13 to 16-foot range, that runner one hand, you know, the 15-foot layup, so to speak.
2: Yes, and we've seen a number of NBA players adapt and have added that to their repertoire here in the States.
0: It's a C.J. McCollum shot.
2: Oh, yeah, C.J. has perfected it.
0: First free throw good from Dean Williams. And he hits the second as well as the Blazers in the penalty now. Williams has played professionally in Iceland, France, Germany, Spain, and Poland before coming over to the London Lions. A lot of well-traveled basketball players. The ball is deflected into the backcourt. Carlson is able to get it, but 8 seconds of the shot clock and a steal. Jones has it high off the glass. No. Good effort, though, from Jones. Carlson comes away.

0: 49. The Blazers lead as we head to the fourth and final quarter of preseason basketball at Moda Center this year. And we'll take a timeout on the Trailblazers Audio Network.
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1: We start the fourth quarter with the Blazers in front of the London Lions, 100-49. Here at Moda Center after tonight, the next time the Blazers play basketball in this building is the regular season opener, October 21st, against the Phoenix Suns. Along with Chad Dewing, I'm Travis Demers. And Chad, I'm really excited about this season. You know, all the what-ifs, the what could be. They put it into a playoff berth last year. So we know the rebuild is headed in the right direction. Now it's just building off of that.
2: Yeah, and I think everyone would acknowledge that this team now, more talented than the team that made their playoff run last year. And yeah. I think there's room for movement in the Western Conference based on some of the changes that has taken place within the conference. But I like this group of guys. I like the versatility. Similar to what the Knicks had with all the different ball handlers and different guys who can attack, it's going to come in handy for the Blazers as they get deeper into the season.
1: Start of the fourth quarter, Blazers with the ball from left to right. John Tonji with it, Krejci, Potter, Hodson, and Kent also on the floor. Krejci, ball fake, dumps it off underneath. It's knocked out of the air, picked up by Hodson, saves it to Krejci. 4 seconds to shoot, out to Tonji, ball fake, looks back, 1 second, deep three. Back of the rim, no good, and it's scooped up by Kennedy, pushes back the other direction with some pace. Turns around, has nowhere to go with it, throws it up top as he looks for O'Hara. Out to the wing, here's Jones, slows it down with 15 seconds to shoot. Drives on Hodson, scoops it high off the glass, no good, loose ball, tapped by Hodson, and it's going to go out of bounds, and the Lions will hold on to it. They'll reset the shot clock to 14.
2: And one thing we're seeing here, even with a sizable advantage, the Blazers, the guys who are on the floor continuing to play hard and execute and focus on the, you know, details, which is what Mike Anori was most concerned about before the game today.
1: So Kennedy gives it up as he hands the ball off to Phillips. Scoops it off the glass, no good, but a whistle. And we bet foul is going to be on Kent.
3: Blazers foul, 29. Jason Kent, that's his first and the first team foul.
1: If you think about all the turnover on this roster, Chad, and I don't, because Damian Lillard left and came back, I know he has had the most time here, but I don't consider him the longest tenured Blazer because he left and came back. Shaedon Sharpe is the Blazers' longest tenured player. Huh. And we've seen that more and more in this league.
2: When I talked to Shaedon on media days, that is, you know, recovery is coming along just fine and targeting a late season return.
1: Very similar to what we saw from Scoot last year. Free throws are good. It's 100-51. Minute gone by here in the fourth. Here's Hodson. He's wide open off the feed from Kent. Gets the easy dunk. 13 points for Young Hodson. 102-51. Now Jones looks to the corner for an open Phillip for three. That's in and out. Nice rebound from Kennedy. Back out.

0: the corner for Phillip. Crosses, steps back, three over Tanji. That's no good. And Kent the board. Kent will take his time. Knocked out of his hands, it'll go out of bounds. And the Blazers will hold on to it.
1: Back in the gig for the Lions. Osolade.
0: Osolade comes back in for the Lions.
2: And Trev, you had mentioned before the game that you were most looking forward to seeing Hansen play against this style of basketball. He's looked good.
0: He has. And he is a Krejci hits the left-hand layup. He's just doing his job. You know, he's not doing anything special. He's just doing his job. And that's really all you want from him at this point. 104-51.
2: How much are you looking forward to seeing the different combinations of guys and how Mike Anori utilizes this roster?
0: Yeah, I am a lot because I have absolutely no idea how he's going to do it. There's a pass underneath that's stolen by Krejci. I mean, you've got 15 guys who can play meaningful minutes. And that's there aren't a lot of teams that can say that. Potter underneath, fouled and it counts.
1: Mike Potter!
0: 4 points for Potter. He's got a three-point play opportunity here. And they're a very, very deep team and a very consistent team, Chad. There's not a whole lot of difference between, you know, guys 6'7 to 12, 13.
1: One shot.
0: So Potter at the free throw line, 28 years old. Free throw is good in his first year after playing last season with the Indiana Pacers. Actually started the season in the G League with the Spurs G League team. And then was signed after Christmas by the Pacers. A good season for Indiana. 107-51. Now to the wing for Williams. And there was a whistle, a foul away from the ball.
1: Blazer foul number two.
0: That's on Tanji.
1: Second personal, second team foul.
0: Here's Kennedy up top. Gives the ball to Jones. Fakes right, comes left. Kent stays all, that's Hodge rather, stays all over him. And a foul out on the perimeter. And that is his second personal foul in just a couple minutes. A couple seconds, I should say.
1: Personal.
0: And his third for the game.
1: Team foul.
0: You know, Chad, it's really easy for us to look at this roster and all of these things and say, okay, this is great. They've got a much better chance to compete. But, you know, until you're playing other teams, until you're seeing what happens on the floor, it's all it is just talk.
2: No question about it. And, you know, Coach Norrie's made it very clear engagement and buy-in from everyone defensively is going to be critical. But rebounding, especially defensive rebounding, has been the major point of emphasis because they're a little bit smaller this year. And so it's going to require everyone to be focused on crashing the boards. And I'm looking forward to seeing that process play out with these guys.
0: Here's Siluane with the run. Oh, look at that runner. It's right down the center of the lane for two.
2: Or as Dame said during media days, Trav is, you know, making the right play, trusting your teammates.
0: Yep. Potter on the perimeter. Picks the ball up after it's knocked out of his hands. Williams is all over him. Throws it over to the far side for Krejci. 10 seconds to shoot. 8:55 to play in the fourth quarter. Krejci throws it to Hansen behind him, but he gathers it. Looks around with four to shoot. Now he turns right, gets to the free throw line, holds off the smaller defender, slips through. Finger roll, no. He thought he got hit on the arm. Probably did. There is a whistle coming back the other way and a transition take foul on the Trailblazers. You know, I know Jan Hansen a little frustrated there as he thought he got hit. He probably did. But, you know, in this situation, that's not something you're really going to spend a lot of time arguing there.
2: No. What I like most about Hansen today is, and you can see this in game one and also game two tonight, just more decisive in terms of what he wants to do and less thinking. And when he does that, you can see how fluid he moves for a big man of his size.
0: So Ade misses the free throw. His story is fascinating, too, because he left the United Kingdom to go play in Spain. As a teenager, it took him a long time to get back home when he started playing for the London Lions again in 2022. He's 31 years old.
2: That's great. Good competition down in Spain, too.
0: Yep. Always a chance to get to go play at home is, you know, something every player wants to do. So Ada has the ball to the corner near side for Williams for a quick three. It is off. It's picked up by Tanji. Comes back the other way, looks ahead. slows it down for Kennedy on the perimeter. Right hand, drives, attacks, stripped out of his hands, and it's out of bounds. Blazers. Looked like it might have been stripped and then hit his leg and then went out. But it will be Blazers ball with 16 to shoot and 8:26 to play on the fourth quarter clock. Sohan, who's back in, gives it to Kent in the corner. Now to Hansen just inside the wing. Back to Sohan, 12 to shoot, double team, throws it up top. Here's a straightaway three from Potter. Bounces up and out, and Kennedy there with the rebound. Now Jones has it. Bounce pass out to Williams. Surveys the floor, goes left and now right. Underhand toss back over to the far side. Behind the back pass out to Williams, who is wide open for three. And it's no good. Hansen scoops up the board. That's his third rebound to go along with three assists and 13 points today. Sohan, pressured, picks up his dribble. Out to Hansen on the Moda Center logo near side as the Blazers go from left to right in red here in the fourth quarter. Six to shoot. High screen for Sohan. Dribbles right. Down to two. Into the lane. Ducks, turns, fades, hits. He knew where the shot clock was, and he made sure he got it off in time and dropped it in.
2: Well, nice move. Nice touch.
0: 6 points for Sohan. Trying to earn that final roster spot with the Trailblazers. Here's a Jones three-pointer, and it's good. 12 points here for Jones this afternoon. For three. 7-10 to play fourth quarter. And Sohan runs into Jones. There'll be a foul on Jones.
1: Lions drop for three. Devontae Jones is third.
0: And Mike Inori is going to take a timeout. 7:07 to play fourth quarter. Blazers ball when we come back. They lead the London Lions 109-56 on the Trailblazers Audio Network.
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2: Chad Doing here with your scoreboard report. Monday Night Football tonight on ESPN and ABC. We have the Buffalo Bills playing at the LA Rams. Checking the Major League scoreboard right now. The NLCS early on in Milwaukee. Brewers have a 1-0 lead in the series. Dodgers lead that one 2-1, bottom of the third. And coming up later on today at 5 on TBS, it'll be the Guardians and the Rays, game one of the ALCS. Checking the NBA scoreboard, games that are coming up a little bit later on today. Thunder are going to be in Atlanta to take on the Hawks, tip off at 4. Also at 4 in Washington, Nets and Wizards. 4:30 on NBA TV, the Timberwolves in New York to take on the Knicks. And at 6 o'clock in Salt Lake City, it will be the Spurs and the Jazz. Blazers on top, 109-56 here at Moda Center. Tomorrow night, the Blazers will be in Sacramento to take on the Kings. That game will tip off at 7. And I'll have the Trailblazer pregame show starting at 6 across the Trailblazers Audio Network. Now back to Travis Demers.
0: Did you give the baseball score, too?
2: I did.
0: Yeah. I mean, I know you're happy with that. And you can't give up a run on an error on a pickoff attempt to try and beat the Dodgers. You can't do that.
2: No. The good teams, experienced teams across all sport make you pay with mistakes like that.
0: I'd like to see Milwaukee. I'd like to see them do something. Milwaukee and Cleveland. That'd be fun. Here's Hanson on the roll to the rim, double teamed underneath, and Williams just overpowers him and rips the ball out of his hands.
2: Anything that can give us more opportunities to watch Mizorowski pitch, I'm all for.
0: Yeah,
2: I'm
0: just the inevitable Tommy John surgery is coming in about 14 months, unfortunately. Here's Kennedy just inside the arc. I mean, anybody that throws 104 regularly. There's a deflection. Sohan picks it up. Comes back the other way. He drives, going to take it himself right to the rim. It's no good, but Jason Kent is right there with the tip and two.
1: Jason Kent with the basket.
0: Now, Kent has a real good nose for the ball. I enjoy watching him play.
2: He does.
0: 111-56. First points of the day for Kent. 6:13 to play. And the officials are letting him play with some physical ball today, too, which is nice. Williams into the lane. Turns and fades. Up and out. No, and a terrific timing there from Thomas Kennedy, who gets the rebound on the putback. He just timed that rebound brilliantly. Sohan on the pinwheel, tightly defended by O'Hara. Gives it up and gets it back. Back to Kent on the wing. Straightaway three. That's good. Jason Kent launches the three. Kent last year 1-for-4 in his rookie season from beyond the arc. I mentioned this on the TV broadcast chat the other night. I think I mentioned it in the game last year that he's only the second Blazer ever, as the runner is good from Horton. The second Blazer ever to wear number 29.
2: Who was the first?
0: I could give you a million guesses, and you would get every single one of them wrong, because it was only one game. I'll tell you in a moment. Here's Sohan between the rings. 7 to shoot, 5:10 to play fourth quarter. 114-60. Drive by Sohan, knocked out of his hands, and picked up by Horton. There's a turnover. And the Lions come back the other way. Joshua O'Hara played his college ball at Northridge. Into the corner, and the shot is missed from Solade. It was Slavko Vranić on a 10-day contract in 2004, January 8, 2004. Hanson throws it through the hands of Carlson, who's trying to pretty pass there. It didn't quite work out. So he's the only other Blazer to wear number 29. 3 minutes on a 10-day contract, January 8, 2004, for Slavko Vranić.
2: You're right. I would not have guessed that in a million tries. Paul Silas, widely considered the best NBA player to wear number 29.
0: Yeah, Paul Silas actually used to do some arena tours when I was a kid. And his son, actually, Steven Silas, who's the Rockets head coach, went to the same high school I did a little before I did. But here's the drive from Lewis. Gets it off underneath to Scott. Scott trying to power his way underneath against Carlson. A little hook shot is good. And so Paul Silas would give these tours. And when I was, I think, 14, I went to a tour of a Nets game at Continental Airlines Arena. Paul Silas is giving us this behind-the-scenes tour of the arena. Nets were playing the Hornets that night. And he introduces us to this guy who walks through. I had no idea that it was Willis Reed. I was 14. I didn't know. And my uncle still gives me crap about that. You got introduced to Willis Reed and you didn't know who he was. Yeah, thanks, Uncle Dan. I do now.
2: And I think Paul Silas, the first coach for LeBron James in the NBA, right?
0: I believe you're right. Yep. There's a pump fake by Sohan. Puts it in off the window. He's got 8 points. And it's 116-62. 4:04 to play fourth quarter. Williams, pass for the cutter, was knocked away by Kent. Turnover picked up by Tanji. He'll take it back the other direction. Now to Kent. Looks to the baseline for Carlson. Into the lane. Turns. Left hand, no. Loose ball. Rebound is grabbed the other way by Horton. Horton slows down a transition to the corner, and he gets it back from Soloade. Back up top now for Lewis, who drives. Runs it up. No good. And Hanson with a rebound. That's his fourth board of the afternoon. Gives it up to Sohan. 3:33 to play fourth quarter. 116-62 Blazers. Sohan out to Kent. Kent, quick three. Up and out. And good positioning there by Maxwell Lewis. Grabs the board. Slings it ahead for Soloade. Out near the hash mark. Turns, gives it back to an open Scott for three. No. Rebound Sohan. 6 rebounds for Sohan. 3:05 to play. So on dribbles right, he's tripped up, falling away. No, he was fouled on the floor. And the Lions had a foul to give. Now both teams are out of fouls to give.
1: Lions foul 23, Zay Horton is second.
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0: 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I'm looking for the birthday. I'm like, nope, it's not that. No.
2: He was born in a small town of Guymon, and I, of course, was born in Tulsa.
0: That's right. I would not have thought of that, Jack. We'll take a timeout. 3:02 to play in the fourth. Blazers lead at 116-62 on the Trailblazers Audio Network.
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3: 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Blazers in front of the London Lions, 116-62, 302 to play in the fourth quarter. Chad, you were talking about Jeremy Sochan, and it's easy to look at him and you see the hair and you see just the athleticism and all of this stuff, and obviously it has the ties to Britain and the family history for that guy. When you start to uncover the layers, it's insane. His mother is Polish and played basketball in Poland. His great-grandfather was an association football player in Poland, and he joined the Polish resistance against German occupiers in World War II and was a concentration camp survivor.
4: Wow.
3: Here's the inbound that's tipped off the hands of Carlson back to Sochan. To the elbow. Turns and gives it to Potter, who just checked back in for three. Back of the rim, no good. Kent is able to out-muscle Lewis for the rebound. Now to Potter. Works into the lane. Spins through, dunks it in with a terrific move past Maxwell Lewis. 118-62. 2:35 to play fourth quarter. 7 points for Potter this afternoon. And Blazers back at it tomorrow night. 7 o'clock tip-off in Sacramento. There's a wing three that's up and out. And Sochan with another rebound, already his seventh. Plus-minus of 14 for Sochan today. There's a deflection into the hands of Carlson. Spins, throws it to nobody. And there is a player for the Lions who is very slow to get up. That is Joel Scott. Corner out to the wing. Three-pointer from Zabuda. That is no good. There's not a long history of British players in the NBA, but there is certainly one that is remembered very fondly here in Portland with the Trailblazers, and that is Joel Freeland, as a three-pointer is off the mark from Micah Potter.
4: One of the fan favorites.
3: Oh, yeah. People still talk about him. Orton spins past Tanji. Pocket pass underneath to Scott. Floats it up and through. 6 points today for Scott. Lewis has 13 to lead the way. Jones has 12 for the Lions. Scoot Henderson, a game-high 14 today. Here is the drive by Sochan. Pulls up at the elbow. 90 seconds to play. Spins, slips through, double clutch, short, and scooped up by the Lions. Come back the other way. There's Soloade. Turns, a cross-court pass over to Lewis, and a whistle. If that's a foul, that'll be free throws here for London. The London Lions were the first British men's team to reach the Euro Cup semifinals a couple of years ago in 2024. They swept all of the British domestic trophies that season. Fouls on Sochan, puts Blazers into the penalty, and a couple of free throws here for Joel Scott. He misses the first. His mother, Teresa, played basketball at Air Force. His father, Alton, played football at Air Force. I mentioned his three brothers all played Division I basketball. Up Colorado State to an NCAA tournament appearance.
4: Imagine the competition in that family.
3: Oh, my gosh. For everything. After the free throw is no good, here is Potter in the lane. Ducks, knocked out of his hands. Good defensive play underneath. 1 minute to play as Horton brings it up. Circles around, screen comes to the left, slings it underneath with a nice pass and a left-hand finish for Scott. 118-66. 50 seconds remaining in the fourth quarter. 9 days from today, the season will open in this building against Phoenix. Tanji double clutch, fouled on his way up to the rim. very well contested, but it will be a foul on Scott. Free throws coming here. I've been saying Tanjay. I even have it in my notes. It's pronounced Tanjay.
4: As you pointed out to me earlier when I butchered the halftime show.
3: It's preseason.
4: For everybody.
3: He was a second-team consensus All-American in 2025 out of Wisconsin.
4: He's got a very calm demeanor.
3: Yeah, he does. First free throw, good. He only had three NCAA offers coming out of high school. Nebraska, Omaha, Missouri Western, and Colorado State. That's actually not coming out of, coming out of high school. I went to Colorado State for 4 years, then to Missouri for a year, and then to Wisconsin for a year. Second free throw, no good. As Zabuda grabs the rebound. 37 seconds to play, fourth quarter. I apologize to Tanjay for saying his name wrong this entire game. I'm not sure if I did it the other night, too, when he played. But as you said, Chad, preseason. We get all the things figured out. 6 seconds in the shot clock. Tight defense from Kent and a tough three. No good. Carlson the rebound. 17 seconds to play. Shot clock is off. And the Blazers will bring it across, run it out, although the Lions are not going away. And now, finally, Lewis backs off. Jeremy Sohan will run out the clock. And that will do it. It's a Rip City winner. And the Trailblazers take this one 119-66, the final score over the London Lions. They improved to 2-0 in the preseason, win both of their games here at Moda Center before heading out to Sacramento to play the Kings tomorrow night. And they will head to Golden State Friday as they will face the Warriors before the regular season opens here at Moda Center on October the 21st. Chad, that means 9 days from today in this building, we're going to see the letter O wear a Blazers uniform again when it counts.
4: That is going to be awesome. Worth the price of admission.
3: Yeah. Now, I'm assuming we're going to get a post-game interview here today. Again, it's the preseason. We haven't figured out all of the things that that we do. Everybody's working with everybody to get it figured out, so hopefully that will be the plan. So we'll keep it right here until we see somebody maybe come to the table. We'll talk with Travis Clinton, our engineer. Is the headset in the same place it always is? Oh, okay. That's good to know. They are all hugging, shaking hands down there. The London Lions players getting some daps and respect from the Trailblazers, and they deserve it. They really gave a terrific effort today, and looks like we're going to be joined by Veet Krejci here in just a second. There he is. As Veet sits down and puts the headset on. I do have my glasses on. Looks like Veet Krejci from up here. Veet, congratulations on the win. Good game today. And, you know, to get through the reps, again, a couple of preseason games, regardless of who the opponent is, just how important are these reps to just get yourselves ready to go for when the lights really come on?
5: Yeah, super important. I mean, we've been going hard at practice, but nothing compared to the actual game and that we can play here in Moda in front of the fans, too. So, you know, it's more like game-like, and, you know, we still got a lot of things that we got to improve, and hopefully we can approach well these two nice games.
3: Yeah, this roster is really deep. You've got 15, 17 guys that are very deserving of NBA minutes. How competitive are things right now to earn your spots?
5: Yeah, very competitive, but that's how we get better. I think the more competitive we are in practice, the better we're going to be in season. So it's nice that we have so many guys that are battling for spots because, like I said, everybody got to be on 100%.
3: For you, this is the first time last year that you were traded in the middle of the season, and that's a transition for anybody, right? Especially when you're not expecting it. So now that you've been settled, you've been here, you're going through training camp, how much more comfortable are you here?
5: So much better. I think anybody that went through mid-season trade can understand how difficult that is moving from across the America, moving all your family. So I'm glad that I got to spend the summer here, got accustomed to, hanging out with the guys, get to know them a little bit better, and I feel much more comfortable even on the court.
3: Well, Veet, thanks so much. Is that Chris next to you? Tell him to get ready. Get his butt on the floor.
5: He'll be ready. He'll be ready. Don't worry.
3: Thanks so much, man. Congratulations on the win. We'll see you next time. Blazers get the victory over the London Lions today as they improved to 2-0 on the preseason, 119-66. And we'll take a timeout. We'll have more in the Trailblazers Audio Network.
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1: Back at Moda Center, the Blazers a winner over the London Lions, 119-66. They improved to 2-0 on the preseason, along with Chad Doing. I'm Travis Demers, hanging out with you up here in Bill Shonley's press box in section 113 at Moda Center. To my right, our on-site engineer, Travis Clinton. As always, down in Studio C, the captain, Rich Patterson. And Chad, I mean, this game is exactly what we thought it was going to be. You're playing an international team who is playing their first competition against an NBA team. The Blazers were more skilled. They were dominant. But the thing that I really took away from this is that a lot of times in these types of exhibitions, you don't play any of your main guys, and you're not putting everything that you have out there. The Blazers did. They respected the game, and they respected their opponent today.
2: Yeah, I like the energy level. I like the way the guys competed. They cared about the process and the things that they're going to work on, and I think that's important because, as I've mentioned multiple times, and this is something that Coach talked about before the game today, that with limited opportunities to play games with only four in the preseason, they need to respect the process and make sure they get their work in, because before you know it, we're going to be playing games for real, and as you mentioned, 9 days.
1: Yeah, and it's coming up quick, so they're getting work in, then they're a work in progress. You know, there are some things that certainly look really good. And you can't take everything that you see at face value in the preseason, good or bad, right? Some of the good things, okay, awesome, but it's the preseason. Some of the bad things, okay, they need to work on that, but it's the preseason. It is a work in progress. They don't play the 8 or 11 preseason games that teams used to, thank goodness. The sooner we can get back to regular season basketball, the better, but it's just what it is. Let's hear from Coach Mike Anori.
3: Not a whole lot. I did like the approach, quite honestly. I just liked the way that the guys started. Everybody that, you know, played in the game played the right way. I liked the way that defensively, you know, the intensity that which we played with. You know, obviously you don't like the 19 turnovers, but a couple of, you know, seven of them were from our bigs, and we talked about that. And then just, but I did like the way we competed. When you hold team three times under 17 points in quarters, you're doing something defensively. But I think that's what I could take away from, is that I thought everybody had the right mindset, the right approach, and played the right way.
4: Denny's had a couple of really nice games so far. I guess just how would you evaluate where he's at right now?
3: Efficient. I just think that he's really been efficient. I think, you know, even though tonight just the only four field goal attempts, but, you know, gets to the free throw line three times in 17 minutes. But I just like, you know, but four assists. So I think he's making the right play. He's doing what we ask him to do. Like we told him, you are going to be more efficient just because of the gravity of some of the guys you're playing with, and just that, and everybody being healthy that wasn't healthy last year. So I just think that he's playing within himself. The other thing we've kind of changed up a little bit from last year is instead of him going two stints, like, you know, like start the game, play 9 minutes, sit, and then come back and finish quarters, we've kind of gone to that three stints for him. And I think that served him well, because I think it keeps him fresh throughout the obviously throughout the first half. But he's been very good. He's trying defensively. I mean, not that he wasn't ever not trying, but I think he is trying to do the right thing. And I think we've challenged him to play both ends of the floor, and he's trying to do that.
4: Is that something you're going to be doing with a lot of guys this season, that playing shorter stints versus playing the longer stints to kind of keep guys fresh during a game?
3: Yeah, I mean, if we can. I think the one thing, one of the I think the superpowers of this team is the depth, even with Shaden being out, who we miss immensely. But I do think that we've got a lot of good NBA basketball players. And I think that, and especially when they are, if we can keep them fresh, that's an advantage to us, as other teams play their guys longer stretches, which is fine. And that's their prerogative, that we can hopefully wear them down. And then also, by us being fresh, we also can be able to finish games with whatever group of five we want, you know, whether that be offense, defense, or what we need. I think you even saw a little bit of the small ball lineup today in the first quarter, which really, I thought, turned the game around for good, if that makes sense. But yeah, to answer your question, I do see them playing shorter, you know, stints, and with the full effort and full energy.
4: How did this London game come to be? Do you know how they ended up coming? Like, do you have any information?
3: I mean, I think that, quite honestly, I think that the ownership of, you know, Dan Zilberman is friends with their ownership group, and we needed one. And so he was able to put that together, and we were thankful that they were able to come over and make it happen, and appreciative of them. But that's kind of how it came about.
5: How would you evaluate Ja's performance today and just how he's been settling in with the team?
3: Yeah, I think Ja, I think that's what we're going to see throughout. I think he's going to continue to get better and better and better as he learns his teammates, also just getting back to playing basketball. And the one thing that we have challenged him to do, and I think we spoke of it in one of the other press conferences, is just continuing to attack the paint. And then with him going to the paint and getting back to old Ja, if you will, like he was 3-4 years ago, and then as he gets in there, he can get wherever he wants to go. Those decisions is going to come a little bit clearer. Those pictures, when he sees them, they're going to come a little bit clearer. But I think he's going to continue to get better and better and better as he does that. And there's I think that Ja is going to be very, very good for us this year. I really do.
4: Pretty extended run for Hanson with Rob out. What do you see from him?
3: Yeah, I think his first run, it wasn't, it was just down the floor. They went with the small ball, and, they had a couple pick-and-pop guys, so we switched it up to go five there. But I thought ever since when he got back in the game, he played the right way. I mean, the one thing he can do, he's a hub as far as he's a very good passer. You see that. You see his touch. He obviously finished very well, and then just had a couple that kind of hit off the rim quick, and he kind of caught him by surprise a little bit. But I'm fine with Hanson. I think that he's really competing. Again, challenge him defensively to be in that drop. That's kind of what we're doing with him. And at the rim, he's competing and trying. And I'm fine with Hanson. And I like the way he's progressing.
6: All right, appreciate you guys.
1: All right, there is Mike Inouye, and echoing a lot of the things we said there, Chad. So, I mean, this is exactly what you would expect, and it's the preseason for a reason.
2: Yeah. The Blazers did what they were supposed to do, but I like what he said was like, hey, I like the way that they competed, their mental process, what they were trying to accomplish. They came up with a certain intensity level, and it goes back to what you're talking about. Just respect the game, respect the opponent, and come out and do what you're supposed to do.
1: Well, let's take a look at tonight's game summary brought to you by McDonald's. We'll start with the Blazers. First for the starters, Tumani Kamara, 14 points, 2 of 5 from beyond the arc, 11 points for Donovan Klingon, 6 rebounds, a blocked shot, 6 points for Drew Holiday. He played 14 minutes. He had 5 rebounds, 3 assists. Ja Morant, 5 points, 5 assists, 3 steals. 9 points for Denny Avdija, 17 minutes, 5 rebounds, and 4 assists. Off the bench, Scoot Henderson, 14 points, 3 assists. He was 4 of 5 from beyond the arc. Sidy Sissoko with 13 points, 3 assists, 2 steals, and 2 rebounds. Jan Hanson, 13 points and 4 rebounds, 4 assists. 10 points for Veet Krejci, 5 rebounds, 2 assists, and 3 steals. Jason Kent had 8 points, 8 rebounds. Micah Potter, 7 points and 2 rebounds. 5 points for Jason Kent, along with 6 rebounds. John Tonjay had 1 point, 2 rebounds, 1 assist. And Brandon Carlson, 3 points, 4 rebounds, 1 blocked shot. The Blazers shot 56%, 45 of 80, 16 of 34 from beyond the arc for 47%, 13 of 16 for 81% from the free throw line. They had 51 rebounds, 10 on the offensive glass, 32 assists, 19 turnovers, leading to 14 points. For the London Lions, they were 30% shooting on 23 of 76, 7 of 33 from beyond the arc, 13 of 18 from the free throw line, 32 rebounds, 8 offensive, 15 assists, 24 turnovers for 39 points. Points to the paint to the Blazers, 54-24. Second chance points to the Blazers, 17-8. Fast break points to the Blazers, 14-2. There were no ties or lead changes in a game that took 2 hours and 23 minutes in front of a crowd of 5,397. Your locally owned and operated McDonald's are proud supporters of the Trailblazers. 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
2: 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Well, we'll start with Donovan Klingon because this brings us to our defensive play of the night. And Donovan Klingon was special. And this right here, right at the end of the half, able to step up and make sure the Blazers won in the league with the locker room with a big lead.
1: Here's a Buddha straightaway three. Rejected by Donovan Klingon. His time expires. And he swatted that one away like I do my kids in the backyard.
2: Yeah, how about Donovan Klingon? A good example of what we were talking about. Guys out there hustling and playing with intensity. The defensive play of the game is brought to you by First Response Security, the Northwest's only complete security solution. They're in a category of one because everyone else falls short. 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In that second half, we saw a lot of different guys from the bench who had a chance to play. And one of those guys was Rip City, City Sissoko, who was able to showcase some of his range.
1: Scoot drives, gets underneath, slides it to Krejci. Jab step out to an open Sissoko for three. Yes, third three of the afternoon for City Sissoko. 75-35.
2: And finally, it was Jeremy Sochan who was able to provide a little
11: Wait, I have to stop you. Did you hear that in the background?
2: What did it say?
11: You did. He did. Cap kept the highlight in there on purpose. We built this city in the background.
2: Oh, good. He
11: Thank
2: did that
11: you.
2: For you.
11: It's gonna be in my nightmares tonight.
2: The great part about that is I had forgotten about the song until that highlight.
11: Yeah, I'm going to go yell at Peter Lee about it.
2: And finally, Jeremy Sochan provided the icing for the Trailblazers.
1: Over to Carlson straight away. Looks to the baseline for Tanji. Right back to a cutting. Sochan who dunks it in right down the center of the lane for a pair.
2: And there you have it. The Trailblazers go on to a 119-66 victory over the London Lions today here at Moda Center. 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We'll come back. More from Travis Demers here on the Trailblazers Audio Network.
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1: 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So, Chad, this is the last time you and I will sit together in this seat until the regular season starts, as the next two games are on the road, tomorrow at Sacramento and then Friday at Golden State. Tomorrow's game will not be televised locally, although I believe there will be a Blazer Vision feed of the Kings broadcast. Our audio should be on that, to the best of my knowledge, but we will have a radio broadcast tomorrow as well, and Friday will be televised locally. 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So there is always a way to catch your Trailblazers.
2: And I've talked to a couple of friends.
1: There's never a night that we're not working.
2: I've talked to a couple of friends who have just subscribed to the Blazer Vision. They like the service a lot, very affordable, and you get a couple of tickets to a Trailblazers game this year.
1: Oh, good, good. I know that was something I did in the past. I wasn't sure if that was just like a first year they did it or something.
2: Yeah,
1: like
2: they're
1: that.
2: Excited about it.
1: Anything you want to add about today's broadcast?
2: Well, it was just great to work with you again after, a full off season. Getting a chance to work with you was great, but I'm just excited about this group. You know, I'm excited to see Ja. I thought he looked more comfortable today. I like some of their mobile active bigs that they have behind Donovan Kling and Robert Williams III. And I think this team, just remember to be patient because it's new. New attack, new approach, new coach, some new faces, and Dame's back in the mix. So it'll take a little bit of time, but I think when they hit their stride, this team's going to have a chance to make some moves in the Western Conference, and I'm looking forward to the process.
1: Yeah, I think so too. I'm excited to see where everything goes on that. And, there's a lot of moving pieces, a lot of things we just don't know the answers to yet. But we know that progress is made. They were a playoff team last year. And, all that you can hope is that progress will continue.
2: Yeah, no question about it. And the guys are ready. And I'm excited to see, a guy like Scoot, who had a full off season where he was healthy and able to focus on basketball. Robert Williams III being refreshed because he's coming off a healthy season, a healthy off season where he's able to work and get himself ready. And he got the new contract. So you have a lot of guys who are in a really good spot. And I would say of all the teams I've covered here in Portland, in terms of chemistry and locker room, this is the best group of guys I've seen in terms of, one team, one locker room. So I'm excited to see what they bring.
1: Fans, make sure you download the McDonald's app today to score deals on your favorite menu items. 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It's a little weird to be closing this broadcast up 20-4 on a Monday afternoon in the middle of October.
2: I'm not going to lie. Everything about today was bizarre. I got up in the morning. I was like, I'm going to Moda Center on a Monday for a 1 o'clock tip.
1: Yeah.
2: And now we're done at 3:39. It's very strange.
1: Yeah. I mean, there are a lot of strange things about this day. Some lady cut me off on I-5. It was really bad. And she looked at me with this look like, I don't know that I've ever seen that I could describe a more apologetic look on someone's face. I felt bad for her because, she very clearly was not paying attention and almost caused a major pileup on I-5. And I'm in a good mood heading in today. And I'm like, it's cool. Just keep going. We're good.
2: Unspoken communication. Now you can look and just by someone's face, exactly what they're thinking.
1: Yeah. The original look on my face was not that of being sympathetic. And then I saw her face. I'm like, I don't want to make it worse for her day. So yeah, just one of those days, man, where everything's a little different. Right. And now it's still sunny out. We could see the lights coming through, the concourse.
2: I like that.
1: Get home in time to have dinner and, watch some preseason basketball and some baseball and some Monday Night Football.
2: Yeah. This is, we're entering into that great time of the year for sports where you have all the majors going at the same time.
1: And you and I got a couple of podcasts to do, so there's that also. Let's wrap things up for us today. The Blazers President of Business Operations is Dwayne Hankins. 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
29: Doesn't matter. It's different. Don't blow this story off. Without Ohtani, the Dodgers look merely mortal. Even though they won World Series beforehand, yeah, Ohtani makes that team look like they're 50 feet tall, like Galactus, showing up with a Silver Surfer. And without Ohtani, it's, hey, guess what? Our bullpen can run this lineup. We're okay. Hey, as long as Mookie Betts, Freddie Freeman don't kill us, but they're, you know, Mookie Betts is not the guy he was, and we can handle Freddie Freeman. This Dodger lineup looks merely mortal without Shohei Ohtani. And they're talking about benching him now because of an injury. I mean, this is what it is. Because he can't get around. He's not helping the team. They've tried him in all different spots in the lineup. Mm-hmm. They lead off, second, fourth, fifth, and it's just not working. We told you this was a big deal. This injury was going to make or break the playoffs for the Dodgers. And right now it looks like it could break them.
3: Yeah, I love the old college try, right?

0: check away and draw the walk, whatever, he started to press because he felt they needed him to press and he wanted to prove that he was still healthy enough to get the job done. So he's been in the lineup and you've got a young, energetic guy who's kind of been a fire starter for them and DePaula. So a bit of backing there. He would take Otani's spot if they do decide to bench him, try to get a little juice in the lineup. But to that larger point, as a unit, they're swinging at a lot of bad pitches. Yeah. They are pressing, whereas the Brewers have been very patient. And those five innings by the bullpen today for the Brewers, I mean, that was like easy work. It's like they were doing a simulation game on the back lot there of a spring training.
1: To see this game, the first two games, and to break this down, the Brewers look. You talk about body language and where the teams are at. The Brewers look more lively. They have more want to, and the Dodgers just look gassed. Whether it was the Braves and what happened in that series coming back, tied 1-1. Chris Sale is on the mound. The Dodgers go through in the next two games, but the Dodgers so far in this series just look gassed. They look like they're out of energy, and the Brewers look like we have everything we need. We have all the emotion. We trust everybody. This is our time. And again, this is the time if you are the Brewers, right? You're up 2-0. You're going back to just got to not lose 4 out of the next 5, right? Which a team that led the league in wins this year, probably not going to happen. But now you're talking, if this has to happen without Otani, doesn't matter who you put in there. The Dodgers have options of guys to go in who's going to wind up playing. But without Otani, again, the lineup is just mortal. Before him, it looked like it was a juggernaut, but he's come and made it look so good and so impressive. But you can see now, he's not hitting. Guess who's also not hitting? The Dodgers. They haven't hit during the playoffs. They needed the bye more than anything, or they could have gone out in a short series, but they are not hitting enough. They got bailed out by Kike Hernandez in the big game against the Braves, right? It's not been the Dodger lineup. And if Otani's out, like I get that this is going to be a attention getter for the Dodger. Hey, we all have to step up without Shohei and we're going to do it, but it doesn't matter because you're not putting a guy in the lineup that's going to suddenly put pressure on the rest of the team. The Brewers have to be saying, okay, now we feel even better being able to control this team. We can control because still the specter of Otani is out there and you have to worry about it. If he's going to turn on a pitch, can he still do that now without him? Yeah, we're feeling really, really good, right? The Otani story was the health of him was the biggest story of the playoffs. We said, don't sleep on it, and look at where we're at right now. He could get benched for the next game. Ken Rosenthal and others on this story.
0: Yeah, 2-1 in the first game. Opportunity, 7 hits. Again, that one big potential inning that gets squandered. But just 3 hits in game 2. They got to the pen once again early, but weren't able to crack through. 5 perfect innings against this Dodger lineup. Some bad at-bats. And with Otani being out of the lineup, look, and you also had the Yamamoto start, right? So yeah. When you talk about deflation, okay, Otani potentially not in the lineup for game 3 as they return home, but you also had, this was the one that you had to get, right? Okay, game 1, Skubal and Mizorowski, you know it's going to be a dogfight, and maybe you come out on the wrong side of that one, and it ends up being a 2-1 game. And then you get to this one and Yamamoto's not able to get out of third. He proves mortal. So some of that confidence and swagger, you know, you start to maybe, your at bats are a little different because you know you've got to work, that much harder with him out early and becoming a bullpen game. So you start to press and you would think, given all their playoff experience, that you're going to have the patience to try to work counts, get them on, get them over, get them in. I know that's, again, it's not your motivation during the course of a regular season, but you got to be able to put it together and at least try to break through in the post. So now with potentially no Otani, magnifies everything.
1: They won't win without Otani. And I don't know that they'll win another game. This could wind up being a Brewers sweep. Again, the Dodgers don't seem to have answers. And now if it's without Otani, you can rally the troops all you want. But again, they won't without, and it could be a Brewers sweep. I wouldn't be surprised if he's out. If he says he can't play because he's too hurt and he's just not helping the team. I wouldn't be surprised if it's now a Brewers sweep.
0: Well, but you also get into the second guessing of the season as you ran it, right? Of, he played for what, 3 weeks? We talked about it all the time. Doesn't look right. Obviously, they'd shut down the pitching side of it, but there's going to be a lot of what-if-isms about should they have shut him?

0: down 3 weeks before they did in the terms of the IL and everything else, and it extrapolates for them. All that said, you've got a lot of high-powered, high-priced guys, and all of a sudden we're back to the Dodgers are old conversation starts flowing in again.
1: It's what happens when the best hitter in baseball can't play, what it does to your lineup. Again, we the same thing with the Yankees.
0: Well, these guys at least field reasonably well. They hit into a lot of double plays.
1: Yeah, but they field reasonably well. They do field the ball okay. It's not the lazy Dodgers.
0: We're not going to put that tag on them.
1: Time now to find out what's trending in the wide world of sports, where things are absolutely crazy at SoFi. Overtime, 5 minutes left to go. Timeout on the field. Bills and the Rams still tied at 34. But Steve DeSager, tell us how we got here.
2: Well, it is the final timeout of the OT by the Rams, who could line up after this next play for a 48-yard field goal attempt to win it, because the Bills have already had their possession.
1: They had Nevis out there. It's first and 10. From like the 40-yard line,
2: he
1: and
2: came
1: Nevis
2: out
1: walked
2: on,
1: out on the field like, yeah. You're going to try a 57-yard
0: field?
1: Yeah. What is going on?
2: I think he just came out on the field to kind of check it out, you know?
1: Hey, how you guys doing?
2: Very early in the game, he attempted a 50-yarder and missed. So
1: you know, it's the same everywhere, you know? It's not like it's all the grass is really growing here.
2: And also, he's not known as the thicker kicker for nothing, it takes him longer to get to the middle of the field.
1: He walked out on the field like, are you guys playing cards? Like that's kind of what it looked like.
2: Matthew Stafford has yet another comeback in his career in this game if they wind up winning. 3 touchdown passes. He's 40 of 54 through the air for 383 yards. Puka Nacua has been targeted 24 times in this game. 17 receptions.
1: That sounds a little light.
2: 138 yards and a score. 2 TD catches by Davante Adams, and justifiably, they are showing a great overtime tackle by Rams defensive back Cam Kitchens. I won't say save the game, but
1: he
2: certainly
1: saved the touchdown. Khalil Shakir was gone.
2: Absolutely.
1: He was down the sideline, gone, and he dove at his foot, and he just got a finger
2: on
1: the back of his foot to trip him up. And then the next play, James Cook fumbles again.
0: Punched out
1: by Landsman, and the Rams recover. Now they could be kicking the game winning.
2: And it was Aaron Donald who recovered the overtime fumble. That catch and run by Shakir was 57 yards. Should have been a touchdown on the first possession of OT down the sidelines. Update, Rams have just run for no gain. So it's fourth down at the 30. We've got no timeouts left for the Rams.
1: Rams decided to play for a field goal. I hate this. They decided to play for a field goal from 45 yards away. Okay.
2: This would end the game. This would end it. It's tied at 34. Each team has had a possession. I repeat, he missed from 50 early in the game, and they're going to line up from 48 here. As for Josh Allen, 1 touchdown pass, 1 touchdown run, 1 interception. James Cook, 23 carries, 108 yards, 2 scores, but he did have the key fumble. It was punched out in overtime. In the AL Championship Series opener, Cleveland came back to win at top-seeded Tampa Bay, 7-3. It was tied 2-2 in the 8th. NL Championship Series, Milwaukee up 2-0 after beating the Dodgers 7-4. Brewers were trailing 4-3 in the 5th inning. 3 hits for William Contreras, 3 RBIs as well. The Dodger offense went 3-for-28 with 9 strikeouts. With runners in scoring position, another 0-for-4 for LA. The field goal attempt has been tipped. It falls short.
1: What did I tell you?
2: And the game continues.
1: When you play for a field goal, this is what happens.
0: Wow. I tell you. Hey, let's line it up on the right hash for him.
2: Greg Rousseau with the block. 34 all. We still have 4:11 left in the overtime, and the Bills offense can take over here. And remember, with a deep field goal attempt, it's not bad field position. It's up near the 40 at the 38-yard line. Buffalo is going to start this drive needing a field goal in overtime to win. What a night. And can I just say that Scott Novak's crew has outdone itself, because the first 4 weeks of the NFL season, they threw literally nearly 100 flags. Tonight, there have been 24 accepted penalties in this Monday Nighter in L.A. 34 all, still going. Buffalo with the ball. Back to you.
1: I say it all the time. You play for a field goal, you deserve what happens. And they play for a field
0: defense,
1: goal.
0: Same thing, yeah.
1: And it gets blocked, and now the Bills have the football near midfield and a chance to win the game.
0: Did you see James Cook's reaction? I want that on a trading card. Yeah. Those were the widest eyes. Like, that was cartoon-like.
3: Yeah.
0: The reaction that as that got tipped.
1: I mean, you saw them just getting ready. They run the ball. They throw a short pass. This is a Rams offense that was moving up and down the field on the Bills throughout the fourth quarter and into overtime. And no. We're okay with kicking the field goal. You deserve what happens to you.
0: Opportunity knocks, 3:45 remaining, 2nd and 7.
1: Whew.
0: Next score wins.
1: Coming up next, are we talking about an incredulous Bills comeback? Will the Rams find a way, or going to be another tie? That's next, Jason and Mike. Fox.
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1: I'm standing up in the studio.
0: It is a final on Monday Night Football.
1: Woo!
0: Josh Allen and the Bills.
2: Tell Allen.
0: Find a way in overtime to beat the Rams 37-34.
2: 37?
0: In a row. It looked like it was going to be a Bills victory. First drive. They were down the field. Khalil Shakir was in the clear after a 45-yard pass from Josh Allen. Gets tripped up. Okay, doesn't matter. The Bills are driving. Next play, James Cook gets it punched out by Landman. Aaron Donald recovers. The Rams get the football back. They go on a drive, and all of a sudden, they get inside of 50 yards, and the Rams and Sean McVay decide, whoa, whoa, whoa, let's just play for a field goal. Mevis comes out to check the field. I'm like, what's going on? It's a 50-yard field goal.
2: He walks onto the field. And we're looking around. He's like, they're
0: going
2: to kick it now?
0: What's
2: like,
0: going what the on? Hell? Are you serious? Yeah. And the Rams run three very conservative plays, and it's a 47-yard field goal, and Mevis gets it blocked. The Bills get the football back. They drive down the field. Bass kicks a field goal to win it, 37-34. The genius of Sean McVay, boy, I'll tell you what, it has taken
2: I've been
0: hit.
2: Telling you.
0: The last, since the season started, all right, you're talking about the decision to fly to Rio or to fly overseas to Australia when it was, and he says, all right, cost us the game there. And when you decide to play for a field goal, you get what you get. And you deserve the outcome of the game. This was a Rams offense that was going up and down the field against the Bills in the fourth quarter and to start overtime. They drove for a touchdown in the final minute. It was basically four chunk plays, like a video game.
2: Well, they showed the graphic right before the Shakir play and the subsequent James Cook fumble. You'd had six straight possessions where the teams had scored a touchdown.
0: And you know, and look, and you don't have Cam Little, right? You're not sitting here with an automatic. You don't have Brandon Aubrey, right? You have a guy in Mevis who has already missed a field goal earlier today,
2: right?
0: And you decide we're going to play for the field goal. When you play for the field goal, I almost root against teams that play for the field
2: goal.
0: You get what you deserve. And the genius of Sean McVay, you get what you deserve. All you stay aggressive. Stay aggressive. Make the field goal as easy as possible.
2: You got cute. Your quarterback has been on fire. Matthew Stafford had a ridiculous second half. The opportunities were there. You saw what Puka Nacua had, like 97 targets on the game. Might have set an NFL record for all I know, but just absurd.
0: That was an awful decision by the Rams. You could almost tell, you knew, right? As soon as they decided to play for the field goal, you're like, okay, this is going to miss, right?
2: Well, as soon as Jude walked up, by the way, I have to do the fantasy scoring for all of you out there. That is not a blocked field goal. Because it went past the line of scrimmage, it is only counted as a miss, so you do not get your extra 2 points.
0: It is an awful, awful way to end the game, but that's how it goes, right? You get first and 10. Incomplete pass. Then you throw a short pass at the line of scrimmage to Puka Nacua. And then on 3rd and 5, you run Kyron Williams for no gain.
2: You were just trying to get him to the hash mark? Like, what are we doing?
0: You're talking about this is a 47-yard field goal. Why would you stop getting aggressive? You were a genius, Sean McVay. You're a genius. And you outsmarted yourself. Look, you get too cute. This is what happens. This is what happens, Larry. This is what happens. It's not his homework, Larry. But like, watch this. I'm saying, yep, you know what? The Rams deserve this loss. They deserve this loss because when you play for a field goal and you don't get it, yep, that's how it goes.
2: Oh, by the way, now 1-2 at home, 2-3 on your young season, a long way off the path. You know, this one's dark and kind of mystic looking. You know, it's not all brightly lit and sunshiny as you're going through, as everybody anticipated for this Rams team. This is, you know, you're going into the woods.
0: You deserve your fate when this happens. I get that we're in an age of the best field goal kickers that we have seen, but
2: sure.
0: you don't have one of the best field goal kickers that we've seen.
2: No, but also, a 47-yard field goal, I get it. We've got guys extending. We joke about Super Toe and some of these guys that are testing records and limits. Why do you do that if you don't need to? You didn't need to push. You still have 4 minutes on the clock.
0: Mm-hmm. Plenty of time.
2: Plays for another first down. You saw what they did. The Bills didn't immediately after a big Josh Allen run say, all right, it would be a 45-yarder now. Get him out.
3: Let's get our guy out there.
2: Yeah, it's a 50. Let's go.
3: Exit out by DeFresca. Exit Swollen Dome Boy. When Sean McVay and Matthew Stafford speak, we'll let you know. But coming up next, we got more big stuff out of the NFL and the huge night in Major League Baseball. The show's just starting. Fox.
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7: 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Well, folks, we're coming to you following yet another blowout victory for Oregon State. Jamarcus Shepherd's group improved to 4-2 on the year and 2-0 in Pac-12 play with a 66-14 victory over San Diego State at Reser Stadium. This one was all Oregon State from the get-go, folks, and it turned into a rout that put the game away early. Let's go ahead and take a look at some of the stats from this game. Once again, Oregon State gets the win 66-14. It was another offensive explosion for Oregon State. 651 yards of total offense. Braden Atkinson, once again, under center. 29 of 38 for 409 yards, 5 touchdowns. On the ground, A.J. Newberry leads the way with 9 carries for 55 yards and a score. Cordae Glass back in the mix, 10 carries, 51 yards. Jake Reichel with some hard running, 6 carries, 38 yards, touchdown. And Cornell Hatcher and Trey Garrison also in 20 yards as well, with Hatcher also having a touchdown. So the Beavers certainly got on the ground this one as well, 189 yards and 3 scores. But once again, on offense, if the star isn't Braden Atkinson, it's Jesse Legree and vice versa. Jesse Legree with 10 catches for 191 yards and 3 touchdowns. And with that, folks, he is now past Jeremiah Smith. He is now the NCAA's current leading receiver. So some big time play from Jesse Legree in this one, in Oregon State's blowout of San Diego State. Once again, Oregon State 14 points the first quarter, 24 points in the second, 21 in the third, and then 7 in the fourth quarter. We also saw Malik Murphy come into this game. That's how much of a blowout it was. He plays a perfect 8-for-8, including a touchdown as well. And then shifting gears to the other side, Oregon State's defense was great, but San Diego State's offense was just not there. I mean, they really struggled in this game. 147 total yards of offense, 91 through the air, 56 on the ground. It wasn't as though that San Diego State turned the ball over. They only had one turnover in this game. It was that they just couldn't move. And you got to give credit to Oregon State's defense for playing some standout defense in this game. And ultimately now Oregon State continues this momentum that we've talked about. So now the Beavers will stay at Reser Stadium. They'll return home to host the Washington State Cougars on Saturday. And ultimately they have another big chance to get another win, with Washington State continuing to struggle so far this season. As always, make sure you guys stay locked into Beaver Blitz and Rip City Radio for all the latest Oregon State coverage. 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
4: An incredible Monday night football game. Buffalo wins in overtime at the Rams, 37-34. The Rams' field goal attempt in OT was blocked. Buffalo won it on a 45-yarder from Tyler Bass with about 2 minutes left in the OT. Josh Allen had gone 0-7 in overtimes in his career until tonight. The Bills' quarterback had 10 carries, 121 yards rushing, and a score. And he won without wide receivers DJ Moore and Joshua Palmer, who were each inactive due to shoulder injuries. On the Rams side, Matthew Stafford, 383 yards passing and three touchdowns. The Milwaukee Brewers are up 2-0 in the NLCS after beating the Dodgers 7-4. The Brewers trailed 4-3 in the fifth. Three hits for William Contreras and three RBIs. The opener of the ALCS went to Cleveland 7-3 at top-seeded Tampa Bay. The game was tied 2-2 in the eighth. I'm Steve DeSager.
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9: 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The final from SoFi. Not a great day if you're a Los Angeles sports fan.
13: Rams
9: fall in overtime to the Bills, 37-34. Before we get to the takeaways from both of these teams, an overtime filled with twists and turns. The Bills look like they're going to win. After a big pass play to Khalil Shakir, James Cook gets the ball punched out for the second time tonight. As great as he is, the guy does have issue holding on to the football. The Rams recover. They drive down the field. Everything is great. The Rams offense has been terrific. Matthew Stafford threw 75 passes tonight.
13: His arm's in the third deck.
9: And then the Rams decide, you know what? Let's slow down. We're okay kicking a field goal from 47 yards out.
13: Yeah, come on.
9: They go incredibly conservative. A short pass on second down, a run play on third down, and Mevis comes out for a 47-yard field goal to win the game. And I first guessed this.
13: Yes,
9: I told you,
13: I
9: said, this is what happens when you decide to play for the field goal. You deserve your fate. And this was the fate when Mevis lined up for the game winner.
17: There's the snap. Hold is down. Kick on the way. It was partially blocked. It's no good. Partially blocked. Greg Rousseau got his big mitts up and blocked the football. Oh, my goodness. What a play by Groot.
9: Bills Radio Network on the call. I am Groot.
18: I am Groot.
9: Look at the arm on Groot just grows as big as it needs to block the field goal.
13: You can hear it cracking, kind of like people say that new Wicker Man or whatever the hell that thing's called. Yeah.
9: Mm. And for the Rams, TJ, clearly, hey, Mevis, that was a bad kick. Ha ha, ha ha, ha ha.
13: Now, if you could pay Berman to do that on Cameo, I will pay for that.
9: Hello, Mevis. Oh, that was stupid or something. That kick was like bad.
13: Yeah. Kick was bad. Fire them all.
9: Hey, Mevis. What's going on with that missed field goal? That was bad. So then the Bills get the football back. James Cook holds on to it when they give it to him. And when it comes time for the game-winning field goal, the Bills did not miss.
17: Kick on the way. And it is good! And the Bills have won it in overtime! Tyler Bass from 45 yards out lifts the Bills to a dramatic 37-34 victory. And in Josh Allen's career, it is his first ever overtime win.
9: So there it is again. Bills Radio Network. Josh Allen gets that big W. Maybe this is the year for the Bills. Josh Allen gets a W.
13: Is he going to have coaches make bad decisions the rest of the way? Look, I got to stop for a second, though, right? Because James Cook, it was good they went back to him, right, after the punch out. Mike Tyson's punch out.
9: Yeah, sure.
13: 3 yards, and then Allen had two big runs totaling 32 yards off left tackle. Cook had another no gain. I don't know that I've ever seen someone so miserable after a win as the camera that followed James Cook all the way back towards the locker room before someone finally grabbed him and hugged him. Like, he said thanks, he gave someone the gloves or whatever, but like, that was a guy searching for his soul right there. That was tough, man.
9: Yeah, or is that a guy going, I know the camera on me, we won the game, but I look really good if I'm still mad at myself for this.
13: Wow, you're going full thespian. Players, I mean, I know that Bears movie, you know, after you curse them, movie comes out next week, you know.
9: Okay, not my fault.
13: No, you killed them. You killed my White Sox.
9: No.
13: You can't talk about anything else I like.
9: No. We'll get to that. But
13: you're trying to go Palpatine?
9: Just knowing the players. I'm not saying that was what James Cook was going through his head, but I'm not going to say, oh, look at him. He's so upset. Maybe he's upset because he's legitimately upset because he's fumbled. Maybe he knows the camera's on him and I'm not. Whatever reason, okay,
13: for me, I just had sad violins playing as he walked. Because I don't have sound. I don't know what they're saying, but for me, I like, aw. I mean, it was like that.
9: But the Bills win, and everything is okay. The Rams lose, and what did we tell you a week ago? We warned you about this last week, right? Again, being the old guy in the horror, we warned you. The Rams still have problems. You think the Rams have figured things out? They're going on a run. What did we tell you? The Rams still have problems. They could lose to the Bills, be 2-3. And while it seems like the schedule lightens up a bit, it doesn't cover the fact that the Rams have issues. Look at what's happened to them so far this season. They decide to outthink themselves by leaving 8 minutes before the game starts in Rio against the 49ers.
13: Are you trying to take
9: a
13: shot at your wife in terms of traffic navigation?
9: I feel like she, we'll get there in 8 minutes. What if there's traffic? No, we should get there in 8 minutes. And they lose by 20. All of a sudden, what's going on? Matthew Stafford looks old. They come back and they beat the Giants and you think, okay, this gets us back on track. You go and you lose to Denver. And not only do you lose to Denver, you give up 30 to an offense that was struggling like crazy and had to replace their play caller going into the game this week. And that still didn't really help them. But you gave up 30 to Denver. You hold on to beat Philadelphia. Okay, great. Nice win right there. But with Myles Garrett injured, Aaron Donald, not Aaron Donald, the Rams had problems. Things just hadn't gelled for the Rams this year. And you're waiting for them to put it together. And yeah, they've always been a better team the back half of the season than the front half of the season. But when that happens, they wind up playing big NFC championship and playoff games on the road in Philadelphia in January, where it's a little bit harder to win in the friendly confines of home. So yeah, the Rams still had issues. And now you see tonight, boy, they still really have issues. They have issues at the kicking game now. Stafford plays great, but the defense gets lit up. They stopped Josh Allen for the first couple of quarters, and suddenly, all of a sudden, they couldn't do anything. Like, the Rams, there's been no sync with the team. You know, when the offense plays well, the defense doesn't do it. Like, that's a big thing that people don't understand the teams, is that you can have a great offense or a great defense, but if you're not synced up, you're not going to win. You see that in Major League Baseball all the time, where, hey, you're starting pitching pitches well, but you don't score runs. You start scoring a lot of runs, but your starting pitching doesn't give up, gives up too many runs, right? It's about being in sync. And the Rams have not been in sync all year. When their defense is bad, the offense is. So this is, the Rams have problems, man. Like, this is not suddenly we're going to wave a magic wand and get better. And while the schedule does lighten up for them a little bit now, still playing at the Raiders is going to be difficult, right? You still have some tough games on the way to end the season, but you're sitting at 2-3 when you were hoping at this point to be at worst
6: 3-2, 4-1. You thought that's where you'd be at this point, but instead you're not. So now you got to make hay in the next five or six games, because when the season ends with Kansas City, San Francisco, Dallas, at Seattle, another game against Seattle, all of a sudden it's, whoa, we got to win these games the next five weeks just to make the playoffs. That's going to be really, really difficult, man. The Rams have problems, and it just doesn't get solved. All that's going to happen with this schedule lightening up is that, okay, they'll be able to out-talent some teams and win, but if there's not a marked increase in the kicking game, defensively, being able to make plays, Myles Garrett doesn't come back until it's too late. When they play the good teams in the back half of the schedule, you're going to see results like this.
13: Yeah, I mean, you look at it today, you get Aaron Donald back, and he had a little bit of impact, obviously, covered the punch out fumble. You're led by a guy named Landman, so it is the year of Landman, so we have all of that on your television on Monday nights and the rest of the week. You can go catch up on the series, but all of that being said, you thought you made enough changes to your defense, and I know Myles Garrett hasn't been there. Eventually he's going to show up. We got a lot of shots of him on the sidelines and dapping up everybody, and that's all fine and good. But you thought with the secondary, you'd be able to, you know, be able to buy some time, get him back, and make plays. Right now you're beating up on the NFC East. That's it. Those are your two wins.
6: Yep.
13: And both of those teams are, the Giants are okay, and the Eagles are a shell of what they once were. You can only beat who's on the schedule, but you're looking at an opportunity here, and you've had two chances in two big spots to win games, and you outthought yourself both times. That's the other thing, right? It's not just what you're putting on in the all 22s. It's the decision-making processes that are, and look, they got worked by the 49ers. Go back to that first game. Make no mistake about it, right? The travel was one thing. The other was they got out-schemed and out-coached.
6: Yeah, this is two games where Sean McVay has the being the smartest guy in the room sometimes can happen as a detriment to you. Mm-hmm. And these are two games so far this year that I can say, hey, Sean McVay had a big hand in losing both of those games, right? Tonight, getting unaggressive and settling for a 47-yard field goal. And first week of the season, we're leaving the day before, and we look listless in the first half against the 49ers, and we go home with a 27-7 loss. Like, these are, I mean, this is where You can be too cute and you can outthink yourself because what you've done so far in your career has worked. And Sean McVay is a great head coach. He's incredibly smart. And being able to keep this team a Super Bowl team and cycle through guys, like, I'm not saying all of a sudden Sean McVay lost what it is to be a great head coach, but it's almost like, hey, like Drake May being a quarterback that turned the football over way too much first few weeks. Hey, let's dial it back a bit. Keep it simple, stupid, and let's not try to force it and make plays. And
13: anybody come around the cul-de-sac on him yet?
6: And what do you see the last couple of weeks? Well, look, I told you it was going to be fine for Drake May, and congratulations, everybody else who got that really wrong. So what happened the last couple of weeks? Drake May has been really good. Sean McVay, the same thing. Dude, let's dial it back. Let's keep it simple. Let's not try to be the smartest guy in the room and outthink everybody else, because these are two games now. You're 2-3, and two of them you say, boy, you have to bear a lot of the weight for this loss.
13: Well, they did. You lost to the best team in football, but you helped that by some bad decision making across the process. And now you got the Bills, Josh Allen now reestablished as the leader in the clubhouse for NFL MVP at +270 ahead of Brock Purdy. But now you got a schedule that gives you the Raiders there in 2 weeks. But first you got the Cardinals. All right. Cardinals selling off assets, and we'll see more of that going as you go. You've got the Raiders. Then you got the Chargers. We haven't even gotten to them at this point in the conversation. Whew. Then you've got the Commanders. Well, they might fire everybody after the debacle from this week.
6: And then
13: you got the Cardinals again. And then by that point, you're into Thanksgiving week, and you've got the Green Bay Packers, who showed some great signs of life. Maybe it was just because they hate the Bears. And they'll get Micah Parsons back by then. So, yeah, you got a little bit of a stretch here that works, but make sure you mind your P's and Q's.
6: You got problems, man. You got problems.
13: Now you got trouble.
6: You're not healthy. You got problems. I mean, look, the offense looks terrific and understandable. But again, it's about being in sync, and this is not a team that's in sync.
10: And TJ, not being in sync, you could say bye, bye, bye to your playoff hopes, TJ.
13: Nicely done. Trying to defend this house, man.
6: Yesterday, Lance Bass said he made $35 a day with NSYNC, probably all the millions of dollars that the band made on tour. He said he made $35 a day.
15: I'm telling you. Like, you want to go back and you hear some of these horror stories. Like, I want to see the written word. What the hell were your parents doing? Did they just want you out of the house? Yeah, 35, that's fine.
6: Oh, man.
15: Come on, man.
6: Football season's heating up. 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The crown is yours. We'll have more from this game coming up when Sean McVay speaks. You will hear from him. However, straight ahead, we break down the big trade in the NFL from this weekend, and you gotta hear what was said about the trade from an NFL insider. 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
6: 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Jason and Mike, Fox.
19: It was week 5 in the NFL. The Jags took out the Eagles in a London thriller, while the Vikings put another dub in the win column. The Bengals had their way with the Dolphins, and the Commanders tied after an OT meltdown. It's week 6 in the NFL. 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
34: You selfish bastard.
10: The Rams looked like they were going to win. It did not happen.
9: No.
10: The Bills with a field goal in overtime hold off the Rams 37-34. James Cook, happiest guy in the world. But, again, put a pin in the fact, here's another couple of fumbles by James Cook. Yeah. Early in the season, you could punch that ball out, James Cook. Could punch it out. Could punch it out.
15: You know, it's tough, though. I mean, right now in Los Angeles, I mean, like, USC, they won again, but nobody cares because they hate the coach. UCLA, feel-good story. The Kings are 0-2. We had another Chargers loss. Now the Rams lose. The Dodgers are on the ropes.
10: Yeah.
15: The hell, man?
10: I mean, look, this is – look, we talked about the Rams having problems, right? And this is the other part, is that this is a Bills team that put 37 points on the board tonight in a row,
15: in a
10: without
15: row.
10: Moore and without Palmer.
15: Yeah.
10: Okay. You're talking about the two, your two top receivers.
15: Two established longer term guys.
10: Yeah. That you are getting the ball to. Neither of these guys played. And still the Bills scored 37 points. Now, Josh Allen didn't get it done as much through the air. He only threw for 210, but you still found a way again for 37 points. You still ran for 230 yards. You ran for 230. I mean, Josh Allen ran for 120 yards, right? I mean, James Cook ran for 111. He did have the two fumbles, but this is when I say the Rams have problems. This is the Bills offense where, okay, if you're ever going to shut them down, and Moore has meant a lot to this offense, you know, coming in, you're talking about the top two guys are out and still you allowed 37 points.
15: That's it. You get two touchdowns for Cook. Yes, he had the two giveaways, the punch outs, that stand out, huge, but yeah, for the passing game, look, 57 of it was on the Shakir big play that set up what looked like it was going to set up potentially a game-winning drive or a big, big run to the house for him. Instead, you get the punch out. But, yeah, you had every opportunity to win and salt this game away. I mean, they showed the graphic, which is insane, Jason, for the fourth quarter and overtime, 450 yards of total offense between the two teams, 38 points as opposed to 33 points combined through the first three quarters. Like, it just got really untoward. But for the Rams, this is where you were able to put that stake in the ground against one of the league's better teams, and the Buffalo Bills found a way.
10: I mean, they're just not gelling, and I get that. But this is where, hey, I know how good offense the Bills have, but this should be a night where you at least keep them down on the scoreboard a little bit. And instead, it doesn't matter.
15: Yeah, I mean, it starts to open up. A couple of big runs. I mean, Allen says, I'm going to take it myself. You had the reverse roll, right? The play fake inside rolls out to the outside that helps set up the eventual game-winning field goal from Bass. But for the Rams, you had Aaron Donald back. You had one of those pieces back. Now, is he all the way back to what you expect? Maybe, maybe not. But you've got that disruptor that they have to pay attention to. And the pass game, you had a couple of big penalties, right? That was another story of tonight where we had accepted penalties all over the place. And that's really the NFL as we get into the second quarter of the season, Jason. I mean, it's been a talking point for you and I, some of the interaction between the officials, but some of the little ticky-tack stuff that gets called or things where you're going, is that really a penalty? That cropped up again today with support of a couple of those early drives.
10: You got problems. You got problems. Field goal kickers. Your Mevis is 0 for 2. So yeah. Now you have issues, man. This is a serious time. It's not all the Rams. The Rams looked like everything was wonderful. Now look at the season. Five games in, it's like, boy, the Jets have less problems than the Rams.
15: Wow. Oh. Is this you trying to just say David Bailey's
10: name? David Bailey.
15: Should we just have a little David drop where it's Bailey, like a subliminal advertising for him? No, a great game. They take down the Browns and redeem themselves after that miserable effort against the Bears. But all that said, back to the Rams for a second. I mean, Matthew Stafford, look, every one of those weeks that we have, and we talk about it with the 49ers a lot, right, because of their age. Well, Matthew Stafford isn't getting any younger. He's not got the anti-aging serum that's going to take him back. Superman's not spinning this thing back on its axis for him. So it's one of those, you've got to take advantage of every one of those games if you want to go defend that SoFi Super Bowl of years beyond and in the past, and obviously defending MVP. But these are the games you have to win. Right? I expect you to beat the Giants. Mm-hmm. I expect you to beat whatever this is from the Philadelphia Eagles at this point. This is your test, right? This is potentially, that foreshadowing of potential Super Bowl matchup. And in the end, you outthought yourself.
10: Yeah, that's how it goes.
15: Got a lot of cardio running up and down the sideline in those final minutes.
10: I mean,
15: minutes,
10: look,
15: but, yeah.
10: Your kicker is 5 for 9 this year. Like, that's going to be a new kicker tomorrow, right? That's going to be a new kicker.
15: What are we talking about? It's one thing to blow teams
10: Jeff Wilkins
15: out.
10: Might come in and kick. Oh, you like that, right?
15: I like that. Yeah, no, that's good.
10: Yeah, Frank Corral might be the kicker.
15: See, now you're getting a little crazy.
10: Yeah.
15: But it's just that idea of, you know, we watch it in baseball, right? Can you win games late? Can you generate that one run to break it up? With the Rams, if you're in a close game, and right now with Mevis, and this is where if I'm a kicker, you know, waiting on a call, are you kidding me? You got that phone. Hey, it's charged up, right? charged up, waiting for a call, because we're at that point in the season. We're getting desperation, right? We talked about Sean Payton taking back play calling duties. They get the win over the Chargers. Talk about D'Amico Ryans taking back play. Like, it's that part of the season. Like, it's winning time. Like, you can laugh and say it's only the early part of October. It's like, no. This is where your season is made right now, and separation starts to occur.
10: So we'll have more on this game coming up again. The Bills escape with a 37-34 win. But we want to break down the Marvin Harrison Jr. trade that we were finally made aware of a day ago after the Texans win over the Titans.
15: That was a great reveal, man.
10: Yeah, I mean, look, we knew it was happening Saturday, that Marvin Harrison Jr., first-round pick of the Cardinals a couple of years ago, had fallen out of favor, not done very well. We knew he was getting traded. But weren't getting an announcement until after the game on Sunday, which was really weird, but put a pin in there.
15: Yeah.
10: So he gets traded, and we talked to Jason Lockenfora earlier in the show, right? NFL insider, longtime NFL insider. And we talked about the Harrison Jr. trade. We had heard that he wanted them to buy a specific piece of equipment for him that was $50,000 when he got drafted, and the Cardinals said no. The relationship never really got off.
15: Like the jugs gun that you would have for baseball. It's just the more expensive football.
10: I want you to buy that for me. It's like, okay, well, no, maybe you buy it for yourself. But then this is where you're at with the Cardinals. Jason Lockenfora told us a story about the Cardinals and, you know, maybe why they wouldn't spend money on this machine for Marvin Harrison Jr. This is Lockenfora from earlier in the show. Let's hear it.
6: That's a Bush League organization now. I mean, Kurt Warner told me stories about those guys back in the day, having to like buy Gatorades out of, you know, you got to make sure you come to the facility with enough change in your pocket to buy your Gatorades, or if you want to have a workout before the staff gets there.
10: What?
15: Money's on the field.
6: If he wanted to, I'm talking about like in the, like after hours, before hours, like if he wanted to have organized stuff at certain parts of the off season in the facility. Like, oh, well, we'd have to pay somebody to come in there and, you know, cook the breakfast or cook the lunch. No. You guys got to do, like, I mean, they have a reputation.
10: Wow. You had to, if you were coming in to work out or before practice and you wanted a Gatorade, you had to have change in your pocket.
15: It's like being at a hotel and it's like complimentary breakfast till 10:30. Well, after that, it's $8.99 an omelet.
10: What do you have? 65, 68, 68 cents I have. Is that enough for Gatorade? No, sir. I'm sorry. You know, $3 in change. All right, I'll come back.
15: You know what? I'm buying a change belt, and I'm like going to wear it around the office. Oh, you want something? Do you want something from the vending machine?
10: Like someone at a county fair where you're buying stuff for a dollar and you're getting change. Hey, the cookies are 25 cents a piece.
15: There it is.
10: You know, but you get five for a dollar. Oh, here you go.
15: Cha-ching. You know what? I'm ordering one right now.
10: Cha-ching. Cha-ching. Cha-ching. Like, I mean, that story, I still can't get over that. You told that story earlier in the show, and I'm like, I know the Bengals didn't want to pay for stuff, but we're in an era now where free agents are choosing teams, and they like the fact that, hey, this

0: Oh, that's great. And that's $275.
1: Oh, okay.
0: But less than 35 minutes, it's just water.
1: Now, you can't, practice time is at 11:30, and we're here till 2. So if you consume Gatorade during that, you can't take any for later. Watching you.
0: Don't, hey, Warner, open your bag. Like, they make him open his bag as he leaves his facility. Hey, a quarterback.
1: You're looking
0: Mr.
1: like you're weighed down a little bit there, quarterback.
0: What's this? Suddenly, he's Stanley Tucci from yes. Terminal. Oh, what's in your bag here? Oh, look at all these. And he's throwing out all the Gatorades out of his bag. Oh, it's another Gatorade. Oh, it's another Gatorade.
1: Nope,
0: oh.
1: You don't get to take one for later. No. It's this 3 hours, whatever you consume. After that, extra Gatorade is $2.
0: Now I'm just thinking about Superman when they send McLovin in to get all the different alcohol. Oh, and get this and get this. Guys, I don't know that I can't. Come on. Hey, Kurt, get me some Gatorade, man. I mean, they're not letting me get it. You got to let me say, Larry, what do you need? I'll get Larry's Gatorade. What do you need, Larry Fitzgerald? I got it for you. What
1: Unbelievable.
0: Do you need? Wow. Now,
1: but I guess it's not. Like, we'd heard a lot of stories. Like, I remember a lot of stories about the Cardinals it's when the I used Cardinals. To be over there and go for training camp. And I'm like, nah, I'm just going to put that in the, I'm not going to write that. It's like, wait, what? And so this makes it all make sense.
0: I'd like a blue Gatorade. Sorry, we have no blue flavor. Nope. There's like 11 different blue flavors of Gatorade. No, we don't have that. What do we have? We have grape. But how about cherry or white cherry? No, we don't have that. What do we have? I said we have grape. That's it? Yeah, that's all we have is grape. Grape's the worst flavor. It's what we have is grape.
1: How come you haven't replenished? I've been here 15 straight weeks and I take the blue one. What are you doing?
0: Listen. I'm not supposed to tell you this, but we got a really good deal on purple Gatorade, out of date and potentially off the back of a truck. So we're going to just keep selling this grape. Again, we got all the grape Gatorade you want. And you look back and it's like in the grape Gatorade section. It just is too, it's empty everywhere else, but the grape section, there's like 1,000 bottles. Yeah.
1: Yep.
0: So we're going to do this until we run out of it. It's a manager's special. It's what we're going to do.
1: We could dye it blue if you want it blue.
0: Oh, so I get the grape for free. No. But instead of $4.75, it's just going to be $4.25.
1: Slightly. Discount.
0: Yeah, just and if you give us with exact change, we'll make it $4. There you go.
1: Your own game. Right?
0: That's the best. Now this trade, honestly, it's kind of a meh trade. I mean, I get it from the Texans. We need to take a chance. This is a guy that had a first round grade. We reunite him with his former college quarterback, but I mean, if this is a move the needle trade, they wouldn't be trading him, right? You're not trading this guy unless you think, okay, and who knows him better than the Cardinals, right? Who knows him better in his work habits and his belief? Now, maybe he shows up, hey, I get out of Arizona and suddenly I'm great, but I got a feeling we would have seen a little bit more greatness from him if this really was a move the needle kind of trade. So yeah, it's great that they won a game and they piggybacked on it with, hey, we're going to get another wide receiver because we can never trust when Nico Collins is healthy. But overall, I feel like the impact of this is going to be kind of a meh.
1: Yeah. I hope he figures it out because once upon a time, you know, as he's coming into the NFL, you see the heroics and the long lineage of these Ohio State receivers. Obviously, his old man, I say nothing but positive things about the great Marvin Harrison on these airwaves. Smile, wink. And then you have the idea of reuniting him with Stroud for a low cost. You take your shot. And if it's not just, hey, Arizona went bad and they cycled through a bunch of guys and things just didn't click. Didn't like the GM, didn't like the coaches, all that. Okay, fine. If they go to Houston, like if D'Amico Ryans can't get him to play,
0: mm-hmm.
1: Guy doesn't want to play football.
0: Yeah, no.
1: Right?
0: No,
1: I mean, like that's really what it comes down to. Nope. Like, I trust he will find whatever is in there. And for C.J. Stroud, and this is the thing, again, you know, watching football versus watching highlights versus reading somebody's review on Twitter, he's had a really good year.
0: Yeah.
1: They're just not robust in terms of their offensive weaponry, right? Woody Marks and David Montgomery, it's a nice duo 3 years ago.
0: Exit out about a Fresca exit, Swollen Dome. Jason Smith, Mike Harmon, live from the Fox Sports Radio studios. Let's find out what's trending right now in the wide world of sports from Special Delivery, Steve DeSager. And I say Special Delivery because he used to be a Gatorade delivery man.
2: Or not.
0: In Arizona for the Cardinals. He made a lot of money.
3: That's right. All of their 10-cent tips. Buffalo Bills, an overtime winner at the Rams tonight. What a Monday night football game. 37-34. Bills the final. The Rams missed both of their field goal attempts.

0: points, including a 48-yarder blocked in overtime. As coach Sean McVay of LA said afterwards, our kicking game was not near good enough, and everything's on the table as far as what he's looking at personnel-wise. He also said,
1: yeah, I wish I would have had a better play call and gone for it, got it a lot tighter. I'm sick right now with myself, and I'm so proud of that group.
0: But his Rams take the L. Late in regulation, by the way, in this great, great game. Not the first these two have played against each other, by the way. But these two tonight scored touchdowns on six straight drives at one point. Eventually, the Bills win in OT as quarterback Josh Allen had 10 carries, 121 yards rushing, and a touchdown. He had been 0-7 in his overtime career. Puka Nacua, Rams star receiver, was targeted 24 times. He finished with 17 receptions in the loss, 138 yards. And a TD. To the National League Championship Series, Dodgers and Brewers actually played just the second postseason game this year where both teams scored at least four. The Dodgers were actually ahead 4-3 at Milwaukee in the fifth inning. Brewers win it 7-4. The Dodger offense 3-for-28. Meanwhile, William Contreras had three hits on his own. RBI single in the first, long solo homer in the fifth, RBI single in the sixth, walked in the eighth, three RBIs for him. The Dodgers, with runners in scoring position, went 0-for-4, which means in the playoffs, they're now 2-for-26 there. Milwaukee, with runners in scoring position, 6-for-15 in tonight's win. And the Brewers' bullpen tossed five perfect innings. That is a playoff first, and they struck out seven. This was the best bullpen, top ERA of any bullpen in the National League, best team ERA overall for the staff in the National League. But the stat from the great Sarah Langs on this Milwaukee bullpen, just through the first six games of the postseason, they have one of the best ERAs ever. There have been, over the decades, almost 200 different bullpens throwing at least 15 innings at this point of the postseason, but the Brewers' ERA so far is 0.31, behind only the Twins' start of their pen in 1991, where they had yet to allow a run in about 20 innings worth. William Contreras, the hero tonight, entering this year in his 18 postseason games career, he'd had five RBIs. He's up to five RBIs in six playoff games this year. FS1 will have the contest from Dodger Stadium this week, starting Wednesday night. The opener of the ALCS was this evening as Cleveland came back to win at top seed Tampa Bay 7-3. It was tied 2-2 in the eighth. Jose Ramirez, three hits. Chase DeLauder, three hits, three runs scored, including a solo homer. The Rays are not just the top seed in the American League. When they out-homered their opponent in a game, they had been 50-2 this year until all the late scoring from Cleveland tonight. And just three NHL games this evening, Minnesota 4-2 over Vegas, Ottawa 1 at New Jersey 4-1, Buffalo at home 5-3 over Florida. The Bills, the story tonight, what a game. Overtime win at the Rams. Back to you.
2: Thank you, Steve-O. We got more football on the way. You're going to hear from Sean McVay coming up in about 20 minutes. But straight ahead, we get into the biggest thing from the game of the week in the NFL. Keep it right here. Jason and Mike, Fox.
3: NLCS.
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19: Here's something pretty disturbing I discovered while researching this podcast. This is what it actually says on the Los Angeles Police Department website. The site states that the Adult Missing Persons Unit investigates 3,200 cases a month, and 70% of those missing people are found or returned voluntarily within 2 or 3 days. It goes on to explain, and I quote here, "Since being a missing person is not a crime, police are given a very limited role while conducting these types of investigations." At the bottom of the webpage, it gets more disturbing. There's a section titled, "What if they never returned?" And here's the official police advice. In such situations, you may want to enlist the services of a private investigator to assist in your search. If you can't afford a PI, the police elaborate, quote, "Another option would be to contact the Salvation Army, which has a missing persons locator program." There is not a single sentence on the LAPD website that would lead a loved one of a missing person to have any faith that the police would properly investigate it. What the LAPD is basically saying is, if someone you love goes missing, don't overreact. They'll probably turn up, unless they don't, in which case you should get someone besides the police to look into it. All this is my way of saying, if the police took missing persons cases as seriously as they do, say, bank robberies, I wouldn't have had to do this podcast in the first place and end up chasing a violent criminal halfway around the country. I'm Neil Strauss, and you can hear the full story of To Live and Die in L.A.
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1: Well-dressed hobo.
0: We got more from the Rams and the Bills coming up in about 10 minutes. Wait till you hear Sean McVay following that Rams gackfest. But
2: wait a minute. I got Syracuse highlights on my television.
0: I need to see this bad beats again from the
2: Sorry.
0: Game of the week in the NFL. Seahawks and the 49ers. The 49ers hold on to win because this play is ruled short of a first down on the final drive for the Seahawks.
3: Fourth and 10. Niners fake the blitz. Darnold still pressured. Throws. Cobb breaks a tackle. Close. Diving. Where do they mark it? Where do they put it? They say he's short. 49ers take over.
0: Niners radio on the call. Niners win it. And in the pantheon of all the crazy ass plays at the end of the games, this weekend, this goes right up alongside the end of the Jaguars and the Eagles, and of course the Commanders and the Giants, which we'll get to. But like this play, it looks on further review. It looks like Cooper Kupp stretched for the first down. It's hard to tell. I have no problem with them saying he was short simply because looking on replay, it doesn't matter where you end up. Once you cross the barrier to out of bounds, you're out of bounds, right? So you can jump out of bounds, but if you land, okay, so I get, okay, maybe he was short.
2: Right, the extension of the line, all of that, right, as your guy.
0: But two issues I've had, you and I talked about this yesterday. The first one I have is that, okay, the official makes the call who is standing 5 feet behind the play, not lined up with the play where I could see where the ball, but he's standing 5 feet behind the play and he's getting knocked over. He doesn't know where the ball is. He doesn't know where the ball is, but he calls it short. And there's no way you can call that short. I have a problem with making that call when it's like, you know what? We have pretty good replay facilities now. How about instead of the call, I'm okay with there not being a call and we're going upstairs to see where it's at. And then you come down and say, upon review, here's where the ball is. Because when you see that play, it's hard to overturn because you don't, but let's go upstairs. Hey, I couldn't see it because there's no way the guy could see it, right? No way.
2: No, but that's it. Physically, I mean, we've watched this in every sport. Guy trailing, trying to make their best educated judgment. And that's their job. This is where this, if I were in charge, it'd be one of the, even though we don't have competence in all the officials we have, we need more of them.
0: Yeah. And this is,
2: right, we need another guy who might actually be down the line to see that.
0: Right? I mean, so I'm okay with that. But the second thing is this, and we talked about this yesterday, and Jason Lock and Ford brought it up in our conversation tonight, is that, remember we had a chip in the football, right? Josh Allen is, he's short of the first down against the Chiefs in the playoffs. No, we got a chip in the football that can now tell you when a guy gets a first down, okay, crossing the goal line out. What happened to that? Where'd that go? Why don't we have that, right? Why don't we have that technology? I thought we were going to have that. Hey, the games are too important, right? The money this league is worth, what people spend on their teams. We don't have the technology now. What happened to that? We can't put a chip in the football so we know it's at the first down, where it goes out of bounds. How do we not have that? How do we not have that, right? I mean, I don't understand where this went from a couple years ago. Don't worry, this is going to fix that. We can't. We don't have the technology.
2: Because we can get all the hours of testing this we need with jackasses nationwide. Hey, here's a free football and a chain set and go have some fun. And then you've got millions of impressions of fine tuning this system. It just got killed.
0: All right. We can see in baseball within 10 seconds if a ball crosses the plate and is a strike.
2: Here's the box. Boom.
0: The Dodgers are challenging the ruling on the field of a ball. Here's a replay. The call is upheld. It is a ball. But the NFL doesn't have that? Really?
2: They don't have that? We do it with tennis.
0: They don't have it?
2: We do it with soccer. Really? Was the full ball
0: soccer's
2: out?
0: Got, no. Yeah. Wait. How do all these other sports have the technology and the NFL doesn't, right? That's my big problem with the NFL. The fact that they ruled him short, okay, it's hard to tell where did he go out of bounds, but for the referee to, the official to make the call when he clearly didn't see it, and he stated no, he didn't go out of bounds. You can't tell me you saw it went out of bounds. And with the technology we should have where this stuff should be, this should be something of the past now. We should be able to have, the ball, the chip in the ball, it passed the goal line, it's out of bounds here, it's up past the first down marker here. I don't know how we don't have that. I really don't.
2: Because because it keeps us talking. Because it gives us the back page of the fish wrap and hours of sports talk, radio, and television. thank you, NFL, for continuing to show that you only want to go so far in terms of perfecting your product.
0: Yep. No, no.
2: What's the error rate?
0: Yeah.
2: That's acceptable.
0: Yeah, you know.
2: Anybody actually getting hurt in this? Well, would-be gamblers, some of the players, wins, losses, coaches losing their job. But no, they're not nothing.
0: Was the ball out of bounds? You know, I couldn't tell, but boy, this will go crazy on social media if we say short. Yeah, yeah, you know, you're right. We're having a big day with that Eagle stuff anyway. And boy, we got the overtime with the Commanders. Yeah, this is going to be awesome. Yeah, yeah. Upon further review, the runner is short. It is first down San Francisco.
2: And then they did the D-Generation X. Suck it. Baseball playoffs. Right? I mean, that's kind of what it is. Like, yeah, I mean, we could refine things and make it a little bit easier, but I don't think we're going
0: to
2: do it.
0: I can explain all of this to you just by saying, suck it. Oh, okay then. That's great.
2: Yeah. It's like the guy when he had that as his product on The Office, right? After that.
0: You know, we can talk about what happened at Dunder Mifflin, but I'm not here to talk about that. I'm here to talk about suck it. And they cut away from
2: that's it. But that's where we're at with the NFL. It's good for business because you're mad. You're enraged as fan bases.
0: Exit out about a Fresca. Exit Swollen Dome, the Jason Smith Show with my best friend, Mike Harmon. Coming up next, we'll hear from Sean McVay. We'll tell you why the Rams got exactly what they deserved earlier tonight with their 37-34 loss to the Bills. What is it? We'll tell you next right here. Jason and Mike, this is Fox Sports Radio.
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0: The Buffalo Bills took the Rams in overtime in the Monday Night Football matchup, 37-34. The Rams missed both of their field goal attempts tonight, including a 48-yarder blocked in overtime. Quarterback Josh Allen in the win finished with 10 carries, 121 yards, and a touchdown. Late in regulation, these two teams scored touchdowns on six straight drives. Matthew Stafford in defeat, three touchdown passes, 383 yards. 49ers linebacker Dre Greenlaw was suspended one game. His appeal hearing is tomorrow. The National League Championship Series has top seed Milwaukee up two games to none after beating the Dodgers 7-4. For William Contreras, three hits, three RBIs, while the Dodger offense had three hits, three for 28 with nine strikeouts. Cleveland took the opener of the ALCS, coming back at top seed Tampa Bay 7-3. It was tied 2-2 in the eighth. I'm Steve DeSager.
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0: 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So the Rams fall to the Bills, 37-34, because they get exactly what they deserve. This is a game that the Bills had trouble in the first half. Midway through the third quarter, Josh Allen had seven pass attempts. Like, come
2: kinda
0: on.
2: Kind of crazy,
0: man,
2: right?
0: Really?
2: Yeah. What am I watching?
0: But again, we talked about the Rams having problems. This should have been a game where the Bills missing their top two receivers, including DJ Moore, Palmer, like, they should have had trouble moving the football, but instead, nope. Allen still throws for 200 yards. They run for 230. They score 37 points, right? The Rams have problems. Despite that, the Rams had a chance to win this game in overtime after a great play. Landman punches the ball out of James Cook's arms the second time he'd fumbled tonight when the Bills had an easy field goal on their first possession, right? Yeah. At least they were going to get a field goal. Now, 57-yard pass to Khalil Shakir, who gets tripped up. He was headed for the end zone. Next play, Cook fumbles. The Rams recover. So now the Rams can win the game with a score. And the Rams offense, which had moved the ball up and down the field in the second half at will. Matthew Stafford threw the ball over 55 times tonight, right? That was the kind of night the Rams offense was having. The Rams are moving the ball, and then they get inside the 40-yard line, and suddenly they start hitting the skids. Because you could tell they're playing for a field goal. For some reason, Harrison Meavis comes out on the field when the Rams have a first and 10 at like the 30-yard line. What are you 35-yard line. What are you doing?
2: It's like the Undertaker.
0: Why are you coming out on the field?
2: Well, all of a sudden he's there. It's like, what the hell's going on?
0: Are you really
2: what
0: gonna,
2: are you doing?
0: You're going to kick a 52-yard field goal on first down? What the hell are you doing?
2: How great would that have been, though?
0: Like that one.
2: What, he just, it's my time.
0: What are you doing? But Sean McVay, who in the past has proven to say, hey, look, I know more than anybody about football. Watch me get too cute. All of a sudden, the Rams just hit the skids, and you can tell they were playing for the field goal. For some reason, a guy who is 5 out of 8 this year on field goals, Sean McVay decides we kick a 47-yard field goal. That is enough. Facing a 2nd and 10, they throw a pass at the line of scrimmage that gains 5 yards to the 30. On 3rd and 5, they run the ball with Kyron Williams, who gets stuffed at the line of scrimmage. Meavis comes out for a 47-yard field goal. And again, this isn't Brandon Aubrey. This is not Cam Little. You have a guy that has trouble making field goals that already missed one earlier tonight. And when this happened, I first guessed it on the air.
2: You were talking to Steve DeSager in the update. Yeah.
0: When you settle for a field goal, you get what you deserve. He's going to miss this. Because you could tell already he didn't feel why is he on the field? What's going on? And what happened? It got blocked past the line of scrimmage, so it doesn't go down as a block, but it gets blocked past the line of scrimmage. The Bills take over. They go down and kick the field goal, and they win 37-34. When you play for a field goal, you get what you deserve. And this is the second time this year, going back to when Sean McVay decided with 10 minutes before the game starts, that's when we're going to leave L.A. for Australia. This is the second time he has gotten too smart and tried to outthink himself and gotten too cute and has a huge role in two big Rams losses.
2: Yeah, you go back to the opener and they just got outworked by San Francisco, but it all starts with how you get there and your process. Process was bad, coach's fault. Tonight, this opportunity, and we talk about it from, you know, the first three quarters of this game, very penalty laden, start herky jerky with it all night long. It's like, all right, that's a big play. Nah, it's coming back. Right? Donald had a big play early. Nah, there's a penalty in the secondary. I mean, just keep going on down the line that it was not aesthetically pleasing. It was close.
0: Yeah.
2: So we were excited. Yeah. You and I, it's like, hey, you know, the old mantra, close late. Yep. And then all of a sudden in the fourth quarter overtime, it was a combined 38 points scored.
0: Yeah.
2: I mean, right? Almost 500 yards of offense, all this stuff. So why would you suddenly get conservative in that moment? Why are you settling for field goal? It's like, you have the ball.
0: Yeah.
2: Run it down their throats. Call the play. Nakua's been, like, you already threw it to him 31 times. Is he not having it? Or whatever it was. What did he get to, like 25
0: tonight?
2: Yeah. It's like, all right, what's the 26th?
0: Yeah.
2: Let's go.
0: I don't get it.
2: You're tight end. You're in 13 personnel. Higbee, someone's been breaking free all night long. Stafford finished with, what, 50 attempts, 383 passing yards. Keep playing your offense. Go for the throat. Instead, they call a couple of meaningless running plays and that inside throw to Nakua that went nowhere.
0: You get what you deserve when you play for the field goal. And it's almost like the football gods will say, well, you settle for a field goal. We're going to give you a missed field goal and an L. How about that?
2: And the L.
0: Here's Sean McVay following the game, addressing the 3rd and 5 call, running the football, getting conservative in overtime. Here's a Rams head coach.
1: You know, with our PAT field goal, not even close to good enough, it cost us the game tonight.
3: 3rd and 5.
1: Yeah, I'm going to evaluate everything.
3: With the 3rd and 5 play, was there?
1: Yeah, it's, you know what? If I would have known. Yeah, I wish I would have had a better play call and gone for it, got it a lot tighter. I'm sick right now with myself, and I'm so proud of that group. You know, this is the tough part of sports, but I'm proud of that team. I'm proud of the way that we battled, and I'm sick that we came up short. And you know, I'll be regretting, you know, kicking that and not having a better call to be able to go for it on 3rd down and go to 4th or whatever it was. And that's on me. This one is, this is the one, this stings. And, it's gonna hurt, but we can't afford to let it, we can't let this team beat us twice. And we're gonna have to regroup and reset ourselves. And it's been a while since I've been this pissed after a game, too. None of it makes me feel good right now. I'm proud of the effort, but none of how I feel is positive, other than I'm proud of the resilience, the guts that our team displayed. But there's no, you know, I don't even know what you want to call it, but, you know, congrats to the Bills, and I'm excited about how we freaking move forward.
0: All right, now, I like that he takes responsibility for it. I get it, but this is not a case of, boy, we were caught heat in the moment and I made a bad decision. When you are 3,000 miles away or 30 miles away watching on television and you can tell, why are you settling for a field goal? The guy's already missed tonight. What are you doing? Why are you, look at where the game is going. You're moving up and down the field. When you can tell on television what's going on, and we'll get to more on that coming up in a few minutes, you know that what happened was inexcusable. I get that Sean McVay feels bad about it, but what was exactly stopping you from getting a better call on third down? What was stopping you? What was stopping you? You know Mevis is not a good kicker. 5 out of 8, now 5 out of 9. Now the Rams are going to have a new kicker, right? I understand that you're taking responsibility, but there was nothing stopping you from making that call. Nothing. You're the head coach. It's not like, hey, my headset wasn't working. I couldn't get through. No one knew who I was. I had to show my badge. No, like there was none of that happened. You could have easily said, let's do this, this, this, and this. This is what I want to do. And somehow you either froze or you thought, no, we're good enough to kick a field goal from here. And that's really, it's not where, hey, I wish I just, this was something that there's problems when I see that. There's, hey, do you need to dial it back a bit, head coach? And do you need to dial it back? And do you need to really realize that, hey, sometimes you get too smart for your own good. You got to keep it simple, right? The old kiss, keep it simple, stupid. Like that's what I look at with Sean McVay, because there was no reason tonight why that had to happen.
2: Well, I mean, you look at it from, and we'll take it league wide for a moment, right? With Davis Webb, with the Broncos for 4 weeks. And look, they were no great shakes this week either, but they get the big win. Sorry, Frostburg. Sorry, Steve. But you're looking at, for 4 weeks, we kept waiting for Sean Payton to just say overruled, and take things back. He did in week 5, for Sean McVay. I can't imagine Shieldhouse was the guy saying, yeah, let's just, run it into the line. Let's do it. No. And McVay, who normally is pretty aggressive, right? He wants to go for the jugular. He wants the win. That he's going, nope, we need to back it off. Mm. So, like, what? Come on. Mm. It's not in your nature. It's normally the, nope, we're going for it. And yes, the schedule plans and travel plans, you think guys are going to respond. You did your research. Well, you were wrong. But in this case, it's like you've coached a lot of football games in the margins.
0: Yeah.
2: You've gone up and down the field on this Bills defense, which is not a McDermott-led squad of years past that would have these big plays for you. No, you walked right down on them.
0: Yep.
2: You also got the beneficiary of them not having buttoned up special teams either after the 2-point conversion miss by the Bills, which led to the missed PAT that opened the door at all. But, yeah, I mean, just to go conservative here in a big spot against a massive opponent where it was uneven, you're still waiting on all of your team to round out, to give it up this way on a kicker who's basically 50% at this point, who showed up on the field randomly. I mean, as soon as he walked out there, I mean, did anybody ask McVay about that? What the hell is he doing on the field?
0: Out there on 1st and 10 from the 35. Oh, yeah, it's on me.
2: We're going to bring him in as fullback? I mean, I don't know.
0: Now, when we were talking about this off the air, Steve DeSager said to us, you know, this reminds me of that Jets-Chargers playoff game. And I said,
2: oh, yeah,
0: 2005, right? So a very famous playoff game. Again, I'm going back 20 years, but 20 years ago, 2000, part of the Chargers' long existence of, boy, playoff futility. The Jets are playing the Chargers in a playoff game. Right now, there's Gen Z people going, wait, the Jets were in the playoffs? Yes, 20 years ago, the Jets were good.
2: They had a couple of moments, yeah.
0: We're playing the Chargers in a playoff game, and I'm there sitting in the end zone wearing my Curtis Martin jersey, excited as hell I get to go see the Jets in the playoff game. And the Jets are dominating the entire game, right? And it's fun. I'm sitting in a bunch of San Diego Charger fans who are really fun people, and we were having a good time the whole game. Before the game started, they gave out rally lightning bolt towels to everybody. So it's just a towel with lightning bolts on it and wanted everybody to wave them. So they gave me one for some reason. I'm wearing a Jets jersey.
2: You were a paying customer. Yeah. You get one. But you still get one even in another jersey.
0: So the game's going, and the Jets are playing well most of the game, and they're winning. And I'm waving the towel. And the group of Chargers fans around me are really fun. And the one guy says, you know, you should really give me your towel because I didn't get one. And I said, no, it's my towel. We're winning. We're winning. He goes, oh, sure. And the whole game was a fun bit between these. He goes, you should give me that towel. You should give me that towel. I go, oh, $1,000 for this towel, right? The whole thing going on. The end of the game comes and the Jets start giving it away, right? On a big fourth down play, they late hit Drew Brees. Eric Barton late hits Drew Brees, gives the Chargers first and goal. They get a touchdown. They go to overtime and they start driving down the field. Yeah. And I'm going, oh my God, we're going to blow this game and lose it. I can't believe this. Now, Nate Kading was a field goal kicker.
2: Second year man out of Iowa.
0: Already missed.
2: First year. Well, that was his rookie year.
0: Yeah. He had already missed two field goals in the game, right? And Marty Schottenheimer, I could tell as the Chargers are driving, all of a sudden, just like tonight with McVay, he starts getting conservative.
2: Oh,
0: and I'm going to settle for the field goal, right?
2: Mm-hmm.
0: Settles for a 40-yard field goal. So they're coming out for a 40-yard field goal. I'm like, oh my God, we're going to lose this game, and this is going to be painful that we had this game, and because of a late hit, you know, when we didn't need to, we're going to lose this game. And the guy, again, says to me one last time, he goes, oh, you should give me that rally towel for the field goal. I said, you know, you're right. Here you go. And I go, I give it to him. He takes it. And all of his friends around him go, what are you doing? Drop that. What are you doing? What are you doing? The guy drops it. We're about to get the field goal now. You gave us bad luck by taking that. Why did you take that now? And the guy tries to give it back to me. I go, nope. Nope, nope. He goes, no, no. So he's like, no. So now they're all like, oh, I can't believe you did. I can't believe you did that. Kading misses the field goal, right? Misses it from 40 yards out. The Jets get the football. They go down, kick a field goal, and win. That guy had to leave right after, like when the Jets were on there to try the kick, he was at the end of the row. And as soon as it was good, he left.
2: So he got worse treatment than you did that whole game as a Jets fan.
0: He didn't want to be there because they were more mad at him than they were mad at me.
2: Sure.
0: Now they were mad. And I turned to Pam and I said to I said, okay, we gotta go, because as much as they like us, they don't like us now. We gotta go. So we blitz right out of there. We actually hung it out near Gerald Sowell's family because they were all there. It was kind of fun, because they were all there for the game. And I think he broke up a fight, between one of the players and one of the running backs coach. And another player almost got in a fight and he broke it up on the sideline. Something crazy like that happened during the game. I forget. But like we go out, I go, and we got to leave. And Pam was like, wow, what do you think? She goes, I can't believe that. I go, yeah, I won that game for the Jets. I won that game. I go, well, Schottenheimer settling for a field goal, but the guy touching the rally towel, I won that game for the Jets.
2: Marty Ball, do you think that guy ever got back?
0: No, I think they had signs up. Keep him out of the stadium. Keep him out of the state. No, you can't come back after
2: number
0: that.
2: Number one, like picture of Harry Potter being posted all over town.
0: Nope, don't touch that lightning towel. And of course, after the game was over, I picked up the towel and kept it. Like, that was my big scene. Like, yeah,
2: that's a great souvenir.
0: Thank you very much. Yeah.
2: Take that and start pinning that to the wall.
0: Like an Umbridge edict.
2: Chargers.
0: No, I think I actually left it on the desk of someone who was a Charger fan that I was not a big fan of. And I was like, here, take that. There you go. There's for you.
2: Did you draw a giant L on there?
0: No, I think the L was implied because that's okay. They left
2: it. Did you put it
0: L.
2: in the shape of an L on the desk?
0: But that's what, when you settle for a field goal, it's like you're tempting the fates of that.
2: Right.
0: And especially when they had all kind of, it's not like you're having difficulty moving the football.
2: Yes.
0: It's like, well, and it's not like you have Brandon Aubrey or Cam Little, one of the best kickers in the NFL at your disposal. You got a guy that you're going to cut in 2 days and I'm going to settle for that field goal. Like, what are you doing, man? What went through your head with that? These are two losses that are mostly on you as a head coach.
2: Yeah, and now we're seeing the video of Alaric Jackson punching Bradley Chubb after the game. So it just keeps getting worse. It keeps getting worse. But you had your offense humming. You had the Bills defense on reeling. And instead, you take the L at home.
0: Exit Albata Fresca, exit Swollen Dome. Jason Smith, Mike Harmon, live from the Fox Sports Radio Studios. I got you. Remember the Jets in a playoff game?
2: Look at that.
0: So long ago.
2: How's that make you feel? I mean, you know, the Knicks are still champs for a little bit.
0: Yeah, no, we're champs all season, by the way, just so you know. And we're actually the champs forever because we won. So
2: yeah, but I mean, that's in the box.
0: Yeah,
2: forever. People call you mayor
0: forever.
2: You're not mayor after you're out of office.
0: No, yeah, you are. The president's out of office. You're still the president. You're still president. You still keep the title.
2: But you're normally going to say former president.
0: No, you just say, how you doing, Mr. President? People know you're not still not the president.
2: I know a lot of people may not know that.
0: Yeah, coaches retire. They'll get called coach. Hey, coach. Yeah, okay. How you doing?
2: Yeah, it's, you know, that's.
0: No, it's okay. You keep the title when you go.
2: Feel good.
0: You keep the title when you go. Yeah.
2: All right, former champ.
0: Yeah. Well, in WWE, you're always the former champ.
2: You see,
0: they don't call you champ. And, you don't have the belt
2: now. That's what
0: I mean. But that's only the WWE.
2: 17 times. Oldest ride in the park, longest line.
0: If you're a 17-time champ, doesn't that mean you're a 16-time loser?
2: McMahon.
0: Coming up next, boy, if you talk about crazy coaching decisions, hey, will we break down the biggest one of the weekend for you next? Jason and Mike, Fox Sports Radio.
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1: Well-dressed hobo.
0: We got a big developing story out of Major League Baseball coming up in a few minutes, but look, we can't get through the end of the week in the NFL without talking about the biggest brain cramp that I think an organization or a team has had top to bottom. I don't know how long. The end of the Commanders-Giants a day ago in overtime ends, of course, in a 27-27 tie because the Giants, all they got to do is hold on to the football. They're kicking a game-winning field goal. Nope, Cam Scataboo fumbles.
2: Scataboo!
0: That's a big deal. The Commanders get the football. They drive down the field. They are in position to kick a 36-yard field goal. Things are feeling really good. They have the ball deep in Giants territory with about 50 to 55 seconds left in overtime. For some reason, they let the clock tick all the way down before they get up to the line of scrimmage to run a play. And as you have seen and heard by now, we know this is how it went.
3: 20 seconds and the clock is running. If they're going to run the ball here, they've got to get down, get set, and spike it. In motion, Ben Sidett. 15 on the clock. Daniels, play action, rolling to the left, goes down now at the 25-yard line. There's only 7 seconds on the clock. There are no timeouts. This is going to end up in a tie if they don't spike it. Wow. It ends up in a tie.
4: This is the end of the game.
2: This is the end of the game.
0: There are no timeouts.
4: It's like one of those disaster movies from the 70s, right? Earthquake or all the towering inferno and everything else.
2: There's no timeouts.
0: Commanders Radio Network on the call. For this part of it, because I do have something different for you, but for this part, I wish I had something different, but this is such a fail where everybody involved in this final minute has to take responsibility. Like, I wish I could say it's something different. The coaching staff, what are you doing? Yeah. Why are you worried about the clock? Why are you worried about taking the clock all the way down? Kick a field goal and win, the game's over. Right? Do you know the rules of overtime?
2: Right.
0: You don't give the ball back to the other team at this point. Right? You kick the field goal, you win the game.
4: You just rewind it in your heads. How did we get the ball?
0: Now,
4: that guy fumbled. Okay, they possessed the ball.
0: Yeah, either you are okay kicking a 36-yard field goal, which you should be, or, hey, let's try to get a little bit closer. And instead, they get caught not knowing what they want to do at all because they let 30 seconds go by before they snap the football late, right? That's a horrible decision by the coaching staff that had no idea what they were doing. Then you want to compound that by saying, okay, the play call was clearly Jaden Daniels to roll out, throw the ball, get out of bounds. You needed 2 more yards? I mean, that's not like, hey, we're going to get it down to the 10. You wanted 2 more yards? Like, you did all of this and then rushed to call this play for 2 yards, right? Awful fail by the entire coaching staff. Awful fail by Jaden Daniels, who doesn't throw the football away. When you got to know. You're the quarterback. You get paid a lot of money. You got to know to get rid of the football. And the rest of the team has to know, hey, there's not that much time left. We got to make sure we get this playoff. We got to line up fast. And none of them did. Like, I can't get over the fact that this was not where you could say, well, was it the coaching staff? Was it the players? This is every single person involved. You could fire every single person involved in this. I would, because that was absolutely unforgivable. I don't understand. I used to think, hey, every head coach in the NFL must be smart. You know, the chess war that they use every single week. And I see stuff like this and I go, I could coach this 3,000 miles away. I mean, that's just stupid on every single level from everybody involved in this with the Commanders. How do you not know this? What are you trying to accomplish in that final minute? Kicking the field goal, winning the game. That's what you got to do. And not only that, they never got the field goal unit on the field.
4: But that's the larger thing, right? You had a minute left when you handed the ball off to Rashad White for the 2-yard gain. And then tick, tick, tick, tick. You do nothing with it thereafter before you finally have that odd Jaden Daniels, whatever that was,
0: man,
4: to close it, right? Some of the best comments coming from linemen and other folks going, well, yeah, we were in the huddle. Yeah, it seemed like everybody was on the right page. But clearly not. Clearly in the booth, on the sideline, and just one after another, just the blank stare. Right, Dan Quinn standing on the, what was he, the 25 or 30-yard line or whatever it was, after he threw his headset down. I'm like, no, the headset didn't deserve that. Throw yourself to the ground.
0: I mean, look, this is a week in the NFL that has been defined by bad coaching moves, right? A bad move. You had that. You had Sean McVay tonight settling for a field goal attempt from 47 yards away, which doesn't make any sense.
4: Mavis.
0: And the Rams lose the game. And then we had what happened overseas with Jacksonville and the Eagles. The Eagles kick a field goal to take the lead with a few seconds left. They got to kick it off and avoid the Jacksonville Jaguars getting a miracle finish to win. What happens? They don't kick it into the end zone. They kick it short. The Jaguars get an incredible 55-yard run back, and Cam Little, because he's super toe, kicks a 57-yarder to win the game. Now, all of these things happened, right? Where you can say, well, this is Sean McVay, 100% on Sean McVay, mm-hmm. for Dan Quinn, on him, on every other person. But this play from the Eagles and the Jaguars is different, just like the Ravens-Cowboys in Rio, where the Cowboys kicked it to the end zone. Lamar Jackson had one play, 35-yard pass, game-winning field goal. That's different from what we saw in the two games I just talked about, right? McVay, Quinn is one thing. You can't lump them in with the Schottenheimer call with the Cowboys from a couple weeks ago and the Sirianni call from the kickoff yesterday against the Jaguars, right? All plays that we're very familiar with so far in the NFL season. The reason is this, is that number one, and the first thing I thought of after that game ended overseas was, well, can we take it easy on Brian Schottenheimer now for his decision to kick the ball into the end zone? Okay, because clearly there's no right decision. Because the Cowboys didn't want to risk a big return. Mm-hmm. They kicked it to the end zone. What happened? Lamar Jackson completes a 35-yard pass to kick a field goal. Okay.
4: But they decided to eliminate the variable, right? Here's where they start, and let's set our defense up from here.
0: Right. So Nick Sirianni decides, okay, I don't want that to happen, so I'm going to kick it short. And what happened? Well, you get a 55-yard return, and Cam Little kicks a game-winning field goal. So clearly it's not about the coaching decision there. That's not about the coaches. Someone got it right. Someone got it wrong. No. What that is.

0: question. Like we try to play mind reader of, is he answering that question or is it in his head? The question, something larger, right? Going back to say, last Thursday night when we're talking about Schottenheimer and some of that stuff, with the Cowboys and their loss to the Buccaneers. Here, the same kind of thing. As he's answering the question and saying, I'm taking all the blame. Like, is he thinking back to some other play calls and decisions mm-hmm. that he may have overruled yeah. and put them in the position to where this play becomes the be all to end all? Cause that certainly is what it sounded like when Jalen Hurts was at the podium and he kind of starts talking about, well, my job's to execute what they send out, which might as well be like a mini flamethrower in the direction of your coaches. But for Sirianni, yeah, saying I wear it. No, it's the old Bret Hart, the excellence of execution. You've got to be pinpoint. You got to be precision. And with your coverage team, you had one job.
1: Yeah, that's it.
0: Right? Break it down, and then you'll have one more job if there's still time on the clock. Defend Parker Washington. That's it. So two jobs. No. But finish the first one first, and you did not.
1: Exit out by the Fresca exit, Swollen Dome. Jason Smith, Mike Harmon, live from the Fox Sports Radio studios. Let's find out what's trending in the wide world of sports with someone who's been called the Nick Sirianni of Fox Sports Radio. Huh? Because he takes the blame for things he didn't even do. It's Steve DeSager.
2: And don't forget, stop coaching, yell at the fans, all the important things.
1: Yeah.
2: An NFL coach should do.
0: Do you
2: on
0: have
2: the
0: a big dom? Who would be your big dom?
2: Yeah, who doesn't have a big dom in their life?
1: Isaac Lohenkron. There's your big. That's your big dom.
2: I thought you said big dog. Monday Night Football, what a game in L.A. Buffalo beat the Rams in overtime, 37-34. Quarterback Josh Allen with 10 carries, 121 yards and a score. This is a guy who had been 0-7 in overtimes in his career. James Cook, 111 yards rushing, two TDs, did have a key fumble in overtime, wound up not costing him because the Rams missed both of their field goal attempts tonight, including a 48-yarder blocked in OT. Late in regulation, the two teams scored touchdowns on six straight drives. This was at least as good as the classic that these two played a couple of years ago. By the way, apparently there has never been two overtime ties in one week since the NFL implemented sudden death overtime over 50 years ago. We were close to one here, but eventually on a late field goal, Buffalo getting second life wins 37-34. Puka Nacua, the Rams, was targeted 24 times, wound up with 17 catches, 138 yards, and a score. It's rare that a team can score at least five touchdowns from scrimmage and have no turnovers in the game and still not win the game. And yet, in the Super Bowl era, well, the Rams have done that twice in the last 3 years.
1: I thought you were going to tell me the Rams and the Jets are the two teams that have done that.
2: No, yeah. In the Super Bowl era, teams okay. that do that. The five TDs, the no turnovers, record of 5-25-10.
1: Wow.
2: The Rams have two of those. Because remember, a couple years ago, they lost a 44-42 to the Bills in sure. kind of a classic. My goodness. Well, let's get to the NFL news. And there is some from San Francisco. His 49ers linebacker, Dre Greenlaw, was suspended one game. He was kicked out on Sunday for headbutting an opponent who wasn't in the game. Greenlaw's appeal hearing is on Tuesday. The 49ers say wide receiver Deebo Samuel will miss at least a couple games with a hamstring injury. Defensive end Nick Bosa of the Niners does have a chance to return next Monday night. He's missed the last three games with a calf injury. Packers edge rusher Micah Parsons is still not ready to practice after last year's torn ACL. The Cowboys are hiring Mike Pettine as senior defensive assistant. The Bears were noncommittal on a starting quarterback for this weekend. The rib injury for Falcons QB Michael Penix is reportedly not serious. Running back of the Texans, David Montgomery, is week to week with a groin injury. Houston plays in London this weekend against Jacksonville. And wide receiver Marvin Harrison Jr. passed his physical with the Texans, who just traded for him. The quarterback for number 12 ranked UCLA, Nico Iamaleava, is out indefinitely with a knee injury. Michigan is staying with Bryce Underwood as its QB. Alabama wide receiver Ryan Coleman Williams is likely out this Saturday at Tennessee. Meanwhile, the Vols would not commit to a quarterback for that game. Starter Faison Brandon has had a shoulder injury. James Madison will leave the Sun Belt for the American Conference by 2028. It'll have to pay an exit fee to one conference and an entrance fee to the other.
1: Yeah, but what could it be? Like 50 bucks? 100
2: no,
1: bucks?
2: No, it's like $5 million for one of the things.
1: James Madison!
2: They had to raise money to pay the exit fee. I'm not kidding. Donors.
1: The bake sale on the field will begin at 3 p.m. Remember, all proceeds

0: Seeds go to get us out of this conference.
1: And of course, considering the name of your school, they'll be selling Dolly Madison.
2: Nicely done.
1: At the bake sale. Thank you. Good night. Milwaukee up 2-0. Two more of those. It'll be good night, Dodgers. Game two final was 7-4 Brewers, and they were down 4-3 in the fifth. William Contreras, 3 hits, 3 RBIs. FS1 will have the games from Dodger Stadium this week starting Wednesday night. And Cleveland took the opener of the ALCS 7-3 at Tampa Bay. Chase DeLauder, 3 hits, 3 runs scored, including a solo homer. That game was tied 2-2 in the eighth. Back to you.
0: Thank you, Steve. And again, just really quick in that game, what did we see in the ninth inning that put it away? The two biggest players this postseason, right? Number one, we talked about him a lot, right? The last few days. I know it's been tough for you, buddy, but Jose Ramirez.
2: Three
1: more hits.
0: Why would you pitch to him? I don't understand.
2: I just him.
0: And
2: not really.
0: We talked about him at the trade deadline, what a big deal he was, and I can't believe all you got back at the Angels was a catching prospect who's your 20th best prospect, but the Joe Adell trade, we loved it then. You love it even more now. Big 3-run triple in the last round, and a big hit tonight. Big double to drive in a couple more runs to put the game out of reach for the Guardians tonight. Like, that Joe Adell trade might turn out to be the biggest trade of the deadline.
1: And you know, game two's Guardian starter is going to be a Tampa area native, a guy who's had a great season. Lefty Parker Messick is going to be on the mound against the Rays' Freddy Peralta.
0: Yay!
2: Freddy!
0: Watch Freddy Peralta. And what a day for Freddy Peralta. 8 innings, 16 strikeouts, and he leaves the mound saying, "Thank goodness I'm out of New York." Freddy Peralta, everyone. Yeah. Yeah, it's tough. That's the one tough part of me, because I've won this postseason so far as a Mets fan. I've won it because, right? What do I have to worry about? Okay. Alonso didn't make the playoffs, sat next to me for the playoffs. Okay, great. Pete Carl Armstrong out in the first round.
2: Yep.
0: Don't have to worry about him winning the World Series. All right, awesome. National League East, everybody's out. Phillies are out in the first round.
2: Put a hex on my team.
0: Braves got knocked out. Out. Yankees. Can't have the Yankees win. Nope. Yankees out of the playoffs. That's it. It's all good. All I have left now is to find a way to survive Freddy Peralta being the guy that, hey, he was great with the Brewers. He stunk with the Mets. Now he's great with the Rays. That's all I have to do. I have to survive Freddy Peralta, and it's almost like the Mets winning the World Series, whereas instead of me winning, at least everybody else I can't have win will not win. So it's okay.
2: Surviving Peralta. Yeah,
0: it's okay. I mean, really, the Brewers winning would be tough simply because, boy, we have David Stearns who ran the Brewers, and now the Brewers are better without him, and we've won less games every year since he's been our GM. But, I mean, you know, at some point. I mean, maybe the Guardians. Well, that's, I got it. Guardians or the Dodgers. So that's what I got to have. Because Edwin Diaz. All right, I got to go for the Guardians. That's it. Guardians are my way to go. Guardians win.
2: If they do, then I can say we were beaten by the best.
0: Beaten by the best, okay. You were beaten by the best.
2: Still going back to that game, man.
0: I know, buddy. I know.
2: I mean, that pitch was wafer thin.
0: I know.
2: Air underneath that ball, and off it went. 21 strikeouts. 21!
0: But speaking of baseball, we have a big developing story ahead of Game 3 between the Dodgers and the Brewers involving Shohei Ohtani. That's next. Jason and Mike, Fox Sports Radio.
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19: I just instantly started freaking out, yelling to the world, "What's going on?" 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I mean, I'm out in the middle of nowhere. I had no idea what was going on.
16: From the frozen woods of Maine to the mountains of Montana, from an archery opener gone wrong in Wisconsin to a father's last walk through the Minnesota deer woods, each story begins with a hunter stepping into the wild, but not all of them come back.
18: 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What do you say? He's not here with us. You know, it was tough.
16: I'm Jordan Sillars. Join me as we track the truth through tangled cover and cold case files, where every trail tells a story, and every story leaves its own trail of blood. Blood Trails.
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0: And TJ, clearly the Dodgers hoping Shohei Ohtani will stay in their lineup for Game 3.
1: Stay!
0: Big developing story ahead of Game 3 of the NLCS. Dodgers go down to the Brewers tonight. Brewers bullpen has been incredible. We told you not to sleep on this story before the playoffs. Told you. Just like the old man beginning of the horror movie, don't go in there. There's a guy with a hockey mask on. He's going to kill you. Nope, old man. We're going to drink. We're going to smoke. We're going to have sex. Ah, we're young. Yeah, okay. Don't sleep on the fact that Shohei Ohtani is playing injured. He said right before the playoffs began, I'm just going to be hurt the entire way. I have to manage it. And the one thing I know about Ohtani is that the last few years, when he is injured, I know when he's injured because he doesn't play well. Whatever it is, the injuries that he has had, whenever he is slow, I know he is affected by something. Now, this year it's been the shoulder, it's been the knee. He has not been the same. He was in and out of the lineup for a while. He was out of the lineup near the end of the season. You could tell that he was not the same guy. And that's the thing about Ohtani, whether it's just injury-wise in general or these specific injuries, when he is banged up, he is not nearly the same player. And trying to get your timing back has not worked. He is 3-for-20 in the playoffs. The Dodgers have tried him everywhere in the lineup, not working. And the Dodgers are going to have a conversation with Ohtani, potentially about him sitting out Game 3 of the NLCS. According to ESPN, he'll keep playing if he deems himself healthy, but if not, he will wind up sitting. Dave Roberts saying it's time to have this conversation, and we're going to talk about this during Tuesday's workout in LA to, quote, try to figure out what is best for him. We saw what happened with the Yankees without Aaron Judge, right? Best hitter in the American League. Yes, there's 8 other spots in the order. You're going to replace him in the batting order. When you don't have that guy, that special guy, yeah, the rest of your lineup is going to suffer. Look what happened to the Yankees against the Rays. The Dodgers without Ohtani, like the Brewers are already playing with all kinds of confidence. You can tell by their body language, the Brewers, that this is our time. We are going to knock you the hell out of the playoffs. And the Dodgers seem to be playing like a team. This series began, all of a sudden, they look like they're out of gas. And now, if you're playing without Ohtani, yes, you're replacing the lineup, but even the threat of Ohtani is something. He can still turn on a fastball. He can still do a couple of different things. Without him in the lineup, forget about winning the series. I don't know if the Dodgers win a game. If he's out of the lineup, the Dodgers might just get swept. And it could be, hey, this was 4 and out for the Brewers, and all of a sudden, they're in the World Series.
2: Yeah, we look at where we're at in the series right now. I mean, 2-1, that opener, you chase Mizorowski, you had your chances early. The big force out at home plate. Okay, opportunities go to the wayside. Game 2, you get Yamamoto. You think, oh, all's right with the world. He can't get out of the third. Actually has a human start. Yeah, that happens every once in a while. I know statistically, you're like, hey, this is what he's been. Well, then you had to go to your bullpen. What, they had 6 or 7 different relievers come through, whereas the Brewers have a perfect 5. They get the starter out again. 5 perfect innings from their bullpen. But go back to Ohtani. Riddle me this, Batman. When was the last time Ohtani went yickety?
0: Oh, wow. I would say middle of September.
2: August 18th.
0: Wow, really?
2: He hit three home runs over 2 days against the Rockies. That's the last time he showed you power.
0: I mean,
2: he had 242 in the month of August before he went to the, they finally put him on the IL, and he was gone for a couple of weeks. But those couple of weeks prior, swinging, starting to extend the zone, just was not as comfortable, started making challenges on pitches that were clear he wasn't going to win them.
0: No.
2: And here you are struggling.
0: Look, we told you, don't blow this story off because it's not been that kind of year for Ohtani. It's just, top to bottom, his health, the pitching, clearly his body cannot handle the rigors of being a starting pitcher and also playing every day. Can't handle that, right? So now, okay, his pitching career is going to change immensely in the offseason. Maybe he's going to be a closer, right? That's kind of what you would want to see for Ohtani, because maybe his body can do that. Maybe he's not going to pitch
2: at all.
0: Maybe you've seen him not, because his bat is too valuable. But we've seen that. But the short term now is, how do you deal with this? And if Ohtani's not in the lineup, are you, this is like by throwing a piece of meat in front of a Doberman and going, hey, okay, go get it. Like the Brewers, I mean, you see it. You see the confidence they're playing with in the Dodgers. It's just not there. Ohtani makes that lineup look superhuman. Without it, forget it, man. I mean, this could be the Brewers in a sweep.
2: We go back into some stretches that they had over the course of the summer, wondering aloud, would they ever get right? And all of those hitters started to find their stride. Now they're all struggling at the same time and maybe without their leader.
0: Mm. Exit out by the Fresca Exit, Swollen Dome, Jason Smith, Mike Harmon. 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Coming up next, my buddy Ben Maller. 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
8: What's going on, Oregon State fans? 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Well, folks, we're coming to you following yet another blowout victory for Oregon State. Jamarcus Shepherd's group improved to 4-2 on the year and 2-0 in Pac-12 play with a 66-14 victory over San Diego State at Research Stadium. This one was all Oregon State from the get-go, folks, and it turned into a rout that put the game away early. Let's go ahead and take a look at some of the stats from this game. Once again, Oregon State gets the win 66-14. It was another offensive explosion for Oregon State, 651 yards of total offense. Braden Atkinson, once again under center, 29 of 38 for 409 yards, 5 touchdowns. On the ground, A.J. Newberry leads the way with 9 carries for 55 yards and a score. Cordae Glass back in the mix, 10 carries, 51 yards. Jake Reichel with some hard running, 6 carries, 38 yards, touchdown. And Cornell Hatcher and Trey Garrison also in 20 yards as well, with Hatcher also having a touchdown. So the Beavers certainly got on the ground this one as well, 189 yards and 3 scores. But once again, on offense, if the star isn't Braden Atkinson, it's Jesse Legree and vice versa. Jesse Legree with 10 catches for 191 yards and 3 touchdowns. And with that, folks, he is now past Jeremiah Smith. He is now the NCAA's current leading receiver. So some big time play from Jesse Legree in this one, in Oregon State's blowout of San Diego State. Once again, Oregon State 14 points the first quarter, 24 points in the second, 21 in the third, and then 7 in the fourth quarter. We also saw Malik Murphy come into this game. That's how much of a blowout it was. He plays a perfect 8-for-8, including a touchdown as well. And then shifting gears to the other side, Oregon State's defense was great, but San Diego State's offense was just not there. I mean, they really struggled in this game. 147 total yards of offense, 91 through the air, 56 on the ground. It wasn't as though that San Diego State turned the ball over. They only had one turnover in this game. It was that they just couldn't move. And you got to give credit to Oregon State's defense for playing some standout defense in this game. And ultimately now Oregon State continues this momentum that we've talked about. So now the Beavers will stay at Reister Stadium. They'll return home to host the Washington State Cougars on Saturday, and ultimately they have another big chance to get another win, with Washington State continuing to struggle so far this season. As always, make sure you guys stay locked into Beaver Blitz and Rip City Radio for all the latest Oregon State coverage. 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
14: The Buffalo Bills took the Monday night football matchup over the Rams in LA in overtime, 37-34. Quarterback Josh Allen with 10 carries, 121 yards, and a TD. He had been 0-7 in overtimes in his career. Late in regulation, the two teams scored touchdowns on six straight drives. The Rams wound up missing both of their field goal attempts in the game, including a 48-yarder blocked in OT. In the National League Championship Series, top seed Milwaukee is up 2-0 after beating the Dodgers 7-4. William Contreras with 3 hits, 3 RBIs. The Brewers bullpen with 5 perfect innings, a playoff first. The opener of the ALCS went to Cleveland in a comeback at number one seed Tampa Bay 7-3. It was tied 2-2 in the eighth. NHL wins for Buffalo, Ottawa, and for Minnesota, which beat Vegas 4-2. I'm Steve DeSager.
15: Please. Big Ben Maller.
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0: A mafia special, if you will. Welcome in. That would be Bill's Mafia. The beginning of another night of the Ben Maller Show. We are in the air everywhere. We chat nonstop. That's what we do here. We know that curiosity, there is no age limit on curiosity. Coast to coast, border to border, and beyond, on the vast and monolithically powerful microphones of FSR emanating live from the horn as we lock horns on your eardrums. That's what we do here. Guaranteed human from the world famous Fox Sports Radio studios where Mark the Walker in Rochester and Philexus say, hey, Bill's Monster would love to know about the very powerful bull. 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And it was the think tank, the Maller Militia Board of Trustees. It was Alf, the alien upon her Ferg Dog, and Maller Prop Guy who reached out. And they said, hey, Maller, you know, we really don't know where to watch our playoff baseball. I said, thanks for asking. Just ask. That's all you have to do. There is no time like October. The NLCS is here. Probably not long for long the way it's going. Streaming live on Fox One, the back-to-back World Series champion Dodgers take on the top seed Brewers in the NLCS rematch. One series from the World Series. And stream it. MLB postseason live on Fox One. We are heading into a game three. More on the baseball coming up in a little bit, but our lead, we know what keeps the Bills on around here, and that would be the National Football League. So we start out in the hood in Inglewood and up to no good. The final chapter of week number five in the NFL as an epic made-for-TV matchup. A couple of MVPs going at it there. Josh Allen leading the Bills Mafia. They rode the bus, and the wheels on the bus go round and round, round and round, round and round. So the Bills Mafia rolling into SoFi, a matchup with Matthew Stafford and the LA Rams. You had Joe Buck, Troy Aikman, spewing cliches on television, as they often do on ABC. I don't know if you're watching this or not. I can't imagine you were locked in on the Guardians and the Rays. Oh, my God. Holy crap. They're actually playing that. They're in the Final Four. My God. Anyway, we were watching the football. We did flip over to the baseball. There were a lot of timeouts in these NFL games. I don't know if you know about that. There's a lot of downtime in the NFL. Yeah, there are. So we watched, so you would not have to. And Josh Allen, not exactly lighting the world on fire through the air. However, he ended up with 331 total yards. A lot of that on the ground, a couple of touchdowns. And Buffalo gave the game away and still ended up winning the game. They gave the game away. And the Rams said, we don't want the game. We can't handle the game. We don't need the game. We'll give it back to you. And so the Bills, by the skin on their chinny chin chin, edge the Rams 37-34 in overtime. Allen had 210 yards. It didn't seem like he even had that many. 121 yards on the ground. And for the first time in Josh Allen's career, he's actually not lost an overtime game. He lost every overtime game. Finally won an overtime game. Somebody named Greg Rousseau was credited with a blocked field goal attempt. The Rams were set up to win the game in overtime. And then they're crediting him with a block. The kick would have missed anyway. It was very, if you saw the, you know, some of you are blind, but for those of you that were able to watch the game-winning field goal attempt by the thicker kicker, who will soon be the unemployed kicker. The kick was shanked so much, the block actually made it seem less ugly. Anyway, Buffalo's kicker apparently doesn't suck. Tyler Bass drilled a 45-yard field goal with 1:55 remaining in overtime. And turn at the lights, the party's over. So despite Matthew Stafford throwing for almost 400 yards against that pathetic Bills defense, that is not a championship defense in Buffalo. 383 yards, three touchdowns. Listen, the better story is in the Rams locker room, so we're going to start with that. My God, Sean McVay, the genius coach of the Rams, Sean McVay. What was that? What was that special teams performance by Sean McVay? Holy crap on a cracker. It was bad, bad, bad, bad, bad. Here is McVay explaining some of the emotion of the night.
1: This one is, this is the one, this stings, and it's going to hurt, but we can't afford to let it, we can't let this team beat us twice, and we're going to have to regroup and reset ourselves, and it's been a while since I've been this pissed after a game, too. I'm proud of the effort, but none of how I feel is positive, other than I'm proud of the resilience, the guts that our team displayed, but there's no, you know, I don't even know what you want to call it, but, you know, congrats to the Bills, and I'm excited about how we freaking move forward.
0: Yeah, freaking move forward. I'm excited about that. All right. McVay. I feel like he's given a similar sentence, very similar to Nick Sirianni. Sirianni says the same thing after the Eagles lose. Sean McVay says the same thing after the Rams lose. And, you know, it's been a while since I've been this pissed. Yeah, okay. All right, so that is it. At least the Rams didn't fly into the game. They didn't, you know, fly out to Alaska and fly back right before the game. Like, you know. All right, so good jumping off point. Let us discuss the question, what does Sean McVay do about the latest Rams special teams debacle? And make no mistake, they are very special there, the Rams special teams. They drive the little bus. The little bus, little bus, little bus. All right, so I've got Ray Charles, La Brea Tar Pits, and DoorDash. And we will combine all of these things together. And we are going to put foot in mouth, much like the Rams kicker would have been better off if he put his foot in his mouth rather than on the football. So my advice here to Sean McVay and the Rams regarding the special teams is to practice horticulture. What are you talking about, Maller? Let me explain. Right. Cut out the deadwood. Cut out, even if you're not a green thumb, cut out the deadwood. This is not complicated. Sean McVay needs to become a landscape architect. Right? The Rams special teams are not a department. They're not. They're a government-funded disaster relief program at this point. And anything good the Rams do on offense and defense is null and void when you look at the special teams. Now, listen, the Rams should be 3-2. We all know that. The NFL gave the Broncos a win they didn't deserve, and for whatever reason, that's the reality. The NFL's a corrupt organization, so they're okay with that. Most organizations would correct a wrong like that. The NFL does not, much like the big footy, college football. They don't do that anyway. But the point is not that. We're talking about the Rams special teams here. So if you're McVay, you go down to Home Depot or Lowe's, you get some pruning shears, you fire up the wood chipper, and you start removing the dead branches from the Rams special team operation, and we're looking at a 2-for-1 special here. Unsolicited overnight talk radio advice to Sean McVay and the Rams, 2-for-1 termination special. You bring out the Turk and you say, "Hey Turk, go get me, can you get me Bubba Ventrone? Who the F is Bubba Ventrone?" Apparently that is the special teams coordinator for the Rams, and get him, "Can you get me the thicker kicker?" Okay, we'll bring him in. Harrison Mivas, who is just ass, as Cam Ward would say. Get both those guys and invite them into human resources. And you say, "Okay, we have a nice big severance package for you. We thank you for your service, and we're going to give you the thicker kicker a bigger severance package because you're thick. And get your cardboard box. You got 30 minutes to get all your belongings and leave in an orderly fashion." And as an added bonus, though, we're going to crank up some Ray Charles playing over the speakers while you clean out your stuff and leave to never be seen again. And we're going to play "Hit the Road, Jack, and Don't You Come Back No More. Get out of here." We would rather see, at this point, Bubba Gump coach the Rams special teams. That's how pathetic these losers are on special teams for the Rams. Bring in Bubba Gump to coach the special teams. Why not? At least he knows how to run a shrimp boat. Okay, that's better than the Rams special teams coach. Holy crap. Like, what do you practice? Are the players too good to play special teams? They can't be bothered? Do they even coach it? Like, what are you doing? It's been every week, 5 weeks of this crap. And it's the kicking's bad. How about the coverage units? I mean, it's Pop Warner. Go cover. You should not be allowing the amount of return yardage, the punt return, the kick return. It's embarrassing. It's absolutely embarrassing. The defense is not great, but the special teams is worse. The offense is pretty fine for the Rams. My God. Just fire them. Fire everyone. You're fired. You're fired. You're fired. Get out of here. Now, as for who replaces the thicker kicker, this is what becomes a quagmire for the Rams, because there is a bunch of slop out there at the kicker position. There's one guy who's probably washed up, but is head and shoulders above everyone else, but he's so taboo, you can't touch him. But would they? Would they do it? Justin Tucker, late of the Ravens, decorated kicker in Baltimore, and his career ended because of some massages, which apparently went sideways, and it didn't get as much publicity as Deshaun Watson, but there was a lot of massage activity there. Tucker had quite the nicknames there. So he's the top kicker. He's the top guy available. And would the Rams go there? Is Sean McVay desperate enough to not have to go for it on fourth down? The Rams were, the other thing is they knew their kicker stinks, and they still went for, kind of not go for the touchdown. We'll just try to kick a field goal in overtime. And of course, they said it was blocked, but he would have missed it anyway and all that stuff. So does McVay own a hazmat suit to go out and bring in Justin Tucker? And would he do that? Would he venture down Radioactive Highway? Tucker, by the way, lives in a nice one-bedroom apartment in Chernobyl at this particular point in the eyes of the NFL. All right, now as for the big picture, the Rams, who should be 3-2 but are not 3-2 thanks to the NFL, they are instead 2-3. Remember, they mentioned the game in Denver, which was gifted to the Broncos. They did not earn it. So, question, is this 2026 Rams season a lost cause for Aaron Donald and friends? Is the 2026 season, the Rams are under 500, we're 5 games into the season here, a lost cause for Aaron Donald's Rams? So I'm shaking my head no, and there are many of you, based on the email that I briefly opened, which was a mistake, it's a bad job by me. Many of you are preparing the funeral. You're making the funeral potatoes. You've got that ready to go here. However, we checked with the L.A. County Coroner's Office, and the corpse is still breathing, much to the dismay of J.J. and Renton and Nostradinus, who I'm sure popped a chubby. He was so excited. All the haters out there, oh, they love it. I get it, Schadenfreude. You guys all rip me, but Schadenfreude is really fun. Schadenfreude is so much fun, taking joy out of the misery of others. It's just great. So, but everyone acting like, hey, you know, the Rams fell into the La Brea Tar Pits and there's no getting out. That's it. Relax. We are 30% through the NFL season. So, yeah, the Rams can forget about being an all-time great NFL regular season team. That's off the table. You don't lose two out of your first, or you know, lose three out of your first five and become an all-time great team. So this is not going to be a story of legendary soup to nuts domination for the Rams. That's it. Somehow, the Rams have done the impossible. They went from, will they go undefeated? Bill Plaschke, long in the tooth, washed up sports writer, said they'd go 16 games a few years ago. So 17-0. Made that bold decree, and they've gone from everyone picking them to win, now they're the underdogs. You know, nobody believes in the Rams anymore. It's all over. It's all over for the Rams. Even though literally every man, woman, and child picked the Rams to win the Super Bowl a month and a half ago. So Matthew Stafford and friends there, I recommend going down to Costco, the optical department at Costco. Go down there, read the vision chart, keep your eye on the Lombardi Prize. The Rams do not need to win the NFC West beauty contest. They do not need to worry about that. They just need to make sure they're in the playoffs. I don't think you've put yourself in position to win the Super Bowl if you're not in the playoffs. So you have to be in the playoffs there, get a ticket to the dance party. And unlike the 49ers, who are clearly peaking too soon, the Rams don't have to worry about peaking too soon. They're not. They got their eye on the prize, the Lombardi there, and you cannot win it in September or October. Of course, you could argue you could lose it in September and October, but the Rams are, they're right in the middle of the pack, right in the middle of the pack right there. Meanwhile, on the Buffalo side, there's a lot of Bills propaganda going around right now as the Buffalo Bills get the win that shouldn't have been a win but was a win and all that. Everyone's all excited. So the question, does this victory over the LA Rams validate Josh Allen and the Bills as a legit heavyweight? So that's going to be a no. On this side of the microphone, I didn't look at that Bills team and think, boy, this team is ready. They are ready for a playoff matchup with Kansas City, somebody along those lines. I didn't see that. So that's going to be a no for me, dog, regarding the elite status of the Buffalo Bills. Buffalo, I felt like this was a wobbly performance by the Bills. And if I was in Bills Mafia, I would not be very happy right now. Now, you're probably too intoxicated to realize that at this point. I get it. I understand. You're feeling happy and all that. Joe Brady, the new head coach there, not impressing anyone. At least not on this side. Maybe you're impressed, but we're not impressed there. The Bills are an undisciplined football team. They committed 13 penalties for 112 yards. That is a systemic problem that will absolutely kill you. Mark my words, you're cooked if you can't straighten that out before the end of the year. So they're not disciplined, and they got that problem. You know, Buffalo's like a, as a football team, it's like the guy that has the $200,000 sports car and goes out and does these drag races and wins the drag races because the other guy's car keeps blowing a tire. That's essentially what happened here. The Rams blew a tire is what happened. James Cook ordered up a Ram victory on DoorDash. He said, listen, let me go on my phone. I got my app here. I'm going to go on DoorDash, and I'm going to get you a very nice, solid victory. All right, right down the V for victory right there. James Cook ordered it up on the app, and the DoorDash delivery guy showed up to the door, knocked on the door, and then rang the doorbell, just like that. And then for some reason, the Rams refused to answer the door. It's a bad job by them. So meanwhile, the Buffalo Bills offense, it's like a three-ring circus. You've got the Lion Tamer. Josh Allen's not only the Lion Tamer, he's the trapeze artist. He's the human cannonball. It's a one-man show. He only had 12 completions. Josh Allen had 12 completions in a game that went late into overtime. 50% of his passing yards, had 210 passing yards. 50% came on a couple of broken plays in this game. And so you look at that, all the rushing yards. It's like the Rams' containment was terrible, but Josh Allen's a heavyweight running back masquerading as a quarterback. At least he was in this game on Monday night against the Rams. And if it hadn't been for the generosity of the thicker kicker, we'd be having a much different conversation right now about the Buffalo Bills. It's just not sustainable. So I'm not impressed with the Bills here at this point. They're not going to win anything, so don't have to worry about that. It is the Ben Maller Show. If you would like to comment on any of this, we open the phone lines, abracadabra, hocus pocus, and you can join us here at 877-99 on Fox. That's 877-996-6369 if you'd like to be part of the live show on the X machine. It's at Ben Maller. That's at Ben Maller. Your comments can and will be used against you in the court of sports radio. So if you'd like to be part of it, you can join the fun. By the way, Josh Allen, fun fact of the hour. Josh Allen, we mentioned he had 210 passing yards. 196 of them were yards after the catch. So
2: Ben Maller fun fact.
0: In reality, he had 14 yards passing. 14 yards passing for Josh Allen without the yards after the catch. Let me repeat that for those of you two hammer in the back of the room in the fetal position. 14 yards passing when you take away everything else that's a part of this. My God. All right. 877-99 on Fox. 877-996-6369. So while one NFL quarterback is getting bludgeoned for a personal relationship, another one saying, no, this is actually a good thing. We'll explain. We'll get to that. We will do it next. However, it is the A block, and let's see what hour it is right now. Here,
2: number one.
0: Well, every sports season is built on preparation and studying the trends, right? 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

0: Now, we'll play this for the thicker kicker and the Rams special teams coach. They can enjoy the tunes when they get out of town there. Why not? Yeah. It is the Ben Maller Show. We are united as one here on the overnight. Thank you for joining us on the Red Eye Flight. We'll be here all night. Settle in. If you can't hear the whole show, try the podcast. It's got limited commercial interruption. It's available everywhere. The Ben Maller Show podcast. If you want to be part of the live show, you can join us right now. Say hello on the phones at 877-99 on Fox. That's 877-996-6369. Also on X at Ben Maller. That is at Ben Maller if you'd like to be part of the program. Say hello to Lorena, FSR Tech Queen.
1: What up, though?
0: And also Koopaloop at a Bronco fan. That's a Bronco fan. Your comments can and will be used against you in the court of sports radio. Please act accordingly. The Nature Boy writes in, answering the call to the wild. He says the Rams figured out a way to make tonight's loss more toxic to their fans than the Redskins' loss. Well, I don't know if that's not the case. The Rams, Redskins didn't lose. The team formerly called the Redskins, they tied, which is like two losses. I feel like ties should be two losses. King Roy says, is it possible that those UCLA Bruins are the top football team in the greater LA area? Yes, that's it. That's the only team. Mark, the full name guy who retired as a caller, he could not handle the grind of calling overnight talk radio anymore. So he hides behind his phone and he says the yak, the yards after catch by the Bills, because of basic tackling by the Rams defense, not very good. He says, Matthew Stafford at one point in the second half had 153 yards, less than 5 yards per completion. Yes, they did not stop the game, Mark. I know you're old, but they did not stop the game at one point in the second half. If that had been the case, that would have been a good take. That would have been a good take. Absolutely. Absolutely. Let's see here. L. Ray writes in, says, a little piece of me restored every morning when I wake up at 1:30. Let me put these calls on hold one sec here. These guys are calling. Put them on hold. All right, 1:30 a.m. to be forced into work at 3 a.m. And he's listening to the show. Well, thank you. I appreciate that. And I would take a call now, but we got to get the Coop, get in here if you can, and set up the phones. I don't know what's going on in there. Coop's doing something, but I'll just take a call. Who cares? He's just busy doing his thing. Let's say hello, caller. I don't know who you are, caller. You're on the air. Hello, caller. Welcome.
2: Hey.
0: Oh, I recognize that voice. Oh, how lucky am I? I could have picked any call. I can't see who the calls are because Coop hasn't gotten in here. And look at you, unbelievable, from Louisiana.
2: How you doing, man?
0: Well, if I was any better, I'd be a kicker, but not the Rams kicker because he's going to be under.

0: Go
1: good
0: ahead.
1: Question. I'm looking for it. I'm looking for it.
0: I understand.
1: Ah!
0: Yes.
2: How you doing, Lorraine?
1: I'm great.
2: You tell your daughter, I say, hey.
1: Good idea. I will do that.
2: Yeah. It's okay. Good to hear from you.
0: All right. Thank you. All right. Go away. There's Anthony. Amazing. Let's say hello to Inca Terror, who's in New York. He's got his Buffalo Bills onesie on right now. Hello, Inca Terror.
3: Actually, I am wearing Buffalo Bills garb as we speak.
0: I'm spying on you right now.
3: Anyway, I'm flying high because, you know, Tyler is kicking bass and taking numbers, and
0: yeah.
3: And it's good. It's I needed that after my Yankees.
0: You needed the fact that your running back is untrustworthy and you can't depend on him, and no matter what the Bills do, anytime you hand the ball off to Mr. Cook, you could be cooked.
3: So, Benny, I do have a question, kind of serious. The local announcers, they kept complaining about all the ref interferences, and they said that that group does that more than anybody else in the league. Is that true, or are they just...
0: I don't have the stats in front of me, but it was ridiculous. You don't need to have 24 penalties in a game. Now, you could call 24 penalties in every game, but I think you're pretty sure you don't want to watch the referees, right? You want to hear the referees all the time.
3: Right.
0: It's kind of like, let them play. Is that a bad thing, Inca Terror, to let them play a little bit?
3: I think continuity is good.
0: Occasionally.
3: You know, just keep it going.
0: Yeah.
3: So
0: there you go. Did you have any yards after the catch listening to the game on the radio, Inca Terror? Did you pick up any yakety yak after the catch there? No?
3: No.
0: You did not. Going to get snacks or anything? You didn't run off to get snacks or?
3: No, I was glued. I was glued.
0: You were glued. You might want to see a doctor. That's not good to be glued like that. Might be a problem there. But nice.
3: So I also wanted to tell you that I'm going to disappear for a while, and I didn't want you to worry.
0: Oh, no. Where are you going? What's happening here? What, we're going to lose you?
3: I'm going to Europe. Lorena, you want to come? Got concerts coming up.
0: Oh, well, that's exciting. What countries will you be visiting?
3: Austria, Germany, Switzerland, and Italy.
0: Sounds wonderful.
1: I'll pack my bags as we speak.
0: That's a good. How long will you be on the road for?
3: At least a month, maybe a month and a half.
0: Imagine that, going on the road, performing. And, for those that don't know, Inca Terror is a classically trained pianist and has performed all over the world, and you're going back on the road. That's great. And safe travels. Let us know. Check in with us if you can every once in a while. It'll be on during the day over there. So if you got nothing going on, you're bored.
3: I will try. I'm also having trouble getting on Twitter for whatever reason. So
0: have you been shadow banned?
3: I think so.
0: You're such a polarizing character. You're such a trouble. You're such a troublemaker, man. You are a troublemaker. They banned your ass. Get out of here. Yeah. All right. Well, safe travels, Inca Terror. Don't be a stranger. All right. Well, talk to us.
3: Take care.
0: All right. There he goes, our buddy, Inca Terror.
1: What a fun life.
0: Yeah. It's living the life of a musician. On the road again. On the road again. Well, one quarterback getting absolutely killed for his lady friend. They're saying it's the Delilah effect. That would be Justin Herbert, who apparently cannot play. Now everyone's like, well, he can't play. I always thought he was just a regular season guy. He's not even that anymore. Terrible playoff quarterback. Now he sucks in the regular season. But anyway, his lady, they're getting slammed right and left. Madison Beer, and she's the reason, the Delilah effect. And, well, Josh Allen married a celebrity, Haley Steinfeld. And so far, it's the opposite. It's a lucky charm. Been called the lucky charm for Josh Allen. Although I would argue that the Rams idiot kicker is more lucky for Josh Allen at this point than his wife. Let's say hello to Mark the Full Name Guy coming out of retirement. Hello, Mark the Full Name Guy.
4: Well, now, I never retired, Ben Maller. Just because I don't call you doesn't mean I'm retired. So.
0: Well, for our purposes, you're retired. If you don't call the show, you're retired.
4: Here's Ben Maller. And the statistics that you're quoting don't mean a darn thing. yards after.

0: catch counts. Every inch of them count. And the fact that...
1: Listen, just because you don't understand, I understand. Listen, I get that you can't understand how crazy that statistic is. That the passing yards of Josh Allen, he had all of, if my math is correct, 210 passing yards, 196 of them were yards after the catch. That means he only had 14 passing yards outside of the yards after the catch. You don't think that's interesting? You don't think that's a wild statistic? What's wrong with you?
0: But it didn't help your Rams win the game, did it?
1: The Rams gave the game away. I don't know. Maybe you didn't watch the game. I don't know what you were doing. What were you up to? What were you doing? So the Rams out. Can we agree on this? The Rams outplayed the Bills. Yes, right? Okay, you agree. Good. We agree on that. Rams had more yards. They had more first downs. They had a higher third down conversion rate. They had a higher fourth down conversion rate. They had a higher red zone conversion rate. The only reason they lost is their kicker. Who will be unemployed in a few hours, shanked a kick, and actually a couple of kicks, and that's why the Rams lost.
0: Excuse me, but all the statistics you mentioned don't mean nothing, except the only statistic that matters.
1: Oh, here we go.
0: Scoreboard.
1: Oh, thank you. I said, yeah. Jim Rome's on the phone. Rome's on the phone from like 1994, and he wants that take back. Jim Rome would like that take back from 1994.
0: Losers!
1: Okay, there you go. So glad you made that phone call. We're all a little bit dumber for that phone call. Let's go to Manuel in Gardena, and his Raiders are back to being the Raiders. Hello, Manuel in Gardena. Welcome. Is this a call to apologize?
2: Benny Blah. Hey, let me give you a double horn honk.
1: I like it. I like
2: it. Hey, Benny, check it out, man. There's this cat out here where he's lit up like a Christmas tree walking around. It's hilarious. And you know who else was lit up like a Christmas tree? All you Lamb fans. Hey, this is beautiful, Benny. Am I calling to apologize? Apologize about what?
1: Well, you were wrong about the Raiders. The Raiders lost 45-17. And what happened to all your fellow Raider guys who were busting my balls for a couple of weeks? Suddenly, I can't find a Raider guy. I don't know what happened. Is everyone okay?
3: Mike and Tucson?
1: Where are all those tough guys? Where are those tough guys that were sending me all these messages? Oh, man, you gave up 536 yards to the Patriots. Suddenly, your phone stopped working. The Wi-Fi went down in every Raider fan's home all of a sudden. You frauds. You front-running losers.
2: Hey, I'm right here, Benny. Hey, look, I'll own up to it. We've had two crap losses where we look like the commitment to excrement.
1: That's the that's reality setting in. This is reality setting in.
2: Diana Rossini's freaking, extra appendage, and his squad gave us the business. I'm not going to lie about that. But yeah. You know what? Clint Kubiak's building something. Now let's address this.
1: What did he show you? That's the same performance any Raider coach the last 20 years would have given you. What did Kubiak show you? They're the same old Raiders. That's all.
2: We got the same monster running game.
1: Oh my!
2: Gonna lean on
1: monster. Yeah, you are a monster running. Hey. What are you talking? You averaged 2.1 yards a carry. Genty had 27 yards rushing against the Patriots. You have a monster running game?
2: Hey, it's coming.
1: And it's coming.
2: Stop trying to sidestep.
1: I'm not trying to sidestep. You're the Raider guy. And by the way, those three Raider wins, Dolphins, Chargers, and Saints, combined record 1-14 this season, 0.67 win percentage.
2: You play who's in front of you, Benny. You know that. Hey, what about you? You told me by now the Rams were going to be 8-0. Remember what I told you?
1: Yes, I told you in week 5 the Rams would be 8-0. That is correct. I did say that.
2: You said they would be on their way. You said they would be
1: fine. The Rams are fine. I don't know. I'm not worried about the Rams. I'm fine.
2: 8-0.
1: They're not going to win 15 games this year. Obviously, they've already lost 3.
2: What I told you.
1: Oh, yeah,
2: they were going to go 8-9.
3: Okay. The Rams are
1: they're not going to go 8-9.
3: And
1: that's
3: they
1: fine.
3: Are well on their way. Hey,
1: well on their way.
3: If you multiply 2-3 by 4, what do you get?
1: Well, the Rams are 3-2 right now. The NFL gave the Broncos. When you'd agree on that, yes?
3: No. Hey.
1: Would you agree on that or no?
3: I wouldn't. No, I wouldn't.
1: Well, the NFL you've lost all credit. The NFL admitted they gave the game to the Broncos.
4: According to Sean McVay, we never heard an official statement.
1: The NFL gave the game to the Broncos. Everyone knows that. The NFL admitted it.
4: Quickly.
1: And so that's it. All right. I got to go, Manuel, but I love you. All right. It is the Ben Maller Show as we press on. Time now for the Who Am I game. This is where we pretend to be somebody else. So the Rams quarterback Matthew Stafford lost for the sixth time in his career when his team scored 34 or more points. Only Jared Goff, Eli Manning, and me have lost more games when our team scored 34 or more points. That's the Who Am I game. Who am I? The answer, we'll get to it. We'll do it next. However, it is the B block in what hour?
5: Number 1.
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0: 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Make sure to check that out. If you have not subscribed yet, what are you waiting for? Come on, get off your tuchus. You got to do it. Everyone's doing it. You got to be part of it. So check it out. Thank you. All right. Time now for the payoff on the somewhat popular Who Am I game. This is where we pretend to be somebody else. We go to the NFL where the Rams quarterback Matthew Stafford losing for the sixth time when his team scores 34 or more points. Rams, because of their idiot kicker, the thicker kicker, end up losing to Buffalo. Only Jared Goff, Eli Manning, the punk, and me have lost more. Who am I? So again, Rams quarterback Matthew Stafford losing for the sixth time when his team scores 34 or more points. Only Jared Goff, Eli Manning, and me have lost more in NFL history. Who am I? That is the question. What is the answer? And Mallard Prop Guy says Anthony in Louisiana is the correct answer. Jameis Winston from Femi, the top Uber Eats driver in Minnesota. Alf, the alien opiner, going with Kramer. Rest in peace, Kramer. The dog that was with Blind Scott and attacked the waitress at the restaurant in Boston years ago. Great moments in show history. Mr. Nice Guy going with iconic Cincinnati Reds legend Nick Asaski. Had a great run with the Red Sox, too. Really good return on investment. Played with, the Braves also. Frank Hauser going with Mr. Jonathan Wesley Lamb Jones is his answer. George Wallace from Dante. Who else do we have? Milt Plum from Eek in Roseville, Minnesota.
1: Who?
0: Page down. Let's see here. Where we got? What do we got? Eileen in San Francisco from Shane in Des Moines. Wally Gator from Rebecca, the Rams fan. That's her answer. Andrew in the Bay Area going with Kurt Warner. Kev Atomic from Alaska says Clubber Lang is the way to go. Joe Burrow from Analog Al. Deacon Jones, Rams legend, tossed out by Big Rig Rob. Tree from the 773. He might have cheated and got it right. What say you, Lorena?
2: Elon Musk.
0: No, Tree got it right. It's Drew Brees. Drew Brees. Drew Brees. Drew Brees. Drew Brees. Drew Brees. Drew Brees. 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
14: The Doors released their 6th and final studio album, L.A. Woman, while Paul McCartney releases his 2nd solo album, Ram, which goes to number 1 UK and number 2 US. The album includes several jibes at John Lennon and the number 1 single, Uncle Albert, Admiral Halsey. In May of 71, soul singer Marvin Gaye releases his concept album, What's Going On, and has 3 top 10 singles. And Rod Stewart's 3rd solo album goes number 1 and has a number 1 single, Maggie.

0: Allman Brothers released their breakthrough live double album at Fillmore East. And in August, the concert for Bangladesh, organized by George Harrison and Ravi Shankar, is held in New York City. In addition to the organizers, Eric Clapton, Bob Dylan, Badfinger, Leon Russell, and Billy Preston appear.
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4: And here's what you need to know.
5: The Milwaukee Brewers lead 2-0 in the NL Championship Series after beating the Dodgers 7-4. Milwaukee trailed 4-3 in the fifth inning. The Dodger offense finished 3-for-28. William Contreras of the Brewers had 3 hits and 3 RBIs. The Dodgers, with runners in scoring position, went 0-for-4. They're now 2-for-26 in the playoffs in that situation. Cleveland took the opener of the ALCS at top-seeded Tampa Bay 7-3. That game was tied 2-2 in the eighth. Chase DeLauder, 3 hits, 3 runs scored, including a solo homer. What a Monday Night Football matchup. Buffalo in overtime beat the Rams in L.A. 37-34. Quarterback Josh Allen with 10 carries, 121 yards and a TD. Puka Nacua of the Rams in the loss, 17 receptions, 138 yards and a touchdown. He was targeted 24 times. I'm Steve DeSager.
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11: 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Our friend Jerry from Rhode Island, she checks in and she says, hey, myself and the great Danny DeVito, the guy that picks up the trash there, our friend in Boston, they both said we want to know more about DraftKings. 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The crown is yours. And I believe it was Analog Al, possibly Skyler. They wanted to know about the baseball on TV, and there's no time like October. The NLCS is here, streaming live on Fox One. The back-to-back, belly-to-belly World Series champion Dodgers take on the top-seeded Brewers in an NLCS rematch, one series from the World Series. You can stream the MLB postseason live on Fox
12: 1. So our lead this hour from the state of Wisconsin. We go to Milwaukee. The early game, they had double barrel action. The baseball playoffs. Game number 2 of the NLCS. The Dodgers and the Brewers just up the road from the Cheese Castle in Kenosha. And it was on Fox. You better watch. Joe Davis, no laryngitis. Some of you wish he had laryngitis. He did not. Joe Davis and John Smoltz had the call as L.A. looking to even up the series at 1-1. Did you watch? Were you engaged in this? Perhaps not. But William Contreras, getting her done. Getting her done. William Contreras of the Milwaukee baseball team hit a tying ding-dong in the fifth inning and singled home the go-ahead run an inning later. And the Brewers adding on some insurance runs late, they defeat the once-proud Dodgers 7-4 in the early game on Monday, Game 2 of the NL Championship Series on Fox. The relief pitchers, Dustin May, the guy that looks like Carrot Top, Jojo Romero, whoever that is, Abner Uribe, and Aaron Ashby, those pitchers combined to emasculate the Dodger lineup. One of the most pathetic playoff showings I've seen in Dodger history, as those guys combined to retire the final 15 Dodger batters. Embarrassing. Embarrassing. The Milwaukee bullpen, they're good. You're supposed to be as good. Embarrassing. So the Brewers win 2-0. They lead the two-time defending World Series champion, the reigning champions of the World Series. They're the Dodgers best of 7 series, which now heads to La La Land. And that'll be on Wednesday. So no Dodger Brewers game on Tuesday, even though they could easily play the game. They travel all the time. It's not that big a deal, but they have a day off. So that means we're going to have one game to watch baseball wise. Cleveland and Tampa. You've been punished. Anyway, so the Dodgers and Brewers will wait till Wednesday. The better story is in the losing locker room, so that is where we will begin. And a good jumping off point, the Dodgers, let's go wide angle lens here, wide angle lens. So as we discussed, the question, who gets the blame street taco for Dave Roberts, Dodgers losing game 2 to the Milwaukee baseball team? So I've got captain's chair, Wayne Gretzky, and instructional manual. And we will combine all of these things together, and we are going to put the biscuit in the basket is what we're going to do. So we always start out with number one. So I'm actually going to start on the mound. As embarrassing as the Dodger offense is, I feel like the story to me was on the mound. And I played a role in this. Some of you have pointed that out to me, you a-holes who email me all the time and I don't write back. So let me explain. So I'm going to start with the mound because I feel like that's the story. The Dodgers anticipated, I would go as far as to say expected, a masterpiece on the mound. What they received was a finger painting from a child. That's what they got. There's really no other way to say it. This was supposed to be guaranteed win day for Yoshinobu Yamamoto on the mound. It's the one name that you circle there. And you say, that's going to be a win. Permanent marker. I'm going to circle that. That's a win. And instead, he went from Mr. October, which is what Yoshinobu Yamamoto had been, Mr. Reliable, Dependable, Mr. October, to Mr. Softy in less than 3 innings. What was that? That was terrible. Absolutely terrible. Just 2 2/3 innings. 75 pitches. 75 pitches for Yamamoto in 2 2/3 innings. He got a nice early shower. Job not done. Job not done. Here is Dave Roberts commenting on Yamamoto and how bad he was.
13: Obviously wasn't sharp.
12: You think?
13: You know, just wasn't sharp today.
12: You think?
13: You can see from that Contreras at bat in the third inning that really stressed him. Then you follow that up with the Bowers at bat. You know, at that point in time, once the breaking ball, he yanks the breaker, Yelich gets a hit, we got to find a way to put it out. But tonight, he just didn't have it tonight, which is very rare.
12: It's actually an afternoon game. At least Dave Roberts didn't say I liked him in that spot, so that's a step in the right direction. 75 pitches to get eight outs. 75 effing pitches to get eight outs. Yeah. Yamamoto. Now, he did get to sit in the captain's chair. He was flying the vomit comet. He had the seatbelt fastened right there. And barf bag had been deployed. Turbulence over Wisconsin. God, unbelievable. That is wild. 75 pitches for eight outs. That is a vomit comet performance for Yamamoto, and the whammy was sitting on his shoulder, like a 400-pound wild beast eating cheese curds, saying, what are you looking at? Well, I don't understand. He went down to the haberdashery, Yamamoto, and he got fitted for a C for choke. Right there, put that on the jacket there. That was a choke job. And as far as the way that I played a role in this, some of you have pointed out that I had put the whammy on Yamamoto. We, in a previous episode of the show, we delivered a Mahler monologue pointing out how Yamamoto was the anti-Clayton Kershaw. That this is a guy, unlike Kershaw, who caused Dodger fans heartburn and cost the franchise at least two World Series because of his incompetence in the postseason. Yamamoto is the antithesis of that. That he's not that guy. And then immediately the baseball gods sent us an invoice and said, not so fast, my friend. And it was an express delivery, vintage Clayton Kershaw, October clunker. In fact, if I put the stat line in front of you and I said, is that Kershaw or Yamamoto? You'd say, well, that's Kershaw. Well, no, it was Yamamoto doing a cosplay of Clayton Kershaw at the worst possible time. Now, keeping the beat going, the Dodgers find themselves down 2-0, and the problems are all over the place. Here's Dave Roberts commenting on the fact that the Milwaukee lineup, which pales in comparison in terms of name brand value to the Dodgers lineup, but they actually have to play the games, and the Brewers hitters, well, they're just apparently better.
13: I think for me, just in total, they saw a ton more pitches than we did. They had much better at bats than we did across the board, top to bottom. And then they put the ball in play, created havoc, and that's what they do. And we didn't do that. And so that's the difference in the game.
12: The Dodgers really never do that. Let's be real here. That's not the way they play baseball. They just sit around like every modern team run by nerds. Let's just hit as many home runs as we can. And if we hit more home runs than the other team, we're going to win the game. That's the Dodger way of playing baseball. Has worked out pretty well. They've won a lot of championships here. This is the dominant team in professional baseball. But that's just the way they play. So let's not pretend like they can play any other way. That's all they can do. Now, the Dodgers are down 2-0. Freddie Freeman, the series is over, right? The series is all over, Freddie Freeman.
14: Now we got Blake and Glasnow. Still pretty good. Pretty good scenario we're in. We're just going to hit better on Wednesday. It's going to be a great series. They know they got a lot on their hands, too. We're just going to come out there on Wednesday and play better. I mean, it's hard to win games when you only get three hits. So regroup tomorrow and go get them on Wednesday.
12: Sounds like he's mumbling. Everything okay, Freddie? Yeah. Yeah. You know, you also had Tarek Skubal and Yamamoto, and you lost both those games. So why would we depend? Blake Snell's going to go, what, 4 1/3 innings if you're lucky? He's a loser. All right. Anyway, let's ask the question. Are the Dave Roberts Dodgers, the Dave Roberts Dodgers in serious trouble? Or is everyone overreacting after a couple of losses on the road in the playoffs here? So this team has issues. There's really no other way around it. They clearly have some issues here. The Brewers are beating the Dodgers. And they're not doing it with smoke and mirrors. This is not some kind of like one-off where you say it's not sustainable. The Dodgers are losing these games to Milwaukee, and Milwaukee's winning because of well-timed singles here, situational hitting, hitting behind runners. The fundamentals, which are not nerd-approved. They are not. You're not supposed to play that way. The Brewers are playing that way. They've always played that way in recent years, and it's worked out pretty well for them. The bullpen for Milwaukee turned into Fort Knox. And meanwhile, the Dodgers, they roll out a line. I was thinking about this watching the Dodgers attempt to score runs. And you look at the Dodger lineup, and it costs more than the GDP of many small island nations that are out there in the Pacific and the Atlantic, right? They spend a lot of money on that lineup. And yet, the way they're hitting right now, they might as well go up there with a nice pool noodle and see what you can do. They look like a bunch of zombies out there. And you're not going against the creme de la creme. If I said, hey, you got to be really worried here because of Jojo Romero, journeyman Dustin May, who looks like Carrot Top, Abner Uribe, and Aaron Ashby. You'd be like, what? What are you scared of that? What are we doing? So it's more about the Dodgers' approach than anything. And just they look like zombies. That's the word I keep going back to, zombies there. It's getting a little toasty. On the Maller scale of panic, the Maller scale of panic for the D-O-D-G-E-R-S Dodgers, on a scale of 1 to 10, we are sitting at a solid 7 for the Dodgers. Now, some of you seem to think the series is already over. It is not. I'm here to report it is not a best of three. So just because the Brewers have won 2, that does not mean the Dodgers are now eliminated, even though you want that to happen. The Dodgers have been exposed. I think we can say that. Talent is great. The names on the back of the uniform are frickin' wonderful. Unfortunately, you still have to play the games, which is problematic at this point. And right now, you could bring in NHL commentator Wayne Gretzky, terrible TV commentator Wayne Gretzky. You could bring Gretzky in, and Wayne Gretzky would tell you, the boys in blue are playing NHL hockey. What do I mean by that? The Dodgers lineup has not one but 2 men in the penalty box, and really 3. But I'll go with the 2 to make the point, Shohei Ohtani and Will Smith, the Fresh Prince of back to the bench because you just made an out. So those two guys are serving 2-minute minor penalties, and it's dragged on now for several playoff games. Tommy Tank's not exactly getting the world the game done there, as he's had his issues. He's not performing. So the question now, there's some whispers that were clearly leaked by the Dodger people. Everyone knows Ohtani's been terrible. He's the franchise. He's the moneymaker. He's the cash cow for the Dodgers. They've made so much money from the people of Japan off Ohtani. Like, they feel like they have to leave him in the lineup. And so there's this story that was leaked from somebody with the Dodgers to the beat guys saying, hey, we might bench Ohtani for game 3. It's the whispers that the front office is debating benching Ohtani. So do the Dodgers have the baseballs to do it? I don't buy it for a second. I don't. Since August 19th, Ohtani has no home runs. He is an automatic out at this point. Nobody's afraid of Ohtani right now. Will they be afraid of him next year? Probably. They're not afraid of him right now. He's earned a benching. The contract and the amount of endorsement money and money the Dodgers have made off him make it highly unlikely they will actually do it. I hope I'm wrong. He does deserve to be benched. He is causing the Dodgers to play shorthanded when he's out there. He's just not very good right now at baseball, which seems to be problematic. All right, now, final point to the Milwaukee side of things. So how are things looking for Pat Murphy's Brew Crew? Well, obviously, it's looking pretty good. Sunny days. Sunny days. Don't get too many of those in Milwaukee, but sunny days for the Brew Crew. It has been a paint-by-numbers situation. Paint-by-numbers situation. The Brew Crew have followed the instruction manual to a T. Perfection so far for Milwaukee. We mentioned they're not afraid of Ohtani. They're not. They don't pitch around him. They want Ohtani. This is how bad Ohtani is. The other team wants him up. They know they can get him out. They know they can get him out. There's no decoy, no fear factor with Ohtani. The Brewers are like, hey, listen, we'll put any one of our pitchers out there and we'll get this guy out. That's it. And so that's where we are. The fear factor is completely gone with Ohtani. The Brewers are loving it. And they've turned the Dodgers' supposedly dominant starting pitching, Tarek Skubal, all those accolades, all those awards, and Yamamoto, the first two games. And these guys have been Jags, not Jacksonville Jags, just a guy. And just a guy. And the Milwaukee bullpen, like big numbers, great stats, all that stuff. They go in there throwing darts and a bunch of no-names and a bunch of chain-smoking hustlers at an Irish pub, and they're getting it done. Absolutely getting it done. And everything's coming up cheese curds right now for the Milwaukee baseball team. But I would tell you to hold the champagne just yet. As bleak as things look for the Dodgers and as good as Milwaukee looks, the good news is there is no such thing as momentum. Otherwise, the Padres would have gotten to this point. You all told me they had all the momentum and won all those games at the end of the season. But there is no such thing as momentum, so it doesn't really matter. The Brewers have won a couple games, and that's great and wonderful and all that stuff. But as the old baseball proverb goes, a playoff series does not start until somebody wins on the road. For example, the ALCS has started because the Cleveland, used to be called Indians, won a game on the road. So that has begun that series. Milwaukee has yet to win on the road. So now comes a business trip to La La Land. And the Brewers, good luck. Maybe they'll have some success down near Skid Row there. Win one at Dodger Stadium. You win one at Dodger Stadium, and then you can start taking the champagne out of the ice bucket. Just win one game at Dodger Stadium. And the Dodgers are up against it. They are up against it. Until then, though, Pat Murphy, who we like, the Brewers manager, he's still got to get those two wins. Then he gets the boarding pass to the World Series. So some unfinished business here. So Brewers, things are going well right now. Let's not get too carried away with this. Too carried away with this. All right, it is the Ben Maller Show. Can you imagine a Cleveland-Milwaukee World Series? That'll be on C-SPAN. Oh, my God. 877-99 on Fox. Now, we do have our friend Billy will be coming in here. Now, Billy is known by his stage name. That would be Weedman Hippie. He's going to fix the world. And for some reason, he hasn't done that yet. It's a bad job.
15: Making efforts.
12: By him. Every week we hear the same thing. You know, I can go down the street and buy weed down the street from my house. Did you know that? Yeah. It tells the same three stories. But today's going to be the day. So he'll join us in a couple minutes. If you would like to ask him a question, hashtag ask a weed man, or you can call up here and yell and scream and shout and all that stuff. That's 877-99 on Fox, 877-996-6369. We will get to that, and we will do it next. 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

0: another show, Fox Sports Radio, as we roll on here. We got our friend Billy coming up momentarily. Ask a Weed Man. He's in the house here. Hashtag Ask a Weed Man. Billy from Hollywood, Florida. Send your comments in on the X Machine. Phones are pretty much packed, but if you want to try to sneak in there and ask Billy a question, you can do that as well at 877-99 on Fox. As we press on and on and on, Lorena's here, FSR Tech Queen.
1: Hi.
0: Koopa Loop at a Bronco Fan. Your comments can and will be used against you in the court of sports radio. Fargo Pete writes in and says, hey, Ben, how many of those famous Dodger superstars signed autographs this weekend in Milwaukee? I'm going to go with the same amount as wins they got. That would be zero from Fargo Pete. I don't know about that. Dodgers are heavily insulated from the great unwashed. They have their own plane, which is probably the dumbest thing I've ever seen. Like, every team flies charter. The Dodgers, though, those players are such divas, they can't be around the unwashed. They can't even be around the support staff. The support staff has to fly their own plane, and the Dodger players have their own plane. Tell me you're an a-hole without telling me you're an a-hole. Jill in Minnesota writes in. She says, I thought I was just listening to Aaron Boone postgame. I'm telling you, Jill, I've been saying this for years. Dave Roberts and Aaron Boone are the same. They just do whatever they're told from management. They're middle managers. They deal with the media, and they say the same bull crap all the time. That's it. Mark, the full name guy, is dying on the mountain that the Rams kicker did not lose the game, even though he did. But it's an interesting position, Mark. You're the only one that has that position. Bad job by you. Chip in the Q's writes in, says A-plus on the monologue. The Dodgers really needed to take either game one or two. They obviously will be in serious trouble should they lose game three, down 0-3 against a team like Milwaukee, a recipe for disaster. Well, game two was the one to get. Yamamoto had been the guy, and he wasn't the guy. And you figure you're not going to beat the Miz. He's really good, even though it was beatable. The Miz was not wonderful in his performance for the Brewers. The recipe for Milwaukee, just win when Mizorowski's on the mound and then win one other game. Well, they've already won the one other game. They've won one of the Miz starts. Now they just have to win the other two starts from Mizorowski, and they win the National League pennant. And that's it. That's how that goes. All right, let's say hello to, well, Weedman's here. So our friend Billy from Hollywood, Florida. Hello, Billy. Welcome.
2: Hey, Ben. How are you?
0: If I was any better, I'd be a kicker, but not the Rams kicker, because the thicker kicker missed it. Oh, Weedman. What's going on with you, Weedman? What are you up to?
2: Let's change the world. Let's make it better. Let's get rid of war and poverty and everything bad in the world. What's going on?
0: All right, let's do that. We'll take a call. Let's go. Andrew in Bakersfield. Hello, Andrew. Welcome.
3: Hey, Andrew. Man, I don't know. Hey, Weedman, I don't know what to do now. I had comments on the Dodgers. I'll ask you, Weedman, my question from last week.
0: Wait, hold on a second. Give a question.

0: something like that? Is that
1: No.
0: All right, just ask.
1: This is a spirit speaking through a woman.
2: Interesting. Ferg Dog writes in and says, do you think, Weed Man, the Dodgers need to bench Ohtani or call an exorcist and remove...
1: Oh, absolutely. What are you kidding? And the Dodgers just have to win one game, this next game. If they win this next game, they're better. 2-1 is not 3-0.
2: I got
1: you. And, you know, 2-1, you go 2-2, you could win the series. So, just take it easy, Dodgers.
2: All right. Well, here's another question. Great advice, Weed Man. King Rory writes in from Wisconsin. He says, which ocean should President Trump rename after him, the Atlantic or the Pacific?
1: Trump, I can't believe Donald Trump is president.
2: He's been president twice. He's been president twice.
1: We used to go to his casinos in Atlantic City.
2: I know. How about the Atlantic, because Trump's always been the East Coast guy, so you got to go Atlantic on that, right?
1: Are you going to rename it Trump?
2: Trump Ocean.
1: Ocean?
2: Yeah, Trump Ocean. Yeah. No?
1: Wow. Can you do that?
2: Yeah, probably just to piss people off. Nada writes in and says, Mr. Weedman, she works it over at LAX.
1: Hi, Nada.
2: She says, Mr. Weedman, what are your thoughts on the discovery of the furthest galaxy from our planet around 13.5 billion light years from Earth?
1: Billion light years? You know, a light year is however distance light travels in one year. It can't be that far.
2: She also says, Ben, Dodgers use a VIP configured 757. It only sits 55 people. Not enough seats for all the staff. That's why they use a 777.
1: That's
2: by design, Nada. I know she works at LAX, but she knows. But that's by design. Every other team in professional sports, it's one plane. There are some teams that actually have to, when they fly from the East Coast to the West Coast, Weed Man, they actually have to stop at like Kansas City or Chicago to refuel because the plane can't even make it across the country without refueling.
1: Wow.
2: And the Dodgers, they can fly to Australia or whatever without refueling.
1: They have their own private plane. How crazy.
2: Well, no,
1: is that?
2: Everyone's got a private plane. They got two private planes, though. Yeah. Ferg Dog writes in. Oh, no, we already used that one.
3: I just looked up this book that Weed Man said was the last book that he read.
2: Yes, cool.
1: Yeah.
3: I was published in 1972.
2: Okay.
1: Yeah.
3: And it is a foundational and new age and metaphysical book. And apparently it began via a Ouija board session in 1963.
2: Oh, boy.
3: Evolving into the author, Jane Roberts, entering a trance state and speaking directly as Seth.
1: I love this. Oh, this is great. You got to read these books. These are amazing books.
2: I'll bet you the kids today don't even know what a Ouija board is.
3: Yeah, right? Probably right.
2: Yeah. Like when I was in school, that was like a big thing in junior high school, Ouija boards, you know, and all that. But I bet you the kids today are like, what are you stupid?
4: You guys, today's Ouija board is AI.
2: Oh, there you go. That's Lisa, by the way. That's Lisa, Weed Man and Lisa, power couple here.
4: It's like we had the eight ball, the Ouija board, and now it's AI.
2: Yes.
4: Ask the question.
2: There you go. It'll answer anything. Analog Al writes in, Weedman says, which store has the best shopping carts?
1: Publix.
2: Publix. Publix. You had to stop and think about it. He's like, I've been through all that. There's no Piggly Wigglies in Miami, right? In that area?
1: No.
2: That's my favorite grocery store. They've got the pig mascot there, like Porky the Pig. Piggly Wiggly. That's my favorite grocery store. Kev Atomic writes in from Alaska.
1: Alaska,
2: yeah. Wow. Yeah. Far away from you, Weed Man. It says, which NFL quarterback smoked the most weed during his career?
1: Tell me, which one?
2: Well, he thinks it's Mark Rippon.
1: He thinks Mark Rippon.
2: OJ. Well, OJ made people into Pez dispensers, but I don't know about that. All right, Bozo, the district attorney, writes in.
1: And Bozo. Said, that's so funny every week.
2: It's a Groundhog Day. He said, Bozo said, you said last week you believed in UFOs. If an alien offered you a free ride to their planet, but you could never come back to Earth, would you go, Weed Man?
1: Not if I could never come back to Earth, but I would certainly like to go up on

0: alien spaceship. That'd be great.
1: Alf, yes?
0: These aliens come here from so far away. We can't get anywhere near that planet. They must be so more advanced than we are.
1: Now, there is a theory we meant that they don't actually come from far away, that they live in the oceans, at the bottom of the oceans. How about that?
0: No, come on. We do what?
1: Well, a lot of these things are flying out of the ocean, so I don't want to go full coast to coast on you.
2: Well, then they wouldn't be aliens.
1: Well, they're an unidentified species.
0: Right, they wouldn't be.
1: Well, unidentified to us. Right? It could be. Didn't they change? They changed the name of UFO anyway. They call it something else, right? They call it. I forget what they call it.
0: But I'm talking about ships that come from
1: I know, but what if they just what if they're just at the bottom of the ocean and they just fly up and they monitor us? You know? No. All right, Alf.
0: No, because
1: all right, you don't want to believe. What?
0: Then they don't breathe.
1: Well, who knows how
3: that
1: they breathe?
3: Aquaman.
1: Yeah, like Aquaman. Yeah. Alf, the alien opiner, writes in from in between Springfield and Worcester, and in the Commonwealth, says, Billy, there are 168 hours in a week, and you don't sleep. Ben is on for.
0: I don't sleep at all. Never. I never sleep. It's unbelievable.
1: He says, Ben is on for 20 hours Monday through Friday and about and a couple hours on the weekend podcast. Why don't you give him a listen? Fair point.
0: What are you talking about?
1: Well, you don't listen. You call the show, but you're not a listener. Like, you don't actually sit and listen. Right? You'd admit that. You've admitted that.
3: He does.
1: No, he's not a listener.
0: Of course I am.
1: No, but you don't listen. Like, you call in, but you don't, like, if we hang up on you, you're not going to turn on the show and listen, right?
3: No, he does listen.
0: Yes, I am.
1: All right. Can I ask you three questions about the show to see how knowledgeable you are about the show? This is their way of saying they don't listen, but they want to. Yeah, I got you. All right. Well, the answer is no.
0: Hey, am I going to be on? When's the next time am I
1: going to
0: be on Saturday?
1: You want to be on the mailbag thing? I don't know. I'll dial you up at some point here. Who knows? I don't know. Not Blind Austin, who's in Bakersfield, California, writes in on Ask a Weed Man. He says, what's the difference between the thicker kicker and Cameron Dicker, the Charger kicker? There you go. The Rams kicker's name, the thicker kicker. He's going to lose his job, but then they have Cameron Dicker, the Charger kicker. He says there's nothing. They both kick balls for terrible teams in L.A. That's from Not Blind Austin. There you go. All right. The Juice writes in randomly. He says, and I thought I'd comment that Reggie Bush probably smoked the most weed. That's from the Juice.
0: Reggie Bush, there you go. Right.
1: All right. Shane in Des Moines says, does Weed Man break down major trades in sports like the Penguins, Buffalo, Sabres trade? You want to break down a hockey trade?
0: Wow, not hockey. I don't watch hockey.
1: You don't want one? No? All right.
0: No.
1: Why not?
0: I don't know anything about the hockey. I don't like hockey.
1: Hockey's cool to go to. It's not, you know, it's not great to watch on TV. All right, here we go. Last one, Weed Man. Mike writes in. He says, a pancake mix company is giving customers a reason to put down their phones for at breakfast with a new product. And they say that they want you to lock away your phone in exchange for a year's worth of pancakes. Would you be willing to do that, Weed Man?
0: What does that mean? Not use my phone for a year?
1: They say they've made a phone safe, a pancake pause box designed to keep devices out of reach while you eat your pancakes.
0: Oh, just while I eat my pancakes? Of course I would. Yes, absolutely.
1: But you'd have to make the pancakes so that you don't cook. You're right. You're not a guy that you
0: but
1: make.
0: Still, all I gotta do is not use my phone and while I eat my pancakes.
1: Pancakes are pretty easy to make. You just make the batter. All right. We'll leave it there. Thank you, Weed Man and Lisa.
0: I love you.
1: Be well, you too.
0: Call me on Saturday.
1: All right. I'll see what I can. Maybe I'll call you before then. Who knows? I don't know. I'll get out of here. There he is. The one and only Weed Man Hippie from Hollywood, Florida. It is the Ben Maller Show. We have Maller to the third degree. We'll get to that. Here's the Insta Trivia. Milwaukee's William Contreras has become the fourth player with three separate game-tying or go-ahead RBI hits in a postseason game. The first since blank. Again, William Contreras coming up big for the Brew Crew. He's the fourth player with three separate game-tying or go-ahead RBI hits in a postseason game. The first since blank. That is the instant trivia. The answer, we'll get to it. We'll do it next. However, it is the B block. It's our what? That's right.
2: Number two.
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16: 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I'm Alex Wagner, and on my new show, Runaway Country, from Crooked Media, we're breaking out of the four walls of the studio to talk to the people at the center of the headlines. From the fringes of the resistance to the marrow of MAGA, to the unsuspecting people who found themselves right in the middle of a fight they never asked for. And boy, oh boy, do they have a lot to say about it. So buckle up, because this road could lead anywhere.
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6: We're talking about peacocks.
21: A peacock is specifically the male. The peahen is the female. They are not native to the United States, although they thrive in coastal, warmish areas.
6: So when you see that thing fully displayed, when that peacock wants to have a little good time with a peahen, that thing may go 5 to 7 feet in every direction.
21: That's the whole point of those feathers. Again, the peacocks will use it to try to ward off or intimidate trespassers in their territory, but for the most part, the whole thing is to impress the peahens.
6: And they will shake those feathers, and the shaking isn't just like, hey, look how pretty. Mm-hmm. Science has discovered semi-recently those vibrations are in lockstep with the peafowl's head feathers that they used to think were just for show, but mm-hmm. now they realize they vibrate at the same intensity and that they can actually, you know, sort of feel when those tail feathers are vibrating in their direction through their head feathers.
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0: 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You get Maller monologues, other features only available. And you help us fight the good fight against these other corporate promoted shows that are daytime shows. We don't get that kind of promotion. We're just the overnight show. So help us out. We'll fight the machine. We'll fight the man. So thank you. All right, time now for the instant trivia. We'll have Maller, the third degree. Milwaukee's William Contreras, the fourth player with three separate game-tying or go-ahead RBI hits in a postseason game. The first since blank, that is the question. Femi says Lisa Weedman Hippie is the answer. Dave Stapleton from Alf the Alien Opino. That's a good name. Who else do we have? Page down. Orlando Pace of the St. Louis Rams from Shane in Des Moines. Daryl Strawberry from Monkey Biz Doug in Korea. Tony Bruno, the legend from Not Blind Austin. Shohei Ohtani, guest by Analog Al. Charles Nelson Riley from Mediocre Kabuki. What else we have? Page down. Joe Morgan from Johnny Q. Chet Lemon, there's a legend from Filler Up Phil. That's enough. Do you have an answer, Lorena?
1: Elvis Presley.
0: Is it Elvis Presley? No, that is incorrect. The correct answer, the legendary Sandy Alomar Jr. of the 1997 Cleveland Indians in the ALCS. Here we go.
2: It's Maller.
0: How about that?
2: To the third degree. This is when Big Ben gets grilled.
0: All right, Kubaloo.
3: The Arizona Cardinals ended up getting a second-round pick from the Texans for Marvin Harrison Jr., which has many calling out Houston on social media. Ben, is this one of the worst trades of all time?
0: Calling out Houston or Arizona?
3: Houston.
0: For giving a second-round
3: pick?
0: No, I mean, it's not the worst trade of all time. He's not going to do anything. We're going to talk more about this actually next hour. He's not going to do much. Who cares? I don't care about draft picks, Coop. You're asking the wrong guy. I'd be Mike Ditka and trade all my draft picks. I don't care about draft picks. Next!
3: All I've heard since the Patriots beat up on the Raiders is that Drake May is back.
0: Yes.
3: Looking like he's one of the best quarterbacks in the NFL again.
0: Uh-huh.
3: Ben, do you think this will serve as a get-right game for May?
0: It's a good confidence booster for Drake May. They ran up the score on the Raiders. It's always nice to beat up a tomato can like the pathetic Raiders, but we'll see how he does when they play a real good team. The Raiders are not that. Next!
3: Brock Purdy is on pace to have his best NFL season yet, and he has the 49ers off to a 5-0 start.
0: Yeah.
3: Can we officially say that Purdy has proven the doubters wrong at this point?
0: No, because he's not a good playoff quarterback. He's been fine in the regular season. He sucks in the playoffs. You remember? You forget about that. How'd we do, Kubaloo?
3: He passed.
0: That is a win. Put it on the board! 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
22: Chilly temperatures back in the forecast again for you on Tuesday. We have a frost advisory up for much of western Oregon and southwestern Washington. East of Cascades and parts of the Gorge, we have a freeze warning. Temperatures there dropping down to the 20s. Plenty of sunshine on the forecast on Tuesday. Daytime highs warming into the mid-60s. Fair, dry, and warm throughout most of the week. From the K2 Storm Tracker Weather Center, I'm Dave Selesky.
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27: The Buffalo Bills took the Monday night football matchup over the Rams in LA in overtime, 37-34. Quarterback Josh Allen with 10 carries, 121 yards, and a TD. He had been 0-7 in overtimes in his career. Late in regulation, the two teams scored touchdowns on six straight drives. The Rams wound up missing both of their field goal attempts in the game, including a 48-yarder blocked in OT. In the National League Championship Series, top seed Milwaukee is up 2 games to none after beating the Dodgers 7-4. William Contreras with 3 hits, 3 RBIs. The Brewers bullpen with 5 perfect innings. A playoff first. The opener of the ALCS went to Cleveland in a comeback at number one seed Tampa Bay 7-3. It was tied 2-2 in the eighth. NHL wins for Buffalo, Ottawa, and for Minnesota, which beat Vegas 4-2. I'm Steve DeSager.
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0: Unable to stop a bridge, a team named after a bridge. Welcome in the beginning of another hour of the Ben Maller Show. We are in the air everywhere as we talk up a storm. And we are your neighborhood market. You need fresh takes. Come on down. We'll give you some fresh takes whenever you need them. Coast to coast, border to border, and beyond on the vast and considerably powerful microphones of FSR emanating live from the bark. The bark after dark, guaranteed human from the world-famous Fox Sports Radio studios where JJ from Renton and Helmet Man all agree with Nostradinus that this show needs to let you know about Fox and the baseball playoffs. Continue on. There's no time like October. Even Nostradinus agrees. And Eileen in San Francisco, the NLCS is here, baby. Streaming live on Fox One, the back-to-back, belly-to-belly World Series champion Dodgers take on the top-seeded Brewers. Milwaukee up 2-0 so far. Game 3 shifts back to L.A. That'll be tomorrow. It's an NLCS rematch, one series from the World Series. Stream the MLB postseason live on Fox One. So the Brewers won their game in the NLCS, the Monday night game. See some of you guys on hold want to yap about that. The Buffalo Bills gave the games to the Rams. The Rams says, I don't want the game. The Rams said, I don't need the game. I'm not going to take the game. You take the game. Rams missed a very makeable field goal in overtime. Now, I say it was blocked, but it was shanked so much. The kick by the thicker kicker, who can be yours, by the way, because he'll be fired by the Rams. He better be out of work by the time I wake up, or heads are going to roll at the Ram facility. The thicker kicker. As the Rams now have a losing record. Buffalo, not very impressive. That's a bad coach team. A lot of mistakes, mental errors, not a well-coached football team. The Bills aren't going anywhere. But they did get the win in that game over the Rams, so they can feel good for a few hours there. Our lead this hour from the Sunshine State. We waited as long as we could till hour 3. Game number 1 of the ALCS.
1: Number 1.
0: So better known as the ALCS. Some call it the American League Championship Series. And if I had told you a couple years back that Tampa Bay would be playing Cleveland in the ALCS, you would have said, oh, really? Is that streaming on like TikTok or something like that? No. It's on Turner. I'm sure the people at Turner are very excited. Jose Ramirez and the Guardians. You Wokesters got rid of the Cleveland Indians name. That was too offensive, so you named a team after a bridge. What about all the people that have jumped off bridges? You're not offended by that? Apparently not. Anyway, the Guardian Bridges taking on the Tampa Bay Rays. They used to be called the Devil Rays. They had to get rid of the Devil. So two teams that have had different names. So I don't know if you watched this or not. Perhaps not. Nathaniel Lowe snapping an 8th-inning tie, stepping up for the Cleveland baseball team. A 2-run ribby single there. Somebody named Chase DeLotter. And somebody else named Patrick Bailey homered off the great Drew Rasmussen. And the Guardians came all the way back and stormed past Tampa Bay. The Rays played very well early in this game. Unfortunately, they had to play the whole game, which was problematic. And so Cleveland wins 7-3. They get the jump in the American League Championship Series after losing the first two games at home to the White Sox in the ALDS. All of a sudden, Cleveland now has risen from the ashes. Looked like the same old pathetic Cleveland baseball team in the playoffs. They couldn't hit. And all of a sudden now they won 4 straight playoff games. Playoffs? First time since winning their first 6 games way back in 2016. Barely remember that. And we know how that ended. Game 7 of the World Series against the Chicago Cubs. And Tree and Yefimi and FaZe are all smiling there in Chicago, reminiscing the 2016 playoffs and how bad it went for the then Cleveland Indians. So there's a good jumping off point. Let us discuss. We're going to focus in on game number 1 of the ALCS. So the question, who screwed up? We love the losing locker room. The better stories in the losing locker room. So who screwed this up for Tampa Bay? They had the lead. They were playing very well early in this game, and it all went sideways there late in the game. So who screwed up game 1 of the ALCS? I've got Golden Corral, Plummer, and Kobe Bryant, 3 things that have never been tossed together. And we're going to put them all together and go kerflooey is what we're going to do. So to lead off here, the person we're going to point the finger of blame at is Straight Cash Homie. as in Kevin Cash, the manager now. So the Rays, they spent approximately six innings building this beautiful, majestic sandcastle. And then for some reason, Kevin Cash said, wait a minute, I got this bulldozer. I want to see if this bulldozer can take down your little sandcastle. And here we go. So Drew Rasmussen, who's the horse, of course, one of the top pitchers for Tampa Bay this year. And he gave them not one, not two, not three, not four, not five, but six clean innings of baseball. Had, I think it was like 90 pitches or something along those lines, and was protecting a narrow lead. The game was not over by any means. However, Kevin Cash, the manager, said, wait a minute. He gave me these nice six innings. And in the seventh inning there, he was like a tourist at a Golden Corral near Disney World. He was at the all-you-can-eat buffet. And he said, wait a minute. I've already got six plates here. I just can't resist. I got to go back for one more plate. And one more plate, and that's it. Now, it's not my job. It's the manager's job, and not your job. It's the manager's job to have a good feel for the game, to know when to take a pitcher out, when to leave a pitcher in, to know the makeup of the pitcher that can handle it, the pitcher that can't handle it, all of those things. So he asked, apparently, Drew Rasmussen, the Rays manager asked Drew Rasmussen, and said, hey, you feel okay to pitch? You feel good to pitch? And Rasmussen said, yeah, I feel great. Which is kind of like when the bar is closing, asking the drunk guy at the bar, hey, it's closing time. You good to drive home? Oh, sure. Why not? No, you're not, dummy. Get an Uber. Shame on you. Get a Lyft. So Cash had a bunch of fresh arms, and baseball teams love to run through relief pitchers. They can't get enough of it. And so he had all these arms in the bullpen. Instead, he went back to the well, and the bucket came up with Bupkis empty for the Tampa Bay baseball team. Now, meanwhile, to be fair, Tampa's offense, for the most part, went into the witness protection program after some early success for the Tampa Bay Rays there. They were playing with the lead. They got a couple runs in the first inning. They're feeling good about themselves. They're like, all right, here we go. Junior Caminero getting it done early there at a ribby single to center field to give them a 1-0 lead. And I think it was Johnny DeLuca also early on, single. So a couple base hits, ribby hits there, gave Tampa the early lead. And not too much going on after that. And so Kevin Cash, that's the guy. That's the guy. He lost his sense of timing. Now, Drew Rasmussen should have been better too. You got to know when to take him out. He didn't know that in October. That's always been the difference here. We see this with Dave Roberts all the time, the Dodgers, when they don't win, and Aaron Boone with the Yankees. It's not that difficult, unless it is. The difference between celebrating and being the genius and needing Pepto-Bismol is to know when to take them out and when to leave them in. That's that. All right, furthermore, we go now to Houston. Houston, do we have a problem? The Texans acquired wide receiver Marvin Harrison Jr. from Arizona. Big trade that happened in the last couple of days here, trying to revive the career of Marvin Harrison Jr. and an offense that has underperformed. Of course, they did get a nice win over the weekend playing a tomato can. Of course, the Texans are also a tomato can. So Houston ended up giving up a second-round pick in 2027. And there's also, a bunch of picks swapped. A six-round pick goes to Arizona. Second-round pick goes to Arizona. Harrison and a seventh-round pick go back to Texas. Now, Harrison managed five more receptions than you had. Five more receptions than you had for 85 yards and one touchdown. And that's through the first four games. Didn't play this past weekend because he was in the process of being traded. Now, the question, did Arizona give up on Marvin Harrison too soon, or was trading him an overdue admission of capital F failure? So it absolutely was overdue. We had talked about it multiple times, and we really don't like talking about the Cardinals because the Cardinals suck. They're bad radio. They have this guy, Jeremiah Love, who looks amazing. They won't give him the ball because that's the Cardinals. That's the Cardinal way is what it is. Anyway, we're not talking about that. So as far as Marvin Harrison Jr., NFL front offices treat the draft And the Cardinals are like this. They treat the draft like a beauty pageant. And he was the hottest girl at the beauty pageant. He just was. Marvin Harrison Jr. won Miss Congeniality. He got his crown, congratulations, and promptly forgot that he actually had to play football. And so I look at Harrison Jr. until proven otherwise. And I look at Marvin Harrison Jr. and I say, this is a guy who plays football because that's the family business. If Marvin Harrison Sr. had been a plumber, Marvin Harrison Jr. would have become a plumber. All right. It, just the way it is. If dad was a plumber, he would have been a plumber. His dad was a football player. So he's like, all right, I'll be a football player. And he would have been a plumber, not because he enjoys fixing clogged toilets. It's just that's the way it is. And that's it. If Marvin Harrison Sr. had been a gardener, then that's it. Harrison Jr. would have had a blower and would have been blowing leaves around somewhere. But having a famous last name, unfortunately, does not make you a star. You're not a star. Otherwise, Michael Jordan's kids would have statues outside NBA arenas and Magic Johnson and all the legends of sports past. That's not the case. And it's not a charity situation. Now, you are drafted based on, hey, you got the name and all that stuff, and that's a big part of it. But you have to produce or that's it. And the Cardinals are not a great franchise, and it's easy to blame the Cardinals and say they're incompetent. But I will guarantee you that every change they made was to facilitate Marvin Harrison Jr. becoming a good player, and all the different coaches and all the teammates and everything else, and it didn't work. It did not work. And so despite all of the measurables, all of that stuff, as they say in the French Riviera, Harrison lacking the je ne sais quoi to be a big-time receiver with the Cardinals here. And the viral clips, you can't unwatch the viral clips of Marvin Harrison Jr. floating and coasting along on plays where he gave up on the play. The Cardinals, of course, defended him because it's a crime to point out the obvious on these athletes. They're so soft today, they can't be criticized by their coaches. But there's video after video of Marvin Harrison Jr. just lollygagging. Like, if he wasn't getting the ball, he wasn't going to do anything. That was that. Now, it was time. It was time to hit the reset button. Now, moving on. So the last thing here, keeping the focus on the trade between the Texans and the Cardinals. Last thing. So the question, what are the odds, the Maller odds, that Marvin Harrison Jr. has a career renaissance? A career renaissance in Houston. What are the odds? So the Maller Sportsbook odds are at plus 250. That is about a 30% chance, a little less than 30% chance. The implied probability is like a 250 hitter, give or take, like a 250 hitter in baseball. So good luck on that. Now, Houston is banking on this Ohio State synergy that C.J. Stroud, who sucks for the most part as an NFL quarterback, will team up with his wide receiver from the Buckeyes, who also sucked, and they'll be able to dot the I, that they'll be reunited and it feels so good here. Unfortunately, I did look at the Texans' schedule. It's my act of kindness. And I did not see Arkansas State or Toledo on the Houston Texans schedule, which is unfortunate because those are some of the teams that C.J. Stroud and Marvin Harrison Jr. beat up on at the Ohio State University. And so, again, the Cardinals, though, I must go back. They changed coaches. The roster has had a lot of turnover on it. I think they changed the wallpaper in the team facility. They brought in some new urinal cakes in the locker room, the air freshener, different, all of that stuff. All of that stuff, different. Nothing worked. The common denominator, Marvin Harrison Jr. So you can swap out the uniform, the zip code, the playbook, all of that stuff. You can do all of it, but you cannot coach passion. You cannot coach passion. Cannot do it. And good luck holding an intervention, right? Good luck holding an intervention for that. We do not think it's going to happen. We're pretty sure it's not going to happen. Now, Kobe Bryant famously liked to talk about he had the Mamba mentality. The Mamba mentality, right? Well, Marvin Harrison Jr., he's got a different kind of mentality. He's got the koala mentality. He's got that koala mentality, and he wants to hang upside down Marvin Harrison Jr. in a giant eucalyptus tree. He would like to sleep 18 hours a day and occasionally wake up and possibly get a 7-yard slant and then go back to sleep. And that's pretty much what he did in Arizona. That's pretty much how that went. It is the Ben Maller Show. If you would like to comment, we got some guys on hold. We'll get you your calls, I promise. If you'd like to fill up the other line that's open, 877-99 on Fox. That's 877-996-6369. Time now for the Maller Riddle of the Day. You can answer this on X at Ben Maller. That's M-A-L-L-E-R at Ben Maller. And make sure to follow that account. Make sure to follow that account. Otherwise, don't even bother because we won't read your comment unless you follow that account. But here's the Maller Riddle of the Day. A tortoise has gone viral, becoming a TikTok sensation with over 10,000 followers after blanking around San Francisco. All right, keep it clean. It's obviously a family show. So a tortoise became a viral TikTok sensation with 10,000 followers after blanking around San Francisco. That is the Maller Riddle of the Day. The answer, we'll get to it, and we will do it next. The live reads do not stop. Oh, no. Business is booming for the company. We're very happy about that. It is the A Block. What hour is
1: number
0: it?
1: Number three.
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3: It was week 5 in the NFL. The Jags took out the Eagles in a London thriller, while the Vikings put another dub in the win column. The Bengals had their way with the Dolphins, and the Commanders tied after an OT meltdown. It's week 6 in the NFL. 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

0: This song was the number one song on the Billboard Hot 100 for 3 weeks in the mid-1980s. How crazy is that?
1: Well deserved.
0: Yeah. 1984. This song was atop the charts. It is the Ben Maller Show. And some of you, I guess, on the podcast can't hear this song, right? That's the magic of it. It's the Ghostbusters song. For those of you that are wondering what the hell's going on because you worked the dreaded day shift. It is the Ben Maller Show. We press on here. We'll take your calls and comments and all that at 877-99 on Fox. Also on X at Ben Maller. We have Maller's Mountain of Money coming up in a little bit. So if you want to play Maller's Mountain of Money, call right now. We'll pay off the riddle of the day as well. But Maller's Mountain of Money operators are standing by at 877-99 on Fox. If you want to answer the riddle of the day on X, you can do that by saying hello. And at Ben Maller, riddle of the day. Lorena is here, FSR Tech Queen. And you can also say hello to the Koopa Loop at a Bronco fan. Your comments can and will be used against you in the court of sports radio. So please, please act accordingly.
2: This place is evil.
0: We did have a fight, a Donnybrook post game. We'll pay off the riddle here in a second. I just wanted to mention this. So the one of the Rams linemen, who's not very good, got into a dust-up. Is it Alec or Alaric Jackson punched Bills linebacker Bradley Chubb? It was caught on camera. They were on the field fraternizing. You know when everyone plays grab ass after the game? And yeah, it's at the Charger game the other day, and there was somebody, I will not name them, who was irate at one of the practice squad players from the Chargers who was like the last player off the field playing grab ass with the Bronco guys. And he said if Jim Harbaugh saw that, he should release the guy. Was that upset? Anyway, Bradley Chubb got into it with this guy Jackson. They got an altercation. Very emotional. Now, Chubb played it cool. He says, they always caught the second guy, so I let him swing. And my teammates held me back, and I just kind of chilled and all that. He was asked who he was arguing with, and Chubb responded, it's the whole team. He said, blah, blah, blah, blah, blah. He refused to identify the attacker, even though it was on video. I'm guessing the NFL will suspend Mr. Jackson for the punch. Time now, though, for the riddle of the day. And here is the Maller riddle of the day. You can answer this on X at Ben Maller. So a tortoise became a viral TikTok sensation with over 10,000 followers after blanking around San Francisco. All right, let's see. Does anyone know the answer? And go to a page down here. Parallel parking from Donkey Sausage. Opened a daycare center. I make a lot of money doing that in California. That's King Rory. That's his answer. Influencing from Alf the Alien Opiner. What else do we have? Pooping on the sidewalk next to piles of human poo from Stevie Meatballs in Florida. Moonwalking from JT the Wingman. Picking up syringes from Eek in Roseville, Minnesota. Boy, really going for it. What else do we have? Eileen, who lives in San Francisco, says shopping. Well, look at that. You can get plants, jewelry, sex, and ice cream. Well, that's very nice. What else do we have? Page down, wearing tie-dyed socks and a tutu from The Juice. That's his answer. Kev Atomic says selling real estate. He's in Alaska. Not Blind Austin in Bakersfield says scooping up poop from the sidewalk. Skateboard riding from Johnny Q. That's his answer. Eating a Five Guys cheeseburger from Filler Up Phil. That's his answer. All right, Lorena, do you have an answer? A tortoise has become viral on TikTok, a sensation, thousands of followers after blanking around San Francisco.
1: Riding a pogo stick around San Francisco.
0: All right, is that right? Riding a pogo stick around San Francisco.
1: Oh, that'd be so cool to see, though.
0: Unfortunately, not the correct answer. I'm sorry, you do not win the correct answer. A tortoise has gone viral for riding public transit around San Francisco. There you go. How about that? Put that in your pipe and smoke it.
1: Smart.
0: An 11-year-old, 55-pound tortoise has become a social media star. Sherman the tortoise has thousands of TikTok followers, which must upset Blair in Maine, 8,000 Instagram followers following the adventures. Tortoise was seen spotted wandering around there, repeatedly escaped through an open backyard gate. Sherman the tortoise wandering halfway down the street before the neighbors spotted him. And there's even video of the tortoise going on public transit, Bay Area Rapid Transit, BART. And there have been crowds and real reaction. People love to take photos with Sherman the tortoise, a celebrity for riding BART around the Bay Area. All right, let's go to the
1: tortoise.
0: Phones.
1: Is definitely faster than the hare now.
0: Let's say hello to Jason in Baton Rouge, Louisiana. What's going on, Jason? Welcome. You're on the Ben Maller Show. Thanks for being patient. What's up, Jason?
3: Holy hold time. My God.
0: All right. This is where you complain here. This is the complain part.
3: What a Monday night game, though. How about that? Can we crown Josh Allen as Superman? Is that possible?
0: Yes. I thought it was great. The 12 passes he completed. Very impressive.
3: This man is Superman.
0: Yes, he is.
3: Okay?
0: Yes, no question.
3: I mean,
0: yes.
3: This team is going far. With Joe Brady.
0: Where are they going? Are they going to, like, Australia or something like that on a trip?
3: I mean, they're 4-1. They just beat the Rams, who had over 450 yards, no turnovers. And according to that, they're 35-1. There's only one loss now, and that's this game. 35-1 when you get 450 yards, no turnovers.
0: This is Jason from the Bills PR department here.
3: Why do you always give the Bills a hard time?
0: Listen, I just call it like I see it. I'm not impressed with the Bills. I don't think they're going anywhere. I think this is a fraudulent team. They're not a well-coached team. They had 13 penalties for 112 yards. And the only reason they won the game is because the Rams kicker missed. You gave the game away. Your running back fumbled the ball, coughed it up, gave the Rams the game, and then the Rams kicker missed it. That's it. I wouldn't be excited about this. I'd be very concerned if I'm a Bills fan. That's three straight crap bag games for the Buffalo Bills. They didn't play well against the Chargers. They lost to the Patriots, and now this game. So I would be very concerned. This team's going the wrong direction.
3: I mean, Josh Allen put the cape on. That's what happened.
0: Okay. Fine. Okay. He didn't put the cape on. He didn't. No, the Rams kicker shanked the kick that they said got blocked. He would have missed it whether it got blocked or not. That's the only reason he won the game. Listen, Josh Allen's fine. He completed 12 passes. What do you want me to do? Pull my pants down?
3: This was the best Monday night game. 37-34 in overtime.
0: Because you're a Bills fan. Of course you loved it. You loved it. You're a Bills fan. You can't get enough of it. I know you do. You're very excited about this. But you would admit the Bills are not playing well right now. Three straight games that are substandard. You'd agree with me on that, yes?
3: Okay, the defense is bad. But
0: all the fumbles against the Chargers.
3: All they gotta do is outscore people.
0: All the fumbles against the Chargers. They had three fumbles, two interceptions by Superman Josh Allen against the Chargers.

0: Because you're a Dolphins fan or a Jets fan, I think. That's
1: no, no, that's you're wrong guy. No, no, that's who used to work here. It was a well, Arnie's a Dolphins fan. Arnie Spanier. And then we used to have a guy named Bruce. Well, Bruce Jacobs, like a Jets fan, I think. Was he a Jets fan?
2: This guy's been listening intently over the last 30-something years.
1: All these gas bags sound the same, Coop. You know, all these gas bags, they sound the same.
0: I always get a kick out of listening to your show. I like you. You're like in the top three of my sports.
1: Oh, do we want to hear the other people that are in the top three here?
0: Who would No, just you.
1: Okay, just me. Because let me guess, none of the other people work here.
0: Oh, they do.
1: Okay.
0: But you know, they're on the during the daytime.
1: Oh, daytime people. Yeah. Those are right. Different people. Daytime people are different people.
0: So you don't think the Bills are going to do very well this year?
1: Oh, win a bunch of games in the regular season. I just don't think it's sustainable in the playoffs. They depend on Josh Allen, and the defense isn't very good. And they make a lot of mistakes. It's not a well coached team.
0: I kind of get it, but I think I got a lot of faith in the Bills, and I think maybe this year we do it.
1: Did you say that every year, though? You're old enough to remember the '90s Bills. Marv Levy, you know,
0: wide right. Never forget that day.
1: You know, Marv Levy lived. He worked here. Marv Levy, the old Bills coach, worked here and is still alive. He's 101. How about
0: 101,
1: that? I worked with Marv Levy in the early 2000s, and he looked amazingly old at that point. And God bless him, he's still going. That's wild. Yeah. It's been 25 years or so, and he's still doing.
0: I hear you.
1: It's great.
0: Where would you rather be, right?
1: Yeah, I hear you. All right, well, we'll check in here. Call me in like 10 years or something like that, I guess. All right?
0: Take care of yourself.
1: All right, thank you. You too. Okay. There you go. Darren, big fan. It's the 90s, Coop. Back when Seinfeld was on. You know, back before the interweb. We had Netscape Navigator and all that. And, Dominican Mike. Is that our Dominican Mike or is this a different Dominican Mike? In Ottawa. Hello, Dominican Mike. Welcome.
3: The one and only Dominican.
1: Oh my God! Look at that! You're
3: now
1: international
3: from
1: man,
3: Ottawa, Canada.
1: Wow, that's very interesting. Are you there for business or pleasure?
3: Kind of a both this time, but okay. I'm here calling from Ottawa, dude. You know, I had to call you up and say hi, of course, and trying to drive my bags at the airport right now, so I'm kind of confused. Hey Ben, baseball's going to find itself in a conundrum now when it comes to the who wins the World Series. You know, like, both sides are going to have an argument regardless of what happens now, of course. Because if the Dodgers come back and win or they lose, it's just going to be each side is going to have an argument, if you know what I mean.
1: I bet you you think the players would love to have, Tampa? It doesn't matter. Whoever wins the American League, doesn't matter. Tampa Bay or Cleveland, they don't spend money. So one of those teams and then the Brewers. And then they can say, what do you want? Why do we need a salary cap? You just had the Brewers and whoever in the World Series. Who cares? They don't spend any money.
3: Exactly. But if the Dodgers win now, the owners can be like,
1: the players will say, three of the final four teams were cheap teams. They were tightwad teams. So.
3: Yeah, but at the end of the day, it doesn't matter. It depends. It was going to be who wins it all. But it's such a conundrum, you know, like it's going to be. And that's why I might be back here in Ottawa watching the Frontier League games next year. Because how long is going to be a season until July?
1: Hey, how about this? I think I'm right on this, and I haven't heard anyone else talk about it. I know that players, when there's a work stoppage, are allowed to play in Japan and Mexico, from what I read.
3: Yes.
1: So correct. Why not, if you ran the team there, the Bananas, Savannah Bananas, why not just set up...
3: Horrible.
1: No, I know it's bad. I don't like it either. But if you were involved in that, why not just have a barnstorming team of Major League All-Stars play the Savannah Bananas?
3: Oh, you know, them crybabies would never go for that, of course.
1: Oh, the players make too much money to do it. But I'm saying you could, in a different time, you could do it, right? When the money wasn't outrageous, the guys would want to do it. I bet you there's some guys that would do it anyway just for fun.
3: Yeah. Some guys do it for fun. But anyway, it's such a conundrum. Like I said, it's really bad, and you know, I'm a baseball guy, of course, and I'm telling you, next year I'm going to be watching the Dunedin Blue Jays and the Titans from here from Ottawa playing games because of it's just everybody's going to cry about it. So
1: Yeah. No, I got you.
3: And just calling you.
1: All right. Be well.
3: Calling you from Ottawa.
1: Safe travels.
3: I'm going to call you.

0: I'm gonna call you from another place, far, far away. Oh, okay. Well, so,
1: all right.
0: All right.
1: Well, call me. Thank you. Be safe. All right. The great Dominican Mike, friend of the show, met him at the Charleston meet and greet we did in South Carolina a few years back. Very nice man. He came via Florida. He lives part of the year in Arizona, part in Florida. He flew up to hang out with us. Let's welcome in our contestants. What do we got here for Maller's Mountain of Money? We have Slug in Vegas, going to be one of our contestants. Hello, Slug. What's up? The king of mashed potatoes. Hello, Slug.
2: What's up? You got the master recipe, right?
1: I do. I thank you for that. I have not made it yet, but I do have the recipe, so I need to get on that because I did harass you.
2: What? You know who else just had it the other night?
1: Who's that?
2: Kirk Cousins.
1: Oh, really? He came by. That's cool. Yeah, nice.
2: Unfortunately, no jabroni that I worked with even recognized him.
1: Well, he does look like a regular. He looks like a tourist, probably.
2: But you think that the VIP chip that said Cousins would give it away, but apparently it didn't.
1: Not sports people.
2: No.
1: You work with
2: not a lot of people.
1: I got you. All right. Well, who would you like to partner with, Slug? You got me, Coop, or Lorena?
2: I gotta go with the master.
1: All right, we're in it. Very good. Lorena, pick 1, 2, or 3, Lorena.
3: Number one.
1: All right, you have picked Brian in Minneapolis. Hello, Brian. Welcome.
4: Hi, how you guys doing?
1: What's going on, Brian? Welcome to the show. Good to have you here. What do you do in the Twin Cities, real quick?
4: I'm the demolition. I'm the demo.
1: Oh, the demo man. I got you. All right, well, who do you want to partner up with?
4: Coop.
1: Bad choice.
5: Good choice.
1: Bad choice. Aww, bad choice.
3: Yeah. Out again.
5: All right, gentlemen.
4: That's
5: this
4: is recipe right there.
1: No, it's not.
5: That's what it is.
1: It's a loser's recipe.
5: I've won like the last 5 weeks in a row.
1: Slug makes the greatest mashed potatoes.
5: Maller's Mountain of Money, the Paul Simon edition. He turns 85 years old today.
1: Oh, happy birthday.
5: Categories are The Sound of Silence, Bridge Over Troubled Water, The Boxer, and Homeward Bound. Slug, which category would you like?
2: The first one.
5: The Sound of Silence.
2: Yeah, that one.
5: All right. Brian, you got the Bridge Over Troubled Water, The Boxer, or Homeward Bound?
4: The Boxer.
5: All right.
1: All right, everyone hold on. We'll have Maller's Mountain of Money in its entirety. We'll get to that, and we will do it next. However, it's the B Block. What hour is
6: number
1: this one?
6: Three.
1: All right. 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
2: Lord, that's a lot of money.
1: Do you have what it takes to get to the top? Probably not.
0: All right, right to it. Slug, are you ready? This is the Paul Simon edition. You picked the Sound of Silence, I believe, yes?
3: Yes, sir.
0: All right. I'm with Slug. Coop is with Brian, the demo guy from Minnesota. All right, these athletes let their play do the talking for them. 45 seconds on the clock. We need the first and last name. Slug from Vegas. We're on our way and go. Japanese star for the Dodgers who's not playing well now.
3: Shohei Ohtani.
0: Yes. The star of the Denver Nuggets. He loves horses and won a bunch of MVPs.
3: They call it Jokic.
0: Yes. All right. Star, the Claw. He was with the Clippers. He got in trouble with the salary.
3: Why loser Leonard?
0: Yes. Greatest wide receiver in Arizona Cardinals history.
3: Larry Fitzgerald.
0: Yes. Fear the Fro with the Pistons back in the early 2000s. Center for the Detroit Pistons.
3: Ben Wallace.
0: Yes. Greatest defensive shortstop for the Cleveland Indians. Played with the Seattle Mariners. From Venezuela.
3: Carlos Baerga.
0: No. All right. Washington Nationals legend. Played with the Angels. Second baseman. Won the World Series of...
3: Sorry.
4: 160.
0: It was Howie Kendrick and Omar Vizquel. Omar Vizquel was...
3: I should have got Vizquel. I didn't...
0: All right. Go ahead. Cool.
5: All right, Brian. We've got the boxer. These athletes never hesitate to throw hands. Are you ready?
6: I'm ready.
5: All right. 45 seconds. Let's begin. Long time of warrior. He kicks people in the balls.
6: Raymond Green.
5: Yes. All right. This guy's a wide receiver for the Giants. He just got let go. Had the one-handed catch.
6: Odell Beckham Jr.
5: Yes. This guy's nickname was the Worm. He was like the enforcer on the Bulls.
6: Dennis Rodman.
5: Yes. This guy is on the San Diego Padres. He started his career with the Baltimore Orioles. Third baseman.
6: I'd pass.
5: All right. This guy was the wide receiver for the Carolina Panthers. Their best wide receiver of all time.
6: Steve Smith.
5: Yes. This guy was a cornerback for the Patriots and the Broncos. He snatched the chain off Michael Crabtree.
0: All right. What was that?
4: 120.
5: 120.
0: All right, you're up again.
3: Steve Smith, senior.
5: Yeah.
0: Well, all right, go ahead, Coop. What do you want?
5: All right, Brian, do you want Bridge Over Troubled Water or Homeward Bound?
6: Homeward Bound.
5: All right, these athletes all return home to play for their hometown team. 45 seconds, let's begin. The King from Cleveland.
6: LeBron James.
5: Yes. Beast Mode, running back for the Seattle Seahawks.
6: Marshawn Lynch.
5: Yes. The all-time hit king for the Cincinnati Reds.
6: Pete Rose.
5: Yes. The Rocket, pitcher for the Yankees and the Astros.
6: Roger Clemens.
5: Yes. This guy was the Glide. He played for the Trailblazers and the Houston Rockets.
6: Clyde Drexler.
5: Yes. This guy was a slugger for the Cleveland Indians. He played for the White Sox also. Big white guy.
6: Jim Tomey.
5: Yes. This guy was a Laker. He has like a female's name. Long hair in the 70s.
0: No chance.
5: No.
0: No chance.
5: Gail Goodrich, but good job. Good job.
0: All right. What's
4: 360.
0: All right, here we go, Slug. Bridge Over Troubled Waters. These athletes are all considered great teammates. Are you ready, Slug?
3: Yes.
0: All right, here we go. 45 seconds. Greatest quarterback in Saints history.
3: Drew Brees.
0: Yes. Big Poppy for the Red Sox.
3: I'm drunk.
0: Somebody turn down the radio. What else do we have? The star for the San Antonio Spurs after David Robinson, the center.
3: Big fundamental, Tim Duncan.
0: Yes. The guy for the Phillies, played with the white guy for the Phillies, hits all the home runs. He played for the Red Sox and the Cubs, came up with the Cubs. Big.
3: Go next.
0: All right. Great, longest tenured Royal of all time. Dominican catcher. He's still with...
3: No chance.
0: All right. A guard from UCLA, played for the Celtics, won a championship with the Bucks, I believe, as well. In the NBA right now. Defensive star guard. No?
5: Oh, that's too bad.
4: I got chiseled out.
0: Slug, you didn't get Salvador
5: Good job,
0: Perez,
5: Brian.
0: Drew Holiday, Kyle Schwarber. How do you not get Kyle Schwarber? 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
18: Now, a 620 Rip City Radio forecast.
19: Chilly temperatures back in the forecast again for you on Tuesday. We have a frost advisory up for much of western Oregon and southwestern Washington. East of the Cascades and parts of the Gorge, we have a freeze warning. Temperatures there dropping down to the 20s. Plenty of sunshine on the forecast on Tuesday. Daytime highs warming into the mid-60s. Fair, dry, and warm throughout most of the week. From the K2 Storm Tracker Weather Center, I'm Dave Selesky.
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22: The Milwaukee Brewers lead 2-0 in the NL Championship Series after beating the Dodgers 7-4. Milwaukee trailed 4-3 in the fifth inning. The Dodger offense finished 3-for-28. William Contreras of the Brewers had 3 hits and 3 RBIs. The Dodgers with runners in scoring position went 0-for-4. They're now 2-for-26 in the playoffs in that situation. Cleveland took the opener of the ALCS at top-seeded Tampa Bay 7-3. That game was tied 2-2 in the eighth. Chase DeLauder, 3 hits, 3 runs scored, including a solo homer. What a Monday Night Football matchup. Buffalo in overtime beat the Rams in L.A. 37-34. Quarterback Josh Allen with 10 carries, 121 yards and a TD. Puka Nacua of the Rams in the loss. 17 receptions, 138 yards and a touchdown. He was targeted 24 times. I'm Steve DeSager.
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0: We have now reached the point in professional sports where you are not allowed to criticize any of your players. Even when they do the dumbest thing in the world, you are not allowed to point it out. Cannot do it. Cannot do it. Welcome in the beginning of another hour of the Ben Maller Show. We are in the air everywhere as we rattle on and on and on, and we hope to have the hot hand coast to coast, border to border, and beyond on the vast and ponderously powerful microphones of FSR emanating live from the treatment as we give you the silent treatment, unless we don't, because that gets you fired in radio when you get the silent treatment. 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Also got this. I think it was Justin in Cincinnati, possibly just Josh. It might have been Milkman in Colorado or Jay Scoop. They all said, hey, what about DraftKings? 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The crown is yours, and it was Helmet Man. We haven't heard from Helmet Man in a while. Hope he's all right. And Mouthwash Mike, who said, can you tell me about that Fox One thing? I said, sure, why not? We'll do it. There's no time like October. The NLCS is here, streaming live on Fox One. The back-to-back and belly-to-belly World Series champion Dodgers take on the top-seeded Brewers in an NLCS rematch. One series from the World Series. Stream the MLB postseason live on Fox One. I'd like to alert all the affiliates. More live reads coming. And we now pause the live reads to talk We apologize. We'll get back to the live reads. I know that's what you tuned in for. All right, so our lead this hour, we'll get to the lead, actually. I want to start by saying we had a wackadoodle Monday night football game that ended in overtime. The Bills get a three-point win over the Rams as Buffalo tried to give the game to the Rams in overtime. James Cook, fumble, bug on the rug. And the Rams got down into field goal range, and their idiot kicker missed the field goal, while the idiot kicker for the Buffalo Bills did not miss the field goal, and Buffalo wins by 3 points. Josh Allen had been 0-7 in overtime in his career, finally gets a win. He completed 12 passes. The Bills had more penalties than Josh Allen completed passes, and they still won a game. That is not a well-coached team. Now, the Bills Mafia will not admit that because they like their team, obviously, and they don't want to admit we downgraded at coach. But, that is exactly what has happened there. They had more penalties than Josh Allen completions, fumbled the ball, giving the Rams a field goal opportunity. The media is crediting the Bills with a block. If you saw the kick would have missed anyway. It was shanked so far off to the side. It was ridiculous. So the Bills are 4-1. They're not a good 4-1 team. The Rams are 2-3. They should be 3-2. NFL gave the Broncos a game. Remember that. So that's where we are as far as those teams are concerned. The Dodgers lost. Brewers win. So Milwaukee's a couple wins away from the World Series. And the Cleveland Bridges, the team named after a bridge because you people couldn't handle the Indians. So they have won game one of the ALCS. So we are three wins away by the team formerly known as the Indians and just a couple wins away by a team promoting alcohol that hasn't been canceled yet from having that matchup in the World Series. But our lead this hour from D.C. Now, we started by saying we're at the point in the industrial complex of sports that the younger generation of our athletes have been so coddled, so babied, that they can't be criticized by coaches. Now, I said my generation, coaches used to rip players all the time. But these guys are so soft, they can't handle it. The latest example is the fallout from D.C., the royal F-up by the team formerly known as the Redskins. Now, if you have not been following this, it is the story of the week in the NFL. So Dan Quinn, medicine man, the coach of the Washington football team, attempted yet again to accept responsibility for the clock management fiasco in that tie game against the Giants. The Commanders dropped to 1-3-1. And a lot of questions about whether or not Dan Quinn will be sent out on a long walk off a short pier and say bye-bye to him. Well, it didn't happen on Monday. If it was going to happen, you'd think it would happen on Monday. So Washington reached the giant 24-yard line. So they got the ball all the way down. Cam Scataboo had a brain fart for the Giants, and then Washington got down to the 24-yard line. 50 seconds remaining. And then 50 seconds remaining in the game. And they wasted some time futzing around, making some substitutions. Jaden Daniels snapped the ball with 12 seconds left. No timeouts, 12 seconds left. He scrambled and picked up maybe a yard or two and then was tackled in bounds. Uh-oh, spaghetti-o. Yeah, Washington unable to spike the ball because of Jaden Daniels' mistake. And they did not even get a field goal opportunity up, a very makeable chip shot field goal for an NFL team. And Quinn claimed that David Blau called the play. That's his offensive coordinator. He insisted it starts with me, he said. Quinn met with the owner, Josh Harris. That must have been a fun conversation. He admitted that no one is pleased by what happened at the end of the game. Again, nobody I saw on the coaching staff, certainly not Dan Quinn, saying, hey, wait a minute. My quarterback effed up. That's my quarterback. My quarterback effed up. That didn't happen. So that's a good jumping off point. Let us discuss the question. Does coach Dan Quinn taking responsibility for the Washington football team's Keystone Cops Act work for you? So I got Flavor Flav. We've got Oogie Boogie and Baywatch. And we'll mix and match all these together. And we're going to have a little jambalaya for Benjamin. We'll have the Baba Ganoush, and then we're going to have some Gabagool. And that is how we're going to do it. So first of all, Dan Quinn saying, hey, I'm the guy, blame me, or some version of that, is the most predictable thing in football. It is the way of the world. I watched a bunch of football on Sunday and Monday, and I saw a bunch of people F up, players F up. I did not see one coach say, hey, that guy screwed up. But yet I witnessed a bunch of players effing up. And the reason is because this generation can't handle it. Bunch of softies. Can't handle criticism. Can't do it. You'll lose the players. So the coach jumps on the grenade. That's what the coach has to do. Jump on the grenade. The star quarterback, meanwhile, gets escorted out of the building, surrounded by a bunch of beefy meathead security guys without a scratch. That is the way of the world that we live in today watching sports. And so congratulations to Dan Quinn. You've got a little side hustle. You're working as a human shield. Way to go. Congratulations, Dan-O. Outstanding. You have successfully completed the NFL head coaching course in Falling on the Sword 101, NFL coaching guide. And you know what this is? It's reputation protection is what it is. Daniels, Jaden Daniels, is the face of the franchise, which ain't going very well right now. The Commanders are not interested in having that face of the franchise covered in cooties. They don't want those cooties. So this is the NFL. I don't think it's Pop Warner. I don't think it's Pop Warner. And yet these guys are treated like, wait a minute, we can't have this guy called out for what he did. Bad job by him, but we can't say that publicly. And so apparently Jaden Daniels, the quarterback in Washington, he needs one of those giant oversized countdown clocks. We have a lot of clocks here in the studio. We can give him one of the clocks that we have if he wants. We'll make a little side deal for a nominal fee. He can get one of the giant sized clocks here. But he can get one even bigger than that. The game show side, they have a lot of those on the game shows, those big countdown clocks. And otherwise, the Commanders, if they're looking for some help, teams are starting to fire coaches and hire other coaches, and so why not go out if you're Washington and hire Flavor Flav and bring him in, right? The quarterback coach, he always is ready to go. At least somebody then in the organization, someone would understand the importance of a clock. He's always got the clock. He's a great hype man, too. All right, now, secondly, to the broadcast booth, now, I did not have the audio up on San Francisco's win over Seattle. However, this became a thing. It was the America's Game of the Week on Fox, and Tom Brady causing outrage. What did Tom Brady do? He talked. Tom Brady talked. How dare him? So the controversy is over perceived criticism Brady gave to Sam Darnold. What? Yeah, so Darnold going head-to-head in that matchup with Brock Purdy, and Darnold had a standard Sam Darnold game. He sucked. Not very good. That's a fluke last year. Seahawks fans are starting to realize that. Sam Darnold had two interceptions in that game, one touchdown, just mediocre, less than 200 yards passing for Sam Darnold. But that's not even the story. So the story was, during the broadcast, Dre Greenlaw, defensive star of the team from San Francisco. So Dre Greenlaw drew a 15-yard penalty. He had hit Sam Darnold near the sideline. The Brady defended Dre Greenlaw, saying, quote, I don't think that's an illegal hit at all. Added that Darnold had the acting, and he was acting, Sam Darnold, in that particular play. Okay. So that triggered accusations that there's a personal vendetta, that Brady has it out for Sam Darnold. And there were reports claiming that Tom Brady, when he was running the Raiders, still is, as the bit owner of the Raiders, even though he runs the whole team because Mark Davis has no idea what he's doing. So he opposed the signing of Sam Darnold. Otherwise, Darnold would have been with the Raiders in 2025. Now, Seattle ultimately gave Sam Darnold $100 million. Eventually, they'll regret that. They don't regret it right now, but they will. So the question, did Tom Brady criticize his criticism of Sam Darnold cross the line? Did Tom Brady's criticism of Sam Darnold cross the line into a personal vendetta? So on this one, I'm giving it some side eye. And the reason I'm giving it some side eye is because these social media dingleberries who are, I know what they're doing. They're engagement farming and all that. And I'm falling for the trap. They're so desperate for controversy. they make it up even when there's no controversy. This is manufactured. This blood feud is manufactured. I don't doubt that Tom Brady didn't like Sam Darnold as a quarterback. Why would he? Darnold's not very good. Having been critical over the years of Tom Brady, we have taken our shots at Tom Brady as a broadcaster. I am with Tom Brady on this one. I stand with Tommy. I do. Darnold went down like on this particular play that Brady said he was acting. So Darnold went down like somebody unplugged the inflatable Halloween Oogie Boogie decoration in the front lawn there. Just unplugged it, and then what happened? That's not good. And so Brady reviewed the acting performance. He saw it. He commented on it. And he gave it two thumbs down. Now, naturally, those that are looking for something to be upset about were annoyed. And they gave Tom Brady, instead of two thumbs down, they gave Tom Brady two middle fingers up in the air everywhere. The bird is the word. The bird is the word. Just like that. And breaking news, NFL analyst gives opinion about quarterback that isn't positive. Uh-oh. Yeah, I know. I know. It's crazy. More on this shocking development. Video at 11. We'll have video at 11 for that. So apparently the job description as an NFL commentator, if you look at it and read the fine print, the minutiae at the bottom of the contract, the job description includes being the quarterback's emotional support animal. And again, we have taken our shots at Tom Brady. He has deserved them. I thought this clip, which I didn't see live. I had the audio down because these guys usually annoy me, all these broadcasters. So I usually have the audio down. There's only a few that I'll listen to. Kevin Harlan, Kenny Albert, people like that. But you know, most of these games, Joe Davis, audio off. Tom Brady, audio off. That's usually how I do it. So, but I had it on the replay on the clips online that were going around. So I looked at that and I was like, okay, fine. So he's got a the reason I would value Brady on this is he's got a doctorate from his days with the Patriots. He's got a doctorate in quarterback theater, a real thespian. He graduated from the University of Belichick, embellishing calls and all that stuff. He's a Hall of Famer and Tom Brady, an Academy Award nominee for his ability to embellish. Floppy McFlop, the old flopperoo there. But heaven forbid a TV analyst goes out and says, wait a minute, that's not good. That's bad acting. You got to coddle these fragile egos, just like the egos, just like the coaches. And that's the way it goes. All right, final thought. Shake up in Jerry's world. Did the Dallas Cowboys fire Shoddy? No. Did the Dallas Cowboys replace their defensive coordinator who appears to be in over his head? No. Would have led the show with that. However, the Cowboys did make a change. They have hired veteran NFL journeyman vagabond coach Mike Pettine as a senior defensive assistant. Who? Cowboys know their defense blows. There she blows. And so they've made a change. Cowboys head coach Brian Schottenheimer announcing Pettine's hiring at a soiree with the media after the game on Sunday, the following day. Now, the Cowboys making this change. Pettine had worked with Schottenheimer. They were together with the Jets coaching staff years ago. Pettine served as a defensive coordinator for the Jets. He was also the Bills' defensive coordinator. He was even the head coach of the Cleveland Browns. Nobody remembers that because you don't learn the name of the coach of the Browns. It's a temp job. Don't waste space in your brain worried about the coach of the Browns. They don't last very long. All right, here's the question. So how are you interpreting the Cowboys' decision to bring in former Cleveland Browns head coach Mike Pettine to try to save the defense? All right, so it's pretty clear here. You don't have to be some highfalutin NFL guru. It's pretty clear that you don't hire a veteran defensive coach in the month of October, just a few weeks away from Halloween, because everything is going swimmingly. You don't do it. At 2-3, the Cowboys are currently ranked 26th in points and 31st in yards allowed. I didn't play in the NFL. I'm told that's not good. Jerry Jones, not a happy camper. You know, his rich friends, the aristocrats he hangs out with, they don't want to watch a bad Cowboy team. And Jerry wants to wine and dine these people. What's wrong with you? You can't embarrass Jerry. What's wrong? So they're embarrassed. And the defensive coordinator, who they propped up as the genius, a prodigy from the Philadelphia Eagles coaching staff, Christian Parker, is drowning, capital D, drowning right now. And Shoddy just hired David Hasselhoff from Baywatch to try to drag his ass out. And rather than firing Christian Parker, which is what used to happen, coach isn't doing the job, you fire the coach. Rather than do that, Brian Schottenheimer went with the hire a friend strategy, because that always works. Let's hire a friend. Human Resources on line two. So Human Resources stepped in and decided, let's make a special event here. Let's bring your buddy to work day at Jerry's World. Bring your buddy to work day at Jerry's World. And so they brought in Mike Pettine. Everyone knows Mike Pettine. He's everyone's friend. He's coached here, there, and everywhere around the NFL. And they overlapped, as we said, together. These guys all know each other from different stops around the NFL circuit. And Human Resources are like, hey, we'll just make this all work. Why not? Bring your friend to work. It's a wonderful thing. And Christian Parker, he clearly can't fix this himself. Otherwise, they wouldn't have made this move. And so somebody better hand Mike Pettine, the new defensive assistant, a mop, a bucket, and a hazmat suit to clean up the mess they have in Dallas with that defense. And same old story, year after year after year. It's the NFL's version of bringing in a substitute teacher, because the regular teacher completely lost control of the classroom. So you got to bring in somebody else. It is the Ben Maller Show. We'll take your calls, comments, the whole thing. 877-99 on Fox. We did have some post-game fisticuffs long after the game ended. The Rams and Bills. Bradley Chubb got punched. Got a wallop from one of the Rams players, one of the offensive linemen for the Rams, who played like crap. So, of course, he punched Bradley Chubb. And that's that. It is the Ben Maller Show again, 877-99 on Fox. There's a line open for the first time in many, many hours. 877-996-6369. Also on X, at Ben Maller. Usually slows down around here on X. So if you want to pick up the pace on that, you can do it right now. And say hello on the X machine, at Ben Maller. Straight ahead, fandom gone bad. It involves handcuffs? What? We'll get to that, and we will do it next. However, the live reads continue. It's the A block, and let's see what hour it is right now. We go to the Lorena Theater in Sherman Oaks, California, Ventura Boulevard.
1: Number four.
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0: 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We thank you for listening. We know you have options. Not good ones at this time. We're here with you every Monday through Friday. 5 hours. Well, actually, it's 4 hours and then the fifth hour on the weekend. But 4 hours of live overnight radio. Check that out. And listen to the podcast if you miss any of it. And then we got the fifth hour podcast on the weekend. We're live and local in your eardrums. Doesn't get any more local than that. In your head right now. Now, if you want to be part of the show, 877-99-ON-FOX. That's 877-996-6369. Also on X, at Ben Maller. That's at Ben Maller. You can be part of the program. Lorena is right over there. Can say hello to her. FSR Tech Queen.
1: Hi, Bill.
0: And Koopaloop and a Bronco fan. That's a Bronco fan. Your comments can and will be used against you. Court of Sports Radio. So please act accordingly. Thank you. So wild story out of Atlanta. The Falcons looked for a couple weeks like they were a good team. People got a little excited about that. And reality set up. They lost to a backup quarterback for the Ravens the other day. And that led to this wild story. It's been bouncing around social media. Some Atlanta Falcon fans claiming on social media they intended to get backup quarterback Tua Tagovailoa arrested. Arrest that man after the loss Sunday night to the Baltimore football team. And they were going to cook up some accusations against Tua Tagovailoa. However, it was very vague, and it was, this is one of these dumb things bouncing around social media. But it did pick up some steam as Tua, who hasn't played this year until the game on Sunday, and he, of course, earned the nickname yet again, Tua Turna the Ball Over, yet again there for the Falcons in limited duty. And there is, of course, no crime against Tua other than the crime of bad football.
2: Completed all three of his passes.
0: Yes.
2: Just one of them was to the other team.
0: It's unfortunate. So I was happy about that. The Ravens coming back to in that game, and then helped me on Benny versus the Penny. I had a better week this week in Benny versus the Penny. We'll see what happens next week. Let's go to the phones. We go to Minneapolis, Minnesota. The one and only. A man who has put snoring on the map. Let's see, is he awake or not? Hollering James from Minneapolis, Minnesota. Hello, Hollering James.
3: Hey, Ben, I got a fun fact or a fun take.
0: Okay, fun fact. We got a fun fact right now. Fun fact from Hollering James.
4: Fun fact.
3: I do long-lasting snoring. No, I'm not boring. Tammy's trying to reach me. No, I'm not ignoring.
1: I think that was poetry.
0: Not good poetry. Roses are red, violets are blue, and I can do poetry better than you.
3: You can do poetry better than me? I think you're a poet. I don't know it.
0: My fun fact is better. My fun fact is better. You want me to give you? Well, you didn't hear my fun fact. I'll give it again. So Josh Allen had 210 passing yards against the Rams in the Monday night game. How many of those yards, Holler and James, did he have that were not yards after the catch? Meaning he actually completed the pass, no yards after the catch. How, out of 210 yards, James, how many of those yards were not yards after the catch?
3: 12.
0: He's actually close. Damn it. The answer is 14. He had 196 of the yards were at. You're supposed to. That was an Eddie Garcia answer. What's wrong with you? Shame on you.
3: Eddie Garcia, I remember Eddie.
0: You do? Really? What do you remember about Eddie? What do you remember? He hated you, by the way. What do you remember?
3: Bring pizzazz to your shows and razzle.
0: He brought what to the show?
3: You show.
0: What?
3: Eddie used to bring razzmatazz to your show and pizzazz to your show.
0: Hmm. All right. By the way, there is a I did not check this, but

0: you're driving, you'll give us a fright. That's good, right?
1: She tried.
2: She tried.
0: But I didn't.
2: It was better than you. Yours was terrible.
1: I think she tried really hard. Lorena, that was your best. Thank you.
2: There you go.
0: I'm glad you enjoyed it.
2: Now, James, your appearance, is it true? I heard your appearance. Is it true, James, that your appearance on the mailbag was a life-changing experience? Is that accurate?
1: I don't know. My appearance on the mailbag scored really, really high at some of the group home members here.
2: Oh, we're doing attention advertisers. We dominate the group home demographic there in the Twin Cities. We kill it.
1: We need a place to live, man.
2: That's right. Well, everyone needs a place to live. I'm not knocking you, James. I love you, man. You know that. We're pals. Me and you, James.
1: Yeah, we go way back. Do you remember from the meet and greet?
2: Yes, I remember you. What are you talking? You made me walk over to your side of the thing because you wouldn't get out of the booth.
1: I couldn't fit out of the booth. Remember, I told you how big and fat I was, lost weight since then.
2: Okay.
1: Man.
2: Oh, really?
0: How big and fat are you?
1: I lost weight.
2: Congratulations. That's good.
0: How big and fat are you?
1: I go about 236 now.
0: Oh, that's not bad.
2: Yeah, he's 3 feet tall, though. That's the problem.
0: Oh, okay. Like Danny DeVito.
2: Problematic, but yeah.
1: Yeah, I don't know about Danny DeVito, but I'm drinking more water and eating less food.
2: He actually has to wear a shirt that says wide load, James, when he leaves his house. It has to say wide load. Yeah, sorry. Thank you. I'm going to go, James. Thank you. It's not you. It's you.
1: Hey, man, God bless you.
2: All right. Thank you. All right. Go away. There you go. Let's say hello to Mike the Leprechaun. Coming up in a few minutes, we have Sight the Bite, the great sports radio mystery Sight the Bite. Hello, Mike the Leprechaun. Welcome. By the way, Late Night Drug Tester writes in, says if the Cowboys want some change, they should hire the embarrassing guy. All the yes men around, Jerry Jones has done anything, hasn't done anything in decades, he says. So they should hire the embarrassing guy. Yes, what's going on? Mike the Leprechaun. Hello.
3: I have a fun fact.
2: We've done the fun fact thing.
3: Adam Vinatieri is not in the Patriots Hall of Fame, but they put up a statue for him on Sunday.
2: He got a statue?
3: A bust.
2: A bust? What kind of bust?
3: Yes. A bust of his head. What do you mean?
2: Well, that's from the Hall of Fame. Isn't that they did that at the Hall of Fame? That's not a Patriot thing. So it's the Hall of Fame.
3: I'm going to ask Lorena a question. Her famous jazz hands, is she taking her after Johnny Hartman? He's the most famous jazz hands person of all time.
2: Lorena has no idea who that is.
0: No, I definitely do it off of my favorite movie, Bring It On, when they are learning jazz fingers.
3: And Chicago? They do it in Chicago?
0: No, that's not what I said. That's definitely not what
3: I know, but they also do it in Chicago.
0: Okay, but I didn't mention Chicago.
3: Clean out your ears. Anyway.
2: Wow. Tough crowd.
3: There's negative advertising here in the airways in New England.
2: Yeah, what is the negative advertising?
3: Marcel, he's putting all these negative.
2: Oh, that's right. We're supposed to do that tomorrow, right? Tomorrow's the big fight. You and
3: supposedly
2: Mike the Leprechaun and Marcel, and that'll be the
3: verbal.
2: He
3: doesn't
2: verbal
3: even
2: argument.
3: Know who his agent is. It's Jay Scoop, but he calls him Jay Cream or something. Anyway,
2: now Jay Scoop did reach out to me. Jay's very busy. Yeah. He's gone back to get his education, so he's working on that. He did. He listens to the podcast, but he did tell me. He said he is not. Not training Marcel. That was a false report.
3: Yes.
2: That is a false report.
3: He told me that too on the chat. Yes.
2: Yeah,
3: he did tell me that too. And there's another happy leprechaun in the world. It's the Notre Dame leprechaun, the number two in the country. Unbeaten.
2: Okay. Nobody cares about that. All right.
3: Knock, knock.
2: No. We're good. Thank you.
3: Knock, knock.
2: All right. We got to go. Thank you. All right. There you go. There he is. The one and only Mike the Leprechaun. So. Interesting hour of calls here. Interesting hour. It's out there. Steve from Boston wrote in. He wanted me to mention Tom Brady's watch. What do you want me to do, Steve? He wears an expensive watch every week. It's an FU to the people who watch. It's I'm rich, you're not. What do you want me to do with it? Every week he's wearing some ridiculous watch that's worth more money than I'm worth and you're worth. I don't know what you want me to do, Steve. I mean, that's his thing. He's a watch guy. The watch thing is one of those fascinating rich guy, poor guy things where rich guys wear watches, poor guys wear watches. Poor

0: guys wear watches because they need to tell time. Rich guys like Tom Brady wear watches so they can F with poor people and say, look how rich I am. I have a watch that is worth more than your house. Look at my watch. Do you think he pays for any of this stuff? He's probably not, right? I'm assuming he's famous enough. That's one thing I learned years ago. When you're rich enough and famous, well, not even rich enough, when you're famous enough, people just give you stuff.
1: It's if you ever want to steal anything, best bang for your buck right there.
0: What's that?
1: A watch.
0: A watch?
1: Yeah.
0: It's easy to sell?
1: I mean, if you...
0: Pawn it?
1: Yeah. Know
0: the right people?
1: Yeah.
0: Have you ever stolen a watch?
1: No, never.
0: You've not. Have you thought about stealing a watch?
1: Yes, absolutely.
0: You have thought about that.
1: Yeah.
0: Yeah. You've played poker with people that have really expensive Rolex watches?
1: I've seen a TV show where they talk about how much these like really expensive watches are, and it just blows my mind that people walk around with that amount of money just on their wrist. Or, and then if you have like a ton of money, you don't even wear them. They're just in a drawer in your house.
0: Oh, yeah, yeah, yeah. Well, that's like, I remember Phil Jackson, the old basketball coach when he coached the Lakers. When they were winning, Phil used to bitch to us. He said, these rings, you can't wear them. And he was like, when I won with the Knicks, we had a ring we could wear. Because the old rings were like class rings you get in high school. And the rings now, you know, for years, of like all these diamonds and all that. But I don't know what you want me to do. I mean, I know you love your Tom Brady, Steve, but I don't know what you want me to do with that. I mean, it's a rich guy. He wears expensive watches. That's what rich people do. I'm not a watch person. I agree with Coop. If I had a lot of money, if they ever paid me daytime radio money instead of nighttime radio money, I would not, you know, spend my money on jewelry. I would be like Ocho Cinco. Didn't he buy all that fake jewelry, the costume jewelry?
1: Yeah,
0: I believe he did. You know, people don't know. And the only people that know what's real and fake are a-holes. So who cares if a-holes know that it's fake? They're a-holes. So everyone else is like, well, it looks real. It must be real. How great would it be if somebody stole a bunch of costume jewelry and then they ran away and they wait a minute, it's costume jewelry. Holy crap, what did I do? Anyway, it is the Ben Maller Show as we are pressing on. Cite the Bite, the great sports radio mystery. We'll get to that. We will do it next. However, it is the B Block, and one more time, we go to the Lorena Theater in Sherman Oaks.
2: Number four.
0: Oh, changed it up there. Look at that. Different beats, different rhythm. Well, the football season is heating up. Did you know that? 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
2: I want
0: to
2: win.
0: Play it again. Play.
2: I want to win.
0: Someone from sports the last 7 to 10 days who apparently wants to win. Play it again.
2: I want
0: to
2: win.
0: You know who that is? I say caller 5 will get it. Lorena?
3: Caller 4.
0: What? You've changed your ways.
3: I did.
0: Kubaloo.
4: Caller number 5.
0: Caller 5. All right. One more time. One more
2: time. I want to win.
0: Anyone get it right? Let's go to the phones. In the leadoff chair, we have Aaron in Minnesota. Aaron, you're on Cite the Bite, the great sports radio mystery. Who is it, Aaron?
5: That's got to be former Minnesota Twins pitcher Scott Erickson.
0: Oh, Scott Erickson. Who was he married to? Lisa Guerrero. I used to work with a media woman, a sideline reporter. All right. Hollering James called back for some reason. James, it's Cite the Bite, the great sports radio mystery. Who is it, Hollering James?
6: Is that Vikings head coach Kevin O'Connell?
0: Is that the minute? It is not the Minnesota Vikings head coach. Time for our first clue. And here it is. His mom started her own team because Little League baseball coaches refused to accept her son, apparently. All right. Caller 3. The Pizza Papa. If you know who this is, 877-99 on Fox. Pizza Papa, you are caller number 3, Pizza Papa.
7: Good morning, Ben. Was that Bert Campanaris?
0: Well, that's a relevant name. Is it Bert Campanaris? Didn't he just go 0-4 the other day, Pizza Papa?
7: He did. He did indeed.
0: Yeah. All right. Thank you. Hang up on yourself, please. Go away.
7: Bye.
0: All right. Thank you. Let's go to caller 5. Let's see here. Who do we have?
3: No way they're going to get this.
0: Another clue. Only player in MLB history to win the World Series, a Gold Glove, a Silver Slugger, batting title, and MVP in the same season. Coach Russell. Coach Russell. Who is it, Coach Russell?
8: Mookie Betts.
0: Mookie Betts of the Dodgers. 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
1: Now, a 620 Rip City Radio forecast.
14: Fair skies in the forecast on Tuesday, which means another cold start to the day. Those early morning temperatures on Tuesday are going to be in the 30s. We do have frost advisory in effect through Tuesday morning at 8 a.m. Plenty of sunshine, though, by afternoon hours. We'll see daytime highs warming into the mid-60s. Light and variable winds and daytime highs by midweek should be coming back into the 70s. From the K2 Storm Tracker Weather Center, I'm Dave Selesky.
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15: And here's what you need to know.
16: The Buffalo Bills took the Monday night football matchup over the Rams in L.A. in overtime, 37-34. Quarterback Josh Allen with 10 carries, 121 yards, and a TD. He had been 0-7 in overtimes in his career. Late in regulation, the two teams scored touchdowns on six straight drives. The Rams wound up missing both of their field goal attempts in the game, including a 48-yarder blocked in OT. In the National League Championship Series, top seed Milwaukee is up two games to none after beating the Dodgers 7-4. William Contreras with three hits, three RBIs. The Brewers bullpen with five perfect innings. A playoff first. The opener of the ALCS went to Cleveland in a comeback at number one seed Tampa Bay 7-3. It was tied 2-2 in the eighth. NHL wins for Buffalo, Ottawa, and for Minnesota, which beat Vegas 4-2. I'm Steve DeSager.
17: Jonas and a cup of Joe.
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0: And away we go. It's Two Pros and a Cup of Joe here on a Tuesday morning. Fox Sports Radio, LeVar Arrington, Brady Quinn, Jonas Knox with you here. You can always, as we mentioned to you, listen to this show on the iHeartRadio app. Doesn't matter where you are. You could be overseas. You could be in the States. Doesn't matter. You can listen on hundreds of affiliates all across the country, and we will be taking you live all the way up until 9 a.m. Eastern time, 6 o'clock Pacific. If you're listening on the podcast, so we appreciate you doing so as well. And we are off and running here, and there's no time like October because the NLCS is here, streaming live on Fox 1. The back-to-back World Series champion Dodgers take on the top seed of Brewers in an NLCS rematch. One series from the World Series. Stream the MLB postseason live on Fox 1. So we had game two of the NLCS last night, and we had a great, great, great game with some sloppy play and some questionable decisions to go along with it in the Bills' victory over the L.A. Rams on Monday Night Football. How we feeling, boys?
1: L.A. football.
2: And, blink.
3: Man, let me tell you, it's hard to go 0 for the weekend. Jonas, you did just that with your picks, man. This week.
2: Dang.
3: Congratulations.
0: Hey, round of applause.
3: It's hard to go undefeated. It's hard to go completely defeated. And you did it, buddy.
0: Can I tell you guys? Thank you. Thank you. Can I tell you, so I took a different approach going into this season, and what I realized is that, because this is basically the warm-up for the JKS, which you can hear Saturdays 2 to 4 Eastern time, 11 a.m. to 1 p.m. Pacific time.
2: Pump it up.
0: So this really is, it's your pat and go line, for lack of a better term.
2: Oh.
0: All right. And so I look at this as the warm-up for the JKS, and my Knox Locks for JKS.
3: Yeah, no one listens. No one cares.
0: Ten
3: no
0: and
3: one has
0: five.
3: Any clue you're talking about.
0: 10 and 5.
3: No one
0: on
3: has
0: the season.
3: Any clue what you're talking
4: Knox
3: about.
4: Locks.
2: Did he go 10 and 5?
0: Lorena, you were there?
2: Lorena, you were there.
5: Yeah, for sure. Definitely.
0: Yep. Mm-hmm.
2: What was his picks, Lorena?
5: All the good teams.
2: Okay, there we go. And there goes your credibility,
0: baby.
2: Further out the window.
5: That was such a good analysis of his picks.
0: If not for the awful Saints, which I don't know what prompted me to take the Saints getting points, but if not for that, it would have been a 3-0 week. But I'll take 2-1. And again, because this was the pregame warm-up for the actual game, it got me ready to go. So, yeah, listen, These picks just sort of fall back.
2: We picked the Bills, didn't we?
3: Yes, we did.
2: Yeah.
3: We were winners.
2: All right.
0: So that being said, I'm kind of caught in between two places when it comes to the Bills, because there's the what's actually taking place on the field, and then the some other power at play, some other, you know, force at play here, because it does seem like, hey, you know, maybe this is just the Bills' year. Josh Allen finally wins an overtime game. Breaks are starting to go their way a little bit. You know, maybe it is the Bills' year. There's something happening here with the Buffalo Bills. And then what I'm watching kicks in and I go, oh, their defense isn't good. It's not like Josh Allen was all that great through the air last night either. And I just don't know if that's something you can depend on if you plan on going a long way and plan on being back at SoFi Stadium for the Super Bowl in February.
2: That's a good observation. It's not a bad observation
0: at all.
2: What up,
0: Sticks?
2: Yeah, I mean, their defense was, they have to tighten up. That's too many points. I know everybody always says, if there's a guy that can handle it running the ball, it's Josh Allen. But at the same time, people are nervous because of how much he runs the ball. That doesn't become a reality until it becomes a reality. But as of right now, he looks as though he can handle running the ball when they need him to run the ball. And that
3: makes me wonder why more guys like him and his size don't do that more. Like, I look at Justin Herbert, I'm like, why are you not doing that? You can't run the ball 10 times a game?
2: I think it's how guys are wired. Josh Allen's wired for the contact. He's wired to get out there in the Serengeti and navigate around lions and tigers and other, you know, hyenas and stuff like that. He just gets out there.
0: Herbert would rather go to space.
2: Okay. Well, there you go. Aye, aye, Captain. Beam me up. But Justin Herbert, he's all about that contact, and you know what? I thought it was interesting that they competed at a level where I felt like you could feel the desperation somewhat with the Rams, like trying to win that game. You knew they wanted to win the game. The narrative was about them having to win this game. And Buffalo is always going to be top of mind in terms of this is the team you got to bring your A game with. You want to knock them off. It was a perfect setup for the LA Rams to you know, kind of get back on track. But I don't know whether their defense isn't as good as they need to be right now or not. I still think that this team is really good. They're really good, and it'll be interesting to see how they do when they do play against an upper echelon's AFC team. That's how I see it.
0: I am wondering why the Bills did decide to kick that field goal on second down. Just wondering what that was about. But maybe
3: usually you're doing it in the event that you've got a snap issue or something like that. So you try to give yourself like the chance for if there's any issue. Now, granted, again, you could have done it on a third down, and that would have saved you that opportunity. So I'm not quite sure.
0: There's just some odd decision making. It just makes you wonder what's happening here.
3: There's a conspiracy there?
0: No. I just was kind of looking at it going, oh, we're doing it now. All right. It was
3: Would that have changed the outcome, though?
0: No, I just think maybe it would have made the kick a little easier. Maybe you would have gotten it more in close range. And if for whatever reason you miss the kick, there's not as much time on the clock left for the Rams to go back down the field to try and get a kick of their own.
3: Rams, the Bills,
0: or the Rams to go down the field and get an opportunity to win the game on another kick try.
3: Rams or the Bills?
0: The Rams. So the Bills kicked the field goal to win the game. And had they missed that, there would have been enough time because they kicked on second down for the Rams to be able to go down the field and try and also win the game afterwards. It just seemed like you could have milked the clock a little more. And then maybe run another play, kicked it on third down, it would have set yourself up. Either way, they won the game, and congratulations to them. It just was kind of interesting watching that going, all right, well, I guess we're doing it now then. But, Josh Allen's first win in overtime in his career, Sean McVay on the other side, not happy. Had a little bit of a red ass afterwards and spoke about it.
1: This one is, this is the one, this stings and it's going to hurt, but we can't afford to let it, we can't let this team beat us twice and we're going to have to regroup and reset ourselves. And it's been a while since I've been this pissed after a game too. I'm proud of the effort, but none of how I feel is positive other than I'm proud of the resilience, the guts that our team displayed, but there's no, I don't even know what you want to call it, but, congrats to the Bills and I'm excited about how we freaking move forward.
0: He's real pissed off. That was a game they felt like they gave away last night.
3: I was going to say this. At the end of regulation, watching the Rams slice through the Bills' defense, not even need to use the timeout, drive all the way down, get the touchdown, and then the PAT to tie, I kept thinking to myself, yeah, this is my issue with the Bills. As good as this is of a win, and obviously, went into overtime, you had to wait and kind of see how things are going to play out. Like, I feel like you moved. I keep going back to this. You moved on from Sean McDermott, who is a good defensive coordinator, a good defensive mind, to elevate your offensive coordinator as head coach, which, I mean, I don't know. Maybe Joe Brady was going somewhere. Maybe he wouldn't be there as the Bills head coach had he not been offered that. He could have been somewhere else. But I look at that decision. I say my question mark about the Bills is still their defense. It's, are you going to be able to win every one of these high scoring games, these tight games that come down to whether or not Josh Allen can, orchestrate a 2-minute drive or put the team on his back and rush 10 times for 120 yards? Like, can you do that every single week or can you do that once it matters the most in sudden death in a playoff? There's a portion of that bothers me where the Bills are such a good team, but I don't trust their defense in these end of game spots. I just don't. And I think that final drive of regulation for the Rams was exactly why you can't. I don't care if that's, in this case, the Rams last night. It could be the Bengals. It could be the Chiefs, which we've seen before. Like, pick your top team. They're going to have to play at some point, probably in the playoffs. And if I'm a Bills fan, that's the one thing that still bothers me, is the whole scenario of, hey, man, they've even changed the overtime rules for you, where each team gets an opportunity now. That came in large part, you know, due to frustration from the Bills.
0: Yeah, the NFL's okay? done their part. Why can't you do yours?
3: Like at some point, the defense is going to have to start stepping up so those games, it doesn't come to that. I mean, it literally was like Swiss cheese. Matthew Stafford just bing, bing, bing, bing, bing. They didn't have to use a timeout. It was amazing. And I'm sitting there thinking to myself, yeah, that's my one concern for them moving forward. I'm not concerned about Josh Allen, not concerned about the offense, but that defense, they've got to be able to find a way of stepping up, getting a stop versus the better teams.
2: Yeah, I don't disagree, but I don't know. Some teams just win the way that they win. You know, I just, there hasn't always, there's generally always been. Generally has always been a trade-off. Either you have a really good defense or you have a really good offense. And the offense is either complementary to the defense or the defense is complementary to the offense. Now, they could be better in terms of it being complementary, but it's early in the year. I would say as long as they can stay healthy and as long as Josh Allen can stay healthy, I mean, yeah, it was kind of a shootout, but that's probably as high-powered an offense as they're going to face. I mean, we could give you Kansas City, but I mean, that's on par. I wouldn't say that. I wouldn't think that there is any offense that's more explosive than the Rams offense. I mean, potentially, if you look at it comparison wise. So if they had to deal with a shootout last night and it went to extra rounds to try to figure out who the winner was going to be, they won the game. I feel like that's the biggest question to me is when it's that one and done game and you got to get through that game, can they win that game? Because not having your defense be better than what they were last night brings up the question for it. Can they overcome that? But they won the game. And
3: yeah, this time around.
2: Yeah, I'm with you. And listen, that's why, and part why I have them losing to the Vikings in the Super Bowl. But I think this is a team that is good enough to be able to navigate. I really do.
3: It's going to be Buffalo, Minnesota.
0: I'm telling you, if that happens.
3: I think you're going to be right.
0: If that happens, we need you for Radio Row. If we're out there at Radio Row, can we get LeVar a throne? Like, you get to sit on a throne while Brady
2: just
0: and I
2: imagine
0: sit at some
2: if
0: card
2: they
0: table.
2: Won. Like I was thinking about that the other day. I was like, dang, like. Brady said I might be right. I was like, holy moly. Like, I looked up that, I looked around. Church was like, what are you doing? I was like, I was just having a moment. That's all. You know.
0: I've been working with him for over 10 years. He's never said that about me.
2: How about that?
3: Man. You are the worst at picking games. Like you are literally at pretty much anything. Man. I'm just telling you, I'm not saying it to sound like an a-hole and saying this to you, because that's how you're going to try to paint
2: really
3: this picture.
2: Yeah, it's got to be hurtful.
3: And, no, this is one of those instances where I wish Lee was here to back me up, because there's been such a long period of time where you would just continually lose. And it's amazing how much you just bounce right up off the mat. Like, you get knocked down and knocked down and knocked down and knocked down and knocked down and knocked down and knocked down again. And you keep getting knocked down, but you keep getting back up.
2: Dang.
0: That's right.
3: It's incredible.
2: Bruised up.
0: That's right.
3: Dude, it's like,
2: bruised and used.
3: Those like those blow up like stuff things that have like a bunch of sand in the bottom.
0: Oh yeah,
3: so you hit them.
0: Great, just, man. Those were awesome.
3: Yeah,
2: they don't bounce back quick enough though. Do you come up as slow as they do?
3: Sometimes.
0: It depends. Yeah,
2: you know them inflatables, the ones you blow up with your lungs. They don't come up as quick.
0: That's great.
3: I mean this.
2: They don't stay down though.
3: You going 0 for the weekend it's tough to do. Like, it's equally as impressive as going undefeated, winning them all.
2: I would agree with that.
0: Yeah, but again, you know.
3: Like, even if you're trying to lose them all, you can't do that.
0: But again, at 10-5 for Knox Locks.
3: No one cares about Knox's Locks.
0: I would beg to differ.
3: You got to stop like schlepping your whole weekend stuff.
0: I sent people to the window 15 times this year. 10 times they came back with cash.
3: Right, hey, Jonas.
0: That says something.
3: All right. Let me ask you this, okay? When you texted me last night the update of the ALCS. How did I respond to you?
0: All right, so here, let me just...
3: Because I'd like to say that to you right now.
0: All right, so let me just say what's going on here. All right, I'm trying to get Brady fired up, all right, because, you know, and people don't get offended by this, but growing up, Brady's favorite team was the Indians. All right, they are now the Guardians.
3: Who would get offended by that? All
0: right, well, you never
4: racist.
0: Know.
4: Racist.
3: By the way, can I ask this question generally? I don't want to sound like the idiot who's like, oh, I didn't get it. What was so offensive? Was it Chief Wahoo? Is that who offended everyone?
0: Yeah, there was people that weren't thrilled with that. Which,
3: because like the name itself is like, all right, like is this really hurting
0: wasn't the
3: people's
0: Indians
3: feelings?
0: The name of your high school team, Var?
2: It's still the name of it.
0: Yeah. So, yeah, but like, you know, we
2: my
0: needed-
2: whole life I was an Indian or a cat. Youth league, I was a Brave, a Redskin, and a Chief. High school, I was an Indian. College or middle school, I was a Cougar. College, I was a Nittany Lion. Pros, I was a Redskin.
3: Now you're a Cougar Hunter, you know?
2: I don't know what you're talking about.
0: Rawr. So here's...
2: I have no weapons. I'm in no hunting grounds.
0: Put the claws down. All right, here's what happened. So I text Brady last night, and I go,
2: claws down,
0: and huh? I just want to point this out. I text Brady last night, and I go,
2: Coop is the hunter.
0: Indians down 2-0 in the third. He writes back, F you. Okay, so you can see. Like you can clearly see, just good, just good. Which is one of the great two-word responses you can give anybody.
2: You gave the
0: ever
2: censored
0: words.
2: Version of the message, huh?
0: Just one of the great. You, and by the way, they did come back and win that game. So congratulations.
3: There you go. That's right. That's what they do.
0: Yeah.
3: That's what they do.
0: Yeah.
3: You know, I think one of the tough parts about it is, actually, I had a buddy who reached out last night. Because we had, back when I was playing for the Browns, we had gone to a Cleveland, it was Indians back then, an Indians game. And they used to have this phrase that would say, it's tribe time now.
0: Yes.
3: And for some reason, me and my buddy, and we were in a suite with Kelly Pavlik, the old boxer, and we were getting after it.
0: From
3: absolutely
0: Youngstown.
3: Getting after it. Yeah, that's right. And so we just kept saying, like, tribe time now. It's RU. This is it. Like, we got so excited about that. And I think... From that series, obviously that didn't work out. And that memory though, I've been very, very frustrated with the fact that we can no longer say tribe time now because they're the Guardians. You know, it's just,
0: you remember
3: really...
0: the movie Major League? The one of the show was called, was it Tribe Talk?
3: Yeah.
0: That was part of the vernacular. That's what everybody knew it as. And,
3: gosh, yeah, man, it's just, it rolled off the tongue. Now, what do you say for the Guardians? That's what you say.
0: I don't know. Yeah. You say you're up 1-0 in the ALCS, or as you would say, F you. That's what you say.
2: Dang.
3: Yeah. That's what a Cleveland sports fan would say.
0: The correspondence last night.
3: They just look at you when they're down, they say, F you, Jonas.
0: Dang. By the way, how about the fact that when James Cook, who just couldn't hold on to the ball, when they did get to overtime, Josh Allen dropped it early, too. I got it from here.
3: Yeah. Can we give Nate Landman some credit? Like, Var, that was as picture perfect of a punch out as you'll find.
2: Hey, man, that punch is pretty prevalent these days. It's getting, like, pretty normalized.
0: The peanut punch.
2: Man. I would be.
3: He had a dude on him, though, and he just, like, threw a right hand punch.
2: I would be so afraid to do it, man. You're one punch away from having a big ass cast on your hand. Like,
3: did you see his hands though? It looked like they were already wrapped that way.
2: I mean, I used to do the same thing. I used to wear lineman gloves because I was a puncher. I was a chin puncher. Like, I forearm punched the
3: chin.
2: Chin
3: punching. Who knocked Bradley Chubb in the face? Who was that?
0: Oh, Alaric Jackson.
3: Yeah.
0: Dang. Yeah, he's got a track record.
2: Dang.
0: We do. I'll send you some stuff. We do have some.
3: Why don't you just say it? Why do you do this?
0: It's just some accusations and things like that.
3: We're not all familiar with all the weird stuff that you see on.
2: That is very true. I mean, it is true.
0: You know, it's not that hard to find. So Bradley Chubb did talk post game about getting smoked punched in the jaw by Alaric Jackson.
2: he got
0: cracked. He got cracked, and he talked about it post game.
4: Just emotions, you know what I mean? Emotional game. It was a close game. And, you know, they always catch the second guy, so I let him swing, and then my teammates held me back, and I just chilled.
6: Who exactly were you quarreling with? It looked like you were in with Miles Garrett. Who was...
4: No, I mean, it's the whole team, man. You know, it's just, like I said, an emotional game. Tempers got flared. But it is what it is. We flushing it. We on to next week.
6: Somebody swung at you?
4: Yeah, somebody swung, but hey, that's not on me to tell who. There's cameras out there. I just know, you know what I'm saying? I'm just ready for next week.
6: Did it connect?
4: I'm just ready for next week.
6: Are you okay? Everything feels good?
4: Good, man. You see, I'm smiling. I'm with my team. I'm turned. Are we ready for next week?
0: The best part is Alaric Jackson had just exchanged his jersey with one of Bradley Chubb's teammates and then walked over and hit him in the face. Like, what are we doing? It's a night game. Don't you have a bus to catch? And, yeah, they got after it a little bit. So that'll probably be a fine. I don't know if it'll be a suspension, but, you know, we'll see. We'll see what the punishment there is for Alaric Jackson.
3: Yeah, well, I see what you he pulled up.
2: He pulled up on him too, but that was that was a love tap exchange. Like that wasn't no.
0: You see, get a whiff of that, Brady.
2: Those intentions weren't that bad.
3: Yeah, I did. I got a whiff of that. I also there's all sorts of stories coming out today that are just fascinating to me. The Six Flags one, I'm not sure if you guys saw that, but
0: yeah, where,
3: pretty
0: is that,
3: sad deal.
0: Which Six Flags was that at?
3: I believe it was in Georgia.
0: And it was
3: where
0: on Goliath?
3: Where a passenger was on Goliath, yeah, their big tall one there. And I guess the passenger was ejected from his seat. So there's a couple pictures you can see.
0: Oh, Jesus.
3: Not sure if this is accurate because it's the internet, so who knows, but.
0: Wow, yeah.
5: I saw he hit like three times like a different roller coaster on the way down, like a smacked it after he fell off. And then he landed on top of other passengers, his pants almost off. His pants are open.
3: That's what I'm seeing. So maybe that is a legitimate photo. Yeah. Like I said, it's always tough to know what's going on.
2: Well, he took it for the team.
0: Okay.
5: He was there with his daughter too, so it was really sad.
0: Yeah,
2: his daughter made it through, right?
5: Yeah, his daughter's.
2: Well, his daughter's gonna own the park, so you know. Thanks, Dad.
5: Way to look on the bright side.
2: I see you on the other side, but thank you for your sacrifice.
0: Was the daughter with him on the ride?
5: Yeah, I believe. Mm-hmm.
0: So, how did he get ejected, but her not?
3: Well, you'd think the entire row wouldn't.
0: Yeah,
5: right. How was it just his seat?
0: That's the part that's weird.
3: Well, that's where also you wonder, like, they'll investigate that, and if he did some sort of wrongdoing, like, she wouldn't be able to sue. I mean,
2: dang.
0: Yeah.
2: You shouldn't be able to remove those harnesses.
0: Absolutely not.
3: Yeah.
2: If there's something he did, then that's something that somebody else can do. and I just say that maybe that's a little bit too dangerous of a risk to allow somebody to unrestrict themselves from the harnesses.
3: Yeah. Well, he needed to be more restricted with his pants, if we're being honest with ourselves.
2: I mean, that's to think that would be the last... And we can't make this a joke because somebody lost their life here. But I mean,
3: it's awful. It's awful.
2: I mean, but can you imagine if they used the final photo? This is the final photo of him, and they put that at the funeral. You know,
3: imagine being caught with your pants down right before you die.
2: But that's what I'm saying. If the last known picture of you was that picture, and they put that up at the funeral, as we'll miss you.
3: You know who else I believe is had a similar situation is Bob Knight. Didn't he tell everyone to bury him with his ass out and kiss his ass or something?
0: So all his detractors could kiss his ass.
2: I would love that.
3: That's kind of a Bob Knight move, is it not?
0: Yeah.
3: Just to bring it full circle back to sports.
2: I just hate to say it, but that's a whole lot of back and ass, though.
0: Oh,
2: I'm just saying.
0: I mean, that's awful.
2: I know it's probably too soon, but I'm just saying. That's a whole lot of back and ass getting up out of that.
3: I'll be honest, man. That was a photo I was not expecting to see this morning.
2: Yeah, I mean, the daughter is just mortified, or whoever that is.
5: Imagine who he landed on.
2: I mean, could you imagine if you randomly got hit with a butt crack while you were up in the sky?
3: What does the front half look like?
5: Oh, no.
2: It looks like, I mean, if we're really being like subjective and like really breaking down like the shape and all that stuff and how it kind of looks like the front side. Look at it again.
0: I just want to look at it.
2: Look at it again.
3: I can see what you're saying.
0: Yeah, I don't want to. Okay, now you're doing art. Oh, you gotta make it smaller for me. Yeah, that's awful.
5: He was even captured on the souvenir cameras while he was falling down the coaster. Like, that's wild.
0: That's awful.
2: You cannot see it now, can you?
0: No.
2: Yeah.
0: Yeah. See? That sucks, man.
2: How are you gonna have like a puzzle? You know, like one of those photo, what are they called? When it's like, if you're a left side of the brain thinker versus a right side, you'll see woods and a house. This side, you'll see a dog and the moon. Like, that's what this picture
5: optical
2: is.
5: Optical illusions.
2: Yeah, there you go. Thank you.
5: You're Brandon. Welcome.
3: You're saying this dude's ass crack?
2: It's an optical illusion.
5: If you squint and turn your head to the right a little bit.
2: Yes.
3: This is awful.
2: Yes.
3: I'm sorry. I feel like this is like an Anthony Jeselnik type joke. It's like way too
2: it's
3: soon.
2: It's too soon.
3: Oh, gruesome.
2: It's too soon.
0: That's rough. Well, thoughts with that.
2: I hope it's not true. That's all. I'm just having a good time. Yeah,
0: the daughter. I feel bad for her, man. That's terrible. So,
3: well, thanks, John Swinter.
0: Yeah.
3: Go ahead and kill everything there. Guys, sleeping is tough. With the aches and pains.
2: Not for that dude.
3: Nope. 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
0: It is Two Pros and a Cup of Joe here on Fox Sports Radio. So we'll have the usuals coming up later on. We got another edition of In Case You Missed It. Pete Prisco is going to stop by. We've got the leftovers. All of it is yours here on this 3-hour extravaganza. Up next, though, somebody's defending their guy in the world of football. You'll hear it right here on FSR. 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

0: 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Oh, no.
1: Another edition of In Case You Missed It will be yours coming up here in about 12 minutes from now, right here on Fox Sports Radio.
0: Is Lorena going to be here for leftovers?
1: Hey,
0: that call might come in. Get her off the air.
1: Hey, can I just say this? For all that talk of how bad my picks were this week, I'm not that far below 500 on the year. Now that I'm looking at things. Are these season totals 13, 16, and 1? Is that?
2: Yeah, that's updated.
1: That's
2: correct.
1: Come on, that's doable. I can figure that out.
0: How many money lines did I land this week?
2: You hit, I think, every single one besides the Broncos-Chargers game.
0: Darn. I didn't go with the Broncos?
2: You went with the Chargers.
0: That's so dumb.
3: Sticks picks.
0: I know I told the Broncos. It looked good.
2: Technically, we're all done for it then.
4: It looked good for a while, though.
2: Nah, it did look good for a minute.
0: I know he got them late, but I was like, this is, like, I said it on Saturday, though. I hate to be sounding like you. I hate to sound like you.
2: Oh, I think I did say Jonas?
0: I think I did say it Saturday.
1: Listen,
0: God dang. I was like, Sean Payton is taking over play calling. In my mind, I was like, yeah, they're going to win the game.
2: Which I want to say, did that come? I don't think that came out. I think that came out Friday.
0: That Sean Payton was taking over play calling.
1: No, we talked about it. It came out Thursday. Davis Webb spoke about it on Friday. It was kind of interesting hearing.
0: Didn't we talk about that on the show?
2: We talked about the possibility of it.
0: Okay.
2: We didn't talk about the actual decision.
1: You asked Breer about it, and then later on Thursday, it came out that Sean Payton.
2: No. I asked the possibility of it. We talked about the possibility.
1: I don't
2: think it was officially announced till Friday.
1: It did, because Sean Payton came out afterwards, and then we discussed it on Friday.
0: Yeah, I'm pretty certain we discussed
1: it. And then Davis Webb spoke about it afterwards, and it was funny hearing Davis Webb's comments, because they said, are you do you feel like – four games is enough time for Sean Payton to make a switch like that? And he's like, well, luckily that's not my decision. He goes, but, when you face the teams we face with a combined record of, and it was like 13-3 and whatever it was. And you could just tell he was really, really pissed about it. And players spoke out. And
0: won.
1: Yeah, they won, but it's not like they're all of a sudden it infused this 40-point effort from the Broncos offense.
0: It may have.
1: I don't think so.
0: It may have.
2: Well, they didn't score 40.
0: It may. The offensive play calling was probably the difference in the game.
1: I don't know, man.
0: So you say he made it perfect timing to choose a team that we want to be good, that isn't good, and
2: right. The Shedeur Sanders perfect timing song's playing, and
0: it was perfect timing that game.
2: Yeah, perfect timing. Yeah, I think.
0: Okay. All right. I mean, because they're not winning.
2: They ain't done winning yet.
0: Yeah. They ain't started either.
1: Yeah, it's a bad football team. It's a bad football team.
0: LA is in the trenches right now, bruh. 2-3, 0-5.
1: Thank God for the college football teams. Just saying, man.
2: The UCLA issue is going to be they got to hope the backup can hold the fort down now.
1: Oh, no, I didn't mean it like that. I didn't even think about that.
5: You want a piece of me, Jonas?
1: Nobla. Nobla.
0: What?
1: I didn't mean it like that. No.
0: That segment was too soon.
1: Hold on. Right.
0: Get your ass whipped today.
1: That was more of a sell on
2: how
1: UCLA.
2: How does this relate to LeVar?
1: Well, because, what happened this past week?
2: At Penn State?
1: Yeah.
0: He said the college team, they're 6-1, bro.
1: You're
2: not telling me. I'm just saying, how did you took offense because USC played them this weekend?
0: Because they beat us, Brady.
1: It was rude of me. I should have. You're going to rub that in my face? I should have thought that was true.
0: At least the LA teams are doing. The college teams are doing better.
1: I should have thought that through. It was more to celebrate UCLA and Bob Chesney. It was more to celebrate.
0: Well, then say UCLA, bro.
2: I said UCLA.

0: Yeah, I'm with you, but I almost body slammed Jonas.
1: By the way, UCLA's got a shot, man, in the Big Ten.
2: Well, again, Rick Bagham has to hold it down now. And he goes out for the season.
1: I think his brother.
0: They do not have a chance. That is not
1: true. If they keep running the ball, if they keep running the ball,
2: pretty incredible.
1: They might.
0: They do not have a chance.
2: it feels like it's going to be tough for them to be able to sustain this, but it's fun.
0: It's Indiana or Ohio State, and it's probably Ohio State.
1: What is that line, by the way? Speaking of
2: 3.5, last time I looked, the Buckeyes are giving 3.5 on the road.
0: At UCLA?
1: No,
2: at Indiana.
0: Oh, at Indiana, right. Okay. Yeah. That's the matchup right there. And for some strange reason, I feel like it's not too late for Oregon to creep up either. Like, they could.
2: UCLA sets up fine, as they don't play Ohio State or Indiana, but they do play SC to finish the season. So
0: yeah, they'll be all right with that.
2: The question will be, will the committee, if look at them as an 11-1 Big Ten team, and I don't know where that would put them amongst the Big Ten championship game, because they don't play Iowa. Iowa's another team that if they ran the table with their schedule, they could be 11-1.
0: This was our table running year.
2: It's going to turn into a lot
0: this was our table running year.
1: What are you doing at my table?
0: This was our table running year, and we're about to get the, and the table has turned on us.
1: It really was, right?
0: Yes.
2: It was supposed to be. I kept saying that. I thought 10-2 was the worst it could be.
0: I mean, bro, now it's like,
1: what are you doing here?
0: We get a win? Yeah. It's like, how do you stop this snowball?
1: Reserved for Penn State.
0: They set us up so nice. Like, it was the perfect year to be like, oh, any coach could have came in and coached wins against this schedule, da-da-da. Like, oh, should they get into the playoff? Look at who they played. Like, it's really that year for us compared to what we've had to do in years past. Unbelievable, man.
1: Hey, this is our table running year.
0: It was supposed to be.
1: Yeah, man.
2: Yeah.
1: It really was. Everything was lined up. you know.
0: And yet, we're just like the L.A. Chargers. We can't get a win in conference play.
1: That is true.
2: Yeah, but you don't have the excuse of gigantic Zeppelins.
0: Yeah, I mean,
1: and that's a great point.
0: Penn State is doing all right in that category right now.
2: I think people love boobs. I'm going to stand by that for the rest of my life.
0: Yeah, I don't think you're going to be wrong. On both sides of the fence, I don't think anybody's going to get any.
2: One more time. I think people love boobs.
0: Only Brady Quinn can sound sophisticated saying something so dirtbaggish. Like, if I were to say that, they'd be like, dang, that's, hell yeah, that's a dirtbag deal.
2: How's that a dirtbag comment? It's like a,
0: Run it back.
2: I think people love boobs. I think that was coming off of a bite or a drink of something. I think it must have like a protein
3: smoothie. It's so matter of factual.
0: That's correct.
4: It is.
3: He just says it so straightforward.
2: I think people love boobs.
1: I would love the idea of buttoned up professional.
0: If we did focus groups and said, is this a dirtbag saying? I wonder how many people in the focus group would be like, that's a dirtbag.
2: People love boobs is a little extreme.
0: That's a dirtbag. No.
2: I don't know. It feels a little over the top.
0: No.
1: Oh, man. Well,
2: yeah.
1: I know this.
0: I know people like boobs.
1: Well, and I know people like bets, because we are brought to you in part by DraftKings. 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The crown is yours. Up next, it's another edition of In Case You Missed It right here on FSR.
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22: Here's something pretty disturbing I discovered while researching this podcast. This is what it actually says on the Los Angeles Police Department website. The site states that the Adult Missing Persons Unit investigates 3,200 cases a month. And 70% of those missing people are found or returned voluntarily within 2 or 3 days. It goes on to explain, and I quote here, "Since being a missing person is not a crime, police are given a very limited role while conducting these types of investigations." At the bottom of the webpage, it gets more disturbing. There's a section titled, "What if they never returned?" And here's the official police advice. In such situations, you may want to enlist the services of a private investigator to assist in your search. If you can't afford a PI, the police elaborate, quote, "Another option would be to contact the Salvation Army, which has a missing persons locator program." There is not a single sentence on the LAPD website that would lead a loved one of a missing person to have any faith that the police would properly investigate it. What the LAPD is basically saying is, if someone you love goes missing, don't overreact. They'll probably turn up unless they don't, in which case you should get someone besides the police to look into it. All this is my way of saying, if the police took missing persons cases as seriously as they do, say, bank robberies, I wouldn't have had to do this podcast in the first place and end up chasing a violent criminal halfway around the country. I'm Neil Strauss, and you can hear the full story of To Live and Die in L.A.
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6: Sometimes you can't get to everything in the world of sports or entertainment. Good thing the guys are here to bring you, in case you missed it.
1: So, guys, I don't know if you had a chance to take a look at Dre Greenlaw over the weekend, who thought it was a good idea to headbutt somebody who didn't
24: without
1: have
24: a helmet
1: on. Yeah, he was suspended for a game because of that. The problem is that Dre Greenlaw is now going to appeal that suspension. So what do you think the chances are that he's going to appeal that suspension as he headbutts another man with no helmet on the sideline, with no retaliation or anything else involved, and he's actually going to win that that appeal to the suspension there? How do you think that's going to turn out?
24: It'll be pretty simple. Cut and dry.
1: Yeah. Okay, so how long is a meeting like that going to take for them to go, look, buddy, it's pretty self-explanatory what's going on here. Why even appeal it at that point? Why not just eat it and just move on with
24: your
1: life?
24: He might be fighting for the game check.
25: Good point.
24: Yeah, he might not. Might not be just to play. It might be fighting for the game check.
1: But I don't know. It seems like, you know, maybe that's not going to go his way.
24: It's probably not going to go his way.
1: Wow. All right. Well, good luck with that, buddy. Good luck.
24: Yeah. All right. Well. We are.
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34: Another cold start to the day for you on Tuesday. Those early morning temperatures are going to be in the upper 30s, which means we have a frost advisory in effect for much of Western Oregon through Tuesday morning at 8 a.m. Get set for daytime highs with plenty of sunshine, warming into the mid-60s and light and variable winds. Daytime highs by midweek should be climbing into the mid-70s. From the K2 Storm Tracker Weather Center, I'm Dave Celeste.
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3: The Milwaukee Brewers lead 2-0 in the NL Championship Series after beating the Dodgers 7-4. Milwaukee trailed 4-3 in the fifth inning. The Dodger offense finished 3-for-28. William Contreras of the Brewers had 3 hits and 3 RBIs. The Dodgers with runners in scoring position went 0-for-4. They're now 2-for-26 in the playoffs in that situation. Cleveland took the opener of the ALCS at top-seeded Tampa Bay 7-3. That game was tied 2-2 in the eighth. Chase DeLauder, 3 hits, 3 runs scored, including a solo homer. What a Monday Night Football matchup. Buffalo in overtime beat the Rams in L.A. 37-34. Quarterback Josh Allen with 10 carries, 121 yards and a TD. Puka Nacua of the Rams in the loss. 17 receptions, 138 yards and a touchdown. He was targeted 24 times. I'm Steve DeSager.
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0: What happened?
1: Nothing. Just some germs. I felt like there were some germs.
0: Really?
1: Yeah.
0: Huh.
1: So.
0: It's two pros and a cup of Joe here on Fox Sports Radio. Oh.
1: Yeah, come on, turn me up. Come on, get me going, Dolly. Come on.
2: Dolly Parton could get that work.
1: It was a slip up. I mean, every once in a while, you're going to have a slip up.
3: Did you do what I think you did?
1: You're going to have a slip up every once in a while. Come on.
4: Did you just
5: pull
4: like me on the
5: oh my
1: I broke the rule. I broke the rule, but I'm working 9 to 5.
2: What was the rule?
1: I mean, I needed to get out of the room real quick, but we cracked the mics. The mics were on. Yeah, it was.
0: He just gasped me out.
1: I didn't try. It was a slip.
0: He says every time he has coffee, he's allergic to it. And he has creamer. And it just runs right through.
1: Yeah, it does.
0: Oh, man. Goodness.
1: I mean, I sprayed Lysol. Come on, I disinfected the area.
0: You did, but it was so potent, it just blew right through it.
2: Jonas actually never farts because he never eats.
1: Dang.
0: That's
2: don't
0: not
2: to worry
0: true.
2: About that. That's 100%
0: true. That's not true. It just always ends up on my shoes.
1: Ew.
0: By the way, it is two pros and a cup of Joe nice. Here on Fox Sports Radio. 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
2: It's coming off the comments about you. What you said, Jonas. So when you say, I'm sure they're proud, like you just made the comment about crapping on your shoes.
0: Listen, man, I'm fighting through the pain right now. Okay. I just got smoked out at 4 a.m. West Coast time. And then he just pulls out a bottle of Lysol, starts spraying around. And he goes, and I say, what is that for? He goes, I don't know. I just felt like there were some germs. I just sensed it. Yeah. You know how you sensed it? Because it crawled out of your ass. That's why you sensed it.
1: Germs were deployed.
0: Oh, my God.
1: Germ team, go. Germ team, go.
0: That's a good point, Lorraine. It's been a while since we've had one of those.
1: Oh, what's that?
0: Oh, no.
1: It was not a new. It's nothing new.
6: Studio blowout. Yeah. They just don't happen like they used to.
1: No, they don't.
0: Yeah, they used to be
6: very. I'm so thankful. Thank you, very Patty, prevalent here. Not-
3: You're welcome.
6: Yeah.
1: And just think, you just didn't get enough of it, huh? Yeah, just go ahead. And, you want to get it all day long, all night long
0: can
1: now,
0: I get that
1: huh?
0: to go?
6: He's very respectful now.
1: Yeah, whatever. tell that to somebody. tell that one to somebody. All right.
2: Lorena's just lying to herself. It's all right.
1: I mean, jeez. All right, what are we doing?
0: all right, so I wanted to get your guys' thoughts on something. Steve Sarkisian, the head coach of Texas, defended Arch Manning. Obviously, a disappointing performance for the Longhorns. They lose at Red River to the Oklahoma Sooners. Great game, classic game. You had Oklahoma players running off the field, throwing up double birds to Texas fans. It was just wild. And Arch did not play well down the stretch. There was a lot of criticism of the quarterback there at Texas, to which his head coach defended him and tried to explain where some of that is coming from.
7: If his name wasn't Manning, would it be not all these incredible expectations on him and him getting compared to being a first-round draft pick?
8: You know, I think that he's processing fine. You know, again, I think playing really good offensive football is all 11. Playing 11 as one. I think it's scheme. I think it's the momentum of the game. I think if you took the name off the back of his jersey and you said, here's Joe Smith playing quarterback at the University of Texas, and here's a guy who's beaten 4 top 10 ranked teams in his last 13 starts, we'd be praising the guy. But the expectations are high for him. But he understands that. The expectations are high for all of us. So we got to put our nose back to the grind and get back to work.
0: What does his last name being Manning have to do with the fact that he played poorly down the stretch in that game?
2: There's a couple of things. I mean, I think Does it bring along more scrutiny? Yes, because I think there's people who feel like he gets the benefit of the doubt. The hype that's around him isn't deserved, that it's only because he's got the Manning name. And I'd say this to a degree. We tend to look at him as a prospect and say, well, we assume he's been coached his whole life the right way. We assume because of who his uncle is and who his, you know, grandparents are and, you know, his family, that he checks all those boxes, right? Like, he's not a troublemaker. He knows how to operate himself. He knows how to represent a big brand like Texas or eventually an NFL franchise. We give him the benefit of the doubt. So when you say that, like, yeah, the last name is meaningful. It does matter. And I'm not saying that, like, that's not something he can help. You know, that's what he was born into. And he's doing his best to be that next Manning, I guess, in their family's legacy. But he does get the benefit of the doubt, both good and bad. But that always comes with the territory when you have a last name like that. So we can make a bigger deal about or discussion about it. Like, I would rather talk about, you know, why it appears like he's struggling a bit. Because I feel like Steve Sarkisian should take some of the fault for what their offensive issues are. When they're not throwing a screen, it's really hard to get a feel for what the hell they're trying to do on offense. Like, who they're trying to get open. How they're trying to give Arch a chance to make a throw that he doesn't have to drop back, sit and hold on to the football like this past week versus Oklahoma and try to take a 20-yard chunk downfield. Like, it's very tough film to watch. And Steve Sarkisian's typically known as this guy who's an offensive guru. I have not seen that at all this year. And his rebuttal might be like, hey, man, maybe it is the quarterback play. But there's no one else coming to save him. They're not moving on from Arch. And there's too much football left not to try to figure this thing out.
0: If you were advising Arch, would you tell him to come out for the draft or to go back for another year?
2: At this point, and there's still too much football left. And honestly, the biggest, you know, parts of that, I would lean more towards coming out of the draft, but I still think there's too much football left to make that determination. Like, I want to see how he finishes the season. I want to see how, you know, he does through the playoff, if they get in the playoff. He also played much better the second half of last year than he did in the first half. And that could very well turn out to be the case this year. Not that he's played, you know, bad, but he definitely has not played as this is one of the talking points that we've said all year on our show on Big Noon. He hasn't played a full game. There's never been a game that you've watched where he's played a full four quarters and you've been like, dang, man, that was it. Like, that was what he's capable of. That's what he can be. He has not done that in his career.
1: I don't think he's up for the Heisman now. I mean, he's up for it, but I don't think he can't win it.
2: No,
1: now.
2: He's not.
1: Yeah,
2: he's
1: he can't win it. So I think that that's where a lot of the conversation comes from. Yeah, he's going to have scrutiny on him, of course, but I think the reason why the scrutiny is so intense is because there's this thought process that a Manning needs to win the Heisman. And I really believe that that's some of the catalyst of why there's so much conversation surrounding him, not just to play well, not just to win a national title. It's like to solidify the legacy. It's like one of the missing pieces to the infinity glove, you know, like where you get all the diamonds for the jewels for the what was his name? Come on, Patty, you know about the Avengers. What was my man? He had to get all of the jewels for his
0: Thanos.
1: Thanos. I knew it.
2: Thanks, Patty.
1: And what was the name of the thing he had? An infinity what?
3: Infinity
1: what was it?
3: Gauntlet.
1: There it is.
0: You knew exactly what it
1: Patty would
0: to.
1: Know. Yeah, yeah.
3: I got you. Respect, Var.
2: I'm with Patty.
1: I mean, you can't.
2: Hey, respect. Yeah.
1: You can't. Yeah, respect, player.
2: Yeah, respect.
1: You know what I mean? Respect, my G.
2: The hell yeah, that's Patty.
1: Hey, yo.
3: Hey, game recognized game on nerd stuff.
1: That's right. There you go. I didn't want to say it out loud.
2: Don't nerd out and say that.
1: Yeah. Yeah. Don't expose us.
2: Let's not go too nerdy on this, all right? Just don't expose. Keep it there.
1: But anyways, that Heisman is literally one of the only missing jewels in their legacy and in their history. What else is there? They've got MVPs. They've got, you know, Super Bowls. They have everything. Top draft picks, you name it. Oh, they've accomplished everything.
2: He's not getting the Heisman this year.
1: Yeah,
2: man, I don't honestly. I don't even think he'll be a finalist.
1: Right. So
2: I don't think. I mean, by the way, it's not even close. Like, if there's odds on him to, I'm not sure where that's coming from. Yeah. It's a waste of money. Like,
1: no, you're right. But Jeremiah Smith,
0: Chambliss and CJ.
1: If
0: Carr
1: there were to be a reason to come,
2: Julian Sand would be up there before him. I mean, I could think of a lot of guys actually.
1: 100%. But if there were a reason to bring him back, he's going to get paid. So it's not about the money.
0: Oh, you could do the Joe Kane move, like really promote like it's his Heisman year.
1: Well,
0: like,
1: no, this is the Heisman year.
0: Yeah, come back for another one.
2: You're kind of jumping the shark here. He's not playing good enough to win a Heisman ever.
0: We're saying next year.
1: Like, damn!
2: And I'm saying even next year. Like, at this rate, if we don't see a bigger jump.
1: Put him in a body bag, Johnny.
2: No, I'm just saying, like, if we don't. Because here's the thing is, if he comes back next year, guess who he's competing with for the Heisman? Who is a Heisman finalist right now? Or it looks to be one. It's Keelan Russell or Kamari Taylor at Mississippi State. So what I'm telling you is, he ain't going to win it next year.
1: Dang.
2: Like, at least if he's playing like this, like he's got to improve to a level where, you know, we can see that kind of full, complete game from him. And again, I don't know if it's partially the system, the plays being called. When I comb through what Texas is doing offensively, it feels like there's a lot of one and what were we doing? Like if the first read's not there, there's really not much else open for him to go to. And I feel like it's a tough spot for him to be.
1: If that doesn't come out, that has to come out if it's going to save his kind of high mark, high ranking career. Because if that's not what it is, this is an indictment on his career. How can I look at him as being a next level guy if he hasn't played a complete game in college yet?
2: I think that's why there's a lot of people who look at him, and when they see these draft boards, these draft projections, if they are a part of the NFL, you know, scouting and talent evaluation, they're saying like, no. Like right now, if you want me to be honest, Drew Mestemaker is my favorite quarterback in this draft class.
1: Okay.
2: And there's no one else that I've watched that I feel like could walk into a program or any organization and elevate the level of everyone else out around them. Now, I think Keelan Russell might be that guy, but he's not draft eligible. You know, Kamari Taylor could be that guy. Same thing. They're another year away. You know, CJ Carr will be in that conversation. He's played really good football this year. But when you're talking about some of the top quarterbacks, like watching, you know, on film, he is not in that conversation.
1: Dang. By the way, that's a reality check.
0: Keelan Russell made that throw he made where he was kind of scrambling around in the pocket and then turned and threw off to the right, sort of off body. Like it looked like Lamar Jackson. Like he just seems like he's getting better and better as games go on. You know, I know the last name comes with all this pressure and whatnot. I don't know that that's got a lot to do with just the football that's on.
1: It doesn't have it. Listen, it's easy when you're not the person to talk about the person from that perspective and from that angle. But what you have
0: that's supposed to mean?
1: Well, you have to understand that whatever that pressure was, he didn't just start getting that pressure in college.
2: Yeah.
1: He's gotten it in Little League. Imagine you're at least 18, 19, 20 years old when you're getting that scrutiny in college. Imagine being a 7-8-year-old and you're the quarterback of a team. It's like, that's Arch Manning.
0: I remember seeing clips when he was in, you know, 8th grade, 9th grade that were going around social media. Manning is on his way to the league.
1: Right. So the kid, it's like if you grow up, if you grow up strong and you've never been able to grow up anything else, then strong is all you know. The kid only knows being Arch Manning. So I think that sometimes that's an overstated deal. Like, is it the pressure of being a Manning? No, because he's been a Manning his whole entire life. You guys are just now asking that question. But some people realize the reality of it is he's had to be Arch Manning his entire life. Like, it's like, yeah, there's pressure there, but the pressure is to perform. The pressure is to live up to the expectations that you grew up in. It's not all the noise that's outside. Now, I think it's a little bit overstated. And I also think that even the greater point here in the conversation is if it is indeed the offensive play calling, the offensive strategy, some way, somehow that needs to make his way. I mean, whether it was just you just putting it out there, Q, and somebody picks it up, that's something that should be discussed and should be stated. Because if you got a generational talent that is a legacy generational talent like an Arch Manning, who comes in with all of the expectations, all of the fanfare, all of the things that, that you want to see, and you're not seeing that, and you can actually look at, like, look at this play call. Look at that schematic. What are you trying to establish? That should be stated.
2: Yeah, I mean, I don't put the criticism as much on Arch. I think when the plays are there, he makes the plays. You know, that's one of the things I can say that he's done this year. It's just, it's been hard to watch their offense and feel like they're getting into any sort of a rhythm and a flow. And I think that has to do with more Sark than anything else.
1: Mm.
2: You know, when you go back and watch the tape from this past week's Red Rivalry, like there's a Red River, excuse me, rivalry. There's a number of plays where it's just, it looks like Velcro. Like every Oklahoma player is anticipating exactly where that Texas Longhorn receiver is going to, and they're running the route for him almost. As a quarterback, that's a really, really hard thing to execute and be able to play at a high level or appear like you're playing a high level when that's the case. So look, Brent Venables and his defense deserve a lot of credit. However, I do think if you're talking about the criticism of Manning, like it's not all on him. Now, that being said, like he's still had some games where there's been errant throws. There's been things that he looks a little erratic. The decision making, as we've pointed out about the end of game, you know, and how that worked out this past game, those are just mistakes you can't make, can't afford to make. You know, so I look at it and just say, like, is that fixable with another year of experience? Sure. Like, more experience will help prepare him for that next level. And, you know, Texas might be willing to pay him whatever that number is to keep him there. But there are certain things that I'm not seeing they're helping him with, as far as his growth or maturation as a quarterback, at least in regards to the offense he's running.
0: Yeah. Well, I mean, I'm trying to find, some odds here. See if we can get some, decent odds.
2: Odds
0: on
2: for old, what?
0: Well, first quarterback drafted. See what we're looking at here. And I'm, just kind of peeking around, and I am seeing a line out there. Mestemaker? Yeah, plus 650 to be the first.
2: Do you guys know his story? Did we talk about this yet?
1: No.
0: Well, he was. So he's from North Texas, right? And then he was.
2: No. Let's go back to high school. He never started ever in high school. He was a backup. He had 30 career pass attempts his last 2 years as a backup. Well,
1: that coach should
2: school.
1: Be fired.
2: Well, I wouldn't go that far. I think he sat behind a guy who went on to play baseball. And then I forget who the other quarterback was he sat behind, but he ended up walking on at North Texas with Eric Morris, who took over as head coach. He started off as fifth string, worked his way all the way up to the backup spot behind a guy named Chandler Morris. This is a few years ago now. So Chandler Morris decides to transfer. And Drew Mestemaker then gets to start in the bowl game. In this first start, he throws for 393 yards, a couple of touchdowns, runs for 70 yards, another touchdown. They end up losing, but that kind of spurred a little bit of like his prominence to, okay, he can maybe do this. Eric Morris has a quarterback competition with a University of Miami down in Florida quarterback who transfers in. He beats him out in August. And he ends up setting every single season record for North Texas in the history last year and becomes the American Offensive Conference Player of the Year. Obviously moves with Eric Morris now to Oklahoma State, where they're a one-loss team. They upset Oregon. They're in position now to potentially play to win the Big 12 and go to the College Football Playoff. It's an incredible timeline of a guy who's really risen to like prominence and all this talk. And honestly, it looks like he's been playing the position his entire
0: he's
2: life.
0: He's 20 years old?
2: Yeah. Like, there are so many. He's 6'3", at least 6'4". He's athletic. Like, I'm telling you, he's going to be a lot of comparisons to Tannehill. Remember, Ryan Tannehill, when he first got to Texas A&M, he was originally a quarterback, but because he got beat out by Gerard Johnson, he ended up moving to receiver. He played for receiver for like 3 years before he finally transitioned back to quarterback his final year. But very compact, similar motions, both really good athletes. Like Mestemaker can run when he's asked to. I just there's so much upside with this kid.
1: Mm.
2: And he's young.
1: Well,
0: looks like Cooper Flagg too.
1: Some well,
0: picks. Well, hey, good for him.
1: And, thanks.
0: He doesn't have to. He's not saddled with the last name Manning, which apparently is responsible for him, you know, throwing a terrible pick late in that game in Red River.
1: Mm.
0: If his name was not Manning, I'm hearing reports that he wouldn't have made that terrible decision if his name wasn't Manning, because that's got everything to do with it.
2: It's interesting how you say things like this sometimes, man. I'm not really sure why you do it. I'm really not.
1: Well, he's not sure why he does it.
2: Hour.
1: Yeah.
2: Okay.
0: I was just saying.
1: We all need
2: for the ones
1: help.
2: Who get it done. Grainger offers access to over a million products and the scale to deliver when and where you need them. 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
0: You know, a lot to navigate that first hour. A lot going on.
1: Yeah. Like, oh yeah.
0: Yeah, sure was.
2: Like what? What,
1: like the molecules in the air? Like that's what you're trying to
0: well,
1: blame
0: no,
1: us
0: no,
1: on?
0: No, that was hour two.
2: Like what, Jones?
0: Oh. Just unfortunate stuff that went down. But it went down.
2: Like that roller coaster?
6: Free
0: yeah.
6: falling.
1: Oh, that's messed
2: Lorena,
1: up.
2: You see, can't right say there. That.
1: It's messed up.
2: I did have a buddy text me and ask me if which one of the photos is the one that made me laugh the hardest.
1: Oh no.
2: Which it's hard not to admit that. I mean, it's hard not to laugh at that one photo with his ass out.
0: Was it a buddy who's maybe been a caller on the show before?
2: That's correct.
0: Okay. That's about the least surprising thing I've ever heard in my life. I'll tell you that right now. By the way, it is Two Pros and a Cup of Joe here on Fox Sports Radio. LeVar Arrington, Brady Quinn, Jonas Knox with you. Coming up next, though, somebody's still trying to explain away an absolute disaster over the weekend of the world of football. We'll get into that for you here on FSR. 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
1: I'm pop blocking your.
2: I don't know what I'm doing. That was a robot, right?
1: I mean. I guess that's what he was. He was roboting it.
2: It was so stiff. Good job.
1: It was very robotic.
3: The white guy pop lock.
1: No, that's what we do. That was not.
3: That's what we do.
1: No.
3: All right. It is LeVar Arrington, Brady Quinn, Jonas Knox of the year.
1: Funny as hell.
3: We are going to have some words from.
1: Imagine if we had a live feed. Imagine if we were just streaming like a real show.
3: Imagine somebody sitting right there.
1: Like taking things like this and using them in the social media sphere to grow our audience.
3: Could you imagine that? That'd be something.
1: That would.
3: By the way, we talk sports every morning, but what's the soundtrack to getting there and getting here? 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All right, somebody is sorry, but not totally sorry. You're going to hear from them coming up 15 minutes from now. Dan Quinn, the head coach of LeVar's former team, the Washington Commanders. He's still trying to explain away what the hell happened in overtime as his offense just let almost a minute melt off the clock in field goal range without actually kicking a field goal. And he spoke yesterday with the media.
4: With the coaches today, and honestly just like furious about our execution in the crucial moments of the game. We work really hard on these, and it didn't look like it yesterday, and pissed about it. So I'll take you through overtime. We wanted to use some clock after getting into field goal range. There have been four kicks that have been missed in the game, so burning some time is the smart call as you kick near the end of the game. With about 56 seconds, we handed off to Rashad White, and it took entirely too long from there on to execute our strategy from subbing to clock awareness to clocking the ball. And when I told the team and with the coach, like, it was a breakdown that it can't happen. And our time today as a team was spent on the how and the why and make sure that it never does again. So yesterday's ending was the biggest example, but we've got a lot of to clean up on.
3: There's nothing you can say.
1: Go ahead, Q. Like,
5: there's nothing to say because it was just that bad. And the only thing I can shed light on is, you know, your offensive coordinator is David Blau. David Blau, I believe this is his first year calling plays in the NFL. Now, he's previously been an assistant quarterbacks coach for the Commanders. And he's been in other offensive systems. But this sometimes can be a reflection on when you've got a young guy who's in that position in regards to the preparation

0: how some of these people become coaches. And that's not a shot at Blau. That's just, to me, the general conversation I have sometimes when watching what, like, for instance, if there's a timeout called, right? And during that timeout, the units come together to talk about what's going on. Shouldn't the coaches be in those huddles listening to what's taking place or urging guys to, you know, do what they need to do, whatever, just little things like just being present in a huddle during a timeout or the things you see guys do during individual periods, you know, teaching periods, different things like that. I've seen a lot of football at the high school level more than anywhere else, more than any other level, in person. I just find it to be interesting that it's like, what are you teaching the kid? And then you'll judge him for what he comes up short doing when it's actually either something they've never been taught or you're teaching them something that they're doing incorrectly and it plays out in the game. And I see it quite a bit. I mean, you see it in some of the warmups and some of it's like, what are you doing that for? It has zero to do with how the game is going to be impacted. So what are you doing this drill for? It's just certain things to me. Players get a lot of the pushback and get a lot of the outrage and the anger. But when a coach messes up or a coach doesn't handle things correctly, you find yourself looking at it like, okay, like they just got to fix it. It's like, it's kind of minimized when a coach messes up, and that was a full blast foul up.
1: That's why I look at this case specifically, and I think this is 100% on Jaden Daniels. Like, whatever the coach is saying at that point, shouldn't you be able to recognize, hey man, we don't have a timeout. The clock is winding down.
0: There should have been an awareness.
2: Dude, I would hope my high school quarterback would know.
1: Yeah,
2: that.
1: Like, I don't understand. There should have been. Swear to God, I think my son would know. Like, I swear to God, I think he would know.
0: Don't do that.
1: No, because he understands.
0: Don't do that.
1: No, he understands that when the ball hits the ground, the clock is stopped.
0: You just compared a Heisman Trophy top draft pick of not having the intelligence level.
1: Okay, well, look.
2: It's Andrew.
0: Don't do that.
2: He does this so often. Yeah.
1: This is my point. What is your point? When I threw out yesterday, kind of half kidding, did he just not want an incompletion on a stat sheet? I don't understand. It's because nobody has an explanation. Anything Dan Quinn that we just heard, anything that he said, still, there's no excuse, no explanation that makes any sense. There's no explanation about a coach's background, how much experience a coach has. You, day one, you know, hey, when the ball hits the ground, the clock is stopped. So what happened?
0: I don't know. Again, I don't know the scenario. I don't know what Jaden Daniels was thinking. I do know that there was a lack of awareness in the moment. That's all I know. And if anything, to be honest with you, I think you said this yesterday, Q, and I think it was relevant to the conversation. You either got to throw the ball away or you got to clock the ball. And on that play.
1: Yes.
0: On that play. Yes. You cannot, like, that has to be understood before you go to stage the snap count and snap the ball, we have to clock the ball on this play. Yes. In particular.
2: I was talking with a buddy last night because there was, 13 seconds left before they ran that play. Even if you tried to move to a hash and he was going to try to, pick it up, kind of shuffle over, get down, and then try to get up and clock it, that's even tight. Like, our study was always 17 seconds is about what you need without a timeout to assure yourself the chance to run a play and clock it. Anything less than 15, you're gambling. And that's where I was like, man, I don't know what they were doing.
1: it's the most bizarre sequence of plays that I've ever seen in my life because there's 55 seconds left. The clock is running. You have plenty of time to, if you handed the ball off the first time, you wanted to line it up, and then

0: Jaden Daniels looks around, gets everybody there. 5-6 seconds left, whatever. Spikes it. Clock is stopped. Send out the field goal unit. In a game that you were handed because of the fumble by Cam Scataboo. Like, it was handed to you. And they just never could run another play or get the field goal unit on because they just let the clock burn out. And they were looking around just bewildered. Like, nobody had the sense to... That's why I look at it. I go, that's... To me, that's really damning on Jaden Daniels in that moment. And also,
1: but that's crazy because it should be damning to the coaching staff.
0: Well, okay, then to your everybody player, involved. Like,
1: why do you do all of that practicing? Why do you spend so much time around the facility? Why do you have to be in the meeting room so much? What the hell are the coaches doing?
0: Let me ask you this. They're in San Francisco next Monday night.
1: Okay.
0: If they get bludgeoned by the Niners in prime time, coming off what we just saw, how hot is that seat for Dan Quinn? Because I feel like it's starting to get to that point.
1: Yeah,
0: I hate it. I don't like it. I don't like talking like that because he is such a good guy. But it does feel like this has got to fall on somebody. And if it gets really ugly in a standalone game in prime time,
1: Jaden
0: like that,
1: Daniels had a hell of a game. So there's that.
2: Yeah,
1: he had a hell of a game.
2: Yeah.
1: And they came up short.
2: But no one's going to remember that because that was one of the more boneheaded things we've ever seen.
1: And that's fair. Yeah. That's fair.
2: I mean, that's equivalent to, you know, what we saw.
0: For my picks this week?
2: Well, no, that was greatness, just in the opposite form. Okay. You know, it's hard. Like I said, it's hard to win them all. It's hard to lose them all.
0: Yeah. Well, I'm with you.
1: You can only go up once you've hit
2: right. No, I was going to compare it to the quarterback at NC State. Oh. Who was trying to run the clock out instead of being hit and fumbled?
1: That was like, way worse.
0: Oh, yeah.
2: Is that worse?
0: I don't think it was. No, I think this is.
2: No, because here's what I'd say in his defense is one, he's competitive. He's out there competing. But at least he was trying to execute the right thing in the right situation. He just didn't execute it,
1: in
2: right? Like, he just didn't do it.
1: And the end zone.
2: Again, I don't know what Jaden Daniels was doing.
1: I don't know.
2: I don't think he knew.
1: That college play is way worse. Way worse. But I get you. It is bad what he did.
0: Real bad.
1: But that in the end zone fumbling to lose the game is way worse.
0: It is two pros and a cup of Joe here on Fox Sports Radio. LeVar Arrington, Brady Quinn, Jonas Knox with you. Up next, somebody is sorry but not quite totally sorry in the world of football. That's yours here on FSR.
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0: Was in a cup of Joe, Fox Sports Radio, LeVar Arrington, Brady Quinn, Jonas Knox with you here. Coming up top of next hour, a little over 10 minutes from now, it's red ass time. Pete Prisco is going to stop by. That'll be yours right here on FSR. But be sure to check out our YouTube channel for the show, though. Just search Two Pros FSR within YouTube. Again, that's Two Pros FSR. 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Tap the thumbs up icon and comment away whether you agree or disagree. 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Again, just search Two Pros FSR on YouTube and subscribe. So Pat Fitzgerald is back in the world of college football. I think we're all better off for it. And, you know, he's got a little bit of a temper, a little fiery coach. And there was a moment caught on the sidelines this past weekend against Illinois where Michigan State's rallying to come back in the game. Pat Fitzgerald's trying to rile up the crowd in his sidelines and just – heat of the moment, fires off a middle finger at the Illinois sideline, to which he spoke about it yesterday.
1: You know, coming up, my mom's rolling over in her grave, so I need to be more disciplined. I need to be more composed. I do have a passion problem, and I've had that for a long time. But that needs to be controlled and not be emotional, and I was emotional. And I can't do that. But I'm not going to apologize for fighting for my guys. And I'm not going to apologize for fighting for our program and for our school. And so, yeah, it means the world to me to be here. It means the world to me to have this opportunity. It means the world to me to be those guys' leader. And I'm really proud of their response. I'm not proud of mine, but I'm proud of theirs. And I'm going to do everything I can to fight for them.
0: I just love it.
2: Okay, but do we understand why he was doing it? He wasn't doing it to Illinois. He was doing it to the officials.
0: What was the issue?
2: Well, there's the onside kick attempt late in the fourth quarter where the Michigan State receiver, Samson Gash, I think it was his name, he dove, cleanly recovered the ball on the sideline, although they called him offsides at the kick. The reason why this matters is because after they went through the review to see if he was inbounds or out of bounds, they realized that not only was he inbounds, but they can't review it because it's a pre-snap penalty. So it's not reviewable. Oh. So they completely botched the call in Michigan State having a chance to come back and win that game.
0: Well, that's unfortunate. So they deserve the middle finger. Good for him.
2: Yeah, I mean, literally, they got screwed.
0: Well, I mean, look, he can do no wrong by me. He can behave and operate in any way he wants to operate. And if he wants to throw a middle finger, hopefully there's no punishment attached to it. They tried to rally in that game and come back. Unfortunately, they're 0-3 in the Big Ten. But it's just, it's good to have him back. Just in...
2: He's awesome. He's the best, man. He is. Yeah. He's one of the best coaches and personalities in college football.
0: We should get him on the show.
3: We should.
0: It'd be a good conversation to have.
3: Brady?
0: Come on, Patty.
2: Why is it always got to be on me?
4: Because you know everybody. 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
22: Chilly temperatures back in the forecast again for you on Tuesday. We have a frost advisory up for much of western Oregon and southwestern Washington. East of Cascades and parts of the gorge, we have a freeze warning. Temperatures there dropping down to the 20s. Plenty of sunshine on the forecast on Tuesday. Daytime highs warming into the mid-60s. Fair, dry, and warm throughout most of the week. From the K2 Storm Tracker Weather Center, I'm Dave Selesky.
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27: The Buffalo Bills took the Monday night football matchup over the Rams in LA in overtime, 37-34. Quarterback Josh Allen with 10 carries, 121 yards, and a TD. He had been 0-7 in overtimes in his career. Late in regulation, the two teams scored touchdowns on six straight drives. The Rams wound up missing both of their field goal attempts in the game, including a 48-yarder blocked in OT. In the National League Championship Series, top seed Milwaukee is up 2-0 after beating the Dodgers 7-4. William Contreras with 3 hits, 3 RBIs, the Brewers bullpen with 5 perfect innings, a playoff first. The opener of the ALCS went to Cleveland in a comeback at number one seed Tampa Bay 7-3. It was tied 2-2 in the eighth. NHL wins for Buffalo, Ottawa, and for Minnesota, which beat Vegas 4-2. I'm Steve DeSager.
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0: Two pros and a cup of Joe, Fox Sports Radio. LeVar Arrington, Brady Quinn, Jonas Knox with you here. 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If you're listening on the podcast, we appreciate you doing so. Now, the live version will be taking you all the way up until the end of this hour, 9 a.m. Eastern time, 6 o'clock Pacific. But right now, we welcome in the man himself. He is Pete Prisco, senior NFL columnist for CBS Sports, CBS Sports HQ analyst, and you can get him on X at Prisco CBS. Pete, good morning.
1: What's up? How are you guys?
0: Hi, Pete. We are good. You sound crisp and clean and ready to go. You've now had some time to sort of digest and think about what went on between the Commanders and the Giants at the end of that game. What's your best guess as to what the hell the Washington Commanders were doing and Jaden Daniels and company there on Sunday?
1: You know, it's hard to explain that because it was such a disaster. Why didn't you just take the clock down, spike the ball, and kick your field goal? I mean, I have no earthly idea what they were doing. At some point, it looked like Jaden Daniels was trying to actually throw, which was he told to throw the ball away? And if so, why? You're not trying to take off any clock. It's the end of overtime. They've already had possessions. Just spike the ball with no time left and kick the field goal. That's all they had to do. So I have no earthly idea what in the hell they were thinking, whether it be the head coach or the quarterback. They both are at fault. It was a terrible decision. But that was only one of a few all weekend. It was awful. Situational coaching was at its worst this past Sunday and Monday. Terrible.
2: Is that a fireable offense in your mind, Pete?
1: No. No, I don't think so, but it's an accumulation of a lot of things that could make it a fireable offense. And by that, I mean, you fired your coordinators last year and made changes, and now you have that kind of situation going on. So, you know, some people question, you know, the decision to run, you know, for when Daniels got hurt. I didn't, but some people did. So I think it's a body of work that's working against Dan Quinn, and that only enhances it.
3: Pete, I mean, that was a tough game for them, but nonetheless, it was close and it ends up in a tie. You mentioned coaching and situational football, it being poor. Is there a solution? You know, I know we talk a lot about glowingly about some of these coaching prospects and who's in the cycle and all those things like that, but I ultimately feel like what you said is true, and I said that last segment, is, you know, it's hard to find good coaches. And you could say that some of these guys are good coaches, but maybe they're not. I don't know. Is it something that's fixable, Pete?
1: Well, again, they all have these coaches that are supposed to give them the information on what to do in certain situations when you are doing that kind of coaching and making those kind of decisions. So what's wrong with those guys?
3: Yeah.
1: I mean, and I go through a list of them. What in the hell? And Mike McDonald is a great coach. I think he's on the way to being a really special coach. He won a Super Bowl last year. What in the hell was he doing at the end of the half? Why would you hand that ball off? Could somebody explain that to me? There were 13 seconds left, and they were at their 4-yard line. What's your end game? The guy's going to go 96. What do you think he is? Tony Dorsett from Monday Night Football years ago? Give me a break. It wasn't going to happen. So the only bad thing that can happen, is bad. It's for you, and it did. They fumbled. They was recovered in the end zone, touchdown. So that was moronic. Then you got Sirianni.
0: Oh, yeah. There you go.
1: What? Kicking off, but more than just kicking off, they threw twice when they had the ball in field goal range. I mean, I don't know what, and left time on the clock. I don't know what he was doing. So it wasn't just, you know, Dan Quinn, which was obvious, but Sirianni and then Harbaugh. I mean, 4th and 1, 17-10, 10 minutes to go in the game. The Broncos are skating. They haven't done a damn thing on offense. And he decides to go for it on 4th and 1 from his own 41. Gives him life. Broncos score. Next play, turn. Next series, turnover. Broncos take it, win the game. These guys, and think about who they are. You have a national championship winning coach in Harbaugh, and he went to a Super Bowl. You have Super Bowl winner in McDonald, Super Bowl winner in Sirianni, and a guy that was within 28-3 comeback of winning one in Atlanta in Dan Quinn. So what are these guys doing? I have no earthly idea why they can't figure out situational coaching.
0: Now, if you had to, you know, come up with some sort of a plan, devise some sort of, you know, I don't know if it's a class or a gathering or a meeting somewhere, and you needed to have somebody sort of run the meeting alongside you, somebody who does it the right way, on the positive, who do you look at and go, their time management, their game management is what everybody should strive to be in the world of football?
1: It's funny you ask that because it's hard to think about guys anymore like that.
0: That's why I asked.
1: Well, it really is. I mean, you can go back, you can go to all around the league and they botch it. Okay, did anybody at all, and I know it worked out, but did anybody at all have an issue with two things from last night's game?
0: Yes.
1: One, McVay not being aggressive and letting, you know, his kicker, who is a disaster all year anyway so far, kick that field goal, a long field goal. And two, why would you kick if you're Buffalo on second down, which is a 48-yarder to win it?
2: Jonas was very upset about that.
0: It's just, it's odd. I don't get it. Like, why not milk the clock, run another play, get it closer, and then if you do miss, the Rams don't have as much time to be able to take
2: the ball. Maybe you're concerned about James Cook fumbling the football?
1: Well, then get him out of the game, Brady. Get him out of the game. Sneak it three times or two times if you have to. But if you, you know, if, okay, first off, if you're so concerned about your starting running backs having slippery fingers, then you might as well just decide to, you know, get him out in key situations all the time. I mean, he's fumbled, what, five times this year? I mean, it's
2: been
1: terrible.
2: It's been a lot.
1: And remember, let's go back to last
2: year. He's not
1: terrible.
2: The fumbling's been bad. But,
1: yeah. But then he fumbled in the playoff game against Buffalo. Remember, they were going in, I mean, against Denver, they were going in to make it 14-3, and he fumbled. So it's been an ongoing thing for him. And if you don't think he can handle that in that situation, because you know how guys are going after the football even more so, then put in a back who can handle it, or let Allen sneak it a couple times. But why try a 48-yard field goal on second down? If
2: we talked about it earlier, like, the third down would have made sense, right, in case there's a bad snap or something.
1: Correct.
2: But you had a down to play with, and
1: and especially
2: the way, from the time standpoint, if you miss it, you know, looking at how the Rams just kind of knifed right through the Bills at the end of regulation. I mean, they didn't even use their timeout, and they scored that easily to tie it up and take it into OT. So, which kind of leads me to this question. Like, when I was watching that game, great win for the Bills. They found a way to get it done. You can put some blame maybe on the Rams a bit, but I keep coming away with being concerned about the defense. And they changed the overtime rules essentially because of, I guess, I don't know if you're going to say it's the Chiefs or Josh Allen, but the overtime rules now are changed. Everyone gets a shot to start. And I look at their defense and I just say, I don't trust them. I don't trust them to get Josh Allen the ball back at times, to get the stop they need to in order to ultimately win a Super Bowl, which is, I feel like, the move to move on from Sean McDermott and hire Joe Brady, which is where they're at. Do you have a similar sense or a feeling of, I don't know, just hesitance and wanting to kind of buy all into the Bills because of that defense?
1: Yes. And Brady, the whole idea when you changed from McDermott and then you made Leonard your defensive coordinator was to be more aggressive.
2: Yeah.
1: And they just sit back and play the same zone over and over and over again, it looked like. Now, there were a couple of times when they got near field goal range, they blitzed them. But for the most part, they still rushed four and dropped seven. And that was one of the major criticisms of Sean McDermott. You go back to the playoff loss to Denver. I think they had a 3rd and 8 on the final drive to go win it. And he went back and played soft zone, and he hit a 12-yard pass for a first down, and on they went. And so I'm sitting there thinking this year, well, Jim Leonard's going to be much more aggressive. And, you know, a lot of these aggressive defenses, they attack in the A-gap, they come off the edge with the corners, and they're going to be so much different than they were. Did that defensive scheme look any different than what Sean McDermott ran? It didn't. And so I think that's the biggest disappointment, the Bills. And to answer your question, yeah, if you got to win every game like they won last night, you're not going to win as many as you think.
0: He's Pete Prisco, senior NFL reporter, for senior NFL columnist for CBS Sports, CBS Sports HQ analyst. Get him on X at Prisco CBS. Pete, Sean Payton taking over play calling duties from Davis Webb felt like it was a pretty short leash. Four games. Davis Webb obviously wasn't thrilled with it, but did you see anything different on Sunday that would lead you to believe they made the right decision?
1: No, I did not. And I think there's a couple things at play for them. One, they don't run the ball that well. Two, the offensive line, which is considered the best in the league by many, hasn't been as good. And three, Bo Nix isn't as good. And if you don't run the football, the bootlegs that Bo Nix makes a living on kind of aren't as effective as they would be if you ran the football. And so I think you combine all that, and it doesn't matter who the play caller is, because it's players ultimately. Yeah, you'd like to think Sean Payton, who's done it a lot over the years and been one of the best play callers in this league, could get into some sort of rhythm. But if you're not consistently winning and not consistently running the ball and not consistently having good quarterback play, particularly from the pocket, you're going to have problems. And so, yeah, they took this play calling away from him. But I think what that showed on Sunday was it wasn't the play caller. It's the players. And particularly, I think Bo Nix needs to pick up his game.
3: Pete, you mentioned quarterbacks quite a few times. I'm curious. The idea of Jayden Daniels getting hurt again is, to me, very high risk, high probability because of how much he runs. I mean, he led the team in rushing yards. I mean, should we have these same feelings? Obviously, Lamar Jackson's out with an ankle injury right now. I mean, they were able to get through it, but he's out with an ankle injury. We talk so much about this Bills team and how far can they go, but in a lot of conversations, it's got to fall on Josh Allen being able to run the ball in order for this team to have a level of success. Does that concern you? I mean, I know you guys are concerned about the defense, but is there any concern in terms of him carrying the ball, and how much does their success, you know, depend on him being able to run the ball as much as he does?
1: Well, they couldn't throw the ball last night. Nobody was getting open, and he didn't. He made a couple bad throws, but I guess he came out afterward and said he has some mechanical flaws he's working through. And somebody said he hit his hand. You know, last week he hit his hand on a helmet, and maybe his throwing thumb is swollen or something. I don't know, but I mean, last night he had to run. And by the way, most of those were not designed runs. Most of those are he's getting the hell out of there because he's got pressure on him and turning it into positive plays. But yeah, to answer your question, it's very concerning if you're the Bills. As big and strong as he is and as powerful as he is when he runs the ball, you don't want him running as much. And that was one thing. You go there in the summer and they talk about, well, are they going to cut down on his runs? Well, you're going to cut down his design runs, maybe, but the reality is he's going to take off and run. And so, yeah, you're concerned. I don't care how big you are, you're concerned when he's out there running. Somebody's going to bend him over backwards one time and you know, he's going to get caught underneath the pile. You don't want that to happen, or you know, a finger or a wrist or something on his throwing hand. And so anytime a quarterback runs, to me, yeah, it's a big part of the game. I get it, particularly with the way the offensive lines stink and the defensive lines can pressure. But you have to be able to be, you know, a little more cautious. Get the hell out of bounds. Sometimes he puts his shoulder down and runs into guys, which I don't understand.
2: Pete, when you're looking at Sean McVay and the Rams, and obviously L.A. in general has not gotten off to the start they had hoped for, Chargers or Rams for that matter, do you feel like there's a sense of frustration? Like, he showed a lot of emotion after this loss. He showed a lot of emotion of late with how things are going. Do you get a sense that maybe, you know, they talked about a break, I don't know, 3 or 4 years back, maybe after this year, kind of the way they went all in with getting Donald back and Garrett being there and Matt Stafford, he would maybe turn it down, segue into broadcasting. Herb Street's got that clause in his contract, kind of opens the door for McVay. Do you get a feeling for any of that?
1: Well, he did, and he recently had a child, so that changes your, you know, how you feel about the business too. But and they did go all in. This is the dream team. If this is the dream team, I mean, what the hell does a nightmare look like? This is bad.
0: Oh, come on, Pete.
1: I mean, well, this is bad right now. They went all in, and here they are at 2-3, and quite easily. I mean, they lost some games that it probably, I mean, they could have won, but they also won a game that they should have lost to the Eagles. So it kind of balances out. I'm concerned about them. And again, I said this before, their pass rush is predicated on getting two old guys going, is it not? I mean, that's kind of what it is. And one's not playing and one's, you know, still got back issues.
2: What's the stuff they used to use, LeVar? Tiger Bomb? Do you remember smelling that, Pete, when you go around the players?
1: But Tiger Bomb.
2: Yeah.
3: There was that other, but they would use horse tranquilizer or something like that to rub on. Like, you had to use gloves, and it was like this big white bottle, and you could only use so much. And it was Tiger Bomb.
2: Tiger Bomb?
3: Tiger Bomb was in the little jar. And
2: well, I just remember your eyes would sting.
3: It'll burn a hole in your leg.
1: That stuff was brutal.
2: Hey, but I'll tell you this much, Pete. You should start thinking about it before your bike rides, your workouts, man. That thing will, that'll get you warmed up.
3: Yep, put it right on your butt cheeks.
2: No, don't do that.
1: Oh, my God, LeVar.
3: Yeah, man, so you don't sit down on your ride, bro. Like, get them quads activated.
2: I see what he's saying.
1: You know what, the climb the whole time. You know what the Rams are? They're older. And it shows up.
3: They're older.
1: Well, dang. I mean, they are older. I mean, Davante Adams, it doesn't run that well. Matt Stafford, old. You know, defensive line, you got Donald and Garrett, old.
3: They're old. Yeah.
1: I mean, they're older. And so I think some of that's showing up. And some of the players aren't playing as well. And you know, I've been saying it all along. And somebody said it last night on the broadcast, I think Aikman said it. They don't scare you down the field. They just don't. Nobody scares you. Puka's a great receiver, but he doesn't scare you down the field.
2: Got a hell of a bite.
1: Davante Adams.
3: Hell of a bite.
1: There you go. Davante Adams doesn't scare you down the field. So where's their speed element? Their backs aren't burners.
3: I guess it's from all that Taco Bell, I guess.
1: I mean, so look, they have issues, and they're in a division with good football teams, and they've lost to both of them, right? So, they lost to the 49ers, but they have issues.
2: I got a non-football question for you. Do you pay attention to postseason baseball right now? Are you a football guy, all in on football, and just kind of see that?
1: I'll flick it over and watch some of it. I saw that the Brewers are up 2-0 on the money machine. Yeah, I saw it.
2: How about the other side? How about the ALCS?
1: The Rays, yeah. I mean, look, I'll watch it. I don't, for bits and pieces. I'm not a diehard.
2: But you're more of a football guy this time of year.
1: Oh, absolutely.
2: Can you be both? Like, can you kind of like dip your toe in both, or do you kind of have to? Because I feel like you got to be one way or another. Like, you got to be all in on the football side of things.
1: I'm a football guy. It's my job, but I would be a football guy anyways. But when I was,
2: some people on the show aren't.
3: It looks like you'd be a better baseball player, though. Yeah, you look.
1: I love baseball.
3: Your strike zone would be so small, like you'd be able to get on base all the time.
2: He would be talking mad trash too.
3: Oh, like
2: could you imagine
3: like
2: Pete
3: be
2: out
3: a
2: there
3: catcher
2: talking?
1: Oh,
2: to
1: I
2: the
1: played
2: catcher
1: when I was a kid. I loved it. That was my favorite sport, and I'd race home and watch the, you know, because when I was a kid, the World Series and stuff was on during the day.
0: Who was your team growing up, Pete? Who's your favorite team?
1: I'm a Yankees fan. All I grew up a Yankees fan.
3: Pete looks like a classic stickball player.
1: But when I was a Yankees fan when I was a kid, they were awful, okay? So it wasn't like I jumped on any bandwagon or anything.
0: Wait, when was that?
2: Yeah, see, that was when was this? Let me go back to the years.
0: Of all the eras you could be a Yankees fan, you picked the one they were awful in.
1: Yeah, Mickey Mantle was a broken old man by then, and you know, but they had Bobby Mercer.
3: What was that? The late '60s, early '70s?
1: '60s, late '60s, early '70s, and we used to go.
3: Damn,
1: we used to go get.
3: You're getting older,
1: and we'd go to doubleheaders. Yeah. And they actually had doubleheader. You could get two games for one. They don't do that anymore.
3: You imagine that? And you could bring your own food.
1: And they had bat day. Can you imagine if they had bat day now? People would kill each other.
0: Oh, it'd be great.
3: They give you a Louisville slugger for real?
1: They were regulation bats. They were regulation bats. It wasn't like they were little souvenir bats. They gave you real bats. They'd kill each other now.
3: Well, they would use them on each other now. Yeah.
1: I loved baseball when I was a kid. I could tell you more players from those eras than I can from now.
0: Now, Pete, I did want to just a little backstory for you here. Brady is having maybe the best year in the history of his broadcasting career when it comes to picks. And so because of that, because of that, the ego is
2: there's zero truth to this. Pete, he's saying this because Jonas went 0 for this past week, which I told him was equally as impressive as going complete, you know, winning them all.
0: So,
2: you know, losing them all is hard,
0: Pete,
2: too.
0: Before I was rudely interrupted, I just wanted to ask you, how are your picks going this year?
1: This past week, I rebounded, but I had a bad week. The week before, I was awful with a capital A. This week, I had a good week, so I rebounded. And if there weren't a couple O'Meal Mayos, I would have had even more of a better week. I've been a much better week because Miami gave up a late touchdown, right? I mean, Cincinnati gave up a late touchdown. Miami covered. So that was one. And then, of course, Harbaugh's thing was awful. They should have covered that game, and they didn't. So I would have had a much better week. But what's Brady's hot record? What did he? What?
0: Unbelievable.
2: I'm like 4 or 5 games over 500 NFL. I'm a game or two over in college. So yeah, it's been a good couple weeks.
1: So wait, Jonas, you went 0 for last week?
0: Yeah.
2: Yeah.
0: Yep. On this show, but there's another.
2: He claims the Saturday show. Hey Pete, the show no one listens to on Saturday. He claims that show he's doing well.
0: Yeah, doing really well.
1: But how many of those guys? Do you guys pick each week?
2: Five.
1: Oh, for five. Ooh, yeah. That's pretty. That's pretty hard. Like Brady said, that's hard to do.
0: It is, but you know
2: what? It's impressive.
0: It's that never say die attitude. I'll be back this week.
1: You know what's funny though? How many games do you trail them by? Like 7. Or something?
0: Nah, 3 or 4 at this point.
1: No. Oh, you'll catch them.
0: Yeah.
2: You wouldn't know, Pete. Hey, Pete, I do want to ask you about the Six Flags roller coaster park, or that accident that happened. Are you a roller coaster guy? Do you like going on roller coasters?
1: Hell no. I do not ride roller coasters, and I'll tell you why.
2: You never used to, never.
3: Is it because of the height requirement, or is it a personal choice?
0: It's so rude.
1: It's funny you say that. It's funny you say that, LeVar, because when we were a kid and living in Pennsylvania, we used to go to this when I was like in second grade, third grade.
3: What part of PA did you live in, Pete?
1: King of Prussia.
3: The east side. Yeah. Okay. All right. Eastern
1: side. So they used
3: to
1: take us to a amusement park every year, the Catholic school, and I never made the height requirement to go on the roller coaster.
3: Where'd y'all go? To Hershey? Y'all went to Hershey Park?
1: No, it wasn't Hershey. It was just a local park, but with the rickety old roller coaster, and I wouldn't make the height requirement. And as I got older, I'm thinking to myself, thank God I didn't.
3: Right.
1: You have no earthly idea if Bobby Bolt Tightener tightens the bolts that morning after a bad night of drinking or something, and it flies off into the sunset.
0: Bobby Bolt Tightener.
2: Yeah, now, Pete, have you seen any of the pictures of the gentleman who passed away from this ride?
1: No, I don't. I didn't even hear about that. When did that happen?
2: It happened yesterday.
1: So what happened?
3: It's pretty disturbing, Pete.
2: It's pretty disturbing.
1: I don't like that. I don't go on those, and I'm not a thrill seeker. I mean, I don't put myself in a situation where I'm going to maybe 2 minutes of having your stomach feel like crap and your head whip around, would you ride a roller coaster? I just don't understand it. I never have, and I won't do it.
3: It's like jumping out of an airplane. Would you jump out
1: of
3: a plane?
1: Hell no.
3: Yeah,
1: would you do that?
3: Hell no. But there's the guy who would do it, and he lost his girlfriend doing it, too, as rumor would have it.
0: You know,
1: what about bungee jumping?
3: Nope.
0: I've done that too.
3: I don't want to be the one time the bungee cord snaps. You know,
2: and I'm big.
3: I'm overweight, so I don't. I would not.
1: What about you, Brady? Would you do any of that?
2: Won't do it. Can't do it. Pete, check your phone real quick when you get a chance. I did just try to send you a couple of those photos. If you could zoom in on some of them, you'll see the gentleman flying through the air.
3: It wasn't a gentleman. It was a piece of crack that was flying through the air.
1: What is that, Brady? Is that the picture?
3: Crack.
0: That's a dead body, Pete.
3: That was a crack that was in flight.
0: That's a corpse.
3: Flight.
0: It's a corpse.
2: I don't know what that is.
1: But so what's
3: a spaceship? It was a spaceship.
1: What happened to the guy?
2: He got launched out of the seat.
0: It was right.
3: Apparently, his pants was trying to live. His parents didn't want to cooperate and go with him.
4: You guys are laughing at some guy who died.
3: I'm not. I'm just explaining the picture. His parents did not want to cooperate.
0: These guys have been running
3: ejected.
0: Amok, Pete. All morning it's been like this.
4: So basically, what happened to him, though? What happened? What's the accident?
2: He got launched from the roller coaster.
5: He got ejected from his seat on the Goliath coaster. And then fell and hit the ride cart three different times.
3: Apparently,
5: on the way down.
3: There was a crack in the seat.
4: That's terrible.
2: LeVar.
4: I mean, it's terrible because you're there. You think you're enjoying your life, and next thing you know, it's over. I mean, think about it. That's awful. That is awful.
2: That's a good way of putting it.
4: And you know what? You know what the sad thing about that is? The people on that car probably said, "Hey, can we get him off here and run the ride again?"
0: Oh, jeez.
4: That's just the way life is. That's the cruel reality of it.
3: You want to know the cruel reality for me, Pete? Is I saw a butt crack go into a back.
2: That's a gigantic.
3: I never knew that the back and the butt were so closely related. I mean, I don't know. Maybe we'll start calling backs butt back. You know what I mean? I don't back
4: well,
3: a butt.
4: By the way,
3: I don't know.
4: When I tell that story about life going on, that actually happened to me, and I was in St. Louis covering the Rams when they were there, and me and their PR guy, Artis.
3: Your pants came down?
4: No.
3: Oh.
4: We went to the casino to get a beer and have some dinner. And we're sitting there, and people are walking through, and we walk to go into our restaurant, and this guy's on the ground.
3: Oh, he was on the ground with his butt out.
4: Big guy. They're trying to revive him.
2: He's a big guy.
4: And he dies.
3: Oh, wow.
4: He died. And we go in, they sit us down, and we're on the other side of the glass from where that guy died. And I looked at Artis, who's the PR guy for the Rams, and I said, "Artis, this is what happens. You think everything you do is so important, but you die in front of about 800 people.
3: And you ordered your steak and your drink just like he wasn't there.
4: Nobody gives a rat's ass." That's
0: like,
4: what it was.
0: Another round?
4: That's exactly what happened. Everybody around them, everybody around that thing just sat there and ordered their dinner and ordered their beer and whatever, and that man was gone. I mean, that's just the reality of it. And so that's what happened on that roller coaster. That's why I said that.
0: Yeah, it's unfortunate. We'll get him on X at Prisco CBS. He will not be eulogizing you anytime soon, but you can find his work on CBS Sports, CBS Sports HQ.
3: Order a steak over you.
0: Pete, always fun.
4: I didn't do that.
0: We'll do it again next week.
4: All right, guys. See ya.
3: All right, Pete.
0: By the way, there's no time like October. The NLCS is here, streaming live on Fox 1. The back-to-back World Series champion Dodgers take on the top seed of Brewers in an NLCS rematch. One series from the World Series. Stream the MLB postseason live on Fox 1. All right, it's coming up next here. Now it all makes sense. 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
7: It was week 5 in the NFL. The Jags took out the Eagles in a London thriller, while the Vikings put another dub in the win column. The Bengals had their way with the Dolphins, and the Commanders tied after an OT meltdown. It's week 6 in the NFL. 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
7: 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The Odd Couple with Rob Parker and Kelvin Washington. The Jason Smith Show with Mike Harmon. 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
13: Taking a look at our roads this morning, things are looking really clear at the moment. We don't have any big crashes or blocking problems, although as a reminder, the exit ramp to I-84 from I-5 southbound is still closed due to construction. If you're going from Newburgh to Tigard, you're looking at just under a 20-minute drive, and Gresham to Portland will be a 9-minute travel time. Musfar Khan, KEX traffic.
12: Now, a 620 Rip City Radio forecast.
14: Another cold start to the day for you on Tuesday. Those early morning temperatures are going to be in the upper 30s, which means we have a frost advisory in effect for much of Western Oregon through Tuesday morning at 8 a.m. Get set for daytime highs with plenty of sunshine, warming into the mid-60s, and light and variable winds. Daytime highs by midweek should be climbing into the mid-70s. From the K2 Storm Tracker Weather Center, I'm Dave Selesky.
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2: Oh, my God.
1: LeVar Arrington, Brady Quinn, Jonas Knox with you here. Coming up in about 12 minutes from now, we are going to have another edition of The Leftovers. That'll be yours right here on FSR. Before we get into...
3: Brady Quinn is out of control.
1: This man. Revelation in the
2: what,
1: NFL.
2: What do I do?
1: I want to let you know...
3: You're always starting some stuff, man.
4: Oh, first off, I just ask questions. That's all.
3: All right.
4: You know, we get this wonderful opportunity to live this life, and we're all experiencing the craziness together, and it's fun sometimes to

0: There was a theory thrown out about Madison Beer, who we call Breer, no relation to Albert, but we're going to claim him as being a long-lost cousin anyways. But the conversation about Madison Beer popped up between Chad Ochocinco and Shannon Sharp, to which Ocho decided, hey, you know, for the first time ever, let me finally look this up. And this is how it sounded in real time.
1: The young man whipped, man. He whipped, bro.
2: Yeah, what?
1: He whipped.
2: Damn.
1: I don't know how.
2: Hey, Joe, nose wide open, huh?
1: Come on, man. Y'all know what's going on, man. Man, that hoo-ha got him going crazy. He came.
2: Let me see who this chick is. Let me see what she look like.
1: Uh-oh.
3: I don't care what she look like.
2: I'm trying to understand.
4: We know.
1: Sam. What you trying to understand?
2: Like, the decision-making on knowing you have a new offense, knowing you have a new coach, but you chose to skip that. You know, I know maybe sometimes, I know it's voluntary, but still, you're starting quarterback.
1: I just told you what it was.
2: Ain't that much. Oh. Okay.
1: Madison Beer. You can see.
2: Yeah. You know, I don't too much. I don't too much put my cream in my coffee, but I get it.
1: Yeah.
2: I don't
1: get it.
2: You know.
4: I don't. Like, did Shannon get caught up with a cream in his coffee? what is Shannon all over here in the corner talking about?
5: People now,
4: talking about something. I don't care what she looked like. Like,
3: that's got to be racist.
4: What are we talking about here?
5: Dang, Lorena. Just calling you cream over here, Lorena.
6: Yeah, what's happening, man?
7: I had some friends that used to call me almond milk.
6: Oh, yeah?
5: Oh,
6: yeah.
5: Wow.
7: So, pretty close. Creamer, almond milk, same difference.
4: I mean...
5: Do you feel more like almond milk or oat milk?
7: You know, I actually prefer almond milk over oat milk.
5: Huh, all right. Big thing, given your roots in Oregon, I feel like oats would probably be more...
7: Yeah, more you would think there. So.
4: But just like Lorena, Madison kind of crosses the barrier line. Like, you don't really know...
0: Oh, power to all fields. Yeah
4: you don't really know what she is.
7: I'm
4: like,
7: ethnically ambiguous.
4: Yeah, we don't know what you are. And then you hear her last name. Say your last name.
7: Peterson.
4: Now, if you hear her voice and you hear her last name Peterson, what you thinking, Q?
5: White.
4: Nah, see, I go the opposite direction.
0: You do?
4: I think
5: what?
4: A person that sounds like Lorena... that has the last name Peterson has a black daddy. That's what I was thinking.
0: Really?
4: Yeah.
7: Shout out to my pasty pops.
4: Yeah.
5: I was just saying, I don't, she sounds more like she's always Scandinavian.
4: And maybe it's y'all's fault because sometimes we got names that we didn't necessarily, you know, come here with. You know what I mean? Maybe that's on y'all sometimes, but
0: our
4: I mean,
0: fault.
4: The first.
0: Our fault.
5: Here we go. That's my fault. Somehow.
4: I mean, the first two names that came to mind when I think of Peterson is Julian Peterson, my litter mate that I came into the draft with, and Patrick Peterson. I mean, there's a lot of boxers
5: named
4: Peterson. Are they
5: spelled the same, actually, Lorena?
7: My last name has an EN at the end, so Peterson.
5: Yeah, that's what I'm saying. So it's like that's why you know it's Scandinavian,
7: it's
5: isn't
7: Scandinavian,
5: it?
7: Scandinavian, yeah.
5: Yeah, the spelling matters, LeVar.
4: Oh gosh.
0: All right, so I just
4: whatever Peterson. I heard Peterson.
0: I AI'd it and I said, is Peterson a white last name? And I got in return, yes, Peterson is predominantly a white last name of Scandinavian, Dutch, and North German origin.
4: And you know what? That's y'all's fault. That's y'all's fault.
5: I don't know why you're picking on me.
4: Yeah, well, I'm just saying. I would have thought she had a black daddy by having the last name Peterson.
5: Still might.
4: But
7: my
4: again.
7: Great, great, great, great granddaddy.
4: Well, you ain't lying. It could end up that way.
7: I'm 3%.
0: All right, so I just followed up what I just put in, and I followed.
5: How'd you follow up, Jonas? What'd you say?
4: I said, "Do black people?"
5: Hold on, Jonas,
4: carry,
5: what'd you say, Jonas?
4: Do black people carry the last name Peterson?
0: I wrote, "Is that our fault that it's predominantly white?" And it said, "No, Demographic distributions of surnames are the natural result of historical migration and naming traditions, not a matter of fault or personal responsibility. So take
4: See,
0: that.
4: See, you've typed right. it can in I, the wrong way.
5: Yeah, can I give you?
4: You typed
5: problem.
4: It in the wrong way.
5: There need you need to type it in. To-

0: to like a black AI agent and then see how they respond.
1: No. Okay. Stay in your white AI agent and right. add this to the search.
2: Oh my
3: search.
2: Gosh,
3: well, hold on.
2: Add
3: this,
2: black AI agents?
1: Add this to the search.
3: Hold on. I just I asked if it was white.
1: No,
3: I'm trying to get the background
1: you're
3: not,
1: you're
3: here.
1: You're asking the wrong question.
3: The AI agent said, no, I'm not white. I'm an AI, a software program developed. Wow. See.
1: Ask this question, okay. Jonas. All right. How did black people get the last name Peterson? Okay. That's the better question. Right. Let's see what the AI agent says to this. Okay. Let's see what the AI agent says to this.
3: Black people with the last name Peterson or Peterson with an EN yep. typically acquired it through the historical legacies of slavery,
1: Bam.
3: British and European naming traditions, okay. or marriage and migration.
1: Bam.
0: All right.
1: Y'all gonna stop acting like I don't know what I be talking about. It's your fault. Because me, culturally speaking, I would have thought she had a black daddy. That's your fault.
3: Yo, daddy.
1: Yo, daddy.
0: Here's the actual issue.
1: Because Lorena don't look straight white. She don't.
0: Here's the actual issue. Is you just don't know enough people with a last name Peterson. If the predominant last name is a white last name, you just haven't taken the time to know enough white people with last name Peterson.
1: I mean, that could be true. I know quite a few white folks, and I know Petersons that are white. That's not the point. The point is the first two names that came
0: into my mind.
1: It's y'all's fault. That's where I'm getting to, basically. Basically.
3: By the way, I love how AI got uncomfortable with the racial question.
1: Yeah, it did get like, wait a second. Are you trying? Are you setting me up?
3: AI responds, don't you guys have to go to break? By the
1: what
3: way,
1: are you doing,
3: by the way, the football season is heating up, and every week feels bigger with DraftKings. 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The crown is yours. Up next, it's another edition of The Leftovers right here on FSR.
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19: What's happening, fellow sports fans? It's Andy West. Let's look back on this day in sports history, October 13th. We'll start off today back in 1903 in the first World Series. It was the eighth game of a best of nine. The Boston Americans beat the Pittsburgh Pirates 3-0 for the title. The Americans, also known as the Pilgrims and later as the Red Sox, raised their championship flag over the Huffington Avenue grounds. They played there until 1912, and then they moved to Fenway Park. Today in 1960, Bill Mazeroski opens the bottom of the ninth inning with a home run off Ralph Terry of the Yankees to give the Pittsburgh Pirates a 10-9 win and their third World Series victory. And today in 2001, in a do-or-die playoff game with the Oakland A's, Yankees shortstop Derek Jeter saves his team's season by throwing out Jeremy Giambi at home plate after the throw from right field missed the cutoff man. The play, referred to as the flip, is considered one of the greatest defensive efforts in Major League Baseball history and allowed his Yankees to advance to the next round and then eventually to the World Series.
20: Derek Jeter with one of the most unbelievable plays you will ever see by a shortstop.
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0: pros and a cup of Joe, Fox Sports Radio, LeVar Arrington, Brady Quinn, Jonas Knox with the air. We're going to be back on the air tomorrow, same time, same place, 6 a.m. Eastern time, 3 o'clock Pacific for a Wednesday edition of this program. If you've missed any of today, though, and it's been a doozy, you're going to want to catch the podcast. Just search Two Pros wherever you get your podcast right after the show. 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
1: Time to find out what's left.
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1: Here's the leftovers.
0: All right, Larry, what do we got?
3: Well, people were speculating that Miley Cyrus was going to be the Super Bowl performer for this year. We've heard this rumor before a couple years.
4: She crushed it on that commercial she just saw.
3: Oh, she is so good. Very talented. Now, on X, she did post.
4: Talk about a rebrand.
3: She posted something that was referencing, she was like, I have bowl rehearsals on X. But she was actually referencing Hollywood Bowl, not the Super Bowl. But it actually might be a good match, especially since this is the first year that you will be able to watch the Super Bowl on Disney Plus. So Miley Cyrus, Disney Plus, you see the connection there?
4: Is she still relevant, though?
3: Oh, she is so relevant.
4: Why? What's the latest she's done?
3: She just released a whole new album. And Dolly Parton was her aunt, and she just died. And so she's all very relevant right
4: now. Is that really her aunt? Like,
3: yes,
4: in real
3: like,
4: life?
3: That's her godmother. Like, yeah, no, that's her person.
4: It's not
3: yeah.
5: her. Dolly
4: her
5: Parton
4: mom.
5: Could get that work.
3: That's her aunt. Yes. She will fight you to the death on that. That is her aunt.
0: That's not, yeah, but
4: Miley Cyrus is not Dolly Parton's blood aunt. Is she?
6: No.
3: No.
0: Right. But.
4: Yeah. All right. Y'all good. It's yeah. okay. So y'all do that too. That's not just black people that do that. We do it. We
0: do you
4: do
0: guys
4: that.
0: Do you guys get excited?
4: Call everybody
0: about...
4: nephew, auntie, uncle. Y'all do that too. Okay,
6: it's
4: good.
6: The same thing,
4: good.
0: Do you guys get excited about the Super Bowl halftime performer? Because I couldn't care.
4: I don't
0: less.
4: Get excited about the halftime.
5: Did they announce this year's?
4: Or
0: well,
4: the commercials?
0: The like, they're saying it's maybe it's Miley Cyrus that maybe she's going to be.
5: So they haven't announced it.
0: Yeah.
3: I just want to say they are actually related. Dolly Parton and Miley Cyrus are seventh cousins once removed.
4: Yes,
5: I'm gonna,
4: you're my
5: I'm,
4: seventh
5: I'm gonna
4: cousin
5: get up
4: once right. removed.
5: And I'm going to go finish off my chicken parm because
3: oh,
5: I feel
3: delicious.
5: Like that is the greatest meal in the history of humanity.
4: Yes.
5: And there's no two better things to pair together
4: yes.
5: than the Super Bowl and chicken parm. So that's what I'll be
4: and
5: doing.
4: And Brady Quinn.
0: Yeah. seventh cousin.
4: Hey. removed yeah. by what?
0: Yeah.
4: removed by
3: removed once.
0: My seventh cousin is Mr. Miyagi.
4: That's called incest.
0: Hey, it's Jonas Knox, and here's something most roofing companies probably won't tell you. 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
14: In South Portland, we're still getting reports of a minor crash on Milwaukee Avenue near Holgate Boulevard. First responders are on the scene, so be ready to slow down and pass with caution. On I-5 southbound, the exit ramp to eastbound I-84 is still closed for construction. And if you're driving from Burlington to Portland, you're looking at a 13-minute travel time. Mustafa Khan, KEX Traffic.
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32: The Buffalo Bills took the Monday Night Football matchup over the Rams in L.A. in overtime, 37-34. Quarterback Josh Allen with 10 carries, 121 yards, and a TD. He had been 0-7 in overtimes in his career. Late in regulation, the two teams scored touchdowns on six straight drives. The Rams wound up missing both of their field goal attempts in the game, including a 48-yarder blocked in OT. In the National League Championship Series, top seed Milwaukee is up two games to none after beating the Dodgers 7-4. William Contreras with three hits, three RBIs, the Brewers bullpen with five perfect innings, a playoff first. The opener of the ALCS went to Cleveland in a comeback at number one seed Tampa Bay 7-3. It was tied 2-2 in the eighth. NHL wins for Buffalo, Ottawa, and for Minnesota, which beat Vegas 4-2. I'm Steve DeSager.
1: It's two pros and a cup of Joe.
33: 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Yeah.
1: Jonas Knox.
34: 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Funny how?
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1: College Football Hall of Famer LeVar Arrington.
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1: It's two pros and a cup of Joe.
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0: And away we go. It's Two Pros and a Cup of Joe here on a Tuesday morning. Fox Sports Radio, LeVar Arrington, Brady Quinn, Jonas Knox with you here. You can't always, as we mentioned to you, listen to this show on the iHeartRadio app. It doesn't matter where you are. You could be overseas. You could be in the States. Doesn't matter. 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If you're listening on the podcast, though, we appreciate you doing so as well. And we are off and running here, and there's no time like October because the NLCS is here, streaming live on Fox One. The back-to-back World Series champion Dodgers take on the top seed of Brewers in an NLCS rematch. One series from the World Series. Stream the MLB postseason live on Fox One. So we had game two of the NLCS last night, and we had a great, great, great game with some sloppy play and some questionable decisions to go along with it in the Bills victory over the LA Rams on Monday Night Football. How we feeling, boys?
1: LA football. And,
2: blink.
3: Man, let me tell you, it's hard to go 0 for the weekend. Jonas, you did just that with your picks, man. This week.
2: Dang.
3: Congratulations.
0: Hey, round of applause.
3: It's hard to go undefeated. It's hard to go completely defeated. And you did it, buddy.
0: Can I tell you guys? Thank you. Can I tell you, so I took a different approach going into this season, and what I realized is that, because this is basically the warm-up for the JKS, which you can hear Saturdays 2 to 4 Eastern time, 11 a.m. to 1 p.m. Pacific time.
2: Pump it up.
0: So this really is, it's your pat and go line, for lack of a better term. All right. And so I look at this as the warm up for the JKS, and my Knox locks for JKS.
3: Yeah, no, 10 no one and listens. 5. No one cares.
0: 10
3: no
0: and
3: one has
0: 5.
3: Any clue you're talking about.
0: 10 and 5.
3: No one has
0: season.
3: Any clue what you're talking
4: Knox
3: about.
4: Locks.
2: Did he go 10 and 5?
0: Lorena, you were there?
2: Lorena, you were there.
5: Yeah, for sure. Definitely.
0: Yep.
2: Mm-hmm. What was his picks, Lorena?
5: All the good teams.
2: Okay, there we go. And there goes your credibility further out, further out the window.
5: That was such a good analysis of his pick.
0: If not for the awful Saints, which I don't know what prompted me to take the Saints getting points, but if not for that, it would have been a 3-0 week. But I'll take 2-1. And again, because this was the pregame warm up for the actual game, it got me ready to go. So yeah, listen, These picks just sort of fall back.
2: We picked the Bills, didn't we?
3: Yes, we did.
2: Yeah.
3: Right.
0: Yeah.
3: We were winners.
2: All right.
0: So that being said, I'm kind of caught in between two places when it comes to the Bills, because there's the what's actually taking place on the field, and then the some other power at play, some other, you know, force at play here, because it does seem like, hey, you know, maybe this is just the Bills' year. Josh Allen finally wins an overtime game. The breaks are starting to go their way a little bit. You know, maybe it is the Bills' year. There's something happening here with the Buffalo Bills. And then what I'm watching kicks in and I go, oh, their defense isn't good. It's not like Josh Allen was all that great through the air last night either. And I just don't know if that's something you can depend on if you plan on going a long way and plan on being back at SoFi Stadium for the Super Bowl in February.
2: That's a good observation. It's not a bad observation.
0: What up,
2: at all.
0: Sticks?
2: Yeah, I mean, their defense was, they have to tighten up. That's too many points. I know everybody always says, if there's a guy that can handle it running the ball, it's Josh Allen. But at the same time, people are nervous because of how much he runs the ball. I don't, you know, that doesn't become a reality until it becomes a reality. But as of right now, he looks as though he can handle running the ball when they need him to run the ball. And that
3: makes me wonder why more guys like him and his size don't do that more. Like, I look at Justin Herbert, I'm like, why are you not doing that? You can't run the ball 10 times a game?
2: I think it's how guys are wired. Josh Allen's wired for the contact. He's wired to get out there in the Serengeti and navigate around lions and tigers and other, you know, hyenas and stuff like that. He just gets out there.
0: Herbert would rather go to space.
2: Okay. Well, there you go. Aye, aye, Captain. Beam me up. But Justin Herbert, he's all about that contact, and you know what, I thought it was interesting that they competed at a level where I felt like you could feel the desperation somewhat with the Rams, like trying to win that game. You knew they wanted to win the game. The narrative was about them having to win this game. And Buffalo is always going to be top of mind in terms of this is the team you got to bring your A game with. You want to knock them off. It was a perfect setup for the LA Rams to you know, kind of get back on track. But I don't know whether their defense isn't as good as they need to be right now or not. I still think that this team is really good. They're really good, and it'll be interesting to see how they do when they do play against an upper echelon's AFC team. That's how I see it.
0: I am wondering why the Bills did decide to kick that field goal on second down. Just wondering what that was about. But maybe,
3: well, usually you're doing it in the event that you've got a snap issue, something like that. So you try to give yourself like the chance for if there's any issue. Now, granted, again, you could have done it on a third down, and that would have saved you that opportunity. So I'm not quite sure.
0: There's just some odd decision making. Makes you wonder what's happening here.
3: Well, you think there's a conspiracy there?
0: No. I just was kind of looking at it, going, "Oh, we're doing it now. All right." It was.
3: Would that have changed the outcome, though?
0: No, I just think maybe it would have made the kick a little easier. Maybe you would have gotten it more in close range. And if for whatever reason you miss the kick, there's not as much time on the clock left for the Rams to go back down the field to try and get a kick of their own.
3: Rams, the Bills.
0: Or the Rams to go down the field and get an opportunity to win the game on another kick try.
3: Rams or the Bills?
0: The Rams. So the Bills kicked the field goal
3: to win the game,
0: and had they missed that, there would have been enough time because they kicked on second down for the Rams to be able to go down the field and try and also win the game afterwards. It just seemed like you could have milked the clock a little more, and then maybe run another play, kicked it on third down. It would have set yourself up. Either way, they won the game, and congratulations to them. It just was kind of interesting watching that, going, all right, well, I guess we're doing it now then. But Josh Allen's first win in overtime in his career. Sean McVay on the other side, not happy, had a little bit of a red ass afterwards and spoke about it.
1: This one is this stings, and it's gonna hurt, but we can't afford to let it we can't let this team beat us twice, and we're gonna have to regroup and reset ourselves. And it's been a while since I've been this pissed after a game too. I'm proud of the effort, but none of how I feel is positive, other than I'm proud of the resilience, the guts that our team displayed. But there's no, I don't even know what you want to call it, but congrats to the Bills, and I'm excited about how we freaking move forward.
0: He's real pissed off. Real pissed off. That was a game they felt like they gave away last night.
3: I was going to say this. At the end of regulation, watching the Rams slice through the Bills' defense, not even need to use the timeout, drive all the way down, get the touchdown, and then the PAT to tie, I kept thinking to myself, yeah, this is my issue with the Bills. As good as this is of a win, and obviously, went into overtime, you had to wait and kind of see how things are going to play out. Like, I feel like you moved. I keep going back to this. You moved on from Sean McDermott, who is a good defensive coordinator, a good defensive mind, to elevate your offensive coordinator as head coach, which, I mean, I don't know. Maybe Joe Brady was going somewhere. Maybe he wouldn't be there as the Bills head coach had he not been offered that. He could have been somewhere else. But I look at that decision. I say my question mark about the Bills is still their defense. It's, are you going to be able to win every one of these high scoring games, these tight games that come down to whether or not Josh Allen can, orchestrate a 2-minute drive or put the team on his back and rush 10 times for 120 yards? Like, can you do that every single week, or can you do that once it matters the most in sudden death in a playoff? There's a portion of that bothers me where the Bills are such a good team, but I don't trust their defense in these end of game spots. I just don't. And I think that final drive of regulation for the Rams was exactly why you can't. I don't care if that's, in this case, the Rams last night, It could be the Bengals. It could be the Chiefs, which we've seen before. Like, pick your top team. They're going to have to play at some point, probably in the playoffs. And if I'm a Bills fan, that's the one thing that still bothers me, is the whole scenario of, hey, man, they've even changed the overtime rules for you, where each team gets an opportunity now. That came in large part, you know, due to frustration from the Bills.
0: Yeah, the NFL's okay? done their part. Why can't you do yeah. yours?
3: Like at some point, the defense is going to have to start stepping up so those games, it doesn't come to that. I mean, it literally was like Swiss cheese. Matthew Stafford just bing, bing, bing, bing, bing. They didn't have to use a timeout. It was amazing. And I'm sitting there thinking to myself, yeah, that's my one concern for them moving forward. I'm not concerned about Josh Allen, not concerned about the offense, but that defense, they've got to be able to find a way of stepping up, getting a stop versus the better teams.
2: Yeah, I don't disagree, but I don't know. Some teams just win the way that they win. You know, there's generally has always been a trade-off. Either you have a really good defense or you have a really good offense, and the offense is either complementary to the defense or the defense is complementary to the offense. Now, they could be better in terms of it being complementary, but it's early in the year. I would say as long as they can stay healthy and as long as Josh Allen can stay healthy, I mean, yeah, it was kind of a shootout, but that's probably as high-powered an offense as they're going to face. I mean, we could give you Kansas City, but I mean, that's on par. I wouldn't think that there is any offense that's more explosive than the Rams offense. I mean, potentially, if you look at it comparison wise. So if they had to deal with a shootout last night and it went to extra rounds to try to figure out who the winner was going to be, they won the game. I feel like that's the biggest question to me, is when it's that one and done game and you got to get through that game, can they win that game? Because not having your defense be better than what they were last night brings up the question for it. Can they overcome that? But they won the game. And
3: yeah, this time around.
2: I'm with you. And listen, that's why, and part why I have them losing to the Vikings in the Super Bowl. But I think this is a team that is good enough to be able to navigate. I really do.
3: It's going to be Buffalo, Minnesota.
0: I'm telling you, if that happens.
3: I think you're going to be right.
0: If that happens, we need you for Radio Row. If we're out there at Radio Row, can we get LeVar a throne? Like, you get to sit on a throne while Brady
2: just
0: and I sit at some
2: if they won.
0: Table.
2: Like, I was thinking about that the other day. I was like, dang, like, Brady said I might be right. I was like, holy moly. Like, I looked up that, I looked around. Church was like, what are you doing? I was like, I was just having a moment. That's all. You know,
0: I've been working with him for over 10 years. He's never said that about me.
2: How about that?
3: You are the worst at picking games.
0: You are literally
3: pretty much anything. Man. I'm just telling you, I'm not saying it to sound like an a-hole in saying this to you, because that's how you're going to try to paint this picture.
2: Yeah, it's got to be hurtful.
3: And, no, this is one of those instances where I wish Lee was here to back me up, because there's been such a long period of time where you would just continually lose. And it's amazing how much you just bounce right up off the mat. Like, you get knocked down and knocked down and knocked down and knocked down and knocked down and knocked down and knocked down again. And you keep getting knocked down, but you keep getting back up.
2: Dang.
0: That's right.
3: It's incredible.
2: Bruised up.
0: That's right.
3: Dude, it's like,
2: bruised,
3: you know,
2: used.
3: Those like those blow up like stuffed things that have like a bunch of sand in the bottom.
0: Oh, yeah.
3: So you hit them.
0: Great, just, man. Yeah, those were awesome.
3: Yeah.
2: They don't bounce back quick enough, though. Do you come up as slow as they do?
3: Sometimes.
0: It depends. Yeah.
2: You know, them inflatables, the ones you blow up with your lungs, they don't come up as quick.
0: That's great.
3: I mean, this.
2: They don't stay down, though.
3: You going 0 for the weekend it's tough to do. Like, it's equally as impressive as going undefeated, winning them all.
2: I would agree with that.
0: Yeah, but again, you know,
3: like, even if you're trying to lose them all, you can't do it.
0: But again, at 10-5 for Knox Locks,
3: no one cares about Knox's Locks.
0: I would beg to differ.
3: You got to stop like schlepping your whole weekend stuff.
0: I sent people to the window 15 times this year. 10 times they came back with cash. All right,
3: hey, Jonas,
0: that says something.
3: All right, let me ask you this, okay? When you texted me last night, the update of the ALCS. How did I respond to you?
0: All right, so here, let me just...
3: Because I'd like to say that to you right now.
0: All right, so let me just say what's going on here. All right, I'm trying to get Brady fired up, all right, because, you know, people don't get offended by this, but growing up, Brady's favorite team was the Indians, all right? They are now the Guardians.
3: Who would get offended by that? All
0: right, well, you never know.
3: Wait, can I ask this question generally? I don't want to sound like the idiot who's like, oh, I don't get it. What was so offensive? Was it Chief Wahoo? Is that who offended everyone?
0: Yeah, there was people that weren't thrilled with that. Which,
3: because like the name itself is like, all right, like is this really
0: hurting
3: people's
0: feelings?
3: Wasn't the
0: Indians the name of your high school team, Bar?
2: It's still the name of it.
0: Yeah. So, yeah, but like, you know,
2: whole life I was an Indian or a cat. Youth league, I was a Brave, a Redskin, and a Chief. High school, I was an Indian. College or middle school, I was a Cougar. College, I was a Nittany Lion. Pros, I was a Redskin.
3: Now you're a Cougar Hunter, you know?
2: I don't know what you're talking about.
0: Rawr. So here's...
2: I have no weapons. I'm in no hunting grounds.
0: Put the claws down. All right, here's what happened. So I text Brady last night, and
2: with
0: I go.
2: Claws down,
0: huh? And I just want to point this out. I text Brady last night, and I go.
2: Coop is the hunter.
0: Indians down 2-0 in the third. He writes back, F you.
2: Dang.
0: Okay, so you can see. Like you can clearly see, just good, just good. Which is one of the great two-word responses you can give anybody.
2: You gave the
0: censored
2: version of the message, huh?
0: Just one of the great. And by the way, they did come back and win that game. So congratulations.
3: There you go. That's right. That's what they do.
0: Yeah.
3: That's what they do.
0: Yeah.
3: You know, I think one of the tough parts about it is, actually, I had a buddy who reached out last night. Cause we had, back when I was playing for the Browns, we had gone to a Cleveland, it was Indians back then, an Indians game. And they used to have this, phrase that would say, it's tribe time now.
0: Yes.
3: And for some reason, me and my buddy, and we were in a suite with Kelly Pavlik, the old boxer, and we were getting after it.
0: From
3: absolutely
0: Youngstown.
3: Getting after it. Yeah, that's right. And so we just kept saying like, tribe time now. It's RU. This is it. Like we got so excited about that. And I think, from that series, obviously that didn't work out. And that memory though, I've been very, very frustrated with the fact that we can no longer say tribe time now because they're the Guardians. You know, it's just
0: you remember
3: really...
0: the movie Major League? The one of the show was called, was it Tribe Talk?
3: Yeah.
0: It was just, was part of the vernacular. That's what everybody knew it as. And,
3: gosh, yeah, man, it's just, it rolled off the tongue. Now, what do you say for the Guardians?
0: I don't know. Yeah. You say you're up 1-0 in the ALCS, or as you would say, F you. That's what you say.
2: Dang.
3: Yeah. That's what a Cleveland sports fan would say.
0: The correspondence last night.
3: They just look at you when they're down to say F you, Jonas.
2: Dang.
0: By the way, how about the fact that when James Cook, who just couldn't hold on to the ball, when they did get to overtime, Josh Allen dropped it early, too.
3: Yeah. Can we give Nate Landman some credit? Like, Var, that was as picture perfect of a punch out as you'll find.
2: Hey, man, that punch is pretty prevalent these days. It's getting, like, pretty normalized.
0: The peanut punch.
2: Man. I would be.
3: He had a dude on him, though, and he just, like, threw a right-hand punch.
2: I would be so afraid to do it, man. You're one punch away from having a big-ass cast on your hand. Like
3: did you see his hands, though? It looked like they were already wrapped that way.
2: I mean, I used to do the same thing. I used to wear lineman gloves because I was a puncher. I was a chin puncher. Like, I forearm punched the chin.
3: Speaking of chin punching, who knocked Bradley Chubb in the face? Who was that after?
0: Oh, Alaric Jackson.
3: Yeah.
0: Dang. Yeah, he's got a track record.
2: Dang.
0: We do, I'll send you some stuff. We do have some.
3: Why do you just say it? Why do you do this?
0: It's just some accusations and things like that.
3: We're not all familiar with all the weird stuff that you see on.
2: That
3: Grindr
2: is very true.
0: I mean,
2: that is true.
0: You know, it's not that hard to find. So Bradley Chubb did talk post game about getting smoked
2: punched
0: in the jaw by Alaric Jackson. He got cracked. He got cracked, and he talked about it post game.
4: Oh, just emotions, you know what I mean? Emotional game. It was a close game. And, you know, they always catch the second guy, so I let him swing, and then my teammates held me back, and I just chilled.
6: Who exactly were you quarreling with? It looked like you were in with Myles Garrett. Who was...
4: No, nah, I mean, it's the whole team, man. You know, it's just, like I said, an emotional game. Tempers got flared. But it is what it is. We flushing it. We on to next week.
6: Somebody swung at you?
4: Yeah, somebody swung, but hey, that's not on me to tell who. There's cameras out there. I just know, you know what I'm saying? I'm just ready for next week.
6: Did it connect?
4: I'm just ready for next week.
6: Are you okay? Everything feels good?
4: Yeah, man. You see, I'm smiling. I'm with my team. I'm turned. Are we ready for next week?
0: The best part is Alaric Jackson had just exchanged his jersey with one of Bradley Chubb's teammates and then walked over and hit him in the face. Like, what are we doing? It's a night game. Don't you have a bus to catch? And, yeah, they got after it a little bit. So that'll probably be a fine. I don't know if it'll be a suspension, but, you know. We'll see what the punishment there is for Alaric Jackson.
3: Yeah, well, I see what you
2: he pulled
3: what
2: up.
3: You're saying
2: he pulled
3: there.
2: Up on him too, but that was that was a love tap exchange. Like that wasn't no.
0: You see, get a whiff of that, Brady.
2: Those intentions weren't that bad.
3: Yeah, I did. I got a whiff of that. I also there's all sorts of stories coming out today that are just fascinating to me. The Six Flags one is, I'm not sure if you guys saw that, but
0: yeah, where, is
3: pretty
0: that,
3: sad deal.
0: Which Six Flags was that at?
3: I believe it was in Georgia.
0: And it was
3: where
0: on Goliath?
3: Where a passenger was on Goliath, yeah, their big tall one there. And I guess the passenger was ejected from his seat. So there's a couple pictures you can see.
0: Oh, Jesus.
3: Not sure if this is accurate because it's the internet, so who knows, but.
0: Wow. Yeah.
5: I saw he hit like three times like a different roller coaster on the way down, like a smacked it after he fell off.
3: He landed again.
5: And then he landed on top of other passengers, like his pants almost off. His pants are
3: that's what I'm seeing, so maybe that is a legitimate photo.
5: Yeah.
3: Like I said, it's always tough to know what's going on.
2: Well, he took it for the team.
0: Okay.
5: Except he was there with his daughter too, so it was really sad.
0: Yeah,
2: his daughter made it through, right?
5: Yeah, his daughter's.
2: Well, his daughter's going to own the park, so you know. Thanks, Dad.
5: Way to look on the bright side.
2: I see you on the other side, but thank you for your sacrifice.
0: Was the daughter with him on the ride?
5: Yeah, I believe. Mm-hmm.
0: So how did he get ejected, but her not?
3: Well, you'd think the entire row wouldn't.
0: Yeah.
5: Right. How was it just his seat?
0: That's the part that's weird.
3: Well, that's where also you wonder, like, they'll investigate that. And if he did some sort of wrongdoing, like, she wouldn't be able to sue. I mean,
2: dang.
0: Yeah.
2: You shouldn't be able to remove those harnesses.
0: Absolutely not.
3: Yeah.
2: If there's something he did, then that's something that somebody else can do. and I just say that maybe that's a little bit too dangerous of a risk to allow somebody to unrestrict themselves from the harnesses.
3: Yeah. Well, he needed to be more restricted with his pants, if we're being honest
2: That's to think that would be the last... And we can't make this a joke because somebody lost their life here. But I mean,
3: it's awful. It's awful.
2: I mean, but can you imagine if they used the final photo? This is the final photo of him, and they put that at the funeral. You know,
3: imagine being caught with your pants down right before you die.
2: But that's what I'm saying. If the last known picture of you was that picture, and they put that up at the funeral, as we'll miss you.
3: You know who else I believe is had a similar situation is Bob Knight. Didn't he tell everyone to bury him with his ass out and kiss his ass or something?
0: So all his detractors could kiss his ass.
2: I would love that.
3: That's kind of a Bob Knight move, is it not?
0: Yeah.
3: Just to bring it full circle back to sports.
2: I just hate to say it, but that's a whole lot of back and ass, though.
0: Oh, that's,
2: I'm just saying.
0: I mean, that's awful.
2: I know it's probably too soon, but I'm just saying. That's a whole lot of back and ass getting up out of that.
3: I'll be honest, man. That was a photo I was not expecting to see this morning.
2: Yeah, I mean, the daughter is just mortified, or whoever that is.
5: Imagine who he landed on.
2: I mean, could you imagine if you randomly got hit with a butt crack while you were up in the sky?
3: What does the front half look like?
5: Oh, no.
2: It looks like, I mean, if we're really being like subjective and like really breaking down like the shape and all that stuff and how it kind of looks like the front side. Look at it again.
0: I just want to look at it.
2: Look at it again.
3: I can see what you're saying.
0: Yeah, I don't want to. Okay, now you're doing art. Oh, you got to make it smaller for me. Yeah, that's awful.
5: He was even captured on the souvenir cameras while he was falling down the coaster. Like, that's wild.
0: That's awful.
2: You cannot see it now, can you?
0: No.
2: Yeah,
0: see? That sucks, man.
2: How are you going to have, like a puzzle, you know, like one of those photo, what are they called? When it's like, if you're a left side of the brain thinker versus a right side, you'll see woods and a house. This side, you'll see a dog and the moon. Like, that's what this picture
5: optical
2: is.
5: Optical illusions.
2: Yeah, there you go. Thank you,
5: Lorena. You're welcome.
3: You're saying this dude's ass crack?
2: It's an optical illusion.
5: If you squint and turn your head to the right a little bit.
2: Yes.
3: This is awful.
2: Yes.
3: I'm sorry. I feel like this is like an Anthony Jeselnik type joke. It's like way too soon.
2: Yeah, it's too soon. Man.
3: Gruesome.
2: It's too soon.
0: That's rough. Well, thoughts with that.
2: I hope it's not true. That's all. I'm just having a good time.
0: The daughter. I feel bad for her, man. That's terrible. So,
3: well, thanks, John Swither.
0: Yeah.
3: Go ahead and kill everything there. Guys, sleeping is tough with the aches and pains.
2: Not for that dude.
3: Nope. 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
0: It is Two Pros and a Cup of Joe here on Fox Sports Radio. So we'll have the usuals coming up later on. We got another edition of In Case You Missed It. Pete Prisco is going to stop by. We've got the leftovers. All of it is yours here on this 3-hour extravaganza. Up next, though, somebody's defending their guy in the world of football. You'll hear it right here on FSR. 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
0: In January of 1967, Los Angeles band The Doors released their debut album, which eventually goes to number 2, and features the single Light My Fire, which goes to number 1 in July. The Rolling Stones released Ruby Tuesday, an ode to a groupie written by Keith Richards. The song takes them to number 1 in the U.S. in March. And San Francisco band The Jefferson Airplane released the surrealistic Pillow album, scoring 2 top 10 hits with White Rabbit and Somebody to Love.

0: In March of 67, Buffalo Springfield re-releases their debut album to include the hit single For What It's Worth. In April of 67, Give Me Some Lovin' by the Spencer Davis Group goes to number 7 in the U.S. with vocals by 17-year-old Steve Winwood. And in May, Elvis Presley marries his 21-year-old girlfriend Priscilla in Las Vegas. In May, Mitch Ryder hits number 4 with Devil with a Blue Dress, Good Golly Miss Molly. And the Jimi Hendrix Experience released their debut in the UK. In July, they tour the U.S. as the opening act for the Monkees in support of the U.S. album release.
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4: Nice.
5: Oh, boy. 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
4: Can't wait for the chorus.
5: Here it comes. Here it comes. Oh, no. Oh,
4: my,
5: no.
4: Hi, my guy.
5: Oh, no. Oh, no. Oh, no.
6: Another edition of In Case You Missed It will be yours coming up here in about 12 minutes from now. Right here on Fox Sports Radio.
5: Is Lorena going to be here for leftovers?
6: Hey,
5: that call might come in.
6: Hey,
5: get her off the air.
6: Hey, can I just say this? For all that talk of how bad my picks were this week, I'm not that far below 500 on the year. Now that I'm looking at things, are these season totals? 30-

0: interesting here.
1: Didn't we talk about that on the show?
2: We talked about the possibility of it.
1: Okay.
2: We didn't talk about the actual decision. I think
0: you asked Breer. You asked Breer about it, and then later on Thursday, it came out that Sean Payton.
2: No. I asked the possibility of it. We talked about the possibility.
0: And then
2: I don't think it was officially announced till Friday.
0: It did, because Sean Payton came out afterwards, and then we discussed it on Friday.
1: Yeah, I'm pretty certain we discussed
0: it. And then Davis Webb spoke about it afterwards, and it was funny hearing Davis Webb's comments, because they said, you know, are you, do you feel like, you know, four games is enough time for Sean Payton to make a switch like that? And he's like, well, luckily that's not my decision. He goes, but, you know, when you face the teams we face with a combined record of, and it was like 13-3 and whatever it was, and you could just tell he was really, really pissed about it. And players spoke out. And
1: They won.
0: Yeah, they won, but it's not like they're all of a sudden it infused this 40-point effort from the Broncos offense.
1: It may have.
0: I don't think so.
1: It may have.
2: Well, they didn't score 40.
1: It may. The offensive play calling was probably the difference in the game.
0: I don't know, man.
1: So you saying he made it perfect timing to choose a team that we want to be good that isn't good, and
2: right? The Shedeur Sanders perfect timing song's playing, and
1: it was perfect timing that game.
2: Yeah, perfect timing. Yeah, I think.
1: Okay. All right. I mean, because they're not winning.
2: They ain't done winning yet.
1: Yeah. They ain't started either.
0: Yeah, it's a bad football team. Bad football team.
1: LA is in the trenches right now, bruh. 2-3, 0-5.
0: Thank God for the college football teams. Just saying, man.
2: The UCLA issue is going to be they got to hope the backup can hold the fort down now.
0: Oh, no, I didn't mean it like that. I didn't even think about that.
3: You want a piece of me, Jonas?
0: Nobla. Nobla.
1: What?
0: I didn't mean it like that. No.
1: That segment was too soon.
0: Hold on. Right.
1: Get your ass whipped today, country.
0: That was more of a sell on
2: how
0: UCLA.
2: How does this relate to LeVar?
0: Well, because, you know, what happened this past week?
2: At Penn State?
0: Yeah.
1: He said the college team, they're 6-1, bro.
2: You're not telling me. I'm just saying, like, how did you take offense because USC played them this weekend?
1: Because they beat us, Brady.
0: It was rude of me. I should have. You're gonna rub that in my face.
1: At least the LA teams are doing. The college teams are doing better.
0: I should have thought that through. It was more to celebrate UCLA and Bob Chesney. It was more to celebrate.
1: Well, then say UCLA, bro.
2: I said UCLA.
1: Yeah, I'm with you, but I almost body slammed Jonas.
0: By the way, UCLA's got a shot, man. In the Big Ten.
2: Well, again, their backup has to hold it down now. He goes out for the season.
0: I think his brother.
1: They do not have a chance. That is not
0: true. If they keep running the ball. If they keep running the ball.
2: Pretty incredible.
0: They might.
1: They do not have a chance.
2: It feels like it's going to be tough for them to be able to sustain this. But it's fun.
1: It's Indiana or Ohio State, and it's probably Ohio State.
0: What is that line, by the way? Speaking of
2: 3.5 last time I looked, the Buckeyes are giving 3.5 on the road.
1: At UCLA?
0: No,
2: at Indiana.
1: Oh, at Indiana, right. Okay. Yeah. That's the matchup right there. And for some strange reason, I feel like it's not too late for Oregon to creep up either. Like they could.
2: UCLA sets up fine. As they don't play Ohio State or Indiana, but they do play SC to finish the season. So
1: yeah, they'll be all right with that.
2: The question will be, will the committee, if look at them as an 11-1 Big Ten team, and I don't know where that would put them amongst the Big Ten championship game because they don't play Iowa. Iowa's another team that if they ran the table with their schedule, they could be 11-1.
1: This was our table running year.
2: It's going to turn into a lot.
1: This was our table running year.
0: What are you doing at my table?
1: This was our table running year, and we're about to get there. And the table has turned on us.
0: It really was, right?
1: Yes,
2: it was supposed to be. I kept saying that. I thought 10-2 is the worst it could be.
1: I mean, bro,

0: now is like,
1: what are you
0: where
1: doing
0: can
1: here?
0: We get a win? Yeah. It's like, how you stop this snowball?
1: Reserved for Penn State.
0: They set us up so nice. Like, it was the perfect year to be like, oh, any coach could have came in and coached wins against this schedule, da-da-da. Like, oh, should they get into the playoff? Look at who they played. Like, it was that. It's really that year for us compared to what we've had to do in years past. Unbelievable, man.
1: Hey, this is our table running year.
0: It was supposed to be.
1: Yeah, man. Yeah. It really was. Everything was lined up. You know.
0: And yet, we're just like the L.A. Chargers. We can't get a win in conference play.
1: That is true.
2: Yeah, but you don't have the excuse of gigantic Zeppelins.
3: Yeah,
0: I mean,
3: and that's a great point.
0: Penn State is doing all right in that category right now.
4: I think people love boobs.
2: I'm going to stand by that for the rest of my life.
0: I don't think you're going to be wrong. On both sides of the fence, I don't think anybody's going to give you any.
2: One more time.
4: I think people love boobs.
0: Only Brady Quinn can sound sophisticated saying something so dirtbaggish. If I were to say that, they'd be like, dang, that's hell yeah, that's a dirtbag deal.
2: How's that a dirtbag comment? It's like a...
0: Run it back.
4: I think people love boobs.
2: I think I was coming off of a bite or a drink of something. I think I must have had like a protein.
5: It's so matter of factual.
0: That's correct.
5: Though.
3: It is.
5: He just says it so straightforward.
4: I think people love boobs.
1: I would love the idea of
0: if we did focus groups and said, is this a dirtbag saying? I wonder how many people in the focus group would be like, that's a dirtbag.
2: Boobs is a little extreme.
0: That's a dirtbag. No.
2: I don't know. It feels a little over the top.
0: No.
1: Oh, man. Well,
2: yeah.
1: I know this.
0: I know people like boobs.
1: Well, and I know people like bets because we are brought to you in part by DraftKings. 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Up next, it's another edition of In Case You Missed It right here on FSR.
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7: Sometimes you can't get to everything in the world of sports or entertainment. Good thing the guys are here to bring you in case you missed it.
1: So, guys, I don't know if you had a chance to take a look at Dre Greenlaw over the weekend, who thought it was a good idea to headbutt somebody who didn't have a helmet on. Yeah, he was suspended for a game because of that. The problem is that Dre Greenlaw is now going to appeal that suspension. So what do you think the chances are that he's going to appeal that suspension as he headbutts another man with no helmet on the sideline with no retaliation or anything else involved? And he's actually going to win that that appeal to the suspension there. How do you think that's going to turn out?
0: It'll be pretty simple. Cut and dry.
2: Yeah.
1: Okay, so how long is a meeting like that going to take for them to go, look, buddy, it's pretty self-explanatory what's going on here. Why even appeal it at that point? Why not just eat it? And just move on with
0: your
1: life.
0: He might be fighting for the game check.
2: Good point.
0: Yeah, he might not. Might not be just the play. It might be fighting for the game check.
1: But I don't know. It seems like, you know, maybe that's not going to go his way.
0: It's probably not going to go his way.
1: Wow. All right. Well, good luck with that, buddy. Good luck.
0: Yeah. All right. Well. We are.
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23: We're still seeing a major crash on eastbound St. Helens Road near the Linton Trailhead that is blocking the left lane. Be prepared to start slowing down near Newberry Road. It'll delay you about 12 minutes heading towards Portland. An earlier crash in South Portland on Milwaukee Avenue near Hallgate Boulevard has finally been cleared. And if you're going from Vancouver to Portland, you're looking at a 10-minute drive. Mr. Khan, KEX Traffic.
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6: The Bills beat the Rams in overtime in a Monday Night Classic. Josh Allen, 331 total yards with two touchdowns. He gets his first career OT victory. Packers pass rusher Micah Parsons will not play against his former team. Parsons, recovering from his ACL injury, had hoped to be ready for Sunday's game against the Cowboys. Baseball, the Brewers win, taking a 2-0 lead in the NLCS over the Dodgers. In the AL, the Guardians take game one from the Rays. I'm Matt McCoy.
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10: Had three hits and three RBIs. The Dodgers, with runners in scoring position, went 0 for 4. They're now 2 for 26 in the playoffs in that situation. Cleveland took the opener of the ALCS at top-seeded Tampa Bay 7-3. That game was tied 2-2 in the eighth. Chase DeLauder, three hits, three runs scored, including a solo homer. What a Monday Night Football matchup. Buffalo in overtime beat the Rams in L.A. 37-34. Quarterback Josh Allen with 10 carries, 121 yards and a TD. Puka Nacua of the Rams in the loss. 17 receptions, 138 yards and a touchdown. He was targeted 24 times. I'm Steve DeSager.
11: Hello!
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13: Brady Quinn.
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0: What happened?
1: Nothing. Just some germs. I felt like there were some germs.
0: Really?
1: Yeah.
0: Huh.
1: So.
0: It's two pros and a cup of Joe here on Fox Sports Radio.
1: Yeah, come on, turn me up. Come on, get me going, Dolly. Come on.
2: Dolly Parton could get that work.
1: It was a slip up. I mean, every once in a while, you're going to have a slip up.
3: Did you do what I think you did?
1: You're going to have a slip up every once in a while. Come on.
4: Did you just start jumping folks like me
5: on the
4: from 9 to 5?
5: Oh,
1: my God. I broke the rule, but I'm working 9 to 5.
2: What was the rule?
1: I mean, I needed to get out of the room real quick, but we cracked the mics. The mics were on.
6: $5.
1: Yeah, it was.
0: You just gassed me out.
1: I didn't try. It was a slip.
0: He says every time he has coffee, he's allergic to it. And he has creamer. And it just runs right through.
1: Yeah, it does.
0: Oh, man.
1: I sprayed Lysol. Come on, I disinfected the area.
0: You did, but it was so potent, it just blew right through it. Yeah.
2: Jonas actually never farts because he never eats.
1: Dang.
0: That's not true.
2: Worry about that. That's 100% true.
0: That's not true. It just always ends up on my shoes.
1: Ew.
0: By the way, it is two pros and a cup of Joe here on Fox Sports Radio. LeVar Arrington, Brady Quinn, Jonas Knox with you here. 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
2: It's coming off the comments about you. What you said, Jonas. So when you say, I'm sure they're proud, like you just made the comment about crapping on your shoes.
0: Listen, man, I'm fighting through the pain right now. Okay. I just got smoked out at 4 a.m. West Coast time. And then he just pulls out a bottle of Lysol, starts spraying around. He goes, and I say, what is that for? He goes, I don't know. I just felt like there were some germs. I just sensed it. Yeah. You know how you sensed it? Because it crawled out of your ass. That's why you sensed it.
1: Germs were deployed.
0: Oh, my God.
1: Germ team, go. Germ team, go.
0: It's a good point, Lorraine. It's been a while since we've had one of those.
1: Oh, what's that?
0: Oh, no.
1: It was not a new. It's nothing
4: an
1: new.
4: Studio blowout. Yeah. They just don't happen like they used to.
1: No, they don't.
0: Yeah, they used to be very.
4: I'm so thankful. Thank you, Patty,
0: prevalent here.
6: You're welcome.
4: Yeah.
1: And just think, you just didn't get enough of it, huh? Yeah, just go ahead. And, you want to get it all day long, all night long.
0: Can
1: now,
0: I get
1: huh?
0: that to go?
4: He's very respectful now.
1: Yeah, whatever. tell that to somebody. tell that one to somebody. All right,
2: Lorena's just lying to herself. It's all right.
1: I mean, jeez. All right, what are we doing?
0: all right, so I wanted to get your guys' thoughts on something. Steve Sarkisian, the head coach of Texas, defended Arch Manning. Obviously, a disappointing performance for the Longhorns. They lose at Red River to the Oklahoma Sooners. Great game, classic game. You had Oklahoma players running off the field, throwing up double birds to Texas fans. It was just wild. And Arch did not play well down the stretch. There was a lot of criticism of the quarterback there at Texas, to which his head coach defended him and tried to explain where some of that is coming from.
7: If his name wasn't Manning, would it be not all these incredible expectations on him and him getting compared to being a first-round draft pick?
8: You know, I think that he's processing fine. You know, again, I think playing really good offensive football is all 11. Playing 11 as one. I think it's scheme. I think it's the momentum of the game. I think if you took the name off the back of his jersey and you said, here's Joe Smith playing quarterback at the University of Texas, and here's a guy who's beaten 4 top 10 ranked teams in his last 13 starts, we'd be praising the guy. But the expectations are high for him. But he understands that. The expectations are high for all of us. So we got to put our nose back to the grind and get back to work.
0: What does his last name being Manning have to do with the fact that he played poorly down the stretch in that game?
2: There's a couple of things. I mean, I think Does it bring along more scrutiny? Yes, because I think there's people who feel like he gets the benefit of the doubt. The hype that's around him isn't deserved, that it's only because he's got the Manning name. And I'd say this to a degree. We tend to look at him as a prospect and say, well, we assume he's been coached his whole life the right way. We assume because of who his uncle is and who his, you know, grandparents are and, you know, his family, that he checks all those boxes, right? Like, he's not a troublemaker. He knows how to operate himself. He knows how to represent a big brand like Texas or eventually an NFL franchise. We give him the benefit of the doubt. So when you say that, like, yeah, the last name is meaningful. It does matter. And I'm not saying that, like, that's not something he can help. You know, that's what he was born into. And he's doing his best to be that next Manning, I guess, in their family's legacy. But he does get the benefit of the doubt, both good and bad. But that always comes with the territory when you have a last name like that. So we can make a bigger deal about a discussion about it. Like, I would rather talk about, you know, why it appears like he's struggling a bit, because I feel like Steve Sarkisian should take some of the fault for what their offensive issues are. When they're not throwing a screen, it's really hard to get a feel for what the hell they're trying to do on offense, like who they're trying to get open, how they're trying to give Arch a chance to make a throw that he doesn't have to drop back, sit and hold on to the football like this past week versus Oklahoma and try to take a 20-yard chunk downfield. Like, it's very tough film to watch. And Steve Sarkisian's typically known as this guy who's an offensive guru. I have not seen that at all this year. And his rebuttal might be like, hey, man, maybe it is the quarterback play. But there's no one else coming to save him. They're not moving on from Arch. And there's too much football left not to try to figure this thing out.
0: If you were advising Arch, would you tell him to come out for the draft or to go back for another year?
2: At this point, and there's still too much football left. And honestly, the biggest, you know, parts of that, I would lean more towards coming out of the draft, but I still think there's too much football left to make that determination. Like, I want to see how he finishes the season. I want to see how, you know, he does through the playoff, if they get in the playoff. He also played much better the second half of last year than he did in the first half. And that could very well turn out to be the case this year. Not that he's played, you know, bad, but he definitely has not played as this is one of the talking points that we've said all year on our show on Big Noon. He hasn't played a full game. There's never been a game that you've watched where he's played a full four quarters and you've been like, dang, man, that was it. Like, that was what he's capable of. That's what he can be. He has not done that in his career.
1: I don't think he's up for the Heisman now. I mean, he's up for it, but I don't think he can't win it.
2: No,
1: now.
2: He's not.
1: Yeah,
2: he's
1: not. He can't win it. So I think that's where a lot of the conversation comes from. Yeah, he's going to have scrutiny on him, of course, but I think the reason why the scrutiny is so intense is because there's this thought process that a Manning needs to win the Heisman. And I really believe that that's some of the catalyst of why there's so much conversation surrounding him. Not just to play well, not just to win a national title. It's like to solidify the legacy. It's like one of the missing pieces to the infinity glove. You know, like where you get all the diamonds for the jewels for what was his name? Come on. Patty, you know about the Avengers. What was my man? He had to get all of the jewels for his
3: Thanos. Thanos.
1: I knew it.
2: Thanks, Patty.
1: And what was the name of the thing he had? An infinity what?
3: Infinity
1: what was it?
3: Gauntlet.
1: There it is.
0: You knew exactly what
1: Patty would know. Yeah.
3: I got you. Respect, Var.
2: With Patty.
1: I mean, you can't.
2: Hey, respect. Yeah.
1: You can't. Yeah, respect, player.
2: Yeah, respect.
1: You know what I mean? Respect, my G.
2: The hell yeah, that's Patty.
1: Hey, yo.
3: Hey, game recognized game on nerd stuff.
1: That's right. There you go. I didn't want to say it out loud.
2: Don't nerd out and say that.
1: Yeah. Don't expose us.
2: Let's not go too nerdy on this, all right? Don't keep it there.
1: But anyways, that Heisman is literally one of the only missing jewels in their legacy and in their history. What else is there? They've got MVPs. They've got, you know, Super Bowls. They have everything. Top draft picks, you name it. They've accomplished
2: everything.
1: He's not
2: getting the Heisman this year.
1: Yeah,
2: man, I don't honestly. I don't even think he'll be a finalist.
1: Right. So
2: I don't think. I mean, by the way, it's not even close. Like, if there's odds on him to, I'm not sure where that's coming from. Yeah. It's a waste of money. Like,
1: no, you're right. But I'm saying there
0: Chambliss and CJ.
1: If there were to be a reason to come back,
2: Julian Sand would be up there before him. I mean, I could think of a lot of guys actually.
1: 100%. But if there were a reason to bring him back, he's going to get paid. So it's not about the money.
0: Oh, you could do the Joe Kane move, like really promote, like it's his Heisman year.
1: Well,
0: like,
1: no, this is the Heisman year.
0: Yeah, come back.
2: You're kind of jumping the shark here. He's not playing good enough to win a Heisman ever.
0: Well, no, we're saying next year.
1: Like, damn!
2: I'm saying even next year. Like,
5: God,
2: at this rate, if we don't see a bigger jump.
5: Put him in a body bag, Johnny.
2: No, I'm just saying, like, if we don't. Because here's the thing is, if he comes back next year, guess who he's competing with for the Heisman? Who is a Heisman finalist right now? Or it looks to be one. It's Keelan Russell or Kamari Taylor at Mississippi State. So what I'm telling you is, he ain't going to win it next year.
1: Dang.
2: Like, at least if he's playing like this, like he's got to improve to a level where, you know, we can see that kind of full, complete game from him. And again, I don't know if it's partially the system, the plays being called. When I comb through what Texas is doing offensively, it feels like there's a lot of one and what were we doing? Like if the first read's not there, there's really not much else open for him to go to. And I feel like it's a tough spot for him to be.
1: If that doesn't come out, that has to come out if it's going to save his kind of high mark, high ranking career. Because if that's not what it is, this is an indictment on his career. How can I look at him as being a next level guy if he hasn't played a complete game in college yet?
2: I think that's why there's a lot of people who look at him, and when they see these draft boards, these draft projections, if they are a part of the NFL, you know, scouting and talent evaluation, they're saying like, no. Like right now, if you want me to be honest, Drew Mestermaker is my favorite quarterback in this draft class.
1: Okay.
2: And there's no one else that I've watched that I feel like could walk into a program and or any organization and elevate the level of everyone else out around them. Now, I think Keelan Russell might be that guy, but he's not draft eligible. You know, Kamari Taylor could be that guy, same thing. They're another year away. You know, CJ Carr will be in that conversation. He's played really good football this year. But when you're talking about some of the top quarterbacks, like watching, you know, on film, he is not in that conversation.
1: Dang. By the way, that's a reality check.
0: Keelan Russell made that throw he made where he was kind of scrambling around in the pocket and then turned and threw off to the right, sort of off body. Like it looked like Lamar Jackson. Like he just seems like he's getting better and better as games go on. You know, I know the last name comes with all this pressure and whatnot. I don't know that that's got a lot to do with just the football that's on.
1: It doesn't have it. Listen, it's easy when you're not the person to talk about the person from that perspective and from that angle. But what you have to
0: understand. What's that supposed to mean?
1: Well, you have to understand that whatever that pressure was, he didn't just start getting that pressure in college.
2: Yeah.
1: He's gotten it in Little League. Imagine you're at least 18, 19, 20 years old when you're getting that scrutiny in college. Imagine being a 7-8-year-old and you're the quarterback of a team. It's like, that's Arch Manning.
0: I remember seeing clips when he was in, you know, 8th grade, 9th grade that were going around social media. Manning is on his way to the league.
1: Right. So the kid, it's like if you grow up, if you grow up strong and you've never been able to grow up anything else, then strong is all you know. The kid only knows being Arch Manning. So I think that sometimes that's an overstated deal. Like, is it the pressure of being a Manning? No, because he's been a Manning his whole entire life. You guys are just now asking that question. But some people realize the reality of it is he's had to be Arch Manning his entire life. There's pressure there, but the pressure is to perform. The pressure is to live up to the expectations that you grew up in. It's not all the noise that's outside. Now, I think it's a little bit overstated. And I also think that even the greater point here in the conversation is if it is indeed the offensive play calling, the offensive strategy, some way, somehow that needs to make its way. I mean, whether it was just you just putting it out there, Q, and somebody picks it up, that's something that should be discussed and should be stated. Because if you got a generational talent, that is a legacy generational talent like an Arch Manning, who comes in with all of the expectations, all of the fanfare, all of the things that, that you want to see, and you're not seeing that, and you can actually look at, like, look at this play call, look at that schematic, what are you trying to establish? That should be stated.
2: Yeah, I mean, I don't put the criticism as much on Arch. I think when the plays are there, he makes the plays. You know, that's one of the things I can say that he's done this year. It's just, it's been hard to watch their offense and feel like they're getting into any sort of a rhythm and a flow. And I think that has to do with more with Sark than anything else.
1: Mm.
2: You know, when you go back and watch the tape from this past week's Red Rivalry, like there's a Red River, excuse me, rivalry. There's a number of plays where it's just, it looks like Velcro. Like every Oklahoma player is anticipating exactly where that Texas Longhorn receiver is going to. And they're running the route for him almost. As a quarterback, that's a really, really hard thing to execute and be able to play at a high level or appear like you're playing a high level when that's the case. So look, Brent Venables and his defense deserve a lot of credit. However, I do think if you're talking about the criticism of Manning, like it's not all on him. Now, that being said, like he's still had some games where there's been errant throws. There's been things that he looks a little erratic. The decision making, as we've pointed out about the end of game, you know, and how that worked out this past game, those are just mistakes you can't make, can't afford to make, you know? So I look at it and just say, like, is that fixable with another year of experience? Sure. Like more experience will help prepare him for that next level. And, you know, Texas might be willing to pay him whatever that number is to keep him there. But there are certain things that I'm not seeing they're helping him with, as far as his growth or maturation as a quarterback. At least in regards to the offense he's running.
0: Yeah, well, I mean, I'm trying to find some odds here. See if we can get some decent odds.
2: Odds on old, for what?
0: Well, first quarterback drafted. See what we're looking at here. And I'm just kind of peeking around. And I am seeing a line out there.
2: Talking about for Mestemaker?
0: Yeah, plus 650 to be the first.
2: Do you guys know his story? Did we talk about this yet?
1: No.
0: Well, he was. So he's from North Texas, right? And then he was.
2: No. Let's go back to high school. He never started ever in high school. He was a backup. He had 30 career pass attempts his last 2 years as a backup. Well,
1: that coach should be fired.
2: Well, I wouldn't go that far. I think he sat behind a guy who went on to play baseball. And then I forget who the other quarterback was he sat behind, but he ended up walking on at North Texas with Eric Morris, who took over as head coach. He started off as fifth string, worked his way all the way up to the backup spot behind a guy named Chandler Morris. This is a few years ago now. So Chandler Morris decides to transfer, and Drew Mestemaker then gets to start in the bowl game. In this first start, he throws for 393 yards, a couple of touchdowns, runs for 70 yards, another touchdown. They end up losing, but that kind of spurred a little bit of like his prominence to, okay, he can maybe do this. Eric Morris has a quarterback competition with a University of Miami down in Florida quarterback who transfers in. He beats him out in August, and he ends up setting every single season record for North Texas in the history last year, and becomes the American Offensive Conference Player of the Year. Obviously moves with Eric Morris now to Oklahoma State, where they're a one-loss team. They upset Oregon. They're in position now to potentially play to win the Big 12 and go to the College Football Playoff. It's an incredible timeline of a guy who's really risen to like prominence and all this talk. And honestly, it looks like he's been playing the position his entire
0: he's
2: life.
0: He's 20 years old?
2: Yeah. Like there are so many. He's 6'3", at least 6'4". He's athletic. Like I'm telling you, he's going to be a lot of comparisons to Tannehill. Remember Ryan Tannehill, when he first got to Texas A&M, he was originally a quarterback, but because he got beat out by Gerard Johnson, he ended up moving to receiver. He played for receiver for like 3 years before he finally transitioned back to quarterback his final year. But very compact, similar motions, both really good athletes. Like Mestemaker can run when he's asked to. I just there's so much upside with this kid.
1: Mm.
2: And he's young.
1: Well,
0: looks like Cooper Flagg too. It's
1: well,
0: picks. Well, hey, good for him.
1: And, all right.
0: He doesn't have to. He's not saddled with the last name Manning, which apparently is responsible for him, you know, throwing a terrible pick late in that game in Red River.
1: Hmm.
0: If his name was not Manning, I'm hearing reports that he wouldn't have made that terrible decision if his name wasn't Manning, because that's got everything to do with it.
2: It's interesting how you say things like this sometimes, man. I'm not really sure why you do it. I'm really not.
1: Well, he's not sure why he does it.
2: Hour.
1: Yeah.
2: Okay.
0: Just saying. I was just
1: we all need
2: for the ones
1: help.
2: Who get it done. Grainger offers access to over a million products and the scale to deliver when and where you need them. 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
0: You know, a lot to navigate that first hour. A lot going on.
1: Yeah. Like, oh yeah.
0: Yeah, sure was.
2: Like what?
1: Like the molecules in the air? Like that's what you're trying to blame?
0: Well, no. That was hour two.
2: Like what, Jones?
0: Oh. Just unfortunate stuff that went down. But
2: what went
0: down?
2: Like that roller coaster?
0: Free yeah.
6: Falling.
1: Oh, that's messed
2: Lorena,
1: up.
2: You see, can't right say that.
1: It's messed up.
2: I did have a buddy text me and ask me if which one of the photos is the one that made me laugh the hardest.
1: Oh no.
2: Which it's hard not to admit that. I mean, it's hard not to laugh at that one photo with his ass out.
0: Was it a buddy who's maybe been a caller on the show before?
2: That's correct.
0: Okay. Mm. That's about the least surprising thing I've ever heard in my life. I'll tell you that right now. By the way, it is Two Pros and a Cup of Joe here on Fox Sports Radio. LeVar Arrington, Brady Quinn, Jonas Knox with you. Coming up next, though, somebody's still trying to explain away an absolute disaster over the weekend of the world of football. We'll get into that for you here on FSR. 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
3: 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The Woodstock Music and Art Fair is held August 15th through 18th on Max Yazger's farm in Bethel. 32 of the biggest bands of the day play to a crowd estimated at 500,000. The event is later released as a movie and

And with the boost from their appearance at Woodstock, San Francisco band Santana hits the top 10 with their debut album, Evil Ways. The festival undoubtedly immortalized Jimi Hendrix and ushered in the era of large rock concerts and arena rock bands. Also in October, Led Zeppelin have their only U.S. top 10 hit when Whole Lotta Love reaches number 4.

The Allman Brothers Band released their debut album on Capricorn Records to good reviews but limited sales. And 7 years after his last number one, Elvis Presley tops the charts with Suspicious Minds. Oh,

0: 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Coming up.
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1: I'm pop blocking your.
2: I don't know what I'm doing.
1: A
2: robot, right?
1: I mean, I guess that's what he was. He was roboting it.
2: It was so stiff. Good job.
1: It was very robotic.
0: The white guy pop lock.
1: No, that's what we do. That was not.
0: That's what we do.
1: No.
0: All right. It is LeVar Arrington, Brady Quinn, Jonas Knox in the air.
1: Funny as hell.
0: We are going to have some words from.
1: Imagine if we had a live feed. Imagine if we were just streaming like a real show.
0: Imagine somebody sitting right there.
1: Like taking things like this and using them in the social media sphere to grow our audience.
0: Could you imagine that? That'd be something.
1: That would.
0: By the way, we talk sports every morning, but what's the soundtrack to getting there and getting here? It's JLab. 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All right, somebody is sorry, but not totally sorry. You're going to hear from them coming up 15 minutes from now. Dan Quinn, the head coach of LeVar's former team, the Washington Commanders. He's still trying to explain away what the hell happened in overtime as his offense just let almost a minute melt off the clock in field goal range without actually kicking a field goal. And he spoke yesterday with the media.
3: With the coaches today, and honestly just like furious about our execution in the crucial moments of the game. We work really hard on these, and it didn't look like it yesterday, and pissed about it. So I'll take you through overtime. We wanted to use some clock after getting into field goal range. There have been four kicks that have been missed in the game. So burning some time is the smart call as you kick near the end of the game. With about 56 seconds, we handed off to Rashad White, and it took entirely too long from there on to execute our strategy from subbing to clock awareness to clocking the ball. And when I told the team and with the coach, like, it was a breakdown that it can't happen. And our time today as a team was spent on the how and the why and make sure that it never does again. So yesterday's ending was the biggest example, but we've got a lot of to clean up on.
0: There's nothing like what. There's nothing you can say.
1: Go ahead, Q.
0: Like,
4: there's nothing to say because it was just that bad. And the only thing I can shed light on is, you know, your offensive coordinator is David Blau. David Blau, I believe this is his first year calling plays in the NFL. Now he's previously been an assistant quarterbacks coach for the Commanders. And he's been in other offensive systems. But this sometimes can be a reflection on when you've got a young guy who's in that position in regards to the preparation, whether that's the course of the throughout the course of the week, which I can assure you they were prepared. But then the execution in the moment maybe wasn't exactly what you wanted. And when you've got an inexperienced guy in there who's on the headset talking to him, maybe that played a role. Now, David Blau is a tremendously smart, mature young man. There's a reason why at this early of an age, he's only 30 years old, he's an offensive coordinator in the NFL. There's a reason for that. But that doesn't mean that he's not going to make mistakes. So I'm not trying to put it necessarily on him. I'm just trying to paint the picture of when we say, how could this possibly happen? Because it seems really, really hard to understand what the hell they were doing at the end of that game. This could be a little bit of a reason as to, you know, hey, this is how this stuff happens. You know, you got inexperienced guys in these roles and they're trying to do something, but it's not communicated effectively and or the right way. And then the players are, you know, a little bit indecisive about what they're doing. And this is what happens. That's my best guess.
1: I'm just going to continue to say something that could be inflammatory. And at the end of the day, is to me very prevalent and even relevant to conversations like these. Some of these guys shouldn't be coaching. And there's to me the idea that it is very difficult to identify a qualified head coach, a head coach that knows how to not only coach, but know how to teach, know how to delegate, be humble enough and trusting enough of your coaching staff that they're of the same caliber and at least close to or can exceed what your capacity is and competency level is to be an effective coach. And knowing certain things, understanding certain things is part of just the prerequisites of being qualified to even be into the conversation. Yes, mistakes are made. I get that. Yes, experience is a great teacher. I get that. I just don't understand how some of these people become coaches. And that's not a shot at Blau. That's just to me, the general conversation I have sometimes when watching like for instance, if there's a timeout called, right? And during that timeout, the units come together to talk about what's going on. Shouldn't the coaches be in those huddles listening to what's taking place or urging guys to, you know, do what they need to do, whatever, just little things like just being present in a huddle during a timeout or the things you see guys do during individual periods, you know, teaching periods, different things like that. I've seen a lot of football at the high school level more than anywhere else, more than any other level, in person. I just

0: of the pushback and get a lot of the outrage and the anger. But when a coach messes up or a coach doesn't handle things correctly, you find yourself looking at it like, okay, like they just got to fix it. It's like it's kind of minimized when a coach messes up. And that was a full blast foul up.
1: That's why I look at this case specifically, and I think this is 100% on Jaden Daniels. Like, whatever the coach is saying at that point, shouldn't you be able to recognize, hey man, we don't have a timeout, the clock is winding down,
0: there should have been an awareness.
2: Dude, I would hope my high school quarterback would know.
1: Yeah,
2: that.
1: Like, I don't understand. There should have been an awareness. I swear to God, I think my son would know. Like, I swear to God, I think he would know.
0: Don't do that.
1: No, because he understands.
0: Don't do that.
1: No, he understands that when the ball hits the ground, the clock is stopped.
0: You just compared a Heisman Trophy top draft pick of not having the intelligence level.
1: Okay, well, look.
2: To Andrew.
0: Don't do that.
2: He does this so often. Yeah. It's like, yeah.
1: But this is my point. What is your point? When I threw out yesterday, kind of half kidding, did he just not want an incompletion on a stat sheet? I don't understand. It's because nobody has an explanation. Anything Dan Quinn that we just heard, anything that he said, still, there's no excuse, no explanation that makes any sense. There's no explanation about a coach's background, how much experience a coach has. You day one, you know, hey, when the ball hits the ground, the clock is stopped. So what happened?
0: I don't know. Again, I don't know the scenario. I don't know what Jaden Daniels was thinking. I do know that there was a lack of awareness in the moment. That's all I know. And if anything, to be honest with you, I think you said this yesterday, Q, and I think it was relevant to the conversation. You either got to throw the ball away or you got to clock the ball. And on that play.
1: Yes.
0: On that play. Yes. You cannot, like, that has to be understood before you go to stage the snap count and snap the ball. We have to clock the ball on this play. Yes. In particular.
2: I was talking with a buddy last night because there was, 13 seconds left before they ran that play. Even if you tried to move to a hash and he was going to try to, pick it up, kind of shuffle over, get down, and then try to get up and clock it, that's even tight. Like, our study was always 17 seconds is about what you need without a timeout to assure yourself the chance to run a play and clock it. Anything less than 15, you're gambling. And that's where I was like, man, I don't know what they were doing.
1: it's the most bizarre sequence of plays that I've ever seen in my life, because there's 55 seconds left. The clock is running. You have plenty of time to, if you handed the ball off the first time, you wanted to line it up, and then Jaden Daniels looks around, gets everybody there, 5-6 seconds left, whatever, spikes it, clock is stopped, send out the field goal unit in a game that you were handed because of the fumble by Cam Scataboo. Like, it was handed to you, and they just never could run another play or get the field goal unit on because they just let the clock burn out, and they were looking around just bewildered. Like, nobody had the sense to. That's why I look at it. I go, that's really damning on Jaden Daniels in that moment. And also,
0: that's crazy because it should be damning to the coaching staff.
1: Your player,
0: like, why do you do all of that practicing? Why do you spend so much time around the facility? Why do you have to be in the meeting room so much? What the hell are the coaches doing?
1: Let me ask you this. They're in San Francisco next Monday night.
0: Okay.
1: If they get bludgeoned by the Niners in prime time, coming off what we just saw, how hot is that seat for Dan Quinn? Because I feel like it's starting to get to that point.
0: Yeah,
1: I hate it. I don't like it. I don't like talking like that because he is such a good guy. But it does feel like this has got to fall on somebody. And if it gets really ugly in a standalone game in primetime,
0: Jaden Daniels had a hell of a game. So there's that.
2: Yeah.
0: He had a hell of a game.
2: Yeah.
0: And they came up short.
2: But no one's going to remember that because that was one of the more boneheaded things we've ever seen.
0: And that's fair. Yeah. That's fair.
2: I mean, that's equivalent to, you know, what we saw
1: for my picks this week.
2: Well, no, that was greatness just in the

0: opposite form. Okay. You know, it's hard. Like I said, it's hard to win them all. It's hard to lose them all.
1: Yeah.
2: Well,
1: I'm with you.
2: You can only go up once you've hit
0: right. No, I was going to compare it to the quarterback at NC State. Oh. Who was trying to run the clock out instead of being hit and fumbled?
2: That was
0: like,
2: way worse.
1: Oh, yeah.
0: Is that worse?
1: I don't think it was. No, no, I think this is
0: No, because here's what I'd say in his defense is, one, as he would say, he's competitive. He's out there competing. But at least he was trying to execute the right thing in the right situation. He just didn't execute it,
2: in
0: right? Like, he just didn't do it. Again, I don't know what Jaden Daniels was doing.
2: I don't know.
0: I don't think he knew.
2: That college play is way worse. Way worse. But I get you. It is bad what he did.
1: Real bad.
2: But that in the end zone fumbling to lose the game is way worse.
1: It is two pros and a cup of Joe here on Fox Sports Radio. LeVar Arrington, Brady Quinn, Jonas Knox with you. Up next, somebody is sorry but not quite totally sorry in the world of football. That's yours here on FSR.
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17: The different color noises, white noise, brown noise, pink noise. Brown noise is deeper, has lower frequencies, it's got more bass, minimalizes that higher frequency. Mm-hmm. And I didn't really know this, but apparently you can liken some of these to sounds in nature, and apparently brown noise is more akin to like a river rapid or a heavy rainfall or thunder.
6: Because there's also white noise and pink noise, you think brown noise is just named after the color brown. Wrong. There was a scientist named Robert Brown from Scotland.
17: White noise is used, aside from just sleeping, a lot of times with like noise-canceling headphones and stuff, masking other sounds.
6: Pink noise is a little different. It's kind of like the compromise between white noise and brown noise.
17: As far as which one is best for sleep, there have been some very middling studies over the years. But at Oxford in 2017, they said that they fell asleep 40% faster listening to white noise, but their overall sleep was about the same.
6: Okay.
17: There was a study in 2017 from Northwestern of 13 older adults, and they said pink noise provided deeper sleep overall and improved ability to recall words.
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1: Fiery coach, and there was a moment caught on the sidelines this past weekend against Illinois where Michigan State's rallying to come back in the game. Pat Fitzgerald's trying to rile up the crowd in his sidelines and just heat of the moment fires off a middle finger at the Illinois sideline, to which he spoke about it yesterday.
30: You know, it coming. My mom's rolling over in her grave, so I need to be more disciplined. I need to be more composed. I do have a passion problem, and I've had that for a long time. But that needs to be controlled and not be emotional. And I was emotional, and I can't do that. But I'm not going to apologize for fighting for my guys, and I'm not going to apologize for fighting for our program and for our school. And so, yeah, it means the world to me to be here. It means the world to me to have this opportunity. It means the world to me to be those guys' leader. And I'm really proud of their response. I'm not proud of mine, but I'm proud of theirs. And I'm going to do everything I can to fight for them.
1: I just love
31: Okay, but do we understand why he was doing it? He wasn't doing it to Illinois. He was doing it to the officials.
1: What was the issue?
31: Well, there's the onside kick attempt late in the fourth quarter where the Michigan State – receiver Samson Gash, I think it was his name, he dove, cleanly recovered the ball on the sideline, although they called him offsides at the kick. The reason why this matters is because after they went through the review to see if he was inbounds or out of bounds, they realized that not only was he inbounds, but they can't review it because it's a pre-snap penalty. So it's not reviewable. Oh. So they completely botched the call on Michigan State having a chance to come back and win that game.
1: Well, that's unfortunate. So they deserve the middle finger. Good for him.
31: Yeah, I mean, it like literally they got screwed.
1: Hmm. I mean, look, he can do no wrong by me. He can behave and operate in any way he wants to operate. And if he wants to throw a middle finger, hopefully there's no punishment attached to it. They tried to rally in that game and come back. Unfortunately, they're 0-3 in the Big Ten. But it's just, it's good to have him back. Just
31: he's awesome. He's the best, man. He is. Yeah. He's one of the best coaches and personalities in college football.
1: We should get him on the show.
0: We should.
1: That'd be a good conversation to have.
0: Brady?
1: Come on, Patty.
31: Why has it always got to be on me?
0: Well, because you know everybody. Hello?
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4: We're seeing some heavier volumes on our roadways now that more people are getting out and starting their day. An earlier crash on southbound St. Helens Road near the Linton Trailhead that was blocking the left lane has finally been cleared, although you'll want to look out for lingering congestion in the area. If you're going from Clackamas to Tualatin, you're looking at a 22-minute drive, and Burlington to Portland is going to be a 24-minute commute right now. Masra Khan, KEX Traffic.
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7: It's pretty chilly out there, so make sure to grab a jacket. But as we are heading into the afternoon, temperatures are back in the mid-60s. We'll be looking at a bigger warm-up heading into Thursday and Friday with highs back in the mid-70s to close out the work week. But a shower chance returns on Saturday, better chances on Monday. In the Storm Track 2 Weather Center, I'm meteorologist Matt Gunterik.
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17: Three hits, three RBIs, the Brewers' bullpen with five perfect innings, a playoff first. The opener of the ALCS went to Cleveland in a comeback at number one seed Tampa Bay, 7-3. It was tied 2-2 in the eighth. NHL wins for Buffalo, Ottawa, and for Minnesota, which beat Vegas 4-2. I'm Steve DeSager.
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0: Two pros and a cup of Joe, Fox Sports Radio. LeVar Arrington, Brady Quinn, Jonas Knox with you here. 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Now, the live version will be taking you all the way up until the end of this hour, 9 a.m. Eastern Time, 6 o'clock Pacific. But right now, we welcome in the man himself. He is Pete Prisco, senior NFL columnist for CBS Sports, CBS Sports HQ analyst, and you can get him on X at Prisco CBS. Pete, good morning.
1: What's up? How are you guys?
0: Hi, Pete. We are good. You sound crisp and clean and ready to go. You've now had some time to sort of digest and think about what went on between the Commanders and the Giants at the end of that game. What's your best guess as to what the hell the Washington Commanders were doing and Jaden Daniels and company there on Sunday?
1: You know, it's hard to explain that because it was such a disaster. Why didn't you just take the clock down, spike the ball, and kick your field goal? I mean, I have no earthly idea what they were doing. At some point, it looked like Jaden Daniels was trying to actually throw, which was he told to throw the ball away? And if so, why? You're not trying to take off any clock. It's the end of overtime. They've already had possessions. Just spike the ball with no time left and kick the field goal. That's all they had to do. So I have no earthly idea what in the hell they were thinking, whether it be the head coach or the quarterback. They both are at fault. It was a terrible decision. But that was only one of a few all weekend. It was awful. Situational coaching was at its worst this past Sunday and Monday. Terrible.
2: Is that a fireable offense in your mind, Pete?
1: No. No, I don't think so, but it's an accumulation of a lot of things that could make it a fireable offense. And by that, I mean, you fired your coordinators last year and made changes, and now you have that kind of situation going on. So, you know, some people question, you know, the decision to run, you know, for when Daniels got hurt. I didn't, but some people did. So I think it's a body of work that's working against Dan Quinn, and that only enhances it.
3: Pete, I mean, that was a tough game for them, but nonetheless, it was close, and it ends up in a tie. You mentioned coaching and situational football, it being poor. Is there a solution? You know, I know we talk a lot about glowingly about some of these coaching prospects and who's in the cycle and all those things like that. But I ultimately feel like what you said is true. And I said that last segment is, you know, it's hard to find good coaches. And you could say that some of these guys are good coaches, but maybe they're not. I don't know. Is it something that's fixable, Pete?
1: Well, again, they all have these coaches that are supposed to give them the information on what to do in certain situations when you are doing that kind of coaching and making those kinds of decisions. So what's wrong with those guys?
3: Yeah.
1: I mean, and I go through a list of them. What in the hell? And Mike McDonald is a great coach. I think he's on the way to being a really special coach. He won a Super Bowl last year. What in the hell was he doing at the end of the half? Why would you hand that ball off? Could somebody explain that to me? There were 13 seconds left, and they were at their four-yard line. What's your end game? The guy's going to go 96? What do you think he is, Tony Dorsett from Monday Night Football years ago? Give me a break. It wasn't going to happen.
3: Thanks.
1: So the only bad thing that can happen, is bad. It's for you, and it did. They fumbled. They was recovering the end zone touchdown. So that was moronic. Then you got Sirianni.
0: Oh, yeah. There you go.
1: What? Kicking off, but more than just kicking off, they threw twice when they had the ball in field goal range. I mean, I don't know what, and less time on the clock, I don't know what he was doing. So it wasn't just, you know, Dan Quinn, which was obvious, but Sirianni and then Harbaugh. I mean, 4th and 1, 17-10, 10 minutes to go in the game. The Broncos are skating. They haven't done a damn thing on offense. And he decides to go for it on 4th and 1 from his own 41. Gives him life. Broncos score. Next play, next series, turnover. Broncos take it, win the game. These guys, and think about who they are. You have a national championship winning coach in Harbaugh, and he went to a Super Bowl. You have Super Bowl winner in McDonald, Super Bowl winner in Sirianni, and a guy that was within 28-3 comeback of winning one in Atlanta in Dan Quinn. So what are these guys doing? I have no earthly idea why they can't figure out situational coaching.
0: Now, if you had to, you know, come up with some sort of a plan, devise some sort of, you know, I don't know if it's a class or a gathering or a meeting somewhere, and you needed to have somebody sort of run the meeting alongside you, somebody who does it the right way, on the positive, who do you look at and go, their time management, their game management is what everybody should strive to be in the world of football?
1: It's funny you ask that because it's hard to think about guys anymore like that.
0: That's why I asked.
1: Well, it really is. I mean, you can go back. You can go to all around the league, and they botch it. Okay, did anybody at all, and I know it worked out, but did anybody at all have an issue with two things from last night's game?
0: Yes.
1: One, McVay not being aggressive and letting, you know, his kicker, who is a disaster all year anyway so far, kick that field goal, a long field goal. And two, why would you kick if you're Buffalo on second down, which is a 48-yarder to win it?
4: Jonas was very upset about that.
0: It's odd. I don't get it. Like, why not milk the clock, run another play, get it closer, and then if you do miss, the Rams don't have as much time to be able to take
4: the ball. Maybe you're concerned about James Cook fumbling the football?
1: Well, then get him out of the game, Brady. Get him out of the game. Sneak it three times or two times if you have to. But if you, you know, if, okay, first off, if you're so concerned about your starting running backs having slippery fingers, then you might as well just decide to, you know, get him out in key situations all the time. I mean, he's fumbled, what, five times this year? I mean, it's
2: been
1: terrible.
2: It's been a lot.
1: And remember, let's go back to last year.
2: He's not terrible. The fumbling's been bad.
1: But then he fumbled in the playoff game against Buffalo. Remember, they were going in, I mean, against Denver, they were going in to make it 14-3, and he fumbled. So it's been an ongoing thing for him. And if you don't think he can handle that in that situation, because you know how guys are going after the football even more so, then put in a back who can handle it, or let Allen sneak it a couple times. But why try a 48-yard field goal on second down?
2: If he had talked about it earlier, like the third down would have made sense, right? In case there's a bad snap or something,
1: correct.
2: But you had a down to play with, and the way, from the time standpoint, if you miss it, you know, looking at how the Rams just kind of knifed right through the Bills at the end of regulation. I mean, they didn't even use their timeout, and they scored that easily to tie it up and take it into OT. So, which kind of leads me to this question. Like, when I was watching that game, great win for the Bills. They found a way to get it done. You can put some blame maybe on the Rams a bit. But I keep coming away with being concerned about the defense. And they changed the overtime rules essentially because of, I guess, I don't know if you want to say it's the Chiefs or Josh Allen, but the overtime rules now are changed. Everyone gets a shot to start. And I look at their defense and I just say, I don't trust them. I don't trust them to get Josh Allen the ball back at times, to get the stop they need to in order to ultimately win a Super Bowl, which is, I feel like, the move to move on from Sean McDermott and hire Joe Brady, which is where they're at. Do you have a similar sense or feeling of, I don't know, just hesitance and wanting to kind of buy all into the Bills because of that defense?
1: Yes. And Brady, the whole idea when you changed from McDermott and then you made Leonard your defensive coordinator was to be more aggressive.
2: Yeah.
1: And they just sit back and play the same zone over and over and over again, it looked like. Now, there were a couple of times when they got near field goal range, they blitzed them. But for the most part, they still rushed four and dropped seven. And that was one of the major criticisms of Sean McDermott. You go back to the playoff loss to Denver. I think they had a 3rd and 8 on the final drive to go win it. And he went back and played soft zone, and he hit a 12-yard pass for a first down, and on they went. And so I'm sitting there thinking this year, well, Jim Leonard's going to be much more aggressive. And, you know, a lot of these aggressive defenses, they attack in the A-gap, they come off the edge with the corners, and they're going to be so much different than they were. Did that defensive scheme look any different than what Sean McDermott ran? It didn't. And so I think that's the biggest disappointment in the Bills. And to answer your question, yeah, if you got to win every game like they won last night, you're not going to win as many as you think.
0: He's Pete Prisco, senior NFL reporter, for senior NFL columnist for CBS Sports, CBS Sports HQ analyst. Get him on X at Prisco CBS. Pete, Sean Payton taking over play calling duties from Davis Webb felt like it was a pretty short leash. Four games. Davis Webb obviously wasn't thrilled with it, but did you see anything different on Sunday that would lead you to believe they made the right decision?
1: No, I did not. And I think there's a couple things that play for them. One, they don't run the ball that well. Two, the offensive line, which is considered the best in the league by many, hasn't been as good. And three, Bo Nix isn't as good. And if you don't run the football, the bootlegs that Bo Nix makes a living on kind of aren't as effective as they would be if you ran the football. And so I think you combine all that, and it doesn't matter who the play caller is, because it's players ultimately. Yeah, you'd like to think Sean Payton, who's done it a lot over the years and been one of the best play callers in this league, could get into some sort of rhythm. But if you're not consistently winning and not consistently running the ball and not consistently having good quarterback play, particularly from the pocket, you're going to have problems. And so, yeah, they took this play calling away from them. But I think what that showed on Sunday was it wasn't the play caller. It's the players. And particularly, I think Bo Nix needs to pick up his game.
3: Pete, you mentioned quarterbacks quite a few times. I'm curious. The idea of Jayden Daniels getting hurt again is, to me, very high risk, high probability because of how much he runs. I mean, he led the team in rushing yards. I mean, should we have these same feelings? Obviously, Lamar Jackson's out with an ankle injury right now. I mean, they were able to get through it, but he's out with an ankle injury. We talked so much about this Bills team and how far can they go, but in a lot of conversations, it's got to fall on Josh Allen being able to run the ball in order for this team to have a level of success. Does that concern you? I mean, I know you guys are concerned about the defense, but is there any concern in terms of him carrying the ball, and how much does their success, you know, depend on him being able to run the ball as much as he does?
1: Well, they couldn't throw the ball last night. Nobody was getting open, and he didn't. He made a couple bad throws, but I guess he came out afterward and said he has some mechanical flaws he's working through. And somebody said he hit his hand. You know, last week he hit his hand on a helmet, and maybe his throwing thumb is swollen or something. I don't know, but I mean, last night he had to run. And by the way, most of those were not designed runs. Most of those are he's getting the hell out of there because he's got pressure on him and turning it into positive plays, but. Yeah, to answer your question, it's very concerning if you're the Bills. As big and strong as he is and as powerful as he is when he runs the ball, you don't want him running as much. And that was one thing. You go there in the summer and they talk about, well, they're going to cut down on his runs. Well, you're going to cut down his design runs, maybe, but the reality is he's going to take off and run. And so, yeah, you're concerned. I don't care how big you are. You're concerned when he's out there running. Somebody's going to bend him over backwards one time and you know, he's going to get caught underneath the pile. You don't want that to happen, or you know, a finger or a wrist or something on his throwing hand. So anytime a quarterback runs, to me, yeah, it's a big part of the game. I get it, particularly with the way the offensive lines stink and the defensive lines can pressure. But you have to be able to be, you know, a little more cautious. Get the hell out of bounds. Sometimes he puts his shoulder down and runs into guys, which I don't understand.
2: Pete, when you're looking at Sean McVay and the Rams, and obviously LA in general has not gotten off to the start they had hoped for, Chargers or Rams for that matter, do you feel like there's a sense of frustration? Like, he showed a lot of emotion after this loss. He showed a lot of emotion of late with how things are going. Do you get a sense that maybe, you know, they talked about a break, I don't know, 3 or 4 years back, maybe after this year, kind of the way they went all in with getting Donald back and Garrett being there and Matt Stafford, he would maybe turn it down, segue into broadcasting. Herb Street's got that clause in his contract, kind of opens the door for McVay. Do you get a feeling for any of that?
1: Well, he did, and he recently had a child, so that changes your, you know, how you feel about the business too. But and they did go all in. This is the dream team. If this is the dream team, I mean, what the hell does a nightmare look like? This is bad.
0: Oh, come on, Pete.
1: I mean, well, this is bad right now. They went all in, and here they are at 2-3, and quite easily. I mean, they lost some games that it probably, I mean, they could have won, but they also won a game that they should have lost to the Eagles. So it kind of balances out. I'm concerned about them. And again, I said this before, their pass rush is predicated on getting two old guys going, is it not? I mean, that's kind of what it is. And one's not playing and one's, you know, still got back issues.
2: What's the stuff they used to use, LeVar? Tiger Bomb? Do you remember smelling that, Pete, when you go around the players?
1: But Tiger Bomb.
2: Yeah.
3: There was that other, but they would use horse tranquilizer or something like that to rub on. Like, you had to use gloves, and it was like this big white bottle, and you could only use so much. And it was Tiger
2: Bomb.
3: Tiger Bomb was in the little jar. And
2: well, I just remember your eyes would sting.
3: It'll burn a hole in your leg.
1: That stuff was brutal.
2: Hey, but I'll say this much, Pete. You should start thinking about it before your bike rides, your workouts, man. That'll get you warmed up.
3: Yep, put it right on your butt cheeks.
2: No, don't do that.
1: Oh, my God, LeVar.
3: Yeah, man, so you don't sit down on your ride, bro. Like, get them quads activated.
2: I see what he's saying.
1: You know what, you're going to climb the whole time. You know what the Rams are? They're older. And it shows up.
3: They're older.
1: Well, dang. I mean, they are older. I mean, Devontae Adams, it doesn't run that well. Matt Stafford, old. You know, defensive line, you got Donald and Garrett, old.
3: They're old.
1: Yeah. I mean, they're older. And so I think some of that's showing up. And some of the players aren't playing as well. And you know, I've been saying it all along. And somebody said it last night on the broadcast, I think Aikman said it. They don't scare you down the field. They just don't. Nobody scares you. Puka's a great receiver, but he doesn't scare you down the field.
2: Got a hell of a bite.
1: Devontae Adams.
3: Yeah, hell of a bite.
1: There you go. Devontae Adams doesn't scare you down the field. So where's their speed element? Their backs aren't burners.
3: From all that Taco Bell, I guess.
1: I mean, so look, they have issues, and they're in a division with good football teams, and they've lost to both of them, right? So, or no, they lost to the 49ers, but they have issues.
2: I got a non-football question for you. Do you pay attention to postseason baseball right now? Are you a football guy, all in on football, and just
1: I'll flick it over and watch some of it. I saw that the Brewers are up 2-0 on the money machine. Yeah, I saw it.
2: How about the other side of the ALCS?
1: The Rays, yeah. I mean, look, I'll watch it. I don't for bits and pieces. I'm not a diehard.
2: But you're more of a football guy this time of year.
1: Oh, absolutely.
2: Can you be both? Like, can you kind of like dip your toe in both, or do you kind of have to? Because I feel like you got to be one way or another. Like, you got to be all in on the football side of things.
1: I'm a football guy. It's my job, yeah, but I would be a football guy anyways. But
2: when I was got some people like on the show, aren't
3: it looks like you'd be a better baseball player though. Yeah, you look.
1: I love baseball.
3: Your strike zone would be so small, like you'd be able to get on base all the time.
2: You would be talking mad trash too.
3: Oh, like a Pete out there catcher.
1: I played when I was a kid. I loved it. That was my favorite sport, and I'd race home and watch the because when I was a kid, the World Series and stuff was on during the day.
0: Who was your team growing up, Pete? Who's your favorite team?
1: I'm a Yankees fan. I grew up a Yankees fan.
3: Pete looks like a classic stickball player.
1: But when I was a Yankees fan when I was a kid, they were awful, okay? So it wasn't like I jumped on any bandwagon or anything.
0: When was that?
2: Yes, that was when was this? Let me go back to the years.
0: Of all the eras you could be a Yankees fan, you picked the one they were awful in.
1: Yeah, Mickey Mantle was a broken old man by then, and they had Bobby Mercer.
3: Was that the late 60s, early 70s?
1: late 60s, early 70s, and we used to go.
3: We used to go get. You're getting older,
1: and we go to doubleheaders. And they actually had doubleheader. You could get two games for one. They don't do that anymore.
3: You imagine that? And you could bring your own food.
1: And they had bat day. Can you imagine if they had bat day now? People would kill each other.
0: Oh, it'd be great.
3: They give you a Louisville slugger for real?
1: They were regulation bats. It wasn't like they were little souvenir bats. They gave you real bats. They'd kill each other now.
3: Well, they would use them on each other now. Yeah.
1: I loved baseball when I was a kid. I could tell you more players from those eras than I can from now.
0: Now, Pete, I did want to just a little backstory for you here. Brady is having maybe the best year in the history of his broadcasting career when it comes to picks. And so because of that, the ego is
2: there's zero truth to this. Pete, he's saying this because Jonas went 0 for this past week, which I told him was equally as impressive as going complete, you know, winning them all.
0: So,
2: you know, losing them all is hard,
0: Pete,
2: too.
0: Before I was rudely interrupted, I just wanted to ask you, how are your picks going this year?
1: This past week, I rebounded, but I had a bad week. The week before, I was awful with a capital A. This week, I had a good week, so I rebounded. And if there weren't a couple O'Meal Mayos, I would have had even more of a better week. I've been a much better week because Miami gave up a late touchdown, right? I mean, Cincinnati gave up a late touchdown. Miami covered. So that was one. And then, of course, Harbaugh's thing was awful. They should have covered that game, and they didn't. So I would have had a much better week. But where's Brady's? What's Brady's hot record? What did he? What?
0: Unbelievable.
2: I'm like 4 or 5 games over 500 NFL. I'm a game or two over in college. So yeah, it's been a good couple weeks.
1: So wait, Jonas, you went 0 for last week?
0: Yeah.
2: Yeah.
0: Yep. On this show, but there's another.
2: Yeah, he claims the Saturday show. He's hey Pete, the show that no one listens to on Saturday. He claims that show he's doing well.
0: Yeah, doing really well.
1: But how many of those guys. Do you guys pick each week?
2: Five.
1: Oh, for five. Ooh, yeah. That's pretty hard. Like Brady said, that's hard to do.
0: It is, but you know
2: what? It's impressive.
0: It's that never say die attitude. I'll be back this week.
1: You know what's funny though? How many games do you trail him by? Like 7. Or something?
0: Nah, 3 or 4 at this point.
1: No. Oh, you'll catch them.
0: Yeah.
2: You wouldn't know, Pete. Hey, Pete, I do want to ask you about the Six Flags roller coaster park, or that accident that happened. Are you a roller coaster guy? Do you like going on roller coasters?
1: Hell no. I do not ride roller coasters. And I'll tell you why.
2: You never used to, never.
3: Is it because of the height requirement, or is it a personal choice?
0: It's so rude.
1: It's funny you say that. It's funny you say that, LeVar, because when we were a kid and living in Pennsylvania, we used to go to this when I was like in second grade, third grade.
3: What part of PA did you live in, Pete?
1: King of Prussia. Norristown,
3: okay,
1: Bridgeport.
3: The east side. Yeah. Okay, all right.
1: So they used to take us to an amusement park every year, the Catholic school, and I never made the height requirement to go on the roller coaster.
3: Where'd y'all go? To Hershey? Y'all went to Hershey Park?
1: No, it wasn't Hershey. It was just a local park, but with the rickety old roller coaster, and I wouldn't make the height requirement. And as I got older, I'm thinking to myself, thank God I didn't.
3: Because right.
1: You have no earthly idea if Bobby Bolt Tightener tightens the bolts that morning after a bad night of drinking or something, and it flies off into
0: Bobby
1: the sunset.
0: Bobby Bolt Tightener.
1: So. Yeah,
2: now, Pete, have you seen any of the pictures of the gentleman who passed away from this ride?
1: No, I don't. I didn't even hear about that. When did that happen?
2: It happened yesterday.
1: So what happened?
3: It's pretty disturbing, Pete.
2: It's pretty disturbing.
1: I don't like that. I don't go on those, and I'm not a thrill seeker. I mean, I don't put myself in a situation where I'm going to, why for the, what, maybe 2 minutes of having your stomach feel like crap and your head whip around, would you ride a roller coaster? I just don't understand it. I never have, and I won't do it.
3: It's like jumping out of an airplane. Would you jump out
1: of
3: a plane?
1: Hell no.
3: Yeah,
1: would you do that?
3: Hell no. But there's the guy who would do it, and he lost his girlfriend doing it, too, as the story, as rumor would have it.
0: You know.
1: What about bungee jumping?
3: Nope.
0: I've done that, too.
3: I don't want to be the one time the bungee cord snaps, you know.
2: How would they forget to put it on?
3: I'm overweight, so I would not.
1: What about you, Brady? Would you do any of that?
2: Won't do it. Can't do it. Pete, check your phone real quick when you get a chance. I did just try to send you a couple of those photos. If you could zoom in on some of them, you'll see the gentleman flying through the air.
3: It wasn't a gentleman. It was a piece of crack that was flying through the air.
1: What is that, Brady? Is that the picture?
3: Crack.
0: That's a dead body, Pete.
3: That was a crack that was in flight.
0: That's a corpse.
3: Flight.
0: It's a corpse.
2: I don't know what that is.
1: But so what's
3: a spaceship? It was a spaceship.
1: What happened to the guy?
2: He got launched out of the seat.
0: It was right.
3: Apparently, his pants was trying to live. His parents didn't want to cooperate and go with him.
5: You guys are laughing at some guy who died.
3: I'm not. I'm just explaining the picture. His parents did not want to cooperate.
0: These guys have been running
3: ejected.
0: Amok, Pete. All morning it's been like this.
5: So basically, what happened to him, though? What happened? What's the accident?
2: He got launched from the roller coaster.
6: He got ejected from his seat on the Goliath coaster. And then fell and hit the ride cart three different times.
3: Apparently,
6: on the way down.
3: There was a crack in the seat.
5: That's terrible.
2: LeVar.
6: LeVar.
5: I mean, it's terrible because you're there, you think you're enjoying your life, and next thing you know, it's over. I mean, think about it. That's awful. So.
2: That is awful. That's a good way of putting it.
5: And you know what? You know what the sad thing about that is? The people on that car probably said, "Hey, can we get him off here and run the ride again?"
0: Oh, jeez.
2: That's
5: just the way life is. That's the cruel reality of it.
3: You want to know the cruel reality for me, Pete? Is I saw a butt crack go into a back.
2: That's a gigantic.
3: I never knew that the back and the butt were so closely related. I mean, I don't know. Maybe we'll start calling backs butt back. You know what I mean? I don't back,
5: well,
3: back a butt.
5: By the way,
3: I don't know.
5: Tell that story about life going on, that actually happened to me, and I was in St. Louis covering the Rams when they were there, and me and their PR guy, Artis.
3: Your pads came down?
5: No.
3: Oh.
5: We went to the casino to get a beer and have some dinner. And we're sitting there, and people are walking through, and we walk to go into our restaurant, and this guy's on the ground.
3: Oh, he was on the ground with his butt out.
5: They're big guy. They're trying to revive him.
3: He's a big guy.
5: And he dies.
3: Oh, wow.
5: He died. And we go in, they sit us down, and we're on the other side of the glass from where that guy died. And I looked at Artis, who's the PR guy for the Rams, and I said, "Artis, this is what happens. You think everything you do is so important, but you die in front of about 800 people.
3: And you ordered your steak and your drink just like he wasn't there.
5: Nobody gives a rat's ass."
0: Pete's like,
5: "What it was.
0: Another round?"
5: That's exactly what happened. Everybody around them, everybody around that thing just sat there and ordered their dinner and ordered their beer and whatever, and that man was gone. I mean, that's just the reality of it. And so that's what happened on that roller coaster. That's why I said that.
0: Yeah, it's unfortunate. We'll get him on X at Prisco CBS. He will not be eulogizing you anytime soon, but you can find his work on CBS Sports, CBS Sports HQ.
3: Order a steak over you.
0: Pete, always fun.
5: I didn't do that.
0: We'll do it again next week.
5: All right, guys. See ya.
3: All right, Pete.
0: By the way, there's no time like October. The NLCS is here, streaming live on Fox 1. The back-to-back World Series champion Dodgers take on the top seed of Brewers in an NLCS rematch. One series from the World Series. Stream the MLB postseason live on Fox 1. All right, it's coming up next here. Now it all makes sense. 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
8: It was week 5 in the NFL. The Jags took out the Eagles in a London thriller, while the Vikings put another dub in the win column. The Bengals had their way with the Dolphins, and the Commanders tied after an OT meltdown. It's week 6 in the NFL. 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
8: 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The Odd Couple with Rob Parker and Kelvin Washington. 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And The Ben Maller Show. 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
2: Oh, my God.
1: LeVar Arrington, Brady Quinn, Jonas Knox with you here. Coming up in about 12 minutes from now, we are going to have another edition of The Leftovers. That'll be yours right here on FSR. Before we get into...
3: Brady Quinn is out of control.
1: This man. Revelation in the
2: what,
1: NFL.
2: What do I do?
1: I want to let you know
3: you're always starting some stuff, man.
4: First off, I just ask questions. That's all.
3: All right.
4: We get this wonderful opportunity to live this life, and we're all experiencing the craziness together, and it's fun true. Sometimes to get different people's perspectives.
3: That is very true.
1: That's a great point.
4: Yeah. we can just share with everyone driving around right now and listening to us, and it's fun.
3: It is fun.
4: Jonas has issues. So.
1: Many people that are listening currently on the Blowtorch, AM570 LA Sports, they have witnessed and been a part of awful football from the LA Chargers this season. Mm. And so, the conversation becomes, all right, so what really is going on there? What's happening with Justin Herbert and the struggles with Justin Herbert? And so this conversation was being had between Chad Ochocinco and Shannon Sharpe, and they were trying to figure out, all right, so what's happening here? You got this new coordinator, you got Jim Harbaugh, just none of it makes any sense. And so in the midst of having this conversation, there was a theory thrown out about Madison Beer, who we call Breer, no relation to Albert, but we're going to claim him as being a long-lost cousin anyways. But the conversation about Madison Beer popped up between Chad Ochocinco and Shannon Sharpe, to which Ocho decided, hey, for the first time ever, let me finally look this up. And this is how it sounded in real time.
5: The young man whipped, man. He whipped, bro.
1: Yeah, what?
5: He whipped.
6: Damn.
5: Hey,
6: Joe, nose wide open, huh?
5: Come on, man. Y'all know what's going on, man. Man, that hoo-ha got him going crazy. He came.
6: Let me see who this chick is. Let me see,
5: uh-oh.
6: Let me see what she look like.
5: Uh-oh. I don't care what uh-oh. You look like.
6: I'm trying to understand.
3: We know. Sam.
5: What you trying to understand?
6: Like the decision making on knowing you have a new offense, knowing you have a new coach, but you chose to skip that. I know maybe sometimes I know it's voluntary, but still you starting quarterback.
5: I just told you what it was.
6: I ain't that much. Ain't that much. Oh.

0: out here.
1: Dang, Lorena.
2: Just calling you cream over here, Lorena.
3: Yeah, what's happening, man?
4: I had some friends that used to call me almond milk.
3: Oh, yeah?
2: Oh,
3: yeah.
2: Wow.
4: So, pretty close. Creamer, almond milk, same difference.
2: I mean... Do you feel more like almond milk or oat milk?
4: You know, I actually prefer almond milk over oat milk.
2: Huh, all right. Big thing, given your roots in Oregon, I feel like oats would probably be more...
4: Yeah, you would think there. So.
0: But just like Lorena... Madison kind of crosses the like barrier line. Like you don't really know
3: power to all fields.
0: Yeah, you don't really know what she is.
4: I'm like, ethnically ambiguous.
0: Yeah, we don't know what you are. And then you hear her last name. Say your last name.
4: Peterson.
0: Now, if you hear her voice and you hear her last name's Peterson, what you thinking, Q?
2: White.
0: No, see, I go the opposite direction.
3: You do?
0: I think
2: what?
0: A person that sounds like Lorena that has the last name Peterson has a black daddy. That's what I was thinking.
3: Really?
2: Really?
0: Yeah.
4: Shout out to my pasty pops.
0: Yeah,
2: I was just saying, I don't. She sounds more like she's a Scandinavian.
0: And maybe it's y'all's fault because sometimes we got names that we didn't necessarily, you know, come here with. You know what I mean? Maybe that's on y'all sometimes. But
3: our
0: I mean,
3: fault.
0: The first.
3: Our fault.
2: Oh, here we go. Here we go. That's my fault. Somehow.
0: I mean, the first two names that came to mind when I think of Peterson is Julian Peterson, my litter mate that I came into the draft with, and Patrick Peterson. I mean, there's a lot of boxers
2: named
0: Peterson. Are
2: they spelled the same, actually, Lorena?
4: My last name has an E-N at the end. So
2: yeah, that's what I'm saying. So it's like, that's why, you know, it's Scandinavian, isn't it?
4: Scandinavian, yeah.
2: Yeah. Like the spelling matters, LeVar.
0: Oh, gosh.
3: All right, so I just...
0: Whatever, Peterson. I heard Peterson.
3: I AI'd it, and I said, is Peterson a white last name? And I got in return, yes, Peterson is predominantly a white last name of Scandinavian, Dutch, and North German origin.
0: And you know what? That's y'all's fault. That's y'all's fault.
2: I don't know why you're picking on me.
0: Yeah, well, I'm just saying. I would have thought she had a black daddy by having the last name Peterson.
2: Still might.
0: But again.
4: Great, great, great, great granddaddy.
0: Well, you ain't lying. It could end up that way.
4: I'm 3%.
3: All right. So I just followed up in that, what I just put in. And I followed
2: How'd you follow up, Jonas? What'd you say?
0: I said, do black people.
2: Hold on, Jonas. What'd you say, Jonas?
0: Do black people carry the last name Peterson?
3: I wrote, is that our fault that it's predominantly white? And it said, no. Demographic distributions of surnames are the natural result of historical migration and naming traditions, not a matter of fault or personal responsibility. So take
0: See,
3: that.
0: You've typed right. it can in I, the wrong I, way.
2: Yeah, can I give you?
0: You've typed
2: problem.
0: It in the wrong way.
2: There need you need to type it in to like a black AI agent and then see how they respond.
0: No. Okay. Stay in your white AI agent and right. add this to the
4: oh
0: search.
4: Oh my gosh! Well, hold on. Add this, AI agents. Hold
0: add
4: on.
0: This. Add this to the search.
3: Hold on. I just
0: Jonas?
3: I asked if it was white.
0: No,
3: I'm trying
0: no,
3: to get the background
0: you're,
3: not,
0: you're
3: here.
0: Asking the wrong question.
3: The AI agent said, no, I'm not white. I'm an AI, a software program developed. Wow. See.
0: Ask this question, okay. Jonas. Right. How did black people get the last name Peterson? Okay. That's the better question. Right. Let's see what the AI agent says to this. Okay. Let's see what the AI agent says to this.
3: Black people with the last name Peterson or Peterson with an E-N yep. typically acquired it through the historical legacies of slavery,
0: Bam.
3: British and European naming traditions, okay. or marriage and migration.
0: Bam. All right. Y'all gonna stop acting like I don't know what I be talking about. It's your fault. Because me, culturally speaking, I would have thought she had a black daddy. That's your fault.
3: Yo, daddy.
0: Yo, daddy.
2: Here's the actual issue.
0: Because Lorena don't look straight white. She don't.
2: Here's the actual issue. You just don't know enough people with a last name Peterson. If the predominant last name is a white last name, you just haven't taken the time to know enough white people with last name Peterson.
0: I mean, that could be true. I know quite a few white folks, and I know Petersons that are white. That's not the point. The point is... Is the first two names that came
2: it's
0: into
2: y'all's
0: my
2: fault.
0: Mind is y'all's fault. That's where I'm getting to, basically. Basically.
3: By the way, I love how AI

0: got uncomfortable with the racial question.
1: It did get like, wait a second. Are you trying? Are you setting me up?
2: AI responds, don't you guys have to go to break? By the way,
1: what are you doing, Jonas?
2: By the way, the football season is heating up, and every week feels bigger with DraftKings. 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The crown is yours. Up next, it's another edition of The Leftovers right here on FSR.
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0: two pros and a cup of Joe, Fox Sports Radio. LeVar Arrington, Brady Quinn, Jonas Knox are the air. We're going to be back on the air tomorrow, same time, same place, 6 a.m. Eastern time, 3 o'clock Pacific for a Wednesday edition of this program. If you've missed any of today, though, and it's been a doozy, you're going to want to catch the podcast. Just search Two Pros wherever you get your podcast right after the show. 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
0: All right, Larry, what do we got?
3: Well, people were speculating that Miley Cyrus was going to be the Super Bowl performer for this year. We've heard this rumor before, a couple years.
4: Crushed it on previously. That commercial she just saw.
3: Oh, she is so good. Very talented. Now, on X, she did post.
4: Talk about a rebrand.
3: She posted something that was referencing, she was like, I have bowl rehearsals on X. But she was actually referencing Hollywood Bowl, not the Super Bowl. But it actually might be a good match, especially since this is the first year that you will be able to watch the Super Bowl on Disney Plus. So Miley Cyrus, Disney Plus, you see the connection there?
4: Is she still relevant, though?
3: Oh, she is so relevant.
4: Why? What's the latest she's done?
3: She just released a whole new album. And Dolly Parton was her aunt, and she just died. And so she's all very relevant right
4: now. Is that really her aunt? Like,
3: yes,
4: in real
3: like,
4: life?
3: That's her godmother. Like, yeah, no, that's her person.
4: It's not her.
5: Dolly
4: her
5: Parton part. Could get that work.
3: That's her aunt. Yes. She will fight you to the death on that. That is her aunt.
0: That's not, yeah, but
4: Miley Cyrus is not Dolly Parton's blood aunt. Is she?
0: No.
3: No. Right. But.
4: All right. Y'all good. It's okay. So y'all do that too. That's not just black people that do that. We do it. We
0: Do you guys get excited?
4: Call everybody
0: about...
4: nephew, auntie, uncle. Y'all do that too. Okay,
5: it's
4: good.
5: The same thing,
4: good.
0: Do you guys get excited about the Super Bowl halftime performer? Because I couldn't care less.
4: I don't
0: less.
4: Get excited about the halftime.
5: Did they announce this year's?
4: Or well, the commercials? The
0: like, they're saying it's maybe it's Miley Cyrus that maybe she's going to be.
5: So there. They haven't announced it.
0: Yeah.
3: I just want to say they are actually related. Dolly Parton and Miley Cyrus are seventh cousins once removed.
4: Yes, I'm gonna get up once removed.
5: And I'm gonna go finish off my chicken parm because I feel
3: delicious.
5: Like that is the greatest meal in the history of humanity.
4: Yes.
5: And there's no two better things to pair together than the Super Bowl and chicken parm. So that's what I'll be
4: and
5: doing.
4: And Brady
5: tonight.
4: Quinn.
0: Yeah. Seventh cousin.
4: Hey. Removed by what?
0: Yeah.
3: Removed once.
0: My seventh cousin is Mr. Miyagi.
4: That's called incest.
0: Hey, it's Jonas Knox, and here's something most roofing companies probably won't tell you. 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
8: In East Portland, we're still seeing a minor crash on Broadway and 33rd Avenue. First responders are on the scene, so be ready to slow down and pass with caution. Also in East Portland, we're getting reports of an accident on westbound Belmont Street near Peacock Lane that is causing congestion in the area. And if you're going from Clackamas to Portland, expect a 6-minute delay. Mustafa Khan, KEX Traffic.
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25: Okay, here we go. Here we go. It is going to be a great Tuesday. Peter King. Nick Wright. Told you, folks, I leave Los Angeles. The sports are capsizing. What is going on in the City of Angels? So I always think this is interesting. So the Rams last night have 33 first downs. Perfect in the red zone. Great on third and fourth down. Almost 400 yards passing. Up and down the field. But everybody's like, yeah, but that Sean McVay third down play call, that's not why they lost. It was a brilliant performance. They lost another close game because they're dreadful on special teams. According to analytics, the worst, 32 of 32 teams last 2 years. The most kicks blocked since 2023 by a mile, PATs and field goals. They gave up a massive kickoff return to start the game. They missed field goals. They had the game-winning field goal block. The Rams offense, top three. The Rams defense, top three. But in the NFL, I say it all the time, you don't have to be great at everything, but the coaching's too good. You can't be terrible at anything. And is it apathy by Les Snead and Sean McVay? I don't think it is. I don't think it's apathy. Now, in life, it's always clear, whatever you commit to, you'll be good at. If you commit to diet and health, I can look at you at 55. I don't even have to know you. And I can say, this guy's committed to diet and health. Right? If you commit to a comfortable retirement and you're smart with your money, you'll know it at 55 or 60. They don't really commit to special teams. Why is that? My takeaway is this, and this has been the knock on the Niners and Kyle Shanahan. When you pay a lot of older stars and you have this luxury roster, it can be a Kittle, a Trent Williams, a Bosa. It can be a Devontae Adams. It can be a Myles Garrett. It can be a Matt Stafford. The Rams care about certain things. And pass catchers, pass rushers, pass protection, treating stars right. It leaves the Rams, to me, a little thin on the bottom of their roster. Okay, and same with San Francisco. The previous 5 years, that was always the knock on Shanny. It's like, does he care about special teams? Well, he does, but he cares more about getting Mike Evans and Kittle and Christian McCaffrey, top-end luxury guys, older veterans, even if they get banged up. McVay, similar to Shanahan's, a very smart guy. He likes cerebral players who are low maintenance. He'll pay for them. And I think because of that, when you watch the Rams, it's dynamic, it's creative, it's clever. That Puka's unbelievable. They treat their stars right. They feed their stars. They get them the ball. They put them in great situations, but they are thin on the bottom of their roster. And again, like anything else, whatever you commit to in life, you will probably be very good at. And you can say it's apathy. I don't think they're ignoring the special teams because they've been burned on it so many years. But if you look at the analytics in this league, they not only have poor special teams, they're the worst. Take all the poorly run organizations. They're below that. 38 kicks blocked, field goals and PAT since the start of the 2023 season. So, you know, people get caught up on play calling late in games. That's very results oriented analysis. If the Rams won, nobody would talk about that. But you got to talk about these special teams, win or lose. They burned them last year. They burned them the year before. A prime example is when the Rams had a 48-yard field goal to win the game. The league average, that goes in 91% of the time. The last 2 years for the Rams, that goes in 75% of the time. Well, that's the difference between handing a teacher a paper and it gets an A-minus or a C minus. All right. So again, you don't have to be great at everything. You can't be league bottom at anything. You will be exposed. You may not be exposed if you play the Titans or the Jets, but you play the Bills, a desperate team who had just lost to New England, and they got their own problems on the back end of their defense. But I'm not into this whole, I mean, the offense was literally sensational, and you expect a coach to coach and call a perfect game. I don't buy into that stuff. That offense and McVay are not the problem. Can I introduce you to Nick Sirianni and Dan Quinn and Todd Bowles and Brian Schottenheimer the last couple of weeks? You want to talk about coaching? We can bring those guys up. McVay's not the issue. But those special teams, they are bad, and here's McVay after.
0: This stinks, and it's going to hurt, but we can't afford to let it. We can't let this team beat us twice, and we're going to have to regroup and reset ourselves. And it's been a while since I've been this pissed after a game, too.
25: Okay, now let's talk the Buffalo Bills. And again, if not for a block, they lose. Let's not go crazy. But the Bills organization, what have they committed to? Supporting Josh Allen. Tight ends are capable. Good old line. They'll pay that left tackle until he can't play. James Cook's been a great player for them. They went and got DJ Moore, not available last night, but good players, right? Like, they commit to the offense. Well, what happens? Well, they've surrendered 28 points a game. In the last 2 weeks alone, Drake May and Matt Stafford have passed for over 640 yards. That's just the passing yards they gave up. So they commit to Josh Allen. But now he has to put the cape on again, and that's not what they want to be. They do not want to be the, here comes Superman with a helmet. This is the only way we can win. But last night, that was the only way they could win because that secondary, I mean, it's just awful. And so as great as that game was, I mean, you got Puka and Josh Allen, and Devontae Adams, and you've got running backs and stars. And I mean, it's unbelievable content. It's just incredible. But I don't know, between the Rams special teams and the Bills secondary, I don't know if those are holes that are too deep to dig out of. I mean, we just watched Drake May and Matt Stafford pick apart the Bills secondary. They've actually gotten better against the run. They're actually, now they've been, you know, last couple of years, they've tried to work on that. They're better at that, but they pay the price on the back end. So there was a lot of clever coaching last night. There was a lot of great football. But I mean, to give up 33 first downs, 5 for 5 in the red zone, it looked like a 7-on-7 passing drill. So, but I will say this, the one thing I noticed about the Bills, and it's an ideological change. So they had Sean McDermott, who's a very good coach. Let's not crush Sean McDermott, but he was more conservative, as all defensive coaches are. Joe Brady is much more, they've moved him up to the head coaching spot. He's much more, hey, Josh, let it rip. They are a much more aggressive team. And that's played itself out last week with a bad, dumb pick late against New England. And it played itself out this week. Josh Allen looked like backyard football. I'm going to run and be a hero. So there is an ideological change. And this is what they wanted. They felt they were a little Chuck Knox, a little Sean McDermott, a little conservative. And they said, we're going to bring Joe Brady in and just prep like hell and let it rip. And that's what you're watching. It's a blast to watch. I tend to think this way is the way the league is moving because of safety. More rules help the offense. And I think the Bills feel like a more aggressive team than they were under McDermott. I don't know if they're better coached. McDermott was good. I don't know if they're, but I do feel like the offense is a little more go for it. And I think that's what Josh Allen wanted. We heard about the relationship between the previous coach and Josh wasn't great. This one is way better. And here's the winning coach after.
3: I just want him to always just play. Like, his good is good, him good, and it's good enough. I just want him to just play free, just not think, just go play, spin the football like you need to. And it'll be great, great conversations with him. But look forward to seeing him kind of build upon it this week.
25: So, you know, when you have a game like this, I mean, the two best games of the weekend, Seattle, San Francisco, Bills, Rams, it was cinema. And there was turnovers. They were flawed. I'm not going to make sweeping generalizations on Seattle and San Francisco. The Seahawks have no run game. When those guys come back, Charbonnet and Price, they're going to be a good team, really good team. They're good already. And I don't want to make too much of this because we're one blocked kick from having a different outcome. These are excellent teams. But the Rams special teams and the Bills secondary, I don't know if you can overcome having the worst units in the league at those respective places. So it made for incredibly dramatic and wildly entertaining content. I mean, what's so fascinating, Josh Allen's style is completely different than Matt Stafford's style. I mean, you couldn't find two guys. One guy is classic old pocket guy. One guy is Superman run around in his prime guy. And both work with two offensive coaches that let their quarterbacks make mistakes, don't overcoach. So I'm not going to pick apart people on play calling. I mean, folks, it's just hard. It's live. You know what I mean? It's the only sport. We don't let hockey, baseball, soccer, or basketball players run and try to violently tackle the opposition. This sport even practices hard. And so, you know, the exhaustion level, the intensity, the clock, the game management, the play con, you watch two really good teams with two really big holes. So we'll see how it plays out. J-Mac, not a great day for LA sports.
4: You're putting it mildly. Colin, I want to ask you about McVay. Why did he not take the kick in overtime. You just ran down the field, scored. The stadium's juiced up. The Bills' defense is gassed. And you kick to Josh Allen? I know they got the ball back and they had a chance to win. But this whole, like, do you take the ball first or second in overtime? We've now seen it multiple times this season. It's not an easy decision.
5: No, that's why I don't want to be overly dramatic on this stuff. The reality is, too often we wait for the result and we say, that's the way to do it.
4: Yeah.
5: It's proven you can do it both ways. So that's not the deciding factor in the game. This was one of these last team with a ball usually wins. And there are no perfect teams in the NFL. Now, Seattle at the end of last year, when everybody was healthy and they weren't turning it over, they could run, they could throw, they could go deep, they could go underneath, they had a pass rush. Seattle, in this day and age of a salary cap, because they drafted so brilliantly, was almost a perfect team. But this year, Seattle now can't run the ball. San Francisco's falling apart a little physically. The Rams special teams are a mess. The Bills secondary is not good.
4: Yeah, everyone's flawed.
5: I mean, everybody's flawed in this league. So the whole overtime thing is these analytic departments go back and forth. They study this stuff. And I kind of trust, based on your analytics department, based on your confidence. Sometimes a coach can look, you know, here's the thing about overtime. There are coaches that often say, well, I'm going to take the ball because I don't want that star quarterback to get it first. There's other places that say we've had two cornerbacks dinged in the football game.
4: Right.
5: I want the ball first because my secondary's dinged up and I want to try to get this thing. So there are so many different decisions based on that overtime call.
4: I mean, the problem with Josh Allen is, let's say Rams get it first, score. Josh Allen will match the score, and then he'll go for two because you can't stop him.
5: Right.
4: But the opposite is true. Josh Allen got two possessions in overtime, and you're not stopping Josh Allen twice unless he goes YOLO, and he learned his lesson last week against the Patriots. He just said, I'm not throwing jump balls. I'll just run around Landman. Landman's awesome, but he cannot hang with Josh Allen in space. I mean, nobody can.
5: Nobody can. So Dodgers, we told you they were old. Ohtani, from HOF to WTF, they may bench him. So we'll talk about that coming up. Here's the truth about modern work. Most people aren't overwhelmed because they need better ideas. People have a lot of great ideas. They're overwhelmed because work's become fragmented. Too many files, conversations, too many platforms, too many moving pieces. 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
36: Well, Shohei Ohtani, a revelation, a pitching ace with Babe Ruth power and stats. The greatest baseball talent ever. And he may get benched. So I will be honest here. I did not think Ohtani's next position change would be sitting down. But he hasn't had a home run since August 18th. He's hurt. Multiple injuries. So I said this all year. The Dodgers are old, and they pushed all their chips in. That's why the last couple of years, they go out and get a Tarek Skubal.
5: They re-sign an older 36-year-old Max Muncy or a Teoscar Hernandez, going to be 34 in a couple days. They knew, hey, man, we're getting old. We're getting less consistent at the plate. We don't run quite as well. A lot of our athletes are now out of their prime, and the Dodgers knew this. But no National League team has ever won three straight World Series. So they brought guys back that they considered moving off of, older players. And generally, I've said this in all American sports, the best teams have a majority of their players either in their prime or going in their prime. Younger players in all sports are hurt less. And when they're hurt, they return more quickly. And so the Dodgers getting old, and Ohtani, last 24 games, including the playoffs, has one RBI. And then Will Smith, great, great player. He was hurt during the season. He comes back. He's in a brutal series. One for his last 19 in the playoffs. So he's struggling. And the team's batting 169. And Milwaukee's pitching's just too good. So every bull market loses steam. trees, as they say, don't grow to the sky. And the Dodgers were very well ahead of this. When they went out and got Scooble, that's something that they generally, bad baseball teams, overpay at like the trade deadline. But the Dodgers knew, like, we don't know about Snell or Glasnow, and we have a chance to win a third straight National League championship and win three straight World Series titles. You know, when the Yankees back in the Jeter years won their third straight, they were still guys like, there were a lot of guys still in their prime. That's not the case here. And so I think what you're seeing is what we thought. In fact, there was a number, how closely, I mean, if it wasn't for that error by the Brewers pitcher, and by the way, how can a pitcher be that inaccurate throwing a ball to first? This game would have been a blowout. It wasn't really that close anyway. But 44 times in this series, the Dodgers have 44 plate appearances by guys who are 32 or older. The Brewers have five from one guy. So if you think the Brewers look younger and fresher and more dynamic, they are. It's one of the youngest rosters in Major League Baseball, and you can see it. Yeah, if not for that error right there, this thing is, that's a majority of their runs come from that, and that just doesn't happen. Milwaukee's a good defensive team. So I think, we've talked about this. You can see the end coming. The Dodgers front office knew, let's go all in on this stuff. Let's get some luxury high-end players. It's going to be expensive. It's analytically not what we do. We're going to bring back older guys, but let's go for it. And they've tried. I mean, Ohtani now he's hurt. And this has been going on now for some time. And here's Derek Jeter on the Fox Post game on where the Dodgers are at.
0: It's tough, man. It's tough to turn around your team, the entire team offensively, when you're going up against a team like the Milwaukee Brewers. Starters have been great. The bullpen has given up one run the entire postseason. So no at-bat is comfortable for you. So you really don't get a chance to exhale when you're at the plate and relax and try to find your swing and find your confidence. I agree. The Dodgers are in trouble unless they can figure out how to string together some hits.
5: Yeah, I don't think it's overreacting to say your eyes aren't deceiving you. I thought they did a great job yesterday getting Yoshi pitching, behind that batters going up, fouling stuff off, taking pitches, being patient, get to the Dodgers bullpen more quickly, and it was effective, and Milwaukee's really, really good. Again, trees don't grow to the sky. The good times always end. J-Mac with the news.
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4: All right, hey, let's go back to that Philadelphia game against Jacksonville early Sunday morning. Interesting ending to the game where, basically the Eagles and Nick Sirianni botched the clock. Sirianni fell on his sword. But after the game, it's starting to sound like there was some disagreement on how to chew clock and prevent Jacksonville from having a chance, whether it was throw or run. So Jalen Hurts and Nick Sirianni both spoke yesterday, and I don't know, maybe there's a war of words here. Take a listen, Colin.
11: I'm honoring the play call, honoring the things that are coming in the game. When I'm up at night, I think about, man, should I have said something, or should I have took a step back and said, wait. But ultimately, there's a commitment to that and going out there and executing.
3: Jalen's playing. We're coaching and calling the plays, and Jalen's got to go execute what we call in that moment, 100%. And so, you know, that we're not asking him to make play calls in that scenario. He's already got enough to worry about to go out and execute.
36: Yeah, I don't think that's nuanced at all. Basically, Hurts and Nick Sirianni are admitting and acknowledging that was a coaching decision. And, you know, again, what was the old Bill Belichick lecture? Do your job. Nick Sirianni makes the big situational decisions. You know, Jalen Hurts quarterbacks the team. So, you know, Brady is not questioning Belichick's special teams calls. That's not the job requirement. And a lot of times that'll get you in a bad space. You know, the head coach, there's a hierarchy to all this stuff. Like coaches that try to meddle too much with personnel and the GMing, they get in trouble, right? Like Belichick, that was his downfall. He started, you know, I don't need a strong front office. I'm going to kind of take over the draft mid to late January. Well, their last six or seven drafts were not very good. So I this is on Sirianni. I'm not blaming the quarterback. Now in the Washington situation, I do think a heavy dose of that lack of clock awareness that goes to the quarterback. But in this instance, this is Sirianni's moment.
4: Well, it's weird. So Hurts threw 40 times in that game, and they rushed 18. Now, I know Saquon's down, and the backup's down, and Will Shipley got hurt early. So they didn't really have much of a run game. But, I mean, Colin, I think this, to me, is the Philadelphia media, the ink-stained wretches, are trying to drum up some trouble. And there's some chum in the water right now. Yeah. They can smell blood.
36: Yeah.
4: Things are not going great in Philly. And, Colin, if Jalen Hurts is playing quarterback for his job, right, there's a lot of rumors they're going to move off of him. I think he's well within his right to say, I don't like that call. I'm audibling out. Aaron Rodgers has done that a ton. We've seen other quarterbacks do that. And if I'm Hurts, who do you trust calling the plays? Sean Mannion? What has he done, Colin? I'm Jalen Hurts. I'm a Super Bowl MVP. Do I really believe this is the right play?
36: I think quarterbacks always have the right to audible into something. I think that's understood. I mean, even rookie quarterbacks, if you have to audible out. Now, you and Sean Payton and Bo Nix can argue on the sidelines, but I don't think there's any question that Jalen Hurts has the right of way to audible. But he's not responsible for special teams, kickoff.
4: No, none of that stuff. They didn't milk clock correctly. So here's what's interesting. Panthers off a bye. Eagles off of London. Interesting line here. Why are the Eagles favored at home? They are a limping dog. I don't know if the season's over. Panthers just beat the Lions.
36: Well, desperate teams. Okay. New England was desperate when they faced Buffalo a couple weeks ago. Mm-hmm. Like desperate teams. Think about this weekend. You know, just think about some of the situation. Baltimore is going to get roasted by Atlanta. They're on a backup quarterback, and Baltimore goes to Atlanta, and you can sense like, hey, man, Atlanta's blowing people out. We got to be buttoned up. And Baltimore wins that game with a backup. Like, so the reality is, I think you see this all the time. I thought last night, I said this yesterday on the show, I thought this game was bigger for Buffalo because of the New England outcome. I was like, Rams can make up ground here. You lose to Drake May, then you go on the road in Los Angeles on a standalone game, and you aren't defiant. I mean, that block kick for the Bills, we could get to week 13 or 14, and that may pay dividends. That was a moment for Buffalo that it's not just in the moment. That could be a macro moment for that team going forward. Yeah.
4: Similar to the Seattle Rams game on Thursday Night Football last year that gave Seattle home field advantage.
36: That's right.
4: Real quick on this Eagles. I think everybody's going to bet the Panthers here. I think Eagles are pass for me. I know it's only Tuesday. I'm not asking for your picks, but any lean Eagles, this is a big game for the Eagles.
36: No, I've already got my picks.
4: Whenever
36: I'm hot, I make the picks by Monday night.
4: How'd it go?
36: I got 3-2.
4: Damn, he is hot. All right, let's go to the Packers. Also hot, I guess. I mean, they win one game and now they're hot. And now they're favored against the Cowboys. But the word on the street is it doesn't sound like Micah Parsons is going to go, which is shocking because this was the date that was circled all summer. Yeah, he's going to return. I mean, the guy's been out 11 months.
36: Yeah.
4: That's weird, Colin. I mean, Daniel Jones is back faster from an Achilles. Yeah. I'm missing something here. Here's LaFleur giving the media an update on Micah Parsons.
6: As soon as they give us the green light, he'll be out there. So that hasn't happened yet. And, you know, but I think we're getting closer. We're going to want to give him some time to get back to playing football. As you see with most guys that are coming off a major injury, it takes a little bit of time.
5: I got to tell you something. That's a fascinating game because who's desperate in that game? The Cowboys.
2: Very.
5: So the Cowboys are desperate, and Green Bay attacked a very clear weakness for the Bears. Secondary and corner. Well, that's not necessarily a weakness for the Cowboys. Caleb Downs is excellent. They just went and got Joey Porter. So you're not going to be able to attack the Cowboys like you attacked the Bears. So I think Dallas matches up pretty well with Green Bay, a desperate team. The weather is still good. It's not going to be like a warmer weather team going to a snowstorm. It was 81 degrees yesterday in this part of the country. I think this is an interesting, positive matchup for the Cowboys.
4: That's interesting. I mean, some of the advanced stats say the Cowboys have the worst secondary in the league, but Porter has barely played.
5: That's right.
4: He was sick last week.
5: That's right.
4: I don't know. This to me feels like an over. This is a first to 30 wins, right? I mean, I think there's going to be a lot of points. However, I'm sure you saw the stat last night. Primetime favorites, the last seven in the NFL, have lost outright. Seven straight favorites losing out. I mean, that's insanity.
5: Right. Yep.
4: No Micah Parsons. Not good. That takes some of the shine off that game. All right, final story. Let's go to the New England Patriots because we got to get the Jets into the show in the first hour. Jets off that win over the Browns. Patriots fans are excited. Drake May has survived the early season struggles. And guess what? A.J. Brown could return this week against the Jets. It's early. We don't know for sure if Brown's going to return. But coming off that ankle injury he suffered, I think it was first half.
5: You know what the Patriots are? They're what the Rams and the Bills aren't. The special teams are good. The defense is good. They're not flashy. But New England the last couple of weeks has done all the little stuff very, very well. Everybody is overlooking this team because when they were bad early, they were really bad. The New England Patriots right now are the least discussed, the under-discussed good team in this league. Defense, special teams, as long as they get both their backs healthy and can take a little bit of the time of possession away from more explosive offenses, I think this team is one of the best coach teams in the league. To course correct, like they did after the Drake May mess. I mean, the Chargers, we think McDaniels and Harbaugh are very good coaches. They haven't course corrected in 5 weeks. Yeah. This team look like the Chargers for 2 weeks. They immediately course corrected. This is a very good staff with New England.
4: I think I've been on the show 3 or 4 years now and listening. It sounds like that's a Patriots pick against my Jets. 7.5 is the line. I'll just say this. I know you're already firing because you're hot. Keep an eye on that Patriots offensive line. Campbell went down. A lot of injuries. Jets had 8 sacks of Deshaun Watson last week. They will be bringing the heat to Drake May. I think this is closer than the experts think. Keep an eye on the old Jets getting the points there.
5: All right, J-Mac with the news.
7: Well, that's the news.
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7: The Herd Line News.
5: You know what? I think this, the Mannings are the royal family in America of football. I watched Archie Manning. I love Eli Manning, talking to him Thursday. Peyton Manning. I share offices with my small company with the, Omaha, the Peyton Manning company. So they're American football royalty. Steve Sarkisian, the coach of Texas, said this week, he said the Manning name is leading to outsized criticism of Arch Manning. And I actually disagree. I think it's been fair. It hasn't been personal and it's been mild. I went this morning to the 6 biggest games of Arch Manning's college career. Couple Oklahomas, a couple Ohio States, a Georgia's, a Texas A&M game. Okay. 6 biggest games. Let's be fair now, because Texas has 13 former 5-star recruits at 9 positions, right? So, I mean, these are, let's not count the second tier programs. In that display of 6 of the biggest games, he's 3-3, 8 touchdowns, 5 picks, 19 points a game. And that's with Sark and a superstar first round wide receiver and the first offensive tackle off the board. And they got good players. So, I mean, Gunnar Stockton at Georgia beats Arch in every statistical category, and we never talk about him. And their team may be better, too. So I do think the Manning name gets you discussed more, as it should. But, you know, Arch did take over a program that got to the semis of the college football playoff with Quinn Ewers. So it's not like they didn't have some program momentum. They had great recruiting momentum. So I think the criticism, frankly, has been mild. It hasn't been personal. I think a lot of the criticism falls into what my category has been, is that I've come to the conclusion I know what he is after all these starts. I kind of know what he is. He's inconsistent. He's big. He's smart. He moves. But he's uneven. And I think that may be a combination of he's got some anxiety, which Peyton had early in his career. He overthinks, which smart baseball players do, what smart football players do. He can kind of overthink, and it kind of messes with his mechanics and his accuracy. He's an uneven quarterback. But I listen, when they lost to Oklahoma, people did not beat up on Arch. They beat up on Sark, because they had a block kick for a touchdown. And so, I mean, the criticism for me after they lost to Texas, I went and read all the articles. I watched the game. Sark got most of the criticism. I don't think people have been unfair. I think people are waiting for the next, kind of the next thing. I just read this morning, Todd McShay's latest mock draft has 4 Texas players in the top 15. So no other school has more than 2. So this is kind of a stacked roster with a bunch of high-end luxury players in the first round. And we're kind of waiting to see that they're there. And I think that's totally fair. All right, coming up at the top of the hour, the Herd hierarchy, there are a couple teams. I mean, it's weird now. We're getting to, like, I know there are 3 teams I love. And then there's about 4 other teams that would drive me crazy if I was a fan of these teams. I mean, I don't know what to do with Jacksonville. I love Liam Cohen. That was a mess in London. It's the Herd.
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5: 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We all know this. The Niners have old guys that get beat up. 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And it's like, okay, guys,

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28: So I was thinking about this. Of all the scouting, of all the film, of all the analytics, there are

0: never been more eyes by NFL teams on college players. All the games are televised now. They weren't 20 years ago. Okay. And all the desperation at quarterback. Everybody's trying to find a quarterback. Don't you think it's kind of crazy that the current MVP favorite to co-favorite is Brock Purdy, the last player taken in a draft? Why is that? Well, number one, the league is very situational. Where you get drafted, who your coach is, who your left tackle weapons are, it matters a lot. If you put Joe Burrow in San Francisco, my guess is he'd win more games. Okay, so some of it is it's a situational league, unless you're like Myles Garrett, Calvin Johnson, Adrian Peterson, Barry Sanders, unless you're a mega talent where you're going to succeed, Josh Allen, you're going to succeed anywhere. The second thing is a lot of quarterback success is based on things that you can't measure at a combine. Toughness, EQ, leadership, processing. So I have always looked for two flags. One's a red flag, one's a green flag. The first thing I've always looked at, I've told you this, is a superpower, a wow trait, because this is a crisis league. What is the superpower in crisis that you'll turn a loss to a win? Purdy's, it took us a few years to hear the stories, is above the shoulders. They say he is the great processor in the league. Shanahan, Sam Darnold, they've never seen anybody process more information more quickly. That is his wow superpower trait. I also look, that's a green flag. The other flag I look for is a red flag. And I know you don't want to hear it, but I've been right virtually every time. The red flag is immaturity. Are you distracted? Are you really not over yourself yet? Do you do too many commercials early? Do you want to be cool? A lot of guys want to be cool when they're 22. How is your judgment? So I look for a green flag. What, you have to have a superpower. Took me a while to spot Purdy because it took me a while to hear the stories. Shanahan and Darnold, like, yeah, it's next level. He is faster upstairs than anybody in the league. And I never saw any of the red flag immaturity stuff. You know, he's not a guy that seeks attention. So, I mean, I think we had a couple quarterbacks yesterday that have played in the league, RG3 and Hasselbeck. Let's start with RG3 and what he sees with Brock.
1: I think Brock Purdy has evolved in a way that he is now the driver of the bus. He's no longer a passenger. The guy's athletic. He can make the second reaction plays. And I just think he deserves more respect. I have Brock Purdy as my number one in the MVP conversation right now. And it's because I think he has evolved past the reliance on just Kyle Shanahan.
0: I don't think there's any question to that. And Hasselbeck brought up an interesting point. Mike Evans sought out not only Shanahan, but Mike Evans wouldn't have come to the Niners, as Hasselbeck said yesterday, unless he trusted Purdy.
2: I loved this Mike Evans signing from the beginning. And I don't think it's a one-way street where Kyle Shanahan loved Mike Evans. I've said this earlier. Mike Evans looked around the league and he said, man, where can I go win a title? I believe in San Fran. I know people pile on San Fran. People don't believe in Brock Purdy, but Mike Evans believed in Brock Purdy. And you can see clearly day one, it has clicked.
0: So I was thinking, I want to talk about last night again. And this is what makes the NFL different than every other league. We don't watch the NBA. We watch the highlights. We don't really watch the baseball regular season unless you watch your own team. We watch the playoffs if big name, big budget teams are in. We don't watch much of hockey at all or MLS. We watch football, especially pro football. And this week proved it. Buccaneers go to Dallas with an undrafted rookie quarterback, almost a 10-point dog. They're dead, right? No, they won. And the Ravens don't have Lamar, and they go to the hottest offense in the league, Atlanta. Oh, they're in big trouble. No, they won too. And the Packers were reeling. The Bears offense was revolutionary with third string guys. Packers are, they blew them out. That is what is amazing. You have to watch the games. I mean, this weekend, Seattle, San Francisco, Buffalo, Los Angeles. One game had seven turnovers. Think about the Rams last night. 33 first downs. Their stars, Puka Stafford, sensational. At home, favored. 5 for 5 in the red zone. Great on third and fourth down. Easily one time of possession. And they lost. And they lost on a block kick. At home, your stars played great. It's not like the Dodgers where Ohtani can't hit. Puka was amazing. Stafford was amazing. Kyron Williams. And they lost. So, you know, this is why we watch professional football. You just don't know. Last night was cinema. And, you know, we always end up at the end of these really close football games, either blaming a coaching decision or blaming the refs. And I didn't come out of this game with any blame. I'm just like, listen, the Rams special teams and the Buffalo secondary are just canyons. They're big gaps. And these are great teams. I don't know if they can overcome this stuff. But, I mean, this weekend, there were 35 points scored in the fourth quarter last night. That's the most in the NFL. So not every game is good. But the two games we circled going into this weekend were, okay, Seattle, San Francisco on Fox. That's a big sandwich game. Make a couple of them. Sit down for 3 hours. Sensational. And it was this one. Okay, it's Allen and it's Stafford. Both these teams need to win. This is a big game. Unbelievable. So, and Sean McVay was on that late third down play call that didn't get them closer to a blocked field goal. Here was McVay after.
3: If I would have known... Yeah, I wish I would have had a better play call and gone for it, got it a lot tighter. I'm sick right now with myself, and I'm so proud of that group. You know, this is the tough part of sports, but I'm proud of that team. I'm proud of the way that we battled, and I'm sick that we came up short. And you know, I'll be regretting, you know, kicking that and not having a better call to be able to go for it on third down and go to fourth or whatever it was. And that's on me.
0: I mean, like, whatever it was, like, it's not perfection. Like, even he, the coach, with a photographic memory, whatever it was, that game was a blizzard of drama and talent. It, folks, you're not like a newspaper columnist where you write it, takes you 4 hours, maybe 2 days, you have a copy editor. This is live. This is live football. People are tackling you. It's hard. There's a clock, multiple. Like, so I just don't like beating up coaches in games like this. That game could have, I thought the Rams won four different times. Honestly, I thought the Atlanta Falcons had the Ravens number three different times and then they didn't. Now Nick Sirianni or Jaden Daniels, Dan Quinn, that stuff's different. That stuff's historically inexcusable, but, wow. I will say this. There are four or five teams I really, really like in this league. And there are another four and five teams that I think we all just need to be patient. I mean, I think the Bills at the trade deadline may have to solve their secondary. The Rams may go buy a kicker for a bad team. I mean, seriously, there's some teams here that have issues that are like not correctable with the current personnel on the roster. And these are good Super Bowl level teams like Buffalo and the Rams. I think if you're Buffalo, you have to consider, do we go to the market and go grab a corner?
4: I wonder, separate from that, is there a coaching crisis going on? Joe Brady, Nick Sirianni, McVay, so many bad. I mean, Harbaugh, up 7, going for it from 4th and 1 from your own 40?
0: It's almost like it's hard.
4: This was a brutal weekend for NFL coaching.
0: I've taken M-Drive almost every morning with my coffee for a long, long time. 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
0: Classic in Monday Night Football as the Bills beat the Rams 37-34 in overtime. The two teams combined to score touchdowns on their last six possessions of regulation. The Rams tying it with 2 seconds left. In overtime, the Bills won by blocking a Rams game-winning field goal attempt before Tyler Bass hit a walk-off 45-yarder. Bills quarterback Josh Allen.
16: It's football. You can be down and out. One play, the next play, you're on top of the world. And again, that's just how it rolled for us today. A lot of things to clean up early on. Just didn't feel like I was in a rhythm. Wasn't taking some of the underneath stuff.
17: Allen did get going, throwing for 210 yards and rushing for 121. In the loss, the Rams' Matthew Stafford, 383 yards passing with three TDs. The Bills now 4-1, the Rams 2-3. Baseball playoffs, the Brewers go up 2-0 in the NLCS, down in the Dodgers 7-4. That series off tonight. It resumes in L.A. tomorrow. And the Guardians take game one of the ALCS, 7-3 over the Rays, game two in Tampa tonight. I'm Matt McCoy.
13: Previously on The Herd.
0: Play that back. Mike Evans, he brings a new dynamic to the team. What the Niners do really, really well is scheme stuff open. But Mike Evans, you got to win mano a mano. And Seattle has an answer for everybody. And they didn't have an answer for Mike Evans.
13: A new day in The Herd starts now.
18: Ladies and gentlemen.
0: You guys can laugh at me all you want.
13: This is The Herd.
0: Oh, yeah.
13: With Colin Cowherd.
0: I'm setting the tone.
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18: This is The Herd.
0: All right, you want to talk sports?
13: The Herd with Colin Cowherd starts now.
0: Okay, here we go. What a wild night in Los Angeles. The Rams outplay the Bills for long stretches and lose. The Dodgers get outplayed in Los Angeles. Welcome in. It's The Herd. We're live in Chicago. Nick Wright in a couple of minutes. It is a fascinating time. One of the things I look at from this point forward in the Herd hierarchy, what are your wins and what are your losses? Like, nobody's going undefeated. Who are you losing to? That says a lot. And that's where we start this week's Herd hierarchy.
13: Herd hierarchy.
20: Time is now. Let's go.
13: The top 10 NFL teams, according to Colin. Number 10.
0: Denver Broncos. They've lost to the Niners and the Chiefs, who are a combined 9-0. They're terrible in the first quarter, but they're really good in the fourth quarter. I do think Bo Nix, last three starts, has lost his confidence. But the coaching staff I love, I think their receiving core, their offensive line is good. I like their roster. Let's not go crazy. You know, this is an organization that has done a lot right. They got to get Bo Nix in a better space. But their losses are to the Niners and the Chiefs. You could argue those are the two best teams in the league right now.
13: Number 9.
0: The Lions. Number one scoring offense. Only team to score 25-plus points in every game. Jared Goff, only quarterback in the league without a turnover. And you could say, oh, I don't like the defense. Well, they got 20 sacks. So, again, they do a lot right. Maybe I have them low. I like them at home. But I don't trust them in some big spots on the back end of their defense at times. So I put them at number 9.
13: Number 8.
0: Ravens, it's almost an organizational placement. I said this last week. Tyler Huntley is probably the best backup in the league. In 5 of his last 6 starts, he has a 100-plus passer rating. And part of that is Derrick Henry and their defense. And I think Jesse Minter's done a good job with that defense. To win in Atlanta, the hottest offense in the league, and to shut them down to a large degree when it mattered was impressive. I just think Baltimore, Lamar's coming back now this week, I think. I have so much respect for the organization, ownership down. They were in real crisis going to Atlanta, and yet they win. That's what they do. If they could now just win those in January and February, we'd fall in love with them.
13: Number 7.
0: It's the Rams. Let's not go crazy. Number 1 total offense, number 3 total defense. Their special teams, and this is like 3 years running, are absolutely abysmal. And that costs you in close games. Puka was great. Stafford was great. They're outgaining opponents by 140 yards a game. I'm not going to go crazy here. They're going to be fine. Rams at 7.
13: Number 6.
0: Bills at 6. Like the Rams, they're going to be fine, but their secondary is basically the Rams' special teams. Do you have to do something at the trade deadline? Josh Allen now is getting back to, he's got to wear a cape to win games. I think their personnel on the offensive side, Keon Coleman, has worked out okay. I think they're a good team. They lead the NFL in rushing touchdowns and total touchdowns. But back-to-back games, that secondary, Drake May and Matt Stafford have eaten it alive. They're at 6.
13: Number 5.
0: The most underrated team in the league is New England. Special team solid, defense solid. Judge a coaching staff by what you do to course correct in crisis. 3 weeks ago, man overboard, sell your stock. Back-to-back weeks, out-coached, and outplayed two teams that were playing well. So I think Vrabel, Josh McDaniels, I think Drake May is fine. The offensive line, if you start looking at the sacks surrendered, one in the last 2 weeks, I think this is just a team that's not that much fun to watch. They're not Buffalo. They're not the Rams. They're not the Seahawks. They're not the Niners. They're not dysfunctional like the Eagles. They're just really solid in the things that you need to be solid in to win football games.
19: Number four.
0: For the Jags to be that dysfunctional and win in London was impressive. 13-plus penalties. They're really sloppy. Travis Hunter's now making an impact. I think Parker Washington is the single most underrated athlete in the NFL. I love Liam Cohen. He had a bad Sunday. That red zone stuff where he moved Trevor Lawrence out of the quarterback position, not a fan. But I do think this is a really, really sharp unit. They're physical from a warm weather team, which I appreciate.
19: Number three.
0: Well, it's Kansas City, and they had a bye, but top five in point differential and yardage differential, that is a big one to sports gamblers. Elite coaching, I mean, it's nice. It's a different ideology. It's a power physical run team, which, you know, by the way, notice Seattle's offense where they don't run the ball this year due to injuries and Kenneth Walker leaving. It's not the same. And you know Kansas City's offense? Oh, it's back. When everybody screamed from the rooftops, running backs, they'll never get paid. Kenneth Walker is making guys money, including himself. He has been the difference.
19: Number two.
0: Seahawks can't run the ball. 8 giveaways in the last 3 games. Fumbling it too much. The defense is still great. They lead the NFL in takeaways. But this, I said this. Previous 2 years, Mahomes' efficiency went down. Why? Had to throw too much. 3rd and long. Seattle right now, Charbonnet's out. Price is hurt. They have no run game. And the guys they're giving it to put it on the carpet. Seattle's going to be fine. They're going to get their running game. Charbonnet will come back with Price. But right now, they're very, very loose. And Darnold's overcompensating to make the offense click.
19: Number one.
0: I don't think there's any question right now. It's the Niners. By the way, 3 of their 5 wins have come against teams last year that won 12-plus games. Seahawks, Broncos, Rams. 3rd down offense, great. Red zone offense, great. I mean, you've got so much talent here. And Brock Purdy is now, he's the tractor pulling it, not the trailer being pulled this year. He's been fantastic. I thought one of my favorite teams this weekend was San Francisco. I do worry about their special teams because in the previous 4 seasons, it was cross your fingers, hold your breath on their special teams. But here we go. I'll tell you, 3 teams right now I really, really like. San Francisco, Seattle, and Kansas City. Everybody else has got something that is driving me nuts. The Jags have become just a sloppy, odd, penalty plague mess over the last 2 weeks. They got to clean that up. And with that, Nick Wright is joining us. Okay, Nick, is there anything... I know everybody looks at Denver, and I'm like, okay, they lost to the Niners and Chiefs. Take a deep breath. They got good players. Well, anything on that bother you?
20: Denver's fine.
0: Okay.
20: No. You know, I am concerned about the Lions. 9 is probably right, given how great the offense is.
0: Yeah.
20: But the defense is just, I think, unfixably bad. And so that is, you know, that is a real concern. You could argue... the Ravens and Patriots should flip-flop because I agree with what you were saying about the Ravens being able to win with a backup quarterback on the road in that setting is really impressive. And I thought the defense, which hadn't been great this year, was pretty impressive in their ability to stymie Bijan. But I agree with your general. This is, I gotta say, now that you are over your Charger-induced psychosis, your herd hierarchies have gotten a lot better. Like, now that they've removed the decision from your hand, like, these are a lot more cogent and I think a lot more fair. And so I do like that. I do appreciate that. I also, and last, and then I'll stop filibustering, you should have your herd, Colin, the herd with Colin Cowherd archivist check. This might be the first herd hierarchy ever without an NFC East team. I'm not even joking. Like, yeah. Think about that. Not a single, that is what has been one of the highest profile, best divisions in football, at least usually as one real contender. Yeah. There's not a rationale to put any of those four teams in.
0: So I was saying about the Bills and the Rams, you don't have to be great at everything. You can't be terrible at anything. When the Chiefs run game That's was right. terrible, even Mahomes and Reed and Kelsey are limited. The Rams special teams are obviously atrocious. But Buffalo's secondary the last 2 weeks, Drake May and Matt Stafford, that's a 7-on-7 summer camp passing drill. Like everybody in Buffalo feels great today. I'm like, guys, secondaries are like bullpens in baseball. You can't have leakage late in games on the back end. Like that is going to lose playoff games. Like you can't be that bad in the secondary. I'm right. Right?
20: No, listen, I think I wouldn't, and I don't think you are, eliminating them. It's not like they're out. Josh Allen could get hot. They can win a game like last night where the secondary plays terribly and they win 37-34. But it is an obvious glaring weakness, the weakness in the team. And it must truly be an even worse secondary right now than we think because they have a good pass rush. Yeah. They have a good D-line. And normally, if you have a good to very good D-line, even if you have a mediocre secondary, you can make do. So I wonder what that would look like if Ed Oliver wasn't there last night and you saw some of the leakage on the back end because of that, because they weren't getting as much push. The Rams point you made, Colin, I think Sean McVay is certainly, arguably, the second best coach in the entire NFL. Some would have him as the best. He is inarguably top five. His resume is outstanding. It's stunning to me that he has just decided a major coaching philosophy is, I don't care about special teams. And they have been bad at it year after year. You could argue it cost them a Super Bowl last year. You could argue a couple years before it cost them a chance to go deeper in the playoffs. They've never addressed it. And maybe that is the tax of having such a top-heavy roster.
0: That's my take. We all love
20: the bleep them kip, them picks philosophy, but those picks are guys who normally are backups and special teams players. So, but that doesn't explain why you've just had a bad kicker forever. Like the kicker you should be able to figure out. But yeah, I would be very anxious about that if I were McVay. And it's why it made it so puzzling to me last night where he was like, oh, this absolutely petrified kicker who's already missed some today. We're at 48 yards. Sign me up. Like, I don't care if that thing got blocked or not. That was never going in. That was absolutely dead on arrival. And that was odd to me, his choice there.
0: So you said something yesterday that I didn't go there, but in retrospect, I probably should have. Is that I said, listen, Jaden Daniels, you're the quarterback. But with young quarterbacks, I tend to protect them and be like, Dan Quinn, you're on the headset. You've been in this league forever. Okay. You got to take control here. But you went and said, I can't unsee that from Jaden Daniels. And I thought about saying that. And I thought, no, that's too harsh. He's young. But I slept on it and I'm like, yeah, I can't unsee it either. And your basic point is,
20: Colin, he's the same high school recruiting class as Kyle Hamilton. He's 25 years old, turns 26 this season. He played 5 years of college football. He's in his third year in the pros. And I am not asking him to understand. If people were watching football weekend before last, there's a rule a lot of people don't know, which is if the kicking team touches a punt, the offensive team can then pick it up, run, fumble, do anything, and it's a free roll. Like, you can always take it where the kicking team touched it. That's a little bit of an arcane rule. I know because I'm a nerd. I don't expect all the players to know. Do we have timeouts? Can the game end in a tie? Or should I not go down with 6 seconds left and then lay on the ground aimlessly for a couple seconds? That is unacceptable. And everyone, it felt like I was one of the harsher, you know, analysts on it.
0: Yeah.
20: And I thought it was just an obvious point. Do you remember? I'm sure you do. When Anthony Richardson, 5 years younger than Jaden is right now, tapped out of a game.
0: Yes.
20: And he was asked about it. And he was like, yeah, I needed a breather. And a lot of people were like, okay, I will never be able to unsee that.
0: Yeah.
20: That's how I feel.
0: Yeah.
20: It doesn't mean he can't be a great player. I'm not saying he's going to have the career Anthony Richardson had. But the fact that you needed David Blau or Dan Quinn or someone to alert you at any point, we don't have a timeout. What we can't do is have the clock run out on us. To me, shows such a lack of situational awareness. If I were a Commanders fan, no matter how great he is, for the rest of his career, or at least for the next, call it, half decade, in any time score situation, I would be terrified he's going to be out to lunch. Because that image we're showing right there, when he's just sitting on the ground, is the image of a player who has no idea what's happening. And that can't be your quarterback. It just can't be.
0: Yeah. I was saying, through the years, I feel pretty good about my success rate on quarterbacks, hitting them. I passed J.J. McCarthy. I'm like, not going to work. Darnold, I kept saying, it's going to work. And I've missed like everybody else. But I always say there's two flags. There is one green flag I always look for. Do you have a superpower? Do you have a power that gets you out of crisis? Because the whole league's crisis. The whole league's a crisis. Like, the games are close. I mean, the Seahawks, Niners, Bills, Rams. When you play great teams, that's what they look like. Do you have a superpower that can get you out of it? The green flag. The red flag is immaturity that will puncture crisis. You know, I've joked about the hat on backwards. Well, I'm actually serious and dancing and too cool and distracted and into yourself and too many commercials, a rookie. Okay, all that stuff. So the reason I was slow to Brock Purdy is because I couldn't figure out what his superpower was. I didn't see any of the red flags, but I didn't see a green flag. And then about year two and three, Kyle Shanahan and Darnold, you start seeing these quotes. They're like, he may be the best cognitive quarterback in the league. He is the smartest guy I've ever seen. Like, Darnold's like, I've never seen anybody that can figure out stuff so fast. Shanahan's like, yeah, it's crazy. I mean, the guy literally reads my mind. And I'm like, oh, that's his superpower. Yeah, I'm looking at arm strength. I look at Brock Purdy now and I'm like, okay, I see him through different eyes. He is now the tractor pulling, not the trailer being pulled. And I have to acknowledge, he just makes the right decision virtually every time in these, to do what he did in Seattle when he got a horrible, horrible, what was that call? A grounding call, terrible call.
20: Yes.
0: Then he has a touchdown taken away, bad break with Seattle timeout. And he still leads him down in that end zone, touchdown, 2-point conversion. I'm like, that's Manning in his prime to me. Your thoughts?
20: So listen, you and I, for much of Purdy's career, have been aligned on, as you said, not the tractor pulling it, but the trailer being pulled. And by the way, not only do I not apologize for those takes, I stand by them on what he had been. And we had massive evidence that that was the case when the year McCaffrey goes out is the year his numbers plummet. Last season, when he misses and Mac Jones puts up identical success and no one thinks Mac Jones is a great player, even necessarily a real starter in this league. That was a check mark in the column of, yeah, he's a good system quarterback.
0: Right.
20: This year is a totally different set of circumstances.
0: Yeah.
20: They don't have a great roster on offense around him. McCaffrey is not the down-to-down difference maker he was 3 years ago.
0: Yeah.
20: Aside from Mike Evans, the receiving core is ravaged with injury.
0: Yeah.
20: And week in, week out, he leads the offense, Fred Warner leads the defense, and they're the best team in the league.
0: Yeah.
20: Like, I have to, just like I wanted people last year who were the biggest Brock Purdy supporters to move somewhat when Mac Jones did exactly what he did, I now have to move somewhat when Brock Purdy is clearly the best player on that offense and making the biggest difference. I didn't see this coming. It's been stunning to me. I always graded him on the negative curve of, yeah, Jimmy Garoppolo did a lot of this stuff and he's not good.
0: Yeah, so
20: but
0: right.
20: This is different. But this is different. And so we'll see, I thought, I expected, I know you liked the Niners this week. I did not. I thought Seattle's going to get to Purdy. The Niners' quality of competition hasn't been quite up to par. Seattle, because of the Washington loss, needed the game. I expected Seattle to remind them we're the champs. And instead, Purdy was, you know, arguably the best player on either offense outside of JSN. So he deserves a ton of credit. And if there were an MVP vote right now, because people won't vote for the deserving candidate, Kenneth Walker, thank you, he would get the votes.
0: Okay, so I, like everybody else, am flummoxed by Justin Herbert. So he's 28, 4 years left on his deal, plus a no-trade clause, $24 million, $36 million, $52 million, $50.5 million. I mean, do you – I wouldn't. But do you think the discussions are being had about it's unfixable? Drake May had a couple bad weeks, immediately turned around. I mean, there's, if you take out injuries, like I've said this about Bo Nix. Yeah, the first quarter, it doesn't matter who's the coach. It's awful. Like, and I've said, I can't extend Bo Nix. What would you do if you're the Chargers and Herbert?
20: Well, listen, I'm not that confused by Justin Herbert. Other people are. I'm not. He hasn't been an elite player in 4 years.
0: Yeah.
20: He has had flashes. He looks the part.
0: Yeah.
20: But right now, if you are, and I'll answer the question, but if you were Justin Herbert's agent, what do you hang your hat on? What is the thing he's great at other than how he looks in warmups? And the answer is nothing. Or you can call on truly elite statistical seasons back when there were no fans in the stands and we were all wearing masks. That's the last time Herbert had an elite statistical season. I'd also be honest with myself if I were the Chargers on who are our blue chippers? Like, how close are we? We love our two tackles. They're always hurt.
0: Yeah.
20: We don't have a single difference-making weapon. Not one. That's an argument on Herbert's side. Ladd McConkey is a nice piece. If he's the center point of your offense, you're cooked. They don't have a defensive player under the age of 28 that would garner a first-round pick in a trade. Like, so if you're not close, would I call up the New York Jets and say, hey, you have three first-round picks this year? You have the Cowboys or the Packers pick, the Jets pick, the Colts pick, and your own pick. Would I trade Justin Herbert if I were the Chargers for three first-round picks? Yes. Do I think that if I'm Justin Herbert, I'm like, I'm not going from the Chargers to the Jets, guys. Get real. Find a new team. Right. Maybe. But I think it might be best for him. And I know people are like, oh, well, Stafford had a similar. There is no profile like Herbert where the peak early, slowly drop off since, and I didn't even mention, oh yeah, statistically speaking, the worst playoff quarterback of the century. But despite all that, he has massive trade value because guys are out here starting, you know, Cam Ward and still believing in it. And so I think you could get a lot for him. It's not going to work with the Chargers. With all that said, if they don't trade him, I really expect next summer for the Chargers to be the team nobody wants to play. I expect everyone else to be like, this is the year. They got a number. Look, Justin Herbert plus Jeremiah Smith. They replaced that Yahoo McDaniel. This'll fix him and it'll be fun again. I look forward to it.
0: For the record, the Rams are moving on from their kicker. Harrison Mavis.
20: Oh, the thicker kicker. He's out of there. That's a tough spot. Sean McVay seemed like he said he was going to. When he was like, we're going to evaluate everything, he didn't seem happy with the kicker.
0: Yeah, they picked
20: That's up. That's not a good spot.
0: But Jets practice squad guy.
20: Oh, that'll fix it. I'm sure. Listen, the Jets are such a well-run operation. I'm sure they have multiple elite kickers. I'm sure the Jets are just overflowing with good kickers. I'm sure they're going to be fine now. Good to see you, Colin.
0: Good to see you, Nick Wright. Yeah, it's just that Rams thing, man. It's just wow. I again, who are the two really good coaches who have had egregiously bad special teams the last 5 years? Shanahan and McVay. I don't think they're trying to do it. I think they believe strongly in veteran leadership. That's why they let go of Jared Verse to get Myles Garrett. And they'll pay Devontae Adams. And they'll pay Matt Stafford. And the Niners will pay, you know, Mike Evans and bring Debo back and Trent and Christian McCaffrey. These two offensive brilliant guys, McVay and Shanahan, I don't think it's just apathy. I think it's they want high-end luxury talent to orchestrate their organizations who they think are high IQ, EQ, responsible players who are committed, and they don't want to teach guys how to play football because, you know, their standard is their standard. And I think because of that, your roster gets very thin on the bottom, and the bottom is special teams guys. You start giving up stuff to get a Myles Garrett, and all of a sudden that linebacker who may have been a backup, but he's a hell of a special teams guy, and he's on somebody else's team. So that's my take on Shanahan and McVay and special teams. They want a little more luxury high-end players, and you get thin on the roster. In Chicago, it's the Herd.

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1: Well, we started off Tuesday on the chilly side, but a big change is coming over the next few days. Portland climbs the mid-60s this afternoon, and then we'll see temperatures push into the mid-70s Thursday and Friday. Expect some morning cloud cover Wednesday and Thursday. But overall, we're looking at a pretty nice stretch of weather this week. Rain arrives later this weekend. The Storm Track 2 Weather Center. Meteorologist Mac Antaric.
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0: 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All right, welcome in. By the way, the Cowboys are moving their defensive coordinator, Christian Parker, the kid. Moving him up to the coaching booth on game days now. Next moves to the parking lot. So that's not working out. Jerry talks so much, he forgets what he says. Remember when Jerry said, I'll read it. Jerry Jones, this is a quote. The truth is, I'll sound like Jeff. Truth is, most anything I've ever been involved in that ended up being special, I overpaid for it every time. Anytime I've tried to get a bargain, I got just that. It was a bargain in a lot of ways, not up to standard. So why go cheap on a coaching staff? He just talks so much, he forgets. He says stuff. This was Jerry this morning on Dallas Radio.
25: That's the main emphasis that we would spend some, let's say, specific attention to areas. If you'd look at such things, we're going to coach the defense from not on the field, but up above. Parker's going up above. And so you should be looking for ways to adjust and make changes to improve.
0: Yeah, I'm not questioning that. The Cowboys have the worst third down defense, the worst rushing defense. Opposing quarterbacks have the highest passer rating, only team without a single interception. And I talked about this, you know, yesterday, is they went cheap. They went cheap on the groceries when they got Dak Prescott and CeeDee Lamb and George Pickens and, you know, in a weaker division. Never forget this. Mike McCarthy was offered an extension and said, no thanks. Think about that. Biggest brand had CeeDee and Dak. Pickens wasn't there yet. Had good offensive line, weak division. Mike McCarthy's like, I think I'm going to hit the road. You ever seen a couple like that? And one of the people's like, looks good on the outside, but yeah, I just don't want this relationship to keep going. And you're like, maybe there's some stuff there that's not so great. By the way, McCarthy now is 3-2. Aaron's humming. The shaky Buccaneers are next. So, I mean, they're in a good spot. The division, I think Baltimore's the best team, but, you know, division's winnable. But Mike McCarthy, like, I don't want an extension. What does that tell you? So, now, there's just things, there's a bottleneck every time the Cowboys look like they could be successful, and it always comes down to being cheap with coaching. You know, Nick Saban was empowered by hiring great coordinators. Could teach him something. Jerry's threatened by it. He's threatened by giving power and having a point of view from an expensive, great, elite head coach. J-Mac with the news.
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28: Well, this is fun. Last night after the Bills got lucky to beat the Rams in overtime, Alaric Jackson, you see him walking up Rams offensive lineman with like the tank top and just slugs Bradley Chubb in the face. Multiple Bills standing around watching it. We don't know what this was about, but Chubb said this after the game.
29: It's the whole team, man. You know, it's just like I said, an emotional game. Tempers got flared. But it is what it is. We flushing it. We on to next week.
28: Somebody swung at you?
29: Yeah, somebody swung. But, hey, that's not on me to tell who. There's cameras out there. I just know, you know what I'm saying? I'm just ready for next week.
28: Did it connect?
29: I'm just ready for next week.
28: Are you okay? Everything feels good?
29: Yeah, man. You see, I'm smiling. I'm with my team. I'm turned.
28: Yeah, I mean, listen, somebody punches you, Colin. You got to tell what happened. What did you say to set this guy off?
0: He also, Chubb looked like he put a hand up, maybe he was pointing in his face. I mean, it's obviously not recommended, but it's
28: not recommend.
0: It looks like Chubb. I mean, listen, there's a lot of trash talking in games. It looks like there's more trash talking here.
28: Yeah.
0: Than Alaric Jackson with really bad judgment. But, it, you know, this is stuff. This is, you get games like last night, and there's a lot of money in this league and a lot of drama and a lot of consequences. And I know I sound like I'm like supporting bad behavior, but I've said this from beginning to end of game and everything around it. Like, we see fans chasing Lane Kiffin down this weekend doing stuff that I think is like inappropriate. Like, football does this to us.
28: It
0: makes sane people crazy. And, you know, by the way, this guy is going to get suspended. The league's going to suspend him. So there's a consequence for it. But it's, you know, I mean, like,
28: I mean, he's letting down his team, Colin. He's letting down the entire offensive line, which ain't great to begin with.
0: No, I'm absolutely right. I would not recommend it. It's no self-awareness. There's cameras everywhere. Grow up. But, I mean, this league brings out a lot of emotions in that four-hour window kickoff to walking off the field.
28: Yeah, luckily they got the Cardinals this week, so they're going to lambaste them, but not smart from Alaric Jackson. All right, let's move on. Now, this is fun, Colin. Well, it's not fun for the Chargers. They're 0-5, hurtling toward, you know, a top five pick, which could be a good thing. Justin Herbert looks like a shell of himself. I'll explain in depth in a moment. He had 121 yards passing. A bad interception, really bad late against the Broncos. And Jim Harbaugh tried to address what's going on with his quarterback.
2: There are definitely times when he is trying to make a play, you know, and you know, too many times this season there's been a desperation time. Didn't do everything I could to put us in the best situation. It actually got us into that situation.
28: Yeah, so for starters, Harbaugh, up 17-10. Don't go for it on 4th-and-1 at your own 40. Just punt the ball. Broncos haven't done jack squat all day.
2: Right.
28: Now on to Herbert. So I did a quick analysis. So, Colin, I looked at their starting 11 on offense in that playoff loss to the Patriots. Do you want to guess how many guys are back from that starting 11 offense that just started game against the Broncos? Out of 11.
0: I don't know.
28: 3. Justin Herbert, Omarion Hampton, who's in the doghouse, and Ladd McConkey, who's hurt and caught no passes. The entire offensive line from that playoff game is not returned. They're all hurt. So you could say, okay, well, they were hurt anyway last year. What about week one? 3 starters are down. The center, the projected center, is down. He's working with nothing. All these hot take artists out here wanting to bash Herbert, have your day, enjoy it, kick the guy while he's down. But Colin, the other thing I did was I looked, since he's been in the league, in this Chargers offense, do you know how many all pros he's worked with? Offensive line, tight end, wide receiver, running back? Do you want to guess?
0: 0.
28: Close. 2. Offensive linemen, second team, Slater and Lindsley. 0 skill position guys. He didn't get Tyreek Hill when he came in the league. He didn't get Kenneth Walker, okay, for your free agency. He hasn't gotten anybody.
0: Yeah.
28: I mean, literally, Joe Burrow's throwing to 2 superstars in Higgins and Chase. I mean, Kyler Murray's like, Sam Darnold gets JSN and Justin Jefferson. Like, Herbert's working with nothing. I know he's getting killed. That's fine. You know who else started 0-3 in their career in the playoffs? Just want to take a wild guess. This guy named Peyton Manning.
0: And he was awful. 49% completion percentage.
28: They lost that third game, I think 40-0 to the Jets. And I had to look it up on like the Wayback Internet Machine. People were like, oh, is Peyton Manning the guy? Like, he's one of the best quarterbacks ever. Let's slow down killing Herbert. But have your day. They're bad, 0-5. Kick him while he's down. You have anything to say about Herbert?
0: Yeah, I wouldn't move him. I think there's a lot of... I mean, right now, they have a 49er issue, which is nobody can stay healthy, and it's the second year in a row.

0: Yeah. I don't totally agree with this, Colin, but Jahmyr Gibbs like wants to chase a record. Yeah. He wants to chase LaDainian Tomlinson's single season mark of 31 touchdowns from 2006. Now, the Lions are on a bye this week, but Gibbs, are you ready for this? Leads the NFL in touches, yards from scrimmage, and scrimmage touchdowns. Is this a good idea to chase a record?
1: I mean, listen, they give him the ball anyway. It's not like they're taking a backup and forcing it. I mean, they give him, I mean, last year, Christian McCaffrey had over 400 touches. Mm-hmm. And he's an older player. Jahmyr Gibbs is, for the next 3 years, in his athletic prime. I think at this point in his career, and again, he has a heavy workload anyway, it doesn't bother me.
0: Whoa. Okay, so five games, you extrapolate this 130 touches, he's going to be well over 400 touches before the season's over.
1: Yeah.
0: That scares me going forward. We looked at Barkley, Saquon Barkley. He chased that 2,000 yards. What happened next season? Like 900 yards? He was hurt.
1: Yeah, I know. It feels more NBA than NFL to me. But he is a workhorse to begin with. And again, Christian McCaffrey's 413 touches. Now, the Niners, they went and got Mike Evans because they realized we're becoming very CMC reliant. Mm-hmm. So I think for a 1 year it can work. I don't think that I wouldn't be doing this if Jahmyr Gibbs was in year seven and had come off two 400 touch seasons, then I wouldn't consider it.
0: They did just pay him. He breaks down he's out next year. You can forget chasing a wild card spot.
1: Now, J-Mac with the news.
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1: 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The Niners have old guys that get beat up. 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Give McCaffrey a break. So Mike Evans has been dialed in day one with Brock Purdy, completely dialed in. And here's what I like about Mike Evans. What the Niners do really, really well is scheme stuff open. 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
5: On Monday Night Football, the Bills outlasted the Rams in overtime 37-34 thanks to a blocked Rams field goal attempt and a 45-yard field goal from Tyler Bass. It was Josh Allen's first career win in overtime, who had 121 yards rushing in the win. Buffalo is now 4-1. The Rams sit at 2-3. In Game 2 of the NLCS, William Contreras hit a game-tying homer in the fifth and singled home the go-ahead run an inning later as the Brewers defeated the Dodgers 7-4 to go up 2-0. The series now shifts to L.A. Game 3 is tomorrow. And in Game 1 of the ALCS, Jose Ramirez had 3 hits and Chase DeLauder was a triple shy of the cycle as the Guardians banged out 14 hits against a Tampa Bay pitching staff that allowed just 12 in its entire division series against the Yankees. Cleveland took Game 1 7-3. Game 2 is tonight at 8 Eastern on TBS. I'm Andy West with your iHeartRadio Sports Report.
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6: Here's something pretty disturbing I discovered while researching this podcast. This is what it actually says on the Los Angeles Police Department website. The site states that the Adult Missing Persons Unit investigates 3,200 cases a month, and 70% of those missing people are found or returned voluntarily within 2 or 3 days. It goes on to explain, and I quote here, "Since being a missing person is not a crime, police are given a very limited role while conducting these types of investigations." At the bottom of the webpage, it gets more disturbing. There's a section titled, "What if they never returned?" And here's the official police advice. In such situations, you may want to enlist the services of a private investigator to assist in your search. If you can't afford a PI, the police elaborate, quote, "Another option would be to contact the Salvation Army, which has a missing persons locator program." There is not a single sentence on the LAPD website that would lead a loved one of a missing person to have any faith that the police would properly investigate it. What the LAPD is basically saying is, if someone you love goes missing, don't overreact. They'll probably turn up, unless they don't, in which case you should get someone besides the police to look into it. All this is my way of saying, if the police took missing persons cases as seriously as they do, say, bank robberies, I wouldn't have had to do this podcast in the first place and end up chasing a violent criminal halfway around the country. I'm Neil Strauss, and you can hear the full story of To Live and Die in L.A.
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10: Keep your eye on Ravens-Browns. That'll be interesting. The Shohei Ohtani stuff is really interesting. So he has not had a home run since August 18th. He's got multiple injuries. He just has really bad at bats. And so he may get benched. I think it's tomorrow night. He's got one RBI in his last 24 games. And AJ Pierzynski this week talked about his struggles in the last month or so.
8: He might wake up one day and say, I ain't pitching anymore. And that day might come next year. It already happened this year because he was hurt. He already missed the year because he had the arm problems, right? So that's already a bunch of years he's missed without pitching. This year he tried to pitch. He did great until he got hurt. And now he can't hit because he got hurt from pitching.
10: Yeah, I mean, how taxing is it on your body to do both? We talked about this with a football player, Travis Hunter. And I'm like, you got to pick a room you want to be in. It's very hard to be a great receiver because receiving with your quarterback is timing, right? Like, and that doesn't mean there can't be a handful of plays designed for you. But, you know, I think it's Jacoby Myers, Parker Washington. Those guys are in the meetings and you're not. You're go be a great corner. And I said that about Travis Hunter. I said, there is a surplus of good young wide receiver talent. There is a lack of great corner talent. So go be a Pro Bowl corner, a return guy. And if they can mix in a couple of looks in situational passing instances, maybe that's fine. But sports is too much. Too much travel, baseball, outdoors, summer heat, the beating you take. I mean, not to mention, I mean, he's kind of the engineer of this team, and he is, you know, I remember when A-Rod got dropped to eighth in the lineup. Baseball is also like golf. There's a lot of downtime to think. Stuff can get into your head. So between the injury, I mean, none of the top four hitters for the Dodgers are doing anything. So, I mean, you start looking at the last series. It was Andy Páez with a big moment. Kike Hernandez with a big moment, right? Like, it wasn't their 1, 2, and 3 hitters. And Milwaukee's pitching, you're not going to get, like, utility infielders taking over moments. So I don't think it's too early to say the Dodgers knew they were an older team. That's why they went all in and re-signed some older players like Max Muncy or Teoscar Hernandez. They're like, we're going all in. You know, this ride or die with these guys, big game experience. That's why they get Scooble. You're like, do they really need another ace? And their feeling was, yeah, we do. We don't have a lot of guys in our prime, and Ohtani's supposed to be in his prime, but with the injuries, and that takes you to a different place, an uncomfortable place. So he may sit. Shohei Ohtani may be benched. Hour 3, Peter King's got a new book out. Bob Chesney, the UCLA football coach. I mean, who knew the next Kurt Cignetti would come from the same program, James Madison? Hour 3. If you're a commercial contractor, you know the game. Service work, projects, crew tracking, cash flow, margins, and more. 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
24: Two teams combined to score touchdowns on their last 6 possessions of regulation. The Rams tying it with 2 seconds left. In overtime, the Bills won by blocking a Rams game-winning field goal attempt before Tyler Bass hit a walk-off 45-yarder. Bills quarterback Josh Allen.
25: It's football. You can be down and out. One play, the next play you're on top of the world. And again, that's just how it rolled for us today. A lot of things to clean up. early on. Just didn't feel like I was in a rhythm, wasn't taking some of the underneath stuff.
24: Allen did get going, throwing for 210 yards and rushing for 121. In the loss, the Rams' Matthew Stafford, 383 yards passing with three TDs. The Bills now 4-1, the Rams 2-3. Baseball playoffs, the Brewers go up 2-0 in the NLCS, down in the Dodgers 7-4. That series off tonight. It resumes in L.A. tomorrow. And the Guardians take game one of the ALCS, 7-3 over the Rays, game two in Tampa tonight. I'm Matt McCoy.
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3: Mike Evans, he brings a new dynamic to the team. What the Niners do really, really well is scheme stuff open. But Mike Evans, you got to win mano a mano. And Seattle has an answer for everybody. And they didn't have an answer for Mike Evans.
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3: Okay, here we go. All right, it's going to be a good last hour. Bob Chesney, the new UCLA coach, they're 5-0, and they have a pathway to the playoff, man. He came from James Madison, same school of Kurt Cignetti came from. Brought in a bunch of transfers, a lot, which I'm not a big fan of, and it's worked. And then Peter King's got a new book out called The Game. I have not read it yet because I have not been sent it yet. So I got to get my hands on that. He'll be joining us in 10 minutes. Somehow, despite being dominated statistically, the Bills outlasted the Rams at SoFi in a great Monday Night Football game. 33 first downs for the Rams, perfect in the red zone, but that's not the real reason why the Rams came up short. They lost another close game because they're dreadful on special teams. According to analytics, the worst, 32 of 32 teams last 2 years. The most kicks blocked since 2023 by a mile, PATs and field goals. They gave up a massive kickoff return to start the game. They missed field goals. They had the game-winning field goal blocked. The Rams offense, top three. The Rams defense, top three. But in the NFL, I say it all the time, you don't have to be great at everything, but the coaching's too good. You can't be terrible at anything. And is it apathy by Les Snead and Sean McVay? I don't think it is. I don't think it's apathy. Now, in life, it's always clear, whatever you commit to, you'll be good at. If you commit to diet and health, I can look at you at 55. I don't even have to know you. And I can say, this guy's committed to diet and health. Right? If you commit to a comfortable retirement and you're smart with your money, you'll know it at 55 or 60. They don't really commit to special teams. Why is that? My takeaway is this, and this has been the knock on the Niners and Kyle Shanahan. When you pay a lot of older stars and you have this luxury roster, it can be a Kittle, a Trent Williams, a Bosa. It can be a Davante Adams. It can be a Myles Garrett. It can be a Matt Stafford. The Rams care about certain things. And pass catchers, pass rushers, pass protection, treating stars right. It leaves the Rams, to me, a little thin on the bottom of their roster. Okay? And same with San Francisco. The previous 5 years, that was always the knock on Shanny. It's like, does he care about special teams? Well, he does, but he cares more about getting Mike Evans and Kittle and Christian McCaffrey, top-end luxury guys. Older veterans, even if they get banged up. McVay, similar to Shanahan's, a very smart guy. He likes cerebral players who are low maintenance. He'll pay for them. And I think because of that, when you watch the Rams, it's dynamic, it's creative, it's clever. That Puka's unbelievable. They treat their stars right. They feed their stars. They get them the ball. They put them in great situations, but they are thin on the bottom of their roster. And again, like anything else, whatever you commit to in life, you will probably be very good at. And you can say it's apathy. I don't think they're ignoring the special teams because they've been burned on it so many years. But if you look at the analytics in this league, they not only have poor special teams, they're the worst. Take all the poorly run organizations. They're below that. 38 kicks blocked, field goals and PATs since the start of the 2023 season. So, you know, people get caught up on play calling late in games. That's very results oriented analysis. If the Rams won, nobody would talk about that. But you got to talk about these special teams, win or lose. They burned them last year. They burned them the year before. A prime example is when the Rams had a 48-yard field goal to win the game. The league average, that goes in 91% of the time. The last 2 years for the Rams, that goes in 75% of the time. Well, that's the difference between handing a teacher a paper and it gets an A- or a C-. All right. So again, you don't have to be great at everything. You can't be league bottom at anything. You will be exposed. You may not be exposed if you play the Titans or the Jets, but you play the Bills, a desperate team who had just lost to New England, and they got their own problems on the back end of their defense. But I'm not into this whole. I mean, the offense was literally sensational. And you expect a coach to coach and call a perfect game? I don't buy into that stuff. That offense and McVay are not the problem. Can I introduce you to Nick Sirianni and Dan Quinn and Todd Bowles and Brian Schottenheimer the last couple of weeks? You want to talk about coaching? We can bring those guys up. McVay's not the issue. But those special teams, they are bad, and here's McVay after.
0: This stinks, and it's going to hurt, but we can't afford to let it. We can't let this team beat us twice, and we're going to have to regroup and reset ourselves. And it's been a while since I've been this pissed after a game, too.
3: Okay, now let's talk the Buffalo Bills. And again, if not for a block, they lose. Let's not go crazy. But the Bills organization, what have they committed to? Supporting Josh Allen. Tight ends are capable. Good old line. They'll pay that left tackle until he can't play. James Cook's been a great player for them. They went and got DJ Moore, not available last night, but good players, right? Like, they commit to the offense. Well, what happens? Well, they've surrendered 28 points a game. In the last 2 weeks alone, Drake May and Matt Stafford have passed for over 640 yards. That's just the passing yards they gave up. So they commit to Josh Allen. But now he has to put the cape on again, and that's not what they want to be. They do not want to be the, here comes Superman with a helmet. This is the only way we can win. But last night, that was the only way they could win because that secondary, I mean, it's just awful. And so as great as that game was, I mean, you got Puka and Josh Allen, Devontae Adams, and you've got running backs and stars. And I mean, it's unbelievable content. It's just incredible. But I don't know, between the Rams special teams and the Bills secondary, I don't know if those are holes that are too deep to dig out of. I mean, we just watched Drake May and Matt Stafford pick apart the Bills secondary. They've actually gotten better against the run. They're actually, now they've been, you know, last couple of years, they've tried to work on that. They're better at that, but they pay the price on the back end. So there was a lot of clever coaching last night. There was a lot of great football. But, I mean, to give up 33 first downs, 5 for 5 in the red zone, it looked like a 7-on-7 passing drill. So, but I will say this. The one thing I noticed about the Bills, and it's an ideological change. So they had Sean McDermott, who's a very good coach. Let's not crush Sean McDermott. But he was more conservative, as all defensive coaches are. Joe Brady is much more, they moved him up to the head coaching spot. He's much more, hey, Josh, let it rip. They are a much more aggressive team. And that's played itself out last week with a bad, dumb pick late against New England. And it played itself out this week. Josh Allen looked like backyard football. I'm going to run and be a hero. So there is an ideological change. And this is what they wanted. They felt they were a little Chuck Knox, a little Sean McDermott, a little conservative. And they said, we're going to bring Joe Brady in and just prep like hell and let it rip. And that's what you're watching. It's a blast to watch. I tend to think this way is the way the league is moving because of safety. More rules help the offense. And I think the Bills feel like a more aggressive team than they were under McDermott. I don't know if they're better coached. McDermott was good. I don't know if they're, but I do feel like the offense is a little more go for it. And I think that's what Josh Allen wanted. We heard about the relationship between the previous coach and Josh wasn't great. This one is way better, and here's the winning coach after.
2: I just want him to always just play. Like, his good is good, damn good, and it's good enough. I just want him to just play free, just not think, just go play, spend the football like you need to, and it'll be great, great conversations with him, but look forward to seeing him kind of build upon it this week.
3: Well, that was a great game, and there's a book out by Peter King, the three-time National Sports Writer of the Year, released today. It is called The Game, his vast history covering the sport, the good, the bad, the unusual, and Peter King is now joining us, and we appreciate that. The book's coming out today, so let's sell some copies. The you know, it's interesting. You've covered everybody. I mean, you go away. I remember one time you lecturing me on Y.A. Tittle. I'm like, hey, I didn't see Y.A., Peter. You got me beat. But you've covered everybody from Montana to Mahomes. What is the biggest difference, and maybe it's structure of the league, in covering the great 70, 80 quarterback and covering the great quarterbacks today? Because you sat with all of them.
4: Well, Colin, I think the biggest thing, and it seems obvious, but the biggest thing is that there are just so many roadblocks in front of the great quarterbacks today. And, you know, I remember being a writer at Newsday in the 80s and going out to 49ers training camp and getting 45 minutes with Joe Montana. And that is not going to happen today. Maybe not even for the guys who cover the team from Kansas City.
3: Right.
4: So it's just a different world. And look, I write in this book, I don't see how anybody 40 years from now is going to be able to write a book about the next 40 years that has the same sort of entree access, whatever, as I've had for these 40 years. And look, I'm not saying that's better, that's worse, that's anything. It's just the way it is. When I got to Sports Illustrated in 1989 and I went to cover a game, it was bigger than anything. That was a big deal. Michael Irvin once saw me in the locker room and said, hey, we're in a Sports Illustrated game this week. So it's just a different time and place.
3: The, you know, it always seems like the same 6 to 8 teams are drafting at the top of the draft. And I said this years ago, we can talk quarterbacks and coaches, but the guys, the billionaires wearing glasses, they create an ecosystem. And if it's pressurized and chaotic, don't be shocked if it wears on coaches and wears on players. Is there a characteristic of bad football teams in your the Halcyon days, the current days? Go back to your career. Is there a common thread on what is going to be punitive? What is going to blow up playoff success?
4: Not having a quarterback. You know, I think it's as elementary as that, because look, the two most important people in any organization are the quarterback and the head coach.
3: Yeah.
4: And if you have the right one, and I write about the perfect quarterback coach relationship that I've ever seen, and it's Patrick Mahomes and Andy Reid, they complete each other's sentences. And it is really important to have that kind of chemistry, but most important, you've got to have a quarterback who you know you can win with. And look, you're the New York Jets this year. You got Geno Smith. There's nothing wrong with Geno Smith, but there's not a soul who loves the New York Jets who thinks that you enter a training camp with Geno Smith giving you a good chance to win a Super Bowl.
3: Right.
4: And, you know, that's why he's not in Seattle anymore. But I'm just saying that's why he's not in Vegas anymore. You better have the quarterback, or you better be searching for him consistently. It's a mantra of Ernie Accorsi, of so many general managers over the years.
3: So Justin Herbert struggled this year. He struggled in the playoffs. And I hearken back to the Peyton Manning 0 for his first three, completed 49% of his throws in the playoffs. It was really ugly, but we had a different society. Owners were worth $300 million, not $9 billion. They're more impulsive. There's more coordinator changes. It's harder for everybody. This constant chaos, pressurized, top down. So we look at Peyton Manning. I mean, there are teams that may have moved off him after that. People want to move off Justin Herbert. You have a story in the book, apparently. I have not read it yet, about Peyton Manning, a tanning bed, an early story about doing push-ups to get drafted. Take the audience there, because I think you look at Peyton Manning now and think, oh, it was easy street. I mean, he was a number one pick, and it's like, no, folks. No, there's a lot of turbulence on that early Peyton Manning flight, Peter.
4: Nope, there's no question, Colin. Just people have to remember, everybody said, oh, you mean there was actually some question in 1998 about whether the first pick in the draft should be Peyton Manning or Ryan Leaf? Yes. Yeah. There's a big question about it. ESPN, the magazine, wrote a story in which they compared the two and said, we take Ryan Leaf. Ryan Leaf is the one who's going to be wearing a gold jacket in Canton one day. But and what Peyton Manning wanted to do is he wanted to differentiate himself from Ryan Leaf in all ways. And obviously the competitive part of Manning, all that stuff was important. But he knew that people in the NFL were looking at Ryan Leaf as a tree trunk with a monster arm. And they're looking at him as kind of a scrawny guy. So he said, I'm going to try to change their opinion of him. At the scouting combine in Indianapolis, he snuck away to a tanning bed for 1 hour the day before he was going to get his picture taken in shorts and nothing else, which all players have always done at the combine. He wanted to actually look not like a pasty, scrawny guy. And then what he did right before the picture was taken, he drank multiple gallons, 4 or 5 gallons of water, and didn't go to the bathroom. He wanted the water weight. And then right before, he said, I got to go to the bathroom real quick. He didn't go to the bathroom to actually use the restroom. He went to do some close grip push-ups so that he would get a little bit more defined, a little glistening, a little sweaty. And then he went out and had his picture taken, weighed in at 231. And he said, I accomplished what I said to accomplish. Every day for Peyton Manning was some competition, some anal thing that had him work harder than the other guy. And the Colts were the beneficiaries of that.
3: Was there, I mean, I always said the late Walter Payton may be the best football player I've ever seen. Like pound for pound strength, character, leadership, toughness. If I just said to you, take quarterback out because they have so much influence. If I said to you, who's the best football player Peter King ever covered? Non-quarterback.
4: Well, ever covered is different. I think the best football player, and obviously I saw a lot of them, you know, early on when I was first becoming a fan, I was a young kid. And then later, obviously, through tape or film, was Jim Brown. But I would say if you ask that question about all the players that I ever covered and covered fairly closely, it'd be Lawrence Taylor.
3: Yeah.
4: Because Lawrence Taylor simply struck fear into people.
3: Yeah.
4: And that's it's very, very, that's exactly what he did. It's how he did things. And Colin, Lawrence Taylor, to me, he was the guy who had the guts to be able to see Bobby Knight walking through the locker room of the New York Giants before a game. Knight was a good friend of Parcells. To see Bobby Knight walking through the locker room in 1986 and yelling in the locker room, he said, hey, there's the chair thrower. And for those who don't know, Bobby Knight once threw a chair across a assembly hall in Bloomington, Indiana, because he was so angry with the officials in that game. And Taylor said that. He didn't care. He wasn't afraid of Bobby Knight. Bobby Knight turned to him and he said, hey, enough of that chair throwing bleepity bleep. Just go out and get the quarterback today. So you know what Lawrence Taylor did? He sacked the quarterback 4 times that day. And I know that it's cliche to say that a guy might strike the fear in the hearts of the opponents. Lawrence Taylor struck fear in the hearts of opponents. And look, after this sack of Ken Anderson, you know what he did? He went to the sidelines and he said, let's go after this like a bunch of crazed dogs. And that's just how the guy played the game every day of his life.
3: There's been a lot of from, you know, Paul Brown, Bill Walsh, Don Coryell. I remember Air Coryell, Belichick's two dynasties, Andy Reid, Sean McVay, now Shanahan. was there ever a coach or you sat down with and you walked away and you're like, this guy would have been successful running a corporation. This guy, like somebody that like intellectually was almost beyond football. And by the way, that doesn't mean he won a bunch of Super Bowls necessarily, Peter. You know, it's circumstantial. It's situational. It's, you know, this game, you got injuries. Is there been a coach, an executive or somebody, maybe it's a player that you were like, that may be the smartest person I've ever met in the sport I've covered forever?
4: Well, you know, I think Bill Belichick would qualify in that. And I think everybody knows how smart he is. But Colin, just understand something. You know, Bill Belichick, he had the two perfect parents. Okay. Number one, his dad wrote the first book on football scouting.
3: Yep.
4: And Paul Brown praised the book of this assistant coach at the Naval Academy, Steve Belichick, for how smart he was about football trends and seeing what really works. There's that. And his mom, who quit being a college professor to raise every day to stay with young Bill. And she spoke four languages. She read the New Yorker cover to cover every week. She's one of the most intelligent people in anyone's orbit. And Bill Belichick every day would talk to his mother about his homework and all that. And she would talk to him about reading and how important it was. So Bill Belichick, as well as being incredibly smart about football, was incredibly smart, period.
3: Yeah.
4: And he also had the kind of dad who he learned from at an early age, everything about football. And he just, to me, had the perfect upbringing to be a totally brainiac football coach. And obviously that paid off for him.
3: You know, we've had in the last week some of the strangest situational decisions by coaches. And my argument has been, Peter, is that the owners have never been more impulsive because they feel more bulletproof because of their net worth is now, you know, billions and billions. So they don't care. They'll write a $60 million check, fire coaches, they don't care. The downside of that is it's this constant treadmill. And you're getting into situations where maybe in Dallas, you hire a defensive coordinator. He probably needed two more years of seasoning. Or you give a coach a second head job. Not that you want it, but the owner fired him and the GM's got to hire him. So you hire a guy that you don't love. You maybe like, he's a better coordinator than a coach. That's what I think is happening now, is that we've got too many changes, too quickly, impulsive ownership, and guys on the headset that probably are not ready to be on the headset. That's my take. Or am I overreacting? And have there been bad decisions back in the 60s, 70s, and 80s that you saw and I didn't, and it's been happening forever?
4: I think one of the great benefits of the great coaches that I saw run teams, okay, Bill Parcells, Bill Walsh, Jimmy Johnson, Andy Reid, you know what they all had in common? They could give two craps about what was in the morning paper that day. They were not pressured by anyone about to make any decision. And if somebody above them or around them was, you know, they would disabuse them of that notion very quickly. It was always amazing that Andy Reid could last, 14 years in Philadelphia. And it wasn't the pressure of the media that got him out of Philadelphia. It's just that he didn't win enough at the end. And that great super team he had at the end just didn't win. So it was just time. But the point is that all of those guys did not have rabbit ears.
3: Right.
4: And I fear right now that a lot of owners have rabbit ears. A lot of players have rabbit ears, and some coaches have rabbit ears. The best coaches, Andy Reid, Kyle Shanahan, Sean McVay, they don't care about what the outside world says about them. They laugh about that stuff. It's meaningless to them. Yeah. That, to me, is one of the things that if I were interviewing for if I were interviewing coaches today, I would make sure that the only thing that matters to them is the football.
3: Okay, we got to get, Peter is doing a lot of interviews. The book is released today. It's called The Game. I will read it this weekend.
5: There's a cross-country journey with John Madden. I'm buying the book, if for nothing else, for that story, because he's a fascinating guy, the late, great John Madden. There's the book. There's the cover. It's called The Game by Peter King. Covered the NFL for 40-plus years. Peter, I know you're busy. I appreciate you stopping by our show.
4: Colin, it's great to be on. We had some fun in the day, didn't we?
5: Oh, we did. No, listen, this book is going to be a masterclass in storytelling. I cannot wait to read it, Peter. Thank you so much.
4: Thanks so much, Colin. Really appreciate it.
5: All right. The Game with Peter King. That is going to be a great read. I just read the Lane Kiffin book. That was wild. And, you know, I always felt like when I was a kid, there were more baseball books. Like the great writers were writing baseball books. I got to tell you something. We have had some unbelievable. I've read four or five football books, NFL books, college football books over the last couple of years, and they've all been sensational. All of them. Ian O'Connor has one. Seth Wickersham. I mean, there's just there. This is going to be, I guarantee you, it is just great, legendary storytelling. M Drive to go with my coffee this morning. It's what I do. You can take it with your smoothie too. As you get older, the body changes. 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
9: We're seeing some light congestion on eastbound Sunset Highway heading towards Portland that'll slow you down just a couple of minutes in between the zoo and I-405. On I-205 northbound in East Portland, a car that was previously stopped in the left lane on the exit ramp to Stark Street has finally been cleared and is no longer causing a hazard to drivers. And if you're going from Hillsborough to Beaverton, you can expect a six-minute delay. Musfar Khan, KEX Traffic.
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31: Enjoy the sunshine and some mild temperatures these next few days, especially heading into Thursday and Friday as we get into the mid-70s. Looks like Friday's going to be the warmest day with plenty of sunshine and then a slight chance for showers. Develop Sunday into Monday with some widespread rain. The Storm Track 2 Weather Center. I'm meteorologist Mac Antarik.
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43: Bob Chesney, the new UCLA football coach, 5-0. No UCLA coach has ever started 5-0. And he comes from James Madison, which is where Kurt Cignetti came from. And I've said, those schools look alike. If you go to Indiana's first year, they look like this UCLA team. They run the ball. They're not wildly dynamic offensively, but they're good up front. They have transfers from James Madison, and UCLA is, go look at their schedule. I mean, they have a real shot like Indiana did first year. Now, last year, Indiana got Fernando Mendoza. They were more dynamic, and they won the Natty. But it looks a lot like Cignetti's first team at Indiana. Same conference. J-Mac with the news.
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46: This is the Herdline News.
47: I thought you were going to refer to me as JMU graduate Jason McIntyre. Let's start with the Dallas Cowboys, Colin. That was an embarrassing loss they had Thursday night to the Bucks. And afterward, everybody's seen the video. Dak walking back after the game.
48: Yeah.
47: And some random jabroni yells out, embarrassing. Dak wasn't happy about it. Noted the guy to security. And Jerry Jones has chimed in, Colin. Here we go.
49: I didn't pay a lot of attention to it. It doesn't impact me at all. The driver in question was not an employee, but feds can express themselves.
48: Yeah, it didn't.
47: It's embarrassing when you lose to a winless team at home as an 8.5-point favorite. That's okay, right?
48: Yeah.
47: I mean, Dak is soft for turning him in. You know, it's not like he F-bombed Dak. He said it was embarrassing. That's what it was. I don't see the big to-do here. What I do think is interesting is you noted they're kicking Christian Parker upstairs. Did you see they added Mike Pettine as an assistant coach?
48: I saw that.
47: Yeah, he's got a lot with the Jets for a long time.
48: Well, it's telling you
0: They went young and cheap at coordinator, and a young man, Parker's, probably needed a couple more years of seasoning. That's okay. I mean, all of us, when we get a new job that's difficult, you know, we're all bailing water a little. And I think he's just a young guy, probably needed another year or two of seasoning. So now they're going to bring in somebody to help him. And by the way, I'll give Dallas credit here. They're not being stubborn. They're not being rigid. Dallas, like, yeah, we got to make a change. So I give Dallas credit. There's a lot of places that wouldn't, you know, they'd be stubborn, because by doing this, you're acknowledging we hired a guy and it's not working. So give Dallas credit for, you know, they're not drawing a line in the sand and this is the decision. They're trying to help their coaching staff and help their team. And I think it's the right move.
47: Also, I think it makes it a lot easier to fire Schottenheimer when you've got a veteran like Mike Pettine as the interim coach.
0: Oh.
47: You know, I would keep an eye on Shotty, the defensive coordinator, whatever, but you can't fire Schottenheimer with no other veteran coach
0: fair.
47: On staff.
0: That's a good.
47: I think Schottenheimer's under the gun. This is a big one against the Packers Sunday night.
0: Huge game.
47: Big game for both teams. All right, Colin, real quick, let's hit the Kansas City Chiefs, who are coming out of the bye week undefeated. Very impressive. Kenneth Walker is now trailing Bijan Robinson in the rushing leader category, 53 yards behind. After four games, Kenneth Walker has been a major factor, and that's no surprise to Andy.
0: Yeah.
1: I would tell you, not really. I mean, because we thought he did well, especially when they had to turn everything over to him during the playoffs. So we saw his whole game there, Nate, and now we're just seeing it on an extended basis where he comes in and he's been able to showcase all that.
0: No, he's changed the offense. It is a power offense, a play-action offense. Finally, for the first time ever, Patrick Mahomes has a running game that is elite. He's gotten a lot. He's had Tyreek Hill, and he's had the speed receivers. He's had the star tight end. He's had the great coach. He's had the sharp GM. He's had Pro Bowl tackles. He's had the best or second best center. He's had everything. He's never had a legitimately top three running game. Now he has it. Let's notice how it unfolds.
47: This is very Belichickian of the Chiefs. Hey, let's try to win with a running back. Let's change it up, diversify. Yeah. By the way, Chargers swept the Chiefs last year. Chiefs have them this week off a bye. Think there's some payback for Reed Staggs?
0: That'll be in the old blazing on Friday.
47: Kenneth Walker has more rushing yards than the entire Seahawks running back group, all four of them.
0: Yeah. J-Mac with the news.
2: Well, that's the news.
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2: The Herd Line News.
0: Bob Chesney, no UCLA coach has gone 5-0. Did UCLA find its Kurt Cignetti? Because it smells, looks, and feels like it. And Bob Chesney for UCLA. I mean, I'm telling you, I follow recruiting. I don't know much about James Madison. UCLA's always recruited solid classes. 5-0? Go to Eugene and beat the Ducks? He's next.
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0: 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We all know this. The Niners have old guys that get beat up. 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So Mike Evans has been dialed in completely. What I really team

0: 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And Seattle has an answer for everybody. And they didn't have an answer for Mike Evans.
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3: 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Well, I had said this, I'm guilty of it. I'd said about a year ago, I said, I think UCLA football, I don't know, not a lot of NIL money. I don't know. What's their debt service? Are they going to make it? I don't know where the program's at. They can't afford a big star coach. Well, the trend in college football, and it's a smart trend, it got us Kurt Cignetti. Who knew the next Kurt Cignetti came from James Madison? Is that coaches that have spent years and years toiling at not necessarily high-level programs, Division II, Division III, the Patriot League. Well, Bob Chesney could very well be the next Kurt Cignetti, and he had the same kind of route. He took over for Cignetti at James Madison. And then UCLA looked at his record where, I mean, he's been coach of the year in every conference, and they hire him and they look different. And I said this earlier today, and I said it to friends on my podcast Sunday. I said, they remind me of Cignetti's Indiana team the first year, where they're not quite dynamic offensively, run game, physical, no nonsense, but good energy and fun. It's like, do we got a Cignetti West Coast? Well, Bob Chesney, let's bring him in, is the coach at UCLA. They've never, a coach at UCLA has never started his career 5-0. And I got to tell you, when I watch you, I just see nothing but football. Run the ball, physical, good line play. You also do something at the end of the third quarter, which I'll get to, which is cool. But is that your DNA? Is some of that? Let's be honest. The last two coaches that none of us knew that have been home run hires are you and Mr. Cignetti. Tell me about that relationship.
4: Well, let me just tell you that there's only one Kurt Cignetti, that's for sure, right? And I am not Kurt Cignetti. He is a phenomenal football coach and just a motivator. And you know, I had a chance to follow him at JMU.
3: Yeah.
4: And, you know, just the program he ran was phenomenal. And obviously you watched it go on and do what it did. But it's a different flavor for me. It's just a little bit different. So he and I don't talk a whole lot, you know, but when I see him, we have a chance to share stories and do all of that. But as far as, you know, the DNA of this and how this thing works. For me, I really understand that we're, you know, ultimately sharing a journey with these young men. Some of it'll be for a year. Some of it'll be for two. Some it'll be for three. Who knows what it'll be? And the game has changed, you know, significantly since I started it back in 2000 as a coach. So for me, you know, I just understand I want to make the biggest impact I can on these guys. I want them to be themselves. I want them to be in an environment where they could explore who they're trying to become. And I always think this, when someone does something that's a little off, you know, is the team around you, are your teammates, are they laughing at you or are they laughing with you? And I think one of the things, the greatest things that you could do in any organization is bringing people together where they're allowed to be open and vulnerable. And you're just in a position where they're not afraid to fail and they have fun doing what they do and work really, really hard and do it in a disciplined manner. And all those things are accurate, I think, for what we're doing here today.
3: You were the Patriot League coach of the year in 29, 21, 22, the Northeast coach before that, Sun Belt coach 2025. You've been the head coach that rises in a conference. You brought in a lot of transfers from James Madison, guys that most of us don't know. I've always been a little reticent on that. I saw Brian Kelly do it and Dion do it. And I'm like, guys, how do you bring in 40 guys and get them collectively to buy the message? They come from all different states and directions and coaches. And you did that at UCLA and you've made it work with like you.

0: the most Big Ten transfers. And I look at that and I'm like, well, how do you do it? And everybody else has tried that. And it just, you know, I've talked to coaches. They're like, maybe six guys a year, bring in seven. You're like, nope, we're opening up UCLA. How have you made it all work so fast?
1: Well, I think the number one thing about that is that if you bring a bunch of, obviously they're different guys from different areas. They've been coached by many different coaches in many different right. programs. So it may not be exactly the way you would do it. And in fact, it never is exactly the way you would do it. The thing that matters the most to me is that when we're building this roster is that we're building it with like-minded people. And to me, Kyle, one of the biggest things we did is said, you cannot, you're not going to be paid the highest coming here from all your options that you have. That's A. Right. But B is there's going to be a chance for, I can't guarantee all the money, but we can definitely guarantee you playing time and we can guarantee you in making an impact on this team. And this will be a program you'll be proud of. But along with that, the conversation was you can't come here unless you intend to work really hard to win a Big Ten championship. That was part of it. And the way we were going to do that was putting our team first, our teammates next, and ourself last. And that's really hard to do in this day and age, but that was a prerequisite with every single guy that walked in this program. And if you put yourself last and the team and teammates first, you usually get what you want, right? You usually end up right. getting all the selfish things that you might have, you know, hoped for and wanted by making sure that rising tide lifts all boats. So I think every guy we brought in was cut from that same cloth. And yeah. it's a lot easier when you have a central message and a belief. When things get tough, you'll run to that belief. When your beliefs are everybody, a lot of different places, believing a lot of different things, when it gets tough, they'll run to those, you know, whys or purposes. And our purposes are singular within this program. And it's to be the best we could possibly be better today than we were yesterday, and ultimately put our team first, teammates second, and ourselves last.
0: So when Cignetti leaves, he takes a bunch of players with him. So you take over and it's like, okay, this is my program now. I can put a stamp on it and I need players. Well, when you come to UCLA, you needed players. You're going to put your stamp on it. So I could argue, in a way, going to programs that needed not just an infusion of your voice and your narrative, but new guys can be helpful. So when you went to UCLA and you got there, what were the first two things you looked at and went, yeah, we got to correct this and this? What were the first two steps?
1: Well, honestly, the number one thing was walking in here and just looking around the building. And to me, when I saw a shed out here overflowing with stuff just stuffed in there, when I went to the weight room and saw there's probably three strength coaches that have come through here and just kept adding more and more machinery to it, things they believed in, but didn't take anything out. It was cluttered. It wasn't a space that could be worked. I went to the locker room. It wasn't very clean. I walked around the halls in here. It wasn't very clean. So there were just these things to me that I was like, man, that we got to stop doing these things that the losing teams do first. We as coaches and administration got to clean this place up first to make sure it's a place everybody could be proud of, right? And then ultimately stop doing the things that the losing teams do. If we just stop doing the things losing teams do, we'll get to 500, right? If we then also add in all the things the winning teams do, you know, we have a chance to be really good. So that was all the number one thing that I really need to. The second thing I wanted to do was make sure these guys understood the amount of custodial staff we have here, the amount of people we have at our training table outside, the amount of people we have walking through this building, you know, the nutritionists, the strength coaches, you know, the doctors, the administrators, everybody, they all matter. And they are all part of this organization. And we needed to make sure the alignment was really strong. And we did not treat people below us. We wanted like they were below us. We need to understand that whether you're the custodian or you're the starting quarterback, you're just as important to this organization. Whether you're the head coach, you know, or the nutritionist, you're just as important to this program. So those were two things. I wanted them to know everybody's name. I wanted them to know them personally. I wanted to bring this thing together differently, clean up the space and bring the people together to do the job, you know, that they're here to do. And that's ultimately, I think, two of the biggest things that got this thing started.
0: All right. So Ty Deffenbach's going to have to play quarterback because Nico Iamaleava got hurt. Oregon did not suspend him for that hit. Does that disappoint you that a conference, you know, a member, and especially a Pac-12 school that went to the Big Ten, did you have a vibe on that, what Oregon did not do?
1: No, because that hit, the lateness of the hit that you're talking about, the kid trying to punch the ball that, you know, is debatable, I guess, but ultimately, you know, he took a shot that had nothing to do with Nico being hurt or getting hurt. The injury happened prior to that. So this what you're putting on the screen had nothing to do with Nico was hurt when he was on 2 feet ultimately. And I think that's important to recognize. And then the other thing I think is important to recognize is that, you know, Coach Lanning called me immediately when he found that out, that Nico was hurt. And then he even called me, our plane was delayed. You know, he called me when we were, you know, back at our hotel, just trying to pass some time, asking if he needed anything, if we needed a place to go and if we needed anything. So if there was anything questionable about that hit, you know, that's not being coached by him. I think he's as upstanding as a coach that exists in this profession.
0: Okay, let's see. I like the fact that you didn't do the big, you know, a lot of times places hire assistants. That's not your journey. Your journey's head coach, coach of the year. I like that. I think that's really smart. Your thing is, I'm not going to go to a bigger school and be the assistant guy. I want to go and be the guy. And I think that leadership at the Patriot League, the Northeast League, the Sun Belt League really has served you well. Because I think sometimes, you know, universities try to find the hot shot, big name program and the assistant. That's not what you did. You wanted to be the guy. It has really worked. I mean, be honest. We got a minute left. 5-0. I mean, come on, Bob. 5-0 is pretty good. Are you a little surprised? 5-0?
1: No, I'm not surprised. And here's why I'm not surprised, because I said it from the beginning, is that there's no self-limitations that we should put on ourselves. But we also shouldn't say, we hope we just win a bowl, right, or could get to a bowl game and preordain excuses as, right, to why we're not going to be good. I think when you assemble the right people, talented people that are cut from the same cloth, that, yeah, are, you know, chasing a certain mission, yep, and you provide an environment for them to do their job and be successful, anything is possible. And ultimately, to me, I don't ever want them to think about, you know, self-limitations or what they can and cannot do. I want them to chase greatness every single day. And that's what we've done up to this point in time. So 5-0 does not surprise me. At the same point in time, I know the work that's left to do, and I know how hard this league is. And I know, you know, the challenge we have ahead of us.
0: This is great. Look at that schedule. I'm not going to put any heat on you. But there are some winnable games if you get quality quarterback play. The UCLA Bruins, 5-0. Bob Chesney comes from James Madison. So Cignetti left, went to Indiana. They hired this Bob Chesney guy. Let's see if he can coach. Well, what do you know? He goes 21-6, kicks butt, and is now 5-0 at UCLA. This is great, by the way, because this is a program that's always been. I love the fact that UCLA now has a chance to be really something. Really something. Because this has always been, you know, John Wooden. It's always been the legendary basketball place. Good luck to you. We'll have you on again. And, man, it's just getting cooking. Hey, Bob, good luck to you.
1: Yeah, thanks so much for having me on. And as always, I appreciate all the support from our fans and our community. Go Bruins.
0: This is really interesting. Who knew the next Cignetti would come from Cignetti's place? Here's the reality. 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
16: The American League Championship Series tonight in St. Pete. Guardians on top of the Rays. 1-0 in the best of seven matchup. It gets underway at 8 o'clock Eastern Time. Games 3 and 4 of the WNBA Finals have been moved to State Farm Arena, the home of the Atlanta Hawks. The Dreamin' Valkyries playing in the WNBA Finals. And to accommodate the move to the 17,000-seat arena, the league moved the Game 3 up a day earlier to Wednesday, October 21st. Game 4 would take place Saturday, October 24th at 1 o'clock Eastern Time. Hawks moving their home opener later on that night. The Rams have released kicker Harrison Nevis after he missed a kick and had a kick blocked in last night's overtime loss to the Bills. It was just 5 of 9 on field goals this season. Patriots running back Travion Henderson's going to miss multiple weeks because of a high ankle sprain. Patriots tackle Will Campbell also week to week because of a knee injury. I'm Dan Byer.
17: You want winners? He went 0 for 14 picking bowl games.
18: God bless football.
17: You want hot takes? He said Patrick Mahomes would be a disaster.
18: Really?
17: You want baseball news? He doesn't even know who Kyle Tucker is.
18: Oh, okay.
17: In his personal record book, Kevin Durant hasn't won a ring yet.
18: I'm just telling you that's what he's doing.
17: You're listening to the man who made falling upwards an art form.
18: It's crazy.
17: This is Stu Gotts and Company.

0: Israel Gutierrez in studio with us today. Weekend's getting shorter.
1: I mean, technically, it was a long weekend, right? It wasn't yesterday technically the worst holiday ever, by the way. Columbus Day.
0: I had no idea it was still a holiday, to be honest.
1: Such a waste of a holiday.
0: Yeah. I wasn't driving through school zones. I was like, what's going on?
1: I would rather work on Columbus Day. Yes. That's how bad of a holiday it is.
0: Well, you could have come in yesterday.
1: Sorry, I was out of town.
0: We do have Matt Hasselbeck joining us and Brian Anderson, voice of the ALCS, in hour number two. And we had a great football game last night, but that's not where we're going to start today, because Izzy takes these long weekends and he still has Arch Manning and college football on his mind.
1: Yeah, I mean, I've got a lot of NFL on my mind. I've got a lot of college football on my mind, but I myself was playing in a flag football tournament, and these things, you know, this one in particular goes Friday, Saturday, and Sunday. So it's not like I have complete focus on what's happening in the sports world, but, you know, I went through Saturday and noticed some things about college football. Noticed my Gators are terrible all of a sudden ever since I started liking them.
0: Ever since they beat Mississippi.
2: I mean, ever since Izzy said they have a coach.
0: Yes, yeah. They're my candidate for the Lisman Trophy winner.
1: Well, we don't need to stay there. But it wasn't until Sunday where I looked and I saw the rankings and I was like, wait a second. Texas lost? Because that used to be a big deal. Like the number one team in the country losing in a rivalry game, but more importantly, losing to an unranked team. Yes. Like it would be plastered. It would be the first headline everywhere. And maybe I wasn't looking at the right places, at the right plastering, but I didn't really see it. It was like a 10th headline in my stack. And I was just like, man, it used to matter when the number one team lost because it's like, wow, maybe they won't be playing for the championship anymore.
0: Right. But that's a product of the playoff, correct?
1: It is. It is.
0: The losses don't mean as much as they used to.
1: Yeah. It's like the games just happen. And it's like, oh, well, maybe we'll get them next week. And it's like, no, that's an NFL thing. Right. I don't like that in college football. But it got me to thinking about Arch Manning again, right? Because then I read up on how they lost that game, and I was like, ooh, a couple of interceptions down the stretch, one of them being a pick six. Like, if he's an NFL quarterback, that's the type of stuff he just gets ripped for, you know, for the rest of the week up until you start the following week. And so, you know, you and I, we've had these conversations about, is Arch Manning good? Is it just, you know, a last name thing that has him as, you know, a potential franchise altering quarterback in some people's mind? And I'm starting to wonder if he's just not stuck with a bad offensive coordinator and bad head coach. Because physically, Arch Manning looks the part. The throws, you know, when you see them leave his hand, regardless of which team catches the other end of it,
0: right,
1: they look like impressive throws.
0: When he has time to set and get that throw off, yes.
1: He doesn't seem to be super panicky in the pocket necessarily, and he's athletic enough, very athletic actually, when he gets out of the pocket and can do a lot of things. And I'm just like, if you put this guy with a Ben Johnson type, he would absolutely have a field day with him, and they would absolutely kill because he can make every throw. And even if you don't think he's going to be Peyton, Eli, or whomever in that family, because he's a member of that family, you know he's going to take it as serious as he possibly can.
0: Yes.
1: Right?
0: Yes.
1: And so it just makes me wonder if that's the case, because I look around the league and I'm just like, if you dropped Arch Manning in a Dolphins uniform today, he's way better than Malik Willis. Like, not just a little bit better,
0: right?
1: Way better than
0: Malik
1: Willis.
0: Yes.
1: I think if you dropped him into a Denver Broncos uniform today, he's better than Bo Nix.
0: Mm-hmm.
1: Bo Nix is terrible. He's absolutely terrible. Hot take. Just terrible. Like,
0: right.
1: he sees ghosts in the pocket, doesn't make great throws. He's very much a game manager at a college level.
0: Yes. He seems nervous to throw the football. I mean, to actually release the football. He does.
1: So it makes me wonder if Arch Manning is just stuck in a bad situation. And that's why teams are saying, no, I see the raw talent. I see, or I can tell the dedication once he's going to get here. But, you know, maybe he doesn't look so good because he's got to do this and this and this under this coaching staff.
2: Izzy, when it comes to Arch Manning, it feels like there's two camps of people. One that's saying like Arch Manning could be this generational talent at the quarterback position once he gets to the NFL. And then there's the other half where saying Arch Manning, he's a first round name and probably like a fifth round quarterback. I have two theories when it comes to Texas and Arch Manning, because I do have some complaints with Arch Manning. Like, I don't think he throws with anticipation a lot. Like, he doesn't really throw receivers open. It's either the guy is open and he sees it, or he just eats it.
1: Right.
2: My two theories when it comes to this.
0: Couple of theories cutting it up.
2: First theory. Sark is just an idiot. Because right. Sark feels like he doesn't know how to use Arch Manning.
0: Yeah, right.
2: When you look at Arch Manning's best game, like I would go back to the Cheez-It Citrus Bowl last year against Michigan where
1: you can just say Citrus Bowl.
2: He completes 60. I don't even think it's the Cheez-It Bowl anymore.
0: We love Cheez-Its.
2: Yeah. Arch completes 61% of his passes. He throws for 2 touchdowns, no interceptions. But more importantly in that game, he used his legs. He had nine carries for 155 yards where you're watching him streak in the field and you're like, it's very rare for a quarterback that big to move that well. So that goes back to the two theories where either Sark is an idiot and he just keeps trying to force Arch to be this pocket passer like his Uncle Peyton, or the conspiracy here, the Mannings might have told Sark how to use Arch, and they don't want to put unnecessary hits on him by exposing him to being this running threat, which the running ability makes this Texas team a lot better. But if you're running Arch as much as Texas probably needs to, like that's a chance for Arch to get hurt before he's supposed to be this first round quarterback.
0: Is saying Sark's an idiot a theory?
1: No.
2: He might be an idiot. He might be an idiot.
1: Look, I have no doubt in my mind that, and we want to say the family, let's just say his dad, because, you know, you're giving the uncles too much credit here.
2: AZ, you don't think Peyton and Eli are pulling strings behind the scenes?
1: I mean, if they but I think everybody knows who Coop is. And I think, you know, if you're listening to his dad, you know that he has the influence of his brothers. But no, what I do think is that, of course, they went to a school that said, hey, just so you know, we're not running some, you know, dual threat quarterback stuff, because not just am I worried about my son, my nephew, getting hurt, I'm worried about him not developing all the skills necessary to be the great NFL quarterback. And that is, hey, staying in the pocket, reading the defenses, and as you say, anticipating throws or throwing receivers open. But that to me speaks to poor offensive coordinating or poor coaching, because you can, especially at this level, this formative age that he is in, you can sort of convince him, hey, you need to anticipate this throw. Based on my offense, you'll see this guy getting open. You can just throw it a little bit ahead of him, whatever, anticipate the throw. He'll catch that ball. You'll be quote unquote throwing him open. Sometimes a guy at that age may not really get all that. You know what I'm saying? When he grows up and he's worried more about form, he's worried more about, you know, throwing the ball perfectly. He's worried more about his physical stature and just saying, hey, I can do anything on this field. And then you sort of teach the game to him. He's still in those formative years. And it would be amazing if he had a better coach who's not, you know, doesn't seem to be an idiot.
2: Mm-hmm. Stu, I don't think Sark is doing Arch any favors when it comes to play calling, and I definitely don't think he's doing any favors when it comes to what he says about Arch Manning in the media, where yesterday he comes out, Sark says, if you took the name off the back of his jersey and you said, here's Joe Smith playing quarterback right at the University of Texas, mm-hmm, we'd be praising the guy.
0: I'm not certain. He's still the quarterback at Texas, yeah, you know?
1: I mean, we wouldn't be praising him after 2 fourth-quarter interceptions, Sark.
0: Right, and Joe Smith would not be playing at Texas.
1: No, way too much. Joseph Smith? No, he'd be at BYU.
0: Wait, so this is a family project. I imagine it to be a family project. And don't you think the Mannings did the proper amount of research and said, hey, Arch, you're going to that school because we want you coached by that guy?
1: Yeah, who is the Texas offensive coordinator anyway? I don't even know. I'm just talking smack about him.
0: Well, I'm talking about Sark. Yeah. Don't you think the Mannings did that as a family? Probably.
1: I mean, possibly. Look, I think they went to the school where it seemed like Arch could flourish the most. If that means the head coach, if that means the offensive coordinators, that means the conference, all those things probably come into play.
0: Right. You're not the only one confused. We're not the only people who are confused. I heard Mel Kiper today tell a story. He watches the Texas game. He has the big board up. He can move pieces around on the big board, right?
1: Right.
0: And he said there are throws that Arch makes, and he takes Arch and he takes the name and he puts it in his top 10. And then he throws bad picks and he takes him out of the top 10. He said he's all over the place with Arch. He doesn't know what to do.
1: Yeah, to me, and I think this sort of speaks to Taylor's points a little bit, it could be where he's just a guy that has so much responsibility in this offense that he feels like he has to do, you know, because they run sort of pro-style stuff, so he feels like he has to be the perfect quarterback right now. And it's just asking a lot of somebody of his age and somebody with his expectations. Like, he can't just be a guy who sort of learns from his mistakes. He's got to be perfect at the moment just because he's in college for probably a year longer than you would have wanted him to.
2: And Izzy, I know this is Arch's fourth year in the Texas program, and you'd expect him to be more up to speed at this point. But I also think it is worth reminding people, like, if you look at Arch's high school tape, he is playing like as low level competition as you could play. It's almost like that. Remember Zion Williamson's yes. high school tape where the kids he's playing against are like 5'1" white kids and Zion's like dunking all over them. That was kind of Arch Manning in high school.
1: You're like 5'6".
2: And now you're going to the SEC and asking him to go against some of the best defenses. Like, yeah. It's hard to play quarterback at this level.
1: That's so funny, too, because I just happened to come across a graphic yesterday where I saw the high school rankings of Zion Williams' senior season, and he was second behind R.J. Barrett. Like, give me, I don't care who the opponents are. The rim's the same height, right? That dude should have been way higher, right, than R.J. Barrett if there was something higher than number one.
0: 877-99 on Fox. We have the rest of this hour to take your phone calls, and then we're busy in hour number two with Matt Hasselbeck and Brian Anderson. 877-99 on Fox. Quick timeout. Before that, though, Taylor has a word from our friends over at FanDuel.
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5: It was week 5 in the NFL. The Jags took out the Eagles in a London thriller, while the Vikings put another dub in the win column. The Bengals had their way with the Dolphins, and the Commanders tied after an OT meltdown. It's week 6 in the NFL. 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

0: 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If you'd like to give us a call.
1: We might not answer, but you can call.
0: Yes, please call. I'll answer. I promise you. I think. We will talk some NFL here in just a second. But first, let's go to Sherman Oaks. Dan Beyer, Izzy missed him so much.
2: Yeah,
0: he has a
2: my man.
0: He has a sports update.
3: It's great to talk to you guys. I don't know what to make of the intro, but I'll just take it from here. Game two, ALC.
0: I figured Izzy missed you, and perhaps I read the room wrong. I don't know.
3: Izzy's got beef with me for whatever reason. Guardians up 1-0 on the Rays, 8 o'clock Eastern time tonight in game two of the ALCS. It's Parker Messick against Freddie Peralta. Looking ahead to the WNBA Finals, some accommodations have been made that will allow the Atlanta Dream to host games 3 and 4 at State Farm Arena. It's where they've played all their playoff games so far when they've hosted them. Dream and Valkyries made it to the finals, but to accommodate the move to the home of the Atlanta Hawks, which seats almost 17,000, game three was moved up a day. So game two at Golden State will be on Monday. Game three in Atlanta will be Wednesday, October 21st, and not Thursday, October 22nd. Game four will still take place Saturday, October 24th. But it will tip off at 1 o'clock Eastern time. Hawks have their home opener later that night. That won't start until 8:30 Eastern time. Rams lost in overtime last night to the Bills. Today, the Rams released kicker Harrison Mevis and signed kicker Blake Groupie off of the Saints practice squad. Mevis 0-for-2 on field goals last night, just 5-of-9 on attempts this season. Patriots running back Trayvon Henderson will miss multiple weeks because of a high ankle sprain. And the NFL Network also reports Patriots tackle Will Campbell is considered week-to-week with a knee injury. Panthers head coach Dave Canales said wide receiver Jalen Coker is on track to play week 6 against the Eagles. In hockey, Carolina Hurricanes captain Jordan Staal is going to miss a month or two because of a torn calf muscle. Stu, back to you.
0: Thank you, Dan. He did miss you. And I missed Izzy because one of the things I love about Izzy is while Dan is doing that wonderful sports update, getting you updated on everything going on, he's staring at a television, he's pointing, and he's smiling, and the person he was pointing at was Christian Yelich.
4: Yeah. It just makes me feel good sometimes to know that even a former MLB MVP stays in the same hotel rooms we do. I know that lamp.
0: Yeah.
4: I know those shades.
0: Yes.
4: I know that smoke alarm that used to make me nervous whenever people were trying to hotbox the bathroom. Like, yep. I know all that stuff. And yet, so does Christian Yelich. Kind of makes me feel good.
0: Relatable. Yes.
5: Yeah. How good could a starting lineup of former Marlins be? Because Yelly's in there.
0: Oh, God.
5: Real Muto's in there. Giancarlo Stanton's in there.
0: You can make an all-time former Marlin lineup that's as good as any lineup in the history of baseball. Sheffield.
6: Luis Castillo,
0: Cabrera,
6: Derek Lee,
0: all of them.
5: Yeah. Jazz Chisholm's not in that lineup.
6: No, he's not.
0: Well, not for you. No. Well, why would
5: not
0: you
5: for anybody?
6: Not for anybody. No.
0: I mean, listen, he might be second team for the Marlins.
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5: Jazz Chisholm's family doesn't think Jazz Chisholm should be in that lineup.
0: Izzy, what'd you make here? By the way. 877-99 on Fox. Which coach in the NFL right now most deserves to be fired? 877-99 on Fox. What did you make of the Commanders-Giants ending?
4: Oh, my goodness.
0: It was glorious.
4: Have you ever had one of those situations where you're watching a game or whatever, and you're just yelling at nobody in particular?
0: Yelling.
4: You're just yelliching at nobody in particular. Like, this is TMI, but I was in between bathroom use and shower.
0: Right.
4: Okay.
0: Yes.
4: I'd just come back and I've got the phone, the game on my phone, naked. And, I'm watching and I'm just,
0: baby!
4: The fan in the bathroom is on, so nobody can hear me, whatever, even if I was yelling through the wall. And I'm just screaming. What are they doing? The time is just running out. And then when he snapped the ball there, I'm like, okay, surely he will just try to find an open receiver and then just throw it out of bounds to stop the clock. And to me, that is a fireable offense for Dan Quinn. Hmm. Like, absolutely a fireable offense because, first of all, there's way too many assistant coaches for somebody to not yell at the head coach or even at Jaden Daniels. Say, hey, buddy, you got to get rid of the football the next play. We've got no more timeouts.
0: Yes.
4: The clock is dwindling. Don't just sit on the ball.
0: Mm-hmm.
4: And that actually makes me think of the John Calipari thing from last week where he was ranting and raving about his players getting paid more than the assistant coaches. They should. They absolutely should. I'm not trying to take money out of people's pockets, but I'm telling you right now, assistant coaches are way too overpaid. Way too overpaid. But you have to, like, look, Stu, I play flag football all the time. Yes. There are no clocks anywhere on the field.
0: Right.
4: And yet I still would never let a game come to an end
0: right.
4: without knowing the situation, time, yes. clock, and score and situation.
0: Yes.
4: And it's just like, how? How does that happen? It's utterly ridiculous. I think it's enough of a reason to just change the overtime rules, go to the college rules, get the clock. I don't know what happens, Stu. I think maybe they're overtired, which is what you say about toddlers, right?
0: Yes.
4: They're overtired and they're just like, they can't think properly when they get to overtime.
0: Right.
4: Or maybe it's all these rotating or changing rules every year in the NFL where it's just like, wait, what are the rules? Do we go to another overtime quarter? Does it just end as a tie? Just go to the college rules and just get rid of all that because I feel like, I mean, not that they shouldn't be able to consider, hey, it's the time. It's dwindling down. You've got no more timeouts. Mm-hmm. Do something about it.
0: Right.
4: But if you just take one thing off their plate in overtime and you don't have to worry about my team has to settle for a tie, I would just go to the college.
0: So make it easier for the kid who's getting paid $20 million a year. Yeah. Yes.
5: Izzy, the one thing that added to the confusion in the Commanders-Giants game was Jonathan Vilma on the call where there's inside 10 seconds left and Jonathan Vilma is basically patting himself on the back. He's like, yeah, I knew the Commanders weren't throwing the ball. And everybody's looking around like, you could give the Commanders another 10, 15 seconds.
0: Yes.
5: They're still not going to be able to get this spike off. And it's like, hey, Vilma, please recognize the situation that we're in right now. There was no sense of urgency from anybody there.
0: In fairness to Vilma, everyone was confused.
4: No, I wasn't.
5: Nobody was confused.
4: I was screaming in my bathroom, naked, saying, what is
0: that? Baby!
4: That's what made me wonder if I thought I was going crazy, because I was like, how are the announcers not saying something here?
0: Right.
4: How, buddy, Vilma, say something. You're the one who's got to have the insight. And then that's what makes me think, it's like, man, these coaches, how do they get paid so much money? There are clocks everywhere in that stadium. You gotta know the situation.
0: The biggest indictment of Jaden Daniels in that game is Jameis Winston was sitting on the sideline saying, hey, I'd know what to do. Of all the people, of all the quarterbacks, Jameis Winston would not have messed that up. I put it on Jaden Daniels. I don't put it on Dan Quinn. Like, Izzy, because in basketball, you have coaches on the floor, right? Your point guard is a coach on the floor. He should know situational things, right?
4: Yeah.
0: Jaden Daniels is the point guard on the field for the Commanders.
4: Right.
0: He took that team to an NFC championship game. He's played enough football. He should know better. Jaden Daniels should know better. I don't care if the coaches aren't saying a thing to him.
4: But if, okay, so who has access to the comms inside of the quarterback's head? Because before that play, either the head coach or the offensive coordinator has to say, hey, you have to get rid of this football either on the sideline so we can get out of bounds or an incomplete pass because we're already in field goal. Like, you can't just let that happen. There are way too many people getting paid 7 or 8 figures to allow that to happen. It's completely fireable. Like, I do not put that on Jaden Daniels himself. He's got to worry about so many things. He's got to worry about, I would say, more than anybody else on that field.
0: Right.
4: You've got to think about the play. You got to know where your receivers are going. You got to know the clock. You got to know this. You got to know that. The coaches, like, a head coach has an offensive coordinator. He has a defensive coordinator, an offensive play caller, a defensive play caller. He has a dude to tell him to step back. Just get off the field. How do you not, like, what else is left for the head coach to do other than know the dang time and tell your quarterback what the situation should be?
5: Izzy, this was my exact point with Dan Quinn, where the first and 10 run, that play is over at 52 seconds.
4: Mm-hmm.
5: And they're going up to the line. There's no sense of urgency for anybody. The in-helmet communication cuts off at 15 seconds on the play clock. So when it hits 15 seconds on the play clock, you're already at like 25, 26 seconds in the game clock, where it's like somebody in that moment should just be saying, hey, whatever plan we had, just spike the ball. Let's figure it out on 2nd and 8. Because again, best case scenario, you complete a short pass for 5 yards.
0: Right.
5: And then what? You're either hoping he got out of bounds or you're still in that same situation of being in no man's land with this clock.
4: Taylor, even when the comms cut off, if I'm Dan Quinn, if that message hadn't gotten across, I would just be going like this on the sideline.
0: Anything you'd have to do.
4: And then just telling him to spike, like acting like a crazy person.
0: Yes.
4: But even if you don't do it, everybody else in the world says, oh, okay, Dan Quinn knew what was going on.
0: Yes.
4: He tried to get that message across.
0: I'd run out to the huddle. I don't care if I get flagged. Who cares? It's better than what happened.
4: I mean,
5: just terrible. Then you have a the 10-second runoff, and you're starting to worry about that.
0: Right, well, that was the problem. Too much time ran off the clock.
5: There's no reason for the first down play to end with 52 seconds.
0: Yes.
5: And Jaden Daniels snaps the ball at 12 seconds on a running clock.
0: Yes, it's crazy. I can't believe we're still talking about a game that's really relatively meaningless in the grand scheme of the NFL.
2: How maddening it was.
0: Right.
2: And the situation was either Jaden thought there was a timeout, which made me wonder. I was asking myself, hey, are the graphics wrong?
0: Yes.
2: Because I would first blame a director of the broadcast to have those graphics incorrect than I would for Jaden Daniels, who's played football his whole life, not necessarily NFL overtime rules. Or
0: right.
2: He thought, yeah, we're just going to go into another quarter
0: and
2: finish it from there.
0: Dan Beyer has some thoughts out in Sherman Oaks. What do you have, Dan?
3: Yeah, just to pile on to the Commanders here, there was a scenario if the receivers didn't run downfield where maybe they could have spiked it with 3 seconds left. But that then tells me that that a play was called. Like, to Taylor's point, Jaden Daniels' ear, you would just be like, just spike it, just spike it, just spike it. But they ran a play that had the receivers running downfield. If they were to just spike it in that situation, no one would have ran downfield. They would have actually had time if he was trying to kill some time to line up and spike it again. So to me, it goes on the on the coaching staff, David Blau, and ultimately Dan Quinn.
0: All right.
5: Dan, there's also a scenario there where Jaden Daniels drops back with 10 seconds left and you get a holding penalty. And now the clock, it's a 10-second penalty and you don't even have a chance to run the field goal.
3: Like, sure.
5: there was no good scenario for the Commanders to snap that ball.
0: I do love the idea that everyone thinks if they were in that same position, people who don't play football for a living, that they'd be able to figure it out and pull it off.
5: Because we're not idiots.
2: So how about this, dude? Rather than make it easier on them, make it tougher. Take the clocks out of the arena. Take the clocks out of the stadium. Make just the head ref keep the time, and you will have a head coach obsessed with, hey, how much time's left? Hey, how much time's left? Hey, how much time's left? And then they have, you know, can figure it out from there, as opposed to just, it's so easy. Just look up at the clock. Oh, okay. Maybe we should spike this ball. But it's apparently too easy. We should make it harder for them.
3: 2 weeks prior.
2: Nick Sirianni?
0: Hold on. We will. Dan has thoughts from Dan Beyer here.
3: Well, I was just going to say, remember the Cowboys and Ravens? Like, Dak actually had a touchdown pass to George Pickens. Wide open, but he thought, I have to just throw this away and airmail it before they ended up kicking the field goal. So, like, the Cowboys are on the exact opposite end of the spectrum, as they knew exactly what they needed to do. They just didn't run enough time off and then botch the whole kickoff, just like the Eagles situation we're all talking about. But, like, even the Cowboys, like, realized in that situation that we can't run a play here, and Dak actually missed the touchdown because he knew he had to throw it away. And this is, like, the exact opposite of it.
0: Dan, we haven't asked you yet as a big Seahawk fan, and Matt Hasselbeck to join us at 4 o'clock. How'd you feel about that game against San Francisco? Because it was the fourth of five games of the year in the NFL. That was the game of the year until last night's game. How'd you feel as a Seahawks fan?
3: Absolutely atrocious to lose that game with four turnovers, including one at the end of the half where you fumble in your own end zone when all you have to do is basically take three knees, have the 49ers use all their timeouts. You could still punt it away. Like, they had to kill 18 seconds and they decided to run a play, and it gave the Niners free points at the end of the first half. Darnold's interceptions, threw interceptions on the first pass of each half. That must be an NFL record. The first pass of the game, and then his first pass that he threw in the second half was also picked off. The old Sam Darnold is back. So it's not good.
0: The old Sam Darnold is back. He just won you a Super Bowl, for crying out loud.
3: I know. But that was the new Sam Darnold. This is the old one.
0: Yeah, the Jets Sam Darnold is what you're saying. Yes.
6: He's back, baby.
0: That was a first down, though, for Cooper Kupp, right? I mean.
3: Yeah, it was close. It was. JSN should have had the catch previously. There's a lot going on.
0: There is a lot going on. Let's go to Fred, who's in West Virginia today. Fred, go ahead. You're on Fox Sports Radio.
7: Hey, so Washington, this is the situation with Washington, the clock mismanagement. The coaching staff was actually using the network's clock, and that was where the confusion was.
0: Too many clocks.
3: I think that's a joke to the Michigan, right?
0: Yes. Mm-hmm. Thank you, Fred. Why are you giving him a round of applause?
6: Well, you know, credit to him. He stayed on hold to tell that joke.
0: We'll fire Nick Sirianni in a second. Let's go to Nathan, who's in North Carolina today. Nathan, go ahead. You are on Fox Sports Radio.
8: Nathan, formerly of Lancaster, California, and I need some tips. because now I'm on the East Coast, and these primetime games are killing me. No. Like, I'm just dying for somebody to go up two scores in the fourth quarter so I can go to bed. How do you guys do it?
0: I don't know.
2: Well, see, I was thinking about this earlier because it's just like, what, do you guys just get up out of bed and turn on the NFL? You don't have to wait till 1 o'clock, right? But yesterday is a different example. Like, if you're, or this week, next week, if you're watching one of those overseas games and you're starting at 9:30 a.m. Eastern time.
0: Yep, 6:30 out west.
2: You've got to go a straight, 16 straight hours of watching football?
0: Yes.
2: I can't do it. I'm with you, Nathan.
0: I mean, I have watched football out on the West Coast. Dan is out on the West Coast. I mean, it starts at 10 and then 1, and then your 8 o'clock game is starting at 5.
2: Yeah.
0: You're done with football by, 8:30 at night. I liked it. I thought it was fantastic.
2: It's the best math you've ever done.
0: The only math I've ever done. Dan, do you enjoy that? Like, would you be good on the East Coast with games starting at 1, 4, and 8:30?
3: No, not at all. I've been out there a few times when it's been that way. And just the lead up to like have to wait till the afternoon for the game start is so foreign. And I grew up as a central time zone guy, but there's a big difference between noon and one, because noon's just the start of the afternoon. It still feels like morning. And then when you're going to bed at 11:30 and the game's still going on the East Coast. Yeah, that's tough.
0: Rough. And then you have a game like you had last night. You're all jacked up after the game. I mean, energized.
3: Sunday night football, like in the first couple of weeks here, there's like still a little bit of daylight for us. Now, like, not that you can do anything, but it's not like that it's completely dark, which is nice.
5: Yeah. So this might be because I'm 32, but there's only like, 7-8 months of football all year where it's like, I just have to suck it up for 8 months of the year. So what if I'm going to feel dead inside in the morning? I'm staying up and watching every snap.
2: Yeah, that's almost all of the months. What are you talking about?
5: I feel dead inside 8 months of the year.
0: There's only 12 of them.
3: What's more difficult? That's the better question. Staying up late for the games or waking up early to watch Jags Eagles in London?
0: So the one thing, well, that's right, 6:30, but it was worth it. I would have been okay if the game before that, the London game 2 weeks ago, was on at 6:30 Eastern time, because I didn't want to watch it. I don't know. Like 10 o'clock, when I start watching football at 10 o'clock, it feels weird.
2: Yeah, needs to be a buildup. You can't just start your day with dessert right away. Like, there needs to be a time. It's like, man, even that little gap between the end of the London game and the beginning of the 1 o'clock window, like, it's necessary. You need that. You can't just have candy all the time.
0: The 10 to 1 period is a very important part of my Sunday. I get all the chores out of the way. I get my bets in. I get the fantasy lineup set up. I get myself some lunch. It's important. And when you start at 10, you take all that away. You got to wake up at like 5.
2: Right. You go to the supermarket and you want to see dudes in jerseys buying ice.
0: Yes.
2: Like at 11 a.m. Yeah. That's how you know, hey, we're getting close to football.
0: Yes. Taylor, get back to me and Izzy in 20 years. I mean, we'll get back to Izzy. If I make it. Just tell Izzy and he'll relay it to me when he gets there.
2: Yeah.
0: 877-99 on Fox. That is 877-99 on Fox. One more call here before we fire Nick Sirianni. Let's go to Paulie, who's in Ohio today. Go ahead, Paul.
9: Yeah, I wanted you guys to watch the last 20 seconds of that Redskins-Giants game and watch number 98 in blue kick the ball, push people around, knock Jaden Daniels over. The ref sets the ball and he kicks it again. It's hilarious.
0: He's killing time. But Jaden's not in any sort of rush to get up or call timeout.
2: That player more aware of the time and situation than Dan Quinn. He actually knows what he's doing. Kudos to that player.
3: While he's kicking the ball, the Commanders receivers are still running back to the line of scrimmage, by the way. So they're not even onside.
0: We all like to think we could do it.
2: I know. You know what?
5: I know I could.
2: I know I could. I challenge any NFL or NBA team to hire me as an assistant coach right now.
5: Izzy, this is the exact situation. This is the exact problem. The people like Stu Gotts are like, oh, they're an NFL coach. They get paid millions. They know what they're doing. They don't know what they're doing.
0: I'm not saying the coach. I don't blame the coach. I blame Jaden Daniels. If you were Jaden Daniels, you would know what to do in that spot. You sure?
5: Yes.
2: What are you paying the coach for then? Why does this guy get so much fame and so much money if he can't even keep an eye on the clock and know the rules?
0: Yeah,
2: it's ridiculous. Speaking of which, Nick Sirianni.
0: Please.
2: I marvel all the time at how perfect these kickers are. How, like, they can, every single kickoff, they're like, oh, you want the ball at the one? Done. get the ball at the one, guy tries to run it back.
0: Yeah, except the Rams kicker.
2: Well, so not only did Nick Sirianni choose not to tell his kicker, hey, kick it through the end zone. We don't want a kickoff return of any significance here. Yes. Kick it through the end zone. We'll deal with, what's that, a 65-yard Hail Mary?
6: I don't even remember the kickoff rules necessarily, but I think they get it at the 30, 35.
0: If they 35. Kick it through the end zone, you're saying.
2: 35. Yeah. So, right. What's that, a 65-yard Hail Mary? I would take my chances with that. And, frankly, even the fans of that team would say, hey, if we have to lose to a Hail Mary of that length, fine. We're one of those people. We can complain. But the idea that you don't tell your kicker and then this kicker who apparently was just feeling so good about his field goal from earlier.
0: Yes.
2: That he kicks it 10 yards, like 10 yards short of the end zone, right? That ball was at about the 10.
0: Yes.
2: And so it's just like, not only, so you eliminate that as a possibility if Nick Sirianni, you're just yelling in kicker, hey, kick it through the end zone. I'm so done with Nick Sirianni. Like I know they won a Super Bowl. I know all, but there's probably a more than a dozen coaches who never coached a day in their life who would actually do better than Nick Sirianni has. Could probably even win a Super Bowl than instead of Nick Sirianni.
0: All right, but he won one, and he's been to two.
2: I know, yes. And I'm saying anybody could have done it.
3: what if I told you Nick Sirianni's Eagles had the football with 25 seconds left on a first down, and the other team had one timeout, and they did?

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18: They say it started at a small Christian school in Louisville, Kentucky.
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0: that he was going to adopt me out of foster care so that I could live with him and we could be together and not have to hide.
1: They say it happened over 18 years at least 4 different schools at the hands of the same 2 men, Ronnie and Donnie Stoner. Those men, trusted educators, football coaches, and twins, are now facing more than 50 charges related to alleged child sex abuse. 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This is a story about a group of women who say they survived the abuse, who took matters into their own hands, and are still fighting for the girls they used to be.
2: 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No one ever came forward.
1: They're telling their story in a new season of Dig, coming soon from the Kentucky Center for Investigative Reporting.
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7: We will get into last night's game in about 15 minutes with Matt Hasselbeck. He'll join us at 4 o'clock. Football is driving people crazy. Taylor's walking around like a madman. I don't know if you've noticed this, Izzy. He wants to talk about disrespected traffic signs. I've never even thought about a traffic sign and it being disrespected.
8: I've never been offended by a traffic sign.
7: So what are we discussing here, Taylor? The traffic sign that you pay the least amount of attention to? I mean,
6: it's the most disrespected sign in America.
7: Okay.
8: Oh, wow.
6: Like, traffic signs, any kind of sign, it's the most disrespected one.
7: What's the most respected? The stop sign?
6: The stop sign,
8: yeah.
6: I think.
8: Yeah. Is it? How many people come to a full stop?
7: You really thought about that.
8: That's a slow down.
6: Stop
8: sign.
6: Is more respected than yield.
7: Well, no, the yield sign I do not respect at all.
6: Correct.
8: Is that the sign then, Taylor?
6: No,
8: the
6: yield
8: sign?
6: No, okay.
7: I had a full conversation, I know this is odd, about the yield sign with Adam Gase.
6: Really?
7: Yes.
6: How long was that conversation?
7: Well, whether you come to a full stop, it was long. He had time on his hands. It was after he was fired and let go by the Jets. We were on a golf course. Do you come to a full stop at a yield? Or do you just slow down at the yield?
8: No, you just slow down.
7: I blow through it if I don't see anything.
8: Right, yeah, yes. Of course.
7: Yes.
6: So, Izzy, this is something we've talked about before at iHeart. Because we share a building with a school, we are now having to walk further and further away because all the closed parking spots are being taken up.
7: Yep.
6: And I'm looking at some of the signs when we're walking in, and that's what made me think of the most disrespected sign in America. The low emission vehicle parking only. Nobody cares what qualifies. I've never seen anybody even slightly enforce it. It's not a parking restriction. It just feels like a parking suggestion.
8: Yeah, right? I have no idea how much my car emits. I don't know what kind of emissions it has. I'm going to park here. You know what I'll put up there with it? Is the compact car only sign.
6: Yes.
8: You know how many SUVs I parked in a compact car? No, I'm sorry. If the width is fine, then I'm parking there.
7: I parked my Jeep in one of those spots today.
6: Izzy, I am walking up to the entrance here, and I'm looking at the low emission vehicle parking only sign. There's a Ford F-150 pickup truck. I know for a fact that's not low
8: diesel.
6: Emission. Where, think about it, a handicap parking, people respect that.
8: Way too much.
6: The fire lane, people are going to think twice.
8: Yep.
6: You could park the 18-wheeler in a low emission sign, and nobody is going to bat an eye at it.
8: Yeah. In the same vein as I've never met somebody who's won the lottery or one of those 50-50 raffles, I've never heard of somebody getting a ticket for parking in a handicap space. Even though it says, you know, very intimidating, like $250 or $500 fine.
7: Right.
8: Never met somebody who do that. So either people have way too much respect for that, or they don't really give out those tickets.
7: I have the proper amount of respect for that. How do you feel about people who borrow a handicap thing? You know, the thing you have.
8: I'm so jealous. jealous of those people
7: who aren't handicapped and they use it to park in the handicapped spots.
8: Yeah, no, I'm jealous of them. I don't know how they have access to that, but I would love that. And I'm sorry for those who, you know, need the parking spot, but, you know, I kind of need it.
7: Oh, I've done it.
6: Yeah, I've done it. And the excuse I always have, Izzy, because I, when I use it, I very rarely use it. I only use it in like a pinch, and I feel so ashamed every time I use it. But if we're being honest here, when I do use it, I like concoct like a theory in my head of like what I would say if somebody pressed me.
7: No, I limp. I mean,
6: I always say, Stu, that I'm going to pick somebody up inside. Like if I use it as at the mall, I'm just saying, oh, I'm going in. And then at that point, I think I'm just going to like see three movies and just killing like 8 hours until that person leaves me alone.
8: Speaking of signs, can we get like a push-pull sign on this one door here? Because swear to God, I get it wrong every single time and I'm embarrassed.
7: Well, there are signs on the door and I still get it wrong.
8: Are they?
7: Yes.
6: But no.
8: Not on this door that I'm talking about.
6: To Izzy's point, it feels like somebody is switching if it's a push or a pull. Door every time.
7: Yeah, you're right. I mean, I've done it. Even with, I've seen the sign and still gone the opposite way.
8: I get it wrong every single time.
7: How was your flag football weekend, Is?
8: Oh, man. You know what was interesting about it? So normally I obviously play for, not obviously, I play for a South Florida team, right? I usually captain a team or whatever, but we didn't take a team to this particular tournament that I wanted to play on. And so I played as a free agent for my buddy's team in LA.
7: Wow.
8: So it was like very freeing to see like, wow, I don't have to run this defense. I just be told what to do. And I can do it. And it was a lot of fun. We lost in the semis. I had a little bit of a, if this was my team situation, because we're at the 1.5 yard line ready to punch it in for a tie ball game, assuming we get the extra point.
7: And someone Dan Quinn'd you?
8: Well, no. I mean, I would have just yelled. I would have called the timeout because you can't take timeouts into overtime and just told the quarterback, hey, run the ball in. Because you get one quarterback running, just run the ball in, keep things, you know, keep things easy, nice and easy. What does he do? Threw a ball to the edge and got picked off.
7: Mm-hmm.
8: Like I was already in my head saying, hey, should we go for one? Should we go for two and the win? And it's just like, oh no, he didn't run it in.
7: Yes.
8: How do you not run it in?
7: So Taylor, it's cathartic. It's freeing right up until the point where the coach is calling in the wrong play and then he wants to take over and be the head coach.
8: Yeah, well, I think the reason I felt like it was so freeing is because, like, I think I played pretty dang well. I got an interception. I got a couple of sacks. I got a little doggy here.
7: You're a prize free agent.
8: Maybe I should just be a free agent.
7: No.
8: Any team around the country can play me.
7: No, because when it gets to the serious parts of the game, you want to be the guy making the calls.
8: Yeah, no, you're right. I should be. I should be.
7: Did you make any sort of suggestion or anything?
8: I mean, no, I should have just yelled to run it, but I didn't want to insult the game.
7: All right, Matt Hasselbeck will join us next to talk about last night's
8: open
7: game.
8: Up. We are Fox Sports.
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32: Welcome into This Week in Rip City along with Chad Dewing. I'm Travis Demers. Chad, thank you for hanging out with me this week. And for people who, just a little transparency, right? Usually this is something that I do during the week because you do everything else on this radio station. We are recording this Monday afternoon in Studio C down at Moda Center after the Blazers beat the London Lions in a preseason game. So we are hanging out here today and having an opportunity to look ahead to this week with two preseason games left. Sacramento Kings on Tuesday night, Golden State Warriors on Friday night before the regular season opens up at Moda Center on the 21st of October. But what I've seen a lot of is, well, why do the Blazers even play this game? What's your take?
33: Well, my take is I think it's a bigger picture view. I think it's great for the league, who's trying to expand and become more global, to open up the opportunity for teams like the London Lions to be able to compete and get on this type of stage. I think it opens up the NBA to a different pocket of the world, which I think is a good thing. But more importantly, it gives you a chance to give these younger basketball players or players who may not get a chance to compete on the NBA level to get a taste of that competition. So I think it's really good. And it's the time when you can do it. The preseason, you've got the freedom to be able to schedule those type of games. So why not? I don't know how much actual value you get from a game like that. I only know what Mike Inouye said before the game, which was, it's not about the London Lions. We did a little bit of scouting. We know what type of defense that they typically go with, but really it's about us, our approach, our process, and continuing to improve as we move forward in the preseason.
0: I was talking with someone from the London Lions maybe 15 minutes ago on my way in here. This is a really, really big deal for them.
33: Huge.
0: Right? So you think about this. Think about if the Timbers went over and played a British Premier League team. That would be a huge deal for the Timbers. It'd be a huge deal for Timbers fans. There was a watch party over in London watching the Trailblazers game. They were supposed to have our audio up, and I think they did for part of it. But there were some things they cut in and out. But this is a really, really big deal for those other teams. It was the first time ever that a British professional team played against an NBA team. And as we watched the Blazers go through their thing, they took it very seriously. And we took our jobs very seriously today. And that's how you have to approach these things, because to your point, the NBA is a global brand. Is anybody over on the other side of today's game going to play in the NBA someday? Probably not. They had Maxwell Lewis, who has played in the NBA. They've got another young man who is not even NBA draft eligible for a few years. But when you think about the foreign impact in the NBA, England, Great Britain are not a huge part of it the same way that France and Spain are. Have there been a couple of Brits who played in the NBA? Sure. Yeah, Joel Freeland, Pops Mensah-Bonsu. There have not been a lot of guys like that. And if you can expand with the NBA absolutely looking into a European NBA league, yeah, these kinds of things are really important to the league.
33: Well, I'm not trying to put you on the spot, but how many players on the roster last year with the Blazers were from a different part of the world?
0: I'd have to think about it, but at least half.
33: Yeah. Yeah, and that's really the makeup of the NBA now. It's become a global game. I credit the 92 Dream Team, which really expanded 100%. The reach of the NBA. And now look at it. We have players from everywhere playing, which I think is great. And it's preseason, so why not give a team like that a chance to play on this stage and compete against NBA talent? I think it's great for them.
0: Right, it is. And again, you treat it like an exhibition game, but you play your best. And you think about it, to your point, Denny Avdija, Jan Hansen, Tumani Kamara, Vit Krejci. My brain is a little fried Jeremy Sohan. Again, like I said, my brain is fried. There's a number of guys on this team.
33: Sissoko,
0: thank you. There were a number of times today where the Lions had more Americans on the floor than the Trailblazers did, right? So you're looking at, what, 5, 6, 7, 8 guys. Again, I'd have to look up and down the roster. Very well prepared for this conversation right now. But the point is that in the terms of the NBA and global basketball, these kinds of exhibitions mean something. There's a reason why the Blazers play the New Zealand Breakers and, you know, Maccabi Haifa and the London Lions. Some teams do it every year, like the Blazers. Some teams don't do it at all. And when you have those opportunities, it also now people over there know who the Portland Trailblazers are. They're not paying attention to the Indiana Pacers today. No shade at the Pacers, just the first, you know, medium, small market team that I can think of. They're not paying attention to the Pacers today. They're paying attention to the Portland Trailblazers. And maybe you get a couple of Trailblazers fans out of this because of the respect that they gave the London Lions today.
33: Yeah, exactly. That's what it's all about. You're growing your game. You're growing your brand. Same thing with China, right? With Jan Hansen on the team. Think about how many more people consume Trailblazer games on a nightly basis when the schedule kicks off, who normally would not have, but because the Blazers have Jan Hansen on the roster. So I think it's a great thing to do. And more importantly, for these young players, getting a chance to measure themselves against legitimate NBA talent, I think it's cool. So more power to it. And again, for the Trailblazers, whether it was a game against the London Lions or a game against the Sacramento Kings, it's not going to make that much of a difference in the grand scheme of things in terms of what the Blazers are trying to do preparation-wise before the season kicks off.
0: Right. And as we look at the prep for today, Damian Lillard did not play. Robert Williams III did not play. Obviously, Shaedon Sharpe is out, and Chris Youngblood was banged up. Aside from that, everybody else played.
33: Yeah.
0: And you got, you know, 15-plus minutes from Jrue Holiday and from Ja Morant, Denny Avdija, Scoot, you know, these guys. And it is a work in progress because there are not as many preseason games as there were 15, 20 years ago. Thank God, by the way, because if we had to do 11 of these before we had NBA basketball, regular season basketball, it would be a totally different story. But it limits the opportunities that you have to build continuity. And when you have players that haven't played a lot together, new coaching staff, half a new coaching staff, you need to build that stuff. And we saw some of that today. And there were definitely some growing pains today.
33: Yeah, there were growing pains. What I appreciated the most, and this is something Coach Norrie touched on after the game, was their approach, the way they competed, the way they came out with their focus level. I thought that was spot on for the Trailblazers. And then the overall effort level that we saw from the guys, I thought was good. The player that jumped out at me the most was Scoot Henderson.
0: Yeah.
33: Early on, showcasing his range, hit four threes early, and a couple of more off the bounce. One was a catch and shoot. His improvement from distance is only going to make him a better player, because when the defense has to respect him and come out on him, he's got the ability to blow by anyone with his natural quickness. So
0: yeah,
33: he looked really comfortable. I thought Ja Morant, after game one where Coach Norrie said he looked like he was sped up a bit, he looked more comfortable, and he was able to really be aggressive defensively and force a few turnovers, which resulted in transition buckets. So I thought Scoot and Ja were great. And Tamani Kamara getting to his spots, put the ball on the floor and attacked the rim a couple of times, made a couple of threes. I thought he looked really smooth. But overall, I would say Scoot is who jumped out at me the most. He looked awesome.
0: He looked confident,
33: yeah,
0: right? And considering last year...
33: But you're right, Travis. Scoot has been, putting in the time. I know the Blazers really pleased with his work throughout the course of the offseason. But what was great for Scoot was he came back last year, finished the season strong, healthy going into the offseason. So he had a full offseason without rehab where he could focus on just basketball. And so to come in with that type of confidence and just feeling good about himself, it makes a big difference. Same thing with Robert Williams, right? Healthy,
0: yes,
33: offseason where he was healthy, can focus on the game, gets a new contract. So mentally his mind is right and he's ready to go. It's a grind when guys have to go through a rehab because you're separated from the team, you put in a lot of work, and it's hard to get yourself back up to speed. So for those two guys, especially Scoot, to be healthy, I think it's going to allow them to start the year fast.
0: I'm probably the biggest Scoot Henderson supporter that is not a fan, right? Not that I'm not a fan of this team, I am, but I'm, in terms of working media, people who work for the organization, people who work for the NBA, I don't know that there's somebody who is more championing the cause of Scoot Henderson than I am and I have been. I'm not saying that because I want credit for anything. Scoot still has some things to do to prove himself in the NBA. The reason why I'm bringing that up is because what I see out of him is what I've expected to see out of him. Like, this, it's not surprising to me. To me, it was just a matter of time of him getting the opportunity to play, the opportunity to be healthy. And again, we're talking about a couple of preseason games.
33: Yeah.
0: It doesn't tell us anything. We saw him put up 31 in a playoff game, which was awesome. We saw him follow that up with an 0-for a couple games later. That's where he is at in his career. And right now, today, he's not being asked to be a starter. He's not being asked to be a franchise savior or the go-to guy in the final possession of a game. Where he is at in his NBA career, I think there's actually a really, really good opportunity for him to find that footing and figure out exactly who he is, because while there is pressure on him, the team does not live or die based on his success, and I think that's really important for him today.
33: I agree, and what I like about Scoot is the improvement defensively. The team's been very pleased with that. And then also, his ability to play on ball or off ball, I think, is going to make him versatile with the different lineup combinations that Mike Anori wants to utilize throughout the course of the season.
0: Yeah.
33: So, and Scoot, you talk to anyone, his attitude is always the same. He's always in a very positive frame of mind, and his approach is something that his teammates respect, even though he's one of the younger guys on the team. He works his tail off. He's a gym rat. He does a lot of things well, but he continues to improve, and I think this year we're going to see that major leap in his career. I truly believe that.
0: I want to talk about Ja Morant for a minute, Chad, because Ja obviously has a lot of talent. He has been an all-star. He's been a superstar in this league. He's been the face of a franchise. He's been the future face of the league. He's been all of these things. And in the last couple of years, a lot of those things have faded. We've talked about him a bit. Through the first two games of the preseason, it is evident to me that the player we are seeing right now is not the player we are going to see in December and January and February. If you remember, the first 10 games that Denny Avdia had as a Blazer were not great. Right? It was a work in progress for him to feel comfortable. I think because Ja Morant has been in the same place for so long, and a lot of this is new, and his teammates are new, there is going to be a feeling out process here for him.
33: Yeah, absolutely. It's a, we've already heard reports that his teammates have had to encourage him to shoot and be aggressive, be yourself at practice, because he's been passing up on a few shots. And that's not because he's hesitant. It's because he is trying to show respect to the guys he's with. This is the first time he's played in the NBA where he's on a team where it's not his team. And that's an adjustment for anyone. You go from being the franchise player that has to carry the weight of the franchise on your back to now being in a situation where you have Dame and Jrue Holiday and other good basketball players around you. He'll find his way, and once he does, I think he'll be fine. But that is a transition period. I think the Denny Avdia comparison is very good by you, because once he gets it down, Ja Morant's going to be fine. Plus, he's ramping up his conditioning. He hasn't played a lot over the last couple of years, even though he's been healthy. But I think we'll see the explosiveness, the quickness. And he showcased it against London. The passing ability, had a couple of great no-look passes setting up his teammates. I think the passing is something that people are going to recognize as like, wow, I knew it was a scorer, but what a great passer he is.
0: I'm so glad you brought that up, because that's exactly the point I was going to make next, is that Ja has had to be a scorer. He's been a 25-plus point per game guy, never been a great three-point shooter, but he's been the guy that goes to the rim and does all of these things, and the showtime and all of the excitement and jumping and his athletic ability, which is still off the charts. He doesn't need to do that. I'm not saying he's not going to do that here, and he's not going to have a night where he drops 35 and just takes over, because he has that ability, and he certainly can. What I've seen from him is exactly what you just said, the passing, right? And some of the passes are just instinct and perfect. And some of them haven't worked out because the teammates aren't ready for it, right? When Ja Morant's on the floor, you've got to be ready at all times for the ball to come your way. And it wasn't just from Ja. I saw those kind of passes that were miscommunicated from a lot of guys this afternoon. But when Ja Morant is on your team, he's going to be really creative with how he gets you the ball. So you've got to be ready at all times. And I think today, until he gets completely acclimated and feels like he is at home, and I bet you a year from now, he's going to say, man, I felt good, but I didn't realize how much I didn't feel comfortable yet, talking about today. I promise you that's going to happen. He is going to find ways to get you the ball, and I think that is his biggest asset to this team right now, is being that kind of playmaker and setting things up. And for a team that was 23rd in the league in assists last year, and historically over the last 4 or 5 years has been one of the worst teams in the league in terms of assists, got to make the shot on the other end. I think what he is going to bring more than anything is setting up his teammates.
33: Absolutely. And so when he's on the floor initiating the offense, the defense, he'll be able to collapse. That's going to leave open shots for Dame. It'll leave open shots for Tamani Kamara, for Denny, and then obviously his ability to throw the lob pass to guys like Rob Will or Donovan Clingan. He's going to be able to showcase all of that. And he's an unselfish player by nature, so his willingness to pass in all of those situations will make the guys around him better players.
0: He has experience playing with guys who can score. Desmond Bane put up big numbers at times in Memphis. Jaren Jackson Jr. put up some big numbers. They've had a number of guys that he has played with to where we talk about it being his team and him being the guy. Yes, but he also knows how to get his teammates involved. He averaged, over 8 assists a game in his career in Memphis. Right now, you look at the guards, Damian Lillard can play point guard, but I think we're going to see him more off the ball at this stage of his career. Jrue Holiday can play 3, maybe 4 different positions depending on the situation. And he's had to and can guard all 5 positions. We saw him defending Wemby in the postseason last year. We saw him today defending bigs. That's something that he has the ability to do. Scoot Henderson, I think we're going to see him play more off ball than playing on the ball. Ja Morant's the guy, and I'm not saying he can't do other things, where his best skill set is being that guy setting up the offense. Not that he can't do it, but really he is the guy who is a point guard. And when he's on the floor, he's going to have the ball and be the playmaker. And I think that's where he needs to be.
33: Yeah, and the good news is he's in a great spot, not just with his game, but also off the court as well. Like whatever the Blazers are going to get from Ja this year, it's going to be his very best. Yeah. He's motivated. He's focused on what he needs to get done. And he's looking forward to, writing this new chapter in his career. So I'm excited to see him. And I know you talk to any of his teammates, they're blown away by his talent. But so far, they're enjoying his presence in the locker room, just being around the guys.
0: We have to pause for a minute, Chad, because you and I have done live radio together for a very long time. So we are used to doing things live in the moment, as this is happening now, because it's not recorded. It is live. And as people are listening in their car or wherever, they're hearing exactly what's happening in our lives at that very second. That's not what this medium is about. Yes, people are listening on the radio live, but this is pre-recorded. They're also listening on the podcast, whatever.
32: as we sit here right now, you are paying attention to the Dodgers Brewers game.
33: Yes.
32: We can't. I'm a huge baseball fan. You love baseball. We care about it for different reasons. You enjoy the Dodgers. You have for a long time. This is not a bandwagon thing. As long as I've known you, you've cared about the Dodgers. What are you looking at, and why do you care about the Dodgers?
33: Well, I'm looking at this because going into the series, I knew Milwaukee was a better baseball team, Trav. And right now, the Brewers are on top 5-4, bottom of the sixth, in game number two. They took game one yesterday. And so this is obviously a critical game for the Dodgers. But I'm impressed that the Milwaukee was able to chase Yamamoto out after three innings. They got his pitch count up. He's out. And so the Dodgers right now teetering on disaster if they're to go down 2-0, because Milwaukee's so good, it's unlikely you win 4 out of 5 against that squad.
32: It's funny that you say that and say, well, Milwaukee's the better team. I mean, you look at the Dodgers lineup and it's, oh, they're stacked. They've got all-stars and Hall of Famers. But, I mean, if it wasn't for Henderson's two awful errors throwing to first base, it would be, what, 5-1?
33: Yes.
32: Right now, 5-2. Who knows? And the Brewers could not have afforded to lose one, if not two games at home and had any chance in this series after getting swept last year.
33: And don't you think it's fun, too, in baseball, like when you see a smaller market squad rise up and have a chance, like we could have Tampa and Milwaukee in the World Series. That's pretty remarkable.
32: Well, Tampa, screw Tampa. But Milwaukee, I'd like to see Milwaukee and Cleveland. Cleveland hasn't had anything to celebrate in 80 years, just about? So Milwaukee would be really fun. Now, as people are listening to this right now, who knows what has happened? But it's been really fun to see that develop. I'd love to see Milwaukee do it for Bob Uecker,
33: I just wish he could have been here to see it. He would love this squad.
32: I know. I mean, he's a Milwaukee guy. He's a Milwaukee guy, and they've never won a World Series.
33: Yeah, and we also like phenoms. Mizorowski is
32: love Mizorowski.
33: He was averaging 104 in game one.
32: Yeah.
33: How does a guy average 104? What are you, Nolan Ryan, you freak?
32: Yeah, what's crazy is their game one and two starters both made their major league debut in the last, 14 months, 16 months?
33: Yeah.
32: That's crazy. All right, let's dial it back. I took you off course.
33: But thankfully you did.
32: We've been both paying a lot of attention
33: to
32: the baseball playoffs.
33: There's so many great things going on in sports right now, because football is in full swing. You got the baseball playoffs, and basketball season is about to kick off, and the NHL just launched their season. We got everything you could possibly want going on right now as sports fans.
32: All right, we'll come back with more on This Week in Rip City in just a moment on your home of the Blazers, 620 Rip City Radio.
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32: We continue on this weekend, Rip City. Chad, as we talk here today, we haven't had a chance to speak much about Damian Lillard and what we saw in the preseason opener from him. He did not play on Monday. He's expected to play on Tuesday as we talk today and probably, I don't know about Friday, but at least one more preseason game. But it's the first time we've had a chance to see Dame in a Trailblazers uniform in over 1,200 days. First time he's played an NBA game in a year and a half. Just a few minutes in the first half. What did you see from him against the Warriors Wednesday night?
33: I was just impressed that he didn't force the action or try to force anything. He let the game come to him, and he was comfortable without the ball in his hands. He looked comfortable with the ball in his hands. And the shooting stroke, as you and I have talked about, obviously he hasn't lost anything there. He looked really sharp when he was putting his three-point shot up. But just the overall comfort because, and what was it, over 500 days since he last played a basketball game? So for him to look like that was very encouraging, and it had to be an emotional night for him, even though it was preseason. After all that time of work put into rehab to come back and play at Moda Center, it's a big deal to him. He admitted so after the game. So I was just impressed with how comfortable he looked, and I'm excited to see what he's able to become. But I really think now, after seeing him in that first game, this could be the year where Dame finally is off ball more. And I'm just looking at the possibilities with the guys we've talked about, like Ja, who can set him up for open shots. Like, if Denny is on the floor, Ja's on the floor, and Dame's out there, those two guys can collapse the defense. So what do you do? Do you let Denny get to the line? Do you collapse and leave Dame open? Like, he puts you in a real problem. Like, the three-point shooting that he's going to bring is going to change the Blazers' attack significantly.
0: When I look at Dame and I see him out there, you know what I see? I see Dame.
33: Yeah.
0: Right? Like, it doesn't feel like it's been that long, over 1,200 days since he's played for the Trailblazers. Partly because he was here last year. But he looks like himself, and he looks confident. I think him leaving, and I don't want to say that he was looking to see if the grass was greener. I think in some ways he might have been. He was going through a lot personally. We don't need to talk about that, but we all know that he had some personal challenges. And it's not, we're breaking news here. These are things that have been publicly talked about. So he was dealing with some personal things. The team was going in a direction that he wasn't comfortable with because he wanted to win. He wasn't sure really what the commitment was to winning at the time. And he felt like it was in his best interests to go find somewhere else to win.
33: Yeah.
0: It didn't work out. Okay. Now you fast forward a couple of years later, and the trade moving Damian Lillard set this franchise up for the future. Because you don't end up with so many of these parts, Tumani Kamara, Denny Avdia, Robert Williams III. Like, you don't end up with all of this stuff if you don't trade Damian Lillard away, right? So now, after all of that, now Dame comes back to the best roster he has had as a member of the Trailblazers. And no disrespect to the team that got to the Western Conference Finals in 2019. But you look around that starting five of, after the injury to Yusuf Nurkic, Enes Kanter, C.J. McCollum, who is still very effective in the NBA, but Al-Farouq Aminu, Maurice Harkless, Evan Turner coming off the bench. No disrespect to those guys. That team had the deepest playoff run that this team has seen basically this century. This is a better team than that. Yeah. It's more complete. It's more versatile. And I don't think it's terribly close. It doesn't mean this team is going to go make a run to the Western Conference Finals. It's a different NBA. But with the versatility of the wings and Donovan Clingan doing the things that he does and having Denny Avdia and having other all-stars, right? Jrue Holiday, Ja Morant, Denny Avdia, all all-stars around Damian Lillard? Okay. I think after all of that, he has a different perspective today on playing for this organization.
33: Yeah, no question. And, you know, he loves Portland. It's his chosen home, which is really cool. I think that's what people love the most about him, is that he wants to be here and he embraces Portland, and we embrace him. I guess, maybe it was you I was talking about with this earlier, where I know he's going to be great. I'm just curious to see what this next version of Dame's going to look like.
0: Yeah.
33: At 36, coming off the Achilles, like, is he going to become just a lethal three-point shooting marksman? Is he going to be more choosy for when he wants to put the ball on the floor and attack the rim? What else has he added to his game? Is it a fadeaway or different ways to be able to score? Because that's what great players do. The one thing he did tell me last year that I found intriguing is that, and this is towards the end of the season, he had a lot of time to sit and just watch the Blazers, watch the NBA. He said he learned some things about how he used to attack when he was younger that would not work in today's game because of the way teams are defending. So I want to see how he uses that knowledge. I'm just excited to see him. But most importantly, for the first time in his career, his legs are fresh, his mind is fresh because he hasn't been worn down from, you know, hundreds of basketball games. So my guess is you're going to see a refreshed Dame to kick off the season, which is cool.
0: Yeah, and this team having that guy, he can still play at an all-star level. Yeah. Like,
33: but he doesn't have to carry the team.
0: He doesn't have to carry the team. It's not, well, if Dame doesn't drop a nickel on us tonight, then we got a chance to beat the Blazers. You know, it's not that, because you have other guys who have had huge impacts in their career. Denny Avdia scored 24 points a game last year. Is he going to score 24 points a game this year? I don't think he's going to. I don't think he's going to put up the same numbers that he did last year, because one of the reasons why he did that is because for 30 games, they didn't have a freaking point guard, man. And he had to be the point guard and the off guard and the small forward and do all of these things with those injuries. He doesn't have to worry about that.
33: Yeah.
0: So while Denny's numbers, I don't think, are going to be the same as they were last year, I think he's going to be a more effective player because there will be less responsibility on him, which is how it should be because there was too much responsibility on him last year.
33: I agree. It's all going to come down. I think each of those guys can make each other better.
0: Yeah.
33: Knowing that you don't have to carry the load. Denny was exhausted after the playoff run.
0: Because, he was exhausted in January.
33: Yeah, because he had to carry such a load. But if these guys, if they do exactly what Dame said, which was trust each other and make the right play, then they will make each other better because they don't have to carry the load. Ja had to do it in Memphis. He doesn't have to do it here in Portland. Dame, the first time in Portland, he had to carry the franchise. He doesn't have to do it now. Denny, last year, because of attrition, was carrying the team for an extended period of time. He won't have to do that. That's going to make these guys, so instead of being exhausted and fatigued with the basketball, fresher and more productive to do what they do best.
0: I don't want to mistake this like I'm comparing this Trailblazers team to some of the super teams in the NBA that we have seen, because I'm not. But I think that the parallel here, and you and I have had this conversation many times over the years, I think you look at the two players over the last 15 plus years in the NBA who have put their own prolificness and their own numbers on the back burner for the good of the team's success have been Chris Bosh and Kevin Love.
33: Yeah.
0: Going into those situations, shockingly, they both revolve around LeBron James.
33: But two legitimate number ones going in.
0: Yeah, and I believe that both of those guys are Hall of Famers.
33: Yeah,
0: right?
33: Me too.
0: And both those guys now have won championships. In order for those teams to be at their best, Chris Bosh couldn't be in Miami with Dwayne Wade and LeBron James and say, I was the number one guy in Toronto. I'm the number one guy here. Kevin Love, same thing. I was the number one guy in Minnesota. No, it doesn't work like that. If you want to have the best opportunity to win, it doesn't matter what has happened before. You have to be able to put the team first, just like some of these guys on Team USA. And going into those situations when LeBron James on Miami or LeBron James on Cleveland is not LeBron James on Cleveland the first stint when he's looking around and sees, you know, Boobie Gibson next to him or, you know, young, and again, no shade on him, but I'm talking about you didn't have other all-stars around him. LeBron carried that team to the finals in 2007. In order to have the most success, you need a lot of talent, and all of those guys have to buy into the fact that they don't have to be the guy. They've already been an all-star. They've already been established.
33: That's right, and it could be that Mike Anori might be the perfect coach to be able to paint that picture so they can understand that.
0: Yeah.
33: Because they're all saying the right thing. Now, it's much more difficult to put that into practice, but I do believe that once Dame is out there and he's kicking it to Denny, who's able to drive ahead and get a bucket, or he's able to trust Ja, and Ja can trust Dame and vice versa, that these guys will realize, like, hey, I'm going to continue to move the basketball and make the right play. And the good thing is, the more you win, everyone's going to get the accolades if you're successful.
0: Yeah.
33: So just keep doing the right thing, and this team will win games.
0: I think
33: that's how you make it work with all the ball handlers.
0: 100%. Again, I'm not trying to compare this team to teams that have been dynasties, right? But you look at the way that other teams have done it when they have had a lot of ball handlers, okay? The Warriors. You were around that team when you worked in the Bay. Steph Curry, Klay Thompson, Draymond Green. They add Kevin Durant. You add Kevin Durant to a team that has Steph Curry, who at that point has already been a champion and, you know, one of the best players and maybe the greatest shooter in league history. Man, the question was never, how are we going to get these guys the touches? It's, are you kidding me? You just put Kevin Durant on that team, and he was instantly the best player because he is. He's one of the greatest players in the history of this sport. Nobody complained.
33: No.
0: Well, maybe a little bit with some Draymond Green, but really nobody complained. They made it work, and they won multiple championships.
33: Yeah, and Steph didn't care who got the credit night in and night out because he knew they were going to win, and that's the beauty of basketball. Look at the Knicks with their playoff run. Look at how many different versatile players they leaned on who could handle the rock and score just aside from Brunson. Like, the
0: OG
33: roster, yeah.
0: OG, I don't know. But Mikal Bridges was, you know, highly coveted when the Nets were shopping him, right? And the Knicks give a lot.
33: Yeah.
0: They give a lot. You think they regret getting up everything they did to win a championship?
33: Not
0: no,
33: now.
0: But you didn't hear a whole lot about Mikal Bridges. Everything was about Jalen Brunson, and that's great. But all of those guys, OG Anunoby, might have come up with the biggest play in New York Knicks history, you know, at least in the last 50-plus years, certainly. There is a way to make it all work. Right. And again, this is not a championship team today that's going to go be a dynasty. The point is that you have to take a page from those teams' books. If those guys who have won championships figured out a way to do it with all of that talent and all of those things. You, who, no offense, have not won anything, have an opportunity to look at those examples and say, we can do this here with what we got, and let's go do it.
33: Yeah, and I think they've got the right makeup. Donovan Klingon is willing to do whatever it takes to win. Robert Williams III is willing to do whatever it takes to win. Denny has showcased that. Dame. These guys are in the right spot, right place at the right time, where I think their mindset and where they're at in their careers is going to lend itself to sharing the ball, team play, and sacrifice that you're going to need defensively, too. And rebounding. It's been a big emphasis for the coach. Yeah. Defensive rebounding. It's going to require not just Donovan Klingon doing all the dirty work, but the guards to buy in and crash. Like, everyone's going to have to – it's going to have to be a collective effort to make sure that they stay where they need to be defensive rebounding-wise.
0: And we'll have more on This Week in Rip City coming up in just a moment on 620 Rip City Radio.
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6: 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I'm with my good friend Colin Amos of Goldberg Jones, Divorce from In, 1-800-DIVORCE. 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
1: We continue on this week in Rip City. 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If that's when you're listening, sometime on Tuesday, we'll have the broadcast. 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And then Friday night against the Golden State Warriors down in the Bay. So a couple of preseason games left, Chad. And some folks might be listening to this on Wednesday and probably going to wonder why we aren't talking about this or that, because maybe a huge story happened. I don't know. But this is where we are today. Again, recording this Monday afternoon after the Blazers win over the London Lions, still here at Moda Center. And as we look ahead for the final two preseason games, I would imagine we are going to see some games that have, you know, more minutes from some of the starters, because you've got to get some more time out there. You know, 28 minutes total for some of these guys, or 15 minutes total for some of these guys. You've got to be able to figure out what those combinations are. And whether that's Tuesday night, whether that's Friday night, we're going to need to see some more of it, because if you roll in on Wednesday, next Wednesday against the Phoenix Suns, there are going to be some miscues.
2: Yeah, absolutely. I don't think this preseason is long enough for Mike Anor to get all the answers he wants before the season begins. So I think the early part of the regular season will be a work in progress. They'll continue to use different combinations, and they're going to find out more about this team as things progress. So I would just keep that in mind. New coach, new system, some new faces, and they're going to have to feel their way through that, which is going to be fine. And, you know, you might find combinations that work, and then as you continue to tinker, you'll find – you know, different guys together. That's what I think interests me the most about the early part of the season. Like, is it Dame and Ja? Is it Dame and Drew Holiday together? Is it Ja and Holiday? Like, what combinations are going to work the best? And how is the team going to be most effective? And then over the course of time, you figure that out. And then we'll also see who he's leaning on, you know, to close games. So, like, I'm fascinated by that whole process.
1: Yeah. You know, this roster is deep in terms of talent. I don't know that we've talked about this. I don't know there's a huge difference between the 7th and 11th, 12th, 13th guy on this roster. And I asked Pete Krejci about it after the game on Monday. You know, it's creating a lot of competition, which is good. Depth is important, but it also means you're going to have some guys that are not happy with their playing time. And I feel like Mike Anor is, from everything that I've seen, is the right guy to manage those situations.
2: I like Mike Anor. His communication style, the way he can be direct with guys, they respect him. And he knows, the players know that he's got their best interest at heart. So if you play hard and do the right things, he'll find a way to get you on the floor. But
1: yeah,
2: you're right, the competition after the 8th, the guy is going to be fierce, because I can make a case for Micah Potter, Brandon Carlson. There's a number of guys on the roster who I think can be effective for this team on the floor.
1: Yeah, see, it's Sissoko.
2: Sissoko.
1: You know, even, you know, the two-way guys, like John Tanje. He is a player that I'm sure not many Blazers fans know a whole lot about. The effort, the fact that he was with Boston last year and got the respect from Boston that he did. You know, two-way guy. Does he end up like City Sissoko? I mean this in the most respectful way possible to John Tanje. I hope he doesn't have to. Because fortunately for City Sissoko, he was able to take advantage of an opportunity because of injuries. If John Tanje is playing those kind of minutes and they have to make a decision on his 50 games, it's because this team wasn't healthy enough.
2: Yeah.
1: Right? So there will be opportunities for him. And you want him to have those opportunities, but not at the cost of health and things like that for the rest of your team. And whether it's him or Chris Youngblood or Jason Kent, the two-way guys, that they'll get some run. And there'll be a stretch where the Blazers have some injuries and they'll get more minutes than they would have gotten earlier in the year. You just hope that it's not for a 30 or 40 or 50-game stretch. But the point is, Chad, is that when you do go to those guys,
2: yeah,
1: I think you can be very confident in what you have in those players.
2: Yeah, absolutely. And, you know, the truth is, like, I want the Blazers to stay 100% healthy all year. But more than likely, like every team, guys will get nicked up or require at least a few games off.
1: Yeah.
2: There'll be opportunities throughout the course of the year for a lot of these guys who are wanting more playing time to get out there and play.
1: For sure.
2: And then when you get that opportunity like anyone else, you just make the most of it. But I feel pretty confident that if they have to turn to, you know, some of the guys on the bench, that they have guys who can step in and make contributions.
1: Yeah.
2: Similar to what we saw last year where Caleb Love and City Sissoko were able to step in when the team needed them most and help them win games. It's I think that was part of the best story, or one of the best stories from last year. But I'm excited because I think Micah Potter He's going to be one of those guys that I think will fit in nicely with this team, with his abilities.
1: Yeah, I think you look at his

0: his numbers and the things that he did, because there's not a big sample size in terms of watching him play for us. Yeah. I've seen him play a few times, played against the Blazers for Utah, you know, seen him play a little bit for Indiana, but the sample size of actually watching his game just really isn't there.
1: Yeah.
0: But I remember him playing against the Blazers and thinking, this dude can shoot, and he can. And after starting last year with the Spurs G League team, gets signed after Christmas with the Pacers, and he ends up having a really good year for a team that was rebuilding and having essentially a gap year. Those are the kind of opportunities that guys like him can take advantage of and turn into an NBA career. And I think he's an NBA rotation player for a guy who wasn't even on a roster this time last year.
1: Yeah, and you know, guys like Carlson, versatility at his size because he went to that late growth spurt.
0: Yeah.
1: If there's a situation where Robert Williams III or Donovan Clingan get banged up, you've got another active big who can step in and I think, you know, provide you with quality minutes.
0: You had games last year where Jeremy Grant had to start at center. Jeremy Grant took the opening tip a couple of times last year.
1: Yeah.
0: I'm a Jeremy Grant fan. I think he had a great year last year. Jeremy Grant can't be the guy playing that position. So, to your point, when you have Donovan Clingan, Robert Williams III, you've got Jan Hansen, you've got Brandon Carlson, they're all of those guys are, well, I don't know, Rob's not a seven-footer, but the rest of those guys are all seven-footers. And if Michael Potter has to play center, he can. It's not his natural position. But when I hear so much about an unbalanced roster and all the guards, maybe. But I think you've got a lot better depth at some positions than you've had in a long time.
1: Yeah, it's exciting. So, versatile roster, guys who can do a lot of different things. And as I mentioned before, seeing how that all plays out with Coach Norrie and the combinations he comes up with to find the most effective five guys is going to be fun.
0: Yeah. Where is the Dodgers game at? I'm looking at you. I have no idea.
1: I mean,
0: again, somebody listening to this, whenever they're listening to it.
1: Let's take a look here.
0: People listening know what happened already. What do we got?
1: It's seventh inning, and right now, end of the seventh, Brewers on top 5-4.
0: All right, still 5-4.
1: So six more outs to go.
0: And you got Rays, Guardians later on tonight.
1: Who do you think is going to win that series?
0: Oh, man. You know, I don't know if the Rays can be beat right now. I mean, you look at what Drew Rasmussen did against the Yankees in Game 1. That might have been the best pitching performance in one game against the Yankees in their entire postseason history.
1: Hmm.
0: It was unbelievable. And I think he's the most underrated pitcher in baseball. Now, granted, the Yankees were a disaster in that series. But what Cleveland had to do when three straight games. Did you see that ball that Ramirez hit out in Game 5?
1: Yes.
0: Like, that was Vlad Guerrero-esque, 1 inch off the ground, went down and golfed it over the wall.
1: That was impressive. I was around a couple of Guardian fans when that took place.
0: So. Where do you know Guardians fans?
1: I just know a couple of guys. It was down at Spirit Mountain. One guy who's from Cleveland, big Browns fan, big Guardians fan, he was going bonkers.
0: Well, that's probably the most he's had to cheer for in a long time.
1: No, that's what I'm saying. Like, if you're a Browns fan, you're looking for anything to give you hope. The Guardians are doing that for Browns fans right now.
0: Yeah, I'm rooting for the Guardians and the Brewers. I'd like to see Milwaukee beat the Guardians in the World Series. But again, I mean, for the Guardians, what's that? That'd be the fourth time in the last, well, I guess 30 years now. Jeez, we're getting old. They've had a lot of
1: So they lost to the Cubs. We saw them lose to the Marlins.
0: Yeah, 97 Marlins, 95 Braves, 16 Cubs. And a couple of ALCS misses in there, too.
1: Brutal.
0: Yeah. I mean, the last time they won a World Series is 1948.
1: That's before our time.
0: Against the Boston Braves. Yeah, that's definitely before our time. My dad was 2 years old.
1: Oh, my gosh.
0: My dad's 80 years old.
1: Your dad's 80 now?
0: Yeah, he turned 80 this summer.
1: Oh, my dad is, I think, 78. Yeah, so.
0: So it was the year he was born then.
1: Wow.
0: Man. You know, it's funny. We were talking about this, too, as we look around at the players. And NBA players don't look any different than they did when we started covering this league 25 years ago. We look different.
1: Yeah.
0: The players have changed, but they look about the same because they're all in the same, you know, age window. But we're 20, 25 years older. And as we start to get a little gray, our brains haven't changed.
1: Yeah.
0: Like, we're no longer, like, anywhere near their age. And they're either our kids' age, especially for you, or closer to my kids' age. Like, I remember when it was oh my God, there's somebody born in the 1980s. That's amazing.
1: Yeah.
0: Now it's like somebody born in the 80s. Don't break a hip out there, old man.
1: The biggest thing I noticed is when I talked to younger fans who didn't see MJ, Michael Jordan play basketball, aren't really aware, or didn't see Magic or Bird. Like, that's how I know I'm getting older, is when we've got a generation of basketball fans who grew up with Kobe and LeBron, but didn't see the guys we grew up with.
0: Chad, we're at a point where we're at a generation of basketball fans that didn't even see Kobe.
1: You're right.
0: Think about that for a minute.
1: You're right, because he came in the league, what, 96?
0: What was his last year?
1: It would have been 2015.
0: Yes, I should know. Somewhere around there. So let's just say it's 26. It's 10 years ago. You get a 16, 17, 18-year-old fan, they don't really have a memory of watching Kobe. So that's where we are, is that you have teenagers, high school kids getting ready to graduate high school that really don't have a memory of watching Kobe.
1: Yeah.
0: Forget about MJ. They don't remember Kobe.
1: Well, is Dame even old enough to remember Michael Jordan?
0: Dame was born in 1990, and Jordan retired after the 2002-03 season, so Dame was just about to turn 13 when Jordan retired for the final time from the Wizards.
1: Okay.
0: Same with Drew Holiday.
1: Yeah, so that's, yeah. There you go.
0: We're old, dude. We have to accept that. We have to accept that. We also have to accept that we're out of time. So, as always, you can hear every Trailblazers game on the Trailblazers Audio Network. Chad will have the pregame show 1 hour prior to the tip-off. Tuesday night, 7 o'clock in Sacramento. Friday night, 7 o'clock at the Golden State Warriors. And Wednesday, October 21st, the season opens up at home against the Phoenix Suns. This went fast, Chad.
1: It did. It went fast, but I'm glad that I finally had a chance to get on your new podcast. So thank you.
0: Yeah, thank you. And that'll be it for us. Thanks so much for joining us. We'll catch you next time on This Week in Rip City.
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28: Well, it's finally happened. I guess it was bound to happen. We've got the early part of a brewing rivalry within the Pac-12 conference. I'm going to dive into rivalries right off the top of the show today. Appreciate you being here. Appreciate you making this show part of your day. But what creates and what fosters a good rivalry? A good old-fashioned college football rivalry. Let's drill into that, because I think there are a lot of reasons. I think geography plays a reason in a rivalry. I think the frequency of the teams meeting plays a role in fostering a good rivalry. I think high stakes foster a good rivalry. I also think that time, longevity, the ability to get to know each other and get to hate each other creates a good rivalry. And I think about the Oregon and New Oregon State rivalry. There have been a number of developments in that rivalry. That game may or may not get played this season, right? They're not playing in the regular season. I know a lot of Beavers fans are hoping that they get a shot at Oregon in a potential playoff game, but that seems less and less likely. In fact, I would put Oregon State's chances of making the college football playoff at about 3-4% right now, given this juncture of the season, given where Oregon State is. And I'd put Oregon's chances at maybe 2-3%, given where they are. They'd have to win out the rest of the regular season to make that happen. I don't think that's likely to happen, given what we've seen from Oregon this season. But I reached out to the Pac-12 to kind of figure out where Oregon and Oregon State could potentially meet in a bowl game. And for the Pac-12 people out there listening to the show, whether you're an Oregon State fan or a Boise State fan or just a fan of the Pac-12 in general, or a fan of the legacy Pac-12 schools, the Pac-12 has a very different bowl arrangement. It has, you know, most conferences have one pool of bowls that the teams can play in. And For the Pac-12, though, you have two pools, and there's an old pool and a new pool. And the old pool is the legacy Pac-12 pool of bowl games. It's the historical tie-ins that have existed, and that agreement has been extended and extended and extended to the point where, you know, you have the ability for an Arizona or a USC or Cal, now playing in three different conferences, to assume the old bowl obligations of the legacy Pac-12. Remember those old Pac-12 bowl games that used to be the Rose Bowl and the Alamo Bowl and the Holiday Bowl and down the line? Now that legacy group still has the ability to play in those bowl games. There is a new pool of Pac-12 bowls that all of the new Pac-12 teams can presumably play in. But Oregon State and Washington State, because they are legacy schools playing in the new Pac-12, have both pools available to them. But I am told by the Pac-12 that first and foremost, the legacy Pac-12 bowls would have the first crack. And so I said to the Pac-12, I said, hey, look, if you're hoping to see Oregon and Oregon State play in a bowl game, in a postseason game, never mind how many players would opt out. We'll get to that in a second. But if you're hoping to see those teams play in a bowl game, which bowl game is most likely? And it's the Poinsettia Bowl, which will be held at Snapdragon Stadium in late December. And that is the game that could pit Oregon against Oregon State, because it could pit a Big Ten team against a new Pac-12 team, and Oregon State and Oregon would both be eligible for those slots. And that would be, I think, a really fortuitous matchup for this, for that Poinsettia Bowl. Oh, and so I'm looking at, just call it something else, but I'm looking at that matchup, that potential matchup, and I'm saying to myself, like, that, okay, that's what you would kind of root for if you want to see the Civil War game played, a Civil War played in Southern California in a bowl setting. The college football playoff game was on my mind maybe a week ago, where I thought, could Oregon be a 5 seed hosting a number 12 seed Oregon State? That's a possibility. But I think that's off the table now, because I think if Oregon even gets in, I can't see Oregon as a 5 seed in the playoff. But then let's advance this to, if it is a Poinsettia Bowl and you're having Oregon and Oregon State play in this thing, such great history in this Civil War that goes back so many generations, so many decades, and what a great rivalry. The Platypus Trophy at the center of it's got a story of its own. Warren Spady, an art student at the University of Oregon, he was commissioned to create this trophy, and he decided, why not, half duck, half beaver, platypus. It makes sense. And that trophy is exchanged by the alumni associations of the two schools. It's got a great story. It was lost for years. I played a role in helping find that trophy. I wrote about it. Dan Williams, an administrator at Oregon, read the column and was like, hey, I remember that trophy from years ago. It had not been exchanged for decades. And he went looking for it, and he located it, and they pulled it out of some storage closet that was at MacArthur Court, and they have renewed it and restored it. And certainly it will be part of the story of this rivalry moving forward, if this rivalry indeed continues. And it should. This is a game that should be played every year. And for Beaver fans who were a year ago were saying, don't play this game, I would ask you, would you want to see this game played this season? I sure would. I'd like to see Jesse Legree and Braden Atkinson out there mixing it up against Oregon. This is exactly the kind of season that's made for a game like that. And think about how tough Boise State played Oregon at Autzen Stadium in week one. Everyone is talking about the gap between these conferences and these teams being huge. Well, the disparity really is in the investment in the roster, of course. But I don't know that there's that big of a gap right now on the field between some of these teams. And I think in the playoff, we may find that out as the group of six team gets in there and maybe gets to mix it up a little bit. We shall see. But I'd like to see that rivalry continue. I'd like to see the rivalry that was interrupted in 1910 after there was a brawl after the Oregon-Oregon State game. Do you remember that game? I don't. I wasn't there. You weren't there. But I know the story of it. It was at the fans at the train station in Eugene got in a fight. Beaver fans, Duck fans got in a big fight. Police were called. Oregon and Oregon State, pointed fingers at each other. Oregon State said, we're not playing them ever again. Look at how they act. And They took the 1911 season off. The game was canceled. And then it was a cigar manufacturer named Billy Eagles, Albany, Oregon, middle ground, right? So neutral party who said, we need to play this game. It needs to be played. It's important for the state. It's important for the fans. It's important for the schools. It's important for the businesses locally. And so Billy Eagles, this cigar manufacturer in Albany, Oregon, he constructed and funded a neutral site stadium to be built right there in Albany. I think it was a 5,000 or 8,000 seat stadium. The game was played. It was resumed in 1912. No altercations, neutral site. Game's been played a number of times in Portland at a neutral site. But, you know, I'd love to see that game. I'd love to see a bowl game. Now let's get to the idea of who would play in it, though. Is Jesse Legree playing in that game? Is Braden Atkinson playing in that game? I don't know. Because of the reality of the transfer portal and the reality of what happens in college football, I do not know if those players would play in that game. Are they staying at Oregon State? If so, then they probably would. If they're not, then they're probably in the portal, and this game isn't what it should be. Nor would I expect somebody like maybe Dante Moore to play in the game. How many Oregon players who would be lining up for the draft would say, I don't think so, opting out? There's been a lot of talk about what to do with the college bowl season, and this is a problem. Should the college bowl season be moved to preseason games, midseason games? Should they be a spring game? Should these games be held at other times of the year? I don't know the answer to that, but I think where they are currently often falls flat because of the players who won't play in the games. Could you do a pay-for-play model, where a sponsor is paying the players to participate in the game? Now that some more players might go for that. I also think that if you are a college football player playing for pride, and we've seen some guys play for pride, we've seen players like Bo Nix who come back and play in a game just because they say, I want to finish the season with my team. But, you know, by and large, you do see a lot of players opt out who have one eye on the NFL or one eye on the transfer portal. And there's something about that that doesn't feel right. Back to the idea of rivalries. You've got an Oregon-Oregon State rivalry. You have a Washington-Washington State rivalry. The Apple Cup is great rivalry. Indiana and Purdue play for the old Oaken Bucket, or the old Broken Bucket, as it was called for years, as both of those teams weren't very good for a long stretch. I covered IU in one of those games, and I covered Purdue in one of those games, and it's still the players loved to play in it because they wanted to beat each other, but it was a conference game that meant something. Oregon State is now in the new Pac-12, and people want to fashion Washington State as Oregon State's rival, but I'm not feeling that so far. I'm not feeling that from either fan base, because both of those fan bases feel in alliance with each other, right? You were left alone. You were the Pac-2. It was a table for two. You were in survival mode. You were twins. It's hard, and it's very difficult, I think, to take a school that shares your plight, a fan base that shares the emotions of being left behind, being left out, being eliminated from college football's Power Four, Power Five, whatever you want to call it. You share that. You have that camaraderie. It's very difficult then to pivot that into, we hate each other. And so I haven't felt that in the early stages of these matchups. I also haven't felt the stakes there, right? They were playing as independents in the last 2 years, essentially. They were a conference of two. They had no ability to get to the college football playoff. They had no conference affiliation, really, that had an agreement with anything. You know, they were just kind of playing it out and playing each other twice. And I didn't feel like the bad feelings were there that are necessary. The geography's kind of there. The frequency of playing each other is there, certainly. But the geography and the frequency of playing each other combined with, hey, we're in this together, didn't really... it wasn't really a recipe for a great rivalry. So I've waited and watched this New World Pac-12, and I thought it would take a while to figure out who's Oregon State's rival in this conference. Because for years, you could see in the Mountain West Conference some natural rivalries formed. You could tell that the Fresno State fans and the Fresno State players didn't like Boise State last week, as Boise State was going to Bulldog Stadium. And I don't think Boise State much cares for for Fresno State. I think there's a little something between San Diego State and some of the other schools, too. There's a little bit of a we're Southern California and you're not mentality that permeates with the Aztecs. But I've waited for Oregon State and kind of watched and said, okay, who's going to emerge as Oregon State's rival? And I thought, well, it's going to take maybe some bad blood. It's going to take a bad outcome. It's going to take, two teams playing for a championship and some wild finish and bad feelings about it to foster between the fan bases. And I can feel a little bit of that. I don't know if you can feel this, but I can feel a little bit of that brewing right now with Boise State and Oregon State. They're the best two teams, I think, in the Pac-12. They are going to be playing in November on the blue turf in Boise. They could potentially be playing just a, 2.5 weeks after that for a Pac-12 championship at a site to be determined. Team with the best record gets to host. So whoever wins that game in November has got a really good chance to host the second game for maybe all the marbles and maybe a college football playoff berth. I found it very interesting because I hadn't heard this before. I found it very interesting to see on social media that some Boise State fans and media find Oregon State fans obnoxious. Normally these obnoxious claims are reserved for who? They're reserved for the Duck fans, right? They're reserved for the Washington fans. They're reserved for the USC fans. And this is what we typically hear in this region of the country. Oh, those fan bases are so arrogant because they are halves. They are in the Big Ten. You are not. They have access to resources. You don't. I have not often heard Oregon State's fan base referred to as obnoxious. And maybe that's a victory for Kevin Griffin's athletic department and Jamarcus Shepard's team, because it sort of tells me that maybe the rest of the Pac-12, the new Pac-12, is looking at Oregon State and going, hey, they have resources. We don't. Look at their venue. Look at their stadium. Look at their roster with Jesse Legree. Look at their quarterback. They obviously have some money to spend and they've spent it well. They are now being viewed as, Oregon State is viewed as a have in the new world Pac-12, funding in the top third of the conference, winning just as much as frequently as just about anybody, looking as good as anybody, putting a whole bunch of points on San Diego State and Colorado State in successive weeks. That offense is humming right now. So on social media, I did like across my social media, intersection, this clip coming at you from a Boise State fan podcast called Shirts and Skins. And you can hear him talking about Oregon State here in this clip, how obnoxious the Oregon State fans are. And they get to talking about the chainsaw, and they have somebody on the podcast who has got a tie to the state of Oregon who is talking about it as well. Listen for yourself.
0: Obnoxious Oregon State fans. They responded.
1: And they are. And am I right? It's like they've won something.
0: They're ready.
1: Like
0: okay.
1: They're like ready. They are somebody.
2: You want to know how this works?
0: Yeah.
2: I'm an Oregon boy.
0: Yep.
2: So the state is split right down the middle, right? We know this. One kinds of people and the other kinds of people in Oregon.
1: Okay.
2: And obnoxiousness that they're all Oregon fans is the other class. You know, it's the good old boy farmers. It's the seed of the earth. It's the blue collar folk. There's a reason why when they score touchdowns, they break out the song. I mean, that didn't happen because they planned it. Just some guy in the stands had a song.
0: This is a real thing.
2: Yeah.
28: Okay, you can hear it, right? You can hear the animosity that they've got for Oregon State right in there. That, you know, they think they are somebody in the background. And then you have the one person on the podcast mansplaining the chainsaw, which, by the way, it's not the story of the Oregon State chainsaw. That is a tradition that came when they were making an upgrade to the sound system in the late 90s at was Parker Stadium was being turned into a Reser Stadium. And Mike Corwin, who was a associate athletic director at Oregon State, introduced the chainsaw audio clip to play over the PA system during third and fourth downs. It was designed to agitate visiting teams. Decide for yourself if you like the sound, but they used a soundtrack that was created by the Oregon Associated Oregon Loggers because of why? Well, you've got deep logging roots. You got a bunch of Portland companies like the Oregon Chainsaw Corporation. It was built in the and that established in the 1940s. You've got now the turnover chainsaw on the sidelines. And it's true. Like, there's some truth to what these guys are saying with the fan bases being different, the Oregon and Oregon State fan bases being different. I grew up in the Bay Area. I'm native Oregonian, but I grew up in the Bay Area. And there was a distinction back in the days when between 49ers fans and Raiders fans, like a clear distinction between these fan bases. And you could see it when you walk through the tailgate on a Sunday. If you were at one of those NFL stadiums, you could see that the 49ers fans had little tables out with tablecloths. They were drinking wine. They were from Menlo. They were from Napa. They had cheese plate. They had a, you know, charcuterie board out there, you know, and they were enjoying themselves before a 49ers game, at least back in the day, right? In the Bill Walsh era. And over at the Oakland Coliseum, Al Davis's Raiders fans, they were drinking Jack Daniels, and there was a waif of marijuana in the air. It was a different fan base. And it was a different time, and just different identity, different branding. You had, you know, AC/DC and Back in Black playing at the Coliseum. And, you know, you had Journey playing over at Candlestick Park for the 49ers back in the day. And so when I first got to the state of Oregon to cover sports regularly in the early 2000s, it was December of 2002 when I arrived from the San Jose Mercury News, where I was covering the NFL and Major League Baseball. I immediately recognized the difference in the fan bases. The Ducks fan base was more like the 49ers fan base. And it makes sense. You've got this liberal arts college at Oregon that, you know, is a little groovy, and then in a groovy community. And then at Oregon State, you have an agricultural and engineering school. And so the faces of the people in the parking lot, yeah, there were some farmers in there. And yes, there were some engineers in there. But there was a lot of different crossover. There was sort of a Venn diagram of, hey, these fans are kind of the same. They're all Oregonians in the end. But if you're an Oregon State fan, of course you play to the brand. Of course you play to the chainsaw. Of course you play to the traditions that are inside the stadium, much in the same way that Boise State fans do with their own traditions and their own fan base. And I would argue that the Boise State fans are a little bit like the Oregon State fans. I've made that comparison over the years as I visited Boise. And man, what a great town, underrated town. If you're a Beaver fan, you want to go to that game in November, go check it out. Downtown Boise is how a lot of towns in America should do it. Just great resurgence, great restaurants, places to stay, things to see. I went on my New World Pac-12 tour. I was so impressed with Boise and what they've done there. But I do think there's a little something brewing between these two fan bases. And I think it could grow and blossom into so much more. Coming up later in the show, I will talk about the warming seats. 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
29: Caffeine can be really good for you and help a lot of things, and caffeine can be kind of bad for you.
30: It's a drug, and in its pure form, Chuck, yeah, it is a bitter-tasting crystalline powder.
29: Naturally, it's in the coffee bean and in chocolate and tea, but it's also added artificially in things like soda. Your body is enjoying the caffeine. It's blocking that adenosine. You're going to feel alert and awake. It's got that adrenaline going, and it's rewarding you with the dopamine. I mentioned the vicious cycle, the inevitable crash.
30: Right.
29: Like any stimulant drug, and you want more of it. Eventually, it's going to affect your sleep patterns. All right, how about some health benefits?
30: Right.
29: They found everything from not develop Parkinson's disease to dropping your risk of various cancers.
30: Well, coffee actually is shown to reduce your risk of diabetes.
29: 4 cups a day, 50% less chance of mouth and throat cancer.
30: You should eat more grapefruit because grapefruit contains something called narigin, and it actually slows the removal of caffeine from your brain.
29: Okay.
30: So you enjoy its effects longer.
29: Nice.
30: Yeah.
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29: We're talking about peacocks.
30: A peacock is specifically the male. The peahen is the female. They are not native to the United States, although they thrive in coastal, warmish areas.
29: So when you see that thing fully displayed, when that peacock wants to have a little good time with a peahen, that thing may go 5 to 7 feet in every direction.
30: That's the whole point of those feathers. Again, the peacocks will use it to try to ward off or intimidate trespassers in their territory, but for the most part, the whole thing is to impress the peahens.
29: And they will shake those feathers, and the shaking isn't just like, hey, look how pretty. Mm-hmm. Science has discovered semi-recently those vibrations are in lockstep with the peafowl's head feathers that they used to think were just for show, but mm-hmm. now they realize they vibrate at the same intensity and that they can actually, you know, sort of feel when those tail feathers are vibrating in their direction. attention through their head feathers.
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28: I've seen some shady things in my time covering sports. Over the years, I've seen, I was at the Olympics in Beijing in 2008, and that was a weird Olympics. I've covered five Olympics, but being in Beijing in 2008 was strange because the Chinese government had this thing where it was like one world, one games, open arms. We're lifting the curtain on our country. We're letting a lot of people in that we normally haven't let in. We have nothing to hide here. We want you to see how beautiful and how amazing Beijing is and how, you know, how the Chinese people are great and we're wonderful. And, you know, it was a propaganda machine. It was so icky in that way that I remember during the opening ceremonies, good friend of mine, John Branch, who writes for the New York Times, we tend to kind of buddy up during the Olympic Games. We've just done it over the years. We kind of think the same. We find ourselves with some similar ideas, doing similar things. And one, he asked me if I was going to the opening ceremony there in Beijing. And I said, I'm not going to go to the opening ceremony. And he goes, where are you going? And I knew that he had an idea too. And I said, are you going to Tiananmen Square? And he goes, damn it. And so we go to Tiananmen Square together, John Branch and I, the New York Times. And during the opening ceremony, so I choose not to go to the crow's nest. And everybody's like, why wouldn't you go to the opening ceremony at the crow's nest? Well, I didn't actually want to see the show that China wanted me to see. I actually wanted to know what was happening in Beijing and kind of just get outside of the constraints of the Olympic, organized Olympic committee. There's just a constraint to it. And I can tell you, it feels that way from the minute that you arrive. You literally land in Beijing and they sort of, funnel you into this system where you get credentialed and then they have you identified as a media member. And then there were so many volunteers that like anytime you were stopping to ask directions, there was like 30 people there pointing in which way you should go. And they were all wearing Olympic garb. And it was like, there was just a feel to it that wasn't very authentic, right? And so, and that goes really to the culture of China. Like you go to the silk market in Beijing, you can buy a Louis Vuitton bag that's not really a Louis Vuitton bag. You can buy a Volkswagen that's not really a Volkswagen. You get, rip-off imitation DVDs and CDs. You can get a Rolex that isn't a Rolex. I mean, it looks like a Rolex, but it's not a Rolex. That's sort of in their culture. It's ingrained in their culture all the way. And so, I wanted to get outside of that for the opening ceremony. So I thought I'm going to go where no one else is going to go covering these games. And of course, John Branch had the same idea. And so we're in Tiananmen Square and there's a sea of people and it's the real Chinese people who have come to celebrate the opening of the games, but they don't have a ticket to get into the crow's nest. And so it was interesting to me that while I was in Tiananmen Square, they had the opening ceremonies on a giant video board. And I could see that they were occasionally showing these shots on television of Tiananmen Square and the people. And it was thousands and thousands of people there. And it was like shoulder to shoulder. And as I'm walking through, like occasionally they would shoot a flare off over the crowd. And it was just this red flare that would go in the air. And then I would look at the video screen. There was a delay. There was no flare on the video screen. It was fireworks. And so people at home watching on NBC in America were seeing this amazing fireworks show that was over Tiananmen Square. That's the image of the Olympics that was being broadcast worldwide, right? This Tiananmen Square scene, amazing fireworks. Well, I was in Tiananmen Square and John Branch and I are looking at each other and we're like, there's no fireworks here. Like, what are they doing? And it turns out they were shooting the flare up as a reference point for whoever was sitting in a truck somewhere using CGI to create fake fireworks over Tiananmen Square. So you're watching on NBC, you're going, oh my gosh, greatest show ever. Look at the fireworks display at Tiananmen Square. must have spent, you know, $500,000 on that thing. Well, there was no fireworks going on at Tiananmen Square. I'll go even further. The Chinese government did a interesting thing during that Olympics in which they locked out non-Chinese fans. They wanted home court and home field advantages in all the venues. You go to fencing, 85% of the people in the crowd were Chinese citizens. You go to a basketball game, same. Track and field, same. And that is different than the other Olympics that I covered in Sydney and London and Athens, where you would go to the venues and it was really it was this melting pot of countries where you saw 50 different flags in the stands. You didn't see that in China. They created home court, home field advantages. They wanted to win, damn it. Now, they embraced an athlete like Michael Phelps because Phelps was great. They embraced the Team USA basketball team because they were great. And they embraced those things because they helped elevate the image of the Beijing Olympics. Phelps setting records was good for Beijing and good for China and good for the 2008 Olympics. The Dream Team winning a gold medal and lighting it up, great for the 2008 Olympics. They were like, I openly could see Chinese citizens rooting for Michael Phelps to win because they wanted to be part of history. They wanted record set. They wanted it to be amazing. Usain Bolt, same thing. They wanted it to be amazing. And he was part of it. He's part of the show. So, ultimately, as I'm covering these games, I'm thinking to myself, like in Athens and in Sydney, there was an incredible scalping market for tickets. And I thought, you know, the Chinese government was giving tickets to citizens. They were giving them away to citizens. And so, because they wanted to pack the house with people who wanted China to win. And I did find a third party ticket seller that was doing business out of a high rise building in downtown Beijing. And it was an American company that was selling tickets. And so I was like, this is a great story about like a little bit of capitalism going on in this communist country at the heart of it. And so I kind of hunted this company down, went to the headquarters. As I'm arriving there, I could see a line of people. It looked like farmers and regular citizens, tickets in hand. They were bringing their tickets to sell to this scalper for pennies on the dollar, who was going to turn around and sell them at a premium. And I literally walk into the place and it's like right out of the movies. There's like money counting machines going, counting off the bills, paying people who were selling their tickets and then other people were coming there to pick up their tickets that they bought. And so I wrote this column that was a really interesting column about the commerce of the Olympics. Here you are in a communist country with an American company doing a really good business around the Olympics. And of course, there had to be a bribe involved because there's no way you're setting up like that, not getting harassed by the authorities. And so when I wrote the column, of course, that company wrote me a letter saying I had endangered their employees. I had put it, and I was like, it's not my job to worry about like if you're doing something illegal or if you've paid somebody off. I'm writing about what I actually see happening here. They ended up having to move their headquarters somewhere else. They said they claimed that. I don't know if they did that. You know, they wrote me an email saying we had to relocate our headquarters because our employees didn't feel safe there after what you wrote. And I'm literally going like, you're the one doing business here. If you're not doing legitimate business, that is not my thing. It's not my bag. But it was such a fascinating scene. I thought about it today because I saw this story. Did you see this story about the FIFA president, Gianni Infantino? He is the president of FIFA. He was in charge of the World Cup. And the tax returns, the 990 returns that U.S.-based nonprofits have to file came out, and apparently Infantino got $1.72 million in 2024 from the World Cup entity that is U.S.-based that was set up by FIFA to manage and operate the 2026 World Cup. So he had this great World Cup in the United States. He had some questionable things happening around, you know, which teams were put where, the matchups, some officiating things, of course. Remember when the U.S. had a player that, you know, wasn't going to be able to play, then it was reinstated, like a lot of weird little things going on. Well, there's some scrutiny now coming down on the FIFA president, Gianni Infantino, who, according to investigators, got $1.72 million. Now, this flies in the face of the FIFA rules. It was not disclosed in FIFA's annual report, by the way, but this is on top of his regular salary, by the way. So it's almost like this was a bonus. Now, FIFA in a news response said that they fully comply with all reporting requirements and strongly reject any suggestion that there's been a violation of FIFA's statutes. But very interesting development in that world. In other words, I know there was a lot of scrutiny around, the whole FIFA thing and what happened and whether or not this is all on the level. But I always say this, where, you know, you follow the money, right? You ultimately follow the money. You generally can find out what's happening. You can find out what's going on. There is a lot of money at stake with these World Cup events. I'm not saying something improper happened, but I'm saying it certainly does raise some eyebrows when you see the U.S.-based tax return funneling $1.72 million to the head of FIFA that goes on top of his salary. And, oh, by the way, he didn't disclose that. It certainly raises questions. Not surprised, given everything that I've seen in the Olympics and everything you've seen at recess at an elementary school. You know, I can remember recess at an elementary school. We used to pick the teams before we went out to the field because, hey, we only have 18 minutes to play here before the bell rings. And you know what happens? At the end of those games, the kids are all pointing fingers going, no, this, that. Well, let's get a do-over. Everybody's trying to game the system. Same goes for college athletics, right? Everybody trying to game the system, a lot of money at stake. You're about to see ESPN come out and prop up a bunch of SEC teams on the shoulder programming, the college football playoff shows. You're going to see Fox doing the same thing for the Big Ten. You'll probably see USA Sports and the CW doing the same thing for Boise State and Oregon State. All of that coming down the pipeline. And then, of course, USA Sports. By the way, I was asked this question in the Monday mailbag. You know, USA Sports and these teams that are these TV companies that the Pac-12 is in partnership with, they have a flex week looming, and USA Sports has got the top pick in the flex week. And so they're going to play a role in what happens and, you know, what are the matchups? They're going to get to pick a matchup they like. They're going to get to pick teams they like. And by the way, USA Sports picked a whole bunch of Oregon State games this season. People are asking me, like, did they know something? They picked Oregon State. No, this is what they knew. They knew Oregon State was formerly a Power 5 school. They knew that Oregon State, had a brand that was probably bigger than, you know, Utah State or Colorado State or Fresno State and maybe everybody but Boise State, and maybe San Diego State's in there as well. But I think, you know, USA Sports was just betting on a brand. But whenever you see stuff like this, the FIFA president, an Olympics, NFL, college football playoff, so much money at stake. Whenever you see something like that, I always say the same thing. You follow the money, you'll find the answer. And I think in this case, there are some questions for FIFA, but I don't think it's surprising. I guess the surprise is it was only $1.7 million that was at stake. Warming seats. We're going to talk about that coming up. Who's got the warm seats as it pertains to college football? You've got Dan Lanning at Oregon, who's under a lot of scrutiny from the Oregon fan base. You've got Jed Fish at Washington. His seat definitely warm, as Washington has failed to win games this season that people expected them to win. Lincoln Riley at USC. It's team 6-1. Are they the worst 6-1 team you've ever seen? Or is Lincoln Riley about to make fools of us all? We'll talk about it all coming up. The warming seats and fan overreaction. You've got the bald-faced truth on the BFT Radio Network. Stick around.
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9: Want to give a nod off the top of this segment to my friend Steve at Jamba, because life is better blended. 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Have one for me. I'll have one for you today. How about that? How about we have a Jamba together? I appreciate Steve and his strong support of the community and this radio program. Oregon loses a home football game against UCLA. The sky is falling in Eugene. Washington is in a skid. Damon Williams Jr. will not play in this week's game. He's injured, and Jed Fish's seat is warming. Lincoln Riley's had a warm seat for a while. There are a lot of questions in those camps, and of course, other parts of the country where fan bases want their coaches gone, and they want them gone yesterday. Fans are impatient. There's a lot of money at stake. The schools, there's a lot of knee-jerk reactions, of course, that happen, and the schools are fairly reactive to all of this. What does it mean? Whose seat's warm? And why do I think Oregon State is particularly interested in what happens at Washington? Well, I'm going to unpack it here. We have to start with the premise that these schools have spent like drunken sailors. The athletic departments have spent on rosters. They've spent on facilities. They are spending money on coaches like never before. Lincoln Riley, $110 million, 10-year contract.

0: at USC. That is a lot of lettuce that Mike Bone, the since departed athletic director, gave him. Jen Cohen comes from Washington to USC. What does she do? She inherits Lincoln Riley. She invests in the football facility. Again, more than $100 million there. Invests in stealing the general manager from Notre Dame. Invests in the roster. If Lincoln Riley doesn't win, doesn't get to the playoff, Jen Cohen may think about the $70 million they would still owe Lincoln Riley. Can they palate that? Can they stomach that? Can they live with Lincoln Riley a year longer? And yet he keeps winning games. He got out of the Washington game with a W. He went to Penn State and got out of there with a W. He's in full survival mode. These are the kinds of games that fired coaches, you know, don't win. And so I'm curious to see what happens with Lincoln Riley down the stretch. I don't think he's out of the woods yet. Still got UCLA on the schedule. Still has Ohio State coming out to USC. He's got, I think there's some losses on the schedule there for Lincoln Riley. I think they're a little bit of a pretender in the way that Oregon has looked at like a pretender at times this season. Dan Lanning's seat, is it warming? Somebody asked me that this morning. I don't think it is really warming, but as Lanning told me earlier this year and last year, we've had these candid conversations about job security and the changing world. I mean, he's getting paid a boatload of money to win football games. And when you don't win football games, what are you? You're always a loss or two away from being on the hot seat. And so Lanning knows losing to UCLA. And by the way, did you see Bob Chesney, the UCLA coach, in the tunnel at Autzen Stadium before last Saturday's game? I put the video on my Twitter, at John Canzano BFT on Twitter. Chesney's in the tunnel and he's screaming like, you know, there's no going back. We have to go through this. And he's pointing out the tunnel to the Autzen Stadium field. And he says, you know, they used to have a saying, we'll burn the boats. So there's no, can't take the boats and retreat back to the ship. And he's screaming, burn the boats, burn the boats. I mean, Chesney's like got his team ready to run through a wall. And they did at Autzen Stadium. They win that game 17-15. Dan Lanning's probably kicking himself for not kicking the extra point earlier in the game when they got their first score. Take the 7. I like a 7 better than a 6. Of course, you like an 8 better than a 7. Take the 7 in that situation. You look at Oregon and Lanning and you go, okay, like, I don't think he's in a position where he's going to get fired, but I'm also penciling in this game against Nebraska, this game against Illinois that are coming, and I'm penciling those in as wins. Penciling the Washington game in as a win. Michigan's coming to Autzen Stadium. The Ducks have to play at Ohio State. I could see them easily splitting those games. In fact, I could see them losing both, but I kind of expect them to split those games. And so I think for Lanning, it's probably 9-3, could be 8-4. Now, would 8-4 be the beginning of a warming seat? Yes. Would 9-3 be the beginning of a warming seat? Yes, it would. That's the reality of the world that he works in. But I don't think he's in any jeopardy right now, given the contract extensions, given the amount of money they owe him, and given the steps that you would take reasonably before making that move if you're Rob Mullins, the athletic director. Keep in mind, Mullins' background is in accounting. He's a bean counter who is an athletic director. And he would tell you himself that's his job. He's looking at spreadsheets. He's a guy who's going to meet with Lanning at the end of the season and evaluate the season. And what are they going to say? They're going to go, hey, you know what? It was a misfire to promote from within in the coordinator positions. That really hurt Oregon. And I think Dan Lanning's paying for that right now. If you want to talk about why his seat is the way it is, Oregon didn't go out and hire a coordinator with outside ideas on the offensive side of the ball. They promoted from within. They look stale. They look bad. UCLA, as John Neal said on yesterday's show, former Oregon assistant, UCLA was dropping 8 guys, spying on the quarterback. No problem. Not worried about Oregon running the football. Not worried about Oregon being physical at the point of attack. I really expect Oregon to get back to running the football and playing a little bit more physical at the line of scrimmage in the coming 2 weeks. Meanwhile, Jed Fish at Washington, this is the part that Oregon State fans have to pay attention to. Jed Fish at Washington, you look at their schedule, the Huskies could be in some trouble here. Like, you could argue as you go down their schedule, I thought this would be an easier stretch for Fish, but you could argue that they might not win again. And if Washington gets to that point, remember Trent Bray last year? There was a point where Oregon State was like, we can't afford to fire Trent Bray. And then there was a point at 0-7 when they're like, we can't afford not to fire Trent Bray. Washington could end up in a similar situation with Jed Fish, presumably. And if that happens, I would expect Washington to look over at Jamarcus Shepherd and go, hey, look at the energy he's got. Look at Jesse Legree. Look at Braden Atkinson. Could this be a big package deal? Like, you know, Oregon State, you're going to want to pay attention to that. So, yes, you probably want to root for Washington to win some football games if you're an Oregon State fan. But this is part of the reality of college football in this era that I just hate. And I know you do, too. All right. The bald-faced truth, not here for a long time, just a good time.
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18: All right, what's going on, my friends? Now 3 o'clock. Chad here. We start with college football. The Oregon State Beavers look to make it 5 straight wins Saturday as they host Washington State. That kickoff scheduled for 3, pregames at 1, and it's on your home of the Beavs, 1190 KEX. Oregon State favored by 17.5. Late kick for Oregon as the Ducks will host the Nebraska Cornhuskers. That's going to be an 8 o'clocker on Fox. Oregon favored by 7.5. Nebraska is 5-1 on the season. The Rams are releasing their kicker, Harrison Mevis, and signing Blake Group off the New York Jets practice squad after Mevis missed a 50-yarder in the first half and a 48-yarder in overtime. The Bills got the win 37-34. The Rams are 2-3 on the season. The NFL is expected to suspend Rams left tackle Alarik Jackson for 2 games after punching Bradley Chubb last night. Bears defensive end Montez Sweat suspended 2 games for violating the NFL's PED policy.
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19: Hand off to Cook, lowers the shoulder, driving his legs, and he's into the end zone for his second touchdown of the night. James Cook, the cook is in the kitchen.
20: Stafford ready in the gun, takes a snap, gives to Kyron. He runs it in. Touchdown LA with 4 seconds left. First down in Rams territory. Feeds Cook. Falls down. Fumble! Fumble! Rams recover! Aaron Donald has the football!
21: Nate Landman again with the punch out.
20: It's Landman with a big right fist.
19: Kick on the way. And it is good! And the Bills have won it in overtime. Tyler Bass from 45 yards out lifts the Bills to a dramatic 37-34 victory. And in Josh Allen's career, it is his first ever overtime win.
22: I'm proud of the effort, but none of how I feel is positive, other than I'm proud of the resilience, the guts that our team displayed. But there's no, you know, I don't even know what you want to call it, but you know, congrats to the Bills, and I'm excited about how we freaking move forward.
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0: Well, the good news for Sean McVay and the Rams, their schedule is about to lighten up after a ridiculous stretch. They opened up against the 49ers in Australia, came home to take on the New York Giants, traveled to Denver for a Sunday night football game, at Philly, and back home to take on Buffalo. Next up for the Rams, Arizona, at the Raiders, home against the Chargers, at Washington, at Arizona. So the next five games on the schedule, a much easier time, and hopefully they can find themselves, because the Rams, once again, all the talk about how great they are, how much talent they have, their great coach, their great quarterback, and yet they found another way to lose a game. And it's hilarious to me, because anytime a team is crowned offseason champion, or people suggest that a team could go unbeaten, it's almost a guarantee that that team is going to struggle. And that's what the Rams have done. And last night, once again, they've got no one to blame but themselves. Sean McVay, he gets a lot of love, and a lot of people are always talking about McVay. And I don't doubt that he's a great coach. He's a terrific offensive coach, great with quarterbacks. He and Matthew Stafford have a very good working relationship. But he's arrogant, and he drives me crazy. The way he squints and walks up and down the sideline, it's like, get back to your place. Get back off the field. He was walking on the field on Sunday night against the Broncos a couple of weeks ago. You can't do that. Throw the flag. Get back on the sideline, McVay. So he annoys me. Very arrogant, very good, but it is kind of funny to see the Rams struggling. But here's what I don't understand. So they get the ball in overtime, and you already have, one, a fat kicker that has already missed a kick earlier in the game, and they zipped right down the field and put themselves in a position to win the game. And then what does the great offensive genius Sean McVay do? His sphincter tightens up, and they go ultra-conservative with their offense and then settle for a 47-yarder. And guess what? The thicker kicker, Mevis, missed the kick. And as a result, Mevis has now been fired. So Mevis is the scapegoat for the latest disaster for the Rams. And as I've told you before, I have a likeness. I appreciate fat athletes. I just love the fact that they can be a professional athlete and be able to roll in overweight and do their job. I mean, it would stand to reason that if you're a professional athlete, that physical conditioning might be right at the top of your priority list. Now, look, I don't have a problem with offensive linemen or a big nose tackle. Like, I understand the need for the beefiness and the extra caloric intake. I get that. But for the kicker, dude, flexibility, movement, you don't need those extra pounds. I mean, the guy rolls out on the field for a kick, he looks like a weeble wobble. It's bizarre. So anyways, he got scapegoated, and now they went to the Jets practice squad. How bad is your kicker if you're dipping into the Jets practice squad? Based on what I've seen from their franchise over the last, like, 40 years of my life, you don't want anyone from the Jets practice squad, because their front office is a joke, and they don't know how to build a team. So the Rams, they messed it up. They went conservative. Anytime you go conservative in the NFL and you settle, it usually comes back to bite you. And it certainly did last night for the Rams. And then Josh Allen and ran his way to victory. And I'll tell you what, their running back Cook is terrific, but he better start holding onto the football. I have seen him multiple times in big situations fumble it away, including the playoff game against Denver. Hey, Cook, you are explosive. You have mad game. But if you can't hold onto the football, your coach is going to find a way to get you off the field. Ball security, ball security, ball security. It's so important. So anyways, the Rams are now 2-3. The supposed team that was going to make a run undefeated lost their first game of the year, and now they're staring at 2-3 after their first five games. But their next five, much easier. Unreal. And I looked up Harrison Mevis, the kicker that got let go. They got scapegoated for the lack of aggressiveness by Sean McVay last night. 6 foot. 245 pounds. That is beefy for a kicker. So there you have it. The Rams are a disaster. The NFL is awesome. And we have a terrific Thursday night football game coming up with the Broncos and the Seahawks. Seahawks are going to wear their 80s blue with their old school helmets. The Broncos are going to go 80s orange with their old school Bronco D helmets. And I love the D. All right? The D is awesome. You're not going to find a bigger fan of the D than me. I don't like the orange, the pumpkin orange, but I'm down with the old school helmets with the D on it. Love that. So we're going to get retro jerseys on Thursday night, and it's a big game for both teams. Seahawks coming off a tough home loss to the 49ers, and the Broncos somehow, some way, have found their way to 3-2. And if they can beat the Seahawks, they'll go 4-2 over the first six games after having played the five best teams in the NFL. But it's going to be a tall order for the Broncos. Their offense is bad. Bo Nix is lost. And they're going to be without Pat Surtain. And probably Riley Moss, their top two corners, who did not play this past weekend against the Chargers. And it looks like Talanoa Hufanga is probably not going to play. That's not a good scenario, especially when you have Jaxon Smith-Njigba out there running around. That guy's pretty good. Fortunately, Sam Darnold does like to turn it over from time to time. But I don't know what's wrong with Bo Nix, and I'm not even sure if Bo Nix knows what's wrong with Bo Nix. Here is Bo Nix. This is classic. He is really struggling right now, but apparently doesn't necessarily believe he's playing much different than he has in the past. Let's take a listen.
1: Ball bounce this way, or something will happen this way, and we'll get a pressure on this look when we had somebody open. I had to throw it away, and I wanted to hold on a little bit longer, and the guy was open, and next thing you know, stat line looks different. We're talking about something completely different. So I'm confident in my preparation. I'm confident in my coaching, and I'm confident in our offense and the way we're going to structure the game and call plays, and I know we're going to have things there. And it's just playing each play as it comes, and when it's there, hit it, and not getting mentally exhausted and be able to play all four quarters or however long it takes in the game to get the win and just play the play as it needs to be played.
0: I don't know what's wrong with Bo. I don't know if he's concerned about the ankle, making sure he doesn't get hit, but right now he's not playing with confidence, and that's a serious problem. And for you Hawk fans, you should be feeling pretty good about that. Now, his wide receiver, Cortland Sutton, who suddenly has disappeared within the Bronco offense, he says everyone's got his back.
2: Yeah, I mean, always, you know, I feel like he gets a, you know, when we had a talk last week, I told y'all, he gets a lot of flack for, you know, just being the starting quarterback. And, you know, we all have certain things that come with our, you know, our job description. And, you know, for him, he has a lot of weight on his shoulders. And so if it's not even just myself, you know, I think you ask all the guys in that locker room, the offensive guys, defense guys, special teams, you know, everyone has his back. You know, we all know that for us to have success, we need 10 to be able to have that success. And we're going to always have his back no matter what, good, bad, or indifferent. Because, you know, it would be the same way vice versa. If we're at practice, he knows how a lot of us are, our temperaments, and he knows how I am. He and I are very similar in terms of being, you know, high competitors, and we want things to be perfect.
0: All right, there's Cortland Sutton. So I don't know what's wrong with Bo Nix, but that's a big-time football game coming up on Thursday. I'm not one who's, you know, real big on power rankings week to week because everything changes week to week in the NFL. But I would say right now, based on what I've seen through 5 weeks in the NFL, the two teams I've seen that are probably the two best, I would lean on the San Francisco 49ers and the Buffalo Bills. I think those are the two best teams that I've seen through 5 weeks of football. San Francisco with their running game, their defense, Fred Warner's been an animal, and Brock Purdy is playing at a high level right now. Love what I see from San Francisco. The big question for them, being an aging roster, can they stay healthy? And then with the Buffalo Bills, they had that unfortunate home loss to New England. They're 4-1, but we saw it again last night. You can move the football on Buffalo. Their defense has got some holes, but Josh Allen is an absolute witch. And the key for him is making sure he protects the football in big moments. But he's such a unique player at his size to be able to move the way he does. He can make any throw on the football field that is necessary with that rocket arm, and it is a rocket arm. but yet he's got the mobility to take off and pick up incredible first downs with his legs. You can have everything covered up perfectly as a defense, and Josh Allen will take off and pick up a huge first down. He was terrific with his legs in that overtime period. So I would say right now, Buffalo, San Francisco, the two best teams I've seen play thus far. But again, that could change in a few days when the games are played. All right, 503-248-0620 is your telephone number. The Beavers, big game this weekend against Washington State. They're 17.5-point favorites over the Cougars. And the Beavs, you got to love them. They have an NIL budget that can afford them bagged cereal, and they're scoring points like a pinball machine. It's ridiculous. We're going to talk Beavs with Brendan Slaughter of Beaver Blitz coming up at 4:20. And then the principal, Curtis Long, will stop by and join me in person at 5:20. I'm live here at Moda Center. We're getting ready for a little preseason action tonight. The Blazers are going to be in Sacramento to take on the Kings. If you want to jump on board, 503-248-0620. I hope you're enjoying your day. You got the Rip City Drive on your home of the Blazers, Rip City Radio 620.
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9: 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Before taking Addie, tell your doctor about all the medicines you take. 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
20: 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She was rich and beautiful and loved by all who knew her. For decades, despite intense media scrutiny, police failed to make an arrest. In 2000, 25 years after Martha's murder, her one-time neighbor, Michael Skakel, was arrested. He'd been 15, like her, at the time of the crime. He was also a cousin of the Kennedys.
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20: 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Of course Michael Skakel killed his next-door neighbor Martha Moxley. 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I knew it. 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My name is Andrew Goldman. I've been a journalist for 30 years. 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
0: Now, I honestly do not know how a player is supposed to get out of a funk mid-season. I have no idea how that works. I remember talking to Lo Neal when I worked with Lorenzo down in San Francisco. He would talk about those moments during the course of his career where he wasn't seeing things right, he didn't have confidence, and he was struggling. And he said what helped him was having coaches who would emphasize the plays with the film that he was doing right and to help build confidence by showing you the things that you're doing right instead of harping on all the negatives. Now, you still have to have real conversations, but he said that did help. So for someone like Bo Nix right now, who's in such an important position where the offense is struggling and he's the reason why, I don't know how you break out of that or what it takes for you to regain your confidence. But when I listen to Bo Nix, it reminds me of those days on the golf course where I have, like, I don't know, 6, 7, or 15 different swing thoughts every time I get up to the ball. Those days where I have no feel for anything and you feel lost. It's frustrating. And you just want to shut it down and walk away. So I understand the frustration. I just can't imagine with that type of pressure being an NFL quarterback trying to find a way to pull yourself out of the dumps when you're not playing well. And you know that you're costing your team and that you're having issues. Here's what Bo had to say today about the battle that he's facing. the biggest challenge he's having right now and what's, you know, part of the reason that's holding him back and that Broncos offense back.
1: Well, that's the biggest, that's the honestly, really and truly, the biggest battle right now is like, want to be aggressive, and then you see stats and you're like, well, this team is causing the most turnovers in the league. And then you're like, okay, well, I can't put my team in a situation where I'm turning the football over and putting our defense in a bad spot, giving them a short field. And at the end of the day, it's like, who cares? You know, like, why would I go out there worried about throwing an interception? Why would I go out there trying to throw every football 50 yards down the field? Just play the play. If the play's there, hit it. If it's not there, check it down, run, throw it away, punt. Who cares? That's the play that I was dealt, and I have to do, just remind myself not to play hero ball. It's just one play at a time. Do exactly what I'm supposed to do, and who cares? If the play causes me to throw an interception and I forced it and that was there and I liked what I saw, it may happen. You know, it's going to happen. It's happened before. It may happen again. If it's not there, I'm not going to throw it into a team meeting. I'm going to check the ball down, and we're going to move on. And that's just the play that's given to me, and I have to continue just do that.
0: Well, all right, there you go. That's Bo Nix. Boy, he's overthinking things right now. Let's hear what Sean Payton had to say in response to that about Bo Nix on taking risks.
2: I talked about it, and I read, you know, his quotes the other day. There is this, look, part of what we're trying to do is find them these throws where, man, like there's going to be times where, you know, he's going to have to make a play that may be covered pretty well, but he scrambles and finds a throw. We're always trying to find those plays that are clean, that kind of unfold versus the coverage you want. But to answer your question, you know, a lot of it, you're really paying attention to the game you're in too, you know, relative to risk. And I think that's something that I think his experience, certainly at Oregon, has helped him. And then, you know, it's bumpy. And so, you know, we're constantly grinding to calm it down and create some matchups in some, call it first or second in the progression throws that make it less risky. And but there's a time though, and look, you know, sometimes, and I would say this all the time, not with Bo, with any quarterback, you know, I don't want to feel like we're down 17 in the fourth quarter where now you're playing in a different type of game relative to the throws you're making. So there is that happy medium, I think. And I think part of that, you know, these guys can get on a roll a little bit. You know, the two guys playing last night certainly were feeling it. And then there's that throw at the end of the half by Josh where, so I think it's,
0: Josh, spit it out, Peyton. Gosh, it's like, Sean Payton is so smart, but it's like, can you get to the point? Oh, my goodness. And Sean Payton likes to hear himself talk. It's like, spit it out, sir. All right, there you have it. So I don't know what the answer is. My guess would be this. There's a couple of different things going on. One, I think Bo Nix is probably still concerned about his ankle. So he's having to work through those issues. I think that's part of it. You know, worried about the ankle, wanting to make sure that it's going to be okay. And maybe that just takes a few more games before he knows he can trust it completely. I think that's part of the reason why we haven't seen him take off and look to run and gouge defenses with his legs, which is something he's been very successful at in the past. I think the other part of it is when you have a coach like Sean Payton, he's really big on not taking sacks, avoiding the negative plays, and not putting your team or your defense in a bad spot by turning it over. And I think we can all relate to this. Anytime I'm in a situation where I'm trying to be careful or I'm trying to be safe, it usually blows up in my grill. And I think for quarterbacks, when you're trying to be too safe or too protective of the football, it prevents you from taking plays downfield that are there because you're so concerned about making the mistake. And I think that's where Bo's at right now. So maybe it's going to take a situation, maybe it's this Thursday against Seattle, an aggressive defense, a really good defense, where you just have to say, what the F, and just let it rip. And all it's going to take is one big play downfield, one tight throw between defenders where he sees it happen and gets a big play, and then all of a sudden he can exhale and start to play football again. But if you watch any of the quarterback coaches or the guys that break down the film, the all 22, I mean, there's examples in every game where Bo is missing throws downfield to open receivers because he's too afraid to pull the trigger. And you never want that, right? Same thing in the NBA. I want my shooters to shoot. Like Damian Lillard, if he starts out a game 0 for 7, then I want him to be 0 for 14. Continue to fire away and trust your shot based on a long-term history of percentages. Because you know if you keep firing away, it's going to start to fall. But don't get gun-shy. Keep firing away. And I think that's where Bo Nix is at. He's got to be aggressive. He's got to let it rip. And I think part of the reason why Sean Payton took back over the play calling is because he wants to be in Bo's ear. He wants to be the one to communicate with him. He's the one that wants to encourage and try to restore his confidence. So that's where you're at. So frustrating because the Seahawks, they're going to be upset. They're going to be playing, you know, with a lot of passion on Thursday night, and their defense is very aggressive. And if the Broncos are unable to run the football and the Seahawks are able to pin their ears back, they could have a field day. So it's going to be critical for Bo to get off to a good start. And I see what Sean's talking about. Like, hey, we're trying to dial up these throws earlier in the game to get Bo into a rhythm, to develop some confidence, right? Same thing we hear from the NBA where guys are struggling from the field. Sometimes you put the ball on the floor and attack the rim and get to the foul line. Just seeing the ball go through the hole can help immensely in terms of rediscovering that touch and getting that confidence back or getting that feeling back. So there you have it. So Broncos, Seahawks coming up on Thursday, and it's a big-time football game for both teams. For both teams, because the Chiefs right now unbeaten in the AFC West and the 49ers unbeaten in the NFC West. You don't want to fall too far behind 6 weeks in, or it might be too big of a hill to climb to get back into a position to where you can win the division. So we shall see. Now, Oregon State, we're going to talk Beavs with Brendan Slaughter coming up at 4:20. They're taking on Washington State this weekend. And it's amazing, but if you look at the Pac-12 standings right now, I think we are looking at a potential showdown and the conference coming down to one of two teams, Oregon State or Boise State. I think that's where we're headed. I can't believe I'm saying that, but I think that's where everything's going right now. And I'm so happy for Oregon State and for Coach Shepard right now because they are balling out. And they're on the verge of making it 5 straight wins. And if they beat Washington State Saturday, it'll be 5 straight after losing the two games at the beginning of their schedule at Houston, home against Texas Tech. And they probably should have beaten Tech. They were in a position to do so. And I think it is just as simple as the turnaround is for Oregon State. They got the right coach, and they found the right quarterback. And then you throw in Jesse Legree, and all of a sudden you're cooking with gasoline. But that's how it is. That's what you need. If you want a quick turnaround in college football, get the coach right and get the quarterback right, and the rest is history. And I just continue to be impressed with Braden Atkinson, his demeanor, his accuracy, his work in the pocket, the way he attacks downfield. And you can see the elements of the air raid, because don't forget that Shepard once had a chance to work for Mike Leach. So you're seeing them attack downfield. They've got the explosion plays back. And they're a tough cover right now. And Jesse Legree is just a flat-out baller. So if I was an Oregon State fan, look, don't worry about the future. Just focus on the now and enjoy the ride. And then we can worry about what happens with Atkinson and Legree later down the road. But Oregon State has hit on all the right notes so far this season. And it goes to show you, too, that I think what I love is that you have Atkinson, who's a baller, and Jesse Legree, who's a flat-out baller, in Corvallis playing for the Oregon State Beavers. And yet you've got all these other supposed big-money schools that are dumping boatloads of cash into the NIL, and yet their staff couldn't discover guys like Atkinson or Legree. Isn't that amazing? How did those guys go unnoticed and wind up in Corvallis? It's pretty clear that those two guys can play for any school. That's how good they are. So I love it. And I love the energy that Shepard's bringing to the program. And it's going to be fun because they have a chance to match up against their former head coach, who's now the defensive coordinator for the Washington State Cougars. There's motivation on both sides. But it's a great opportunity for Oregon State to extend the win streak and keep themselves in a position to make a run in the Pac-12. But we very well could be coming down to that Boise game. Now, for Oregon, regardless of who plays quarterback this weekend, they have got to find a way to get back to doing what they do best. Run the football and try to figure out how to get more from your front five. The offensive line has been dreadful. Dreadful. And what I don't understand is that a miscalculation? Did you think you had more than what you actually have in that group before the season began? But when you can't run the football and you can't protect, it's really hard to get things going offensively. And I thought UCLA was the more physical football team in that game on Saturday. And for Nebraska, they're much improved. You know, they hung tough until late in the game. They had a chance to beat Indiana. They come up short, lose by 3 points, and now they head to Autzen. So they're going to be fully motivated. And for Oregon right now, trying to regroup after two early losses, we're going to find out what Dan Lanning's all about. But the offensive line play has been rough. Obviously, you got to wonder about the coaching staff and whether or not they're getting enough in that department. But, wow, crazy. So it's going to be fun. Trent Bray gets a chance to rematch against his former school as defensive coordinator of Washington State. And now Oregon will try to get back on track as they host Nebraska. 503-248-0620 is your telephone number. 503-248-0620. We do have a Trailblazer game tonight. I've seen some people complaining that tonight's not a TV game. Just keep in mind that the Blazers never air every single preseason game. So the next televised preseason broadcast will be Friday when they take on the Golden State Warriors. And then, of course, we'll have the regular season opener on the 21st. So the next TV game will be on Friday against the Warriors. I do think tonight's game is available through Blazer Vision. And based on what I've heard from a few of my friends that have Blazer Vision, they really like the product. Sean Tony out in Boring just got the product, and he likes it a lot. So he's using Blazer Vision. And I think if you purchase and get Blazer Vision, you get a pair of tickets to an upcoming game as well. So there you have it. So Sacramento tonight, and I don't think Dame's listed on the injury report for rest, so we'll be able to see the guys tonight. Dame will play. I expect Robert Williams to play, and I don't think they have any plans to rest anyone. They want to continue to get time. Mike Anori is trying to get these guys as much run as possible so he can start to get an idea of what different combinations he wants out there on the floor. You know, the biggest challenge right now for Mike Anori is the fact that these preseason games, you only get four of them. And one of them was against London yesterday in the exhibition. And I just don't think you can take much from a game like that because of the competition. So we'll get a better look at the guys tonight. I'm excited because, you know, after what I saw in game number one when the Warriors were here last week, you know, I think this might be the year where Dame is off ball a little bit more. And it's just a lethal three-point shooter with Denny Avdia and John Company collapsing the defense. And then what do you do? You going to double up Denny as he's looking to attack and leave Dame open? What about Ja when he breaks down the defense? Great passer. I mean, Dame is going to get some open looks because of the guys he's got around him. So I'm excited about that. I'll have my preseason projections for the Trailblazers this year. I'll get those out next week in terms of my expectations, what I'm looking for from their offense, from their defense, a couple of the individuals on the team, and, of course, ultimately their win total. So I'm excited about this team because I think they're going to be entertaining and fun to watch. Now, what that means in the Western Conference, I'm not so sure, but I know one thing. They're going to be an entertaining brand of basketball, and I'm a big fan of Mike Anori. Everyone's a big fan of Mike Anori, and I'm excited for him to have this first opportunity and get a chance to lead the Trailblazers. I like his energy. I like his communication style, and he's very funny. So we'll see. All right, 503-248-0620. If you've got any answers as to how a quarterback can snap out of a funk in the middle of a season, please let me know. 503-248-0620. And we'll talk Bees with Brendan Slaughter of Beaver Blitz coming up at 420. And then Curtis Long will join me at 520. I'm live here at Moda Center getting ready for the Blazer game tonight. You got the Rip City Drive on your home of the Blazers, Rip City Radio 620. That's a lie.
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3: Plan on avoiding Southwest 257th Avenue between Historic Columbia River Highway and Southeast Stark Street because of a spilled load of nails that has the roadway closed in both directions. I-5 northbound Fremont Bridge to Interstate Bridge has begun to fill in. Be prepared for at least a 16-minute ride, about a 9-minute delay. I'm Ada J, KEX Traffic.
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8: Hey, you know how the world's kind of in a real scary place right now with the horrible stories we hear about every week? I'm Robert Evans. I'm a journalist, and I cover the international fascist movement. And in 2019, July of that year, I decided to do something a little bit different. Instead of covering horror, I wanted to go look for hope. And I found it in a place you might find kind of unlikely, northeastern Syria. The region I visited is known as Rojava, and when the Western media covers it, they mostly just refer to these people as the Kurds. Since 2013, a loose alliance of revolutionaries over there have been fighting to not just drive back ISIS, but to establish something of a utopia, an egalitarian, feminist, eco-conscious community in a place that previously had known mostly war and terror. In the Women's War, I'll take you to this place, and I'll introduce you to the revolutionaries fighting to build it. Brave women who battle for equality with an AK-47, with a spade, and with a pen. Follow me as I travel to a land of war and hope, a place trapped on the edge of utopia and oblivion. I'm Robert Evans. 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

0: All right, I've been getting a lot of questions about Ja Morant, the Trailblazers' newest addition. Of course, the Blazers played that exhibition yesterday against the London Lions, and they won the game by 50-plus points, so the competition wasn't there. But after the game, Mike Anori was asked about Ja Morant and where he's at in his development with his new team.
1: Yeah, I think that's what we're going to see throughout. I think he's going to continue to get better and better and better as he learns his teammates, also just getting back to playing basketball. And the one thing that we have challenged him to do, and I think we spoke of it in one of the other press conferences, is just continuing to attack the paint. And then with him going to the paint and getting back to old Ja, if you will, like he was 3-4 years ago, and then as he gets in there, he can get wherever he wants to go. Those decisions is going to come a little bit clearer. Those pictures, when he sees them, they're going to come a little bit clearer. But I think he's going to continue to get better and better and better as he does that. And I think that Ja is going to be very, very good for us this year. I really

0: do.
1: All right, there you go. I wasn't concerned about, you know, Ja's slow start in that opener. It's his first game with a brand new team and new teammates. It's going to take some time for him to shake off some of the rust because he hasn't played a lot of basketball over the last couple of years. But the good thing is he's healthy and his legs are fresh. And he's a very motivated individual right now. So I'm excited about that. Now, one thing you could see with the added depth is guys on the floor for shorter stints to keep their legs fresh because coach has got a lot of options when it comes to different combinations of guys out there on the floor. And he was asked about shorter stints and how he's going to run guys or use guys this season. Here's what he had to say.
2: Yeah, I mean, if we can, I think the one thing, one of the I think the superpowers of this team is the depth, even with Shaden being out, who we miss immensely. But I do think that we've got a lot of good NBA basketball players. And I think that, and especially when they are, if we can keep them fresh, that's an advantage to us as other teams play their guys longer stretches, which is fine. And that's their prerogative that we can hopefully wear them down. And then also by us being fresh, we also can be able to finish games with whatever group of five we want, you know, whether that be offense, defense, or what we need. I think you even saw a little bit of the small ball lineup today in the first quarter, which really I thought turned the game around for good, if that makes sense. But yeah, to answer your question, I do see them playing shorter, you know, stints and with the full effort and full energy.
1: I like that, full effort and full energy. One other guy, Denny Avdia, looks awesome. Like he's in midseason form. I'm excited to see him this year because Denny was so good last year, and now he's got more support around him to where he doesn't have to carry the load as long as they can stay healthy. But, you know, coach was asked about Denny and why he looks so smooth at this stage of the preseason.
2: Efficient. I just think that he's really been efficient. I think, you know, even though tonight just the only four field goal attempts, but, you know, gets to the free throw line three times in 17 minutes. But I just like, you know, but four assists. So I think he's making the right play. He's doing what we ask him to do. Like we told him, you are going to be more efficient just because of the gravity of some of the guys you're playing with and just that, and thereby being healthy that wasn't healthy last year. So I just think that he's playing within himself. The other thing we've kind of changed up a little bit from last year is instead of him going two stints, like, you know, like start the game, play 9 minutes, sit, and then come back and finish quarters, we've kind of gone to that three stints for him. And I think that served him well because I think it keeps him fresh throughout the, obviously throughout the first half, but he's been very good. He's trying defensively. I mean, not that he wasn't ever not trying, but I think he is trying to do the right thing, and I think we've challenged him to play both ends of the floor, and he's trying to do that.
1: I like that. And Denny Avdia is capable of being a terrific two-way player. The one thing to keep an eye on, I asked Coach about this before the game yesterday, defensive rebounding is a point of emphasis for everybody. And so I expect a team effort with guys flying around trying to aid Donovan Kling in being able to rebound. They want to rebound. They understand their size is going to be an issue. So guys are going to have to pay attention to that and make sure they work their tails off to battle on the defensive glass. And they're going to need that desperately. So we know what Donovan Kling does on the offensive glass, but these guys are going to have to work together and coordinate to make sure that they, you know, rebound. And when you rebound well, you can control the tempo and play at the pace that you want. It's very important. And not to mention, you want to limit some of the second and third chance opportunities that your opponent has. So I'm excited. I'm excited. I think Coach Norrie, he knows he's got a deep team, and I'm anxious to see how things shake out with the different combinations of guys they're going to use. But most importantly tonight, I'm just happy, looking forward to seeing Dame again, to see how comfortable he looks. You know, I thought he played at a very good pace. He let the game come to him in the opener. He looked comfortable, and he's a lethal three-point shooter. And the three-point shooting, which they put up a lot of threes, and, you know, the percentage was an issue at times last year. But I think with the addition of, you know, guys like Dame and Micah Potter, you've got better three-point shooters. And then what you're hoping for is, you know, now that Denny's back is right, that he'll return to that 37 to 38% three-point shooter that he was before the back injury last year from that car wreck. And then to Monte Kamara, you want to see those numbers for Kamara continue to climb because he's going to get a lot of open looks. Now, he has developed an ability to put the ball on the floor and attack the rim, which is good, but he needs to be able to hit those threes, especially the corner three. So it's going to be important for Kamara to remain engaged and continue to attack. 503-248-0620 is your telephone number. And we'll see. But yeah, I think this team is going to be fun to watch. I think they're going to be a good team. I think in the Western Conference, you have two teams that are head and shoulders above everyone else, that being Oklahoma City and San Antonio. And then after that, there's a lot of room for these other teams to jockey for position in the Western Conference. For the Blazers, I think the key is, at least in my mind, defensive rebounding, as Coach has pointed out. And then they're going to need an overall commitment and buy-in from the guys who are playing to continue to move in the right direction defensively. And we know Klingon is going to be a good rim protector. We know Denny is going to be engaged and be a two-way player. We know Tamani Kamara is the absolute stopper for them, an iron man. He plays big minutes, led the NBA in miles traveled, played all 82 games. He is a bad boy defensively. But after that, you're going to need everybody else to really buy in, whether it's Dame or Ja. We know Drew Holiday can defend, you know, 4 to 5 spots on the floor. But you need that type of buy-in. And so what I'm looking forward to doing is watching Mike Anora and seeing, you know, with his communication, is he able to get guys to do what he wants? I think that's the most important thing as a coach is, are you able to get guys to do what you need them to do to help the team win games? That's it. It's the most important thing. Can you get guys to sacrifice and do what needs to be done in order to help the greater good, the team? You know, some guys can't, some guys can't. And I think Mike Anora, because of the respect these guys have for him and his terrific communication style, I think they've got an opportunity. So I'm looking forward to the process. Like, I don't need preseason sports in my life, to be honest with you. I acknowledge that it's necessary, especially for a new coach with new faces, a new team. You're trying to figure everything out. But can we just get to the real games already? The NFL preseason, brutal. NBA preseason, brutal. Fake basketball and fake football are nauseating. But yet it's necessary because the Blazers need time together. And I think Nori, I forgot the exact number, but he would prefer that they play 6 to 8 preseason games so he has more time to get things together with the staff. Because, man, once camp starts, all of a sudden, boom, you get a few games and then on to the regular season. So I would think that you're going to see some of the concepts and what the Blazers are trying to do. It may take, there might need to be a bit of a ramp up there, you know, because the 4 preseason games are not enough. So, you know, once the regular season games get underway, it'll take a little bit of time. But I'm excited. And they've got some motivated players, too. Ja Morant will be motivated to show what he can do. Obviously, Robert Williams III is fully engaged. And Scoot Henderson, healthy going into the offseason, had a chance to work instead of rehab. He looks really good. He was awesome yesterday early with the three-point shooting. On the catch and shoot, three-pointer off the bounce. Like, Scoot looks really good. And he is, his body is nice. Physical, fast, and engaged defensively. All right, we'll keep things rolling. We'll talk some Beaver football. A chance to make it 5 in a row against Washington State on Saturday. Brendan Slaughter from Beaver Blitz will join me coming up at 4:20. I appreciate you. You got the Rip City Drive with Chad doing it at home of the Blazers, Rip City Radio 620.
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1: All right, the Oregon State Beavers look to make it five straight wins Saturday. They host Washington State. Kickoff scheduled for 3, pregame at 1. It's on your home of the Beavs, 1190 KX. Oregon State favored by 17.5. Oregon will host Nebraska, late kick at 8 on Fox. Oregon favored by 7.5. Nebraska's 5-1 on the season. The Rams are releasing their kicker, Harrison Mevis, and signing Blake Group off the New York Jets practice squad after Mevis missed a 50-yarder in the first half and a 48-yarder in overtime. The Bills got the win 37-34. L.A. now 2-3. The league is expected to suspend Rams left tackle Alaric Jackson 2 games for punching Bradley Chubb last night. Bears defensive end Montez Sweat suspended for 2 games for violating the NFL's PED policy. And good news for former Duck Peyton Pritchard. He's been given a 2-year extension from the Celtics worth $44 million.
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1: All right, telephone number 503-248-0620. I'm going to go to the phones in just a moment. I've got a couple of gentlemen who want to talk to me, and I'm totally cool with that. 503-248-0620. As I mentioned in the update, the Rams have released their fat kicker, Harrison Mevis, 6 foot, 245 pounds, after missing a couple of field goals last night, a 50-yarder in the first half. He missed that 48-yarder in overtime. I blame the overtime kick on Sean McVay for cruising straight down the field and then going ultra-conservative and running dive plays to set up a longer field goal. Like, if you know you've got a kicker you don't have confidence in, why are you settling for a 47-yarder or a 48-yarder, coach? That kind of stuff drives you crazy. You get down the field in a heartbeat, and then all of a sudden you get away from what you were doing that was giving you so much success. Why do coaches do that kind of stuff? Football coaches as a whole have lost their collective minds. They have no idea what they're doing when it comes to fourth downs. They have no idea what they're doing, when they should be going for it, when they shouldn't. Two-point conversions. They're shooting from the hip. I do not believe these coaches are working off any type of analytic sheet. You know, they get ticked off. They do this. They do that. It's wild to me. Real quick, though, in honor of that fat kicker, Harrison Mevis, I just put together a short list of, like, my favorite fat athletes. And these are the guys that came to my mind first, in no particular order. Cecil Fielder. He was fat, and he could mash. Love Cecil Fielder. John Daly, a two-time major champion, the British Open and the PGA. Incredibly large, and he can mash, and he's a really cool guy. George Foreman. Later in his career, when he regained the title, he was really fat. Tony Gwynn, probably the best pure hitter of my lifetime. John Bagley, a longtime NBAer, point guard, played for the Nets, also had a chance to play with Larry Bird and the Celtics. David Wells, pitcher for the Yankees. Bartolo Colon was really big. He was beefy and pitched for years. And then, of course, Baron Davis. 503-248-0620. I just got someone that mentioned Oliver Miller. He was great in that year of 93 with the Suns, playing next to Charles Barkley. He was terrific. But the problem is he ate himself out of the league. Seriously. But that year with the Suns, when they went to the finals and lost to MJ, that was a really good team. And yes, Raymond Felton is not one of my favorite fat athletes. I would say that if you had a list of my least favorite fat athletes, Raymond Felton would be right at the top of the list. Got $10 million from the Blazers, robbed them blind, and then when people questioned his lack of physical fitness, he got pissed and challenged the city to a fight and offered them to come down to the Pearl District to get it on. Hey, Raymond. Look, I'm not an expert, okay? But you are a point guard. It's probably best, in my opinion, if you don't have a FUPA when you're playing point guard in the NBA, when you're running around with terrific athletes. And now, don't be upset. You are fat, and you did show up to camp out of shape. And so your answer is to challenge the city to a fight? You robbed the franchise of $10 million, and you were fat. Crazy. All right, let's go out to KC, who's on hold. KC, welcome to the show. I appreciate your time. What's on your mind?
2: Hey, Chad. Yeah, so I'm actually driving about here, so I got you on speaker. Hopefully it sounds all right. But one more name to your list there, the Hefty Lefty from Kentucky, quarterback, whose name escapes me right now. Remember him, the big kid that played quarterback for...
1: I think you're talking about Jared Lorenzen.
2: Yeah, Lorenzen. Jared Lorenzen. That's another name for your list there.
1: He was a quarterback that looked like a defensive tackle. Yeah.
2: Yes. I think he weighed in close to 300 pounds, if not at 300 pounds. So, yeah.
1: Amazing.
2: Jared Lorenzen. I was calling when you were talking about the Blazers, and like you, that was the first time I bought a ticket to an NBA preseason game. I've been forced to go to a couple over the course of my illustrious lack thereof career. But I was, you know, that was a different preseason game, that game against the Warriors, because obviously you had the return of Dame and the debut of Ja. So one thing that caught me, and I wanted to comment on a couple things. You said you played that clip, defensive rebounding, Coach Norrie. And then, you know, you obviously talked about rotation and all that stuff. I said, you know, the exciting thing, I'll tell you the most exciting play that I saw in that whole game, and I forget who got the defensive board. It might have been Klingon. Quick outlet to Dame. Dame was in the backcourt without a pass. Hit Drew on the right wing in the front court. Drew without a pass. Underhand shovel pass Denny, cutting down the lane for the layup. And I was like, you know what? That right there is hopefully what we're in for seeing with all these guys that can handle the ball and move the ball. That was a point like that you made about, you know, you said the biggest job for Norrie as a coach and a coach in a situation like this is getting guys to kind of sublimate their game and play for the good of the team. If this Beaver team, you know, with they had, right now they got John Dame starting with Scoot and Drew coming off the bench, Denny in that lineup as a three, who, you know, we played a lot of one last year because of all those injuries. But if those guys can do, and I heard that interview that you had with Dame where Dame's like, hey, the whole key's just advancing the ball. If those guys will give up their ego, and when that ball, as Coach Norrie said, defensive rebounding, they get the rebound, quick outlet, and then if they will advance the ball without a dribble, it's going to be a beautiful thing. It'll be like watching the 86 Boston Celtics play. And that's what excited me the most. And that's what I hope they're able to achieve this year with all those guys that can, you know, handle the ball play. And I, you know, I liked how he did it with, you know, Ja, a guy that can penetrate, gets the rim. Then he got Dame paired up with him who can shoot the three. And that other, in the second team, you got Scoot who can do the same with Drew who can hit that three. So, you know, it's kind of exciting. The only weakness I see maybe is a true, you know, depth at the power forward spot. But I liked what I saw from Micah Potter. So anyhow, I'm curious to get your comment on all that.
1: All right, before you go, Casey, do you want to take a shot at the listed weight for Jared Lorenzen on Pro Football Reference? What do you think the number is?
2: I think it was 295.
1: Oh, dude, you're close. It's 285. 6'4", 285 pounds as a quarterback.
2: Right, quarter. Yes, not a quarter. Well, obviously couldn't play corner at that weight, but yeah. No, he was – that was – and what years – let me try to – go back in my memory. That was the early 90s that he played, or mid 90s that he played? Or maybe late 90s?
1: It was later than that, but you're right. That's a good one right there. I appreciate the phone call, my friend. That's KC. And I love this, too. His nickname, Jared Lorenzen, the hefty quarterback from Kentucky, his nickname was Barbecue. Stood for Big, Beautiful Quarterback. Oh, that's good. Hefty lefty. Pillsbury throw boy. J-Lo, the abominable throw man. Round mound of touchdown. Battleship Lorenzen. Quarter got back. Okay, those are good. I did not know that until I just looked them up. All right, let's go back out to the phones. David from Astoria is on the line. David, what's up, brother? What's on your mind? Fire away.
3: Hey, I'm to get a chance to talk to you. How goes the battle? You must be loving this weather. Get a chance to golf every day, huh?
1: Oh, dude, it's been so great to have this extended sunshine. I played this morning. I don't know what the exact tally is, but since May, I'm up over 100 rounds. So when the rain comes and ends my season for good, I can look back and smile knowing I took full advantage of the nice weather that we have had and been blessed with. So I'm very thankful.
3: All that extra time swinging the clubs, have you managed to break par yet?
1: I have, yeah. My best score, my personal record is -2, so I shot a 70, 2-under.
3: Good for you. Hey, you want my football question or you want my basketball question?
1: Give me both. Let's start with football. Hit me with the football and then the basketball. What you got?
3: All right, football's two-part. It's a what-the-heck-is-up-with question. First, the Oregon Ducks second. The San Diego, I'm not calling them Los Angeles, Chargers. The Ducks, I think it's the coordinators. I think he kind of whiffed on hiring the new coordinators. The Chargers, I don't follow NFL as much as I follow college football, but so I'm depending on you to answer that question. What the heck is up?
1: Okay, well, let's deal with the football, and then you can hit me with the basketball question. I think with the Ducks, a couple of issues going on there. One, my guess is, based on what we've seen thus far, after having terrific coordinators like Tosh Lapoy and Will Levis, look at what Levis is doing at Kentucky, and then, of course, Kenny Dillingham, who's now killing it down at Arizona State. He had premium-level coordinators, and then he decided to hire from within. So I think we have a coaching gap there where he probably didn't go after the best coordinators available because he was trying to take care of his guys and be loyal. And I understand why coaches do that, but I think that's where the error was made. And then the other issue I see is that the offensive line miscalculation. They had, I think, three new starters on the offensive line going into the year. And sometimes you evaluate your talent and you think you've got more than you do. And it's turned out that the offense isn't quite what it's supposed to be. Now, for the Chargers, the biggest problem is they're decimated by injuries. In this game on Sunday against Denver, four of their five starting offensive linemen were out. Their top three receivers were out. And then you combine that with their offensive coordinator, Mike McDaniel. Like I mentioned a couple of weeks ago, never trust a play caller who wears nutters. His pants are too tight. I think the players are struggling to learn the offense, but the biggest issue is when you're decimated by injuries and your best players aren't available, it's hard to win games in the NFL because the other teams you're facing are so good. So those are my two answers to your football issues. What's up with the basketball? What's on your mind there, Dave?
3: Basketball. I think you're right about the Western Conference having two head and shoulders teams. The San Antonio Spurs, who I love, I've always loved, and the Oklahoma City Thunder, who will live in infamy for as long as they exist. A couple of franchise rustling slime bags. There is a lot of room after that. Your take on where the Blazers will end up? Any sense yet?
1: Well, I'm going to give that, and I appreciate the phone call, Dave, and I'll answer that question. If you look at the Western Conference right now, you have two teams, Oklahoma City and San Antonio, that I believe are the two best teams in the conference, superior to the rest of the conference. But after that, whether it's Portland, Minnesota, Memphis, the Lakers, the Utah Jazz, the Denver Nuggets, the Warriors, the Clippers, the Rockets, the Mavs, the Pelicans, the Suns, or the Kings. I mean, the Blazers, based on their talent level and their depth, if they're healthy, there's no reason why the Blazers couldn't compete and finish somewhere at 3, 4, or 5 in the West. So I'll give out my official projections for the year next week, but the Blazers are going to be better than a play-in team this year. I expect them to finish in the playoff standings. I think they'll win more games than last year. They'll win more than 42 games that they won last year, and they're going to be nestled into that mix after Oklahoma City and San Antonio. But I do like where they set up. It's good. 503-248-0620 is your telephone number. I appreciate the phone calls. Nice work. We'll come back, and when we do, I'm going to be joined by Brendan Slaughter of Beaver Blitz, and we'll break down the Beavs, who are on fire. Four straight wins, and now get a chance to face Trent Bray, no longer the head coach at Oregon State, but the defensive coordinator at Washington State. Big game, 3 o'clock kick from Reser, and the Beavs right now looking like a team that might be on a collision course with Boise State for Pac-12 supremacy. And I never thought I would be saying this, but maybe access to the college football playoff. How wild is that? So we'll break that down next. I appreciate your time. Hope you're enjoying your Tuesday. You got the Rip City Drive with Chad doing on your home of the Blazers, Rip City Radio 620. I stopped an old man along the way.
4: hoping to find some old forgotten words or ancient man.
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2: 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Lee Harris is sentenced to 90 years.
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2: Behind bars, Lee finds an unlikely ally in his cellie, Robert. The pair are like chalk and cheese. There's no way their paths would ever cross on the outside. But as a fellow inmate, Robert sees through the lies and vows to do the unthinkable. Clear Lee's name.
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11: All right, Oregon State getting ready to take on Washington State. A game that we thought would be a lot different when the season got underway, but now the Beavs are in full control, a 17.5 point favorite. The game will kick off at 3 from Reser. Pre-game's at 1, and you can listen to it on your home of the Beavs, 1190 KX. And joining me right now to discuss, Brendan Slaughter of Beaver Blitz. Well, I can't believe it, Brendan, a 17.5 point favorite. I think it tells you two things. One, the hard times that Washington State has fallen on and how good Oregon State's been over the last few weeks, man. They've been impressive, and their offense has been a juggernaut.
12: Oh, Chad Doing, it's good to talk to you, my brother. Yeah, it's been a lot of fun, man. I mean, you can hear the excitement in my voice. It's been a lot of fun to watch this team grow and continue to get better each week. And we're seeing the outbursts that they've had, you know, on offense. The defense is getting better. And you mentioned it, Washington State, you know, coming into the new Pac-12, Chad, similar boat, right? Both first-time head coaches, and you know the situation so far through six games have gone opposite directions. So I'm very excited to see how this game shakes out, and the spread, as you mentioned, I think is pretty accurate for the Cougs' struggles so far this year.
11: Yeah, it's truly remarkable. And Washington State is going to make a change at quarterback this week. So give us the details on the new quarterback and what should we expect this Saturday when he plays?
12: Yeah, I think it's going to be very interesting to see because Oregon State's going to have to largely go back and kind of prepare from the limited, you know, sample size going into the year when he was in the battle with Caden Pinnick, the starter for the first half of the season. And, you know, now Owen coming under center, you know, he's a different quarterback, probably a little bit more downfield, right? Is going to target the Oregon State secondary a little bit, try to push the ball downfield. Obviously, we know Kirby Moore and his background, that's what they would like to do. He's also going to take over play calling from what I've heard as well. And that's another thing where the offense, Chad, it's just really been the issue for the Cougs this year. And that's where, you know, despite the emotions of Trent Bray coming back and all that'll be, I kind of got to give Trent Bray credit because his work as a coordinator is not, you know, challenged. And you look at what he's done with the Cougs so far this season, they've been playing pretty good football. It's mostly been their lack of an offense is the reason they're sitting 1-5 right now.
11: It's Brendan Slaughter, Beaver Blitz, who is with us. What were your thoughts on Eshelman when he was coming out and being recruited? I think he's from my state. I think he's from Norman, Oklahoma. But what's your takeaway on Eshelman, and what type of quarterback was he considered to be? He put up some good numbers in high school.
12: Yeah, no, he definitely did have really good numbers in high school. And Kirby Moore and the players that were at the press conference this week for the Cougs were talking about it. There seems to be a lot of confidence in this kid. I think he's kind of have it. And you kind of look historically, it does seem like the Cougars can sometimes unearth some pretty good quarterbacks, right? And obviously, Caden Pinnick won the job out of camp for a reason. But again, like I said, I think there's a little bit more of a downfield passing ability. I think wanting to vertically open up the field a little bit more. Washington State, you know, Kirby Voorhees is a solid running back, but there just hasn't been enough explosive plays generated with the Washington State offense. And I think going to this kid who put up some pretty good numbers in high school, as you mentioned, still can offer you some dual threat capability as well. I think they're just trying to see what can be unlocked with the offense itself. But on the other side, Chad, you know, if you're Oregon State's defensive coordinator, you've got to love this matchup. While, you know, sometimes adrenaline, a kid can come in and have a great game, you're now going to gear up your defense, kind of pin their ears back and come after a youngster making his first collegiate start. He's got college experience, but not a whole lot. So I think the chess match on both sides of this game is just going to be fascinating between the coaches and coordinators, respectively.
11: All right, big opportunity for Trent Bray to come back home as a defensive coordinator for Washington State and showcase his talents. What should we expect? Is he going to bring pressure the way he always does? How do you think he's going to look to attack Atkinson?
12: Yeah, that's a great question, Chad. I think it's going to be a combination of a couple things. The Beavers talked about this week how they're identifying how the Cougars play in the secondary with their length that they have at defensive back and the fact that they might press them off the line and how they're going to be looking to get Jesse Legree into some different, you know, formations so that way he's not, you know, bumped on the line, what have you. But I think it's going to be a good combination of Trent Bray bringing pressure, but at times also playing back and, you know, daring Atkinson to kind of pick apart, you know, a really good secondary that's been pretty effective this year. You know, the Cougs are just second in the Pac-12, allowing just over 200 passing yards per game. And as we all know, the Beavs almost average 400 passing yards per game on offense. So that matchup right there is going to be absolutely critical to watch. And I expect Trent Bray to throw a lot of different, maybe, you know, looks, try to do something to slow down Atkinson and the Beaver offense, because it really has gone full throttle since that Texas Tech game.
11: Yeah, no question about it. Oregon State, Washington State will kick off Saturday at 3 from Reser, a big game within the Pac-12 conference. So I'm looking at the Beaver schedule right now. You get Washington State at Fresno State and then home against Texas State before you take on that game in Boise against the Broncos. So as you look at the conference right now, is it Oregon State and Boise State? Is it one of those two teams, or is Fresno State in the mix? Like, who do you think is legitimately in the race for the conference?
12: Yeah, I think at this point, Chad, it is pretty clearly the Beavs and the Broncos atop the conference, and I think we're all heading for that incredible matchup that's going to happen late in the season in Boise. But I also have to say Fresno State is kind of that third team looking to get in the mix right now. Obviously, they now have a conference loss after losing to Boise State this weekend. I really like what Fresno State has, but I'll just say this, Chad, from watching that game pretty closely, because, you know, obviously Oregon State's game was earlier in the day. The Fresno State-Boise State game was at the nightcap, and Boise State kind of just out-toughed Fresno State, for lack of better terms. And it looked like Boise State was just the tougher team and wanted it more. I'm kind of curious to see how Fresno State responds these next couple games, because to your point, before the season started, I circled that game at Fresno on Halloween night, which is coming up here in just a couple weeks. Both teams will have a bye week next week to get ready for that game. That's going to be big, and I think it's going to be a tough game for Oregon State. Now, do I think Oregon State will be in a spot where they can win that game? Sure, absolutely. But I would look at that as kind of the sneaky trap game, because it is on the road. Fresno is known to be a tough place to play, and I think that's going to be the real, in my opinion, prove-it game, that it is Oregon State and Boise State at the top of the conference.
11: Okay, that makes a lot of sense. Now, well, let me ask you a question on the schedule. How are they going to work that flex? Isn't there a flex game at the end of Oregon State's schedule, and how is that going to play out?
12: Yeah, so at this point, Chad, from everything that I have seen, the various possibilities that there are with that flex game, it's all but likely going to be Oregon State playing Washington State in Pullman once again. It's guaranteed to be a road game for Oregon State no matter what. And the way that the Pac-12 can, they've left themselves a ton of openness to be able to kind of change and shift matchups based on what's best for the conference. But they've also got some interesting rules, like, you know, you can't play in the same stadium twice in a year, yada, yada, so on and so forth. So in that sense, Oregon State, from what I've seen, is pretty much locked into having to go to the Palouse the last week of the season and play Washington State. Now, I'm not going to say that's 100% because things could change as far as the conference goes. But right now, it's looking like a second matchup with the Cougs. And we'll see where Washington State is then compared to where they are now, obviously.
11: Okay, so here's the other question I have for you. Which conference do you think is best positioned right now to get a group of five school in the playoff? Is it the Pac-12? Is it maybe the American with James Madison? Where do you think it's going to come from?
12: Yeah, I think that's a great question, Chad. Right now, I have to give James Madison and the American the lead, and that's only because right now JMU has an undefeated record. It was the same reason, you know, a week ago before they lost, people were even throwing North Dakota State, you know, loosely in that, like, hey, you know, team to watch in the G6 kind of a thing. Now that they've lost, it's out. But James Madison, and I've seen this put out there, James Madison has a really soft schedule. Say James Madison goes 12-0. With their brand and who they've been, they're probably more likely to be that team that comes out of the G6, even more if it was a, you know, one-loss Boise or a two-loss Oregon State. It'll be fascinating to see how the committee kind of looks at things as we get closer. But for Oregon State to even, in my opinion, have loose, you know, playoff chances, I think JMU needs to lose a game along the way.
11: Wow. So what we could be looking at, if Oregon State beats Fresno State and loses to Boise on November 14th, they would probably be looking at a rematch at Boise for the Pac-12 championship game, correct?
12: Correct.
11: But if you win both games, you beat Fresno, and then you go to Boise and get the win, they would be in a position where they could host the Pac-12 title game at Reser.
12: Absolutely. And I think that's where the margins of this season come down to is, you know, Fresno is kind of that first, I think, potential hiccup game. And then Boise, you know, in November, in the elements, it's going to determine most likely who the hosting team is for the Pac-12 championship. Because, well, as you mentioned, Chad, let's not forget, it is a hosting thing for, you know, the team that has the best record in the conference. And that can't be understated either. So I really do think the collision course is there. And then variables. Does Boise drop a game they're not supposed to? Does Oregon State? Does Fresno State, right? So I'm going to be very curious to kind of see how all those roads lead ahead because, to your point, I think while not high, if Oregon State were to, say, win out, I think that they could get some playoff consideration for sure. But so many things have to go the right way, and I think Oregon State would tell you they're just taking it one game at a time, trying to win each week.
11: I know, that's what they say, but of course we're fans and we like to look ahead and try to prognosticate. So it would seem to me then, if we're just talking about getting into the playoff as that group of five team for Oregon State, who has two losses at Houston and home against Texas Tech, the best pathway for Oregon State is just to win out and then beat Boise State a second time in the Pac-12 title game at Reser. And if they do that, they will be in a great position to potentially be a playoff team.
12: Yeah, I think, again, the only real wild card is JMU, right? If JMU, and you know, you can look at their schedule, I have a couple times, it's not unreasonable to think they could go 12-0 or, you know, 13-0 with the conference championship, just the way it shakes out. So that's the biggest threat as of now. Now, do I know a whole lot about JMU this year? No, I'll be honest. I'm pretty focused on the Beavs, but, you know, that's a program that's had a lot of success and handed the keys off to, you know, someone else in Billy Napier, who's won at that level before. So I'll be keeping a very close eye on JMU and seeing if they stumble along the way, because then the pathway really opens up, in my opinion, Chad.
11: That's pretty awesome. Now, if they're not in the playoff, let's say they come in first or second, what type of bowl games are Pac-12 teams looking at now with the new conference?
12: Yeah, so that's a good question because there's been a lot of question about that, and it's kind of a mix of the old Pac-12 legacy bowls with some new Pac-12 bowl games as well. It's my understanding that the old legacy bowls, and when I say that, the Holiday Bowl, the Alamo Bowl, and I believe those two have, and the Las Vegas Bowl, excuse me, I believe those three in the order starting with Alamo, I think then Holiday, and then Vegas have an order in which they can pick from there. Those would be the most likely, I would assume, if Oregon State, let's say they're in that 9, maybe 10 win range in the regular season or what have you. I would expect them to be there. If they're more maybe in the 8 win range, I've heard some chatter. It could be the Poinsettia Bowl, which is also down in San Diego as well, and that's one of the new Pac-12 bowl games. I know that there's also some tie-ins to some of the ESPN bowls if Oregon State was more in like the 6-7 win range. But I think that's the most likely from what I've heard. And I've also heard some chatter because the Sun Bowl is also a Pac-12 legacy bowl that the Beavers wouldn't really be under consideration there because they already played there at UTEP earlier this year, and committees are usually pretty recognizable about not wanting to send fan bases back to the same place, what have you. So I think Oregon State will be a very attractive bowl draw this year, Chad. I mean, obviously, I'm sure the Beavs would love to, you know, shoot for the playoff, of course. But Beaver fans, you know, I went to the bowls in 2021 in L.A. and then 2022 in Las Vegas. And Beaver fans travel well. And I imagine it would be a same thing again this year. And it'd be fun to see Oregon State to maybe get to one of those big-time bowl games. Even like an Alamo Bowl in like year one of Jamarcus Shepherd would still be a pretty big accomplishment, I would say.
11: No question about it. John Wilner of the Mercury News, he's one of the best with bowl projections for the Pac-12. Right now for Oregon State, he says, the Beavers at 4-2 are not only winning, they're winning with flair and possess an emerging star and freshman receiver Jesse Legree. Bowl executives will take that into account if left with the choice of OSU or a team with a bigger brand. Don't be surprised if the Beavers end up in the Holiday or better. So that's very good news. So he's got him in the Sun Bowl at the moment, but Holiday or better, if you know, really just comes down to everything we talked about. If they continue to win and play well, they're going to wind up in a premium bowl, which is awesome.
12: Oh, it would be. And just selfishly, Chad, I've always wanted Oregon State to go to the Holiday Bowl. It'd be a fun one to go to. And selfishly, I may have to hope for that if Oregon State's not going to the playoffs. So get that one off the old list.
11: Yeah, it's pretty awesome. All right, Brendan Slaughter, Beaver Blitz. Oh, by the way, what's your prediction for this weekend? Do you think it'll be a tight game, or do you think Oregon State rolls over Washington State? How do you see it playing out?
12: Yeah, this is one where I think the spread is pretty online, Chad. You know, the last couple weeks, Oregon State has just destroyed the spread, right? UTEP, Colorado State, San Diego State. It's 17.5, I believe you said earlier. I expect this to be an Oregon State win. I'll pick the Beavers. I see them winning by about, 17, 21 points. I think it will be tighter. I think the Trent Bray factor will be there, but I still like Oregon State to win pretty comfortably.
11: All right, Brendan Slaughter, Beaver Blitz, breaking it down for us. All right, Brendan, I appreciate it, buddy. Enjoy the game this weekend, and we'll catch up soon.
12: Appreciate you, Chad, anytime.
11: All right, there you go. We'll keep things rolling. I think the principal, Curtis Long, is going to be here any moment now, hanging out at Moda Center, getting ready for exciting preseason basketball. Blazers and Kings tonight, tip off at 7 o'clock. Yeehaw! All right, 503-248-0620 is your telephone number. I appreciate you. 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
4: What's happening, fellow sports fans? It's Andy West. Let's look back on this day in sports history, October 13th. We'll start off today back in 1903 in the first World Series. It was the eighth game of a best of nine. The Boston Americans beat the Pittsburgh Pirates 3-0 for the title. The Americans, also known as the Pilgrims and later as the Red Sox, raised their championship flag over the Huffington Avenue grounds. They played there until 1912, and then they moved to Fenway Park. Today in 1960, Bill Mazeroski opens the bottom of the ninth inning with a home run off Ralph Terry of the Yankees to give the Pittsburgh Pirates a 10-9 win and their third World Series victory. And today in 2001, in a do-or-die playoff game with the Oakland A's, Yankees shortstop Derek Jeter saves his team's season by throwing out Jeremy Giambi at home plate after the throw from right field missed the cutoff man. The play, referred to as the flip, is considered one of the greatest defensive efforts in Major League Baseball history and allowed his Yankees to advance to the next round and then eventually to the World Series.
5: Derek Jeter with one of the most unbelievable plays you will ever see by a shortstop.
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0: I invited the principal Curtis Long to come in and join me. And his cord hit my cup of coffee.
1: Oh, I didn't even see that.
0: And right on top of the tie line. So I'm trying to evasive action here to make that work.
1: That's
0: what's up, brother?
1: Of the song. Who's playing the song back there? Is that Shacker?
0: He knows. No, that's Brendan. He knows.
1: That's Brendan.
0: He knows that I'm totally down with Easy Lover.
1: Oh.
0: And that I need Easy Lover in my life all the time.
1: I got so jacked up about the song, I knocked over your coffee. I think he gave me a Ted Lasso chair. It went immediately down to the ground here. I can't get it to go back up. I don't know what's going on here in this shack at the Moda Center that we do the Rip City Drive from on game nights.
0: Like usual, dude. I'm just I'm like a little dog and pony show here.
1: Not only do you not have any kind of paper towel or anything, you're using Kleenex to wipe everything up.
0: I know, but here's what I learned about algorithms or whatever they call those things when it comes to like social media. So what I've started doing, like when I'm rolling through my Instagram videos or YouTube shorts, is that anytime there's like a Phil Collins drum, deal or any type of Phil Collins, anything, I just like everything. Same thing I do with Rocky, all the other stuff.
1: So
0: I just like everything. So my algorithm is programmed to my mind. And so I'm getting all of these different musicians who like to play drums to different songs I like. That intro to Easy Lover is phenomenal.
1: Fantastic. Fantastic. I would love to have you just scroll through Instagram in front of me. I want to see what your algorithm, what you get. There's some great stuff. Some people really put out some good content. If you're a music fan, they put out some great stuff. I'd love to talk with you off the air about some of the things that you're seeing on there, because it's pretty amazing. Have you seen the woman who

0: She gives a little fact. She writes it across the screen. She's like singing along to the song in the car, but she gives a little fact to it.
1: Yeah.
0: I forgot her name. Something. Somebody Loves Music.
1: Yes.
0: Super. It's so good.
1: Yeah. It reminds me of Pop-Up Video.
0: Yes, exactly.
1: And that's why I love Pop-Up Video, because you're watching the video and they're popping up little tidbits about the song in the video that I... You're learning things about it, and that's the aspect of music that I enjoy the most.
0: But I got to say, Chad, a lot of the times the ones that come up, things that she posts, did you know that this singer sings backup on this song? It's stuff that you've told me before or that we've told each other. Hey, did you know that this guy's singing backup on this song?
1: Yeah. It's because I'm obsessed with the details of the people that we grew up with, which I think is funny. Now, right now, if you look at my home screen on my YouTube, my algorithm's going to pop up with a lot of Denver Broncos stuff because I've been obsessed with Bo Nix and his struggles. Last night, I was bored, so I pulled up videos on cats versus snakes because I love cats.
0: There it is, right on the screen.
1: Their reaction time and their quickness gives them a unique ability to be able to fight and battle snakes, even the venomous ones, which is pretty amazing.
0: That's a rabbit hole.
1: Yeah, but here we have it. More Adam Schefter and the Broncos. I've been watching a lot of Mad Max, Vernon Maxwell videos.
0: Okay, yeah, Vernon Maxwell.
1: Not suitable for air because he uses the F word a ton, but he's a funny guy. And then more Bo Nix. I'm just being littered with Bo Nix stuff
0: right
1: now.
0: I like this one right here. Chad is live on location without a camera.
1: At Moda Center. That is correct. And it's probably better considering how I look and everything that I have no camera. But there you have it. So I love the algorithms and stuff. But, man, it's great to see you.
0: You
1: and
0: too.
1: We got a preseason game tonight. I'm not a fan of preseason sports at all, basketball, football, or whatever. But it is fun to see Dame back on the floor. And in that first game, just watching him move around and look comfortable out there, I'm like, it was just neat to see him back in a Blazer uniform. And then it all occurred to me where I was like, with the players that he has on this roster now, with Ja and Denny and Tamani, this might be the year where he finally is playing with the ball less in his hands.
0: Oh, I think so.
1: And he's able to spot up and become a lethal three-point shooter.
0: I think so. And I don't think he's a huge fan of doing that. I know he would like to have the ball in his hands, but he's going to be such an asset to this team when he can shoot, just spot up and shoot. Because we didn't get that as much from Vete Krejci, which they hope they would get. They need someone who can spot up and shoot. And I remember a play from that first preseason game where Ja went flying out of bounds and saved it in bounds to Dame, who just happened to be behind the three-point line. Three-point made, field goal made, back down the floor. We didn't see a whole lot. We just didn't have great spot up shooting last year, and Dame gives you that instantly, which is exciting for this season.
1: Oh yeah, I wanted to ask you a question too. The Rams last night after the game, their kicker missed two field goals in that game, and as a result, Harrison Mivas,
0: they're
1: 6 foot, 245 pounds, very beefy. He's a fat kicker. He's been let go by the Rams, and so I put together my short list, and so I want to ask you, here's my list. I don't need six or seven, just one.
0: Okay.
1: Cecil Fielder, John Daly,
0: okay.
1: George Foreman, Tony Gwynn, John Bagley, David Wells, Bartolo Colon, and then Baron Davis had these weird stretches in his career where he would get himself into shape and then he would get fat again. So he'd be great, then he would kind of become so-so. He kind of had that Oprah Winfrey thing going on.
0: So you're going favorite portly athletes.
1: Yes.
0: Okay.
1: That's my list. But do you have like a favorite?
0: Okay, let's think
1: beefy
0: through this.
1: Athlete.
0: Beefy athlete.
1: Kevin Duckworth has been nominated.
0: Duckworth would be good. Who was the guy who played in the Arena League? He had that nick. I forgot his nickname now. He was fantastic in the Arena League.
1: Did he play for Portland, the Forest Dragons?
0: I don't think he played for the Forest Dragons or the Steel, but he was great in the Arena League. Gosh, I can't remember his nickname. Does John Kruk count? John Kruk was
1: yes,
0: a little
1: he does.
0: Beefy. He'd be good. Look. Fat arena ball player. I'm sure we'll find him.
1: Jared Lorenzen.
0: That's right. Jared Lorenzen. What's his nickname? Did it say?
1: No, it does. I read him off on the show earlier today.
0: Yeah, there it is.
1: So his nicknames.
0: The Hefty Lefty.
1: The Hefty Lefty. And let me see here. Jared. You gotta look at these nicknames because they're phenomenal. I read them off. Hefty Lefty. Pillsbury Throwboy. J-Lo.
0: Yep.
1: The Abominable Throwman, Round Mound of Touchdown, Mobile, Agile, Hostile, and Hungry. I love Barbecue, Big, Beautiful Quarterback.
0: BBQ.
1: Battleship Lorenzen, and Quarter Got Back.
0: Quarterback Got Back.
1: There you go.
0: That's great. Jared Lorenzen, he's got to be up there in the Hall of Fame.
1: And he checks in. I looked it up on Pro Football Reference, 285 pounds.
0: Played quarterback. In the Arena League.
1: All right, Curtis Long hanging out. We're getting ready for the preseason game tonight. We're live here at Moda Center. 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